0: since said that it's fully prepared for the war to be resumed, but at the same time says it stands ready for diplomacy. Oil prices are likely to rise again today, but Mr. Trump says it's just temporary.
1: Oil will come dropping down as soon as Iran gives up, as soon as the war is over, which will be soon. Oil is going to come plummeting down.
0: British counter-terror police are investigating a suspected plot to bomb an Air Force base in southwest England that has been used by the US military to conduct airstrikes against Iran. Authorities say five men have been arrested on suspicion of preparing a terrorist act and explosive offences after three suspicious vehicles were reported travelling towards the RAF Fairford base. Former member of the UK Defence Committee and senior fellow at the think tank Coalition for Global Prosperity, Elliot Wilson, says the airbase is an ideal target for many adversaries.
2: If you're anti-Western in any sense, whether you're Iran or Russia or other actors, what you get by hitting Fairford is you get a sort of two bites of the cherry in that you're hitting the UK and the US. So, you know, United States and one of its most significant allies in recent times.
0: And Australian tennis player Kimberly Birrell has won the first WTA Tour singles title of her career after downing compatriot Maya Joint in the final of the Career Open. To the weather, there's a strong wind warning for Port Phillip. For the state, a dry day with partly cloudy skies developing from the west, mostly sunny in the east. For Melbourne, mostly sunny, a top today of 18 degrees. Tomorrow, partly cloudy, 24. Right now, it's 14 degrees in the city. ABC News.
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5: And a good morning to you. 5 minutes past 10 Monday morning. Great to have your company so far. There's a lot to talk about, but sadly we've had a tragic end to the long weekend, a triple fatality on the roads. And this morning, police have confirmed that a third person has died after a three-vehicle collision at Ledcourt. We're talking about northwest of Stawell. Now, Tamara Clark is a reporter with ABC Wimmera. Tam, what can you tell us about what's happened last night?
6: Yeah, Victoria Police are saying a vehicle was travelling along the Western Highway near Mount Drummond Road at Ledcourt at about 6:45 last night when two cars collided. And the result of that crash is this is the second triple fatal on the Western Highway in Western Victoria in the past 2 years. Police are saying the car collided into the side of a truck and then crashed into a third vehicle, being another car. The two people in the third car both died at the scene. They're yet to be formally identified, but they were driving an MG ZS. A 17-year-old male learner driver with minor injury was driving an 11-year-old girl who also escaped with minor injuries, as well as a 14-year-old girl who's just been reported dead at the Alfred Hospital, and a 43-year-old woman who was uninjured. The 29-year-old truck driver is also uninjured.
5: Do we have any updates on the people who were injured, or are we still waiting to hear that?
6: We're still waiting to hear some more information about that at the moment. We've got an inquiry in with the hospital and we're waiting to hear back, but we have been hearing from some locals in the meantime. We've been hearing about the state of yesterday's traffic and also the condition of the road in that area. A business owner in Dadswells Bridge, which is just near Ledcourt, says traffic was horrendous on the Western Highway locally yesterday. She claims there were lots of people speeding. And a local farmer says there's also an intersection nearby on the corner of Quarry Road and the Western Highway where there's trees that are entirely blocking drivers' views of the highway. And of course, there are many potholes in both directions of Ledcourt towards both Horsham and Stawell.
5: Tamara, just quickly, are there road closures still in place this morning, do we know?
6: There were road closures last night as detectives were on site investigating the cause of the crash, but roads around the area have reopened today, so no, there are no road closures this morning.
5: Obviously, major collision unit investigating. Do we know what the next steps are going to look like?
6: Yeah, well, police at this stage are still saying they don't know exactly why the collision has occurred, but they say they're investigating things like fatigue and distraction and whether speed was involved. They say it was worth noting that it was late in the afternoon, it was the holiday period.

0: period and traffic was really busy. They're also asking anyone who witnessed the collision or who might have some CCTV or dash cam footage to please get in touch with Crime Stoppers, because they are still investigating all of the circumstances around the crash at the moment. So any extra information will certainly help them.
1: Tam, thanks so much for this. I really appreciate it. Tamara Clark, ABC Wimmera reporter. Speaking about that awful crash in Ledcourt last night, three people have lost their lives, as we know. Anyone who saw the crash, anyone who has CCTV or dash cam footage, is urged to contact Crime Stoppers at the moment. It is 1-800-333-000. 1-800-333-000.
2: The deaths of Jesse Baird and Luke Davies shocked Sydney. Their bodies found 200 kilometres from where they were last seen. Now the trial of Beau Lamar Condon, the former cop charged with their murder, is underway. On the case of Jesse and Luke, we're your eyes and ears inside the courtroom, talking you through the witnesses and evidence that's put before the jury. 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
1: Call it 9 minutes past 10 on this Monday morning. Nick Healy here with you right across ABC Radio Victoria. Have you, and we've spoken a lot about the NDIS over the last year, but have you ever had to make a complaint to the Quality and Safeguards Commission? And if you did, I'd love to know what happened next. What we're hearing, we should say that this is obviously the government body that oversees NDIS providers, safety and quality complaints, and the code of conduct. It manages provider registration, does worker screening, does behavioural support as well, and it is under scrutiny at the moment over how long some people are waiting for concerns to be investigated. Now, they're saying that the backlog has fallen, but we are talking about a backlog of 13,000 open complaints, and some people saying that they are waiting months for responses to serious allegations involving abuse, neglect, even financial exploitation. I'm on 1-300-977-222 if you want to share any experiences you might have had. But Jasper Peach, author, lived experience disability advocate based in Castlemaine. Jasper, good morning to you.
3: Good morning, Nick.
1: Jasper, what concerns you when you hear these backlog, not only the amount, I will understand that 13,000 is down from where it was, but months waiting for a response to what seemed like urgent and serious concerns?
3: Look, it's not that it's a customer service backlog. That doesn't concern me. What concerns me most is these are safeguarding complaints, and behind every one of those numbers is a disabled person who may be unsafe, being exploited, going without essential support, or trying desperately to get somebody to listen. This is people's lives that we're dealing with, and it's the most vulnerable members of our community that we need to really protect and care for. But the system just isn't working.
1: Vulnerable members who would already be facing, in some cases, a huge amount of complexity and difficulty just to make that complaint to begin with.
3: That's right. Submitting a complaint it's already difficult and often beyond a disabled person's capacity. It generally requires executive function, communication, paperwork, phone calls, emotional energy and persistence, which is probably the hardest part, often while the person's already experiencing harm. And a system that requires repeated follow-up disproportionately disadvantages the people that it exists to protect in the first place.
1: When we talk about the way these complaints are made, I mean, we're talking about people waiting long times for phone calls to come through or having to give up, difficult online forms as well. What needs to change, Jasper?
3: Well, accessibility is the most important part of this. The safeguard is there for the disabled community. Yeah. Becky Green told the ABC in this report that she spent an hour and 40 minutes on hold without getting through, then had an online complaint, time out, while she was trying to submit it. And this complaint safeguarding mechanism that disabled people are struggling to access, it's just not doing its job. You wouldn't call a building safe because there's technically an emergency exit somewhere. And you just can't call this safeguarding system effective because there's technically a complaints process. Disabled people have to actually be able to use it and use it under duress. Like, think about a building on fire, The emergency exit is up a staircase, and the disadvantage that that places wheelchair users under, for example, there are real-life consequences to this flawed design.

0: The design needs to be in consultation with disabled people, and not just one disabled person, but a lot of different disabled people, because if you've met one person, you've met one person, but each person has different and specific needs.
1: This is coming on the back of some incredible scrutiny around the NDIS, around the changes that have been proposed, around what that would mean for many of the people who rely on it. I mean, does this, I guess, weaken confidence overall in the viability of the NDIS to support and protect the people it's supposed to, Jasper?
0: I can hear in your question that there's a bit of a query about whether the NDIS can actually work, and it has to. It has to work, or people will lose their lives. It's as simple as that. The NDIS puts enormous responsibility on individual disabled people to manage their own services and providers. And if we're going to have a market-based system where people are expected to navigate providers themselves, then the regulator at the other end has to be really strong. And you cannot put the responsibility on participants to identify unsafe behaviour, make the complaints, document it, chase it up, and then leave them waiting. But you also cannot have people who are underqualified and do not have lived experience themselves making decisions about which service provider a disabled person is allowed to have access to and how often. That is when all of this exploitation happens, when you're told you have to go with this service provider because they're accredited. There are a lot of cases where these providers that are linked to the official streams that are on paper, they say we're here to help you live an independent life, an ordinary life, no bells and whistles, just getting to the shops, getting to your medical appointments, having some engagement outside of your home so that you're not completely isolated and so that you can remain as healthy as you can. Those accredited providers are not always going to do the right thing, and it's really disturbing to me that the onus is then put on disabled individuals to fix a problem, fix a bucket with 1,000 holes in it. It needs to be repaired, it needs to be replaced, there needs to be some sort of process where disabled people are actually listened to and consulted. Not consulted and then to tick a box, say we've consulted you, and then do nothing with it. Actually consulted and woven into that framework.
1: Jasper, appreciate your time this morning, and thank you. Jasper Peach, they're an author, a lived experience disability advocate. They're based in Castlemaine. Joe texting in while speaking to Jasper saying, how many people have spoken up and waited way before the NDIS was under such scrutiny as well? Melissa Hale, Policy and Advocacy Manager at the Disability Advocacy Network Australia. Melissa, good morning to you.
2: Good morning. Thank you for having me today.
1: Melissa, as we just heard, complaints about abuse, neglect, as Jasper was saying, can't simply sit in a queue. What does your group make of the complaints backlog?
2: Well, almost 13,000 open complaints isn't just a number. So every one of those is a person who's raised the alarm and is still waiting to hear back. So some of those complaints are about abuse, neglect and fraud. So to be fair to the Commission, it has cut back the backlog significantly last year, and the staff are doing their best. The problem is a system without enough capacity. So what worries us is where these people will go while they wait. They come to disability advocates, and right now advocacy is stretched too. The funding for NDIS appeals advocacy was cut by an average of 12% this year, while the number of people they supported rose by nearly 16% last year. So most of those organizations have closed their books to new referrals, and the rest have waitlisted of around 3 months.
1: So if that's the case with advocacy groups like yours, where does that leave the people waiting on a resolution to these complaints in the wilderness?
2: Well, the most obvious risk is that people stay unsafe and they can be stuck with the same provider or worker they've complained about because they have no alternative. They can lose support. And as the ABC reported today, that this woman went 3 weeks without support after money went missing from her plan. And when these funds disappear, so does their support. And the problem is people lose faith and they stop reporting. So if you raise the alarm and nothing happened, why would you do it again? And that silence is exactly what allows that harm to continue and accountability suffers. So if nothing happens when providers do the wrong thing becomes easier to do and they risk it growing. The new NDIS laws mean that many people will get less support and face higher hurdles to review or appeal a decision. The foundational support that are meant to fill the gaps aren't in place yet, so more people will fall through.
1: Melissa, there's a real concern I hear from you that these complaints, as you say, people might be holding off, maybe already stymied when trying to make a complaint. They may not reflect the actual concerns people have, and that puts people at genuine risk.
2: Yeah. That's exactly right. People should be able to, you know, speak to a real person and get regular updates and know what's happening. No one should be left on hold for nearly 2 hours when they're reporting abuse, right? So they should have a plan to keep them safe in the meantime, especially when the complaint is about people providing their care. So anyone whose funding has been taken through fraud should have it restored really quickly so that their support doesn't stop. And they need to have access to an independent advocate. Like Jasper reflected before, people with disabilities have to navigate the system by themselves. That is a lot of pressure to put on a person. So having access to an independent advocate to help them through that is really, really useful. And an advocate can help someone feel heard, keep them safe, and stop a complaint from falling into a black hole. But that only works if an advocate has the capacity to take the call in the first place. So that's why we're calling for a real increase in NDIS appeals funding and more advocacy capacity, especially now, while people move between systems, because nobody should be left without help.
1: No. Melissa, thank you for your time this morning. Melissa Hale, Policy and Advocacy Manager at DANA, the Disability Advocacy Network of Australia. 13,000 open cases when it comes to complaints around NDIS providers. That is down. I will acknowledge that. There has been a huge amount of work done to get that down from a much higher number, but people still waiting months to get a response to complaints about some quite serious issues, including abuse, financial abuse and neglect. I'm on 1300 977 222.
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1: And obviously, very sadly, at the start of the hour, we were talking about that tragic end to the long weekend, a triple fatality on the roads. We've just got confirmation this morning the third person has died after that three-vehicle collision in Ledcourt. A text coming through saying, I have just vowed never to drive between Horsham and Stall at night. Visibility is awful, particularly when trucks are coming towards you on a single lane highway. It's even worse if it's raining. This text is saying it's a miracle more accidents haven't happened. Chris saying, Nick, that crash is the same old story. Had the duplication east of Ararat gone ahead in 2012 as intended, that section where the latest crash happened would have also been completed a very long time ago. A bit of music now. This is Ganga Jang, Sounds of Then. You can keep the calls coming in, 1300 977 222.

0: Ganga Jang with the sounds of Then, 25 minutes past 10, Monday morning. Text in from Cosmo. I was just talking to Melissa Hale. She's the Policy and Advocacy Manager with Disability Advocacy Network Australia. Cosmo saying, Melissa is a superstar advocate, always so clear and realistic about what is needed. Alan coming in to say, Ganga Jang, that is not Australia, that's just North Queensland. Don't split hairs on it. It's a fine song, Alan. I'm on 1300 977 222. Just while we're talking about some of the concerns that are happening around complaints being handled when it comes to the NDIS, John on the line from Shepherd. And John, you've worked in this space, or you did work in this space for quite a long period of time. Good morning to you.
1: Yes, good morning. For a long time I worked in this disability supporting. And before the NDIS come in, there was St John of God, and the government owned lots of houses and supported these people. And then the government decided to sell all the houses off and sell the businesses to, for one instance, group who owns a whole heap of disability support, and they wouldn't know how to deal with anyone to put them in a wheelchair. Now, one of the places I worked at, if you'd ring a client up, they said to me, if you ring them up and they don't answer the phone, you just charge them out for half an hour.
0: Oh.
1: It's just what happens with these providers is just totally wrong. One of the providers I worked for was a support worker, and then he started his own business probably 10 years ago. He had one car, he had a mortgage on his house. Now he has five houses that he owns that people with disabilities live in them, and about 12 to carry the people around. So it's just wrong how much money they take from these poor people.
0: Yeah. Terrible. John, I know there's been a huge amount of concern in the past, and thank you for sharing your experiences on that one. John in Shepparton. Keep the calls and texts coming in.
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0: Changing topics for a moment, talk about an adventure and one that is happening for, as always, a very, very good cause. The Big Ride 2026, 2,000 kilometres down the Murray from Albury right into South Australia. All happening on jet skis. It's raising awareness and funding for MND, for motor neurone disease. And I think yesterday the crew left Swan Hill. They'll be in Mildura tomorrow. Today, a little bit of time in Euston. Amelia Lecornu is part of the team making it all happen on the road right now. Good morning to you, Amelia.
4: Hi, how are you going?
0: How's it been going so far?
4: Yeah, everything's been going really well, actually. We've got a really good crew this year. So everyone's out on the river at the moment, and I'm just leading the car convoy for the support crew.
0: Now, a little bit delayed from when you were hoping to be making it all happen. How many people turned up?
4: Yeah, we've got 30 at the moment.
0: Wow.
4: So 15 on the skis, and then, the support crew as well.
0: And everyone, so how does it work? You kind of run down as long as you can, take a night, relax, meet with some people, do some local events?
4: Yeah, that's right. We ride for different kilometre amounts each day. So yesterday we rode for 300 kilometres and we arrived in Swan Hill at night, stayed in the grounds of the Swan Hill Football Netball Club there. Kindly, the president of the club had the bar open for us, and the Rotary Club came and provided dinner for us as well. So it's really lovely to see the community support that's around the place.
0: Amelia, not going to lie, 300k on a jet ski, that'd take it out of you.
4: Yeah, it sure does. I mean, all the guys are in bed pretty early, and, you know, we've got an early start as well each day to get going, make sure that everyone's on the water by 8, just so we can get all the k's done in the day.
0: How hard's your job on the support crew?
4: It's not too bad. I mean, we've got everything organised. It's just relaying information on times to different people down the river that are helping us, making sure that everything runs smoothly. And, you know, you've got to keep everyone together as well on the road. Not everyone follows Google Maps that well, so we've got radios. We lost one yesterday, but we found him again, so that's all good.
0: Amelia, it's obviously a bit of fun, but it's a really serious one. How did the fundraising, how's the awareness side of it going?
4: Yeah, it's going really well this year, actually. We've already made it our target for this year. So we're over the 30K mark. Last year we were able to secure an access vehicle for MNDSA so that we could help improve the quality of life for those living with MND in South Australia. And this year our focus has been SA and New South Wales and Victoria a bit more as we're travelling through all the states. So just hoping to provide more of those costly equipment that they need, like breathing machines and things like that.
0: Amelia, 30,000's a great number to have, and as you say, you know what you, the work you've been doing in previous years, it's had sort of a straightaway genuine change of life for people who've been involved.
4: Yeah, absolutely. And you know, our founder Brendan, it all started because his mother-in-law was diagnosed with MND and passed away 2 years later. So he didn't even know what MND was, and then watching her go through that and his wife trying to look after her, it was a real eye-opener and a very negative experience for all of them, obviously. So he wanted to make something positive out of that and had wanted to do the Murray. So we sort of thought, let's try and do it as a fundraiser and raise some awareness around it so people in rural areas can get a bit more support as well. It's affecting everyone. So
0: Emily, it's a really incredible way that people can turn around that tragedy into something that gives hope to somebody else, and particularly something like this that brings so many people together. I should let you get back on the road, but I think you're over the border in New South Wales after about Tuesday or Wednesday this week, into South Australia, sorry?
4: Yeah, South Australia. So we're at Euston tonight. The club there is putting on some food for us, Rotary, playing a bit of bowls tonight. So everyone's just really getting behind us, which is lovely. Mildura the next night, and then we'll be into Renmark the night after at the Woolshed Brewery.
0: Well, good luck with it all. Look forward to catching up and seeing how it all went. And thank you. Stay safe on the road. Keep everyone together, even the people who can't use Google Maps. Amelia Lecornu, one of the team members making the big ride 2026 happen. As I said, 2,000K right down the Murray from Albury into South Australia, doing some remarkable work on that fundraising and awareness raising when it comes to MND. 30,000 raised already. I'm sure more before they've finished it.
3: Who knew that the school run could be so funny?
5: I'm Maureen McGillicuddy.
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5: And we host another cover.
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0: Call it 27 minutes until I say goodbye to you at 11 o'clock. We're going to

Talk about long-term relationships in just a few minutes' time. Why do they sometimes break down? What makes a relationship stronger than others? This is on the back of the HILDA survey, the Household Income and Labour Dynamics in Australia. Most long-term couples are rating their relationships highly, but it does come with a gender difference. Women consistently report lower relationship satisfaction than men. We're going to break that down in just a little bit. This is the Baby Animals.

Baby Animals and One Word. I started the morning asking you about who should show up first when someone's having a mental health crisis. It's because, obviously, according to the Royal Commission into Victoria's mental health system, call-outs should be led by health services rather than the police. That was a recommendation made in a report 5 years ago. And we're hearing changes being announced by the state government this morning. New protocols signed by the department, by Ambulance Victoria and Victoria Police. Details a little unclear, but the push seems to be to make sure that those mental health responses are led by healthcare professionals. But earlier I spoke with Danny Hill. He's the General Secretary

0: Danny, on that, do you worry about the skill set that paramedics have been given to be mental health first responders?
1: Well, it's not that I worry about their skill set. They have a fantastic skill set, but it's about being, you know, fully equipped with not just the equipment, but the authority and the ability to escalate that situation safely. And that's something that paramedics can't really do without police there when those situations get volatile. And so often, you know, we already have skyrocketing levels of occupational violence against our members. It's often in the scenario where you've got someone who is mentally unwell. So, you know, I do fear that this will lead to an increase in assaults against our members.
0: Putting the safety to one side, Danny, how much would you expect this to impact workload of what I assume are already quite stressed paramedics?
1: So paramedics already today go to mental health cases, and there's cases that they go to with police, and there's cases that police go to alone. So from what I'm understanding, what's being driven, what is driving this is welfare checks that are currently done almost solely by police would come across to ambulance. That's what I've been informed. I've been counter-told that that's not the case, but again, we're waiting on that detail. But I suspect it's going to be in the tens of thousands of cases that are currently dealt with by police. And if we're talking about freeing up police, again, that workload has to go somewhere else. And they're saying that it's heading across to an ambulance. So I suspect the workload to grow considerably.
0: Danny Hill, he's the General Secretary of the Victorian Ambulance Union. Now, Sue's called in from Central Victoria, and so a really good morning to you.
2: Good morning, Nick.
0: So you've got policing experience. Have you been out on calls like this?
2: Oh, yes. I was 34 years in the police force, and throughout the entire time, I went to many mental health jobs. I mean, police were only going if the person was a danger to themselves or the public. Otherwise, it was handled by other health professionals, etc. And I have been out of the police force for about 10 years now, so some things might have changed a bit. But the biggest problem for police was that they would attend the job, the police doctor would come out and say, yes, this person needs care in a facility. We'd take them to the facility, and then we had to wait until the doctor at the facility agreed with the police doctor. And there'd often only be one doctor to a lot of patients. And so sometimes, in my experience, we waited up to 10 hours because we weren't allowed to leave until the mental health facility doctor said, yes, this is one for us.
0: So that's like a whole shift just gone over an entire shift.
2: And if you got the job an hour before your shift ended, you did your 8-hour shift and then you did all the extra overtime. It also took a car off the road so that there was less police out there doing other police work. And most police cared massively for the mental health patients. I loved them because they always had such interesting outlooks on life. But it was very frustrating that there was other jobs waiting to be done that couldn't be done because we were stuck there. And so when the CAT teams came in at one stage, the crisis assessment teams, at one stage they took over from police at the job. But I'm really not sure exactly of the timelines and for how long and all that sort of stuff. I'm getting old.
0: your 30-plus years of experience on this gives you a lot of legitimacy to talk about it. Thank you. The perspective's fascinating. Do you think in that case what we're hearing today in making sure that healthcare professionals are front and centre for these mental health crisis responses, do you think that's a step in the right direction?
2: Yes, so long as they still have the ability to call police if there's danger. If there's perceived danger. I mean, we had people that had weapons all around their houses, like kitchen knives and things like that, and they would either take to themselves or take to someone else. So that's clearly a situation where having police with training on how to handle those things and handcuffs if needed, really, really, really were the handcuffs used. With the number of jobs we got. So, yes, there's times when there's an element of danger that police are needed, but many of the times police, there was no danger. It was just someone who was mentally unwell at that point in time and needed help.
0: So I realise that it's a part of the job being police, but these do sound like they would have been incredibly complex. I mean, as you say, a house full of

0: weapons, your own concerns. This could have been quite difficult for many police officers.
1: Yes, but fortunately and unfortunately, these were repeat jobs, so you got to know very quickly when you get to this house, be very wary of what's behind the door.
0: So this has been absolutely fascinating. Thank you for talking about this. So with 34 years of policing experience, talking about her own work when it came to those mental health call-outs, we've been talking about the change in the way we will respond in Victoria. Health first in mental health crisis responses is going to be the new protocols and the new policy. More details coming, we hope. We did reach out to Ambulance Victoria. They referred us to Department of Health. Minister for Mental Health was unavailable this morning, but the protocols are now up online if you want to take a look. It's a lengthy document. It does say that paramedics may be requested by police and protective service officers to provide mental health support and guidance. And we did hear from Ambulance Victoria. They sent through a statement eventually saying they're welcoming the new protocols, saying that the agreement puts patient care and welfare first and provides clarity to paramedics and first responders attending mental health calls, ensuring that patients are supported in the least restrictive way that is safe and reasonable. Ambulance Victoria also saying they're developing new resources to support paramedics and first responders.
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0: 15 minutes until I need to say goodbye to you. Let's talk relationships before 11 o'clock rolls around, because it's always an interesting question. What makes some relationships stronger than others? According to the latest data from HELDA, this is the Household Income and Labour Dynamics in Australia, according to that survey, most long-term couples are rating their relationships highly. And I mentioned this before, though, underneath that, there is an interesting difference. Women consistently report lower relationship satisfaction than men. There's also some really striking differences depending on where couples are in life. Childless couples generally report higher relationship quality than couples that are raising dependent children. And the report also suggests that relationship quality can persist over time. So let's break this down. Amanda Goldstein is General Manager of Clinical Services at Relationships Australia's Victoria branch. Good morning to you, Amanda.
4: Oh, good morning, Nick, and thanks for having me on.
0: This feels like it's going to be a very awkward question, but can couples be deeply in love and still unhappy?
4: Yes, look, believe it or not, they can be still in love, and they can actually separate or divorce and still be in love and have that that deep desire and even a connection with their partner that they decide they want to separate from, because love is really a feeling, or it's a concept about one's level of desire and compatibility, compassion and empathy for somebody. You might have a really strong sense of empathy and understanding for that person, but they actually just don't meet your needs and your expectations. So you decide that at this time in life, it's time to separate, for example. So you can actually be in love, but still be actually unhappy, because all of the ingredients for a good relationship, which are things like equity, and usually it is a connection or some kind of connection or deep connection, beyond surface level conversations, feeling like you're not listened to, not having that domestic equity or sharing tasks in a way that one perceives should be shared, so you're not feeling like the burden is on you. Not feeling like your partner might be flexible, there might be arguments constantly about everything, there might be high conflict. You might even feel like resentment is building over time, so you might feel over time things just haven't been worked out or you haven't been listened to. You might actually be feeling used, or you might feel that there's preferencing to your partner's in-laws or friends, and you're always the second sort of person down. You're not being prioritised. Or you might feel like you've always got to be the person to go out there and fight for what your rights are in a relationship. So all of those sort of things can actually be the reason why you decide to actually separate, but you might still love your partner. Or it could be that, you know, in the beginning you were actually projecting what you thought they were, what rather than what they really were. And over time, you go back and you actually see that there were red flags in the beginning, but you just didn't really want to see them because you so much wanted to be in a good quality relationship. So the love might still be there, but their actual relationship quality is not there.
0: Amanda, so much to unpack with that, but I want to focus on that connection and how you can feel less connected over time. Does that just, when we're talking about that breakdown, is that a breakdown in communication, in conversation, in a bit of everything?
4: Absolutely. Well, connection is, there's a sort of range of things that can, are the good ingredients for connection. But really it's the things that, what come up in relationships that and behaviours that aren't good for relationships. And I'm just going to reference the Four Horsemen and their antidotes from Julie and John Gottman from the Marriage Clinic, because they believe that they can actually predict who is going to separate in a relationship.
0: Wow.
4: And if we can do that, well, then we can actually start to sort of unpack, well, what is the ingredients for a good relationship? So one of the things that is not, it's okay to do, but in very small doses and in honesty, is criticism. So if you're criticising your partner, attacking your partner's core character or personality, instead of addressing a specific action, if you're actually going to their core, who they are, well, then they might think, oh, well, what am I supposed to do about that? That's who I am. But if you can actually focus on what it is that you want them to change and what it is that's bothering you and what you feel the outcome is that you want to see, well, then that will be a lot better. So, you know, the antidote could be a gentle startup by expressing something like, this is what I need. Be respectful and state a positive need instead of blaming your partner. And if you're going to criticise your partner, generally we sort of look at about 5 to 6 positive statements that back it up so that they feel like they are actually valued and needed. Another one is contempt. So, and this is one that Julie and John Gottman saw as one of the real factors as to why people might break up. So if there's contempt and you treat your partner with disrespect, mockery, sarcasm, eye rolling, or disgust from a position of feeling superior in a relationship, that can be the single greatest predictor of divorce. And the antidote to that is to build a culture of appreciation by regularly expressing fondness and gratitude to your partner, and really try to hone in on what you like and what attracted you to your partner in the very beginning. Also, defensiveness. If you're constantly going to your partner and saying, look, this is what I need or what I want, and they never answer your question and they put up this wall of defensiveness and they're always playing the innocent victim, they're always the victim and they're always making excuses and they're always deflecting responsibility during a disagreement and not looking at what they might have brought to this situation, that's really not going to work in a relationship. So the antidote is to take responsibility, even if you acknowledge a very small part of the problem or mistake is your fault. Always try to look inwards rather than blaming your partner. How can you be the partner that you want, that you would like to be with, rather than always trying to change your partner to become something different? There's one more, there's stonewalling, and that is withdrawing from the interaction or shutting down physically or tuning out. And the way that we can counteract that is by self-soothing, talking and breaking calm of your nervous system so you return to the conversation. So that those are the things that I just really wanted to point out. But really, gender and equity are another one which I can talk about as well.
0: I did want to ask Amanda Goldstein about that data suggesting that women are consistently reporting lower satisfaction in their relationship with men, and if you had an idea of why we might be seeing that.
4: Absolutely, yeah. Well, we still do see gender roles playing out in relationships, and that is a combination of bio, psycho and social factors. So it's a real combination. But basically what we've found in the data is that men are still doing about the same amount of domestic work that they were 20 years ago. So we're looking at differences around 12 hours to 18 hours, even if men and women are working at paid jobs at the same amount. So women are still doing a lot of that unpaid work that goes behind the scenes of organising family events and just taking on the emotional responsibility and making sure everyone's happy and everyone is safe as well. So it's called invisible household management, family schedules, organising childcare, emotional work. Someone called Lyndall Strasden's actually coined a term called emotional work and found that women do a lot more of that. So there's also unequal division of labour, especially working the same amount of paid work. But some of the most dissatisfied relationships are where women are doing the same amount of paid work or the primary paid worker, but they're doing far more of the domestic work. So this can come from just a range of things, gender stereotyping. Many men might feel that they want to still make the final decisions, but women are doing a lot of that work behind the scenes. And men might not be there to sort of be vulnerable and be connected to them as well. And so the greatest predictor of relationship satisfaction is really how satisfied the woman is in that relationship.
0: Amanda, yeah. So unfortunately we are out of time. I'm going to have to leave it there. But this has been genuinely fascinating. Thank you. Amanda Goldstein, General Manager of Clinical Services at Relationships Australia, their Victorian branch. Just running through some of the stuff we were hearing out of that Hilda survey, particularly the one around women consistently reporting lower relationship satisfaction than men. And also the fact that we do see relationship satisfaction take dips here and there throughout the life of a marriage. 1300 977 222, or find out what's happening on the Country Hour in just a moment or two. A little bit of appropriate music. I think this is Joe Jackson.

0: Joe Jackson. Is she really going out with him? I better get out of here really soon. After midday this week on The Country Hour, Fiona Broome, good morning to you.
1: Morning, Nick.
0: What's happening after midday?
1: Well, we are picking up on that issue of working holiday visa processing. We heard last week that the National Farmers Federation has struck a deal with the federal government to prioritise backpacker visa applications from people who are looking to come into Victoria and Australia to work on farms. So the NFF has said that they're going to be relying on the state farming organisations to sort of triage what's expected to be a bit of an influx of applications from farm businesses. So they've got a pretty big job on their hands, the Victorian Farmers Federation. So we're going to hear from them on the show today, how many applications they've got, and I guess crucially, when those visa applications might start getting approved.
0: And Fiona Broome, have we got you for the entire week in the hot seat while Warwick Long's still away?
1: That you do, yep, in the big chair while Warwick's away for the week.
0: We are excited for that, and we'll talk to you again tomorrow around the same time, find out what's happening. Fiona Broome, you've got her all this week after midday, sitting in for Warwick Long on The Country Hour. Thanks, everyone who got in touch this morning. Been great to have a chat, some very serious ones as well, as always. I'll be back at the usual time tomorrow morning. Catch me then. It is 11 o'clock. It's news time right now.
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0: Good morning, Natasha McFarlane with ABC News. The Premier denies $80 million promised for planning works to duplicate the Upfield train line is delaying the project. The government has announced the money for site investigations and project designs to duplicate the current single track line going through Melbourne's north. Eight level crossing removals will also be delayed until 2033 as a result. The Greens say residents in Melbourne's northern suburbs are essentially getting nothing. However, Ben Carroll says that's not the case.
1: The level crossings will be completed by 2033. We will expect the planning and duplication study to be completed by 2028, and then works will commence in the following year. In a perfect world, we want to do align the duplication with the level crossing removals.
0: A teenage girl has become the third person to die after a multi-vehicle crash on the Western Highway at Ledcourt last night. The 14-year-old was flown to hospital in Melbourne, where she later died. Police have said the teen was in a car with an 11-year-old girl and 43-year-old woman, which was being driven by a 17-year-old learner. The 11-year-old is in a critical condition. The two other people who died in the crash were in a second vehicle and are yet to be identified. Shadow Defence Minister James Patterson says the recent OpenAI data breach should be used as an opportunity for the government to strike deals with tech companies. Last week, the Prime Minister revealed that an OpenAI autonomous agent gained unauthorised access to Medicare health statistics in June, but didn't inform Australian authorities until September. Senator Patterson says Australia could use the incident to help shape the domestic AI industry.
2: I think we have an opportunity to strike a really good deal here that gives us strong oversight and evaluation, that gives us independent assurance, that gives us some confidence about safety, and also attracts billions of dollars of investment, gives Australia access to the world's most advanced models.
0: Consumers are being urged to shop around for the best credit card deal as banks unveil major changes to their frequent flyer programs. Fees on Visa, MasterCard and FPOS payments will be banned from Thursday. The RBA estimates the changes will save consumers about $1.6 billion a year, but banks and credit companies are set to recoup the costs of processing transactions in other ways. Daniel Skibberis from Point Hacks says bonus frequent flyer points, complement travel insurance and lounge passes are all on the line.
3: Each bank has sort of gone down a different strategy. So you've got banks like ANZ that have focused more on keeping the earn rate just as high as it was before, but their welcome bonuses have gone down. And then you've got a bank like Westpac that's sort of gone the other way. They've really reduced their earn rates.
0: Iran says it's awaiting a response through mediators after US President Donald Trump rejected the latest peace proposal. With more, here's Emily Grimenz from Washington.
4: Iran's Foreign Minister Abbas Araghchi gave an interview on American TV this morning. He appeared on NBC's Sunday Politics show.
5: We are fully prepared for the war to be resumed. But at the same time, we are ready, we stand ready for diplomacy.
4: Now, Abbas Araghchi in this interview also said that Iran has not actually received the official response from the US via its mediators. Mr. Araghchi seemed to suggest that Iran would wait until they received that official response and then go from there. But it seems that this war between the US and Iran, now 7 months long, is really no closer to a resolution.
0: Security experts say Australia should not be more concerned about threats to its military bases after British police say they foiled a suspected terrorist act on an RAF base. Five men have been arrested after three suspicious vehicles were reported travelling towards RAF Fairford in the UK, a base which the US has used to conduct strikes on Iran. Expert associate at ANU's National Security College, Dr. Roger Shanahan, says given US forces don't use Australian bases to strike Iran, there's no heightened threat to Australia.
6: I think there's no real linkage, and so I think while people would have to be obviously aware of the situation and this would just heighten our awareness, I don't think there's any heightened level of risk at the moment as a result of this.
0: To the weather, there's a strong wind warning for Port Phillip. For the state, a dry day with partly cloudy skies developing from the west. For Melbourne, mostly sunny, a top today of 18. Tomorrow, partly cloudy, 24. Wednesday, a shower or two and wind easing, 23. Right now, it's 14 degrees in the city.
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8: You're with Kirsten Diprose.
12: Getting the emergency response right when it's a mental health call out is incredibly difficult. The role of police enforcement in these scenarios has come under scrutiny as well. Well, the Victorian government has announced a new protocol today that will mean about 60,000 mental health emergency call-outs a year will now be known as a health-led response rather than a law and order response. So the Victorian Health Minister, Ingrid Stitt, is announcing this new agreement between Victoria Police, Ambulance Victoria and the Department of Health today. But not everyone is happy. This is the Victorian Ambulance Union Secretary, Danny Hill, on Breakfast this morning.
13: I mean, we've always supported a health-led response to mental health patients, but what that means to us is specialist resources like CAT teams, crisis assessment and treatment teams, mental health outreach. There's other specialist ambulance resources, things like PACER and prompt team, that are actually very, very good at getting to these patients in a timely manner and escorting them, without the need for a response that comes from purely from police. But for the vast majority of cases, it does need to be a co-response between ambulance and police. They're really complicated cases to attend.
12: That's Danny Hill there speaking to Justin Smith on 774 ABC Radio Melbourne. Oh, he also mentioned the lack of consultation with unions as well. Now, this change that's being announced by the government partly addresses a key recommendation by the Victorian Royal Commission into Mental Health. So will these changes ultimately make a difference to mounting concerns about the police-led responses to mental health emergencies? Or are we leaving other health responders, like paramedics, in unsafe environments? Give me a call, 1300 222 774, or text in 0437 774 774. Mental Health Victoria's Philippa Thomas joins us in just a moment to talk through the changes. Also coming up, the psychology behind Wharfie Time and other crowd gimmicks and songs. How do they work? Do they work? We just saw one backfire at the grand final. But we're really diving into the psychology. Also coming up, migration laws have been in the news, but we're taking a community approach, meeting the Palm Scheme workers from Timor-Leste who formed a choir that's gaining national attention. And do you have a passion for a sport that other Victorians do not? I love rugby league, but find myself watching it alone more often than not, with no one else to share the excitement or the sadness. So my fellow lone sports fans, let's unite. What's your sport? Doesn't have to be rugby league. Could be soccer, netball, water polo, anything. 1300 222 774. What's your sport? How do you find your people? How do you watch it? Or text in on 0437 774 774.
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12: Mental health emergency call-outs. There is a new protocol that's been announced today by the Victorian government. Joining us now to tell us about how it will work is Philippa Thomas, CEO of Mental Health Victoria. Philippa, welcome to the Conversation Hour. Is this welcome news?
14: It is welcome to have the updated protocol. I should be clear, though, for your listeners, that this is a protocol that exists to support the Mental Health Act. So it's a protocol that was actually already in place. It updates advice that relates to a change in the legislation that actually took effect in 2022. So it's advice that's updated. It doesn't actually materially change what happens on the ground between police, ambulance, or mental health clinicians.
12: So what's different then?
14: Simply, what it does is it simply clarifies the rules of engagement for police and ambulance and mental health providers about who is responsible for making particular decisions and who provides support in particular circumstances. So as it stands currently, there are situations where, for example, if there's a 000 call and there's a situation where it appears somebody might be experiencing a mental health crisis, police will be dispatched and they will lead the response and they will be the lead decision makers in that response. What the Mental Health Act, the new Mental Health Act in 2022 did, it put a principle in place that said we really want those decisions to be health-led. And the Royal Commission said we want to start moving toward a process where the ideal situation will be Ambulance Victoria will be the responders to that. That change hasn't been made as yet. And because it hasn't been made yet, I think there was a lack of clarity between police and ambulance and mental health clinicians about, well, we've got this health-led principle, but police are still the lead in particular situations. So there was a bit of a, you know, a confusion for people about, well, who's supposed to be doing what? This protocol clarifies that for people so that when people are responding, it's clear. Police are leading in this situation. In other situations, you know, it's mental health clinicians who are leading. That's what this protocol does. There's still a lot of work to be done to get to a point where health are leading these responses.
12: Yeah, I mean, that's been the issue for years. There's been a lot of debate and talk about police and the law and order response leading these situations, which can lead to some really bad outcomes and have certainly in the past. How will it change things on the ground? Emergency responses are tricky, no matter what. You're arriving at an unpredictable scenario. Is it the lack of responsibility or unclear responsibility that has made things difficult? I mean, sometimes we've had circumstances where people don't want to react, whether that's police or health professionals, because they are unsure whether they should do anything when there is a mental health emergency.
14: Yeah, I think you can understand in situations where, you know, I think when there's a mental health crisis, these situations are really unpredictable and they're really complicated and no situation ever looks the same. And so you can understand people are really hesitant, particularly where it, you know, comes to limiting somebody's freedom, right? So people, you know, are always a little bit reluctant. They want to be cautious and they want to respect people's rights. These situations are risky, though, sometimes, and there are safety concerns. And so I think there have been a lot of concerns, particularly on the part of health services, that perhaps the lack of clarity since the new Mental Health Act came out in 2022, that not having this advice in place has meant that perhaps when, you know, health services have provided advice that a person perhaps needs to be returned to a mental health service if they've been absent when they required treatment, that perhaps that hasn't been responded to as quickly, or perhaps police have felt like they haven't had the information that they have needed to respond when a request has been made. So that's been particularly problematic. And so this will make a change with respect to that. But the change that we really need is in the resourcing of mental health services, so that when there is a mental health crisis, when a person is in the community and they need an assessment of their mental health, that there is a community mental health service that can respond. Currently, as it is, if you call 000 and ambulance or police attend, they're really limited in what they can do. They can make three choices ultimately. They can attend and say, we don't think there's a mental health issue, and they can leave you there. they can wait for a mental health service. There's some areas in Victoria where there's no mental health service to respond at all, or they can take it to an emergency department, which is not good for the person who's in crisis, and it's not good for the emergency department, most of whom, you know, which are overwhelmed in this state at the moment. What we need to see are skilled mental health clinicians being freed up to respond to mental health crisis so that people can go to where the person is, they can actually do the assessment in place and decide what needs to happen with the person where they are, not burden our emergency departments and, you know, not burden emergency services who need to be freed up to go and do what they need to do. I think police and Ambulance Victoria would agree that community mental health services are the people who need to be delivering these responses. And, you know, in collaboration with Ambulance and Police, as we've been doing with the PACER response, with the support of, you know, Teleprompt, which is a phone service, but without the resources for community, for crisis teams,
12: it's not going to make any change. At what point, Philippa, does it become a law and order issue? Is there clear guidelines on this? You know, we hear those scenarios if someone's, you know, perhaps got a weapon or is threatening or damaging property or something like that. At what point does it switch from being health to law and order?
14: Sure. It becomes when it's a safety issue, right? So if there is a situation where a person's vulnerable to harm themselves, or if you know, they're vulnerable, other people are vulnerable to harm, absolutely we need the support of police. But we know that for somebody who is experiencing mental health crisis, there may be situations where the presence of police can, you know, be distressing for that person. They may be fearful, you know, especially for some people who may misinterpret the presence of police. And so, you know, in situations like that, we know that sometimes the presence of ambulance might be, you know, more reassuring. Having said that, though, we know also from our experience with PACER, which is a dedicated police and clinician response, that when you're working together and when you've trained together and when you're resourced, you know, in a dedicated way, the outcomes that you have in response to these kind of crises are significantly better. And so if we stay true to that and we, you know, resource those kind of initiatives, the outcomes time and time again tell us that that's the direction that we need to be going in.
12: 1300 222 774 is our number. You can text on 0437 774 774. And Philippa Thomas is with us, CEO of Mental Health Victoria. These changes, while sort of subtle, do you think they will have a lasting and long impact about how we treat mental health crises?
14: Certainly, I think. I mean, I think clarifying this, the clarity that this protocol gives us is important, because I think it relieves agencies who are already under a significant amount of pressure. We know Victoria Police don't have the resources they need. We know that Ambulance Victoria equally are under a lot of strain, as are mental health services. So for anybody, we all know what it's like when you don't have the resources that you need and you're under pressure. Not having, you know, clarity around the rules of engagement is really unhelpful. So this will certainly make a difference for people on the ground making decisions. Everybody knows where they stand. And so that's a really, really welcome thing. It won't necessarily, you know, make a difference. It won't make a difference in terms of that critical shift toward people in the community receiving a health-led response. There is still a significant amount of work that needs to be done to get us there. And that is, you know, that's about investment and it's about resources and it's about the structure of the mental health services that we have in place. We're calling for that reset. You know, we're calling to, ahead of the election, we're calling to all of the political parties to make a commitment to that as a critical first step following November. And we're hopeful that we'll get that commitment from all of our political parties. But, you know, without the critical mental health community CAT team resources, that change is going to be impossible.
12: Resources.
14: It's not just about policing and it's not just about ambulance. And, you know, Danny Hill has made that point repeatedly.
12: Philippa Thomas, thank you so much for joining us.
14: My pleasure.
12: Philippa Thomas there, CEO, Mental Health Victoria, really outlining what those changes mean with that protocol being changed somewhat. 1300 222 774. Coming up, it's Wharfie time. What is the psychology behind Wharfie time and other gimmicks and songs that come at games? We'll be diving into that. Also, I want to hear from you. Are you a lone sports fan like I am? 1300 222 774.
15: The deaths of Jesse Baird and Luke Davies shocked Sydney. Their bodies found 200 kilometres from where they were last seen. Now the trial of Beau-Lamar Condon, the former cop charged with their murder, is underway. On the case of Jesse and Luke, we're your eyes and ears inside the courtroom, talking you through the witnesses and evidence that's put before the jury. 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
12: And just some of your text messages on mental health call-outs. Please stop referring to mental health crises call-outs as being a burden. That's just jumped away from me. Adding to the significant distress and guilt of people and carers experiencing mental health crises. That's from Bronte in Lang Lang. Another message says some patients face police charges or court because they were psychotic at the time of being taken to hospital, even though there was a team there too. 1300 222 774 is our number. We will continue that conversation. I have also been asking about the lone sports fan. Are you one of them? I'm a rugby league tragic alone here in Victoria. Ashley is in Upton Hill. Hi, Ashley.
16: G'day, how are you?
12: Good. What's your sport?
16: I'm an ice hockey fan.
12: Oh, like the Canadian type?
16: Yep, Canadian-American. Yep, that exact type. So I play ice hockey in Victoria, but it's a hell of a way to travel.
12: I think that's the most terrifying game there is to play. Not that I've ever tried, but that looks amazing. And who do you follow in the American ice hockey?
16: It's Canadian to the following. I'm a Vancouver Canucks fan.
12: Ah, good on you. Yes, I saw an Oilers game many years ago, so I say that I go for the Edmonton Oilers, but I mean, look, I don't really follow it. But welcome to the Lone Sports Fan Club. We're binding together. Do you find anyone to watch it with you?
16: Oh, I'm lucky I've got my partner who, since meeting me, is now into ice hockey. But other than that, I've got no one. But I am glad that Disney Plus actually streams all NHL games and now the AHL.
12: Oh, good on you. We'll keep the love for ice hockey alive. 1300 222 774 or text in on 0437 774 774. Are you a lone sports fan? This text: none of my face-to-face friends follow either the netball or athletics. Kirsten, I'm feeling for you, Dal. You're not even getting a Tones and I, let alone a Kylie. Yeah, I know. that's from Gavin. Tell me about what your lone sport is and how do you find your people? 1300 222 774. Of course, we've been sport mad all weekend and Wharfie time has dominated the headlines. What is the psychology behind Wharfie time and those other songs or chants or gimmicks that help rev up the crowd? Does it actually have an impact on the outcome of the game? We saw a disastrous backfire, of course, in the grand final when it was the Lions and not the Fremantle Dockers who, upon hearing those bells ringing from AC/DC's Hell's Bells, the Dockers fans went wild, but the Lions players actually stole the game and stole the grand final. Here's a bit of Mick Malthouse and how he summed it up on breakfast this morning.
17: When the Wharfie sound came on, or the Wharfie, you know, the
18: Wharfie
17: chant
18: thing, yeah, Wharfie time.
17: It was a catalyst for Brisbane to click in, and they'd already discussed it. And I think a lot of clubs were probably thinking, well, it's a sound that gets their crowd up, Fremantle's crowd up. Brisbane used it the other way, going, right, we're in trouble. Yeah. Let's go for it. Unfortunately, the Fremantle players backed off the heavy, I guess, attack on the football. And just thought it was going to happen. They'll think that, and they'll say, no, that didn't happen. But from the outside in.
12: Mick Malthouse there talking on ABC Radio Melbourne, the legendary coach and player, of course. Well, Professor Steve Ellen joins us. He's a psychiatrist and writer and maybe somewhat of a clairvoyant, because he wrote about this phenomenon a week before the actual game. Hi, Steve. Welcome to the program.
18: G'day. Thanks for having me on.
12: You didn't predict the outcome, though. Could you have predicted that such a phenomenon could happen where the Wharfie time almost backfired?
18: Well, you know, I don't think I could have predicted that. I'm not a clairvoyant, as you say. But the whole idea of these gimmicks is to get the crowd behind you and to fire it up. And I think, as has been reported since then, what Brisbane did is they prepared for it and they tried to get it on, minimise the effect of it. And so, so I think what they did was incredibly clever. Now, I don't think Mick Malthouse is 100% correct, though. I mean, we're fantastic at, after an event, justifying what happened according to the outcome. I'm not sure we can say one way or the other, but the whole idea of Wharfie time is to get the crowd behind you, and on this occasion it backfired for whatever reason.
12: Yeah, well, certainly it's been spoken about that the coach of the Lions had, trained them or primed them up to get behind that sound, or to almost come together. And the captain of the team spoke about it right after the game, that they heard the sound, they heard the crowd, and they looked at each other and grew an extra leg, I think is what he said. So it's almost the utilising the psychology in a different way that we witnessed.
18: Yeah, absolutely. So, the whole idea is you're getting the crowd behind you, you're getting yourself moving. And what Brisbane did was flip the script. They'd, pre-declared to each other that this was going to be a signal for them. And so I think that minimised the impact of the crowd as much as possible and was a reminder to Brisbane. I can only say that, it's quite a brilliant move if you think about it, because we all knew Wharfie time was going to be used in the last quarter, probably in the last 10 minutes or 5 minutes, and it can only be used after a goal. That was the rule for that, for the grand final. Normally it can be used any time. And so, it was a really great move, because you're going to want your team to lift in the last couple of minutes. So if you can prime your team to make that some sort of trigger that this is going to be a moment for us, I think it's incredibly clever. And whether or not it paid off, though, the problem with, any science, and particularly sports science, is we don't have, 50 examples to compare and get rid of the statistical variation. So we'll never know for sure, but it certainly looked dramatic watching the game.
12: Is Wharfie time dead now? Like, will it almost make this kind of response where people remember the 2026 grand final and what it did, and therefore have this negative psychological connotation to it?
18: Yeah, I think absolutely it's dead. Now, they're of course saying it's not, and they're taking sort of the proud approaches, as you would, the face-saving approach, and saying, no, we'll reassess it, but it's not dead, we'll keep using it. But I think given all the coverage and given what happened, it's going to take a year or two to get over the memory of at Wharfie time playing and having four goals kicked on you in 4 minutes and losing a grand final. So I think, my guess, they play it once or twice next year as a face-saving thing, and then they quietly let it drift into obscurity.
12: John in Mornington has texted in to say Wharfie time should be kept to home games. It plainly does not export well. Is there something in that? A grand final is a different beast, and I know that you've written about this. You have the home ground advantage, obviously, when you're home anyway, but a grand final, you've got a whole lot of other people that may not be true purple Dockers supporters.
18: Yeah, I think there's some definite truth in that. It was a home ground thing, and they had to get special permission to use it in the grand final. And grand final psychology is very different to normal psychology. It's the biggest game.

0: of your life for most players. It's a life-changing event. So that level of psychology takes over from all of the normal things about what's happening when you're playing football in the home and away season. And of course, as you say, you've got a largely non-partisan crowd. Many of the crowd probably wouldn't know what Wharfie Time is. You know, they're not like Freo supporters. They don't know the whole history and background of it. And so you're not going to get the same boost. And also, in the grand final, it could only be used after a Freo goal. It wasn't allowed to be used according to the normal rules. So, yeah, I think it was a... If Fremantle had won, it would have been a wonderful gimmick because the excitement when it went off, in the crowd was amazing. I was in a pub because I'm currently away, but even in the pub, the crowd just went off when Wharfie Time played. So if they had have won, but the way it turned out, I think part of that was the different psychology associated with grand final football compared to home and away football.
1: Dr. Steve Ellen is with us, a psychiatrist and writer. This message from Pete: if you need a gimmick like Wharfie Time to fire up, to support your side in a grand final, then you shouldn't have been there. Grand final crowds have been invested since 1900s, and American gimmicks have no place in our games. I'm glad it blew up in the Frios and AFL's faces. Oh, that's a bit rough, Pete. But do you take his point? Do gimmicks like this have a place? Are we seeing it happen a little bit more in footy and maybe elsewhere?
0: Look, I take Pete's point. Pete's a traditionalist, obviously. He doesn't like the gimmicks, and a lot of people don't, and I get that. And I hear that debated all the time, too. But it's not the only gimmicks. Of course, with Brisbane have the songs, you know, Charlie Cameron and Country Roads, and of course, all the fire-up songs, the In Excess song for, who is it, Port Adelaide. Those fire-up songs that get the crowd behind you, they're done partly for the entertainment value. But the sports psychologist will tell you, you get the crowd fired up and crowds make a difference. We had an amazing experience during COVID when we had no crowds for 2 years. And there's been a number of studies of up to 4,000 games looked at, and the home ground advantage is real. So when we had COVID and we had no crowd, the home ground advantage disappeared dramatically. So we know these things work. So whilst I take Pete's point that it's annoying and for traditionalists, they don't like it, but a lot of people love the entertainment and they work.
1: It's nice
0: not
1: to know as a...
0: To get the crowd behind you.
1: Yeah, that's right. It's nice to know as a supporter that you do have an impact, even if it's small. You coming to a game really actually means something to the outcome.
0: Yeah, it's really fascinating, isn't it? Yeah, it was, you know, because people have debated this for years, because a lot of people have always said home ground advantage is about sleeping in your own bed, knowing the change rooms, knowing the ground, knowing what the grass is like on that particular ground and the particular shape of the ground. But COVID gave us this natural, accidental experiment where we had no crowds and all of those other things were exactly the same. And as I say, about 8 or 9, 10,000 games were studied to look at the impact, and it was clear that without the crowd screaming, and we also know that the crowd improves some aspects of sport but not others. So it's interesting.
1: This text message: conversely, why did Brisbane need Wharfie Time to play better, says Steph in Brunswick. Is that what happened?
0: Well, look, you know, as a scientist, not a football fan, let me answer as a scientist. N equals one. One example, I think it was personally pure coincidence. Brisbane just happened to kick a goal, happened to get a clearance, happened to get a good kick down. Charlie Cameron turned around, kicked the first goal. Second goal was lucky. Third goal was under pressure. You know, I personally think there was a little bit of luck involved, and this happens all the time, and it happens throughout the game. This was a game of ups and downs where, sure, Fremantle were ahead most of the game, but it was a very close game, you know, a bit like a number of these close grand finals, you know, where it really is just the luck of when the siren was blown. You know, there was so much luck involved. That's the thing with Aussie rules. You've got an odd-shaped ball, a game that's almost impossible to umpire consistently. You know, they're making so many difficult decisions under pressure. It's so much luck involved, and I know people hate me saying that because, you know, we look at the result and we want to justify what happened, but I think it was just lucky that, you know, Brisbane's turnaround occurred, or unlucky, that it occurred just after Wharfie Time. I doubt it was the Wharfie Time that had the effect, but there you go. I'm a boring scientist who has to deal with numbers.
1: Oh, but look, this is going to be talked

0: about all week and well beyond in the history books, I think, this game. I'm also asking people, Steve Ellen, what if they're a lone sports fan? So I'm one. I like rugby league. I go for the Panthers. And sad time for me on Sunday. But, you know, I was there watching it with my kids who I drag along to the pub with me and one other person. Is there something about, what's the psychology around, you know, watching things together? Like, it's just sad when there's a big match and you just don't have anyone else to enjoy it with you and then to go and talk about it with for the week after.
1: Yeah, look, I'm sure one of the biggest attractions of sport is that it gives you community. You know, you can turn up to work and talk about it all week. You can go and watch it with the crowd and chat about it. The social element of watching sport's got to be a major reason we do it. Now, I'm a good example, though, in a lot of ways, because I live half a year overseas. So I'm watching nearly all, and I'm a passionate, died in the wood, bought up Collingwood supporter. You know, everyone will turn off now. And so I have to watch most of my games alone. I still love it, but even when I'm watching them alone, I'm on a group WhatsApp text, chatting to mates about it. And so, look, I agree with you. I think the social element's a key part of it, and I don't think it's nearly as much fun watching alone unless, you know, unless you've been brought up from the age of two telling you Collingwood's the greatest thing ever, and if you miss a game, life will end.
0: Steve, that's good advice. Get on the group WhatsApp. I do that. I get on the Facebook and find my primary school and high school friends so I can enjoy it with someone who actually cares as much as I do. Professor Steve Ellen, thank you so much for joining us.
1: It's a pleasure. Thanks for including me.
0: Psychiatrist and writer. He's got his own newsletter and wrote about the gimmicks a week before it became arguably the defining part of the AFL Grand Final. 1300 222 774 is our number, and you can text on 0437 774 774.
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0: Yes, Kirsten Diprose here, filling in for Mary Guerin. She'll be back with you next week. 1300 222 774, or you can text in on 0437 774 774. A couple of texts of people who are sick of the footy. It was back on Saturday. I know. Can't please everyone. But I think this story might suit some of the people who aren't so much into the footy. Now, the federal government's tightening on temporary visa rules has sparked debate across the political spectrum and several industries, from farming to tourism and hospitality. And we know that immigration is an important factor in Australia's economic prosperity, bringing in skills and jobs. But what about on the community front? And that's the level where it matters the most, where migrants actually build their lives. There's a group called Lian Hussey Timor that sprouted in Warrnambool, and it's a choir made up of Palm Scheme workers from Timor-Leste who are all on temporary working visas. Now, in Warrnambool, most of them work at the local abattoir and would simply work their shift and go home. And that was until a local musician, Billy Barker, had an idea. Well, Billy Barker joins me in the studio. He is the Secretary and Growth Development Officer for Lian Hussey Timor. And Nunez Cosba is with him, musician and Vice President of Lian Hussey Timor. Welcome to you both.
4: Good morning, Kirsten. Thanks for having us.
5: Morning.
0: Thank you so much for coming in. Billy, what's the story behind Lian Hussey Timor? How did you get involved?
4: Yeah, I mean, it's a long and winding story, but the short of it is basically that I happened upon a couple of

0: members like myself just didn't even know they were there, and their importance in the local economy, and sort of the conditions they were under and things. So yeah, it all sort of started 4 years ago, playing some music with them, and it's really grown into this much bigger thing now.
1: And since first getting together, I understand you've played at the Port Ferry Folk Festival. There's been other public performances. Nunez, what does it mean to be able to sing and share your music?
2: It's a really big honor to me and for all of my friends to be part of joining, a big event as a Port Ferry Festival, and we sing our traditional song, and we saw our dancing, traditional dancing, and we also able to see our Timorese people that around in Warrnambool. It's very honor, and we're so happy to see everyone together.
1: Let's hear a bit of that music just to get a bit of a taste of the sound of Leon Hussey Timor.

0: beautiful. I reckon I got. Did I hear a bit of you singing along for us too there, Nunez?
1: That was definitely Nunez and not me.
0: No, look, sounding great. I mean, the sound is so unique and such an important part, no doubt, of your culture. And I want to ask listeners as well, are you part of a choir and what role does it play in your life and has it connected you to your community? 1300 222 774 or text in on 0437 774 774. Nunez, has it helped you feel more connected to where you live? So not just the other people in the choir, but, you know, the Australian communities that you have lived in.
2: I was living in Tasmania. We quite have a lot of job to do in Tasmania, and I don't have a time for a music. But in suddenly, David called me, say, "Hey, come on, we have a big group here, Liang Si, tomorrow. We want to invite you to join with us in here." I said, "Where is it?" Warrnambool. And we have Mom Billy. He's a good man. He tried to help us to do our group, and he tried to convince all the local people to know our group, Liang Si Timor. So it's really exciting to me, because I used to work every time in my whole life while living in Australia, and of course I still play music, but just by myself, which is not really fun. And when I heard David call me to say that I'd come to join with Liang Si Timor, I'm so happy. And of course then I need to and I'm happy to express my feelings that already loose for many years. But when he called me to come join with Liang Si Timor to perform again, I'm so happy. And yeah, we finally did it. Yeah. Mm.
0: And David is your brother, who was part of one of the early members of Liang Si Timor. Billy, he's a key part of the story, I understand.
1: Yeah, absolutely. Nunez's brother David is our president of the organisation, and the whole thing was definitely kind of his idea. I kind of work for David and have for 4 years. David says, "We should play a festival," and I send the emails and make it happen. So, yeah, and when I first met Nunez, because in Timorese culture, they refer to everyone

0: as their brother. So I was used to meeting a lot of David's brothers. So by the when it actually came time to meet Nunes, when he came up from Tasmania to join us, I just thought he was another one of David's inverted commas brothers. And it took me a while to figure out it's actually David's older brother from Timor. So
1: you've, I'm sure, learnt a lot about about Timorese culture. Do you think Australians know much about it? We have that history and we know about the Balibo Five and things, but in more recent history, do you think there's that connection?
0: Yeah, I mean, like, I'm still learning, and I think yeah, there's varying levels of understanding of some of our close neighbours like Timor and their recent history. But I think the biggest piece for us is just the visibility of palm workers. You know, there's 5,000 Timorese here on the palm scheme at the moment in regional Australia, and there's nearly 40,000 palm workers total. Those numbers are going to increase. I think in the next 3 years there'll be up to 10,000 Timorese working in regional Australia. And I think the big education piece here for Australian people, particularly in regional communities, is just that these people exist and are playing a big role in our local economies. Pretty, like, you know, all of your fruit picking and meat production is being done by people working on the palm program. And so, yeah, we're just really trying to bring visibility to the fact that they exist in our regional communities, they want to be a part of these communities outside of the workplace, and that they have more to offer than their 8 or 12 hour shift in the workplace. They come with a rich culture, and a lot of them come with degrees and all sorts of history and lives. So the work we do is mainly the education around that, but it does also it is also an opportunity for people to learn about the Timorese history, because people like Nunes love talking about the history and sharing it.
1: Yeah, Nunes, what are some of the jobs you've had here in Australia, whether it's Tasmania or in Melbourne?
2: Yeah, because I came here as a seasonal worker before, and I've been doing for nine years working as a berries farm. We're picking all the berries around in Australia for 9 years. And finally, I think all the sacrifice I've been done, then I think God blessed me and give me a permanent visa. So I got my permanent visa already in 1 year already. So I'm moving. I had a plan in my head that I need to move to Melbourne so that we can be more fire for Liang Sitmore. So I'm moving to Melbourne, and now I'm working in one of the big company here, HDS. We are the one supply those things, all the things to the 7-Eleven.
1: Yeah, yep. Right. Billy, immigration has been in the news a lot recently. Is there anything that you think the debate is missing at the moment?
0: Well, it probably has started entering the debate more recently, and that is the acknowledgement of the immigration sector, how much it sustains certain sectors of our economy, right? So palm program in particular, without that, regional Australia would basically fall apart as far as I can tell. So I think that's an important piece. But look, we really try to step to the left of the politics. You know, the palm program itself has been in the media a lot over the last 5 years, but there is a lot of issues in that program. But we try and just focus on the fact that we have thousands of people from our very close island nations living and working here, and they have a rich culture and they want to share it. And so our organisation's aim is to continue setting up opportunities in different regional areas across Australia for these people to share that with us. And I think that stuff flows on indirectly into social cohesion and improving, that facet of our community.
1: Billy Barker and Nunes Cosba are with us from Lian Hussi, Timor. Some exciting things have happened. I mentioned the Folky Festival in Port Ferry just last month. You were invited to the Premier's gala dinner, multicultural gala dinner. What else is on the cards for this choir that, came up from Warrnambool?
0: Yeah, last

0: months, we had a group of 30 Team Rees perform at the Premier's Gala in Melbourne, and that was probably the biggest event we'd done to date. But we're now sort of in the process of expanding out of Victoria as well. Our dream was always to take the work we originally did with the 500 workers in Warrnambool. We saw how successful that was, and so now we're in the process of connecting with other Team Rees worker communities around Australia. So in December, we've been invited to the Woodford Folk Festival, north of Queensland, and so we'll be doing six performances as Leon Hussey Timor across that festival, and that'll be sort of a collaboration between some of our group from Warrnambool and then some of the local workers, because there's a couple of thousand workers up in the fruit picking industry in Queensland as well. So yeah, it's very exciting times for us.
1: And Nunez, what are you looking forward to next with Leon Hussey Timor?
2: Now, because we have a big plan for the future, so I think we also need to write a lot of our own song, so that we can keep singing our own song to promote our music for everybody else, so that all the Timorese who live in here, they can hear our song, and when they already know our song, when we get to there, we perform, everybody gonna sing together with us.
1: Ah, oh, that sounds amazing. Nunez Cosva, thank you so much for joining us. And Billy Barker, Leon Hussey Timor, let's play it out. Thank you so much for joining us.
0: Thanks, Kirsten.
2: Thank you.

0: Oh, this text. What a great segment. What does that group's name mean? Thank you. Good question. Leon Hussey Timor means Voices of Timor. 1300 222 774 is our number. You can text in on 0437 774 774. We've been asking you, are you a lone sports fan? What is that sport and how do you find some people to watch it with? This text message, poor chap watching ice hockey on his own. Talk about being left out in the cold. Yeah, very funny. Another one, I live on a dairy farm and play gladiator games in my 17-foot high ceiling kitchen, otherwise known as the Colosseum. My adversaries are very tough. When I finally do win the battle, I've got no one to share the victory with. Hey, whatever works for you. 1300 222 774. Are you a lone supporter? I am an NRL fan and I find that I have to watch these games generally alone. Robert Shook is with us, who is the Melbourne Storm mascot. Robert, thank you so much for joining us.
1: No worries, Christian. How are you?
0: I'm good. You have a job of, you know, getting the crowd happy and G-ing them up. How do you go about finding other NRL supporters?
1: One of my best friends is a NRL. He moved here from England, so he followed the sport there. And Storm's his team too, so if we're playing away, either he's at my house or
0: you're just cutting in and out a bit, so I'm not sure if there's anything you can do on your end just to make sure you're nice and close to the speaker.
1: Yeah,
0: look, so Robert, you're saying that you've got a mate. Your accent isn't local, so how did you come to be a devotee of the Storm?
1: I moved here about 27 years ago. I just met the right woman in Germany, and she happened to be from the southeastern suburbs here. So I came here, and then it would have been a little over 3 years after we got married, I became Stormman, the Melbourne Storm mascot.
0: And so what does being a Storm mascot involve?

0: really low IQ. That helps. And it's I've been a performer pretty much my whole life, and I just am getting paid to do the things that I was doing when I was 10 years old. Make the crowd laugh, get out to cheer. And for as long as I've been doing it, I've made some good friends just out of people that I met while I was doing the job.
1: This text message talks about being a netball fan, saying I'm a Vixens member, so I go to the games and there's a community there. But for the most part, my community got netball and athletics is online, which is okay, but not great. Yes, I'm the same. I try and text friends and family who are into the game. But the NRL Storm, there is a good contingent in Melbourne of supporters. What are they like?
0: Oh, they're absolutely great. It's a great fan base. It grows every single year, more members ever since. And once they move into Amy Park, they had to learn to fill that stadium with members, and they do it. So, and they're all extremely loyal to the club.
1: Mm. How do you get people who are disparate, you know, feeling like they've got that connection together when you are loving a sport that isn't maybe the local favorite?
0: Yeah, well, it is. This is an AFL town. And it's, when people ask me what team do I bear for, they don't expect the answer to Melbourne Storm. I think that it's an exciting game, and AFL fans can come and watch it, even if they don't understand all the rules. They still think it's an exciting game.
1: It is. I agree. As an NRL fan, I'm loving these text messages. 0437 774 774 from fellow lone sports people. We did witness in the AFL grand final, though, something that was used to G up the crowd resulted. We don't know whether there's a scientific connection or not, but it resulted in the other team winning. Do you have to be careful of that? Like, you know, either not distracting or somehow G'ing up the wrong side?
0: Oh, yeah. And there are games where if they play the Warriors and you're not actually on the field, you're in the backstage area, and somebody scores a try and you hear the crowd, you're not quite sure whether the Storm scored it or the Warriors scored it. It's a lot of expats here who love the game. And they'll come to every Storm game in a Storm guernsey, and then they'll come to the Warriors game with the Warrior guernsey on.
1: Fun
0: because they'll give me static. You know, the week before, if it was a Storm game and not the Warriors, they'd have fun, talk to me, stuff like that. But when the Warriors are in town, they're Warrior fans.
1: Yeah, absolutely. Robert, unfortunately, it's not a great line, but thank you so much for joining us.
0: No worries at all. It was nice to talk to you.
1: Robert Shook there, who is the Melbourne Storm mascot in the NRL. We're talking about being a lone footy fan. And another text from earlier, Chris says, so great to hear someone bridging the cultural gaps with these Timorese workers and their music. Well, coming up on our radio shortly is Georgie Coughlin. Hi, Georgie.
2: Hello, Kirsten. Quick question for you. Would you feel comfortable wearing UGG boots to the airport?
1: No, I wouldn't feel comfortable wearing UGG boots anywhere. Yes, okay. Look, around the house, but the moment you step out,
2: sure.
1: No.
2: Okay, we're going to be talking about that today because someone was booted out of the Qantas lounge for wearing UGG boots. Is that fair enough? Is that controversial? And because we've all been focused on Kylie Minogue's amazing performance and those incredible gold boots, we're going to be talking about feet. She's got tiny feet, Kirsten. What are your feet like? Is there anything strange about your feet?
1: Yes, they are awful. They are very large. I'm size 11, despite being...
2: Oh, my goodness.
1: I know. I'm 5'10", so tall but not crazy tall. But my feet are very large and I'm flat-footed. Like, they're probably the worst part about me.
2: Okay, we want to hear your stories about your feet. We've just done a quick comparison in the office. I can't... Someone just said, how often and how big can you curl your toes? And I said, what do you mean curl my toes?
1: You can't curl your toes.
2: No, I can point my foot like a ballerina. And then we all took off our shoes in the office and about 40% of us can't curl our toes.
1: Yeah, it's a thing.
2: It's breaking news on afternoons today, Kirsten.
1: Oh, I'm here for it. Georgie Coughlin, looking forward to hearing it.

Feet, wow, there's a topic. Thank you so much for joining me with the Conversation Hour. You can listen back to our podcast as well if you'd like to hear anything. I'll be back tomorrow. I'll be with you all of this week, and then Mary Guerin will be back again with you next Monday. I'll speak to you soon.

0: Good afternoon, Natasha McFarlane with ABC News. A teenage girl has died in hospital following a multi-vehicle crash in Victoria's northwest, which claimed the lives of two others. Michaela Ortolan reports.
1: Police say a car collided into the side of a truck while travelling along the Western Highway at Ledcourt last night before colliding with another car. The two occupants of that vehicle died at the scene. The 17-year-old learner driver of the other vehicle and his 11-year-old passenger were flown to hospital with upper body injuries. The boy is in a stable condition, but the child remains in a critical condition. Another passenger, a 14-year-old girl, was flown to hospital where she later died. A fourth passenger of that same car, a 43-year-old woman, and the truck driver were both uninjured. Police are investigating what caused the crash.
0: Two teenagers will be interviewed by detectives over a fire in Melbourne's northwest this morning. Georgia Linton-Williams has more from Tullamarine.
2: Emergency services that responded to the blaze at the cleaning supplies business on Flight Drive in Tullamarine just after 3 o'clock this morning suspect it was deliberately lit. No one was inside at the time, and firefighters say smoke and flames could be seen coming from the building. Police later spotted a vehicle speeding through nearby Meadow Heights and followed it into Roxburgh Park, where it was dumped. A 16-year-old and 18-year-old were arrested not long after and will be interviewed by detectives. Authorities have cordoned off the badly damaged building as they investigate.
0: The Ambulance Union says new protocols for mental health crisis call-outs raises questions about paramedic safety. Under changes announced by the state government, paramedics will become the first responders to mental health call-outs rather than police. The government says it will help free up officers to focus on crime and improve outcomes for patients. Union Secretary Danny Hill has told 774 ABC Melbourne they weren't told about the changes and are concerned about the risk to paramedics.
3: For the vast majority of cases, it does need to be a co-response between ambulance and police. They're really complicated cases to attend, and they're often the cases where our members experienced harm, aggression and violence. So freeing up police from those cases is going to be pretty alarming to our members.
0: Many businesses are having to choose between hiking their prices or absorbing higher credit card costs as new restrictions come into force. Consumer credit charges for Visa, MasterCard and FPOS transactions will be banned from Thursday. The RBA expects the changes will save shoppers around $1.6 billion a year. But Daniel Skibberis from Point Hacks says it's likely businesses will have to pick up the cost.
4: Merchants have to pay the fee to accept a credit card. And at the moment, they can decide to say, well, look, I'm going to pass that fee on to consumers. And on the consumer's end, they might go, well, I'm happy to pay that fee because I'm going to earn rewards points. From 1 October, those merchants aren't going to be able to surcharge.
0: US President Donald Trump says he will discuss an AI slowdown with Anthropic CEO Dario Amodei, but says he is against regulation. Mr. Amodei spoke last week to the UN Security Council, saying that regulation over the development of artificial intelligence is necessary and that Anthropic will be slowing its own production with safety in mind. Donald Trump says he's opposed to enforcing a slowdown as it would give China an edge on the industry.
5: I'm for let's go and let's win. You know, we're about a year, maybe a year and a half up on China. There is nobody in third place. I mean, it's just us and China. We're leading by quite a bit. I think if you, as they say, open it up to China, you give up the lead. You know, once you do that, you sort of give up the lead.
0: To sport, Mike Baird has quit as Cricket Australia chair after he lost the support of his own state association in the fallout over the privatisation of the Big Bash League clubs. He'll be replaced by Australian batting royalty David Boone, who will become the interim chair. Mr. Baird had been on the Cricket Australia board for 6 years and had served as chair for more than three. And Phoenix Crosland's hopes of playing in the NRL Grand Final now hang in the balance after being referred to the judiciary for a hip drop tackle that broke the ankle of Penrith star Nathan Cleary. The Newcastle hooker was sent off during yesterday's 22 points to 14 preliminary final win over the Panthers. A hearing to

0: Decide Crossland's fate will be held ahead of Sunday's decider against the Sydney Roosters. To the weather, there's a strong wind warning for Port Phillip. For the state, a dry day with partly cloudy skies developing from the west. For Melbourne, mostly sunny, a top today of 18. Tomorrow, partly cloudy, 24. Wednesday, wind easing and cloudy. Right now, it's 14 degrees. ABC News.
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2: G'day, Fiona Broome with you on the Victorian Country Hour this Monday lunchtime. Well, the rain on Saturday certainly created some scrappy conditions for the AFL Grand Final, but it was a very welcome drop for many farmers across the state. Let me know if you caught some of that rain. 0467 842 722 is the text line number. But of course, even with that weekend rain, some areas are still looking very dry. Ahead, you'll hear from farmers in the east and the west of Victoria about how they're coping with drier than average conditions. And Australia's beef industry is on track for another record-breaking year. Before 1 o'clock, you'll hear what's driving the record numbers. Working holiday visa applications from workers headed for Victorian farms could start being processed today after a deal was struck late last week between farming federations and the national government. The government has slowed down backpacker visa processing, leaving farm businesses and overseas workers in limbo ahead of harvest. The National Farmers Federation said while they struck the deal with the government, the NFF would rely on state federations to put forward applicants for priority processing. I spoke with Ryan Milgate from the Victorian Farmers Federation to find out how they'll be managing that process.
3: Yeah, so what's happening is via NFF members, which are the state farming organisations and some of the peak bodies, we can submit our members' applications for people that are waiting for visas. So we send them through to NFF, and then once a day they will submit that to the Home Affairs Department. And the agreement is that then those names and details submitted will get go to the top of the list and hopefully expedite the process and get their visas and get them out onto farms where they're needed.
2: Have you already had folks coming to you to ask for your help engaging with this process?
3: Yeah, we have. So we sent out an email to our sort of contact list from VFF, and within 2 hours we've sort of had 80 individuals details for visas. So I think there's going to be a bit of a backlog for a start. We've got balers and hay equipment going in paddocks now where they need these operators. So there'll be a bit of a backlog for a start, but certainly getting a lot of phone calls about it. Even, 10 minutes ago I was on the phone about it as well.
2: So 80 requests just within the one day. Is there any cap on how many requests you can put through each day?
3: No. To my knowledge, there's no cap on requests or anything. The only sort of, the request is that it's done in good faith. So what we mean by that is that, if you don't need the people until the start of December, we sort of don't want to make, we don't want to have people taking priority that aren't really, really need them there now. So there's just that sort of a bit of good faith to other people that are in a really difficult position at the moment. But by all means, get them in, but maybe just, give it a little bit of time for the initial backlog to clear and then, by all means, get your submission, your details in.
2: For farm businesses that are currently, in a really tight spot, who are desperate for that staff and labour to come in, is there any kind of fast track to the fast track sort of option?
3: No. So this is the best we can do. So all these applications, NFF every day will submit these details to the Home Affairs Department, and they will go to the top of the list. So there's absolutely nothing more we can do than this at the moment. It's a good workaround at the moment for the situation we're in. But obviously, this is not a long term proposition going forward, but it's hopefully it gets people out in paddocks and on.

0: machines where we need them, and as soon as possible.
1: Is there any fee associated with this sort of additional service or additional support?
0: So there's no cost to actually submit the details, but what the well, as VFF, what we are asking stating is that you need to be a member of of VFF. Understanding that, we've got to do some triage work in the background for this forward to NFF, and there's still quite a, there's still quite an advocacy piece going forward on this that we've got a lot of work to do on to make sure we can get a long-term solution to the issue we're facing at the moment. So that's our only stipulation on that.
1: Right. My understanding is National Farmers Federation said people didn't need to be members of their state-based group, but you're saying you will need to be a member of the VFF?
0: Yes, that's a decision we've made as a VFF. Just we need to look after our members and offer them, if people are paying up to and in good faith to be a member of our organisation, then we need to be able to look after them and give them that value proposition. So, look, in our view, it's a small price to pay given the situation we're in, and we're saying, give us a chance. If you're not a member, sign up. We can help you right here and now, and then let's see how you go over the next 12 months, and see what else, what other value you get out of being a member.
1: Ryan, you were just saying before that you're sort of asking folks to be a bit patient if they don't need staff coming in right this moment. How difficult do you think it is for farm businesses to exercise patience in this situation?
0: Oh, look, really difficult. We've since this sort of has really started rearing its head, this issue, the phones have rung constantly with people, and because they're trying to structure their business and get organised for harvest and hay and everything, and when you've got multiple positions available and you can't fill, or you've actually the people are there ready to go, but you just can't get that paperwork document to get them into the country, it does make it really difficult, and it's people lose a lot of sleep over it, and rightly so.
1: What sorts of contingency plans have you heard people have been coming up with? Is one of the options to look for the labour here at home?
0: Look, and that's the challenge, is that people would use the local labour if it was available, but that's where we're in a position where there's just not either the people with the skills available or the people that want to do the work. So we sort of what I'm hearing is that local labour, availability pool has been completely run dry, and that's why they're looking overseas. So yeah, it's made it really challenging. We're hearing anecdotes of people doing, really long hours in the day, have found some, unskilled people, and it's a lot of these things, there can be some really adverse outcomes from a productivity point of view, from a health and safety point of view, and those sort of things. So it's not ideal, and that's why, we're really pleased that we have got this, short-term solution at the moment, but we can actually get a bit of a fix, put a band-aid on it for the minute and actually get things happening out in the paddock as we need it.
1: Ryan Milgate from the Victorian Farmers Federation is with you on the Country Hour. Ryan, in just a moment, we're going to check in on some folks on the season and seasonal conditions and how things are looking out there. What are you hearing and seeing about conditions across Victoria?
0: Look, really generally, Victoria looks fantastic. I've been out and about on the road a bit lately, and the crops and the pastures look awesome. It is really interesting. We went from really wet in sort of July, August. Talking to a lot of people now saying they would appreciate a rain to help fill the potential of their crops. And there are a couple of little isolated pockets, or some areas where it did get really quite wet, and they've suffered a bit of waterlogging damage. But all in all, it's a pretty positive outlook given, what the outlook was at the start of the season.
1: Sounding very positive, Ryan Milgate. Thanks for your time on the Country Hour today.
0: No, thanks for having me.
1: Ryan Milgate there, the Victorian Farmers Federation president. So those working holiday visa applications, they could already be underway. That processing could already have begun today. On the text line, 0467 842 722, some rainfall totals coming in from the weekend. Kylie says, hi, Fee. 1 millimetre of rain at Daysdale. Love having you on the Country Hour and have a good week. Kylie, thank you so much. Hope you have a lovely week as well. Claude on the text line, 19.5 millimetres in the gauge at Simpsons Creek near Orbos. That's a pretty good haul, Claude. If you want to let me know your rainfall total, 0467 842 722 is the text line number. Fiona Broom with you on the Victorian Country Hour today. It's just gone a quarter past 12. For 3 years now, some producers in the Western District have had barely any water run into their dams. That's the case for Colin Smith, a sheep and cattle producer at Grassdale, about 30 kilometres west of Hamilton. In almost 700 millimetre rainfall country, he's only recorded 360 millimetres this year, which has been ideal for growing the grass, but it's been no good for filling his dams. Angus Furley spoke with him about the stock water situation.
2: Well, our dams are quite low, obviously, Angus. We haven't had runoff. This is the third winter that we haven't had any substantial amount of water running. Over the years, we've put in a number of bigger dams, and they are obviously holding up at the moment. So we will get through the summer with a bit of manipulation. But, it's a bit of a concern. Historically, after dry seasons, you know, if you go back to the 67 drought, 82 and 05 and 06, we had a wet year following that dry. But whether we're in a new pattern or... who knows?
3: So do you ever recall a sustained period like this where you haven't had running water?
2: No, there's no records in my records, Angus. We go back to 1887 and there's not been a period like that.
3: So you're just getting by, Colin. Are you able to stock the whole farm, or are there parts where you can't stock because you haven't got water?
2: Oh no, we're still able to stock the whole farm. It's just whether it be sheep or cattle, I suppose. You know, the cattle are obviously looking for more water, so we just stock those areas accordingly.
3: And I think at the moment you've got a creek with water in it that you can pump out of.
2: We do. We're very lucky. We've got a spring-fed creek that we've been pumping for some time. It's very reliable until probably the late summer period, and it gets a bit slow and salty.
3: How widespread is it, Colin? Is it just your little pocket of the world, or is it a broader issue than that?
2: Well, I think it goes north of us to Coleraine and probably east and west. You know, I'm not entirely sure, but the Weather Bureau keeps saying we're getting rain in Western Victoria, and we just have not had it.
3: How about groundwater? Is that an option at your place?
2: Historically, there have been no bores. There is underground water on a neighbouring farm. It's quite deep, and it's obviously available at a cost if you can. But it's a bit of an unknown to put a bore down.
3: And as you touched on, I suppose an expensive exercise if you go on a bit of an exploratory mission and with no guarantees, and you might not find anything.
2: Well, I've heard stories of people east of Hamilton putting down several holes and finding nothing. So, I don't know about that.
3: The season otherwise, though, Colin, have you had enough rain to... You haven't had the rain to run water, but have you had enough rain to grow grass?
2: Oh, we've had a perfect season for grass and stock, because we haven't had your traditional cold, wet winter, I suppose, but we've had plenty of grass growth. And if we could, just get another bit of a dollop before the end of the month sort of thing, we'd probably be okay, but it's not forecast.
3: Right, so you're just missing that heavy downpour that you need to get water running.
2: Absolutely, yeah. I've seen water running in October, but it doesn't seem very likely this year because the ground's just so dry.
3: So what do you do now, and what do you do to prepare for the future, Colin? I mean, is it just a case of digging even bigger dams so that eventually when you do get a water run, you can fill those big holes?
2: Well, the bigger they are, the longer they take to fill, I suppose, Angus. They could take a couple of winters to fill up, but that's what, where we've been able to utilise our newer, bigger dams. But I have got plans to put in maybe one more big dam. We're lucky with our catchment in Rolling Hills. We can can collect a lot of water if it does rain.
3: Do you feel perhaps a little forgotten about, Colin, and maybe that's our fault? I mean, on the radio, we've spent a lot of this year talking about just how wet things have been. Are the stock water issues in the Western District being somewhat overlooked?
2: I think so, Angus. Yeah, I think, I mean, you're up further north, obviously, where all the fronts seem to have gone up, you know, through your area, and we've just been on the edge of them for the whole year, really.
1: That was Grassdale sheep and cattle producer Colin Smith speaking there with Angus Verley in Horsham. Another part of the state that's looking for some spring rain is East Gippsland. Royston Nettleton's family have been farming along the Snowy River near Orbost since the 1960s. Royston told me they caught some good rain at the weekend, but they would love to have some more over the next month to really feel confident going into summer.
4: Yeah, we're in Beeplong. It's a little area west of Orbost, about 7 km, just on the Snowy River. And we run a small dairy farm and also run a few beef cattle in an outblock. So it's mostly dry land farming in Orbost, although there's a little bit of a few people that irrigate, but we're dry farm, yeah.
1: How do you manage the water at your place for a dairy operation when you dry land?
4: Well, the best you can, I suppose. You get a little bit nervous when it gets a bit dry, and then also, obviously, we're in low country here. Get a little bit nervous when we get too much rain. So, that's why people get into farmers every now and again. They always whinge them, but... if they understood, they'd realise. But we do our best with dry land farming. Like everybody else, we make the best use of the spring, which is a little bit nervous at the moment to harvest a bit of fodder, but hopefully we get some.
1: Have you got dams on the property?
4: No, we just got a stock dam. No, just for stock water, yeah.
1: How is the country looking at the moment? We're about a month into spring now. How are things looking?
4: Well, the flat country looks very good at the moment, but it's going to turn very quickly if we get some hot windy days. It won't take much to burn it off because, there's not much moisture in the ground. But the hill country, some of the hill country's okay, but most of it is turned already and battling. There's yellow lines, 50 metres out from tree lines, all yellow already, dried off. But, that's the way it is.
1: How did you go through the winter? Did you get your average rain?
4: No, we've, for the last 4 months, we've only had 136 mils of rain. So it's been pretty dry in the last over winter. So, that's why we're a little bit nervous. And at this stage, we're about 200 mils down on last year for the same time. So... yeah.
1: What can you do at your place to prepare for drier conditions coming?
4: Well, you just hope to have enough fodder on hand from previous years. I've got a little bit of carryover from last year, but other than that, sow some, fodder crops or that sort of thing to try and, bulk up a bit of feed for the cows and so whether you put some like a turnip crop or something put into silage, that you might get a strike of it and get a crop off it, which would be good. Get a little bit of rain at the right time always helps.
1: What do you have in the paddocks?
4: Just ryegrass at the minute. But, I need to make a decision pretty shortly whether to whack in a summer crop of turnips or something like that. So, but you've also got to hope to get the moisture to make that crop strike. So, it's all a risk.
1: Do you normally throw in some turnips for summer or is it year by year?
4: Just see how it goes. And if I want to renovate a paddock, you'd put in a bit of a program to do turnips over summer and then the following autumn put them back into ryegrass. So, do it when we need it.
1: So you're a couple of hundred mil short on this same time last year. What would you sort of need to see rain-wise over October or November to make you feel comfortable going into summer?
4: Well, we need an inch a week very shortly. Otherwise, it's going to be a bit sad. But, yeah, so we don't want it all at once, obviously. Being low country, you go underwater then. But, 25, 30 mils a week for the next 3 or 4 weeks, it'd be really good with a little bit of a break in the middle to get some silage off if possible.
1: Did you catch some of that rain at the weekend?
4: Yeah, we had 16 mils here, which was really good. Everything's a bonus at this stage.
1: And the forecast, the fire outlook for your part of the world is not looking great for spring. Have you got any preparations that you're putting in place for that?
4: Oh, not really. Just try and clean up over winter sort of thing. But, even you light a fire these days over winter, it gets pretty hot.
1: Do you have experience with fire at your properties? Have you had fires go through there before?
4: No, not really, but they've been all like around us, three Ks, I suppose, but we're pretty safe here, really. But, 1920, when the fires come through, it was a bit nervous. But, hopefully we get some rain and it eases a threat.
1: That's Royston Doc Nettleton, a dairy and beef producer in Beetaloong in East Gippsland.
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1: Fiona Broome with you this afternoon on the Victorian Country Hour. It's coming up to 27 minutes past 12 o'clock. We will be going to rural news and weather in just a moment. If you've got a question for the Weather Bureau, you can let me know, 0467 842 722. Still ahead on the Country Hour today, there are only about 50 brolgas in northern Victoria and southern New South Wales. And very soon you will hear why authorities are considering an emergency extraction of the vulnerable birds. And Australia's beef industry is on track for another record-breaking year. You're going to hear what's driving those record numbers. On the text line, plenty of rainfall texts coming in. Nick at Lakes Entrance says, "G'day Fiona, 23 millimetres at Lakes over the weekend." Robert Chilton, half a millimetre. Could have had more. That sounds about right, Rob. Ruth in rural Angatha says it's not only dry in the east and the west of Victoria, it's dry in the south too. Someone else on the text line has sent in a picture east of Yarram saying, "Never seen our country looking as bad as this for the time of year. The season since March hasn't started," and it's a photograph of some pretty short-looking grass with not much colour in it. Pat on the text line, 0467842722, says things are getting dry in southwest Victoria, asking if there's any rain ahead this week. I will put that question to the Weather Bureau for you, Pat. And Heather, only 25 millimetres for the month and 425 for the year at Dunkeld. Heather says dams are very low, pastures are drying out fast. We need 2 inches in a thunderstorm this week, says Heather. We will head to the Weather Bureau very shortly. Let's go a little bit early to rural news now. Emma Field has that for you today. G'day, Emma.
7: G'day, Fiona. Now, we heard earlier about how Victorian farmers can get backpacker visas fast-tracked. Well, in Western Australia, WA Farmers has already sent 75 urgent backpacker visa cases to the National Farmers Federation. WA Farmers President Steve Maguire says he wasn't expecting to receive so many urgent cases in the first 24 hours of taking applications.
8: Well, we know that about a third of the crop is taken off by backpackers most years, but it's just showing a real trend towards recruiting directly out of, I think, generally Europe for experienced operators. And that gets a whole argument we've been having for a while for what we call an ag visa. A visa just specifically for for broadacre agriculture or for agriculture, just to bring in experienced operators. We're accepting non-members, but they're going to the back of the list. We're prioritising members at the moment. We've actually had some people join up to become members so they could get their visas applications across. They've paid the money for us to do this advocacy for them and for NFF to do the advocacy for them, so they're the ones that get the reward.
7: And still in WA, not a single shipment of live sheep is likely to be exported this season as the ongoing war in the Middle East continues to disrupt the safe passage of vessels to markets in the region. The three-month moratorium period on the trade during the Northern Hemisphere summer is now over and trade can resume. But Chair of the WA Livestock Exporters Association, John Cunnington, says while last financial year only 70,000 sheep were exported by sea, this season that number could be zero.
9: Technically, the shipping can begin to the Middle East again, but until we figure out this war situation in the Middle East, I don't think you'll be finding too many ships going up there at the moment. With the outlook that we've got of the Middle Eastern situation, I don't believe there will be any ships scheduled. There's strong demand from the importers up there to still take shipments prior to the cessation of the trade. But until it can be done safely, we're not going to be seeing shipments going that way. Historically, most important trade route is up into the Gulf. So those markets like Kuwait, UAE, Bahrain, Qatar, that's the one that is being blocked off by the Strait of Hormuz at the moment. But then you've got a smaller market there of sheep being able to go up into the Red Sea side, and that's got secondary ports to Saudi Arabia and into Jordan.
7: Let's head to Tassie now, where 50 farms in the Northern Midlands will start getting water delivered this week from the state's newest irrigation scheme. CEO of Tas Irrigation, Mike Sylvester, says the $218 million Northern Midlands irrigation scheme is complete after 2 years of construction. And water was successfully delivered to one of the farms involved in a trial run of the scheme last week.
10: Oh, it's a huge milestone. You know, this is a scheme that's been 6 years in the making, the last 2 years in particular, sort of 50 hours a week working construction, you know, long periods of time away from home for the construction crew and engineers, and it's just fantastic to see first water coming through some of these pivots.
11: Did you sigh a breath of relief when you saw that the water did in fact come through the irrigation today?
10: Well, actually I did. We've got 50 irrigators on this scheme and that's one ticked off, 49 to go next week.
11: Now talk to me about the demand for this irrigation.
10: So this is a 25,500 megalitre scheme, which is the volume of water that we will distribute through the summer irrigation season. And 96% of that has already been sold. So we've got 4% and only 4% of capacity left for the summer irrigation season.
7: Flowering has begun for the next avocado season around the Wide Bay region in Queensland. Avocado grower in the Isis region south of Bundaberg, Clayton Donovan, says he's noticed a drop in the number of bees, likely due to the destructive varroa mite. So he's brought in more hives to help with pollination.
12: So right now we're in peak flowering. We've got the bees out at the moment. We're starting to see a little bit of pollination happening. We're about that maybe at the golf ball stage for the shepherd and about pea stage for the house at the moment. So everything's looking good. Could always do it with a little bit more set and a little bit more yield, but we have managed to secure our hives for the season. But one thing that we have noticed is the amount of bees that we are seeing through the orchard is deflated from years gone by. What we're putting it towards is the wild hives that we may have been relying on over the last few years have been getting hit by the varroa. So it'll be interesting to see how this tracks out for the next couple of years.
7: And that's Rural News for this Monday.
1: Thanks, Emma. Emma Field there with Rural News. We will go to the weather now. Boz has called in with a question for the Weather Bureau. G'day, Bozza.
13: How you going, mate?
1: What's your question, mate?
13: What's the long-range forecast for Sunday, the 4th of October, mate?
1: Why are you asking about Sunday?
13: We've got the Dune and Dithery Sheepdog Trials on Sunday, on the 4th, the Old Sniff Classic at Dune in central Victoria. And big shout-out to my old mate, Des Lane, a farmer from Warrnambool, who now resides in Queensland. Happy birthday for Sunday, for 4th of October, Desi Lane.
1: Good job sneaking that in, Bozza. So you're asking for rainfall for Sunday for Dean. Did I hear that right?
13: Yeah.
1: All righty. Thanks, mate. Thanks for the call in.
13: Come on, mate.
1: All the best on Sunday. We've got Christy Johnson at

0: The Weather Bureau today. G'day, Christy.
1: Good afternoon, Fiona.
0: Alrighty, so lots of questions coming in, Christy, today about where, if any, rain is going to fall across the state today. So Boz are just asking there for Sunday rainfall for Dean. We might get to that one in just a minute. Take us to how things are looking across the state at the moment.
1: Well, for today, very little rainfall, if anything. We've got a high pressure ridge dominating our weather. So basically, we're seeing almost clear skies across the state. We haven't really had sort of any significant rainfall since 9 a.m. We're, just very settled, very sunny. Top temperatures slightly above average or close to average for this time of year. We're sort of looking at up into the high teens, low 20s for maximums today. Somewhere like Lake Entrance heading for sort of 18. Warrnambool, sorry, was for 17. Warrnambool, Sale, 18. Ballarat, Hamilton, Traralgon, Latrobe Valley, Bairnsdale, 19. Horsham, Seymour, Bendigo, Shepparton, Albury-Wodonga, Wangaratta all heading for 21 today. Echuca 23, Swanhill 25 and Mildura 26. I think we're already up at around 22, 23 degrees at Mildura on our way to that 26. So, just a sort of very settled weather today in terms of rainfall. Probably not much tomorrow either. It'll be another sort of, I guess, slightly warmer day today. Tomorrow we're sort of getting up more into the mid, low to mid 20s in the south and the sort of high 20s in the north or mid to high 20s in the north. It's probably into the middle of the week where we could expect to see some rainfall. There's a trough that looks like it's going to move into the west later on Wednesday. So perhaps some showers, maybe even a rumble of thunder during the afternoon or evening out in the southwest, Wimmera, maybe a little bit moving across into more sort of central and eastern districts late in the day, but quite patchy. I guess there's a slight chance of a rumble of thunder around parts of the North Country or the Mallee as we go late in the day as well, depending on how that trough develops. But really, it looks like for most places, the wettest day will be Thursday, where we're looking at rainfall totals, potentially fairly widespread sort of, 5 to 15 millimetres for many parts, maybe a little bit less sort of up on the northern plains. Although if we do get a thunderstorm, we could certainly get double digits pretty much anywhere. Maybe a few places even looking at sort of 20 to 30 millimetres through some parts of particularly around sort of Gippsland and those sort of regions. So, a fairly wet system coming through Thursday. And then a cold front looks like it clears that moisture out on Friday. So we'll see those showers and possible storms contracting to the east on Friday morning and then tending to clear. And by Saturday, maybe just a shower or two left out in Far East Gippsland.
0: So chance of a thunderstorm and between 5 and 15 mil for that that event moving through potentially on Thursday. Christy, we do have quite a lot of questions from folks across the state about locations for rain. So questions from Southwest Vic, Dunkeld, Hamilton, East Gippsland at Orbost, Genoa also asking if they're going to get any rain. How much detail do you have about where that rain might fall on Thursday?
1: All right. Well, on Thursday, it looks like probably the heaviest rainfall is likely to fall over the southwest and central districts and into western South Gippsland and possibly up into the ranges as well. So that's where we're expecting that sort of 5 to 15 millimetres, probably more like, I guess, 2 to 10 millimetres maybe on the northern plains and out in East Gippsland on Thursday, although, as I say, there is the risk of thunderstorms. So if we do get thunderstorms, there could be some locally heavier falls than that. But that would be hit and miss and hard to pick. As we go into Friday, we will see it contracting to the east. So there is the potential for, in fact, it looks like potentially even sort of 10 to 20 millimetres through parts of the northeast and Gippsland into Friday morning, maybe even sort of 20 to 30 millimetres up on the hills and on the ranges. And then that clears through and we're back to, just maybe some single digit rainfalls out in East Gippsland into Saturday. So most parts of the state seeing the potential for some rainfall over the course of those

0: with all this, with this big high pressure ridge over us at the moment. So the only warning that we've got at the moment is a strong wind warning for tomorrow, and that's for Port Phillip. Just with the northerly winds funneling down through the Kilmore Gap, they can get quite fresh across the bay. But otherwise, we're warning free across the state.
1: That's always good news. Apologies to anyone if I haven't gotten to your rain-based question, but we will have another crack at the weather tomorrow. Christy Johnson from the Bureau of Meteorology. Rani, thanks for your time.
0: No problem, Fiona. And for next Sunday, for...
1: For Dean, for Bozza.
0: It does look like it should be pretty much dry next Sunday. So, good news there, hopefully, for his event.
1: All righty. Thanks for remembering, Christy.
0: No problem. Thanks, Fiona.
1: Take care. Christy Johnson there at the Bureau of Meteorology.
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1: 19 minutes to 1 o'clock on the Country Hour. Fiona Broome with you this afternoon. With H5N1 spreading in wildlife, the Victorian government is considering emergency extractions of threatened bird species from the wild. Victoria's most critically endangered bird species are already being held in captivity under strict biocontrol measures. DECA has found 98 bird species are at risk of the impacts of H5N1, including black swans and brolgers. Chief Biodiversity Officer and Director of the Arthur Ryler Institute, James Todd, said the already small populations could plummet further.
3: DECA has assessed Victorian fauna for their risk to H5N1. That assessment has shown that over 550 species are at risk. Most of those are bird species, but some of those are, of course, marine mammals, and also there is a risk to terrestrial mammals like scavengers, for example. Of that risk assessment, about 98 species are considered at high risk. 50% of those are shorebirds or seabirds, but 30% of those are waterfowl or waterbirds. So that kind of probably gives you a bit of the context for some of the risks for wetland species.
4: Right. Can you give us some examples of what those high-risk species are?
3: Black swans, for example, are a high-risk species. Brolgers are a high-risk species. As well as, a range of waterfowls, cormorants, ducks, geese. The biggest concern is that as we're now in spring and breeding is, kicking off, a lot of those wetlands across central Victoria and northern Victoria and indeed, along the Murray itself are important breeding areas where large numbers of birds come and aggregate. That in itself presents potential conditions, for the spread of the virus. So particularly where, birds are in close proximity to each other. So I guess that's, kind of where some of the risks lie.
4: Is there anything you can do, to stop the spread or, help the birds out? Or do you just sort of have to sit and wait?
3: There's once it's established in wildlife, it can't be stopped and the impacts can't really be mitigated. But as part of preparedness, over the last couple of years, we've been doing some work, particularly focusing in on threatened species. So we've got important captive threatened species populations at Zoos Victoria facilities and other wildlife facilities. So we've been investing with the Commonwealth into improved biosecurity at those facilities to ensure that, we can virtually eliminate the risk of H5 getting to those. Listeners might be aware that we're obviously running a extensive vaccination program for little penguins at Phillip Island and St Kilda. Vaccination's not really a tool that can be used in wild birds to any great extent. It can only really be used where you can safely handle birds twice to administer two doses and the like. So that's not really available more broadly. The best thing that we can be doing to help species and individuals survive through and potentially recover and build some sort of resilience to the virus in the future is really managing other threats. So to the extent that we can reduce pressure from, introduce predators or weeds around, nesting and areas and the like. I mean, if you take brolgers as a threatened species, there's a few things that you can do to help brolgers. Some of that is about where we can artificially water wetlands, and so the department does that through its environmental watering programs to assist with brolger breeding. But importantly, brolgers are very

0: prone to predation from foxes, then, yeah, fox control is really important.
1: So they are listed as endangered in Victoria. Like, what can you tell me about brolgas in Victoria?
0: Yes, so they're a listed threatened species. The population's in the, I'd be guessing, bit, but it's in the kind of 700 to 1,000 kind of individual sort of area. Most of the population of the Victorian population exists in the southwest. So, but there is a smallish population of 50-odd to 100 birds, I believe, in northern Victoria. And that connects a little bit through to, you know, further north into New South Wales across the Riverina. We do know that the Victorian population is effectively isolated from the central Australian brolga population, where they're obviously much more abundant and common and not threatened.
1: Why are the numbers so low in Victoria for brolgas?
0: I mean, they've been impacted by loss of habitat, you know, because of agriculture and urbanisation. They rely on temporary wetlands, essentially areas that kind of fill for a certain, you know, for a few months and then draw down as you move into summer. So that's really important for their nesting. And so a lot of those areas have been taken up for agriculture.
1: I guess with the threat of avian influenza, are you concerned that we might, yeah, these threatened species like brolgas might decline further? We might lose even more?
0: Yes, we are concerned. Hence, I mean, we've got four critically endangered species in captivity, as I mentioned. So that's the orange-bellied parrot, plains wanderer, regent honeyeater, and the helmeted honeyeater, one of the state's faunal emblems. Now, those populations are really important insurance populations in their own right in the event of extinction in the wild, and some of those species are down to critically low numbers, like literally in the hundreds. But we are looking at whether there's some direct interventions that we can undertake for other species that are not yet in captivity, that we might consider doing some sort of emergency extraction. So we've got some other species that are on our kind of priority list around that. Perhaps on the upside, experience elsewhere across the globe has been that H5 has not caused any species to go extinct. But again, we have to be careful because we can't exactly translate the overseas experience to Australia and Victoria because of our unique fauna. So there's lots of uncertainty. We're concerned about threatened species. We're concerned about, you know, the overall impact the virus may have on populations and wildlife populations that are, you know, under threat from a range of other factors already. So, yeah.
2: That's Chief Biodiversity Officer and Director of the Arthur Ryler Institute, James Todd, speaking there with Annie Brown. There's more to read on that story online and some of Annie's beautiful photographs. You can head online abc.net.au/rural.
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2: Heading to markets in just a moment, but let's take a look at what's happening in the cattle industry. Australia's cattle industry is on track to produce more than 3 million tonnes of beef this year, which will be a national record. Meat and Livestock Australia's latest outlook predicts more than 9.6 million head of cattle will be processed this year, which is a slaughter rate that hasn't been seen since the beef crash of the 1970s. So what's driving the current record numbers? Matt Brand spoke with MLA senior analyst Stuart Bull.
4: Well, Matt, there's a few factors. Fundamentally, we're seeing high slaughter rates. So the highest in nearly 50 years, achieving 9.6 million head is the forecast for this year. But we're also seeing increasing carcass weights per body. So, and that's on the back of improved seasons, consistent seasons across the northern part of Australia, but also through the south as well. They've had a pretty good year in a lot of areas. So that's also helping improve those carcass weights from a grass finish perspective, but also that feedlot demand and that feedlot utilisation is only increasing, which is helping bring up those overall carcass weights. So both of those together are helping us achieve, hopefully, 3 million tonnes carcass weight by the end of this year.
5: Is it fair to say you normally see these sort of numbers when there's a big drought on and everyone's trying to get rid of cattle? Yet this is not the case in 2026. It's different.
4: You're right. We've seen some structural changes which are really fascinating over the last few years. So you're spot on. Typically, when we see these increased levels of slaughter, it's on the back of dry periods. I think the northern part of Australia versus the southern part, it's been a bit of a two-speed system regarding the climate over the past few years. I think in some ways we probably underestimated the productivity of the north over just having those consistent seasons where we've seen improved fertility, better genetic gain, quicker turnoffs, better branding and marking rates as well, lower mortality rates. So that's really helped pick things up. So as our herd has continued to increase, that's meant we've got more cattle on hand to process. But in saying that, on the back of that growth, the consistent growth in our feedlot sector is also fueling that as well, because we're seeing more steers being turned off faster, which is therefore allowing more room or more stocking capacity to build that breeding base. So there's a couple of key structural shifts that we've been really seeing play out in the last few years, which is allowing us to see these high levels of production, but not as much as at the expense of the herd coming back. We've seen this high female slaughter rate historically, 55% last quarter, which would typically tell us that if that grows, we would see the herd actually liquidate substantially.
5: We'd be chewing into the herd well and truly.
4: Absolutely, but we're just not seeing that as much. So it's really a pleasing story for the producer.
5: So which way is the herd going at the moment?
4: So the herd, we're tipping it's going to gradually come off over the next couple of years. So back in March, when we did our previous projections, we expected the southern part of the country to be a lot drier than what it is currently. So we were expecting a more rapid decline of the herd, but we've shifted that to be a much more gradual decline just on the back of these high production years and this persistent high female slaughter rate as well. So they're the key reasons as to where it's going to come back slightly.
5: And just finally, Stu, prices have started to fall, especially restockers, restocker steers and heifers. The national indicators are down by more than 50 cents a kilo in 1 week. What's happening?
4: I think there's a few factors, Matt. We're seeing increased throughput through the yards and through our selling centres at the moment, which is pretty normal for this time of year. I think coming through spring, pretty good seasonal conditions through the south and parts of Queensland. So that's certainly putting a little bit of downward pressure on price. But I think, you know, with the outlook being not fantastic but not terrible for most of those key areas, producers are probably just keeping an eye out for what's going to happen and not wanting to over-leverage themselves. So on top of that, we're seeing this diesel price skyrocket again, which will inevitably have an impact through the supply chain, and that will just ripple through down to the farm gate. So that is a concern. So, yeah, I think those key areas are in need of rain, and that's certainly a factor as well as to why we've seen that. Was it the feeder steer dropped about 40 cents in 2 weeks, and the young cattle price dropped about 60 cents in 2 weeks. So that has been continuing to drop, and that could also be playing from what's happening overseas, just with some of the demand tapering off a little bit as cattle prices were historically very high, and we're seeing, you know, cold chain capacities grow and logistical barriers for exporters, which just adds more cost to the exporter as well and therefore to the customer. So I think all those factors combined are why we're seeing those prices come back.
2: That's Stuart Ball, the Market Information Manager at MLA, speaking there with Matt Brann. Time to head to the markets. Let's start with Wagga Cattle with Leanne Dax. G'day, Leanne.
6: Good afternoon. On the back of the cheaper trends last week, numbers fell by 1,870 to 3,400. It was a fair to very good quality yarding with most cattle in good condition. Demand did lift from restockers and feedlots keen to make purchases this week. Not all domestic or export buyers were operating. Lightweight steers back to the paddock improved 35 cents. $5.45 to $5.65, averaging $1,465. Feeder steers lightweight were firm. Feeder steers medium weight picked up 6 cents, $4.85 to $5.50. Trade steers and heifers slipped back 25 cents, selling between $4.30 and $5.40. Feeder heifers lightweight

0: were firm, 430 to 486. The medium weights were 5 to 10 cents better, 426 to 510. Bullocks picked up 16 cents, 430 to 491. Heavy heifers were 15 cents dearer, 440 to 491. Heavy cows lifted 10. Leandax MLA.
1: Thanks, Leanne. Let's go now to Mortlake Cattle with Chris Agnew.
2: Thanks, Fiona. Mortlake Agent charted 1,460 head, being 247 less compared to last week's sale. It was bullock offering less, offered less weight, and the trade cattle were a little more mixed. Somewhat erratic market. It was generally softer by 10 to 15 cents across the bullock and trade offering, with the secondary cattle easing 30 cents. However, the grown heifers displaying good weight were firm to slightly dearer by 10 cents a kilo in places. Beef and dairy cows generally remained firm. Bullock sold to a top of 480 cents a kilo, grown steers to 488 and the crossbred steers to 450. Grown heifers range from 465 to 480 cents, dairy bred manufacturing steers to 425 and the better quality trade cattle from 480 to 512 cents a kilo. Heavy beef cows, 376 to 424. The dairy cows making from 350 to 416. At Mortlake, this is Chris Agnew reporting for MLA.
1: Thanks, Chris. We'll go now to Bendigo Lambs with Jenny Kelly. G'day, Jenny.
3: Good afternoon. More lambs sold into a cheaper market, $20 to $25 per head, coming off a lot of price averages. 16,500 lambs, the majority suckers. Lambs with weight held up the best, while restockers and feeders stepped into the trade run and provided some much-needed buyer support there. Only a few neat trade suckers managed to give $11 a kilo a nudge, with most suckers trending from $10 to $10.80 to average around $10.50. Export weight suckers, $322 to a top of $372. Heavy 26 to 30s, $272 to $332. A lot of trade lambs sold in a range of $230 to $280, with restockers buying a lot of them, led by the Ballarat boys. Lamb price average today was $242, down from $270 last week. Mutton market hung on okay. The few really heavy sheep dearer, while trade and light sheep were firm to just softer. A lot of sheep $8 to $8.80, with big ewes still out to $313 a head. Jenny Kelly for MLA.
1: Thanks, Jenny. And finally, Corowa Lambs with Caroline Ronald.
4: Good afternoon. Agents yarded 8,390 sheep and lambs, 4,000 being new season. Quality was mixed, with the bulk weighing 23 to 27 kilos. With half the buyers absent, there was a significant price correction in the market, with a number of pens passed in. New season lambs were $15 to $25 softer. Light and medium trade, $207 to $234. Heavy trade, $238 to $294, averaging 1,060 cents per kilo carcass weight. Heavy lambs slipped $16, $291 to $324. Restockers operated between $218 and $264 for unfinished trade weight suitable to turn out. Heavy and extra heavy old lambs came off $25 to $30, $255 to $346, averaging 1,020 cents per kilo carcass weight. Mutton was $20 to $40 softer. I'm Caroline Ronald for MLA at Corowa.
1: Thanks, Caroline. And several texts come in on the moves to protect broilers from bird flu. Several of you saying that the greatest threat to broilers in Victoria are from wind farms. Chris saying broilers in southwest Vic have been destroyed by wind farms. Tom saying wind turbines in our southwest region have been draining these wetlands with their roding. Another text saying wind turbines in the southwest are severely impacting broilers. Good numbers and their breeding grounds. Many thanks for all your texts today and for your company. My name's Fiona Broom. I'll be back on the Country Hour with you tomorrow at 12 o'clock. That's all the time we've got for today. Keep it rural.

0: Melbourne's inner north, as he promises to deal with a major bottleneck on the upfield train line. Tanushi Dias reports.
1: Former Premier Daniel Andrews promised to remove 8-level crossings on the upfield line in Brunswick by 2027, but his successor Jacinta Allen delayed that until 2030. Now, new Premier Ben Carroll is pushing the project back even further, today promising to fund a new study if re-elected. He says the $80 million study will investigate duplicating the single-track section at the end of the line to increase capacity.
2: Duplication has been spoken about for generations.
1: He says the crossings would be removed by 2033 with a duplication to follow. But Greens MP Anacena Gray says commuters are tired of waiting.
3: They don't need another study. They want a train line. It's as simple as that.
1: Voters go to the polls in 2 months.
0: And the state opposition says there have already been studies into duplicating the upfield line. The Liberal spokesperson for transport infrastructure, Evan Mulholland, says Labor's promise is just an attempt to delay an expensive infrastructure project.
4: These level crossings have been delayed over and over and over again. Why have they been delayed? Because this government needs to get them outside of the forward estimates to not account for them. Whenever this government needs somewhere to cut, it picks the upfield line and it picks the northern suburbs.
0: Federal Treasurer Jim Chalmers has confirmed improvements to the budget's bottom line with the final budget outcome for the 2025-26 financial year released today. The underlying deficit is $6 billion lower than what was initially forecast in the May budget, thanks to a decrease in payments and an increase in receipts. Mr. Chalmers says the improvements are due to superannuation and investor income.
5: This is not about wage and salary earners. It's not about commodity prices. It's about higher than expected super and investor income, higher than was anticipated in the May budget. Mining profits actually came in lower than was expected.
0: A teenage girl has become the third person to die after a multi-vehicle crash in the Western Highway at Ledcourt last night. The 14-year-old was flown to hospital in Melbourne, where she later died. Police have said the teen was in a car with an 11-year-old girl and a 43-year-old woman, which was being driven by a 17-year-old learner driver. The 11-year-old is in a critical condition. The two other people who died in the crash were in a second vehicle and are yet to be identified. A former friend of accused double murderer Beau Lamar Condon has told a Sydney court the former police officer once told her if he killed anyone, he would dispose of their belongings in a dumpster and take their bodies to bushland. Sarah Geraghty reports.
6: The former police officer is accused of shooting Sydney couple Jesse Baird and Luke Davies dead in February 2024 after allegedly developing an infatuation and obsession with Mr. Baird. This morning, witness Georgia Cook told the court that at a dinner with the accused the year prior, he had asked her what she would do with the bodies if she ever killed someone. She said she was then shocked and scared when he told her he would take their stuff and put it in a dumpster and then take their bodies to bushland where no one would ever find them. The Crown alleges that 9 months after the dinner, the accused dumped the bloodied belongings of Mr. Baird and Mr. Davies in a dumpster at Coogee before disposing of their bodies at Bungonia, 200 kilometres southwest of Sydney.
0: Donald Trump says the US is taking tremendous amounts of oil out from the Strait of Hormuz as oil prices are surging again. The US president has rejected Iran's latest proposal to open the vital oil shipping channel. And Iran now says it's ready for the war to resume, but is also open for diplomacy. Oil prices are up again following Mr. Trump's refusal to accept the deal, with Brent crude trading at nearly $106. But the president says the price will come plummeting down.
7: Oil is less expensive now than it was under the Biden administration. But with all of that being said, we're taking tremendous amounts of oil out. Last night, we took a record amount of oil out from the Hormuz Strait, more than we took out before the war.
0: And Taylor Swift has won the inaugural Artist Director Honours at this year's MTV Video Music Awards. Sabrina Carpenter joined Madonna in opening the awards with her single Bring Your Love, for which they won Best Collaboration. 90s grunge icons Nirvana was awarded the coveted Video Vanguard Award. And Dolly Parton was remembered for her contributions to the music industry, with Casey Musgraves covering her song I Will Always Love You. Weather-wise in Victoria, it's a dry day with partly cloudy skies developing from the west, mostly sunny in the east. And in Melbourne, it's a mostly sunny afternoon with a top of 18 today, partly cloudy tomorrow, 24. Right now, it's 15 degrees. ABC News.
8: G'day, welcome to The World Today. I'm Nick Grimm, coming to you from Gadigal Land in Sydney. This Monday, with the Reserve Bank looking a near certainty to lift rates this week, what will be the fallout as Australians

0: take yet another hit to their hip pockets. And meet the 12-year-old Alice Springs boxer, already punching well above her weight.
1: I hope to have more fights in the future, maybe get to the Olympics or maybe championships.
2: She was definitely a standout, and she's so young. Yeah, the world's an oyster, really.
0: First, households around the country are bracing for what economists predict will be yet another rise to interest rates this week. There is some good news today. This year's federal budget is in better shape than originally forecast, with $6 billion slashed from the deficit. But the Reserve Bank has made it clear it's still worried about stubbornly high inflation. And that means people already trying to keep up with their mortgage repayments or rent are likely to be in for more pain. David Sparks reports.
3: If you're trying to pay off a mortgage, predictions that the cash rate will go up again this week are not good.
4: Stressed. Definitely stressed. I'm really not counting on these mortgage payments being so high in the future because it's just not sustainable.
3: At this bus terminal in central Sydney, borrowers are feeling the effects of high interest rates.
5: It's definitely meant we have less to spend, and as someone who likes to go out and spend time eating out and with friends, it closes that ability to do so.
3: And renters are suffering too.
6: I feel like it's definitely gotten worse. I don't feel like there's anybody that would deny the fact that it's gotten worse.
3: Most economists predict on Wednesday the RBA will raise the cash rate by 25 basis points, which would take it up to 4.6%, the highest rate in nearly 15 years. Finance Minister Katie Gallagher is defending the government's economic management and its efforts to keep inflation under control.
7: Well, we take responsibility for the decisions we make. In our budget, we've found savings, including savings in an ongoing sense to kind of make sure that where government investment is happening, that it's not adding to the inflation challenge in our economy. But there is a war in the Middle East, and that war is having impacts not just at the petrol bowser, but across the board. The sooner that war ends, the better.
3: Today, the government has announced an improvement to the federal budget. The final outcome for this financial year is expected to show a deficit $6 billion lower than forecast in the May budget. Katie Gallagher says it shows the government is on the right track. But opposition frontbencher Dave Sharma told News Corp's News 24 channel the government is fueling inflation.
8: And it's because, this is the important point, because of Labor's economic mismanagement, because of spending that's out of control, because of inflation that's too high, because of debt that's high and growing, and because there is no productivity agenda from this government.
3: Sherelle Murphy is chief economist for Oceania EY. After a short pause in rates rises following several hikes earlier this year, she expects the Reserve Bank to raise it again.
9: I think they're going to increase the cash rate by 25 basis points, and that's reflecting the fact that they can see some inflation dangers on the horizon, as well as the fact that inflation is just, of course, not yet in its target band and hasn't been for some time. The headline inflation rate sitting at 3.5%, and they would rather it was closer to 2.5%.
3: And the Reserve Bank, both Michelle Bullock, the governor, and some other officials have really made it clear lately that they're worried about inflation, haven't they?
9: That's right. And, you know, ultimately it is up to the Monetary Policy Board. There's been a total of 8 public appearances by Reserve Bank staff members in September, which is quite a lot. And at each of those, either the governor or deputy governor or assistant governor has made it clear that the number of events that are adding up to now an inflation outlook, which is not healthy, means that they are worried. And certainly it seems like the staff recommendation to the board will be that they increase interest rates.
3: After this week's meeting, the Reserve Bank Board will meet again in November and December. And Sherelle Murphy says it's possible there'll be more rates rises then. The RBA says it expects inflation to return to its target band of between 2 and 3% by early 2028.
0: David Sparks with that report. Tech giant OpenAI remains in damage control this week. First came the revelation that one of its artificial intelligence agents hacked into a Medicare data portal here. Then the company admitted its bots also interfered with several US government sites. OpenAI has now paused training of its latest AI models as it reviews its testing processes. It comes as the Greens push for AI leaders to front up to a Senate inquiry to answer questions about the consequences of their technology. Bridget Fitzgerald reports.
10: It started with Australia, but the extent of AI infiltration has sent shockwaves around the world. Dr. Sandra Peter

0: is an associate professor at the University of Sydney who researches emerging tech and AI.
1: One of the most useful ways I found to think about this problem is to think about us having invented cars, but running them on roads where there are no lines on the road, there are no speed signs, and you can basically drive your car everywhere. And it also so happens that your car has no seatbelts and no doors, and it occasionally blows up.
0: OpenAI says it's notified dozens of third parties about unauthorized agents bypassing security controls. That includes the revelations that a Medicare data portal was hacked and that an OpenAI agent meddled with several US government sites. The company has confirmed it's pausing training and testing of its latest artificial intelligence systems as it launches a review of its model's behavior. Sandra Peter says it's wrong to say the AI agents went rogue.
1: They didn't break out, they weren't scheming, there was no deception involved. OpenAI was doing an internal evaluation of its systems to see their abilities, and the systems behaved in surprising way, but according to what they were designed to do.
0: Sandra Peter says it's clear better safeguards are needed, including laws to ensure these companies can be held to account for data breaches.
1: The solution to all of this lies in engineering safe testing conditions. The blame is always around putting in good governance and thinking about how do we engineer testing conditions that allow us to see what these models are capable of, but to remain in control of them, but also in case something goes wrong for us not to have to wait months to find out that it has happened.
0: But she says at this stage, tech companies do have some incentive to keep their powers in check.
1: The new infrastructure on which these technologies lie is costly to build and requires mobilizing extreme amounts of wealth, capital, and political goodwill. So any decision by these organizations sits at the midst of that, and social license to operate and so on.
0: Senator Katie Gallagher is the Minister for Government Services, responsible for Services Australia, including Medicare. She says the government is not aware of any further breaches of its sites at this stage, but it's looking to improve Australia's cyber defences.
2: You know, we are in a new world, essentially, and some of this, I think this incident really adds weight to the arguments that the PM that has been putting forward about needing to legislate to provide some protections, some guardrails, and also, you know, have an escalation pathway.
0: The government has launched a task force to investigate the OpenAI breach. James Patterson is the Shadow Minister for Defence.
3: We know that the AI companies have what they call an alignment problem. That is that their AI models are doing things that they were not explicitly tasked to do by their human masters.
0: Former National Cybersecurity Advisor Alastair McGibbon says Australia's best defence in an AI age is a robust industry of our own.
4: The best way to solve this is to have those labs in Australia developing products influenced by Australians with Australian engineers. That's a better way to reflect an AI versus a Silicon Valley AI. And that's where we need the investment and the cooperation. Let's not scare them off. Let's pull them close. It's happening anyway. And that's how we'll win.
0: Meanwhile, OpenAI CEO Sam Altman and Anthropic CEO Dario Amodei have been invited to appear at a Greens-led Senate inquiry into AI and data centres. Greens communications spokesperson Sarah Hanson-Young says that business leaders have serious questions to answer about their technology.
5: Bridget Fitzgerald reporting. 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Remember, you can subscribe to the podcast for all our stories. Just search for The World Today. Counter-terrorism police in the UK are investigating a security scare at an Air Force base in southwest England. Five men have been arrested on explosives and terrorism-related offences after an operation that saw residents in the area evacuated from their homes. The US military has been using the base to carry out strikes on Iranian missile sites, raising questions about whether that might have been a factor behind the foiled attack. Catherine Gregory reports.
6: A tip-off that three vans were heading to a military airfield used for launching US strikes on Iran kicked off a major incident in southwest England in the early hours of Sunday morning. Five men have been arrested on suspicion of preparing a terrorist act at the RAF Fairford base in England's Cotswolds. Maggie Blythe is the temporary Chief Constable for Gloucestershire Constabulary.
7: These arrests will no doubt have caused some shock and anxiety, and we want those living locally to RAF Fairford and across Gloucestershire to be sure and to know that as agencies we're working closely together to support them.
6: Counter-terrorism police are now leading an investigation. Police Assistant Chief Constable Richard Ocon points out that emergency services are experienced in responding to incidents like these.
8: As a precaution, around 85 households have been advised to evacuate while these examinations take place.
6: The residents were moved to a nearby leisure centre. UK Prime Minister Andy Burnham posting to social media that
9: the safety and security of the public is our first priority, and I want people to know that we will always take every step necessary to protect our communities and keep our country safe.
6: The Fairford base has been used by American bombers for strikes against Iranian missile sites, and Iran has previously indicated that any base used to attack its territory is a legitimate target. So, authorities are investigating whether Iran is behind this incident. US President Donald Trump even weighing in.
10: The arrest in the UK was fantastic. Working with Britain, it was an amazing job. We had them under investigation. They were looking to do big damage to our port.
6: Local councillor for the Cotswold District, Tristan Wilkinson, points out that Iran threatened the base 6 weeks ago.
11: It's no secret that, you know, we have American bombers here that are taking part in what's happening in the Middle East at the moment, so there's always the risk.
6: Elliot Wilson is a senior fellow for national security at the think tank Coalition for Global Prosperity and used to work on the UK Defence Committee. He says an attack on the base would be strategic.
12: The idea of hitting a base which is on British soil but used by Americans for strikes far away, like in Iran in the past, it bundles up a lot of things which would point to a cause that you might have if you were deeply inimical to Western interests.
6: The incident has raised questions about the risks posed to Western countries hosting US bases. But Dr. Roger Shanahan, an expert associate at ANU's National Security College, says Australia shouldn't be overly concerned.
13: There's no causal linkage between US personnel and aircraft based in Australia in the conflict in the Middle East at the moment. So I think while people would have to be obviously aware of the situation, I don't think there's any heightened level of risk at the moment as a result of this.
5: Security expert Dr. Roger Shanahan ending that report by Catherine Gregory. Cost of living pressures amid a housing affordability crisis are major concerns for Australians struggling to stay afloat, but the pinch isn't just being felt here. In Spain, tens of thousands of people took to the streets over the weekend calling for better protections for tenants in mass protests sparked by the eviction of an 87-year-old woman from the home she'd lived in for seven decades. Tania Dendrinos reports.
14: Waving their house keys in the air, thousands of protesters in the Spanish capital Madrid demanding urgent change.
15: What we are demanding is that the rental market be regulated because rents are unaffordable. People simply cannot afford them. There are abuses taking place that can leave vulnerable people out on the street.
14: As part of the protest, many are camped in tents in the central Puerta del Sol square.
16: We are going to stay here until things change.
14: While Spain's housing crisis has been deepening for some time, it was the eviction of 87-year-old woman Mari Carmen Abascal last week that sparked the spontaneous mass protests. Hundreds shouting as she was carried out on a medical stretcher under police guard after three previous eviction attempts were blocked. She'd lived in the home for seven decades, her father first renting the property in 1956, a lease she took on when her parents died. There was a cap on the rent at the time, but the property was bought by an investment firm in 2018, raising the rent from €500 to more than €2,600. It was eventually lowered to €1,650, but that remained beyond reach for the pensioner. Madrid's tenants' union, which organised the weekend's protest, posted videos of Mari Carmen from her hospital bed, the 87-year-old sending her gratitude to those who've rallied
17: in her name. I would like to be there with you, to join you in your camp and your struggle, but I'm not lucky enough. So from here, I ask you all for courage. Fight, defend what is yours.
14: Spanish Prime Minister Pedro Sanchez responded to her calls for action.
18: Mari Carmen, I have a message for you. The government is working against the clock to bring the Royal Decree Law on Housing to the Council of Ministers on Tuesday. And I call upon the parliamentary groups to make one final effort to ensure it is ratified by Parliament. It is a matter of humanity.
14: Chris Martin is an associate professor at the City Futures Research Centre at the University of New South Wales and a rental housing policy expert.
19: Particularly after the global financial crisis, we did see a big uptick in acquisitions of rental housing by large corporate actors. It happened in Spain because they had a depressed housing market and even more depressed household sector of people who are getting squished by austerity policies. It hasn't happened so much in Australia, but we do have now a large corporate landlord class that has gotten a toehold in Australia in the housing system, and they've been encouraged by policy change too.
14: Do you think Australia should be looking to long-term renting models to try and ease the burden of our housing affordability crisis?
19: Yeah, I do, but it depends on what sort of landlord you have as well. So long-term renting from a community housing provider or a limited profit housing provider, or for that matter, a state agency, a state housing authority, public housing, these are the things we should be building up as our rental sector to make renting more structurally secure. So these are rental properties that aren't going to be churned in and out of the sector like our private rental properties are.
14: He says there are lessons Australia can take from the current crisis in Spain to help shape a fairer housing system.
5: Tanya Dendrinos with that story. Major roads flooded, thousands evacuated, and a city in the grip of a still unfolding emergency. The Thai capital Bangkok remains a disaster zone as a result of major flooding, which persists despite heavy rain now starting to subside. A special holiday has been declared by the Thai government to limit the strain on city infrastructure. Kimberly Price reports.
20: A city of 9 million people brought to a near standstill. Torrential rain has submerged all 50 districts of Bangkok, plunging it into chaos and leaving residents feeling uneasy.
21: I couldn't sleep at all yesterday and I didn't eat anything either. I was stressed, worried the water won't recede, anxious about what might happen. Whenever it rains, I would sit out front to keep watch.
22: I'm anxious about how long the flooding will last. I fear it will drag on and we'll run out of food, and I have a child to look after. It's hard to go out and buy supplies. Many stores have run out of food. The shortages are starting.
20: The flood emergency started on Thursday. By the weekend, a 300-millimetre deluge of rain had fallen. Those living near the city's canals have been told to move to higher ground, many forced to wade through waist-deep water. And in some cases, inflatable boats are replacing cars.
23: Right now it's difficult in so many ways, daily life and even going to the toilet, because the bathroom doesn't work since the power on the ground floor has been cut off completely. And now the water keeps rising. Everything in the house is ruined.
20: Flood events aren't unusual for Thailand. Jason Evans is a professor at the Climate Change Research Centre at the University of New South Wales.
24: Thailand is a tropical country that has monsoonal weather. So right now we're in what they call the southwest monsoon. And so this is a time of year where they get very big storms on a regular basis, pretty much every year. This is on the big end of these storms.
20: He says Bangkok is a low-lying city that's particularly prone to flood events.
24: Bangkok is located in the delta of the river called the Chao Phraya. And this river is the biggest one in Thailand. In fact, most of Thailand is in the catchment for the Chao Phraya, including all the mountainous areas in the north of Thailand. Whenever you get big storm crossing Thailand, lots of rain up in the mountains in the north, all of that water ends up coming down the river and flowing through Bangkok. Now, it's in the river delta, so that coincides with high tides, it increases the chances of flooding in Bangkok quite a lot.
20: Bangkok's flooding disaster comes amid the El Niño weather pattern phase, which normally brings hotter and drier conditions to Thailand.

0: But Jason Evans says the weather pattern could have affected preparations.
1: Since it's such a well-publicised El Nino event, the management of the river and the way they would prepare for the monsoon might have been changed, because they would expect this monsoon to have lower rainfall than normal. And so when they then get a big storm like this and they haven't properly prepared for it, it can lead to bigger impacts.
0: And there could be more to come, with Thailand's Meteorological Service forecasting more heavy rain later this week.
2: Kimberly Price. A 12-year-old boxer from Alice Springs has no plans to hang up their gloves after wrapping up a special training stint at the Australian Institute of Sport. Leela Lord was invited to a national Indigenous boxing camp in Canberra, despite the schoolgirl being well below the usual starting age. Alison Chow has more.
3: Leela Lord has been boxing since she was six.
4: The start when I started boxing, I was pretty bad. I couldn't really, like, direct my punches and stuff.
3: But she fell in love with the sport from a young age.
4: It's very fun, I would say. Some people think it's a bit more to, like, violence, but it's actually more mindset and just to keep yourself, like, moving and stuff, and just to have, you know, to be fit.
5: Get that hand up.
3: Last week, her training stepped up a level. The 12-year-old from Alice Springs was invited to Boxing Australia's National Indigenous Development Camp at the Australian Institute of Sport, despite being below their cut-off age of 15.
4: It was very advanced, like core work, different types of sit-ups and push-ups and stuff.
3: At the development program in Canberra, Leela trained alongside Indigenous fighters from across Australia. Some were already competing at national and international levels.
4: I have a bigger passion for it because it's just like, it's great to see my like own people doing boxing. It's just cool to see like elite athletes out there.
3: The Aranda boxer was the youngest athlete in the camp. Queensland boxing coach and camp trainer Scott Williams says Leela impressed the coaches, despite often having to train and compete above her age group.
6: And that takes a lot of guts. And from a skill level perspective, she was definitely a standout. And she's so young. Yeah, the world's her oyster, really.
3: The four-day camp has been running for 3 years, hosted by Boxing Australia, pairing up-and-coming talent with world-class athletes.
6: It is a good program, and it's getting the younger kids who are showing the talent, getting them into the high-performance coaching early on in their careers, and it starts to push them to be better, younger.
3: Leela Lord's father and coach, former boxer Jason Lord, is proud his daughter is following in his footsteps.
7: Boxing is, you know, so good for so many different reasons. It builds resilience. You know, you're able to work in a great team. It gives you your own inner strength, because obviously, one, you're learning how to, you know, box and control yourself. You're learning how to identify, you know, if you're going to be attacked, how to kind of handle that, you know, how to counterattack it.
3: He runs the Aranda Community Boxing Academy and says the national development opportunity was fantastic for young Indigenous talent.
7: To be able to be a little girl from the bush, when we were the only team from the territory, so that's another thing in itself, to be a part of that. I think Leela come away with something really special.
8: Ready? Keep your eyes up on me. 3, 2, 1, go. It's not a race.
3: Back in Alice Springs, Triple L is freshly inspired and straight back into training. She says finding fights here can be hard. Opponents her age, experience and size are limited, but her ambitions aren't.
4: I hope to have more fights in the future, maybe get to the Olympics or maybe championships.
2: What Focus, that's 12-year-old boxing protege Leela Lord, also known as Triple L. Ending that report by Alison Shaw and Chris Murakarani Fitzpatrick. And that's all from us for this Monday. Annie Guest and the PM team will be along this evening. We'll be back at the same time tomorrow. Thanks for your company. Remember, this is The World Today. I'm Nick Grimm. Have a great afternoon.

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0: T20. One Day Internationals. 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
5: Yes, good afternoon and welcome to our listeners. I always say viewers. I'm so used to TV. Welcome to our listeners across Victoria. I do hope you have some sunshine. You might be out in the garden today. It is school holidays. So if you've got littlies, that is good news because you can be out of the house. Coming up, talking about being out in the house and being in the garden, Jamie Drury is going to talk composting. We're also going to be talking about matrescence. We know all about adolescence, but what is matrescence? We'll find out shortly. But first of all, let's get some weather. For Melbourne, a mostly sunny day today with light winds ahead, a top of 18 degrees. Tomorrow, it will be partly cloudy and 24 degrees. Wednesday, wind easing cloudy and a top again of 24. And for the rest of Victoria, a dry day with partly cloudy skies developing from the west, mostly sunny in the east. Mainly light east to northeasterly winds and afternoon coastal sea breezes. All round, a fantastic day to be in the garden or to go for a walk. Let's have a little bit of a song now. This has got to be real by Cheryl Lynn.

0: Got to Be Real by Cheryl Lynn. You're listening to Afternoons. This is Georgie Coghlan. I'm filling in this week for Bridge, who is on leave. It is coming up to 35 past one on this glorious spring sunshine day on a Monday. Stay with us. We're going to be learning all about matrescence.
1: The deaths of Jesse Baird and Luke Davies shocked Sydney. Their bodies found 200 kilometres from where they were last seen. Now the trial of Beau-Lamar Condon, the former cop charged with their murder, is underway. On the case of Jesse and Luke, we're your eyes and ears inside the courtroom, talking you through the witnesses and evidence that's put before the jury. 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
4: I thought I've just been gifted the most precious, precious thing. And yet I'm not able to do this in the way I thought.

0: I just felt like I completely lost myself.
1: I'm not depressed, but there's something else I'm going through. There's a transition. I don't know what it is.
2: Wow, listening to that, a reflection that at the moment there are currently 2 billion mothers in the world. Yet the transition into motherhood remains one of the least studied, least understood experiences in human development. Our next guest is someone who's built a career around telling honest stories, sometimes through music, sometimes through conversation, and sometimes through the wonderfully messy business of motherhood. She's about to release a new documentary titled Matrescence, investigating the psychological rupture that she experienced after having her children. Welcome, Claire Tonti.
3: Oh, thank you so much, Georgie, for having me. What a joy.
2: It is such a joy, and I've been so excited to share this work that you're doing, which is so important. We know what adolescence is, Claire. We know what menopause is. We're starting to get a much better development and understanding of perimenopause, for example. But let's talk about matrescence. First of all, first time I'd heard it, what is matrescence for people listening?
3: So it's defined as the transition to motherhood, and it's similar in size and scope to adolescence. Now, it was coined in 1973 by the same woman who coined the phrase doula. We've heard that a lot, right? Her name's Dana Raphael, from New York City, Columbia University, and she was an anthropologist, and she likened matrescence to an adolescence. But it wasn't until 2012 that they started to map the maternal brain, and the first research came out in 2015 to show that actually on a brain scan, matrescence and adolescence are almost identical.
2: And we constantly give space, allowance, compassion, understanding to our adolescents all the time. Mm-hmm. I do it with our daughter. Come on, you know, this is part of her prefrontal cortex is changing. She needs this and this. But it is so misunderstood when we become mothers. Maybe first of all, why did you want to explore this topic?
3: So I had my son in 2015 and I was a primary school teacher. So I really thought I'm going to nail this motherhood thing. I know kids, I get it, right? And I've heard that from a lot of midwives too, who say, well, I know babies, so I'm going to get this, right? But I had no language to explain how much I had changed and how at sea I felt in that transition. And when I started to really deep dive into it after the birth of my daughter in 2020, I had long COVID and was really unwell and had worked and worked so hard to try and keep up this perfect mother that I thought I needed to be. And I wrote an album about my experience. And when I looked back at it, I saw that I was writing about identity, about the woman I was before I became a mother, about love and grief and loss, all the messy stuff of being human. And then I stumbled on the word matrescence. I popped motherhood into Google, and then this cinnamon popped up, and I suddenly realized that I get goosebumps when I talk about it. I was experiencing the biggest neuroendocrine event of the human lifespan.
2: Wow.
3: So bigger than adolescence, bigger than menopause. In fact, at the birth of the placenta, which is the organ that we grow during pregnancy, you are experiencing the biggest drop in hormones that you will ever experience as a human being. And that reshapes your brain. You lose up to 7% of your gray matter. And you can tell from a brain scan alone when someone at the end of their life, whether or not they've given birth. So that is kind of why I started
2: doing
3: this.
2: That's astounding.
3: Work. Right. And I thought, how is it that I did not know this? And, you know, I've got, you know, a 5-year-old and a 2-year-old daughter, and now they're 6 and 11. How did I not know this? And so I decided to dedicate my life to sharing that wisdom with women because then the self-compassion that kicks in is enormous once we understand that.
2: Well, on behalf of all the mothers around the world, can we thank you for sharing the idea of matrescence? I'm talking to artist Claire Tonti, and as you just heard, she stumbled across this quite old philosophy, or sorry, what's the word
3: term,
2: I want?
3: Term, I guess, term, or word, yeah,
2: that, transition. That you have stumbled across and now sharing with us in this wonderful documentary. Would love to get your thoughts, 1-300-222-774. Have you heard of matrescence? Or text us, 0437-774-774. What I love about this, Claire, is we've isolated conditions, whether they be psychological, physical, mental, that women go through. So we've looked at postnatal depression, we've looked at anxiety, we've looked at all, even if you take completely separately, perimenopause, we've taken all of these conditions and we've sort of said, look, you might have that, you might have this, and even perimenopause, I'm going through that at the moment like so many other women, and you have so much self-compassion. But when you come down to that extra understanding now that, no, on a neurological level, when you become a mother, something much bigger is

0: speaking to mothers all around the world. And what she taught me was that when we experience matrescence, we need to imagine it like a wheel or a pie. Mm-hmm. And every segment is a part of our life. So there's the hormones and the physiological things, but there's also socially, culturally, spiritually, economically, every aspect of our life is encompassed in this matrescence. And once you kind of hit it in the middle of the bullseye, it's going to spread out into every part of your life in a different way. And for some women, it will be more in the physical side, but maybe their relationships won't change yet. Mm. Or maybe it's the economic thing, like they used to work in a particular role and now that's a power dynamic that's shifted. For a lot of women, it also brings up deeply what they believe about life and death, because what brings you closest to death other than birthing another human being into the world and the fragility of that. I think the another thing I learned globally is it didn't matter whether we were in the slums in Kenya, in New York City, in corporate America, it didn't matter if we were in the middle of the UK or speaking to Aboriginal Australians here, there's a universal language that mothers understand. I'm different now. And I need language to explain that and time and compassion and care to grow into the person I'm going to become. And I think that's that to me is the biggest takeaway, that we're doing it in such isolated silos without the compassion and the support that we used to have.
1: Well, we used to have when we were in tribes and villages and community. Yeah. I'm talking to artist Claire Tonti. She's fascinating me. You can hear the passion in her voice. She's putting out a documentary called Matrescence. What is your advice of course, Claire, to new mothers that are hearing this and already in the depths? And as you said, we just get shattered and pulled in so many pieces. And when you were explaining that pie before, all I could feel was the tectonic plates that were underneath our life all just suddenly feel like they've been pulled apart. We're going to be having young mums listening to this now. Mm. What do you think would be something that you wish you had have known when you were about to have a baby?
0: So Dr. Winnie Orchard from Yale University said to me, and it makes me cry every time, she said, "What you are doing is the steepest learning curve of the human lifespan. At the same time, you are doing it in the most isolated way that we have ever done it in human history." Mm. And particularly in the West, where historically you would have 15 adults to wrap you, to hold you. And I think the other thing I would say is that a baby is born, so we know a newborn, but when a baby is born, a mother is also born, and you're a newborn too.
1: Ooh, that hits, right? That hits hard.
0: And you need the same level of care. And if you don't have that, give yourself so much compassion. Honestly, what you're doing is heroic and hard, and I see you in that. And that's essentially at the heart of it. We can't always change our external circumstances, but beginning with this idea that what we're doing is heroic and difficult. Mm. And it's hard because it is really hard. And giving ourselves compassion, I think, is that first step.
1: Oh, we need more of this, Claire Tonti. Where can we see the documentary? Is called Matrescence?
0: Yeah, it's called Matrescence, The Hidden World of Motherhood.
1: And when and where can we see the doco?
0: Yeah, so we have our Melbourne premiere happening on November 29th that won't be seen anywhere else in the world at that point. It's happening at Rivoli Cinemas in Camberwell. Now, tickets are almost sold out. We've sold out almost a 500-seat theatre there.
1: Amazing. You've got to do a second screening, of course.
0: Oh, well, so we've decided, and we wanted to talk about it today, actually. If you sign up to our mailing list on our website, we're doing a series of ambassador screenings across the country because of the demand of interest. And women are beating down our doors saying we want to host this film in our community from not just here, but in the UK to Kenya to the US. So if you want to come and be the first, come and see it there. We'll be doing screenings in Canberra, in Adelaide, in Perth, in Brisbane.
1: Quick shout out for your website.
0: Oh, yes, matrescencefilm.com.
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0: Yep, and follow us at matrescencedoco on Instagram.
1: And Claire Tonti's also released an album about this, so you can look her up on Insta. And what a joy. And I somehow think that you're going to come back and talk to Bridge more about this and on this show, because I think it's going to go really massive, Claire Tonti. Oh,
0: thank you, Georgie. Fingers crossed. I think the mums need it, right? We need to band together.
1: Mums need mums. We all need to be seen and see each other. Thank you so much for your beautiful, passionate work, Claire Tonti.
0: Thank you, Georgie. Thanks.
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1: 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Thank you so much. That was fantastic. A quick update for travellers on the Ballarat train line. Trains are resuming on the Ballarat, Ararat and Maribyrnong lines following a rail equipment fault. So that's good news if you're heading back to the Rat. We've got Jamie Drury coming up next. He's going to be talking about composting.
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0: Afternoons with Georgie Coghlan.

0: Well, with one in three Australian households experiencing food insecurity, finding smarter, more sustainable ways to grow and distribute food has never been more important. But what if the solution to putting fresh food on people's tables could actually start with what we throw away? Imagine your food scraps, your garden waste, being transformed into nutritious fresh produce and ultimately into free meals for Australians doing it tough. Well, if it sounds too good to be true, it's not. How exactly do we turn our recycled organics into fresh food and then get that food to the people who need it most? Who better to help unpack this than Jamie Drury? Good afternoon, Jamie.
1: Good afternoon. How are you?
0: I'm very well, Jamie. There's something very exciting that's happening in Dingley in Victoria that you have done on a little episode on your online show. Tell us about it.
1: Yeah, so look, the show's a YouTube series called Living with Purpose. And, you know, we are all about sort of promoting the circular economy. I work very closely with Repurpose It, who do an amazing job at harvesting all the green waste from your FOGO bins and churning that back into the circular economy so we can grow lovely produce out of it. And one of the stories we did recently was just astounding. I'm sure you all know Second Bite and Fair Share.
0: Mm-hmm.
1: So their community kitchens scaled up to produce over 50,000 meals per week. That's totaling 53 million meals a year for struggling Australians. And to be honest, a lot of this is now being grown out of the green waste that comes out of your FOGO bins.
0: It's amazing.
1: So it's a powerful story.
0: Okay, so let's go back. FOGO, I actually had to look up FOGO. I'm from a farm and I'm like, what is Jamie talking about with FOGO? But it's the food organics and the garden organics bin. So it's your bin with either the dark or the light green lid on it that you've all hopefully got wherever you live, that you're putting your scraps in, you're putting maybe some greenery from your garden in. So Jamie, take us through that. So, I mean, I'm lucky, Jamie, I live on land. I live on a farm and I'm a huge farmer. We've got our own compost. But for people that just putting their chopped up bits of broccoli or their lettuce that they're not eating and their food scraps into their green bin, where is that going to contribute to the compost?
1: So that goes out to, I guess, a recycling point called Repurpose It.
0: Mm-hmm.
1: And they then turn that into compost and mulch. And then that is then redistributed back out into civil gardens, domestic gardens, even these farms that are producing the produce for the companies like Second Bite and Fair Share, who are providing all of these lovely meals. And, you know, what a lot of people don't know is that that sort of waste produces a lot of methane.
0: Mm.
1: So not only are we diverting that green waste from producing excess methane in dumps and tips and so forth, but we're turning it into something that's now providing food when we've got 3 in 5 Australians, 62% now rank food as their number one cost concern, with 57% terrified that they won't be able to afford groceries the next month ahead. And that's just in a recent survey. So it's a real issue and they're getting real results. And what's lovely to know is that this recycling program is powerful and it is working, because there's a lot of people out there that go, oh, does it really get recycled?
0: Yes.
1: Does it really end up in the right spot? Well, I can vouch for it. It's happening and it's in Victoria, right under your doorstep.
0: It is happening indeed. It is in Dingley. I'm talking to Jamie Drury about the value of our organic waste. His online series, Living with Purpose, recently visited Foodshare, and you visited this fantastic farm where all of the organic waste that you're putting into your green bin goes to be made into compost. And then I was watching you, Jamie, in this fantastic

0: fantastic episode where that compost was coming into the farm and then magnificent, healthy-looking lettuces. You had eggplants. You had all these beautiful vegetables that were growing out of this compost. And there, as you're saying, the circular economy is those vegetables are then made into meals that FoodShare are providing to so many Australians. In the episode, you were saying that the two charities that are involved produce 53 million meals per year.
1: Yeah, it's astonishing how many they pump out. And, you know, I went into the kitchens and you've got, you know, very experienced chefs donating their time. You've got volunteers who are now, you know, retired but still looking for things to do. So, you know, I would say if you're at a loose end and you want to help out your fellow Australian, go and apply with Second Bite and Fair Share, because they need all the help they can get, and they're doing wonderful work with amazing meals. I mean, I had a couple of them. I got to say, they're very well prepared, beautiful
0: delicious.
1: Sterile kitchens. Yeah, amazing, really professionally packaged and put together. And, you know, providing these amazing meals. 53 million meals is a lot of food for that area of Victoria.
0: 100%. And as you said before, the cost of living is just getting harder and harder for so many people. So many of our listeners will be listening and that being affected by that. I'm talking to Jamie Drury. Jamie, what do people need to know about maybe starting to either, if they've got a place where they can have compost or have a green bin, and if they don't have a green bin, you know, maybe they can be looking at what are some ideas that we can help people to start get more on board with not throwing that green waste into landfill?
1: Well, I live in New South Wales, so we don't necessarily have FOGO bins. We don't call them that, but we do have green waste bins. So all of my green waste from the garden goes into that bin. However, I actually have a worm farm, and we throw some of the compost into our green waste bin, and we throw some of it into our worm farm. And the worm farm can't take everything that we put out, but what it does do is it chews through that green waste, leaves behind what you call vermicast, which is essentially a glamorous word for worm poo.
0: Yes.
1: And that worm poo is then mixed into, you know, water 10 to 1. And I water my gardens with it, and it's a fantastic way to offer soluble nutrition to your garden bed via the worms.
0: And they're not that hard, Jamie, to manage. I've had worm farms before. They don't like onions or citrus, do they, the worms?
1: That's right. Yeah, keep onions and citrus out of it and you're in good shape. And, you know, obviously meat and bread and stuff like that obviously shouldn't be in there as well. But as long as it's green, it's organic, if it grows, throw it in there. They'll eat through it, and what they leave behind is liquid chocolate for plants.
0: Yeah, I love that. And again, rather than putting something on that you don't know necessarily what's in it in terms of chemicals, you've got something that's been beautifully organically made by your worms.
1: Yeah, and I think, you know, we've also got to start thinking about, you know, reducing the chemical use in our food chain. I think I read an article recently where even China rejected some of the mung beans that we were producing because it was 3 times the levels of glyphosate Roundup in our mung beans.
0: Then
1: you've got things like paraquat, which is 28 times more powerful than glyphosate Roundup. And that's still being used on our wheat, and it's now being linked to Parkinson's.
0: It certainly is. My dear dad passed away from Parkinson's, and I just signed another survey the other day, or another petition against, you know, trying to get that stopped. We must do another segment on that. But, Jamie Drury, we do have to go. We're running out of time, but we've loved this segment. I really, really loved the story on your wonderful online series, Living with Purpose. It was really inspiring.
1: Great.
0: It made me feel great. All the people there that were volunteering were filling their cups and producing these incredibly nutritious, amazing food for the Australians that need it most. So thank you for bringing this beautiful story to light for us.
1: My pleasure. And if you want to talk chemicals, you're welcome to get me back on. I'm very passionate about getting chemicals out of our food chain.
0: That is a date, Jamie Drury. I'm looking at our producers now, Virginia, and she's nodding her head to lock that in for Bridge. So we will definitely take you up on that, because the more we can do that, the better for our world, hey?
1: Yeah, absolutely.
0: Thank you, Jamie Drury.
1: Pleasure, guys. Check out Living with Purpose.
0: Check it out. It is a fantastic series. Anything that Jamie does is always really educational.

informative and beautifully produced. So jump online and check him out. You're listening to Afternoons with Georgie Coghlan. It's Monday. The sun has just gone in, but it's been shining. It's made me feel like I want to have a little bit of a cheeky dance.

0: Oh, Leo Sayer, you always make me feel like dancing. You're listening to Afternoons with Georgie Coghlan. Thank you so much for your company. We've got plenty more on the show. I'm looking forward to talking about birds next with Sean Dooley. We're also going to be having our Monday Music Mash, of course, so get ready to call in for that. So, loving your company, we're going to also be telling you what you need to be watching. So stay with us on Afternoons. It's time now for the news.
1: I get all the information about what's happening in the state.
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6: Good afternoon, Nicholas Hines with ABC News. Treasurer Jim Chalmers has confirmed a $6 billion improvement to the federal budget's bottom line. Here's political reporter Lexi Junewick.
7: The final budget outcome shows the underlying deficit coming in around $6 billion lower than the $28.3 billion deficit initially forecast in May. The Treasurer has credited the better-than-expected result to a decrease in payments and an increase in receipts, with higher-than-expected collections from stronger super fund and investment income.
8: The improvement in receipts is not from commodities. In fact, mining profits came in lower than was anticipated.
7: Mr. Chalmers says the government's responsible fiscal management has significantly reduced the level of gross debt, which was $971.4 billion at the end of the financial year that's just wrapped.
6: A person has died in a house fire in Melbourne's southeast. Emergency services were called to the burning property on Roan Grove in Skye around 10:30 this morning, where they found a person dead inside. Police say they're still investigating the exact circumstances surrounding the blaze, but don't believe it to be suspicious. They're urging anyone with information to come forward. And a teenage girl has died in hospital following a multi-vehicle crash in Victoria's northwest, which claimed the lives of two others overnight. Michaela Ortolan reports.
9: Police say a car collided into the side of a truck while travelling along the Western Highway at Ledcourt last night before colliding with another car. The two occupants of that vehicle died at the scene. The 17-year-old learner driver of the other vehicle and his 11-year-old passenger were flown to hospital with upper body injuries. The boy is in a stable condition, but the child remains in a critical condition. Another passenger, a 14-year-old girl, was flown to hospital where she later died. A fourth passenger of that same car, a 43-year-old woman, and the truck driver were both uninjured. Police are investigating what caused the crash.
6: The ambulance union says new protocols for mental health crisis call-outs raises questions about paramedic safety. Under changes announced by the Victorian government, paramedics will become the first responders to mental health call-outs rather than police. The government says it will help free up officers to focus on crime and improve outcomes for patients. Union Secretary Danny Hill says the union wasn't told about the changes and they're concerned about the risk to paramedics.
10: For the vast majority of cases, it does need to be a co-response between ambulance and police. They're really complicated cases to attend, and they're often the cases where our members experienced harm, aggression and violence. So freeing up police from those cases is going to be pretty alarming to our members.
6: The former friend of the accused double murderer, Bola Marcondon, has rejected his lawyer's suggestion that some of her evidence was based on what she'd read in the media. Sarah Geraghty reports.
11: Witness Georgia Cook has told the court that at a dinner 9 months before the former police officer is accused of murdering Sydney couple Jesse Baird and Luke Davies, Mr. Lamar Condon asked her what she would do with a body if she ever killed someone. She said she was scared when he told her he would dump their stuff in a dumpster and take their bodies to bushland where no one would ever find them. But under cross-examination, the accused's lawyer suggested he'd never said that and that the comments were things she had read in the media. The witness denied that, telling the court, when someone tells you something that scary or shocking, it never leaves your mind.
6: Heavy rains have eased in Bangkok, but the Thai capital is still dealing with a flooding emergency. Here's Southeast Asia correspondent Tim Swanston.
12: Bangkok received about 300 millimetres of rain just over a 48-hour period. There's just an enormous volume of water that's wound its way into Bangkok. Now, authorities are desperately trying to pump that flood water out, but there's really nowhere for it to go. The canals are at critical levels, drains as well, really unable to deal with the volume of water that's there. there. We've seen vision, of course, of many neighbourhoods of Bangkok that are inundated. There's cars that are completely submerged, major roads as well that are completely submerged too.
6: And Taylor Swift has won the most coveted honour at the MTV's Video Music Awards with Video of the Year for her Showgirl-inspired The Fate of Ophelia, which she's dedicated to the late Dolly Parton. In other awards, Madonna was named Artist of the Year, and her duet with Sabrina Carpenter for Bring Your Love was crowned Best Collaboration, and the VMA for Best Pop Video went to Lisa from the K-pop group Blackpink for her solo effort Dream. And to the weather across Victoria, it's a dry afternoon with partly cloudy skies developing from the west and a mostly sunny afternoon in the east. Tomorrow, it'll be a warm day, turning hot in the northwest of the state, partly cloudy and dry apart from some light evening showers in the far southwest. In Melbourne, mostly sunny this afternoon, partly cloudy tomorrow, 24. ABC News.
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0: Good afternoon, Melbourne. Good afternoon, Victoria. It's wonderful to have your company. I'm here for the week, filling in for Bridge, who is on a break. We've had a fantastic show. We've heard everything about

The UGG boot should go outside the house. You have informed me about your feet, very unusual feet that you all have as listeners. I confess that I have a very large second toe, and a lot of you share that with me, and apparently it's a sign of intuition, so that's a good thing. Whatever you want to talk about, 1-300-222-774, I'd love to hear from you. And you can send me a text, 0437-774-774. We also just had a fantastic interview with Claire Tonti about matrescence. Some lovely texts coming in. Where has this woman been all of my life? Thank you. Wasn't she fabulous? It's about a new documentary called Matrescence that Claire has put together with people from all around the world about what happens to us when we become mothers, a bit similar to adolescence. They're looking at it in terms of a physiological, biochemical, hormonal, physical changes that happens when we become mothers. Another text here, listening to your motherhood interview is giving me goosebumps, tears and smiles of happiness. Thank you. It was beautiful. That's Louise from Ballarat. Thank you, Louise from Ballarat. And just to change tact a little bit, we've got a text here. I'm just letting you know that Richmond currently smells like dog poo because the MCG is laying down fertiliser and it's stinking out the whole suburb. Thank you for that PSO. That's making a difference to your day, so it makes a difference to our day. We love to hear from you. 1-300-222-774. Later this hour, we're going to play the Monday Music Mash. Can you guess any of these seven songs? Oh, yeah, I've definitely got at least four. I'm feeling very up myself about the Monday Music Mash this week. Oh, I love it. We'll also get some recommendations of what you're watching. But next, what bird song have you been hearing in your garden? I want to hear. My birds are tweeting beautifully at the farm. 1-300-222-774. And I feel for you just like Chaka Khan is.

0: This is Afternoons. You're listening to Georgie Coghlan, I Feel For You by Chaka Khan. Coming up, we're going to be talking all about birds. A beautiful time of the year. It's spring. I don't know what's happening where you live, but I'd love to hear what birds you're hearing. 1-300-222-774. We'll be back on your listening to Afternoons.
1: Matt O'Kine, disruptive in class. 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Becky Lucas, too clever for her own good.
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1: 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Oh, Ron Lewis, made her teacher cry. Luke McGregor, permanent detention.
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0: That is the craziest sting of this show, Sean Dooley. Welcome to our Back to Afternoons. You're, of course, our bird man from BirdLife Australia. It's wonderful to see you.
1: It's great to see you too, Georgie. And I know you're quite the singer. How do you rate that vocal performance of the Trash Men?
0: Look, that's not up my alley, but guess what? I've had a text. Chaka Khan, Georgie, my ears have been to the party of their life today. Great song. See, it's so subjective music, Sean Dooley. But what isn't subjective is our love of bird song. So this time of the year, I know on our farm, spring is in the air. At the moment, I'm hearing this increased symphony of beautiful bird song. Literally 2 weeks ago, Sean, it just took off. Like it's... Something's happened with the light in terms of the duration of the light. I don't know what it is. What's happening with our beautiful birds at the moment? And wherever you are, 1-300-222-774, please call in and tell Sean Dooley and I, what are you listening to in terms of the bird song? There's a busy time of the year to be a bird.
1: It is. And it's you spot on with there's been a distinct change. And I can back that up because I've been away for a week and we went up to, we stayed with a family trip up in Byron.
0: Beautiful
1: birds, like incredible birds, a lot that I hadn't seen for quite a while. And I was just getting up every morning and going, oh, the bird song here is incredible. Oh, it's just a notch above where I live in Melbourne. But came back to Melbourne. We've got a lot of heavy news in BirdLife Australia. There's we're seeing big outbreaks of bird flu in colonies and places that aren't yet reported. That you know, so I had to get up early this morning and do media to talk about this fairly depressing subject. So I thought I need to just have a break, and I went down to my local patch, just in Bayside Melbourne, and the quality of bird song had shifted in the 10 days since I'd last been down there. And there is something definitely, that there's something in the air that is completely ramped up to what it was just a week or two ago, as you say. And just to be down there, and we're so lucky in areas of Melbourne in particular, but right across Victoria, but especially Melbourne, if you've got access to a local patch of bush or a creek or something like that, to get down there now and appreciate what we have. Just hearing the superb fairy wrens reel off their call and the grey fantails with their delightful little chittering noises, as well as the normal regular birds that you see, it was just, there was a quality to it that was just exuberant and joyful. And
0: I agree, Sean Dooley. Yeah. It stopped me in my tracks when I was walking to the car to work, and I just sort of stopped thinking, so exquisite and louder and more. There was just a richness and a depth to it that I haven't, you know, I've missed during winter.
1: Yes.
0: I think our wonderful producer Alice maybe have a little audio of a cheeky magpie, which I know is cliche in Australian, but it is, to me, it is one of the most comforting sounds in the morning.
1: Oh, it is.
0: Oh, see, when you're overseas and you hear that, Sean, you just get so homesick, don't you? And why I've been hearing them, as it's sort of been getting longer the days, I've actually been hearing them at night as well, at dusk.
1: Yeah, certainly. And

0: We've had callers in the last few weeks who've rung in and said why, you know, they've heard birds at night, and we, what's happening, it's because it's spring, and to us it is celebratory, it's joyful, mm-hmm. You know, it signifies hope to us, but mm-hmm. also for birds but it's also a kind of desperation. Like you have, at the moment, you're trying to establish territories, or you have a territory, or you're trying to find a mate, or you're trying to strengthen the pair bond. And in Australian birds in particular, unlike Northern European and North American birds, mm-hmm. most of our songbirds, the females sing just as much as the males.
1: Yes.
0: So often the magpie, it's the female that leads the singing. And right. they're doing it not so much to attract a mate, but to bond. And by bonding, the better they sing together, the more they're telling other magpies, we've got this, we are a tight unit, so don't
1: back
0: try
1: off.
0: And come into our territory. Exactly.
1: Oh, I love so, that, Sean.
0: So what we interpret as joyful is tinged with a kind of urgency of, you know.
1: Stay out of my territory.
0: Exactly.
1: This is my man. Don't you even look over here.
0: Yes.
1: Oh, that is, I'm going to listen to that in a very, very different way. I'm talking to Sean Dooley, of course. You know you love this segment. That's why the lines are already absolutely going crazy here. He is the birdman from BirdLife Australia. So let's take some calls, Sean. Let's first of all maybe go to Harry. Hi, Harry.
2: Hi, how are you?
1: I'm well. What's your question or your bird song that you've been listening to for Sean and I, Harry?
2: Like, I have got quite a few the crimson rosellas in my backyard. They,
0: oh, nice.
2: They often visit. And they love the hermaphila flowers.
0: Mm-hmm.
2: They absolutely love to eat them. They virtually demolished the whole bushes, so I planted quite a few of them there.
0: Oh, fantastic.
2: Yeah, and also, they have got quite a few different type of calls.
0: They do.
2: I'm not sure what. It's quite distinctly like different calls.
1: Well, Harry, I don't know whether you heard that, but our genius producer, Alice, just put a Crimson Rosella call in the background
2: yes.
1: then.
2: There's quite a few of them there, like different type of calls. Mm.
1: Thank you, Harry, for calling in. Happy bird watching.
2: Yeah.
1: Okay, let's go to Joe. Hello, Joe. I understand you may have had a special visitor in your backyard.
3: Yes, I did. I had a beautiful little owl in the backyard yesterday, which I was so excited about. It was only probably a foot tall and very dark and just sat on the fence and eyeballed me. And it was in daylight hours. But one of my question is, I have a lot of little honey eaters, and are they eastern spinebill little
0: yes.
3: wrenny things nesting in a lot of bushes in my backyard? Do owls hunt little birds, or do they eat hatchlings or anything like that?
0: Depends on the species. If by the sounds of it, that if it was small and dark, that little owl was probably the boobook, which is called a boobook because it says its name. It has this boobook kind of call.
1: That's so cute.
0: They tend to eat smaller things like, you know, insects, lizards, mice, which is why they're the birds most affected by the second generation rodenticides that we've had regulated this year.
1: Mm-hmm.
0: But they will take birds and potentially nestling birds, but they're certainly not as high a nest robber as something like a currawong.
1: Right.
0: But that's actually one way to find an owl during the daytime, as you listen for the small birds going crazy at something. Because if they happen to notice there's an owl roosting in a tree, the small birds, the honey eaters in particular, but even the little wrens and things,
1: yes.
0: will really arc up and just try and make life difficult for them, and
1: yes.
0: certainly advertise the fact that there is this bird-eating predator in their neighbourhood.
1: Oh, I love the Mother Nature. Thank you so much, Joe, for calling in. How special that you had that owl. We've actually got the call of the, you said it's a boo-book.
0: Yes.
1: Let's have a listen. That's so cute. Oh, I'm obsessed with owls. My husband, this is so funny, Sean. So my husband rides his bike really early in the morning with all of his wonderful mates, and he rides around outside Ballarat. And I'm always talking about how I love owls and how precious and rare they are. He got hit by an owl on the bike.
0: Oh, wow.
1: Like a beautiful big, what's the one with the big white face?
0: Oh, the barn owl.
1: He got hit by a barn owl.
0: Wow.
1: What are the odds of that?
0: Yeah. So it was kind of like, it wasn't swooping him. It was just flying. It was like a road.
1: It was like, it came flying incident. In and it almost winded him. And all of his mates sort of looked really slow motion trying to process it. And one of his mates said, "You just got hit by an owl." I'm taking that. If anyone's very knows about spirituality of owls, I'm taking it as a good omen.
0: Oh, definitely.
1: That someone's looking after him.
0: Yeah. You know, they say that being pooped on by a bird is good luck, but I suspect being hit by an owl is like lottery winning level.
1: Well, you're not going to believe it. So you're hearing our incredible producer, Alice, giving us all these wonderful bird songs. So this morning she was walking to work and she got pooped on by a crow.
0: Oh.
1: So is that still good luck by a crow?
0: Yeah, it depends what the crow, probably if it was in Melbourne, the raven was eating. But
1: so they're ravens here, not crows?
0: Yes. Yeah, right. We have in Melbourne, it's mainly the little raven. And
1: Do you think that's a good luck?
0: Well,
1: we're going to turn the bit around.
0: We're going to spin it.
1: Of course we are.
0: Yeah, exactly.
1: Of course we are. We want to hear from you. 1-300-222-774. We're talking with Sean Dooley. I am obsessed with birds, Sean. I did zoology at uni and I've got all of David Attenborough's Life of the Birds. I just think birds rock.
0: Yeah.
1: They're so awesome. Let's go through a few more of our texts here. The best bird song lately is the Grey Butcher Bird. Do we have,
0: yes.
1: Do we have that on file, Alice? I think we do.
0: I think that's actually the Pied Butcher Bird.
1: Oh, that's the Pied. See, Sean would know because you are the bird expert.
0: But the Grey Butcher Bird's has a few more notes. But that Pied Butcher Bird, mm-hmm. I was talking to John Williamson, the Australian music legend.
1: Oh, yes.
0: He's written a song based on the Pied Butcher Bird call, and he assured me that of all the Australian birds, he's very much into his birds, that Pied Butcher Birds hit the notes on the Western music scale exactly.
1: Of course they do.
0: And so he used that for inspiration for a song.
1: Sean, I want to, next time Bridge is lucky enough to give me a gig and she goes away on holiday, I want to talk about bird song and songbirds because there's a whole other chat that we can talk about that all songbirds in the world come from Australia.
0: Yes, the original, that they evolved in Australia.
1: Isn't
0: and
1: that amazing?
0: Probably cockatoos and parrots as well.
1: That blows my mind.
0: Yeah. And, you know, Kylie is not the first singing budgie we exported.
1: I love that. More text coming in. You love this segment. You love Sean Dooley. You love talking about birds. Hi, Georgie and Sean. Does a full moon also make a difference on evening bird call? That's Kate from Winchelsea.
0: It can. And one of the birds in particular that's renowned for calling throughout a full moon is the willy wagtail. Now, they have, they're darling little birds, but absolutely feisty. And
1: they've got a bit of attitude, don't they?
0: They do. They'll take on a boo book. They'd take on a raven. Alice needed a guardian willy wagtail.
1: She did.
0: This morning. But they have, like, when they're agitated, they have a call that's like, to drive you away, that's like shaking a box of matches. But they have a song, which is, when transcribed, people say, try and put it into English. They say it sounds that their song is like "Sweet Pretty Little Creature." And on a a full moon night, mm-hmm. especially in the country by a dam, on a still night, they will just sing that song all through the night. Oh. Normally you'd be a bit annoyed, but it's just such a lovely sound.
1: It's a beautiful sound. I grew up in Warrnambool. We had lots of willy wagtails. And when my father passed away, I said to him, right, you need to come back and visit me in the garden as a willy wagtail. Oh. So I've got a willy wagtail in my in the garden outside of Buninyong, and I've never seen them there before. And they get quite sassy the way they flick that tail.
0: Yeah.
1: I think they're such a fun little bird.
0: It is, in Central Australian Indigenous cultures, in different tribes, some regard willy wagtail as messengers from there, and some regard them as malign spirits. So it's really interesting. But also on that, the AFL footballer Tom Barrass has spoken about how after his father passed away, I think it was his father or a brother, I can't remember. I think it was his father. He was visited by a willy wagtail when he was still living in Perth, and he'd never seen it before. And just after his father died, the willy wagtail literally came and perched on him.
1: That's happened to me. So never seen one at our farm ever in 15 years. And I'm on the treadmill in the garage with a door that was only a couple of metres open. It comes flying in, never seen one. And I'd asked Dad to come back as a willy wagtail. It sits on top of the shed and looks down at me for 20 minutes, did not move while I had a run.
0: Wow.
1: I was like, hey, Dad. Hi, how you going?
0: Yeah, I am an utter skeptic on things, but I've heard too many stories now of people associating Willy Wagtails with those sorts of events.
1: And so, you know what? Whatever works for you, Sean Dooley. Exactly. If you are a happier person and more at peace because you believe that, I say go for it. Let's talk to Mark. Hello, Mark. Have you got a story you'd like to share with Sean and I?
4: Hi. This morning, sort of went out the front door, and this little magpie come running up to me, flapping its wings, like, you know, feed me, sort of, you know, hi, blah, blah, blah. Mm-hmm. And I know I shouldn't feed it, but what should I feed it? Because I don't want to let him down.
0: Well, it's, you know, and also at the moment, it's kind of, for the people who love feeding their birds, it's a fraught time because you don't want to bring massive numbers of birds together if there's bird flu around. So it's something you need to be very careful with. Magpies tend to not feed in big flocks. And we know from all of our research at BirdLife Australia, social research, between 30 and 50% of Australians feed birds at some point, usually a magpie.
1: Wow, that's interesting.
0: So if people are going to do it, you want to make sure that it is healthy for the bird. Mm-hmm. And so things like processed food of any sort, bread, no way. Even mincemeat is not great. The nutritional balance is round the wrong way in terms of magnesium, calcium and other minerals. So what the experts that I've spoken to have recommended is that a good quality pet food, either a kibble or you can do wet food, but it's more likely to stick on their beak. So maybe a dry food that's good quality because it's got more of a nutritional balance.
1: Well, that makes sense because, Mark, all of the parrots at our house steal our dog food. They come in and they clutch it with their little claws and they've learned how to get it. Meanwhile, our Jack Russells, I'm just watching them like, guys, that's your dinner. You're not getting anything else. We hope that helps, Mark.
4: Yeah, probably better than the chow quail tail that I gave him. So.
1: Okay.
0: Right, yes.
1: Thanks for the call, Mark.
4: Thanks, appreciate it. See ya.
1: Lots of text still coming in for Sean Dooley, our bird expert. Someone's asking, was the owl okay that ran into my husband? Yes, it was, I'm happy to say.
0: Oh, good. Yes,
1: my husband was okay. The owl flew off. Everyone was okay. It was clearly a message from the spiritual world. Stay with us, 1300 222 774 if you have any more questions for Sean Dooley. And also loving all your texts coming in, 0437 774 774. Hello, Damien. What have you been listening to in terms of bird song?
5: Yeah, I reckon it's the grey butcher bird, and it's in the backyard, but it's different to the ones I can hear in, say, around Fairfield. It's got a whistle like this.
0: Ah, yes. Yeah.
5: Is that correct?
0: Yeah, the grey butcher bird, we spoke about the pied butcher bird, but the grey butcher bird, which is much more common in Victoria, they have a really variable call that is distinct between regions, and even the phrases they use can be different within the neighbourhood.
1: I reckon we've got it. Alice, our wonder producer, has found it. Let's have a listen. Is that it, Damien?
5: Yeah. Yeah, 100%.
0: Yeah.
5: That's exactly correct. Thank you so much.
1: Isn't that beautiful? Can we have it one more time, please, Alice? You know the frequency of these calls. Oh, listen to that. And I think the more research, thank you, Alice, the more research that we do on this, Sean, I've looked at that the frequency and the hertz of these calls are related to us, what we need as humans in terms of regulating our heart rate, bringing our nervous system down. Isn't that just beautifully aligned that, of course, Mother Nature, again, is telling us, yep, get off your phones, come out. I've already got birds out here, guys, that will regulate your nervous system. You just need to listen to them.
0: Yeah, there's a lot of research in the last few years showing that you get much better outcomes psychologically and physiologically when you have birdsong around you. That things like kids in hospital where they played birdsong in the ward have a shorter stay on average.
1: Like, listen to that.
0: And
1: like, that's incredible, isn't it?
0: It is. And I think my theory is, and I've seen some recent work on this, so I think I'm on the right track, is that the reason birdsong is so good for us is because humans evolved with birds calling all around us. When you think about the only time you usually don't hear birds in the bush is when there's danger.
1: Yes.
0: And so if we cut birdsong out, suddenly our primitive adrenal system's going, something's wrong.
1: Yes, that makes so much sense, Sean Dooley.
0: And so we've got that that variation, and they've done studies showing the more species that you can hear, whether you're a bird watcher or not, the happier you, all the indices on your happiness go up by, you know, 10, 20%.
1: You've heard it first here on Afternoons from Sean Dooley, our amazing bird expert that I just love listening to each week when you talk to Bridge. There you go. So if you

0: need to lift your spirits physiologically, mentally, yes. get outside and listen to the bird song.
1: It worked for me this morning.
0: And worst case, if you can't, there are so many beautiful audio playlists, yes. even on Spotify, or I'm not meant to be mentioning certain brands, but you know what I'm talking about. Wherever you get your music from, don't listen to it now because you're listening to us on afternoons. But go and listen to birdsong. It is so good for us on so many levels, Sean Dooley. What a joy. I've loved talking about this with you.
1: Oh, great. Oh, thanks, Georgie.
0: Have a wonderful rest of the day, and hopefully you get some more birdsong. I'm going to try and get some birdsong this afternoon when I walk home.
1: Excellent.
0: You are listening to Afternoon 774. It's Georgie Coghlan. Let's listen to a little bit of Tay Tay. She's just won the Video of the Year at the MTV Video Music Awards for this cracking song.

0: The fate of Ophelia, Taylor Swift just winning Video of the Year at the MTV Video Music Awards for that song. You're listening to Afternoons. It's Georgie Coghlan. Coming up, what are you watching?
1: ABC Sports Summer of Cricket is fast approaching. Big hits.
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5: Residue on your drinking glass. My pet urine on your curtains. So are the stains of our lives.
6: Now that wasn't me, I'm proud to say. That was Stains of Our Lives, but let's maybe have the sting for What Are We Watching? Oh, no, we don't have the sting. Okay, I'm just going to say, hey, what are you watching? What are you watching? Wenli Ma, culture editor at The Nightly, joins us. Good afternoon, Wenli.
7: Hello, I thought you were going to give me some laundry tips.
6: Well, yes, I mean, we could talk about shows that talk about stains, but I'm still stuck, Wenli. We spoke last week and you gave us some wonderful suggestions, and one of our producers, Alice, she actually started watching one of the shows. I think it was Youth. Is that the one that you were talking about?
7: Oh, yeah, it's so great. I'm still on a high having watched that show.
6: Well, she was loving it. She said to me it was such a great suggestion. Now, I'm still stuck on The Americans because it's so fabulous, but it's so long. But you've got some cracking suggestions for us, including two of my favourite actors, Woody Harrelson and Matthew McConaughey.
7: Yes. So if you do love Matthew McConaughey and Woody Harrelson, and if you particularly love watching them together,
6: I do,
7: then this is catnip. It's called Brothers. Mm-hmm. It's a comedy in which they play themselves, like, you know, how celebrities often like to do these exaggerated, heightened versions of themselves. Uh-huh. So Matthew and Woody are in real life longtime good friends. They've been mates since they worked on a movie in the 90s called EdTV, in which they played brothers. And so there's a bit of a family urban legend that has existed between the McConaughey and Harrelson clans. The story, very much is a story, goes something like they were holidaying together on a Greek island about 7 or 8 years ago. Mm-hmm. It was after midnight. Everyone had been drinking. And Matthew McConaughey's mum says to Woody Harrelson very pointedly, "Oh, Woody, I knew your dad once," and sort of trailed off.
6: I didn't finish the sentence.
7: Didn't need to finish the sentence. The way the McConaughey tells the story is that even his son, who was then 6 years old and apparently up after midnight, caught the drift of what that was. So this is a story they've been bandying about for a number of years, and they've decided, why not make a fake TV show where the Woody and the Matthew of that series, you know, sort of discovers this fact, and you've got, you know, schemes like Woody trying to secretly procure Matthew's DNA. Matthew is running for governor of Texas, which is something that had kind of been mooted in real life a few years ago. So it is this melding of the fake and the real, and you kind of have to start Googling what is fake and what is real.
6: I love this so much because didn't they work together on True Detective?
7: They did. And not to, like, totally bust everyone's bubbles, but I definitely Googled it online where I was like, is this possible that they are maybe secretly
6: maybe they're related? Really brothers.
7: Well, this is what they – this is the thing they're trying to sell, and it's a great marketing ploy. But I was like, oh, but the internet is like, actually, Woody Harrelson's dad was in prison where Matthew McConaughey had to have been conceived.
6: Okay, great. Okay, but look, they pull it off. It's working.
7: The show is, you know, it's loose. It's like, if you like their kind of seemingly going nowhere banter, like, that is what the show is in spades.
6: Okay, great. Let's quickly go to Claire because she's been watching something. Hello, Claire. What have you been watching?
8: Yeah, I just finished the series. I love ABC, so don't shoot me. It's on SBS, and it's called Say Nothing. It's about the IRA, the Belfast Project, and it's really about not whether you're pro-president or pro-republic, but what went on in the Troubles, what people gave up for either side of the cause. Mm-hmm. And but the acting on it is brilliant. It's based on the Belfast Project, which was interviews of certain high-profile IRA members who were talking about the cause, what they did, what they regret, and what they thought of the outcome was.
6: Oh, love
8: so,
6: it.
8: Yeah.
6: Have you seen that, Wenli, at all?
7: Yeah, it's really...

0: So I thought I'd just put it out there. It's a movie called The Love Hypothesis.
1: Right.
0: It's on streaming, it's on Prime, and it is about a graduate student and a teacher, but not her teacher, who, in that very age-old enemies turn into lovers trope, hatch this plot where they're pretending to date so that her friend can, date some other dude, and so he can like keep his job because they think he's not he doesn't have human emotions and isn't attached to anything. And lo and behold, they start falling for each other.
1: Oh, of
0: What
1: course they do.
0: classic. What I thought was kind of interesting about this is that it's based on a book which had originally started as Star Wars fan fiction that was shipping Rey and Rey and Kylo Ren from the newer trilogy, which are played by Daisy Ridley
1: Oh,
0: and
1: yes.
0: And Adam Driver. And so, like, there's a lot of stuff now, especially in the romance genre, that has actually been born out of fan fiction of these other fictional characters and then, so then evolved into something that was more of its own thing. But what's interesting is that Tom Bateman plays the male character in this movie. And in real life, he's married to Daisy Ridley,
1: Oh my goodness.
0: who is Rey in
1: Okay,
0: Star Wars.
1: I got a little lost in there, but it sounds fabulous. That just might be my perimenopausal brain, Wenli Ma. And we're going to finish on two of my favorite actors are in this, Russell Crowe and Shailene Woodley. I love her so much.
0: Yeah, so this is Unabomber. It's also a streaming movie, and it is about the Unabomber, the guy who in America was sort of just sending bombs through the mail for like 15, 20 years before they caught him. Famously was hidden out in a cabin, this very tiny cabin in the woods. And so this kind of goes back through his history when he was essentially only a 16, 17-year-old young prodigy genius kid at Harvard University. And the psychological tests he'd gone under, not knowing quite exactly what it was for, that was being conducted by a professor at the time. Seemingly, maybe for the CIA, and that is played by Russell Crowe. Fun fact: I have seen the Unabomber cabin in person because it used to
1: Wow.
0: be at on display at the museum in Washington, D.C. before that whole like facility went bankrupt. But it's so small in real life, and just think that dude lived in that for like 30 years. No wonder he went crazy.
1: Oh, absolutely. What a flex, Wenli Ma. That's a great thing to raise at a dinner party. I love this so much. So, brothers, Woody Harrelson, Matthew McConaughey, The Love Hypothesis, and Unabomber. Is that, am I saying that right? Unabomber,
0: Unabomber.
1: starring Russell Crowe and Shailene Woodley. All great suggestions for my list. I've just got to find the time to watch them. Wenli Ma, thank you so much.
0: Thank you.
1: Okay, it is Monday. You know what that means on afternoons. It's time for the Monday Music Mash. But we're going to play it a little bit differently today because I am still on my L's. The producers know this. We're going to give you one clue at a time. So here is the first clue. Can you guess what this song is? Tell us the artist and then give us a call on 1-300-222-774. Here is the first clue. Oh, you know what? Yes, I've got it, but I don't know whether my menopausal brain knows the artist. Okay, let's do it again, please, Alice. Okay, 1-300-222-774. One more time, maybe, Alice, for everyone. Okay, come on, join me for the Monday Music Mash. 1-300-222-774. You hold my hand, I'll hold yours, and we'll get the answers. I absolutely butchered this last week, so I'm determined to do it well. Stay with me. Before we play, here's some Paul Kelly.

0: Oh, the magnificent Paul Kelly before too long. You're listening to Afternoons. This is Georgie Coghlan filling in for Bridge. And you know what time it is? It is time for the Monday Music Mash. Let's play the first clue again. Oh, there it is. Okay, call in now 1-300-222-774. Let's play Music Mash on Afternoons.
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0: Okay, it is Monday, so it's Monday Music Mash. Here we go. And I'm going to start with our first clue again. Let's have a listen one more time. Hello, Celia. Do you know what that song is?
13: I do, it's David Bowie, Ashes to Ashes.
0: No, I'm sorry, Celia. I'm so sorry, but thank you for playing. I'm going to keep moving on. Let's go to Mick. Hello, Mick. Do you know what this song is? Let's play it one more time.
14: Yep.
0: What do you think that is, Mick?
14: I reckon that's called Love My Way by the Psychedelic Furs.
0: Yes! Mick, you are off to a cracking start. I love it. Let's keep going. Mick, I'm going to play the second clue, the second song. Here we go. Oh, that's easy. Come on. Come on.
14: Ooh,
0: do you want it one more time?
14: Yeah.
0: Oh, hang on. Let's go again. Number two. Do you know that one?
14: Oh, you got me stumped on that one.
0: Oh, bad luck, Mick. Let's go to Rita. See, Alice, our producer, got pooped on by a crow today, so that's why she just played the wrong audio there. Rita, let's go to number two. Do you know that one, Rita?
15: No, I knew number one, but I do not know that one.
0: Oh, Rita, thank you for playing. Let's go to Rosemary. Rosemary, I'm going to play clue number two again. Do you know this song?
16: No, not really.
0: Oh, hang on. Let's have a listen. You might know it. That one?
16: Sorry, I've got it.

0: total blank.
1: That's okay. Thank you for playing. You can call back anytime. Let's go to line 7. Let's go to Zoe. Hello, Zoe. Let's play this number 2 clue one more time. Do you know what that is?
2: Yeah. Hi, Georgie. It's Walking in a Straight Line, Silverchair.
1: It is Straight Lines by Silverchair.
2: Yes.
1: Well done.
2: Lines, yeah.
1: Yeah, great job. You're on a roll now. Let's play number 3, Zoe, and see if you know this one.
2: Oh, gosh, it's hard.
1: Do you want it one more time?
2: Yes, please.
1: Oh, sorry. Let's go back to number 3 again. It's an oldie. It's an oldie.
2: It's an
1: That's
2: oldie,
1: a hint.
2: No.
1: Okay. Thank you for playing, Zoe. Let's go to Lorraine. Hello, Lorraine.
3: No,
1: I'm going to play song 3. I reckon you're going to know this.
3: No.
1: Just have a guess.
3: It feels like no.
1: Singer? Who's an old singer that you know and love? Really old. That you love.
3: Dean Jones, no.
1: Not Dean
3: love.
1: Jones, but you're in the sort of ballpark area.
3: Frank Sinatra.
1: Yes, let's play it one more time. I'm really helping you here. Let's play it one more time.
3: Almost there, but I don't have it. Damn. Thanks.
1: That's okay.
3: Anyway.
1: Thanks for playing, Lorraine. Let's go to Mark. Hello, Mark. Let's play number 3 clue again, see if you know this one. What is it?
4: It's Fly Me to the Moon.
1: Yes! And Mark is almost sort of combining You're the Voice, which I love as well. Okay, Mark, stay with us. Let's go to song clue number 4. Oh, that's hard.
4: Oh, man.
1: Let's do it. Hang on. Let's go it again. If you're a big fan of this particular artist, you would know. Let's go one more time, please, Alice.
4: Sorry.
1: That's okay,
4: just not
1: Mark.
4: Enough of the sample. Thank you.
1: We love you playing. Thank you so much. Let's go to Craig. Craig, this is clue number 4. Got any ideas, Craig?
5: I got nothing. Oh, goodness.
1: I got nothing. Do you want it one more time, just in case?
5: Oh, why not?
1: Anything coming? Oh, thank you
5: Absolutely
1: for playing.
5: Nothing.
1: Thank you, Craig. Let's go to Darren. Hello, Darren. Let's play clue number 4, see if you know this one. Come on, Darren.
6: I've got no idea, to be honest.
1: Well, okay, here's a hint, because I'm very kind. The artist has 2 first male names. Like, his name is two very well-known male names. That's a massive
6: hint. I've got no idea. Sorry.
1: Okay, that's okay. Keep playing. You can call back if you know another one. Thank you for calling. Let's go to Pat in Benalla. Hello, Pat. Do you know this clue?
7: No, but I know one that's coming up.
1: Well, do you know what? Stay on hold, Pat. I'll go to someone else and just stay there. I'll come back. Hello, Darren. Do you know this song, Darren? Number 4?
7: Number 4. Mm-hmm. I thought we were still on 3. My bad. No, I don't know this one.
1: Can I play it for you one more time, just in case?
7: Yeah, go for it.
1: If you know this artist, Darren, you'd know a lot of their work.
7: The 2 first names.
1: So, okay, his name is 2 male names. Very famous. P.S. Massive albums in the, what was it, 80s?
7: P.S. in the 80s.
1: Mm-hmm.
7: Paul.
1: Paul someone. Very famous. Used to be in a
7: Paul
1: very
7: Stevens?
1: Famous... Used to be in a very famous duo before he did some solo work.
7: Oh, God.
1: Probably the most famous Paul. Okay, bye, Darren. I can't keep helping. Can't keep helping. Come on. Come on, people. Mick, can you please help me here? Here's song number 4.
8: Yeah.
1: Okay, what do you think, Mick?
8: I reckon it's Call Me L by Paul Simon.
1: It's Paul Simon, but no, you got the artist right, but you haven't got the song right.
8: Damn.
1: Thank you for playing, Mick. Come on, keep calling 1-300-222-774. Is it Mari or Marie?
9: Mari.
1: What do you think number 4 is?
9: I think it's Paul Simon, Diamonds on the Swallow's Feet.
1: Yay! Woo! Woo! Woo! Woo! got there, Murray. You are a champion. You walk into Monday being the Music Mash champion. The producers almost. Thank you for playing, Murray. Love that. They've almost given up on me with this segment because something happens to me at this time of the day where they sort of think, I don't know whether Georgie's going to get through all of those songs. But look, success. Number one, Love My Way, The Psychedelic Furs. Mick from Berwick won that. Well done. Number two was Straight Lines by Silverchair. Zoe and Q got that. Congrats, Zoe. Number three was Fly Me to the Moon, Frank Sinatra, Mark and Glenn Rowland. That was a bit tricky because unless you really, really know that song, the chords in there. And then, of course, everyone got stumped by Paul Simon. Diamonds on the soles of their feet. Marie in North Fitzroy. Fantastic effort. I promise I will get better at the quizzes as the week goes by. I'm sure we'll be able to time this out properly by the end of the week. I'm going to be back tomorrow, of course, because you are stuck with me for the rest of the week while Bridge is having a break. And we've got a fantastic show coming up for you tomorrow. In a minute, I'm going to be chatting to the wonderful Warwick Long about what is on his Drive program coming up, of course, on ABC Afternoons. It's been wonderful to have your company today, all of your texts, all of your calls. So I would love for you to keep that going tomorrow and call me and text me here on ABC Afternoons.
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12: And a very good afternoon to you. Prue Bentley with you on Drive across ABC Victoria. On the show today, copper thefts causing chaos again, from vandalised EV chargers to the suspected theft of V-line cables. Investigations are underway, but it has left commuters without train services on the Ballarat line today, and Tesla drivers unable to recharge after 28 superchargers were damaged by vandals. After the news, what do we know? Plus, predictions that fuel prices, particularly diesel, will only edge higher. Could they reach $4 a litre? And have we done enough to brace for those rises? On Travel Today, we are doing the ultimate Aussie road trip. Before the air highway was sealed, crossing the Nullarbor was a particularly challenging business. The upgraded road has just celebrated its 50th anniversary, so I'd love to hear about your own Nullarbor trips. When did you go? What did you go in? What happened? Give me a call. And of course, each Monday you get to tell us what's bothering you the most. We clear the schedule and you fill it. That's Don't Get Me Started, featuring your gripes and grumbles, maybe about a bad driver or an annoying rule, or maybe, like producer Marnie, it's when you haven't got your money's worth and how much that stings. All that and more on Drive this afternoon. Very much looking forward to your calls. It's time for the news though, 3 o'clock.
13: Good afternoon, Nicholas Hines with ABC News. Federal Treasurer Jim Chalmers has again denied that government spending is to blame for high inflation ahead of an expected interest rate rise tomorrow. The Reserve Bank meets tomorrow and is anticipated to lift rates to 4.6%, a 15-year high. Mr. Chalmers attributed inflation to the war in the Middle East, but says the end of the cut to the fuel excise may also play a role in this week's figures.
14: In August, we saw the excise relief come off. We saw prices spike because of the re-escalation of the war in the Middle East, and there'll also be some interactions from the former energy bill relief and the timing of that coming off.
13: The Victorian opposition says the state government's promise to investigate the duplication of the Upfield rail line in Melbourne is just another attempt to delay much-needed upgrades. Labor today pledged $80 million towards planning for duplication if it's re-elected, but also confirmed that 8 Upfield level crossing removals would be delayed by 3 years. Shadow Transport Infrastructure Minister Evan Mulholland says the study is an excuse to delay the expensive project, but he wouldn't say whether the Liberal Party would upgrade the Upfield line if it's elected.
15: I'm sure you'd love me to announce policy by press conference, but that's not the way we operate. We have a rigorous policy process which we're going through. We'll have more to say. We'll have more to say in the lead up to the election.
13: The former suburban Melbourne mayor has been granted bail as he appeals his 3-month jail sentence for sexually assaulting a teenage boy. Alexandra Alvaro reports.
16: Last week, ex-Moonee Valley Mayor Cameron Nation was sentenced to 3 months in prison and an 18-month community corrections order after pleading guilty to the 2019 sexual assault of a 17-year-old boy under his supervision. The court heard he invited the teenager over to his place, supplied him with nitrous oxide, also known as Nangs, pulled his pants down and sexually touched the boy. Nation spent the long weekend behind bars, but today he appeared in court via video link from custody and was told he'd be allowed out on bail as he appeals his sentence. He won't be able to leave the state or attend any ports of international departure. He'll next appear in the county court in February.
13: Thai authorities say it could take days until floodwaters in Bangkok are brought under control, with some local shops in the capital running out of stock. Here's Southeast Asia correspondent Tim Swanston.
17: The low pressure system has moved on largely west, but officials have said that even if that maintains the case, that the rain is gone, that it could take days for them to try and deal with the floodwaters while canals and drainage systems are still full. A public holiday has been declared for today and tomorrow. Schools are also closed. People have been unable to go to grocery stores and so on, or those that they have been able to go to have been largely out of stock. So people are really increasing their calls to try and get support and food delivered to these neighbourhoods where they're really experiencing the worst of the floodwaters.
13: Microsoft co-founder Bill Gates says government regulation of AI won't dramatically slow down the development of the tech. Several experts are warning that artificial intelligence could pose a major threat to humanity if it's not better regulated. US President Donald Trump says the fears aren't real and insists Washington won't interfere, saying that America must stay ahead of China when it comes to AI. But Mr. Gates has told NBC that legislation is absolutely needed.
17: The low-pressure system.
18: You need law enforcement and the politicians to get into the discussion about what safeguards and monitoring look like. And that has to be a required thing. And it will be a little bit of overhead for the industry, but not a dramatic slowing of what they're doing.
13: Mike Baird has quit as Cricket Australia chair after he lost the support of his own state association in the fallout over the privatisation of the Big Bash League clubs. He'll be replaced by Australian batting royalty David Boone, who will become the interim chair. Mr. Baird had been on the Cricket Australia board for 6 years and had served as chair for more than three. And to the weather across Victoria, it's a dry afternoon with partly cloudy skies developing from the west, staying mostly sunny in the east. And tomorrow it'll be a warm day for the state, turning hot in the northwest with partly cloudy and dry conditions, apart from a few light evening showers in the far southwest and moderate north-northeasterly winds, turning fresh at times about the divide in the west. In Melbourne, mostly sunny conditions continuing this afternoon. Tomorrow it'll be a partly cloudy day with a top of 24. And on Wednesday, a cloudy day, a top of 24 with a bit of wind about, and then showers on Thursday. Right now in Melbourne, it's 16 degrees. ABC News.
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12: G'day, g'day. Tell me, have you driven across the Nullarbor? Did you do it before 1976?
21: It was one of those trips of the spur of the moment I did it, go to Western Australia. So we had nothing to look forward to, what it was going to be like, dirt or other. We knew it was dirt road all the way across, we knew that much.
12: The Eyre Highway is celebrating 50 years of being upgraded to a fully sealed road. And shortly, you're going to meet someone who knows the route so well. He's crossed the Nullarbor more than 100 times. But I would love to hear your stories too today, as well as the earliest crossing you can remember. Give me a call, 1300 303 468. Also this hour, issues for drivers, whether you are buying fuel or recharging an EV. We're both experiencing hits. And after 3:30, your gripes on Don't Get Me Started. I'll let you know when to call to have your say.
20: This is ABC Victoria. Have your say.
19: Call 1300 303 468.
12: In a moment, diesel drivers, well, they are venting their frustration, no doubt. And if you are one, let me know what you're seeing. But it also wasn't a great time for EVs.

0: V-motorists in Ballarat yesterday who rocked up at a major Tesla charging station to find them all vandalised. Not only did this vandalism render those chargers useless, but it diverted the motorists to other charging stations which were already experiencing high demand. The motivation and culprits are unknown, but police are investigating, and senior policy manager at the Electric Vehicle Council is Bjorn Siem. Hello, Bjorn.
1: Hello, how are you going?
0: Look, I'm all right. When did you hear about this incident?
1: We just heard about it this morning as well, and it's unfortunate that it's happening. It seems to be happening a bit more often, even though it's still very rare these days. We only know about five of these instances in the past few years, and we now have more than 4,000 charging locations and over 11,000 connectors out there. So it's coming.
0: For it to hit, though, a supercharging station with 28 chargers, that's quite a blow in a regional city like Ballarat, right?
1: Oh, absolutely. And it takes out, you know, it might take out over half of all the chargers or more than that in that area, which is very, very unfortunate. The good thing, though, about Tesla, we know that from previous incidents, is that they are very quick to replace these cables. Last time around, they were essentially back up and running within 24 hours.
0: There is a suspicion that it may have been theft of copper in these chargers. Do you think that is likely?
1: Potentially. There has been some instances of this in Australia and even overseas. The thing is that the copper in these cables aren't worth actually that much, and you have to strip the cables in order to extract the copper. And there's also a lot of security systems now that are being put in place.
0: Okay, so are you saying that it is less likely to happen for copper and maybe for other reasons?
1: I think it's a bit of both, especially when it's purely cables that are being cut in such large quantities, and then it may be more of a copper vandalism. Mm. But it's something that you know, especially things should be worried about, because there is a number of systems out there now that are trying to prevent these things. Like, for instance, there's a new system that has a forensic liquid in the cable, basically. Mm. So when you cut into it, you get sprayed with this liquid and they can't get it off.
0: Oh, okay. So they're putting all sorts of things in to try and deter this kind of vandalism, because these charging stations are largely unmanned, unlike fuel stations, right?
1: That's right. That's right. There's a number of them on at fuel stations, at supermarkets and shopping centres as well. Mm. But a lot of them are in areas where, you know, people are just travelling through and there may not be a lot of facilities around.
0: Yeah. And when you say not a lot of facilities, often another charging station may be some way away. Are you seeing people getting caught out?
1: We haven't seen any at this stage. I mean, if you do arrive at a very, very low state of charge, you might be at risk. The good thing is that there is obviously a lot of power points around, and EVs can be charged from any power point.
0: Mm. So it does take a long time, though. They might be there for 8 or 9 hours.
1: It'll take a bit longer.
0: Yeah. Yeah, absolutely. It's not always particularly convenient, is it?
1: Mm. Absolutely.
0: No. Is it something that's on your radar, though, Bjorn? I'm speaking with Bjorn Siem from the EV Council, that maybe this could be an issue more broadly?
1: Yeah, it's something that we know that the charge point operators are looking at the moment. And as I said, they're starting to take some steps towards making sure that it makes, first of all, to make it harder to steal, but also that actually the copper in the cables are actually branded, so that if they do turn up at trying to sell it somewhere, it's very clear that it is from the likes of Tesla, for instance.
0: Bjorn, thank you very much for your time today.
1: Yeah, thank you.
0: Bjorn Siem is from the Electric Vehicle Council. After those 28 superchargers were damaged, vandalised, rendered inoperable today in Ballarat, meaning people who needed to recharge had to go further afield to already clogged and busy chargers. The suspicion is that it was for copper. We also heard about some vandalism to cables on a V-line at Ballarat today, meaning that Ballarat train commuters had to get buses at a pretty busy time for V-Line. We did get a response from V-Line about this. They haven't confirmed that it was copper theft. That has been it's being investigated as a suspected copper theft.

0: They're saying commuters should expect delays on the Central Victorian Railway line this morning because of an equipment fault, and you need to allow an extra 80 minutes for your journey. So whether you're travelling on a train around Ballarat or travelling around in an EV, you probably had some delays. But also, look, if you are travelling around in a regular old car using diesel or petrol, you will have noticed the prices going up. Maybe you've been driving around trying to find the cheapest fuel. Is it helping? Is it helping to shave the cost off the fill up at the bowels at 1300 303 468? You can text 0467 842 722. We are trying to get on to our commentator about fuel prices at the moment. There are suggestions that diesel may hit $4 a litre. There may well be fuel rationing if indeed the Strait of Hormuz isn't opened soon. We're going to talk about that today. But what are you seeing? 1300 303 468. And I have been asking you about your trips across the Nullarbor. You're going to meet someone shortly who has done it more than 100 times. He loves crossing the Nullarbor. First time he did it was 1964. Tell me about your trips. Rod is in Albury. Hi, Rod.
1: G'day, Prue. How are you?
0: Look, I'm really well. Now, you went across the Nullarbor in 1970, I'm told.
1: I did. I was 18. I'd finished school in 69. I'd had 5 or 6 months in the bank and hated it. And I decided to quit, and a mate of mine, his father, found us both jobs in Kalgoorlie, so he headed over a couple of weeks before me. And I stuck my thumb out on the Hume Highway, starting at Albury, my hometown. And 16 rides later, I arrived in Kalgoorlie.
0: So, Rod, you didn't even drive, you hitchhiked.
1: Yeah. And 16 rides, and I got stuck in a place called Iron Knob, which is a wonderful name for a town. And the young lady who was working at the service station told this fellow who was driving an old utility, Holden utility, that I was her cousin, to try and get me a ride. So he said, "Yeah, you can get off of me."
0: She vouched for you, even though she didn't know you from Adam.
1: No, she didn't, but she felt sorry for me.
0: Aww.
1: And anyway, I jumped into his ute and away we went. And which weren't frequent, but every roadhouse that sold booze, he pulled in and bought half a dozen stubbies.
0: Wow.
1: So I ended up driving, and we got as far as Norseman. I actually went to sleep at the wheel and ran off the road, but fortunately, because the grader used to go through the road was like a corrugated sheet of iron.
0: Yeah.
1: You know, it was dirt.
0: Well, and this is the thing. It's celebrating 50 years, so 1976. Yeah. You went 6 years before they even sealed it.
1: Yeah. And there were road trains, like three. The road trains had a dog. When you have a road train, you've got the truck, and then you've got it towing a trailer, and that trailer's known as the dog. And the third trailer is known as the mother-in-law, believe it or not.
0: Wow.
1: Yeah, the mother-in-law's the third one hanging on.
0: So, Rod, you've obviously got a ton of memories from that trip, but what was the landscape like when you were going across? And how long did it take you?
1: Desolate, dry, 3.5 days from Albury to Cal, 16 rides. And I arrived in Kalgoorlie in the front seat of a big ore truck. Again, sticking my thumb out. I've written my memoir. I've called the book "Take My Advice, I'm Not Using It," which is appropriate, and it's been published by Allen and Unwin and sold out, I'm told. So there you go.
0: Oh, and this story is in it, is it, Rod?
1: Oh yeah. The part of West Australia. That's a big part of my beginnings and where I learned a lot of lessons and so forth. Like, you drive along that road at that time, and you'd see emus running along the road in front of you.
0: It's extraordinary, isn't it? Have you been since?
1: No, I haven't been back. I've been over there, but I flew. But when I came back 6 months later, I caught the train back from Coolgardie. The train didn't go through Kalgoorlie,
0: yeah.
1: It went through Coolgardie. And I got on at Coolgardie, and there were a bunch of young naval blokes on the train. I teamed up with them, and we got on the booze. And when we got to Adelaide, the purser said, "Well, congratulations, boys. First time it's ever been done. You've drunk the train drive."
0: Rod, you've got, look, I tell you what, I'm going to pop you on hold, Rod, because we are going to get your details, because I reckon you've got stories galore that maybe you can share with us for our travel segment in the future. Rod in Albury, look, we probably could chat all day, I reckon, about his trips across the Nullarbor, but I'd also love to hear about yours too, 1300 303 468. Your earliest trips, your most recent ones, how did you go, what did you see, what did you do? Rod hitchhiked 16 trips. Probably wouldn't recommend it today, but there you go. What incredible adventures. 17 past three.
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0: We will hear from the man who's crossed the Nullarbor 100 times or more very shortly here on the program for our travel segment. Tell me your stories too. And don't forget, don't get me started. We kick that off just after 3:30. That's where you, well, we clear the schedule effectively and you get to fill it with your gripes and your grumbles. And I do want to hear from you. 1300 303 468. Speaking of road trips and coming off a long weekend, I'd love to know if you hit the road somewhere and how much it sets you back. 1300 303 468 is my number. Because unfortunately, the fuel outlook isn't looking good, with the war in Iran still sending prices surging. Donald Trump has suggested that the US could restrict their own diesel exports to shore up their supply. But some leading experts believe that if that happens, diesel could cross the $4 a litre threshold, with rationing possible within weeks. Rod Campbell is an economist and a research director at the Australia Institute. Hi there, Rod.
5: G'day, Prue.
0: What are you seeing here? Do you think that a $4 a litre for diesel is realistic?
5: Oh, look, it's possible. And I mean, I think the first thing to remember is no one has a crystal ball here. No, and economists like myself are particularly bad at predicting things. So we didn't predict... we didn't predict very well the impact on fuel prices of the Ukraine war, which were much more than economists expected, and we didn't predict very well the impacts of the start of the Iran war, which were a lot less than a lot of economists.
0: I hope you're not putting
5: yourself
0: out of a job, Rod, by saying that.
5: No, I'm not. I'm just saying economists aren't very good at predicting these things, and whatever Donald Trump says, you know, may or may not have any bearing on reality. But what I do think is really important is for people to understand the role that higher diesel prices plays in the economy and the way that that could be exploited and manipulated by some of the big companies in Australia. And it's no surprise to anyone that diesel's becoming more expensive, that hits people in their hip pockets, and that's bad. But what we're at risk of in Australia, where we have two supermarkets, two airlines, lots of industries dominated by a handful of companies, there's the potential for big companies to take advantage of everybody's expectations of prices going up, put up their prices by far more than they need to, and pocket the difference. So I do think consumers need to be, and Australia's regulators need to be really hot on this.
0: The ACCC is effectively the body that would look at that. Do you think that they are keeping an eye on that, Rod?
5: Yeah, I mean, I think the ACCC are pretty hot on this. But I've looked up these numbers and just happened to have them in front of me. In terms of freight, and so road freight, petroleum, diesel costs are basically 10.5% of the final cost of delivery. So, you know, when you start to hear supermarkets say, oh, we have to put up our prices because of diesel, it should really be only a very small increase. And similarly for agriculture, you know, diesel is about 3, 4, maybe 5% of costs of agricultural goods, so it shouldn't be too big. I'm not saying that doesn't hurt farmers and doesn't hurt truck drivers. Absolutely it does, and I'm sympathetic towards these people. What I'm worried about is the big corporate interests in Australia using those expectations of price increases to increase their own profits at the rest of our expense.
0: I'm speaking with Rod Campbell, who's an economist and

0: Research Director at the Australia Institute. The speculation or the predictions are coming from market analysts. Presumably they don't necessarily have any skin in the game when it comes to setting prices. Does it worry you though, even for just, regular people, regular businesses who rely on a low price of fuel just to get around?
1: Yeah, absolutely it does. And so some colleagues of mine at the Australia Institute have estimated that the impact of increased fuel prices has had basically the same impact on Australian consumer sentiment and consumer spending as two interest rate rises.
0: Wow. And we may well get another one tomorrow, an interest rate rise.
1: Exactly. So we've been arguing that the Reserve Bank of Australia should not increase interest rates because it's external factors hitting such widely experienced expenses like fuel costs that are already sucking money out of Australian consumers' hands. And the inflation that we're witnessing has nothing to do with Australian consumers. So it has everything to do with Donald Trump's crazy ideas and wars. And so Australian consumers are already suffering. We shouldn't see another rate rise, and we should really be watching out for profit-driven inflation.
0: What can the government do about this? I know there's been a lot of talk about increasing fuel reserves in Australia. Have we actually prepared enough for this eventuality?
1: No, we haven't. No is the easy answer. And you've got to remember, Australia is a member of a thing called the International Energy Agency. And in the wake of the Ukraine war, the International Energy Agency published a whole list of things for countries to do to increase their own liquid fuel security around reducing speed limits in particular places and for particular vehicles, encouraging use of public transport, encouraging working from home, all kinds of ways that they thought countries could increase their own fuel security. And Australia has done virtually none of those. So in terms of, we have been warned, we as in the Australian government, has been warned about fuel security for a very long time, and we really haven't been doing enough to prepare a fuel system and an energy system and an economy that's genuinely decarbonised and genuinely a bit more resilient to these kinds of shocks.
0: In the short term, though, Rod Campbell, we are up to, I think, stage two of the federal government's fuel plan, which was announced back in April. We don't really know what the thresholds and triggers are for that being ramped up, including things like fuel rationing. What are your guesses on that? Do you think $4 a litre for diesel might do that?
1: Yeah, it could do. I'm not inside the government, but what the government did last time was use the fuel excise, use fuel tax to cushion the impact of sudden increases in prices. And look, I think overall that was a good thing to ease that. Not to shelter people from the price increase entirely, but to ease it in. I think what's worth remembering, though, is that while consumers and a lot of commercial users got that temporary price relief from the government via changes to the excise, the biggest users of diesel in the country are the mining companies, and they don't pay fuel excise at all. Extending fuel excise to the biggest mining companies would raise billions of dollars every year that could be put into either price relief for the broader community or into genuinely decarbonising our economy.
0: Rod, really good to catch up with you today. Thank you.
1: Thanks, Peru.
0: Rod Campbell's the Research Director at the Australia Institute. What are you seeing where you are? How do you feel about these predictions? As Rod was saying, look, economists notoriously don't always get it right, but there are some market analysts saying we could well see $4 a litre if the US decides, and Donald Trump is considering this right now, to ban diesel exports from that country. What are you seeing where you are? Ian is in Maui. Hello, Ian.
2: How you going, Prue?
0: I'm good. What did you want to say?
2: I monitored, as soon as Trump started that war, I started monitoring what was going on with the fuel price.

0: is in Australia.
1: Yep.
0: 2 days after the war started, the fuel companies here put the price way through the roof, and the price of the fuel they were getting in from Singapore didn't change for at least 3 months because there was already two shipments coming out from Singapore to Australia. So they're gouging everybody.
1: So you're sceptical about the relationship between the spot price of oil and what we are paying here?
0: Oh, absolutely. The Country Hour, ABC Country Hour, was putting on the radio every day where the fuel was, what state it had been in before the war started and as soon as the war started, and there was already, and they were months ahead, and our fuel reserves were somewhere in the vicinity of 20 to 30% higher than the same time last year.
1: So what do you want to see happen here, Ian?
0: The government should be stopping these fuel companies from gouging everybody. They are still doing it. They're thieves. They are just absolute thieves, and they are doing it. The government loves the higher price because they get more tax out of it.
1: Well,
0: they won't stop it.
1: They still only get 52 cents in terms of the excise, if that's what you're talking about. It's 52
0: plus GST.
1: Cents. Plus, well, yes, indeed, GST does go on top of that. Yeah.
0: Another 10%, the higher the price, the higher the tax.
1: Ian, thank you very much for your thoughts there. Really appreciate you calling. But also, I mean, this is something that we were hearing right at the beginning. I remember, and Ian's quite right, when the war started, and we were seeing demand was spiking and we were seeing prices start to go up pretty quickly. What's your take on it? I'm just having a quick look at the Brent crude price now. Right as of this minute, it's $99.24 a barrel. It had been earlier today trading at $106.59 per barrel, which is pretty high. 1300 303 468. Greg just wanted to say the economist who we had on, Rod Campbell, spot on about his concerns about speculation about higher fuel prices, meaning companies might bake those in to their prices earlier than otherwise. So thank you very much, Greg. 0467 842 722. We're coming back to your stories about the Nullarbor, and then don't get me started. That's after Sting and Englishman in New York.

0: tasting and Englishman in New York. We are going about as far away from New York today for travel as you can get. We're on a road to nowhere. Today, a road trip like no other, I think, on Earth. The ultimate Aussie road trip. If you have ever crossed the Nullarbor, I want to hear your stories today. How long did it take? When did you do it? And what did you do it in? The more than 1,600 kilometre stretch of road connected Norseman in Western Australia to Port Augusta in South Australia. It is the Air Highway. We're going to talk to somebody who has done this trip more than 100 times since his very first crossing in June 1964. But give me a call. What are your stories about the Nullarbor? 1-300-303-468. I did catch up with Lance Sturtzel a little bit of earlier, and this is the conversation we had. Well, why don't we start right at the beginning when you first crossed it? It was, what, 1964? Tell me about...
1: 1964, June 1964, yes.
0: Okay, so June 1964, paint me a picture. What was it like crossing the Nullarbor then?
1: Okay, well, before going over, I had no preconceived ideas. I'd never been to West Australia before in my life. It was one of those trips of the spur of the moment idea. Let's go to West Australia. So we had nothing to look forward to, what was going to be like, dirt or other. We knew it was dirt road all the way across. We knew that much. It was dirt right from Port Augusta, straight out of Port Augusta on one of the dirt. And we went over during a wet season. It was raining like anything. It had been raining for about 2 or 3 days before, maybe longer, if I remember rightly. The road was like a river for the first 100 miles back then. It was miles, not kilometres. But it was right the way through to a place called Kimber, which is down the other side and down on the Eyre Peninsula. It started to dry out a bit. It was still very, very wet and slippery and very muddy. But it was fun in a Volkswagen that I had then.
0: So which kind of Volkswagen was it that you were in, Lance?
1: Yeah, it was the Beetle, the green turquoise Beetle that I bought. Brand new in February of that year.
0: Are you kidding? You went across the Nullarbor on a dirt road in a VW Beetle in 1964.
1: Absolutely.
0: How did the car hold up? Was it sort of rattled within an inch of its life by the time you got to Western Australia?
1: No, it was fine. Actually, the Volkswagen had a reputation for being rather rugged. It had 15-inch wheels, which was a help. But they were rather rugged, and they were supposed to float. Now, I never tried mine out on water, but they're supposed to float with a sealed floor on them, bottom. But it went through slush and water and lots of mud, and it never stalled once the whole way across.
0: Well, that is amazing. I mean, it is a testament to some of those old cars. They're tough as boots, aren't they?
1: Yeah.
0: How long did it take you that first time?
1: Memory rightly, well, so I've done it many times since, and it's always

0: been about, if I go straight through without stopping, of course, back then it was dirt road, it would have been, I can't remember where we stopped and where we kept, it would have been about three and a half, four days. We went in through Esperance up that way towards, across the Albany, up the Albany Highway into Perth, in that direction, so the bottom way in.
1: I'm speaking with Lance Sturzel, who first crossed the Nullarbor in June 1964, as you can hear, in a VW Beetle, believe it or not, and he made it, and he made it back. Hey, Lance, you've crossed more than 100 times now.
0: At the moment, yeah. Yeah, my last trip was only about three weeks ago, the last trip over and back. I do this all the time.
1: Why do you love it so much?
0: I don't know. There's something about that road that really... it gets in your blood. It just, once you do your first trip over, you either love it or you hate it. And I absolutely loved it right from the first one, the first go. And it's never been changed ever since. I keep going over now. Every chance I can get over there, I'm back there again.
1: Are you going over in a Beetle?
0: No. I've changed cars since then. Beetles are no longer being made, but I've got a, they're called a D-Max now. They're done in 2023 D-Max.
1: Oh, so something a bit bigger and a bit more sturdy.
0: Oh, yeah. Dual cab and a caravan on the back this time.
1: Oh, nice. Well, I was going to ask you where you stay. So for people listening who've never crossed the Nullarbor, and I am one of those people, Lance, but I've been wanting, it's been on my bucket list for a very long time. What are your tips for those people?
0: Absolutely recommend it for a start. You must do at least in a lifetime, at least once in your lifetime, at least once, if not more than once. I've done it more than once. But now it's all bitumen. It's too easy. In the old days, it was dirt up until 1969, and then again in 76, they got the final sealing done to the border in 76. That was the 50th anniversary. Was just in last week for that. But that's... now it's bitumen. It's too easy. The old fun's gone out of it now, when the fun we used to see about 20 or 30 cars in a whole day. Now you see 20 or 30 cars in half an hour.
1: Wow.
0: It's a whole new ball game now going across there.
1: Where are your favourite places to stop?
0: Well, caravan, I can stop anywhere, but basically, for those who haven't got a caravan, well, your first stop would be Sejuna on a full day to drive to Sejuna. You'd probably get from Sejuna, you'd probably get across the border to a place called Mundubilla, just the other side of the border. I love going to Mundubilla still to this day.
1: And what do you love about it? What's there?
0: Oh, it's a roadhouse and nice people, basically. That's all it is. It's a roadhouse out in the middle of nowhere, but it's a nice place to stop at.
1: Lovely.
0: A nice caravan park, very good food, very nice people. Lots of trucks stop there as well. It's a nice place to stop at. And the third one would be Norseman, which is on the other side of the highway. We're in West Australia by then, it's just one of those roads you either love it or hate it, and I absolutely just love it to bits, that road.
1: Lance, when you're driving, do you drive with music or a podcast or a story, or do you just want the silence and take it all in?
0: I have a bit of each. I usually have a song list on my phone, which we go for the Bluetooth, the car just keeps on playing all the time. Some trips I just do in dead silence, just by myself and the road and my thoughts. So I think about, I tell myself stories, I tell myself jokes, I laugh my head off at myself. It's ridiculous, but it's fun. And nobody can hear me, so who cares?
1: Do you think it's good for your mental health too, to be able to just get away and do that?
0: I think it is, yes. Because you do... There's open air, nothingness out there apart from a few roadhouses, and there's nothing else in between. And you just get all this thinking time as you drive along 80, 90 k's an hour, maybe 100 at the most. That's comfortable. And you just think, you dream, you do all sorts of things. It's good. It's a very good, therapeutical, that's the word, isn't it?
1: Yeah, it is. It really sounds like it. When are you going back next?
0: I've got a few medical things to get sorted out here first. Which I'll probably get sorted out hopefully in the next 2 or 3 or 4 weeks, and then I'm gone again, back over again.
1: How long do you usually stay in Western Australia before you come back again?
0: Well, now I've retired, I'm single, so I can do anything. I can go... 2 weeks or 2 months. So it's open-ended. I'll go till I come back again, and I'll keep going again, and I'll come back. It's all...

0: say he first crossed the Nullarbor in June 1964 in a VW Beetle. Didn't know quite what he was getting in for. Probably didn't realise that he was going to then spend the rest of his life going back and forth just for the sheer love of it. 1300 303 468. Brian is at Metcalfe. Brian, hello.
1: Hello, how are you?
0: I'm good. Thank you for being so patient. Now tell me, 1968 you crossed the Nullarbor.
1: I think it was 68, but it gets a bit blurry. But about then, yes.
0: Yeah, so
1: certainly
0: I'm guessing.
1: A dirt road.
0: Yep, so unsealed. What did you cross in?
1: Yeah. I bought an old, not clapped out, but old Land Rover Discovery with a canvas hood on it, which is good for letting the dust get in.
0: No aircon?
1: No aircon, no. Well, I'm a 10-pound Pom, and I arrived in July 61, went to Sydney. And then my girlfriend and I left Sydney to go to Perth, and so we drove via Ballarat. We bought a rifle to protect ourselves with in case we needed it.
0: Did you need it, Brian?
1: No. No.
0: Good. Phew. All right.
1: But you didn't have a licence then anyway. You didn't need a licence either. You just go to a shop and buy one. Mm.
0: Very different days. So you went. Then you went from Ballarat and you went all the way across. So this is probably, I'm guessing, about a week's travel. Is that right?
1: Yeah, maybe. The most I would think,
0: yeah.
1: We just kept plodding on it. We did about 80 or 90 k. I didn't go any faster in case the car couldn't keep up with it.
0: Fair enough.
1: But we got there and it didn't miss a beat.
0: And you loved it?
1: It was great. For 6 months I was working on commission only selling Magic Puntry, which is an expensive frozen food service. You buy an expensive fridge and they provide food, or they did in those days.
0: Oh, it's sort of like a subscription service, almost.
1: Almost, yeah. With Coles selling it.
0: Yeah,
1: you
0: wow.
1: Sell a fridge. I didn't get many sales, except I got referrals from happy customers. So that was good.
0: That's good. Brian, thank you so much for sharing that. What great adventures you're all having. And Bruce is at the Buckland Valley. Hello, Bruce.
2: Oh, good afternoon, Prue.
0: Tell me about your Nullarbor trip.
2: Well, we were actually crossing at this time 47 years ago, we being my wife and me.
0: So just after the road was sealed. So you got the easy version, did you, Bruce?
2: Well, I guess you could describe it that way.
0: Lance just said. He said, oh, it's too easy these days now that the road is sealed. And I thought that was quite funny. But go on. Do tell me.
2: Yes. We were in our, well, it was my Holden Ute, which was, you know, a fairly ordinary car at the time, but I mean, it wasn't all that old. So, and we were camping and we were on our honeymoon.
0: Oh, beautiful. And how did that do? Dare I ask, how did that go?
2: Well, we're still married.
0: Congratulations. I always have to hesitate before I ask that question. It's probably, you know, it's very probing, isn't it?
2: On today's standards, it would be different because in those days, in our families, we weren't allowed to live together or anything like that. So my brand new wife and I had to get used to one another in close conditions. But no, we had a lovely trip over to the west. But the only car trouble I've ever had was driving over and driving back, and we shouldn't have because I'd had the vehicle serviced probably, but anyway, it didn't stop us, and we did the southwest area of Western Australia.
0: Have you done it since, Bruce? Have you been back?
2: We were going to do it on our 40th wedding anniversary and we haven't done it. And then this year we were going to go, and we would have driven back because we've just bought a caravan, and we would have driven back across there. And we haven't done it because of the fuel situation, and getting worse. And
0: yeah.
2: I could say a lot, and I'd like to counteract that man that spoke earlier.
0: Yeah, do.
2: Taxing miners and probably have us farmers on the same thing.
0: Yeah.
2: Because we're not road users in our diesel use. But anyway, that's not really what I ring up to.
0: Well, look, it's all part of the same conversation because, you know, I mean, going across the Nullarbor costs a hell of a lot more now than it did even just a couple of years ago.
2: Interestingly enough, Prue, when about the time we set out, fuel was about

0: 12 to 15 cents a litre then. And that doesn't sound a lot, but you've got to get it in context with what we earned. And then later in, I don't know how much later it was, it went up to 45 cents a litre, and that seemed like an astronomical amount.
1: Yeah, you've seen it all.
0: I remember I made up a carrier to go in the back of my ute, and I was carrying, could carry three jerry cans of extra of petrol in this.
1: Very prepared. And, that's the way to be, though.
0: That trip, we actually had rain going across. I was just reading my diary about it this morning. And when we packed, one of the places we packed up, we couldn't get our tent and everything dry. I had to pack it up wet. And I also got comments there that we couldn't cook our breakfast very easily because there was too much wind with our little gas cooker.
1: Oh, you got it all, Bruce. Thank you so much for sharing your Nullarbor stories as well. 1300 303 468 if you want to share them today with us. It's 50. The reason we're talking about it is it's 50 years since the Eyre Highway, which is that main road across the Nullarbor, was sealed. And so many of you ringing to say, no, no, we did it before it was sealed. It's a long way. Poof, with a lot of brrrr. I'm not sure I would enjoy that necessarily, but, you know, not the whole way. Anyway, but look, you know, we were a bit tougher back then, probably. 11 to 4 on Statewide Drive. 1300 303 468. We've got to get into Don't Get Me Started.
2: Sometimes you just need to gripe with a friend.
3: I should really let this go, but I think it's the incorrect use of the apostrophe that won here.
2: Don't get me started.
4: I just couldn't believe it. I really couldn't.
3: I was like, no, that doesn't need an apostrophe.
5: Red P plate rocketed past me.
6: I don't want to hear the music. I'd rather be listening to my television.
1: Yes, this is your cue to give us a call, 1300 303 468. Don't get me started. We do it on a Monday. We always try and start early, and we never do, but there you go. Don't get me started on us being late. But, you know, your Nullarbor stories, we do love them. 1300 303 468. What is it? Well, you get to share your gripes and grumbles. I know you've got plenty. 1300 303 468. Money. Reid is our producer here on Drive at the moment. Hi, Marnie.
7: Hello, how are you going?
1: I'm good. You were just saying to me while that sting was going, I desperately want to go across the Nullarbor.
7: I have never wanted to travel more in my life than I have today listening to their story.
1: They're so good, aren't they? Although, you know, it's a little bit different when it was 12 cents a litre to $3-$4 a litre, depending on where you're at.
7: True. Yeah. I travelled to Coober Pedy last year from Ballarat to Coober Pedy, and my goodness, that was amazing.
1: Yeah, there's so much of Australia yet to see.
7: Yes.
1: Well, don't get me started on all the wonderful places that we haven't yet been, but don't get me started, that is what we're doing today. 1300 303 468. You get to gripe, you get to grumble, you get to groan, and you get to do it on radio with us. Producer Marnie, you had a bit of a grumble, didn't you?
7: I'm a little bit angry and a little bit poor. So I have had private health insurance for 20 years, and thankfully, touch wood, I've never had to really use it except for new glasses. This year, I knew I had two operations coming up, eye operation, tooth operation, and $7,000.
1: $7,000? Okay,
7: yes.
1: Well, look, you know, we know healthcare can be expensive.
7: Yes, and I saved for it for most of this year.
1: Well done.
7: Paid it. Went to my private health insurer, and they're giving me back $100.
1: $100. Not even $1,000.
7: No.
1: $100. And you don't usually claim lots and lots and lots.
7: No. So glasses and then a couple of dental appointments in 20 years. So I worked out in 20 years of paying private health, my husband and I, $100,000, almost.
1: $100,000.
7: Yes.
1: And they gave you a hunch in return.
7: Yes. Medicare gave me more back.
1: But, I mean, this is really frustrating, isn't it? Do you look at that now and think, that was just not worth the money?
7: Exactly. And so tomorrow we are calling that same private health insurer and just sort of saying, what do we get out of this? Or should I just be saving for medical appointments and things like that for later down the track?
1: Have you got advice for producer Marnie? Because, I mean, it sort of snuck up on you. You thinking, I'm doing the right thing. I'm making sure that I am covered because it's within our budget at the moment, even though it might be quite expensive.
7: Yes.
1: and now you turn around and tell me, oh, sorry, none of that's on the books.
7: Yes, exactly. Not only did I get a really painful tooth operation, I had to pay $3,200 for it. And I'm on soft food. But the worst part is the $100. Actually, sorry, I got nothing back from the dental operation. $100 for the eye operation.
1: So what does this make you think about health insurance? Did you look into what was covered beforehand? Did you kind of ever interrogate it?
7: Well, because I was quite young when I got it. And I was like, oh, we all have to get it. I think I remember when the government said, oh, you need to get it for your
1: once
7: tax
1: you turn
7: purposes.
1: 30, yeah.
7: Yes, exactly. And I didn't look into it. Mm-hmm. My fault.
1: So is this actually on you, Marnie?
7: It really is. It really, really is.
1: And but it is still that thing of, well, what am I paying for in the end?
7: Exactly. Exactly right. And okay. I'm happy I got the operations, though. That's good.
1: But a little $7,000 later.
7: Yeah.
1: Oh, minus the $100.
7: Yes.
1: That was incredibly generous
7: exactly.
1: to give it back to you.
7: Exactly right.
1: Okay. So you're going to be doing some investigations about what you might... Are you going to look at the fine print?
7: Yes, I actually might call around and just sort of say who gives the best options. I know my private health insurer does massages, but you can get a $20 massage. I don't need to pay that much for a massage.
1: Yeah, you want it for the big ticket items,
7: exactly,
1: don't you?
7: Exactly right. Mm,
1: okay, don't get me started, says Marnie, on health insurance and how expensive it is and how little you get back. Not worth the money for you at the moment.
7: Yeah. Mm. I wonder if it has been worth the money for anyone out there that's got an operation. It's actually got a lot back.
1: Okay.
7: And
1: all right.
7: Can
1: well, Marnie needs
7: the brand
1: advice.
7: Off air to me.
1: Yeah. If anyone can give producer Marnie some advice about how to best structure your private health insurance, that would be terrific. Thank you.
7: Thanks,
1: producer Marnie. 1-300-303-468. Alrighty, don't get me started. You have just a couple of minutes to get your gripes in. I know. Don't get me started on us starting. Don't get me started a little bit late. You can text me on 0467 842 722. We have actually just been having a lovely time talking about crossing the Nullarbor. And so, you know, I feel like we have a good excuse this time around. I did actually get, just speaking of the Nullarbor, I did get a text asking about whether you can get LPG on the way along the air highway. Well, apparently, look, we've done a little bit of digging. As of 2023, this is what we could find. The Nullarbor Roadhouse on the Western Australian border is the only service station currently offering LPG. However, according to a few online forums, it sounds like that may not be an option either. So I think you'd need to do a lot of research if you want to go with an LPG vehicle. I think you have to do your research if you want to go in any vehicle. Although I did have a giggle when we heard from our guest Lance, who did it in 1964, kind of on a whim, in a V-dub Beetle. But he survived.
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1: On Don't Get Me Started, producer Marnie, she's cranky with her health insurance. She had 2 big operations, thought she was covered. $7,000 later, they gave her a whopping $100 back. Have you got any advice for her? Health insurance, Don't Get Me Started. Barry's at Karapooey. G'day, Barry.
13: How you going?
1: I'm good. What happened to you?
13: We got caught with funeral insurance. We had paid over $26,000 into our policy, funeral insurance policy.
1: Yeah.
13: And they still wanted to take $233 a fortnight out of our bank account. And I rang them up and said, no, that's too much. We've already paid more than enough for 2 funerals.
1: Yes.
13: And they said, oh, well, you've got to keep paying until, I forget how old, but we had to be pretty old before we got anything back. So we just gave it up. And now we have a separate account which we bank that money into. And we've already paid more than enough for 1 funeral.
1: Oh, Barry, that's so frustrating.
13: Yep, it certainly is, and I'll tell you, we just gave up over $26,000 just at the drop of a hat because it just wasn't worth continuing on with it.
1: Oh, I mean, insurance is always there as a sort of in case it happens, but then, I mean, even as Marnie said, she's paid nearly $100,000 and barely gotten anything back over those years, thinking, no, I haven't claimed anything, now is the time. Yeah. But, of course, it's all in the fine print, isn't it?
13: Yeah, that's dead right. I worked in an industry years ago, and I had a guy come to me, and he was complaining about the amount of money he was paying into health insurance. Mm. And I said, well, give it up. I said, and pay your instalments into a separate bank account number. And he came up to me several months later, and he said both his wife and his daughter had had medical treatment since he gave it up, and there was enough in his account to pay for it. But, you know, I mean, if you look at the big cities, the biggest buildings there are insurance companies.
1: Mm. Barry, yes, I think you might have touched a nerve there. Thank you so much, Barry in Karapui. Yeah, look, you know, it is all about risk, isn't it? That's what insurance companies say they're taking on with this sort of thing. But boy, it does. It's a bit galling, isn't it, when you spend lots and lots of money and you think, now is my time. Now I need it. And sorry. Did you not read the fine print? None of those things are covered. 1-300-303-468 is my number, and I am loving your Nullarbor stories. Keep them coming. We're talking about that today because it is 50 years since the Eyre Highway was finally sealed from end to end, as we heard from our guest a little earlier, Lance Sturtzel. He's done it 100-plus times back and forth. He absolutely loves it. Started in 1964, well before the sealed road. He says it's all too easy now because it's sealed. I thought that was very telling. Wasn't it? I don't mind whether you were on the sealed road or the unsealed road heading across the Nullarbor. I want to hear your adventures today. 1-300-303-468 is my number. After the news, you know those card surcharges that you get when you go and play with a card at a shop? Well, they're going to be banned by October the 1st, which is this Thursday. So will your cup of coffee go up? Well, we're going to find out a little bit more, and we're going to check in with businesses in the northeast of the state. Don't go anywhere. It's coming up to 4 o'clock.
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15: Good afternoon, Nicholas Hines with ABC News. The Prime Minister has acknowledged some Australians are doing it tough ahead of an expected rate hike tomorrow. The Reserve Bank is widely tipped to increase the cash rate from 4.35% to 4.6%, pushing it to its highest level since 2011. Anthony Albanese says global inflation is still influencing the Australian economy.
16: We know some people are doing it tough, and that's why we're taking action. To provide cost of living support. That's why we supported a tax cut that came in on July 1.
15: Victoria's Premier is defending further delays to level crossing removals in Melbourne's inner north as he promises to deal with a major bottleneck on the upfield train line. Danushi Dias has the details.
17: Former Premier Daniel Andrews promised to remove 8 level crossings on the upfield line in Brunswick by 2027, but his successor Jacinta Allen delayed that until 2030. Now, new Premier Ben Carroll is pushing the project back even further, today promising to fund a new study if re-elected. He says the $80 million study will investigate duplicating the single track section at the end of the line to increase capacity.
18: Duplication has been spoken about for generations.
17: He says the crossings would be removed by 2033 with a duplication to follow. But Greens MP Anacena Gray says commuters are tired of waiting.
19: They don't need another study. They want a train line. It's as simple as that.
17: Voters go to the polls in 2 months.
15: Victoria's peak body for mental health providers says the state's new mental health protocols won't mean paramedics are sent to call-outs without police backup. The ambulance union has raised concerns about paramedic safety under the new protocol, which makes paramedics the first responders to mental health call-outs rather than police. But Mental Health Victoria Chief Executive Philippa Thomas says the change is about addressing confusion over roles, which has been causing delays in care.
20: This clarifies under the Mental Health Act in which situations who should be making a decision and who

0: is following or providing support to that decision.
1: A former friend of accused double murderer Bolamar Condon has told a Sydney court he once told her that if he killed anyone, he would dispose of their belongings in a dumpster and take their bodies to bushland. Sarah Geraghty reports.
2: The former police officer is accused of shooting Sydney couple Jessie Baird and Luke Davies dead in February 2024 after allegedly developing an infatuation and obsession with Mr. Baird. This morning, witness Georgia Cook told the court that at a dinner with the accused the year prior, he had asked her what she would do with the bodies if she ever killed someone. She said she was then shocked and scared when he told her he would take their stuff and put it in a dumpster and then take their bodies to bushland where no one would ever find them. The Crown alleges that 9 months after the dinner, the accused dumped the bloodied belongings of Mr. Baird and Mr. Davies in a dumpster at Coogee before disposing of their bodies at Bungonia, 200 kilometres southwest of Sydney.
1: US President Donald Trump says Washington knows all about five men who were arrested at an RAF airbase in England on suspicion of explosives and terrorism offences. Jonah Wakeley reports.
3: Bomb disposal teams have been examining a number of vehicles near RAF Fairford in Gloucestershire, and dozens of homes in the surrounding area have been evacuated. RAF Fairford shares a long history with the American military and has recently been used by US warplanes as a staging post for defensive strikes on Iran. Prior to boarding Air Force One, Donald Trump was asked by journalists about the identity of the attackers, to which he said he'd have more to say soon.
4: We know all about him and you'll be hearing about it very soon. We caught him.
3: Local police say they received a call about three suspicious vehicles travelling towards the airbase in the early hours of the morning, and now counterterrorism policing is leading the investigation.
1: Taylor Swift has broken new ground at the MTV Video Music Awards in Los Angeles by becoming the most awarded artist in the event's history. She won the Video of the Year award for her song The Fate of Ophelia, as well as the inaugural Artist Director honours for her work behind the camera. Swift dedicated the night's top award to the late country singer Dolly Parton.
5: Listening to her songs, it's like watching the best music video you have ever seen in your life every single time. You hear what she has written. And she handled this thing with such grace and joy and love and gratitude for the fact that she got to do this.
1: And Madonna won 7 awards, including Best Collaboration with singer Sabrina Carpenter, Best Dance Video and Artist of the Year. Weather-wise in Victoria, it's dry and partly cloudy this afternoon with some cloud increasing from the west, staying mostly sunny in the east. Tomorrow, it'll be a partly cloudy and dry day, apart from some light evening showers in the far southwest. And in Melbourne, tomorrow, partly cloudy with a top of 24. Right now, it's 17 degrees.
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8: Coming up this hour, how do you feel about daylight saving? Do you love it? Do you loathe it? Well, it starts here on Sunday, whether you like it or not. We all lose an hour that day. And look, you might be the type to feel a little sluggish until we adjust. But does it have a major effect on our well-being and mental health? We've got some new research coming up on that this hour. Also, it's Monday for Culture Vulture. There's a new cosy crime show on TV. It's proving that despite true crime being everywhere, the gentler genre is not dead. So I do want to hear about your favourite cosy crime and why you love it. Is it the small villages, the amateur sleuths, or just the fact that there isn't any blood and gore? Maybe you can help solve the crime along with those quirky detectives. That's all coming up on Culture Vulture today.
6: 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Have your say.
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8: Just before the news, we've been talking about the ultimate Aussie road trip, the Nullarbor. It's 50 years since the air highway was sealed end to end, changed that trip forever. I've been loving hearing your stories about crossing the Nullarbor over the last 50 years and beyond. Helen's at Mallacoota. G'day, Helen.
9: G'day. How are you, Prue?
8: I'm good. Tell me about your crossing.
9: Oh, I crossed it twice and back by myself with my little baby girl, my dog. And the first time I went across was years ago, and the first time I towed a caravan. And it was an 18-foot caravan and a Hyundai Terracan, and we

0: just cruised over and cruised back again. And the Nullarbor is just a fantastic place.
1: How did your dog go?
0: My dog was fine.
1: Yeah.
0: We pulled into the roadhouse at Eucla, and she sits in the front. She always used to sit in the front next to me, and there were some bikies there, and they just come up to me and they said, "Oh, we like your navigator." I said, "Yeah, but she takes me up the wrong road sometimes."
1: So tell me, Helen, while you're driving with the dog in the front seat navigating, what do you do? Do you have music on? Do you listen to stories or the radio? Or do you just talk to each other?
0: I did have a CB radio in that one, so I did talk to the truckies a little bit on the way over. And I did forgive their language. That was all right. I was in their territory.
1: Yeah, I have heard that it gets a bit salty on the radios.
0: Oh, well, it's all right. I've got a broad sign, so... but it was good. They were polite. When I had to pass a big rig, they would let me know when I could overtake. But no, I'm a CD girl. I love my CDs.
1: So you're all about the music?
0: Yeah,
1: and the wide
0: definitely.
1: Open road. Would you do it again?
0: Yeah, I've done it twice. That was the first time. Then the second time I had a brand new RAV4 and one of those little funny little A-vans.
1: Yeah.
0: And we just cruised over and back. It was so easy to tow. And I would just come into the caravan park at night and I'd set up the little A thing and I'd yell at, because people sit there, you know how they sit there and watch you setting up, and I would say, "Hot coffee or tea or donuts, anybody wants?"
1: Making friends all over the place, Helen.
0: Oh, I did, yeah. So it was. I've just got just such good memories. It was just great.
1: And Helen, sorry, you were at Mallacoota. Did you do it from Mallacoota to Western Australia?
0: Yes, I did both times from Mallacoota.
1: End to end of the country.
0: Yes, I know. And I've never towed a caravan before in my life.
1: Oh, that is terrific.
0: I'll be bloody pleased with myself.
1: You should be. I'm not sure I would. I have only driven towing a caravan once, and it was the most terrifying thing I've ever done.
0: I was terrified to start with because I left Mallacoota, and it was a grand final because I'm a football fanatic.
1: Okay.
0: And I stopped at Bairnsdale and listened to the final and then went through Melbourne the next day, but then I missed a turn off to Ballarat and I had ended up in Geelong.
1: Oh, no.
0: I thought that was a good start to my trip. But
1: we've
0: all
1: done it, Helen. Don't worry about it.
0: Oh,
1: yeah. Yeah, it's a common mistake.
0: Added to the adventure. And I just growled at my navigator dog and told her not to do it again.
1: Oh, Helen, just before I let you go, did you watch this weekend's grand final?
0: Oh, for sure. Who didn't?
1: Well, what did you think?
0: Oh, it was wonderful. Yeah, I'm a Geelong supporter, but look, I was hoping that... do you really want my honest opinion?
1: I do.
0: I really think Lachie Neale should have been out of it because he did the wrong thing, and they're saying because he had such an impeccable record. But I Googled it, and he has been fined 9 times.
1: Yeah.
0: I'm just letting the world know. So he's not as impeccable as what they say, and he should have served his 1 week sentence.
1: Do you think that would have had an impact on the outcome?
0: Yes, I do.
1: Yeah. Okay.
0: Yeah. Yeah.
1: And what did you think of Kylie?
0: I'm not a Kylie supporter, but I thought she did really well. I was quite impressed with it. Yeah.
1: Yeah, it was pretty good. Helen, thank you so much. It's been lovely having a chat with you today.
0: All I can just recommend for people is to just go and bite the bullet. Do it. And I mean, some days I was only sitting on 80k's an hour, but there was nobody else behind me on the road, so
1: just
0: it was all right.
1: Take it easy, listen to your music, and chat to your dog. I love it.
0: Yeah, exactly.
1: All right, well, you take care, Helen. Thank you so much. So, Mallacoota to Western Australia to across the Nullarbor twice by herself with her dog. To keep her company. 11 past four. I'm loving talking to you about the Nullarbor because I've never done it before. And now, you know, I've been talking with Marnie and Andrew, producers, off air, and we've all got the bug now from all of your terrific stories. 1300 303 468. Probably going to have to wait until petrol prices go down, at least for now.
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1: Behind the bars and in the kitchens of most tourist hotspots in Victoria this time of year, there are people from all around the world. British, French, Canadian, Japanese, German, American and a lot of other countries as well. But proposed changes to rules around long-term backpacker visas announced by the government 2 weeks ago has the sector worried. Now, you might have heard our chat a week or so ago with Wes Lambert from the Cafe and Restaurant Association. He was none too happy.
7: I mean, on sig.com.au, there's about 60,000 open positions just in restaurants and cafes, and we expect that that number is now going to blow out to probably 100,000 open positions. It's going to be a disaster for the hospitality and tourism industry, and there is no hope in sight.
1: And industry bodies on the ground are already sounding the alarm. Marcus Warner is the president of the Brighton District Chamber of Commerce. Hi there, Marcus.
8: Hello, how are you?
1: Look, I'm all right. It's good to check in with you on this because it's a couple of weeks down the track and everybody's sort of digested those migration changes. But what did you make of them?
8: Yes, I think it's just another one of those blows to small businesses in regional Australia right now. We, as a tourist and agricultural area up here in the northeast, we're always challenged by the tyranny of distance from metropolitan Melbourne, and we now feel much further distance from our senior bosses up in Canberra as well. So, yes, a bit of a blow to us having to work through what that means to running a business for the next few years.
1: How reliant are you on backpacker labour in your area?
8: Well, for the business I run, we're an agribusiness and we also have agritourism, but I've got backpackers that we're just starting to get ready for planting season. We're growing, you know, quite a few pumpkins up here, and our seeding crew come in, they help plant our pumpkins in around about sort of November time. Next 6 weeks we're prepping the paddocks. We'd love to see those backpackers that we see every year come through. In fact, over the years we've ended up recruiting some of them once they've become permanent residents of Australia, and we've taken them on board as permanent employees. So they are critical to my business and critical to a lot of businesses up here as they move through the region.
1: So for those who aren't familiar or might have forgotten, the changes will mean that backpackers who are here for a year, yes, they can stay. But the government wants to put a ballot system in place for anybody who wants to stay for 2 or 3 years. And a condition of that would be working regionally. Would that not benefit you, Marcus?
8: Look, in the long run, but as you know, you talked about a couple of weeks ago, we are so short on good quality labour that any potential reduction is always going to have a marked effect on running a business. And the other thing with them, you know, we've had so many great relationships over the years. They don't just pick our crops or work in our restaurants, you know, running the accommodation businesses, but they actually spend a lot of their wages in these towns. You know, they have the ability to live. We house a lot of them, and we've seen already some concerns coming out of the affordable housing investment strategies where they're looking to build affordable housing that we can use for backpacker workers. Mm. A lot of that funding could actually just dry up now, as there's not a real incentive to really invest for the long term. So, yeah, that is a bit of an issue, and it definitely has a material impact in the regions.
1: What is the worst case scenario?
8: Well, look, in some cases, they may not be able to open their businesses. In farming businesses, they're going to have to obviously look wider across Australia and hope that they pay by paying a lot more wages, potentially get some people to come and work for them. But, you know, at the end of the day, it is a bit of a lifestyle. We do rely on them. You know, we're trying to put really good quality food on people's tables. That comes at a significant cost, you know. The costs that we have as a farming business, we're right at the end of the food chain to some extent, but we're the critical part of the food chain. And so diesel costs, transport costs, additional taxes, and just the cost of doing business has gone up. Adding this into the mix just has us looking at our budgets with a lot more scrutiny, and possibly the end result is we have to put prices up, which is the last thing anyone wants to do right now.
1: Have you been advocating to government about this, to local members and so on?
8: Yes, we've definitely passed that on, and they do understand that this is a balanced argument. We're not denying that we do need to get some sort of balance back in terms of, you know, the ability for people to live and work favourably in Australia. It is one of those conversations are happening in corridors of power, but it's also happening in the corridors of small businesses up here. And we've put that case across, and, you know, we're hoping there may be some concessions and there may be some carve-outs that allow hospitality and definitely farming to be considered, but

0: you know, we'll see that in the detail when it comes out.
1: How is the school holidays going, Marcus? This is a really critical time of year for your patch. I'll just mention you are the president of the Brighton District Chamber of Commerce.
0: Yeah, look, we've had a wonderful start to the school holidays. The weather's been amazing. We had a very buoyant visitation, around about 70% occupancy for what is usually one of the quieter school holidays. Mm. Typically, people have gone further north, maybe up to Queensland for some warmer weather. But we've had this incredible weather here. The ski season obviously ended early. But we are seeing people who have been looking to travel probably not quite as far, and the weather's been amazing. So the long weekend we've just had here with the grand final playing at the brewery and the bars around Bright, it was pretty packed. And this week is already looking quite buoyant. There's a lot of the campsites and the caravan parks are looking full. The coffee shops are bustling this morning. So we're really pleased that people have chosen our part of the world to come and enjoy the last week of the school holidays.
1: It is a very beautiful spot, Marcus. I'm quite envious of anyone who's there at the moment. Before you go, though, credit card surcharges are going to be banned on the 1st of October, this Thursday. How much of a change will that have for small businesses, do you think?
0: Yes, that's another one we're sort of toying with. We've obviously had a long lead time. It's been a good 12 months. We've got to look at this and absorb it. I think obviously consumers will welcome seeing that advertisers, you know, the advertised price is that's what they now pay rather than these random sort of percentage surcharges that go on. Mm. And we understand that, but the cost of processing the card hasn't disappeared. So the test of this reform probably is that, you know, banks and payment providers are going to pass on the costs to us, and we need to try and absorb those. In some cases, businesses already do that. Others, they may have to look at a small increase in price rises. It's not as simple as that we can just write it off. So, yeah, small business isn't asking for free banking, but we're asking for sort of a transparent and competitive system. And unfortunately, small businesses tend to have a less favorable rate with their banks compared to some of the bigger multinationals. And so, yeah, it's all another cost that we have to absorb, but at least there's some transparency for the customer now.
1: Do you think, Marcus, that there will be more discounts for using cash as a result of this?
0: Well, there is an option. That is what the RBA have always been encouraging, you know, that they should offer discounts for cash. And I know that a number of businesses do that. We handle around about 20% of our transactions here in our business is cash. And it's still, you know, one of the preferred, especially during a very busy tourist time. And, you know, we're happy with that. But, you know, again, it's not the majority of the mm-hmm. transactions. And so sometimes, you know, we have to look at that cost base and businesses will be looking long and hard come October the 1st on where their costs are going. And, you know, it might be only 1 or 2%, but most businesses right now, whether you're in the pubs, cafes and accommodation, you're running at probably single digit margins anyway.
1: Yeah.
0: So that's just making life very challenging for us.
1: Marcus, always good to catch up. Thank you.
0: Thank you.
1: Marcus Warner is the president of the Brighton District Chamber of Commerce. So it is holiday season for them at the moment. Been talking about the changes to the rules for backpacker labour or working holiday makers here in Australia, and some real concerns, particularly from regional and rural businesses, about what those changes might mean for them. But of course, yes, we do know that on Thursday, when you tap your card, when you go to the shops, you will not see some sort of random little extra charge on the end. Some, though, are warning, like Marcus said, that doesn't necessarily mean that you will pay less overall. Mike Kermode has more.
2: Card surcharges are banned from Thursday. That's the extra fee some businesses tack on when you tap your card to pay. It's one of the biggest changes to Australia's payment system in years, expected to save consumers around $1.6 billion every year. So what exactly is changing from October 1st? For years, around 1 in 6 businesses have added a surcharge to the final price of their goods or services to cover their bank fees. After a review of Australia's payment system, the Reserve Bank announced it would ban businesses from adding that surcharge on card networks including EFTPOS, MasterCard and Visa. It also announced a reduction in the fees businesses pay banks to process credit card transactions, with a new cap of 0.3%. But the changes have drawn a mixed response. The RBA says it makes things a lot simpler and more transparent. The price on the menu is the final price the consumer ends up paying, and the consumers have never loved a surcharge. But for businesses, it's not simple.

0: Some say even with the reduction in fees, the surcharge ban is still a headache. With surcharges gone, they could be forced to wrap the cost of their bank transaction fees into their prices to offset their income loss. Wes Lambert, Chief Executive of the Australian Restaurant and Cafe Association, says some businesses are considering their options.
1: Many have indicated that they are going to increase their prices. Many have told us they are going to stop taking certain credit card types. Many have said that they're going to go to cash only.
0: Swim school owner Greg Hodge is working with customers to change the way they pay for lessons, from credit card payments to bank transfers. But if they can't switch to bank transfers, they may have to pay extra for each lesson.
2: We either have to absorb them or we have to put our fees up, and you're looking at around about a dollar a lesson.
0: Despite the additional charging that may happen, the RBA says it doesn't expect increases would have an ongoing effect on inflation. So what about the banks? The changes to interchange fees, the fees banks charge businesses for using their systems, are estimated to reduce transaction fees from businesses to banks by around $910 million each year. In response to that, major banks have also increased some other fees, reduced rewards programs, and some have cut back insurance perks. Canstar's Data Insights Director Sally Tindall says the banks clearly aren't willing to wear the loss in revenue.
3: The consumer, in many cases, will end up paying for part of this ban at the minimum, but also small businesses.
0: The Australian Banking Association's Simon Birmingham says these changes were expected.
4: This was very much intentional from the design of the Reserve Bank to drive these types of changes in the marketplace. But the message is always the same to consumers as it is to small businesses. Shop around where you can. This is a highly competitive market, and banks will still be competing for credit card customers and for small business merchants.
0: The changes come into effect from Thursday.
5: That is Mike Kermode from the Top Stories podcast. 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Whether you love it or loathe it, daylight saving is coming this Sunday. You might feel a little sluggish, but does it have a major effect on your mental health? Well, new research is coming up shortly.

0: because the night 27 past four, I should say, here on ABC Victoria. G'day, Prue Bentley here with you in the chair on Statewide Drive right through till 6pm. You and I are going to keep each other company. We've got heaps to talk about. We'll chat daylight savings, whether you love it or know that it is coming. But what kind of effects does it have on our mental health? That's coming up very shortly with some very smart people who've actually done the research. Also, for Culture Vulture, this is where we recommend all the stuff that we're watching, reading and listening to at the moment. My guest is going to tell us about a new cozy crime TV show. Well, I kind of thought that this genre might have been dead, effectively, pardon the pun, because true crime, gritty crime, those sorts of TV shows, they're everywhere at the moment. But apparently not. The gentler genre is still with us. So I'd love to talk about cozy crime. What's your favourite? And why? Why do you love it? Is it the small villages? Is it the amateur sleuths? The comedy? Maybe that there's just no blood and gore. We're going to talk about that and a bunch of other things, including a new film about our old friend, the coyote and Roadrunner. Never thought I'd see this in 2026, but that is out as well. But tell me what you are loving watching, reading and listening to. That's coming up very shortly. First up, let's find out what's happening on the roads, though, with Transport Victoria.
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2: G'day there, Chris from Transport Victoria. We're in good shape around the state for Monday afternoon. There are some works to be aware of. Up in the north, Murray River Road remains closed as they continue work on the Burrowee Creek Bridge in Burrowee. It's blocked off between Granier and Walwa with a big detour, more than 76 kilometres, so allow an extra hour travel time up there. South of Bendigo and Reddersdale, Myrtle Creek Road is closed for around 3 months as they do more bridge works, this time over James Creek. Just follow the direction of traffic management on site there. On the V-Line network, due to maintenance works, we're seeing evening trains on the Geelong line replaced tonight and tomorrow between Southern Cross and Warren Ponds. On the Gippsland line, coaches replace evening Traralgon services through to Wednesday. And on the Shepparton line, a temporary speed restriction will see altered timetables and coaches also replacing the last service of the day between Seymour and Shepparton. For more details, just hit the V-Line website. If you notice anything else, let the Statewide Drive team know. 1300 303 468.
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0: Do you love daylight saving or loathe it? It starts here on Sunday, meaning we all lose an hour first thing in the morning, and you might be the type to feel a little sluggish until we all adjust. But does it have a major effect on our well-being, as some people claim? Swinburne University researchers have looked into mental health and daylight saving. Joining me now, Dr. Ben Bullock is one of the researchers. He's also senior lecturer and researcher in the Department of Psychological Sciences and the Centre for Mental Health and Brain Science at Swinburne University. Ben, good afternoon.
9: Good afternoon, Prue. Thanks for having me.
0: What did you find?
9: So basically we found that there were significant or substantial effects on serious mental illness when we looked at the studies that we investigated. We looked at serious mental illness episodes that were causing people to go to hospital. So we found that there were no significant effects on depression, bipolar disorder, psychosis, substance abuse. There were a few small effects, limited effects, but they're limited to individual studies.
0: Why did you decide to look at this in more detail?
9: Yeah, interesting. This is part of a review that was conducted with an international team. So people from the UK,

0: in Europe and America. And we noticed that a lot of sleep societies were putting out statements about the abolishment of daylight savings time. And we understand why they might make that suggestion, given they are focused on sleep, and we know that changes in daylight and timing can affect our sleep and our circadian rhythms. But we wanted to see what the actual real world impact was of those changes and whether they affected a range of things. We looked at our group looked particularly at mental health, but we looked at other things like car accidents and other health conditions as well, like heart attacks.
1: Is there any evidence, though, that it does have even minor effects? You mentioned some limited effects in individuals, but and I see that at a population level you didn't find any kind of significant issues there. But what about those smaller effects on individuals?
0: Yeah, so look, we do know, and this was, the reason why the sleep societies have come out and said we should abolish daylight saving time, particularly around the transition. People do notice, you know, small effects on their health, particularly their mood. Mm. Perhaps they notice that their cognition or their thinking is affected, some of their behaviours. So we do know that these effects exist, and they vary between people, of course, but some people are more affected than others. So that's the idea why these big sleep societies have sort of come out and thought, well, we need to get rid of this because it's affecting people. It's just not affecting people to the extent that it affects their mental health to the point where they have to present to hospital, for example.
1: So you didn't find any significant negative effects. Are there any positive effects?
0: Absolutely. In terms of mental health, we didn't actually look at positive effects in the sense of people's improved mood, but there are studies showing that there are positive effects to daylight saving time, not necessarily the transition, but once we get to daylight saving time, we get more sunlight in the evenings, and that's actually a good thing for mental health. It actually helps people socialise more, people get out a little bit more, maybe spend a bit more time with the family after work. So having that extra time in the evenings actually is I think, a good thing for most people. When it starts affecting people's sleep, so if it's light too late into the day, if there's too much sunlight, that's when it can start to have impacts on people's mood the next day.
1: I noted that Donald Trump is looking at supporting a bill that would see America observe daylight saving time all year. Mm. What do you make of that?
0: That's quite an unusual solution to the issue. I mean, I know some people like it, some people don't like it. I think it's it does affect people. And of the three possible solutions that I guess they could have come up with, I personally, I think that's probably the worst of the three solutions. So they could have either abolished daylight saving time, they could have just kept it as is, or they could go to permanent daylight savings time. And I think going to permanent daylight savings time is going to affect different parts of the country in different ways. I believe that if you maybe closer to the equator, your days are pretty long anyway. So by increasing the amount of sunlight at the end of the day is probably not going to be something that's very useful for you because the days are long anyway. So that would be my feedback on that. I mean, I'm obviously not very across American politics and I don't really know the ins and outs over there. So whether it gets up as a policy decision, I don't know. But look, it's a similar thing in Australia. You know, eventually if we have to, if the debate comes to Australia, quite often we do follow the US in a lot of these things, unfortunately, it would be interesting to see what people think because, as I said, some people really like daylight savings time, some people don't like it. We're a big country like the US, so we cover a lot of latitudes and longitudes. And so the effects on our health and well-being can be varied depending on where you live in the country.
1: But you found that when it comes to significant increases in depression or substance use or even suicide, daylight savings, you found in your research, had no material impact.

0: No, that's correct. Small effects in isolated studies and usually quite low quality or older studies. But definitely, if we look at it across the board of all the studies that met our inclusion criteria, the effects were minimal, if there at all.
1: Ben, really good to pick your brains on this today. Thank you.
0: Thank you. Thanks for your time.
1: It's Ben Bullock, a senior lecturer at Swinburne University. So they've done the research. It may affect you differently, though. You're looking forward to daylight saving this weekend or not? 1300 303 468 is my number. Well, one of the things about daylight saving is that it does allow you to soak up a bit more of the sun. Here's Sheryl Crow. We've got Culture Vulture next and Cozy Crime.

0: Cheryl Crow. It's 19 to 5. You're on ABC Victoria. G'day, Prue Bentley here. It is time to talk about what you are loving, watching, reading, and listening to. It is Culture Vulture time.
1: I was looking for a new show.
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3: Absolute genius.
0: And my guest today is Ben Pobdy, author, columnist and comedian. And Ben, I hear there is a new cozy crime show in town. I thought it was all about the gritty true crime stuff at the moment, but it's back.
5: Well, I think, I mean, honestly, we're going to talk about a specific one that I particularly love, and I think you do too. Mm. But if you look, I mean, cozy crime, I think, is growing ever stronger. I think it may be subsided a bit, you know, as those, as you say, gritty, realistic crime dramas came through.

0: murder mystery that's all about having a bit of fun with the mystery as opposed to delving into the depravity of humankind. It's unrealistic. It's about puzzle solving. It's about everything is all right at the end of the episode despite all the murders. Mm. It's Agatha Christie, basically, and all the many, many imitators that came after Agatha Christie and the many, many shows that have sprung from that.
1: Yes, think Midsummer Murders and that sort of thing.
0: Is very cozy crime. As I said, Father Brown, Miss Marple, Death in Paradise is the coziest crime of all, probably.
1: Indeed, and probably one of the most successful. So, look, let me know. What's your favourite cozy crime? 1-300-303-468. Today we are talking about Death Valley, which doesn't sound like cozy crime at all, Ben.
0: No, and I guess that was probably the intention, to have a slightly an ominous sounding title, but it's, you know, interestingly, it's there's not even much talk of a valley in the show, although it's set in Wales where there's valleys everywhere. There is a lot of death because it's a cozy crime show, and it is just the most. It's, I mean, my big thing about it is it's, for me, hilarious. Mm-hmm. It is a comedy. It is very, very funny. It stars Timothy Spall, who is one of the great actors of the last 4 or 5 decades. He's been in hundreds of things and is always wonderful. And he is the eccentric genius of the story, a retired actor with a strange knack for digging away at crimes. He used to play a detective on TV. Now he helps actual detectives, or rather one particular detective, young Janie Malawan, who is an awkward, sometimes inappropriate Welsh detective, played by Gwyneth Keyworth, who is, you know, my new big TV crush.
1: Yeah. So when I found out you were reviewing this, because I love cozy crime, I thought, I'll give this a go. It's on ABC iView, so you don't even have to have a paid streaming service to watch it. True. And honestly, Ben, I do have to say, I fell in love immediately. It is very, very easy to like. It's quite silly, but it's incredibly bingeable. I've got a little bit of audio if you're listening to this and you think, what's this all about? This is a little scene when a DS, Janie Malawan, that you were talking about, goes for coffee with the eccentric former TV detective John Chappell, played by Timothy Spall, rather, to discuss the case. And he gets recognised by fans of the show.
2: Excuse me, you are him, aren't you? John Chappell.
3: Guilty as charged, ladies.
2: I told you, we couldn't believe that you were here.
3: Well, we're going to be somewhere, haven't we? Even a TV icon likes an afternoon macchiato now and again.
2: We thought you were dead.
3: Very much still alive, as you can see. It's a pleasure to meet fans, but terribly busy. So what was that you were saying?
1: It's just full of awkward moments, isn't it, Ben?
0: Yes, it's so awkward. Janie Malawan has a knack for saying the wrong thing at the wrong time, and causing awkward silences between people. The fact that her partner in detection is famous causes moments like that, people constantly recognising him and him sort of trying to play the magnanimous, charming celebrity. Mm-hmm. And as noted, it's set in Wales, which I think for comedy and light entertainment, the Welsh accent is just perfect. There's something incredibly charming about that accent. You get addicted to that. I think that might be why it's so bingeable, as I just want to listen to these people. Timothy Spall, not Welsh, of course, but everyone else in the show is.
1: No, but apparently in the show he actually understands Welsh, because they do speak a little bit of Welsh within the show.
0: Yes.
1: And
0: in that classic, they're trying to speak without him noticing, but yes, he actually understands what they're saying.
1: It has all of the usual tropes of cozy crime. So it's got, you know, your small villages, that sort of aesthetic, those little quaint shops that you go into, and the kind of quirky characters. There's always someone who's just either an oddball or a curmudgeon, and of course they're the red herring, you know.
0: Everyone is eccentric. It's like, you get the impression Wales is just a country exclusively populated by eccentrics.
1: But it feels-

0: are embracing that. It doesn't feel though it's in any way trying to make whales the butt of the joke. In fact, the opposite, I think.
1: Oh no, I think it's just a very, it is, you know, a very Welsh show made by, I think, at least, well, partly made by Welsh people and with a very huge love of Wales and the Welsh cultural mannerisms in at the heart of it, which is really beautiful. And I think it just plays into that small town. You know, cozy crime does tend to be a small town phenomenon. You don't have a lot of urban cozy crimes. It's usually in villages or in rural places.
0: Yes.
1: Or in Caribbean islands.
0: And I
1: think it's got this beautiful setting because the impression everyone has of Wales is of, it's a small town kind of place, if that makes sense. It's a place where people are old school, moving to those old fashioned rhythms. Even it's set, you know, this Death Valley is set in the present day, but a lot of the characters in it sort of seem to be living in an idyllic kind of past.
0: Yeah. I've been watching it with my daughter, who I thought would not be interested at all. She's sort of, you know, upper primary school age, and we've had delightful conversations about what is a red herring and so on. So, you know, I'm quite excited about kind of introducing her to the puzzles and, you know, the idea of the motivation of different characters. That is all sort of part of this in a nice little neat package. So thank you, Ben, for putting me on to Death Valley, which is on ABC iView.
1: I just want to spread the gospel.
0: Yeah, I love it. Well, that's what this is about, this culture vulture. Look, if you're listening and you've got something to recommend, you're very welcome. 1-300-303-468 is the number to join the conversation this afternoon. And look, if you've got a cozy crime suggestion, we're all here for it today. I don't want the blood and gore. I just want, you know, the small town murders where the murder is not really the thing. It's the puzzle, Ben. That's the thing, isn't
1: it? It's all about, can we figure this out?
0: Can we figure it out? Yes, and a little bit of comedy sometimes to boot. The other couple of things that you wanted to talk about today are a few films that are out just in time for school holidays, really. Let's start with Forgotten Island.
1: Forgotten Island, I hope will not be forgotten. See what I did there?
0: I see, see that, yes.
1: It's a DreamWorks animation movie. So it is quite mainstream, but I haven't seen a lot of buzz about it in the media, and I think it would be a shame if it was neglected, because I found it just a really delightful experience and a little different, because it's set in the Philippines. It's an American movie, but it's set in the Philippines, and it is sort of was written and directed and stars Filipino or part Filipino artists, and it is a fantasy that revolves around a lot of traditional Filipino myths and legends. So it's a story of a couple of friends who, young women, who fall through a interdimensional portal into a legendary land, which is the Forgotten Island of the title, and have to sort of find their way back while encountering all these monsters and demons and bizarre creatures from the realms of myth. And it's really interesting seeing these myths and legends, which I wasn't aware of before. And also it has a kind of an interesting kind of quirky, idiosyncratic visual look to it, which is very influenced by Asian animation and anime.
0: Huh.
1: But also at the heart of it, it's is sort of just a classic family-friendly film that, with all the cultural references and all the, it's, you know, the revelation of different cultures, it's a universal thing, because it is that classic thing about, you know, the power of friendship and love and memory and how important memories are to us. And that can sound quite cheesy, and there's a lot of sort of kids movies that have done a very cynical job of dealing with stuff like that, but this one really it sort of really got me in the heart.
0: Well, I hope that sounds

0: really good. And some of these ones, they fly under the radar, but then they have quite a long tail. So maybe that's what this one is destined for.
1: I'm certainly hoping so. And I don't know how it's been received overseas. Obviously, we're in a fairly little pond here, and what Australia thinks of a movie doesn't necessarily matter worldwide, but I certainly hope it makes an impact, because it really deserves to, because it's a movie that's just doing something a little bit different. It's giving a twist to the old animated movie tropes that I think is really worthwhile.
0: Okay, Forgotten Island on at the movies right now. Hey, Ben, Darren's called in from Dookie with a crime suggestion. Hi, Darren.
2: How you going?
0: I'm good. What did you want to recommend?
2: The one we got into was Broken Wood Mysteries.
0: Ooh, tell me about it.
1: Oh, that's a Kiwi one, isn't it?
2: Kiwi one, yeah, it is. It's great. It's a bit like your Welsh one, the Kiwi accent, and they do poke a bit of fun at themselves. And it is a small town that has a lot of, they tend to have a lot of murders. And like you say, they've got the eccentric one that every now and then. Regulars. Yeah, we found quite good.
0: It's interesting because I've seen the ads, or I've seen some of the imagery for that, Darren. I thought it was far more serious than you are making it out to be. And now I'm thinking, oh, I should give that one a go.
2: Well, it was at the start, like the first couple of shows, you think, oh, yeah, it's very, very serious. But then after a while, you get the feel of it, and they'll keep raising, they do take out of themselves a little bit.
0: It does have that. The Kiwis have that sort of Welsh equivalency, I think, in the region. So often underestimated just how good they are. Darren, thank you very much. I'm going to pop that on the list. So are you aware of that one, Ben?
1: I am aware of it. I'm no expert on the Broken Wood Mysteries, but I am aware of it. And yes, I had forgotten that, which is unfortunate to forget our Kiwi cousins.
0: Well, it sounds like this one might need to go on the list.
1: It does have that quirky thing. You know, there's so many great New Zealand comedies that have come out in recent years, and they share there's a particular sensibility to the New Zealand sense of humour. And I think the Broken Wood Mysteries it's not a comedy per se, but it shares a bit of that DNA.
0: Yeah, yeah, no, I like it. So Cozy Crime, definitely not dead. Mick in Bendigo says, we just finished watching Cooper and Fry, very easy Cozy Crime show to watch, set in Leeds, filmed in Ireland. Highly recommended. I'll have to put that one on the list as well.
1: Interesting one.
0: Very good. Just before I let you go, Ben, there was another film that came out, and it almost very nearly didn't. Coyote versus Acme, in 45 seconds or less. What can you tell me about it?
1: Coyote versus Acme is a wonderful underdog story about Wile E. Coyote from Looney Tunes suing the Acme Corporation for their faulty devices that have caused him so much pain over the years. Wonderful movie. It's an underdog story that has an underdog story in real life behind it. Finished 3 years ago and shelved by Warner Brothers. They refused to release it. Massive campaign, public pressure. Everyone who wanted to see it just howled and howled as loud as they could. Finally, another distributor bought the rights, and it's come out. And the fact that we can see it at all is a triumph for the little guy, which kind of mirrors what happens in the movie.
0: Well,
1: without giving any spoilers,
0: I've got
1: a little bit like Who Framed Roger Rabbit.
0: Ha! Huh, because it's that hybrid
1: animation and live action.
0: Live action. That's it. I've got a tiny little snippet from it. This is a conversation between an Acme agent and Tweety Bird, showing this surreal mix of live action and cartoon characters.
3: What'd you see?
4: Well, I thought I saw.
3: You taught Utah? I don't pay you to think Utah. I pay you to talk.
4: I taught.
3: Utah? Or you taught Utah? Because you just said you taught Utah.
4: I did. I did taught.
3: What did you teach? What did you taught?
4: A breakdown on the eastern perimeter. Ultimately, that's where he went off. That roadrunner is very, very fast, sir.
0: Oh, Ben, that actually sounds really funny.
1: It's so great. If you have any love at all for the old Warner Brothers cartoons, or just great flat-out comedy, you got to see it. It's so great.
0: You got to tee it, Ben. And next time we see you, you can tell us what you tore. Okay. Enjoyed having our chat. Thank you.
1: See ya.
0: Ben Pobgy, author, columnist, comedian. That is another Culture Vulture for another week. And we talked about Death

0: Valley on ABC iView. Forgotten Island, which is out in cinemas, and Coyote versus Acme, which nearly didn't come out, but actually apparently well worth seeing. Let's find out what's happening in the weather. Christy Johnson is the duty forecaster. It's been fairly sunny where I am today. Christy, has that been most of the state?
1: It has been pretty sunny across most of the state today. There's been a little of cloud that sort of crept across the western border into the sort of western Wimmera, western part of the southwest district as well, sort of more in the mid to late afternoon. It even looks like there might be one or two spits in it, although I don't think much of it's reaching the ground, certainly nothing in any rain gauges. But the rest of the state has been pretty sunny and a touch above average in terms of our temperatures, not as warm as we're going to get to tomorrow, but we have gotten up into the sort of high teens, low 20s for most places. Mildura topping the list with about 25.5 degrees today.
0: All righty, what are we expecting tomorrow?
1: Look, tomorrow it'll probably be another coolish morning, maybe not quite as cold as we saw this morning, but we will be seeing quite a warm day tomorrow. Temperatures getting up well above average for this time of year into the mid-20s in the south and the high 20s in the north, maybe even the low 30s, 32 for Mildura on the forecast tomorrow. Should be another fairly sunny day, I think, although there will be a bit of cloud increasing from the west ahead of the next weather system, which is approaching on Wednesday. And Wednesday will be also quite a warm day. In fact, for many places, it'll be the warmest day. Could get as high as 31 at Swan Hill as well, up into the high 20s for many other parts of the state. But maybe some showers developing in the southwest later, maybe even a rumble of thunder, possibly a sprinkle or two reaching sort of central parts as well late on Wednesday. And that's ahead of a much wetter day on Thursday, contracting to the east on Friday before a much more settled weekend.
0: Thank you, Christy. That is your weather for the next few days. Coming up to 5 o'clock here on ABC Statewide Drive. Have you seen a lot of bogong moths? They're out and about at the moment. Great population explosion. We'll find out why after the news.
2: Good afternoon, Nicholas Hines with ABC News. A Victorian court has heard how a man died from a brain injury after he spent hours unconscious in a police holding cell in Melbourne. Here's court reporter Christian Silver.
3: Today, mistakes by police and staff from 000 Victoria were revealed during an inquest into the death of John Mackay. In 2023, police took Mr. Mackay to the Broadmeadows police station for observation due to head injuries he'd suffered in a fight. An ambulance wasn't available. The coroner's court heard Mr. Mackay was left unconscious in a cell for 4 hours because officers wrongly believed he was drunk. In fact, Mr. Mackay had a serious brain injury and died in hospital 2 days later. A police lawyer today said Mr. Mackay's care in custody fell short of standards and apologised to his family. The inquest continues.
2: The federal opposition leader says the government has lost control of the economy despite improvements to the budget bottom line. The final budget outcome for the 25-26 financial year shows the underlying deficit is $6 billion lower than what was initially forecast in the May budget. But Angus Taylor says there's little to celebrate.
4: Spending has reached record levels over the last 40 years outside of COVID, 26.9% of GDP. And we haven't seen that outside of COVID in 40 years. We're seeing spending rising at almost double the rate of the overall economy. And this is bad news.
2: Public transport advocates have welcomed Victorian Labor's $80 million promise to plan rail upgrades in Melbourne's north, but they say commuters can't afford to wait any longer. Declan Moore has the story.
5: The duplication of the single-track rail line between Upfield and Gowrie has been discussed for years. Labor has today committed to fund project planning if re-elected. Daniel Bowen from the Public Transport Users Association says progress is welcome, as long as it's delivered.
6: We don't want to be standing here in another few years and the Upfield line is still a single track. It does cause delays. It means less frequent trains than the rest of Melbourne, and it does have to be fixed.
5: The Coalition says it's a waste of money, as extensive planning work for the duplication has already been carried out.
2: 5 men remain in custody in the UK on suspicion of explosive and terrorism offences after a major incident near a Royal Air Force base used by the US military. Here's Chelsea Hetherington.
7: The men were arrested after 3 suspicious vehicles were reported travelling towards an English airbase the US uses in its war against Iran. A major incident was declared and dozens of homes near RAF Fairford were evacuated. US President Donald Trump says the suspects had been looking to do big damage, while UK Prime Minister Andy Burnham has urged not to speculate while authorities establish the full facts. An Army Explosive Ordnance Disposal team has been examining the vehicles near the base as counter-terrorism police lead the investigation and look at any possible links to Iran.
2: Madonna has taken home a number of awards at this year's MTV Video Music Awards, including one of the biggest honours of the night, Artist of the Year. Madonna opened the show with Sabrina Carpenter and Charlie XCX to perform Bring Your Love and Danceteria 23 years after her last VMA's performance. Accepting the Artist of the Year award, Madonna says she's spent a lot of time trying to back herself recently.
8: I really want you to know that I spent the last year and a half finding myself, believing in myself, and really making the music that I wanted to make. And to me, that really is the definition of being an artist.
2: And Taylor Swift won Video of the Year, as well as the first ever Artist Director Honours. In finance, the Australian share market has enjoyed a slightly stronger than expected start to the week. Interest rate sensitive sectors such as the banks, insurers and property trusts did well ahead of tomorrow's likely rate rise from the RBA. The miners and industrials, not so much. The ASX 200 has closed up 0.2% higher at 8,665 points. The All Ordinaries up 0.1%, and the Australian dollar is flat at 70.21 US cents. And in the AFL, former Sydney Swans coach John Longmire has been appointed Essendon's General Manager of AFL Performance. Longmire had been working at the Swans as the Executive Director of Club Performance since stepping down as senior coach at the end of the 2024 season. The 55-year-old holds the record as Sydney's longest-serving coach and led his side to 5 grand final appearances and a premiership in 2012. And to the weather across Victoria, dry, mostly clear conditions across the state this evening. It'll be a warm day tomorrow, turning hot in the northwest. Dry and sunny, though, apart from some high cloud at times. Some isolated showers developing in the southwest. In Melbourne tomorrow, partly cloudy, 24. Right now it's 15.
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0: G'day, g'day. Have you been seeing a lot of moths lately? Their numbers, well, specifically the bogong moth, their numbers suffered more than 99% collapse during the 2017 drought, but it's now experiencing an encouraging resurgence right across southeast Australia. And can you believe it? It's partly to do with the wind. I'm going to find out a bit more before 6 o'clock. We will also cross to our reporter Steve Kinnane this week on Four Corners. He's investigating why a growing number of Australians are turning to One Nation. He's looked at how the party operates and whether it is ready for power. Stay tuned for all of that and more this hour on Drive.
10: 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Have your say.
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0: Just before we move on, though, we have, if you've been listening this afternoon, we have been talking about crossing the Nullarbor, all of your trips for the past many, many decades. And the reason we're talking about this is because quite recently, I think it was just last week, they celebrated the 50th anniversary of the road sealing of the Eyre Highway, which is, of course, the road across the Nullarbor. So prior to 1976, it was a dusty, dirty road. And if you went on the Nullarbor back in those days, I'd love to hear from you. But even if you've done it more recently, do tell me about your Nullarbor trips. We did hear from Lance Sturzel a bit earlier. He first crossed the Nullarbor in 1964, so well before the sealed road. And this was his account of the early days.
11: Oh, 100 kilometres, 100, well, miles back then. It was miles, not kilometres. But it was right the way through to a place called Kimber, which is down the other side and down on the Eyre Peninsula. It started to dry out a bit. It was still very wet and slippery and very muddy, but it was fun in a Volkswagen I had then.
0: A Volkswagen Beetle, yes, 1964. He made it all the way across the Nullarbor and back. He said the car held up very, very well, even on that dirt road. What's your Nullarbor trip memory like? 1300 303 468 is my number if you

0: want to share your stories this afternoon. And funnily enough, Lance was telling us he has crossed the Nullarbor more than 100 times. He loves it so much. It's just, it's gotten under his skin. Dave is in Seymour. Hi, Dave. You've been across the Nullarbor?
1: Yeah, I've been across a few times, but I was only just not long left school and 18 years old in 79, and yeah, went over there with a couple of blokes picking fruit around Tillybuck, went for a drive.
0: Just went for a drive, huh? And yeah, you just ended up across the Nullarbor, yeah?
1: Oh, well, going to Perth, yeah, I wanted to go over. I was just learning how to shear, so I wanted to go over there shearing, but I got over there and stayed there for 6 months and ran out of money and came home. So.
0: Fair enough. What was the trip like back then? Because, I mean, we obviously cars are very different these days. You went on the bitumen, but still, cars could be a bit rough and ready.
1: Yeah, we just camped. Like, it took us about 4 days to drive from Adelaide to there, I think. So it was, like, we just camped us on the road, but it was a long way. That's all I remember. Like, I've been there and back a lot of times since, in an aeroplane or on the train twice.
0: Yeah. Oh, on the train as well. Gosh. Okay. Yeah.
1: But it's, yeah, that's a good trip. I could guarantee that to anyone. So.
0: Why do you think people, so I spoke with Lance, and he's done it more than 100 times because he absolutely loves it. And it sort of feels like people who do it either love it or they hate it, and if they get the bug, what do you think it is about the Nullarbor?
1: Yeah, it's a big, long, like, there's a stretch of road there, oh, around Norseman or somewhere there, that's 160 k's dead straight. Like, it's amazing, really. So it's pretty, it's an exciting thing, but it's a long way. Like, it's a hell of a long way.
0: Yeah, you have to be okay with your own company.
1: Yeah, I do a lot of travelling out of Baxter and stuff. I still go out there a bit, and I like driving and having a look around, but that's probably a bit too far for me to drive and have a look around.
0: Yeah, these days. Hey, Dave, thanks very much for that. Dave's at Seymour. 79 he did it. From Tullibuck to Perth in 1979 with two fruit pickers. 1300 30 3468. Happy to take more of your memories, either pre or post the bitumen road on the air highway. You can text 0467 842 722. We'll come back to that in just a tick. And we're going to head to another part of Victoria. There are a lot of parts of Victoria that are considered childcare deserts, but for Hopetoun in the northwest, it is a particularly unfortunate scenario right now. Because in 2024, the town was left without their childcare service because the provider pulled out because of staffing shortages. Then, just as another group took over the childcare and kindergarten services, there was flooding in the building, and that ended the service yet again. Now, Yarra Yambiack Shire, they say they've had enough. They're calling on the government to help them recover those services in this critical location. Mayor Andrew McLean joins you now. Hi, Andrew.
2: Hi, Prue.
0: So it's been several years now that you've had an on-again, off-again childcare service. What's been the impact on locals?
2: Pretty well devastating. They deserve better than what they've got at the moment. And at one stage it was all set to go ahead. Emerge were having trouble finding staff. They found staff, and next thing there was a leak underneath the building, and it would become unsafe because of mould to the building that they had to find somewhere else to go. And at this stage, the kindergarten part of it has found a new home at the seniors' building, but the childcare hasn't found a home, yeah.
0: So at the moment, people who need that early years childcare, are there options in Hopetoun?
2: As a childcare centre as such, but only what they can do family-wise or friend-wise. It's a bit disappointing that the Department of Education haven't stepped up to provide a safe spot for the childcare, yeah.
0: So what do you want to see happen, Andrew?
2: Well, we've been trying to suggest that they should create a... as I did in Matoa, where the kinder and childcare centre is located on the school premises at the school there, and it becomes under the ministry or the education department. But
0: attach it to
2: there.
0: The school, maybe. Is that what you're saying?
2: We'd like to see that.
0: Why do you think they haven't kind of come to the rescue at this stage, Andrew? Because it's

0: as you say, been some time.
1: Well, I think they quoted a, it cost something like $2.5 million to do that. Mm. And in the meantime, they've decided they'd spend the money on their seniors building to adapt it to the kindergarten kids in here, but still leaves short of a childcare centre here.
0: Does it make it harder to attract young families because of this?
1: Yes, it does. There's a few things. Like I said, other housing and childcare certainly are two things that up front there that prevent recruitment of people here.
0: Yeah. And at this stage, the government has effectively said you're lower down the priority list. So what does that mean for the people of Hopetoun at the moment?
1: I'm not sure what it means, but we'll be still continuing to advocate to both the federal and the state government to try and find a solution better than what is proposed at the moment. So, unless there is a solution forthcoming, I'm not sure what the solution is.
0: So it's just more asking, is it, Andrew?
1: It is a fair bit more asking, yet, yeah.
0: That
1: and
0: must
1: hopefully
0: be frustrating.
1: Someone's listening. It has been and it still is, yes.
0: Mm. Andrew, thanks very much for giving us an update on this. I know we've talked to your CEO in the past about this, and this is just an ongoing issue. Just quickly tell me, with the water damage to the building, you said that it is unsafe. Is there no way it can be fixed so they can get back in there, or is it just too far gone?
1: Yeah, it's... To get back in there, they're suggesting that, well, the floorboards have been ripped up to allow the ground underneath to dry out, but they're suggesting it's going to take 18 months to dry out sufficiently so that they actually rebuild the flooring as such. And it's 18 months to dry out, 24 weeks to rectify, and therefore it will be 2 years down the track before the building will be... back to purpose.
0: Meanwhile, a lot of those families won't need the childcare quite as much as they do now.
1: Well, hopefully we've still got a demand for it. Mm. Hopefully, but yes, those ones at present are doing it tough as far as childcare goes, yes.
0: Yeah, sounds like it. Andrew, thanks very much for the update.
1: No worries.
0: Andrew McLean is the mayor of Yarriambiack. It does sound like it has been a bit of a frustrating situation going around in circles with the government. And in the meantime, there is no childcare. There is kinder. That is now being moved to the senior sits centre. But for probably up to 2 years, they won't have any childcare in that area. It's 5:15 here on ABC Statewide Drive.
2: The deaths of Jesse Baird and Luke Davies shocked Sydney. Their bodies found 200 kilometres from where they were last seen. Now the trial of Beau-Lamar Condon, the former cop charged with their murder, is underway. On the case of Jesse and Luke, we're your eyes and ears inside the courtroom, talking you through the witnesses and evidence that's put before the jury. 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
5: I know. I worked for a company at Hayfield, and they carted boats and caravans back then all over Australia, and one of their trucks broke down on the way back from Perth, and I got the Goongie to go with the mechanic over to fix it, and we had to drive it from Cocklebitty back to Sejuna, and only had top gear and no cassette player, so Gav the mechanic played me music over the UHF. And then when we got to the fruit fly checking point just the other side of Sejuna, he went ahead and said, look, if this truck, he's got no fruit and we're only going to Sejuna, you can follow him and have a look, but if you stop him here at your checkpoint, he'll be staying here because we won't be able to get him going again. So they waved me through, and that was good. And then we spent about a week at Sejuna waiting for the right part to get sent out from Melbourne to fix the gearbox in the car park at the roadhouse, and had a bit of a tour around the town. Ended up on a gypsum ship from Singapore that we had to get a part modified for the gearbox. So the blokes on the Singapore ship did it for us, but then we went to pay them 150 Australian cash, but they wanted American money, and then they weren't going to let us off the boat. And
0: oh,

0: an adventure and a half, Mick. That's not what you expected when you took that job, huh?
1: No. So, and then it was funny, when we got married, my mum worked at Australia Post at the time, and she got a customer had an envelope from Singapore. So mum got it and then did this hoax telegram from the crew from the SSS Singapore as a junior wanted to take us for a ride for our honeymoon. And there's not much out there, but then there's a lot out there at the same time. You know, it's beautiful.
0: I do, and I keep hearing that people sort of saying, oh, there's not much between here and there, but boy, it's a great trip. Thank you, Mick. That's what a fascinating story. Some people's jobs, they're very interesting, aren't they? Doug at Hayfield, you've driven three times on the Nullarbor.
2: Three times across.
0: Yeah. Yep. And back?
2: No.
0: Oh.
2: Just twice back from Perth, once across.
0: Okay. So not in your own vehicle, I'm guessing.
2: In my own vehicle.
0: And so what do you do? How do you get your vehicle back?
2: We drove the centre road through Alice Springs to Kalgoorlie to Perth, across, all Perth.
0: Yep.
2: Then we drove back across the Nullarbor Plains, and then we got a caravan and we did the Nullarbor from Hayfield to Perth and back to Hayfield.
0: Doug, I'm trying to pinpoint, because I've been getting lots of calls about this, people absolutely love it. It's kind of, I mean, I think it's one of those big bucket list adventures, not, I think, for the faint-hearted, because, you know, people talk about the Australian road trips, and mostly they're talking about going up and down the coast where, you know, stopping quaint villages and all that kind of stuff. This is really different. What do you think it is from your three times going across that captures people?
2: Well, for myself, it was my wife and I sitting in a Toyota Ute, and I drove and my wife navigated.
0: Mm-hmm.
2: She sat in the passenger seat for 3 days saying, just keep going straight ahead. Just keep going straight ahead. Straight ahead. Look out. There's a corner. There's a curve coming up in about 40 miles.
0: Okay. All right. Yeah.
2: Yeah. It's an experience. It's something that, I don't know, it's something to say that you've done, and you actually use less petrol going from Perth to Melbourne than you do going from Melbourne to Perth.
0: Is that the prevailing winds or something?
2: It's prevailing wind. And if you're travelling around Australia, travelling anti-clockwise, you use less fuel, but travelling clockwise, you see better scenery.
0: Okay. Oh, well, I'll keep that in mind. Hey, Doug, thank you very much for that. Real enthusiasts for the Nullarbor Plain. And I tell you what, as I said a little bit earlier, I feel like I've got the bug too. It's on my bucket list. I'd love to do it. 1300 303 468. Speaking of some pretty Australian stuff coming up, we're going to find out more about the Bogong moth. You might remember a few years ago, the population of the Bogong moth, which is very well documented in southeastern Australia, it just plummeted because of the drought. Well, their numbers are back up. They're getting back up there. And apparently, speaking of prevailing winds, the wind has something to do with it. So we're going to get to the bottom of that before 6 o'clock today.
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0: Coming up tonight, Steve Kinnane is our reporter on Four Corners, and he is investigating One Nation, Pauline Hanson's One Nation, which is emerging, as you probably well know, as a powerful force in Australian politics, a bit of a political disruptor to the traditional order. So he's taken a look at why a growing number of Australians are turning to the party, but also how it operates. Steve Kinnane, good afternoon.
5: Hi there, Prue.
0: So tell me, why did you...

0: I want to have a look into this.
1: Well, it's such an amazing political moment in Australian history. Let's talk about Farah, for starters, just across the Victorian border into New South Wales. In the 2025 election, 6% of people in that electorate gave their primary vote to One Nation. They have a by-election 12 months later when Susan Lee leaves the Liberal leadership and leaves Parliament. That goes up to 40%. Mm. That is an extraordinary change. We've seen that in the polling as well. Over the past 6 months, federally, One Nation has been polling between the mid-20s and the high 20s, sometimes touching 30. That is over four times what it was at the last election. So we are at a big moment in political history in Australia, and we really wanted to get into Farah and talk to voters about why they'd shifted their votes. And we spoke to people, some people who'd handed out how to vote cards for the Liberal Party at the last election and then shifted their vote to One Nation. And many people just told us how they were disillusioned with the main parties. They felt like they weren't being listened to. They felt like people in the regions had been forgotten about and left behind. In Farah, obviously, water policy was a big issue. Mm. Opposition to water buybacks was big. But there were other issues around cost of living pressures and immigration as well. One of the themes we heard in Farah was they felt like they had an alternative for the first time, like a lot of people had just trotted along to the electoral station and voted Liberal or National. This time they felt like David Farley was a credible alternative. He was a local who understood water policy from the through the eyes of farmers. He was a former CEO of an agricultural company. He was a local. So they felt like he was a credible alternative. And I think what will be really fascinating to see is how that vote could shift into other regional areas. We might just have a listen to what Cos Samaras told us about this, and it's in the program tonight.
2: This is clearly a transformative period in our democracy. Unless the coalition addresses its problem in regional Australia, it finds itself in a vicious pincer. They're being squeezed out of the big cities by Labor, and they could potentially be squeezed out of regional Australia by One Nation and left with no political territory at all.
0: And Steve, besides the political impact of One Nation, you've had a look at its structure and internal workings, and you've spoken to some former members as well.
1: Yeah, that's right. We spoke to Jennifer Game, who worked as Pauline Hanson's policy advisor for 8 years. She ran as One Nation Senate candidate in South Australia at last year's federal election. She had a falling out with the party. She was told that they didn't want her to run anymore. And she left the party, but also she had a real problem trying to get her funding back, and both her nomination fee and her claimable expenses. And she had to take One Nation to court to get them back. And in fact, a magistrate ordered that One Nation pay her $14,000. She talked about how the party is run. She said it's not run like a traditional political party. She said it's not democratic, that the members don't have much input into policy or candidates. Farah's an exception. David Farley was pre-selected by the members there.
0: Why? Can I just jump in there, Steve?
1: Yeah.
0: Why was that different?
1: I don't actually know why they decided to have members vote for him. Perhaps because they had more of a branch structure by the time that came around, that pre-selection. But traditionally, it's very... I mean, I've spoken to people at the last federal election who said Pauline Hanson was on the phone and made decisions about their own pre-selection. So you got the leader of the party making decisions about who runs in Western Sydney. So that kind of goes to the heart of how centrally controlled the party is. The bigger parties are more democratic and more less controlled centrally than that.
0: Yeah.
1: And so we also look at One Nation's finances as well and how they've been run. We have a professor of accounting from Melbourne University, Matthew Pinnock, who looked at 7 to 8 years worth of One Nation's accounts that were filed through the Queensland Office of Fair Trading, and he described them as like the accounts of a tennis club. Mm. So he really scrutinised them, and he goes into that in the program tonight as well. So we look at that, the lack of financial transparency, the lack of internal democracy in the party. And one of the things that I think people will be quite surprised about is that under the party's constitution, Pauline Hanson is effectively the president for life of the party. And also she gets to choose her successor,
0: which is unlike other parties that we know here in Australia.
1: Yeah, that's unlike any Democratic Party

0: that I know of in Australia. Jim Savage, who's a former Queensland president of One Nation, said, you know, that should not be happening in a democracy. He supports Pauline Hanson as a leader. He supports her policies, but he's no longer a member of the party because of what he saw as lack of financial transparency. And he said, you know, Robert Mugabe was a president for life, but you can't have that in a democratic party in a democratic country.
1: It'll be really interesting. Steve, thank you very much. We'll watch with interest tonight.
0: Thanks a lot, Prue.
1: That is Steve Kinnane, who is the investigative reporter on Four Corners, and you can see Behind the Orange Wave tonight at 8:30. It is 28 minutes past 5 here on ABC Statewide Drive. Coming up, we're going to talk about the Bogong moth. You might have been seeing more than usual, and if you have, I'd love to hear from you this afternoon. Their population is increasing. Why? I think it's got something to do with the wind. We'll pick the experts' brains about that before 6 o'clock. And I have been loving your stories about crossing the Nullarbor. Simon and Morwell. Hello, Simon. Why am I not surprised that you've been across the Nullarbor?
2: I don't know. Why are you not surprised?
1: I feel like you've had a lot of different experiences in your life, Simon.
2: And I've done my best.
1: You have done your best, I know. Tell me about your experiences.
2: I hitchhiked to Perth in 1980. I was trying to attend a science fiction convention, which was a lot of fun. But it took me 4.5 days to get from Melbourne to Perth. At one point, I got dropped off at the Whyalla turnoff, which was a real mistake because the Whyalla turnoff is like 50 k's from anything.
1: Oh.
2: You're in the middle of nowhere.
1: Yeah.
2: I had no supplies, no water, nothing. And that was a mistake. I never did that again. Then I got picked up by this bloke who was blind drunk, was drinking like a fish, and he wanted me in the car to throw his beer bottles out the window as we're driving along. And I couldn't get him to stop. Now, that was fun. So I eventually got to Perth. That was fine. And all my friends were laughing and saying, oh, we got the bus. It only took us 2 days. And we're going back by bus, and it's only going to take us 2 days. I waved them goodbye at the Perth bus terminal. And I took 10 hours to get to Southern Cross, which is, oh, I don't know, it's about 200 k's from Perth. And at 6 o'clock at night, after having stood on the side of the road for about 4 hours, getting nowhere, this truckie pulls over, and he says, Are you heading to Melbourne, mate? And I said, yeah. And he said, well, I can take you to Warrnambool. And I go, fair
1: that'll
2: enough.
1: Do. Yeah.
2: Yeah, that'll do. So we drove non-stop from Southern Cross to Warrnambool. He drops me off in Warrnambool. And as I'm getting out of his truck, this car comes to a screaming halt about 100 yards down the road and says, are you heading to Melbourne, mate? I go, yeah. So I jumped in his car, we headed into Melbourne, and I was at the bus terminals to wave hello to these people on the bus who'd paid, I don't know, $90, which was quite a lot of money back then, to get their bus trip. And, yeah, it's quite exciting.
1: Well, you took the chance, Simon, and it seemed to work out that time in at least one direction.
2: I'd love to know if anyone else has done it in better than 47 hours.
1: Oh, we'll put the challenge out there. We've got 29 minutes to find out. Thank you so much. Simon from Orwell. He's a frequent flyer here on the show and has some great stories. That one's a pretty hairy one, though, hitchhiking back and forth across the Nullarbor and the second time around, or on the way back. 27 hours? Okay. If you can beat that, I'll hear from you. 1-300-303-468 is the number. And let me know if you've seen some Bogong moths. Their population is on the rise. We're going to find out why very shortly. Let's get some news headlines, though. First, with Andrew Kelso.
3: Good afternoon, Prue. The Prime Minister has acknowledged some Australians are doing it tough ahead of an expected rate hike tomorrow. The Reserve Bank is widely tipped to increase the cash rate from 4.35% to 4.6%, pushing it to its highest level since 2011. Thai authorities say it could take days until floodwaters in Bangkok are brought under control, with some local shops in the capital running out of stock. Bangkok received about 300 millimetres of rain in 48 hours over the weekend. And in AFL news this afternoon, former Sydney Swans coach John Longmire has been appointed Essendon's general manager of AFL performance. Longmire had been working at the Swans as the executive director of club performance since stepping down as senior coach at the end of the 2024 season. The 55-year-old holds the record as Sydney's longest-serving coach and led his side to 5 grand final appearances and a premiership in 2012. And that's what's making news this afternoon, Prue.
1: Thank you very much, Andrew. Look, this is our opportunity to talk about the grand final.
3: Oh, yes.
1: We haven't really talked about it at all on the show yet. And we were talking about it before the show, Andrew, and you and I thought maybe this was one of the best grand finals ever.
3: That is a huge claim, but I reckon you're right, Prue. I think it's definitely one of the best grand finals in history. I think there's a case to be made it was the greatest. I think it was, and would you say so as well, Prue, as someone who's new to Victoria and is still newish to Victoria? Newish to Victoria.
1: I love being here for 17 or 18 years is still new to Victoria. Look, yes, I'm kind of still new to Victoria.
3: I'll show you around Ballarat. sorry, as someone who, you know, but is a kind of, you know, a born
1: well,
3: in Victoria.
1: Yes, yeah. I didn't grow up here in Victoria.
3: But, and you know, do you think having seen all the hype around it this year, you know, as someone who is, you know, having grown up in, you know, football culture and loving footy since I was born, you know, it's hard to see the hype objectively. But yes. I feel like this year has been, just because it was Fremantle, it was their first chance to win the flag, going up against the, you know, probably the most boring outcome, which would be the team that's already won it twice. All that controversy with Lachie Neale just made for this fantastic fairy tale, which, you know, until 4 minutes before the end of the game was bound to come true. And then fairy tales aren't real, Prue.
1: No, well, yes and no. I mean, look, it was a fair and transparent game. I mean, putting the Lachie Neale stuff aside and yes. some of the controversy around that, we did actually hear from one of our listeners earlier today, Helen Malakuta, and she wanted to weigh in on that, and she thought he shouldn't have played. But, you know, that being that, it was an exciting game. It was a thrilling game. In fact, it was so exciting, I had to just keep getting up and leaving the room because I was on tenterhooks the whole time. It was almost a bit too much for me, I have to say.
3: The small doses, just, you need just to calm down and cool down to appreciate it. No, that's
1: true
3: enough.
1: I'd have to go do a little turnaround and then have to come back.
3: Oh, wow.
1: Yeah, it was exciting.
3: Amazing. I've been at the MCG, you know, like I can't imagine what it must have been like to be at that grand final. And, look, you know, I watched it at a pub surrounded by, you know, mostly Fremantle supporters. Everyone there had kind of booked a table with the assumption, you know, it was only grand final footy fans there. So it was this mass of enthusiasm and excitement and furore. But the vibe in that last 4 minutes when Brisbane just perfectly, clinically, absolutely beautifully kicked 4 goals and took the lead and won and broke everyone's hearts, it just, the air just was sucked out of the room.
1: Broke Dockers fans' hearts.
3: Yeah,
1: if you're a Brisbane supporter, you today are probably on cloud nine.
3: That's true, exactly. I'm sure a bit of a favourite of Freo. Exactly, yeah, for Fitzroy, and I believe the person you might be speaking to next, Matt Tribe, I don't want to dive him in, but I believe he is a Fitzroy fan, so...
1: Well, he's a Brisbane boy, isn't he?
3: 100%,
1: yeah. I'm sure he's pretty happy today.
3: Definitely, We have to get his thoughts on what it's been like winning 3-peat.
1: More importantly, what did you think of Kylie?
3: Amazing. She was the real hero on the day, I think.
1: Don't you? Wasn't she?
3: Yes. Yeah. You're right.
1: Yeah. I was so proud that we have somebody of that caliber to do a sort of an internationally good. Like it was like an NFL grand final?
3: Super Bowl.
1: Sorry, that's what I'm talking about. Yeah.
3: No.
1: It was kind of like a Super Bowl performance. You know, they put so much into those.
3: Yeah.
1: This was just, I mean, she was everywhere, wasn't she?
3: Yes, exactly. And her, as you say, her songs just lend themselves so well to an arena. Spectacular. There've been some really amazing shows and some really hit and miss ones. But I think there's also a case to be made that Kylie's is perhaps the best performance at any AFL grand final as well.
1: Pretty good. Although I was, when the blue people in the body stockings came out right at the beginning, I was thinking,
3: okay,
1: this feels a little school spectacular to me. With, you know, no shade on the school spectacular, but it sort of didn't feel like a big stadium spectacle. But you know, it came good.
3: It did, yeah, exactly. It felt a little bit like, you know, where is she going with this within the context?
1: Yes.
3: Is she going to lead us back? But then by finishing with, Devin, you know.
1: Spinning around, I think it was.
3: Spinning around, yeah. You know, I mean, that just to finish on that note, on that bar.
1: Yeah.
3: I mean, she's obviously just showed her mastery of performance and you know, like, people do compare it to the Super Bowl, to the Olympics, to other great, you know, kind of enormous global super shows, especially the ones that sort of happen around sporting events, you know, like the opening of the Olympics. And I think if you'd put on that performance at any of those other events, it would have paid off, given that she is a Melbournian and a Victorian,
1: oh,
3: you know, hometown.
1: Perfect, wasn't it? Yeah. All right, Andrew.

0: We've talked enough. This time next year, I'll see you again.
1: No more men's footy for another 12 months. Yeah. The AFLW is still on, of course, but yeah.
0: Oh, well, we'll catch up again on Friday.
1: Looking forward to it.
0: Thank you, producer Andrew. We've been talking about the Nullarbor. Cherie is on the road to Dimboola. Hello, Cherie.
2: Hello, Prue. How are you?
0: I'm very well. So you went across the Nullarbor 5 years ago. What was that like?
2: It was fine. The roads were sealed. It was perfectly fine. I lived in Perth for over 3 decades and we were moving back during COVID. But my father in the 70s, or our father in the 70s, drove every fortnight from Horsham to Shark Bay, which is in the north on the coast, and the roads weren't sealed. He drove a Mercedes without a sleeper and without air conditioning. And so he did that trip every fortnight.
0: Cherie, I am gobsmacked. That is huge. Was it for work?
2: Yes, yes. He took large rolls of polythene to a place called Useless Loop, and they rolled them out and collected the salt.
0: And when did you ever speak to him about that and reflect on those experiences? It must have been tough.
2: Well, it was, because at that stage there was a previous caller. You know, you had water stations, yep, and you just didn't have the convenience. You didn't have the communications.
0: No.
2: So it was a completely different world.
0: Were you ever worried that he might break down?
2: Well, I was in primary school, so I just never gave it a second thought.
0: It was normal to you.
2: To
0: yeah.
2: Yes.
0: I guess you don't really realise just how far it is when you're that young. Wow. Oh, Cherie, what an incredible story. Thank you very much for that. Drive across every fortnight in a Mercedes back before the roads were sealed. I still feel like we were tougher back then. I don't think anybody would really want to do it unless they had air conditioning these days. 1300 303 468. Matt Tribe is the host of Evening. Although he's pretty tough. Hi, Matt.
3: Oh, so tough here in this air-conditioned studio.
0: Yeah, look, we wouldn't even do a radio show without air conditioning.
3: I will say this, Pro, and I know you were just talking footy with Andrew. I was down there roaming around meeting Frio and Brisbane fans at the G on Saturday morning, and that was as arctic an outside broadcast as I can remember, absolutely drenched. But we did complain about it a lot, so I don't think that makes us tough.
0: No, it really doesn't. You've got to have a stiff upper lip about
3: that's
0: stuff
3: right.
0: like
3: I shouldn't
0: that.
3: Have mentioned it.
0: No.
3: That would have made me tough.
0: No, that's right. Hey, so you're filling in for David Astle this week.
3: I am. David's away this week, so we've taken over. I've completely moved in and changed the rugs and the curtains there in the evening studio, and making it some topics that I know David would resent. Like, for instance, we're going to get into the history of the Chico roll. This is a contentious one.
0: Sorry, it has a history. The Chico roll has a history.
3: It has a pulpy mashed history. Considering that its ingredients include cabbage and what I can only assume is a type of meat. But
0: yeah.
3: I would love to know from the audience about whether they have tried a Chico roll, and whether the feeling is that it can endure into the 21st century, because it's just turned 75.
0: Do you know what I think they should do is rebrand it? Because cabbage is really in right now. There are very few snack foods with cabbage in them, and cabbage is great for your gut health. So I'm spitballing here, Matt, but maybe they just need to rebrand as a superfood or a health food.
3: Yeah, because I feel like the antithesis of a health food is the Chico roll, Prue. It was made back when we were tougher, when our gut biome didn't need so much kale.
0: That's exactly right. Well, look, I just think it just needs a rebrand.
3: It does. Oh, well, maybe, yeah, if you can help me out on that later this evening, please do.
0: I'll send you the bill for my marketing
3: please,
0: expertise.
3: Please do.
0: Yeah. You were also talking about holiday destinations that you want to go back to.
3: Yes, and it sounds like plenty in Victoria are going to want to suggest the Nullarbor as a great holiday destination.
0: Well, Matt, we spoke to somebody who's done it 100 times, more than 100
3: what?
0: Times. Yeah. He loves it so much. Yeah.
3: Wow. 100 times.
0: It's pretty cool, huh?
3: I wonder if it's petrol or diesel.
0: Well, no, he started in 1964. He did it in 1964 in a VW

0: Good on you, Matt. Have a good show.
1: Thanks, bro.
0: See you later.
1: Bye.
0: Matt Tribe will be your companion this evening for evenings from 7 till 10. You're on ABC Victoria. We are going to dive into the world of the bogong moth very shortly. Maybe you've been seeing a fair few of them about. It's a good thing. That's next.

0: That is Foreigner, Waiting for a Girl Like You. Waiting for a Moth Like You. Could probably sing that too, because maybe you've seen a few moths where you are. Don't panic, though. You could be witnessing the resurgence of the endangered Bogong moth. After a devastating population crash around 2017, it appears to be making a remarkable comeback. Over the last few weeks, the moths have been cropping up again all over southeast Australia. Keen to hear if you've seen one. With me now is Linnea Wilhelmsen Emmenaby from the Bogong Watch Project. In fact, the manager at Invertebrates Australia. Hello, Linnea, how are you going?
1: Hi, I'm good. How are you?
0: Very well. Tell me. So I remember back in the day when the Bogong moth was experiencing that real population decline. It's taken a few years, but what's behind its resurgence?
1: Yeah, it's remarkable. So since the tender

0: Hawks drought. There's been a good few seasons of rainfall over their breeding grounds, which we think might have to do with their resurgence. But it's also just a really resilient species, and it seems like, you know, given time, they are able to do this.
1: Now, I read that back in 2017, the population plummeted something like 99%, which seems staggering, really. Is that right?
0: Yeah, that's the number that we've been working with. It is absolutely shocking. It was 99.5% of the population dropped. So absolutely shocking, which makes this even more remarkable. And it's important to say that we don't exactly know why, and we don't know to what extent the population has actually bounced back. But just, you know, taken at face value, it looks pretty good.
1: So is this really coming from a lot of anecdotal reports of moths?
0: I mean, we haven't had time to do any long-term study of it, obviously, because it's only been a few days or a week. But there is a lot of, you know, important sightings that we've taken into account. So we have two PhD students from Western Sydney Uni up in Cozzy right now, mm-hmm. and they're saying that the caves are just brimming with moths.
1: Oh, that is wonderful to hear. And for someone like you from Invertebrates Australia, it must be really great to witness.
0: It is. It's just so inspiring, really. We're all so happy to see this. And even though, you know, we can't make any proper claims, it's just, you know, it's such an inspiring event. And we do hope that it means that the Burgong is bouncing back.
1: Linnea, I was reading today that the wind might have something to do with it. Can you explain?
0: Yeah, so it's one of the theories. So, you know, it's important to say it could be that they're just, you know, it's a really good year for moths. But some of them that we've seen far out on the east coast, which is not where we expect them to have their breeding grounds, it could be that some strong northwesterly winds have kind of helped them push them in that direction. But again, so far speculation.
1: So they've almost been sent off course, and that's one of the reasons.
0: Maybe, yes.
1: Okay, all right. Would the wet have helped as well?
0: Absolutely. So Peter Cayley, who works at CSIRO, has built a model where he predicts Burgong numbers based off the autumn rainfall.
1: Yeah.
0: And that seems to have definitely helped them in these fantastic numbers.
1: So, Linnea, if there are people listening to this going, well, what's the difference between a Burgong moth and a regular moth? What would you tell them?
0: Well, if it comes to their life cycle, they're just incredible because they migrate. So they hatch in the inland of Australia, and then they fly to the Alps where they spend the summer, and then they return to the breeding grounds to breed and then die. But, you know, except for that, if you're talking about looks, they're not as big as other moths or as other people think. They're actually just about half a thumb, 2-3 centimetres, and they've got two drops on their wings. One is a bit bean-shaped, one is rounder, and then a black stripe that goes through both of them.
1: Yeah. Why are they important for the ecosystem?
0: The endangered mountain pygmy possum is heavily reliant on them for food. And they're, you know, they're such an amazing creature, them too. They're the only hibernating animal, or the only hibernating marsupial, at least, in Australia. And when the Burgong moth population dropped, so did the pygmy possum. So their fates are intimately connected.
1: Well, that is a very strict diet, isn't it?
0: It is. But they seem to love it. So yeah.
1: So what does this also mean that you, as a Burgong watcher, I guess, you're kind of working with those who are also looking after the mountain pygmy possums, and you're sort of all kind of comparing notes?
0: Yeah, absolutely. So, you know, because the ecosystem doesn't really distinguish between what charity does what or what lab does what, we all have to work together to ensure the, you know, the fate of these species. So we're working together with Zoos Victoria, for example, and of course we have all these people that have volunteered to monitor Burgong moths for us. So we call them lantern sentinels, and they have a bug lantern that they've been given by Invertebrates Australia, and every day they check for Burgong moths, and that's a fantastic way for us to see where they are and when they are and how many there are.
1: Oh, that is terrific. So if people do see them in different parts of Victoria, do you want them to report it?
0: Yes, we

0: absolutely love that. So it's really easy to do. You just take a photo of a moth, and it's okay if you're not sure, because if you post it, so we have a project on a website called iNaturalist, which is a platform where the public can help each other identify species. So if you just take a photo and upload it to the Bogong Watch project on iNaturalist, then you will get a confirmation if it's a Bogong moth or not, and that helps us heaps just understanding where and when and why they are.
1: Okay. How long would might the season be, Lynnae? Is it, you know, is it a brief period of time when we might see them, or would this mean that the population, if it's on the increase, will be increasing for some time?
0: It's hard to say. We think that it might be so because it's been quite a mild winter and the temperature is quite high already. You know, they might be hurrying to escape the heat and head to the mountains. But it's hard to say because every year is different.
1: Okay.
0: But they're not going to stay in the same spot for long. So, you know, if you're bothered by big congregations of moths, it is temporary.
1: Okay, good. Good to know. It's always nice to have a little bit of good news, isn't it?
0: I agree. Yeah. It is. And it is good news, even though we don't know how good. It's still good.
1: I'm sure you're going to get onto that soon. Thank you so much.
0: Yeah, thank you so much for having me. Have a good evening.
1: You too. Lynnae Willemsen Emnaby is the Bogong Watch Project Manager at Invertebrates Australia. And they're pretty happy right now because the endangered Bogong moth, in 2017, the population plummeted by a whopping 99.5%. So it was nearly wiped out by the drought. It's on its way back, which is terrific. So if you do get a sighting of a Bogong moth, maybe pop it on the iNaturalist website because they're trying to get as much information as they can. You're on ABC Victoria, Prue Bentley here with you this evening, wrapping up at about 6 o'clock. But just before the news, you might have heard us talking earlier to Rod Campbell, economist and research director at the Australia Institute, about the price of diesel. Look, if you're driving around at the moment, you might be seeing the price going up and up. It is projected by some analysts to hit $4 a litre if indeed the US follows through on its idea of potentially banning diesel exports. Now, that has not yet happened, but it is being considered by the US right now. Now, Rod Campbell said there are broader commercial reasons affecting the price you might see at the bowsers. 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
2: It's no surprise to anyone that diesel's becoming more expensive. That hits people in their hip pockets, and that's bad. But what we're at risk of in Australia, where we have two supermarkets, two airlines, lots of industries dominated by a handful of companies, there's the potential for big companies to take advantage of everybody's expectations of prices going up, put up their prices by far more than they need to, and pocket the difference.
1: There'll be more on that, no doubt, over the coming weeks. So stay tuned to ABC Radio. It's a few minutes before 3 o'clock is Billy Thorpe. Sorry, not 3 o'clock, 6 o'clock. Billy Thorpe and the Aztecs and Poison Ivy. She'll get you.

0: Help and the Aztecs. That came out in 1964 when, incidentally, Lance Sturtzel, our guest right at the beginning of the show, started his lifelong love of the Nullarbor. Wonder if he was listening to it as he crossed that wonderful plane. That's it from us here on ABC Victoria. My name's Prue Bentley. I'll be back with you again tomorrow from 3, but have a good night in the meantime, and I'll see you then. It's 6 o'clock.
1: Good evening, Nicholas Hines with ABC News. Police have apologised to the family of a man who died from a brain injury after he spent 4 hours in a police cell in Melbourne without anybody properly checking on him. Here's court reporter Christian Silver.
2: The family of John Mackay were in the coroner's court today as a police lawyer admitted officers failed to adequately care for the 58-year-old while he was in custody in 2023. Mr. Mackay had suffered a head injury from a fight, but because there were no ambulances available, police took him to the Broadmeadows station for observation. He was put in a cell, but nobody went inside to check on him for 4 hours. The court heard officers thought he was drunk and asleep, but in fact, he was suffering complications from a serious brain injury. He died in hospital 2 days later. The inquest continues.
1: The Australian Council of Social Service says rate hikes and rising unemployment could lead to a disaster. The Reserve Bank is widely anticipated to increase the cash rate tomorrow to its highest level since 2011. ACoS Chief Executive Cassandra Goldie says an interest rate rise will hurt a lot of households.
3: Since interest rates started to go up, already 200,000 more people are out of jobs. If we get unemployment up into the 5%, we will see a human disaster.
1: Treasurer Jim Chalmers says the international factors are to blame for the increased inflation, which is prompting rate rises. But Federal Opposition Leader Angus Taylor says the Treasurer is looking for excuses for excessive government spending.
4: He's just terribly unlucky, isn't he? Every day he wakes up and it's someone else's fault. I tell you, the link between inflation and high interest rates that we've seen for the last 4.5 years is with this government.
1: A Sydney court has heard a police officer was shown a photo of what appeared to be blood seeping out of 2 surfboard covers in the courtyard of TV presenter Jesse Baird's home after he was allegedly murdered. Here's Sarah Geraghty.
5: 31-year-old Beaulamar Condon is accused of murdering Jesse Baird and his boyfriend Luke Davies at Mr. Baird's Paddington Share House in 2024. A police officer has given evidence describing going to the house to investigate Mr. Baird's disappearance and finding a drop of blood on a bookcase. He told the court one of Mr. Baird's flatmates showed him a recently taken photo of what appeared to be blood coming from 2 surfboard covers covered by a tarpaulin in the courtyard. The officer said the flatmate told him she thought the stain was weird and that Mr. Baird hadn't owned any surfboards, but that they were no longer there. The jury has previously heard the bodies of Mr. Baird and Mr. Davies were found dumped in surfboard bags at Bungonia, 200 kilometres out of Sydney, more than a week after their deaths.
1: The UK Defence Secretary Wes Streeting says an investigation is well underway into an incident near an English airbase used by the US to strike Iran. British police are questioning 5 men on suspicion of explosives and terrorism offences after 3 suspicious vehicles were reported travelling towards RAF Fairford. Mr. Streeting has thanked the public for showing vigilance and the authorities for how they handled the incident.
6: To our police, to our counter-terrorism police, to our security services, for the work they did in this situation to consider.

0: painless and to prevent there being actual harm to our base at Fairford, but also for the work they do throughout the year and throughout the world.
1: The poultry chair at the Melbourne Royal Show says it's distressing to have no birds at this year's event, but the right call given the spread of bird flu. The poultry competition was pulled from the lineup last month after the deadly strain of H5 bird flu began spreading in the state. The Royal Show started last Thursday and will run for 11 days. Poultry chair Michael Holmes says it's disappointing for the hundreds of exhibitors, but ultimately the right decision.
2: We sit back after the show and think we could have run this, but you have a drunken seagull wander into the pavilion and you've got to put birds down and you just couldn't do it.
1: And the Socceroos veteran defender Aziz Baig says the side is confident it can compete with the world's best. Australia plays Brazil in a second international friendly in Brisbane tomorrow night. They earned the respect of the five-time world champions with a shock draw in Townsville last week. Baig says the Socceroos can win, but they need to be brave.
3: We are a young team, a lot of young players, and it's about them believing that we're good enough to do that against any opponent. And I think we showed that the other day, and I think that should give a lot of belief into the playing group that doesn't matter who's against us, we can't shy away from the football we want to play.
1: Mostly clear conditions across Victoria this evening and tomorrow, dry and sunny, apart from some high cloud at times and some isolated showers developing in the state's southwest tomorrow night. In Melbourne tomorrow, partly cloudy 24, cloudy on Wednesday. Right now it's 15 degrees.
4: Good evening. Welcome to PM. I'm Annie Guest, coming to you from the lands of the Turrbal and Yuggera people in Brisbane. Tonight, the Treasurer warns of difficult months ahead, with interest rates expected to rise tomorrow. Also, rewards programs to take a hit as banks respond to a ban on card surcharge fees. And the lost songs of Aussie rock legend Chrissy Amphlett to be released.
5: You can't hide a thing from me.
6: Feel like I've found the treasure. People are going to hear Chrissy Amphlett's voice again. Fresh, you know. Stand back, people. Get ready.
4: First tonight, the Treasurer Jim Chalmers is spruiking new data which shows the latest federal budget came in $6 billion better than expected. But that good news comes as households brace for bad news tomorrow, when the Reserve Bank is expected to hike up interest rates. One economist says those two stories have one thing in common. They're both driven in part by the booming artificial intelligence sector. David Sparks explains.
7: The final numbers are in and the Treasurer Jim Chalmers is keen to talk them up.
8: The bottom line is better than we inherited, better than it was at the election and better than it was forecast to be in May.
7: These figures are for the financial year that's just ended. It had been forecast that the federal budget would finish up in a deficit of $28 billion. In the end, it was only $22 billion. That means there was an unexpected improvement of $6 billion. Most of that $6 billion improvement came from higher than expected tax revenue, and its source is noteworthy.
8: I want to be really clear that the improvement in receipts is not from commodities. In fact, mining profits came in lower than was anticipated. It's also not from wage earners. It is overwhelmingly from higher super and investor income than what we anticipated in the Treasury's forecasts in May.
7: The extra tax revenue from superannuation and investors came because they performed better than expected. Independent economist Chris Richardson from Rich Insights explains.
9: Both of those are pushed up by strength in share markets and notably the artificial intelligence boom. We get tax on super in a variety of ways, but including on our earnings in superannuation. Those earnings would appear to have been better than the government factored in to the budget. And part of that is because Australian superannuation now invest a lot of money overseas as well, and the US markets in particular are buoyed by the rise of artificial intelligence.
7: Right, it's just that those funds perform better than expected.
9: They made bigger bucks, which means the tax man earns bigger bucks as well.
7: The Treasurer argues today's figures show the government is managing the economy responsibly.
8: Our spending growth at 2% on average compared to 4.1% under our predecessors, if you want to take COVID out of that, our predecessors averaged 2.6. So we have been limiting spending growth.
7: Opposition leader Angus Taylor rejects that assessment and says the government is spending too much.
10: We're seeing spending rising at almost double the rate of the overall economy. And this is bad news as we go into a Reserve Bank interest rate decision tomorrow. Taxation has gone to 24.1% of GDP, and this is tax revenues that continue to climb. This government is clawing more out of Australians. We know income tax is going up $350 for an average taxpayer in the last year in increased income tax because of bracket creep.
7: Meanwhile, Australians are waiting on a much bigger economic news story coming out tomorrow. The board of the Reserve Bank of Australia will announce its latest decision on interest rates, and there's near universal agreement among analysts that it'll raise the cash rate, which is bad news for mortgage borrowers. Sherelle Murphy is chief economist for Oceania EY. After a short pause in rates rises following several hikes earlier this year, she expects the Reserve Bank to raise it again.
11: I think they're going to increase the cash rate by 25 basis points, and that's reflecting the fact that they can see some inflation dangers on the horizon, as well as the fact that inflation is just, of course, not yet in its target band and hasn't been for some time. The headline inflation rate sitting at 3.5%, and they would rather it was closer to 2.5%.
7: Chris Richardson says today's budget figures will not be relevant to the decision on interest rates, but the two stories do have something in common.
9: It's not the budget that's relevant. It's that some of the things that made the budget are making the challenge for the Reserve Bank worse. True of that list, the rise of artificial intelligence, the war in the Middle East, and what we are seeing with inflation in general. That combination has pushed up inflation here and around the world. That's a problem for the Reserve Bank. What's happening with AI and the amount of spending that those big tech companies are now doing, building data centres and the like, suggests that pressure on the world's money market is not going to go away anytime soon. That combination might have driven a better-than-expected budget today, but it's going to be key to driving higher interest rates tomorrow.
7: The cash rate is currently at 4.35%. Many economists are predicting the RBA will raise it by 25 basis points tomorrow, which would take it up to 4.6%. If that happens, it'll be at its highest rate in nearly 15 years.
4: David Sparks. For millions of Australians, credit cards are more than just a way to pay. They can also get frequent flyer points, cash back and other perks. But with the credit card surcharge ban looming, banks are cutting points, increasing other fees and stripping back travel insurance, as Christy Sexton-McGrath reports.
12: After four decades with Commonwealth Bank, Trevor Vinay is calling it quits. He's switching banks after CBA told customers it would slash its existing rewards program and replace it with a new one.
13: I'd call it a Dear John letter. It's like, you know, you've had a long relationship but it's all over. It was 8 pages and it basically said that the Qantas Frequent Flyer program is ending and they've come up with a new system called Yellow.
12: And then another blow.
13: I find that I'm not eligible for this new program anyway, and yet they still want to charge me $14 a month to have that MasterCard. I was pretty angry.
12: CBA has wound up its association with the Qantas Frequent Flyer program ahead of the credit and debit card surcharge ban announced by the Reserve Bank of Australia. From Thursday, the RBA is banning card surcharges, which it says costs Australians about $1.6 billion a year. Major banks are responding to the changing credit card market by increasing some fees, reducing rewards, and cutting back some insurance perks. That's having a flow-on effect for rewards cards, which are big business, with Australians using them to turn everyday spending into frequent flyer points, cashback, and other perks. Here's Daniel Sabaris from PointsHack.
14: Each bank has sort of gone down a different strategy. So you've got banks like ANZ that have focused more on keeping the earn rate just as high as it was before, but their welcome bonuses have gone down. And then you've got a bank like Westpac that's sort of gone the other way. They've really reduced their earn rate.
12: Westpac is cutting some points earn rates and charging how reward points can be redeemed, while also stripping back complimentary travel insurance. CommBank is overhauling its rewards program with Yellow, while ANZ is cutting sign-up bonuses. Daniel Sabaris says the surcharge changes will also change the equation.

0: and for businesses and consumers.
1: Merchants have to pay the fee to accept a credit card. And at the moment, they can decide to say, well, look, I'm going to pass that fee on to consumers. And on the consumer's end, they might go, well, I'm happy to pay that fee because I'm going to earn rewards points. From 1 October, those merchants aren't going to be able to surcharge.
0: Canstar's Sally Tindall says it's not just the big four that are cutting perks.
2: Bank of Queensland, Bank SA, Bank of Melbourne, St George, Bank West. There's so many banks coming out there now announcing that they're going to be completely restructuring their rewards programs ahead of the October 1 RBA ban on credit and debit card surcharges.
0: The Australian Banking Association's Simon Birmingham says changes to loyalty programs were always on the cards.
3: That was one of the things that the Reserve Bank called out as not only expecting to see, but basically wanting to see, as well as potentially other changes to terms, conditions, interest rates, interest-free periods, etc., attached to cards. This was very much intentional from the design of the Reserve Bank to drive these types of changes.
0: But Canstar's Sally Tindall says banks may eventually find themselves under pressure to offer more.
2: If customers start turning their backs on these credit cards in droves, the banks will change whatever's on offer, whatever's on the table, in order to get new customers back in the door. So the months ahead, time will tell to see whether customers are willing to wear the reeling in of these rewards points and perks that come with their credit card.
0: The RBA says credit card rewards and fees are ultimately commercial decisions made by individual banks. CommBank says customers who aren't eligible for their yellow program can have their remaining awards points converted to cash.
4: Christy Sexton McGrath. In the UK, five men remain in custody over a suspected bomb plot, with investigations underway into possible links to Iran. The men were arrested on suspicion of preparing a terrorist act and explosive offences after three suspicious vehicles were reported travelling towards an English airbase the United States uses in its war against Iran. Dr. Charles Miller is a senior lecturer at the ANU School of Politics and International Relations. I asked him about the significance of the base and what's alleged to have happened there.
5: So the Fairford Air Force Base is used by the US Air Force for multiple purposes during the war in Iran. So it's used by the US Air Force to carry out a limited number of strikes on what is believed to be Iranian missile sites. It's also used for refueling logistics as a hub for the US Air Force. And the significance of it for me, if it does actually turn out to be something that was inspired by Iran, is the first example of Iran using, at least in the context of this war, a technique that the Russians have really perfected over the last few months, which is essentially carrying out these kind of attacks for hire. So getting third-party individuals who may not necessarily have a connection to that particular country and paying them to carry out these kind of attacks.
4: If this does turn out to be the action of the Iranian state, and they were planning to attack a military base used by US aircraft which bomb Iran, is it then correct to characterise this plan as a terrorist action, or is a military airbase a legitimate target in a war?
5: Well, I mean, there are various different definitions of terrorism. Most analysts usually define terrorism as being an act that's carried out by a non-state actor. So the idea essentially is, for kind of analytical purposes, that we define it in that manner. And the thing is, though, that the term terrorism has a very loaded connotation. It's very normatively stigmatized. And so other analysts would say, well, calling it a terrorist act, only something that a non-state actor does, kind of lets states off the hook. So in my opinion, I mean, my own personal purposes, my own personal research, I would usually define a terrorist attack being essentially only something that is carried out by a non-state actor. And I'm doing that for analytical purposes, not because I'm saying that states can't also do terrible things as well. Okay, so in that sense, if it is ultimately something that was carried out by Iran, then in that sense, it's not a terrorist action. Now, whether it's a legitimate target of war or not, I don't really want to go there and use a term like legitimate, because remember, obviously, if the attack had been successful, then it could very well have resulted in civilian casualties as well. So legitimate is taking it too far. But if it was indeed ultimately inspired by Iran, then I think it would be analytically inaccurate to refer to it as a terrorist attack.
4: Iran's Islamic Revolutionary Guard Corps reportedly issued a specific warning in July, naming the airbase at Fairford as a target. Is that a strategy that the Iranian forces use?
5: Yes, one of the reasons why they want to do this kind of thing is to

0: essentially deter any of America's allies from joining in and giving logistic or basing support to US forces. So by announcing this kind of thing in advance, saying that it's a target, and then following up with action, they may hope to intimidate other American allies and prevent them from doing the same thing in future.
1: Well, what response would you expect to see by the UK and indeed the US against Iran potentially?
0: Well, in terms of action by the UK, I mean, there's a number of things that Britain could do, but I don't think it's likely to involve active British participation in the war against Iran. I think there's a number of reasons for that. First of all, being simply that Britain doesn't really have the military assets to spare to actually take part in the war in Iran in the first place. But you could see things like diplomatic measures being taken, sanctions being taken, arrest warrants being issued and so on. But in terms of an actual direct British military response, I think we're unlikely to see it. Thing. The United States, they are probably, it's probably not going to change what they're doing either, for the same reason that they are still really struggling to find a way to actually get an acceptable resolution from their perspective out of the war in Iran, partly because of their munitions shortages. So I don't think that it's likely to really change the course of the war in Iran all that much, to be honest.
1: Dr. Miller, thanks very much for joining PM.
0: Thank you very much to you too. Thank you.
1: Dr. Charles Miller from the ANU School of Politics and International Relations. This is PM. I'm Annie Guest. You can hear all our programs live or later on ABC Listen. The once compulsory pandemic-fighting COVID-19 vaccine is undergoing a major transition. The government's free vaccination program is ending, and from Thursday, the jab could cost you as much as $150. But people at high risk can still get vaccinated at no cost, as Angus Randall reports.
2: Find out when you can arm yourself and book your vaccination.
3: It's been 5 years since government ad campaigns were calling on all of us to get vaccinated against COVID-19. There's a big shift in the vaccination program coming this week. From Thursday, the COVID jab will likely cost you. Community pharmacist Juliana Neal is a vaccination ambassador for the Pharmaceutical Society of Australia.
4: So we've really changed from that pandemic view, which we've never really experienced before, to now it being, I suppose, more business as usual, the way that we deal with all other vaccines.
3: COVID vaccines are moving to the National Immunisation Program, alongside vaccines for diseases including measles, RSV and the flu. An annual flu shot sets most of us back around $20. A COVID shot is expected to cost between $130 and $150. Juliana Neal believes vaccine companies are recouping the significant cost of researching and producing the COVID shot.
4: The technology behind the COVID vaccine is quite different to a flu vaccine. It is interesting, the price.
3: Those at high risk will still be able to get a free COVID vaccine subsidised by the federal government. That's anyone 65 and over, Aboriginal and Torres Strait Islander people aged 50 and over, and anyone with immunocompromising conditions.
4: COVID, although it's just a respiratory condition, actually can exacerbate other chronic conditions and obviously leading to hospitalisations and death. That's what we're trying to avoid. We're trying to stop those hospitalisations.
3: So far this year, 1.7 million COVID vaccines have been administered. That's comparable to the previous year, but a significant drop from the vaccination highs between 2021 and 2023. Juliana Neal predicts that figure will keep falling once the vaccine is no longer free.
4: A lot of us don't see that there will be a lot of uptake for it. It may be considered more sort of like your travel vaccine, so the people who are wanting it are maybe people that are travelling who don't want to get COVID when they're going overseas. I think it's going to be a hard call, particularly for people that are working in healthcare, so people who are working in hospitals or in aged care who are wanting to protect themselves and protect the vulnerable people that we're working with. They're not going to want to probably pay out that money, even if they do want to get the vaccine. You know, we may rely on organisations in that aged care or the hospital to see whether they will fund that for their workers.
3: According to the National Communicable Disease Surveillance Dashboard, there have been 72,000 COVID cases reported this year, but that's likely to be well below the real figures because there's no requirement to report COVID cases anymore. GP and Immunisation Coalition Chair, Dr. Rod Pearce, expects cases to rise from Thursday.
5: There is a real risk when it goes off the radar that there'll be more infections, more

0: F's, and it'll slip through because we won't be testing it and we won't have accurate data.
1: Many workplaces offer free flu jabs for their staff, protecting both the workers and productivity. Dr. Pierce says the jury's still out on the benefits of a similar widespread program for COVID.
0: One of the reasons that we use flu vaccines is that it changes each year. The vaccines are cheap and they're safe and effective. And certainly it's useful and valuable in older people, but vaccinating every 18-year-old working on a building site has not got the scenario in the right way. So the place for long-term prevention and routine COVID vaccines at workplace is something that needs to be explored and looked at.
1: Do you expect there will be a run on vaccines in the next few days?
0: Don't think so, because certainly in our practice we've tried over the last month to remind people that it's changing and we haven't had a rush or people coming forward.
1: The last day for a free COVID vaccine is Wednesday.
2: Angus Randall. Chrissy Amphlett, the lead singer of The Divinyls, was Australia's most magnetic, trailblazing female rock star. She died in 2013, but now some of the lost songs of the rock legend have been found, buried in a garage. The three tracks are being released this week. Music Chrissy Amphlett wrote and recorded with singer-songwriter Tim Finn in the years before she died. The new songs are part of an ABC Australian Story special, which goes to air tonight. Alison Shaw reports.
3: A wild powerhouse on stage with a bad girl persona.
4: I love myself, I want you to love me.
3: Chrissy Amphlett of Divinyls fame is known as one of Australia's most electrifying rock frontwomen.
5: You had to sink or swim, you know, you had to stand up for yourself. So I suppose I built up this shell around me and this persona. So people were a little afraid of me and they wouldn't come near me. And it worked. And on stage I, you know, I was quite aggressive. Men were quite scared of me and I liked that.
3: Record producer Mark Opitz remembers the girl from Victoria's Geelong as shy and vulnerable, who brought her brand of edginess to the stage.
6: Once she'd locked into that persona of being the Divinyls and putting the Chrissy Amphlett charisma coat on, there was no going back.
3: Her cousin, Patricia Amphlett, also known as Little Patty, remembers her as a gentle soul with a big heart.
5: The real Chrissy that I knew, of course, was the wild one, but there was a mild one too. And the real Chrissy that I knew, that I was so happy to know, was generous, kind, caring, interested in what was happening in the world, was a feminist, you know.
3: In the 1980s and 90s, the Divinyls had a run of hits but imploded after 16 years, leaving Chrissy in debt and struggling with addiction.
5: She really tried very hard to beat drinking, and ultimately she did.
3: After battling breast cancer and multiple sclerosis, she died in New York in 2013 at the age of 53, her husband Charlie Drayton by her side.
7: I don't think I'd be here without the 20 years I got to spend with Chrissy.
3: This week, 13 years after her death, three new songs written and recorded by Chrissy Amphlett are being released.
8: What's that sound in your voice?
3: Among them, a haunting, reflective ballad with Chrissy's gentle and husky voice piercing through.
8: Here we are, two old friends.
5: There's one particular song called He's in Love, which is, I defy it not to reach everyone's heart. It's a beautiful song, beautifully written and beautifully sung by Chrissy. Kind of a different voice for Chrissy.
8: He's in love forever.
3: The song Crash will also be released, as well as the catchy and up-tempo Sometimes.
8: Sometimes I'm in Vegas, sometimes
3: the three songs were recorded with Tim Finn, New Zealand singer-songwriter and former lead singer of the 1970s and 80s.

0: These bands, Split Ends.
1: Yeah, it was a pretty magical session, really. We thought they were demos. After that, we just moved on and we never saw each other again.
0: The musician was rummaging in a cupboard in his garage 3 years ago when he found a tape marked Chrissy Amphlett and Tim Finn, dated the 30th of November, 1998.
1: Felt like I found the treasure.
2: What's that sound in your voice?
1: To hear her voice, quite clear and just on its own, sounds amazing. Knowing that she's passed and they're not with us anymore, 25 years later, they're going to be released. People are going to hear Chrissy Amphlett's voice again, fresh, you know. Stand back, people, get ready.
3: Singer-songwriter Tim Finn, ending that report by Alison Chow and Ben Cheshire. And for more on the life of Chrissy Amphlett, you can see the first of a two-part Australian Story special tonight on ABC TV at 8 p.m. and on ABC iView. Thanks for joining me for PM. I'm Annie Guest. The podcast of the full PM program is available on ABC Listen. And we'll be back at the same time tomorrow. Good night.

0: Good evening, Nicholas Hines with ABC News. A Victorian court has heard how a man died from a brain injury after he spent hours unconscious in a police holding cell in Melbourne. Here's court reporter Christian Silver.
1: Today, mistakes by police and staff from 000 Victoria were revealed during an inquest into the death of John Mackay. In 2023, police took Mr. Mackay to the Broadmeadows police station for observation due to head injuries he'd suffered in a fight. An ambulance wasn't available. The coroner's court heard Mr. Mackay was left unconscious in a cell for 4 hours because officers wrongly believed he was drunk. In fact, Mr. Mackay had a serious brain injury and died in hospital 2 days later. A police lawyer today said Mr. Mackay's care in custody fell short of standards and apologised to his family. The inquest continues.
0: The senior representative from tech giant OpenAI will front an Australian parliamentary inquiry looking into artificial intelligence. The company has come under scrutiny in recent days amid revelations its autonomous agents hacked a Medicare website and meddled with other sites overseas. An OpenAI spokesperson says the company's chief strategy officer, Jason Kwon, will fly in from the United States to appear before the parliamentary inquiry next month. A former suburban Melbourne mayor has been granted bail as he appeals his 3-month jail sentence for sexually assaulting a teenage boy. Here's Alexandra Alvaro.
2: Last week, ex-Moonee Valley Mayor Cameron Nation was sentenced to 3 months in prison and an 18-month community corrections order after pleading guilty to the 2019 sexual assault of a 17-year-old boy under his supervision. The court heard he invited the teenager over to his place, supplied him with nitrous oxide, also known as Nangs, pulled his pants down and sexually touched the boy. Nation spent the long weekend behind bars, but today he appeared in court via video link from custody and was told he'd be allowed out on bail as he appeals his sentence. He won't be able to leave the state or attend any ports of international departure. He'll next appear in the county court in February.
0: The Victorian opposition says the government's promise to investigate the duplication of the Upfield Rail Line in Melbourne is just another attempt to delay much-needed upgrades. Labor today pledged $80 million towards planning for duplication if it's re-elected, but also confirmed that 8 Upfield level crossing removals would be delayed by 3 years. Shadow Transport Infrastructure Minister Evan Mulholland says the study is an excuse to delay the expensive project, but he wouldn't say whether the Liberal Party would upgrade the Upfield line if it's elected.
3: I'm sure you'd love me to announce policy by press conference, but that's not the way we operate. We have a rigorous policy process which we're going through. We'll have more to say. We'll have more to say in the lead up to the election.
0: The UK Defence Secretary has refused to comment on the motives of 5 men arrested over an incident at an English airbase used by the US military to strike Iran. The men are being questioned on suspicion of preparing a terrorist act and explosive offensives after 3 suspicious vehicles were reported travelling towards the base. Wes Streeting says he's been in contact

0: with his US counterpart, Pete Hegseth. And when asked about possible links to Iran, he said it would be unwise to speculate.
1: There's a live police investigation, and as a matter of course, we don't comment in detail on operational security matters because often the more that we might say, the more insight we give to those who would wish us harm and do us harm given the opportunity.
0: In AFL news, Essendon will welcome former Sydney coach John Longmire into its leadership team as the general manager of performance beginning this week. After stepping down as the Swans senior coach in 2024, Longmire had continued to work part-time at the club as the executive director of club performance. In July, Longmire ruled himself out of the vacant Essendon and Carlton senior coaching jobs. He'll now work alongside Mark McVeigh, who was appointed as the senior coach of the Bombers last month. Weather-wise, across Victoria, it's a dry and mostly clear evening this evening with light easterly winds. Warming up a bit tomorrow, it'll be a warm day across much of the state, turning hot in the northwest with some patchy morning fog in the east and then dry and sunny conditions, apart from some high cloud at times and a few isolated showers developing in the southwest of the state tomorrow night. There'll be light to moderate northerly winds, fresh at times in the south, with a few afternoon sea breezes along the Gippsland coast. In Melbourne tomorrow, it'll partly cloudy day, warming up to 24, and on Wednesday, cloudy 24, before some rain arrives on Thursday with a top of 23, and showers easing on Friday, a top of 16. Right now in Melbourne, it's 14 degrees. ABC News.
2: As Australia pushes towards net zero, more renewable energy projects are moving off the drawing board and into construction. But in one small Queensland community, not everyone sees that as progress.
3: Wind farms, no, we don't want them up here. There's several that are earmarked for up here. We don't want wind farms. And I think this is the problem with this industry all around Australia. People are unaware of exactly what it takes to put a wind farm up and the destruction that it causes. That's not replaceable.
2: And we head to the banks of the Murray River in South Australia.
4: Is there a fish called Murray cod?
5: Yeah, there is some big fish in the river, the biggest fish.
2: Where a grandfather and daughter are on a journey to revive culture, connection to country and Ngarrindjeri language for the next generation.
6: I would have liked to have been taught my mother tongue of a mother and mother tongue of my father, but they wasn't allowed to teach our language here.
2: I'm Sinead Mangan in Perth and this is Australia Wide, coming to you from Whadjuk country. The journey to net zero runs through regional Australia, but not every community has rolled out the welcome mat. In a small North Queensland locality close to one of the nation's biggest proposed wind farms, some locals see it as a cause for protest rather than celebration. James Tugwell has this story.
7: The road into Mount Fox warns motorists to watch out for cassowaries. It's a small community. There's a campground with a concrete cricket pitch and a primary school with three students and the occasional emu that walks through the playground. Kim Armstrong loves the feeling of being immersed in nature in her home.
3: I wake up every morning when I'm up here and it feels like you're free. It feels places where there are big trees and open spaces and all you hear is nature in all its diversity. You wake up and you see wallabies, you know, down the back and emus walking across your yard.
7: She runs a community group called Keep Mount Fox Wild, and it has proposed energy projects in the area in its sights. The most recent opposition is against the Gawara Bay wind farm, which plans to build 68 turbines and 100 megawatt battery. Danish investors Copenhagen Infrastructure Partners acquired the project from WindLab earlier this month, announcing funding is ready and construction will begin imminently. Miss Armstrong says that announcement makes her feel sick.
3: Wind farms, no, we don't want them up here. There's several that are earmarked for up here. We don't want wind farms. And I think this is the problem with this industry all around Australia. People are unaware of exactly what it takes to put a wind farm up and the destruction that it causes. That's not replaceable. Everybody that I know up here loves the environment and wants to be here for that reason, to enjoy it. So I guess we're at a loggerhead because they're determined to go ahead and we're determined that we don't want them, and nothing's going to change that. You know, nothing's going to change that. They are ruining our environment. You know, they've complied. I don't have any issues with the fact that they haven't, I think they've done all the right things. Like, it's not that they haven't done the right things, ticked all the boxes, all of that. It's just that even doing that's not enough.
7: Hinchinbrook Chamber of Commerce President Mary Brown says local consultation meetings have been well attended for years.
8: I have not been aware of

0: of any negative feedback from the community.
1: Councillor Brown, who's also the Deputy Mayor, is most excited about the project's potential for local investment and new opportunities alongside the cane industry.
0: To have projects of this kind come along, which don't happen very often, which provide some additional opportunity for the businesses to expand their capacity, their revenue base, their client base, there's the excitement in that.
1: That enthusiasm is being closely watched across the renewable energy sector, where many projects have struggled to move from planning to construction, according to Climate and Energy Program Director at the Grattan Institute, Alison Reeve.
2: The hope of the industry is that this project is a sign that that pipeline is finally moving of projects. And so this is going to be the first of quite a lot of projects, particularly on the East Coast, that now start to get built.
1: This project is the first of more than two dozen wind projects to reach construction under the federal government's capacity investment scheme. Under the scheme, the government guarantees the price for electricity. And that doesn't inspire Miss Armstrong.
3: I cannot get my head around why this is happening. To me, it's just a no-brainer. Like, I can't believe we've got to the stage where they have finance. I kind of always thought, no, someone's going to come to their senses and realise that this is the wrong place.
1: Copenhagen Infrastructure Partners project CEO Mark Branson believes the project will benefit the local community.
4: We understand that not everybody in the region is a fan of wind farms, and this is always the case. But we know that we've got a really good foundation for the project in terms of the rigorous environmental assessment that's been done, all the community consultation that's happened to date, all the engagement with the local businesses and the employment market in the region and the councils. So, we're really pleased now just to focus on moving forward and head into construction.
1: But Kim Armstrong is adamant her fight isn't over.
3: If you listen now, like, there's birds flying, there's so many natural sounds. That's going to change. It just sickens me to think that people cannot appreciate what we have. And we are looking at destroying it for a dream. Net zero, it doesn't feel done. You know, if I have to lie down in front of a bulldozer, you know, and we're serious about it. It can't happen. It's wrong for this place.
5: Kim Armstrong in Mount Fox, ending that story from James Tugwell. The remote Nullarbor Plain was busier than usual last week, with hundreds of Fremantle Dockers fans travelling interstate along the Ayr Highway for the AFL Grand Final. But it was a much different story over a half century ago, when the journey was considered one of the toughest outback roads in Australia. This month marks the 50th anniversary of the Ayr Highway being completely sealed. The road stretches more than 1,600 kilometres and was fully bitumised in September 1976, when the final stretch from Penang to the South Australian border was completed. Daniel Holmes filed this story for us.
6: It would have been probably the first week in June 64. Coming through from Adelaide, it was raining, it was wet, and we got to Port Augusta. For those who were coming in from the other end, the road was flooded. And someone said, look, you shouldn't go on there at the moment. It's going to be too wet. You'll get yourself bogged. You won't get through. I said, well, I'm going through. I had a Volkswagen there, which I thought renowned for being okay in wet weather.
7: Lance Sturzel from the Ayr Highway and Beyond Group first crossed the Nullarbor in June 1964 while driving to Perth on his honeymoon. By the time he reached Port Augusta, heavy rain had fallen and travellers coming from the opposite direction warned him not to continue. He went anyway.
6: And we got through okay. A lot of water on the road, which was supposed to be the road, it was more like the Ayr River, more so than the Ayr Highway. It was a fun road, it really was back then. Now it's bitumen, it's too easy.
7: For people living along the highway, the dirt road created different challenges. Catherine O'Day grew up with close family connections to Eucla and Border Village, just inside South Australia. Before the road was sealed, she said the poor road conditions also affected where aircraft could safely land.
8: Well, there's a lot of the time the actual airway was extremely rough, the unsealed part, and you had to make sure you had landing areas, sort of just tracks just near the roads that the plane could land that was safe. Just a very, very short strip too, because it was just, for my memory, it's just we had to use them because the air highway just had so many potholes with all the traffic going along it.
7: Catherine said the constant damage to vehicles created enough work to support two mechanics in Border Village. But for Miss O'Day, the Nullarbor was never simply about the challenge of getting across it. She still returns to Eucla and describes the landscape as somewhere she feels at peace.
8: Oh, God, I love the drive. I think growing up with it before seat belts were required in the back of the station

0: when we finished, you could drive from Sedona to Eucla and back in one day and get back to Sedona, no drama.
1: For families moving across Australia before the highway was sealed, the drive could become an expedition in itself. Gerard Cameron recalls the journey with his family in the 1960s.
2: So 1966, very late in the year, I think it would have been the last couple of days in actually December, we left near Mount Gambier on our farm property there. There was 10 children, which I still marvel at today, how on earth our parents did it. But 10 children all under 17 years of age, so 17 years and under, a truck. Which was loaded with all the farm sort of stuff that we needed and furniture, etc. A stock crate was used with a tarp over the top and then everything packed inside of that to try and sort of protect it. Another ute, an XP ute, and a Chev Belair, a big old yank tank.
1: Lance Sturtzel has crossed the Nullarbor close to 100 times, but said the experience bears little resemblance to his first journeys.
3: The dirt road, the potholes, the other travellers coming the other way. It was pulled up for someone else to come the other way. You have a yarn with them, how's the road back there, how's the road ahead? Same questions every time we stop with somebody. You might see 20 or 30 vehicles in a whole day back then. Now you see 20 or 30 vehicles in 20 minutes. It's a whole different ball game now. It's a highway in... a very fast highway now. It wasn't fast in the old days, it was fairly slow compared to now. But now it's bitumen, it's an easy drive now.
4: Lance Sturtzel from the Air, Highway and Beyond Group speaking there to Daniel Holmes about his memories of crossing the Nullarbor before it was sealed 50 years ago. And you can read more on this story on the ABC's news website. There's great photos there to have a look at.
5: ABC Australia-wide.
4: A Newcastle man whose wife is missing after the disaster in Nepal says he hasn't given up hope she'll be found alive. Bhavin Patel returned home from Nepal just over a week ago, and he travelled there the day after the disaster to try and find his 46-year-old wife, Reshma. He says she had travelled to the region in pursuit of a lifelong dream, to join a pilgrimage to Tibet's Mount Kailash, Mansarovar region. It was the first time since they met that the husband and wife had spent any more than a few days apart. Here he is speaking to our reporter, Helen Clare.
6: Yeah, I have my beautiful wife and two kids. One is 9 years and one is 14 years old. My wife is very kind and beautiful, and of course is she's like a natural person. We met in my country, in a home country in India. And we know each other 2002. This is the first time I've been away from the almost in a, now is a 26 days. I still have hopes. I never give up my hopes. I'm sure she'll be somewhere in a safe place and waiting for someone or myself. So one day we see you again each other.
7: You're back home now in Australia, to be with your children, as I understand. Tell me about that decision to come home. It must have been a really tough one, because you left the very day after the disaster happened, as I understand.
6: Yes.
7: And you travelled straight to the disaster zone to try and search for Reshma.
6: Yeah, my brother came from the UK as well for support to me. I'm so lucky, say, I have a good family member, and they give me the support to look up my kids. They take them to my country in India, I went to Kathmandu. It's not easy to go in that place because there is a army control. So then we decide to hire the helicopters. We flew over there and look at their area. Is of course there is no any buildings or anything left, and I asked the pilot, say, can you please let me to land on the ground, but they say no. I have a look in hills. There is many chances to survive the people. I see couple of activity on the China side, in a Tibet side, some diggers and peoples. I'm not sure what they are doing there. It's not enough help or rescue they have been done from the any country in Nepal or China. And might be some survivors still waiting for us or them.
7: And that's what you're holding out hope for, that Reshma has survived and is somewhere, but just simply has not been located yet.
6: Not located, yes. In a human being,

0: gee up for that anything. Overseas country, they want to help, but that government not let them to do it. I accept it. Say, of course, we don't have the control to stop that disaster when it comes. But after the disaster, we have the time to looking the who is we can save their lives. So there's the way is not enough.
1: What do you think is the best thing that the authorities in Australia, the government, can do to help find Reshma and others?
0: Australia has a good rescue people and in a world, and they have the technology as well, so they send it over there. Also, I speak every day in a consulate in from Canberra. Every day they was called me before. It's from the last week they stopped now. If they all countries is Canada, South Africa, or USA, India, all of their country, they come in on the table and push the Nepal government and China government, maybe they can do something.
1: You obviously have not by any means given up that Reshma will be found alive, but what happens next?
0: Our try is we go in a Tibet side to have if you possible can go in that area, because we strongly believe she been in somewhere in Tibet.
2: Bhavin Patel, who won't give up hope that his wife Reshma may still be found, and he was speaking to our reporter Helen Clare. Let's head now to Ararat in regional Victoria, where a new graduate working for the city council has made quite the stir. She's only 2 years old, but Honey, the therapy dog, has already made quite an impression on the young children and families attending the local playgroup. Martin Bolton saw her in action.
3: There's a welcome new addition to Ararat Rural City Council's supported playgroup program, a new four-legged friend the children adore. It's Honey, the dog, a border collie cross Kelpie, who recently graduated from Therapy Dog Training School. Nerissa G is the council's supported play group facilitator and Honey's handler. She said Honey is a big hit with the kids.
4: She's 2 years old, had her birthday recently, and she comes from Yannick, outside of Nil, but she's my fur baby. Honey has been a great inclusion because of that sense of calm she brings people who may be new to the group as well and a little bit uncertain about joining a group of 10 families at once. So she generally meets people at the door, greets them, and then is by their side for a pat or a good old belly rub if needed.
3: Honey's also teamed up with teenagers for Ararat and district youth events and been welcomed into the council's maternal and child health centres. Nerissa G said Honey also visits the council office and staff always enjoy seeing her.
4: She's a bit of a morning shifter only. Mm-hmm. I take her home at lunch where I know she's just had too much stimulation. Yeah, she's just provided joy wherever she works.
3: Belle is one of the mums who said her children look forward to seeing Honey at playgroup, where there's a real sense of calm and lots of pats for Honey.
5: Well, we've been coming for a year now, so Honey's been here since we've been here, so yeah, it's been good exposure, definitely for the kids, having a therapy dog around. We've got a chihuahua at home that hates children, so it's very nice for them to see that there are dogs out there that are nice and friendly and that they can pat without being worried that they're going to get nipped at or growled at. So yeah, it's certainly been nice for the boys to have positive experiences every week with animals. You know how animals are, they just bring a sense of calm in you. So yeah, and especially for kids.
3: Ararat councillor and deputy mayor Tully Corr said the council is proud to be running an innovative and successful program for supported playgroups.
6: The impact Honey is having on our children and the families has been incredible. Honey is believed to be the first therapy dog in Victoria working as part of a local government-supported playgroup program, which is a fantastic achievement for our community. It helps children to engage with others easily, because when they see Honey, one of the most important things when they arrive here, they're excited about Honey and they cuddle her and then sit with her and then, yes, start doing their other stuff during the day. Yep. Obviously, if some kids feel shy when they arrive at the playgroup at the first term or the first year. So when they see a pet or a friendly dog there, they feel very comfortable and they feel very engaged to meet other kids and obviously the facilitator.
2: Ararat City Council.

0: Petzl Deputy Mayor Telly Corr speaking to our reporter Martin Bolton. And finally, we're going to head to the Riverland in South Australia, where a grandfather and daughter are on a journey to revive culture, connection to country and Eringiri language for the next generation. Uncle Barney Lindsay and his daughter Delilah regularly take the family to Redbanks along the River Murray. That's a place of great cultural significance and connection for their people.
1: The rivers, you can feel the spirit flowing and it's alive. I mean, everything's alive with the spirit, and we feel connected to Mother Earth and the animals. My mum and my dad lived here, and Redbanks seemed to be a spiritual healing place for me anyway. When I came here, it's sort of a peaceful and it's feel like home, yeah, to me, and I enjoy spending time here.
2: Nurandjeri and Marora elder Uncle Barney Lindsay is showing me around Redbanks, an area near the Aboriginal Girard community in South Australia's Riverland on the banks of the mighty River Murray.
3: We don't have a traditional name for this place because of the Christian missionaries that put restriction on our people, my mum and dad, and our aunties and uncles, not to allow them to teach the children their language and culture. But Redbanks is a very important place for our people.
1: They fished and camped along here and gathered duck's eggs, and in springtime they used to go fishing, hunting. My dad used to go hunting for ducks and swan and come back with swan eggs, duck's eggs and fish. I mean, the fish were plentiful back when I was growing up, was when I was about 8 or 9, up towards 15. I can remember going fishing with my mom and dad.
2: The cultural significance of Redbanks is shared by the broader Aboriginal community. A place of gathering, connection and belonging.
1: Being the first place when they moved from Swan Reach, our parents and the wider community, like the other Aboriginal families, respect this place, and it's the first home, so it's why it's important to keep this place and to protect it, so our people, you know, do protect it and want to keep it, be the owner of this place, sort of speaking in a cultural aspect, you know. That's why it's important.
2: To teach the next generation about connection to country and their family legacy, Uncle Barney regularly visits Redbanks with his grandchildren and daughter Delilah Lindsay.
4: I got something.
5: Yeah. It's beautiful, special place for us. Always been coming here, doing fishing, a lot of gathering and just having fun. Like, it'd be just all the kids, parents bring the kids and fun, fishing, learning, beautiful. This connects us to spirit of the land and water. To say is healing and happy joy to be here. And knowing that this place will always be here and they could come anytime. And it's our family heirloom. Like, we don't get jewelry or money or anything. This is our heirloom. It's beautiful. It's always going to be here forever.
4: Is there a fish called Murray cod?
1: Yeah, there is some big fish in the river, the biggest fish. Mm-hmm. And it's called pondy.
2: Uncle Barney says much of Nurandjeri language has been lost, which for him is heartbreaking.
1: Just like a book that's got the cover but no inside of it. And without the language, it's like being taught about everything in language and mother tongue, and when you haven't got that, you don't feel complete. I would have liked to have been taught my mother tongue of my mother and mother tongue of my father, but they wasn't allowed to teach our language here.
2: Knowing only a few words of Nurandjeri language, he's determined to teach his grandchildren and to share his understanding with community.
1: For the birds, like Wadji bird, that's one of the little wren, that's called Wadji bird, that's like in our language, my mum's language. Then the Nori for pelican, Wildu for the eagle, and Kungri for the swan.
2: Gathering at Redbanks, it's about connection to culture and country, sharing his knowledge and also dreaming stories with the next generation.
1: This is a story about this little Wadji bird, okay? So the three main characters is the little Wadji bird, the pelican, and the big eagle. And this story is about respect rules for living and respect our ancestors. It's like planting a seed and what that seed grow by time.

0: on the stories and everything about, you know, about the land and about living in on the river and spending time in the river, being part of the river and part of the land, and giving them that experience and to help them, you know, acknowledge our culture and to grasp it and to learn from it and grow. It's good to add the wisdom and knowledge of, you know, like what I've learnt, to pass on to them so that it'll be embedded in their soul and in their mind and in their body and in their heart and their love for our culture, and to identify themselves with the culture and the awareness of who they are, and to, you know, give them to grow in respect and to build up their dreams, I suppose, in life.
1: That's Uncle Barney Lindsay. And that is Australia Wide for today. It's been lovely to have your company. I'm Sinead Mangan. Cheerio.

0: Good evening, Nicholas Hines with ABC News. Police have apologised to the family of a man who died from a brain injury after he spent 4 hours in a police cell in Melbourne without anyone properly checking on him. Here's court reporter Christian Silver.
1: The family of John Mackay were in the coroner's court today as a police lawyer admitted officers failed to adequately care for the 58-year-old while he was in custody in 2023. Mr. Mackay had suffered a head injury from a fight, but because there were no ambulances available, police took him to the Broadmeadow station for observation. He was put in a cell, but nobody went inside to check on him for 4 hours. The court heard officers thought he was drunk and asleep, but in fact, he was suffering complications from a serious brain injury. He died in hospital 2 days later. The inquest continues.
0: The Australian Council of Social Service says rising interest rates will exacerbate the cost of living crisis. A widely anticipated rate hike tomorrow is expected to push interest rates to their highest level in 15 years. ACOS Chief Executive Cassandra Goldie says the federal government needs to find other ways to curb inflation.
2: Let's slow down increasing rents, out-of-pocket medical costs. Let's put caps on specialist fees. We need to stop more tax cuts. We need to target help only to people who desperately need it.
0: Prime Minister Anthony Albanese has acknowledged some Australians are doing it tough, but he says global inflation is still influencing the Australian economy.
3: We know some people are doing are tough, and that's why we're taking action to provide cost of living support. That's why we supported a tax cut that came in on July 1.
0: Public transport advocates have welcomed Victorian Labor's $80 million promise to plan rail upgrades in Melbourne's north, but they say commuters can't afford to wait any longer. Declan Moore reports.
4: The duplication of the single-track rail line between Upfield and Gowrie has been discussed for years. Labor has today committed to fund project planning if re-elected. Daniel Bowen from the Public Transport Users Association says progress is welcome, as long as it's delivered.
5: We don't want to be standing here in another few years and the Upfield line is still a single track. It does cause delays, it means less frequent trains than the rest of Melbourne, and it does have to be fixed.
4: The Coalition says it's a waste of money, as extensive planning work for the duplication has already been carried out.
0: Five men remain in custody in the UK on suspicion of explosive and terrorism offences after a major incident near a Royal Air Force base used by the US military. Here's Chelsea Hetherington.
6: The men were arrested after three suspicious vehicles were reported travelling towards an English airbase the US uses in its war against Iran. A major incident was declared and dozens of homes near RAF Fairford were evacuated. US President Donald Trump says the suspects had been looking to do big damage, while UK Prime Minister Andy Burnham has urged not to speculate while authorities establish the full facts. An Army Explosive Ordnance Disposal team has been examining the vehicles near the base as counter-terrorism police lead the investigation and look at any possible links to Iran.
0: Saudi Foreign Minister Prince Faisal bin Farhan has arrived in Washington for talks with US Secretary of State Marco Rubio. The Saudi state news agency says the two will discuss bilateral ties as well as key regional and international developments. The visit comes amid escalating hostilities between Riyadh and Yemen's Houthis, with Saudi-backed pro-government forces battling to push back Houthi fighters in the southwestern city of Taiz. And in the AFL, the mother of Brisbane Lions premiership coach, Chris Fagan, says she thinks it's time for her son to hang up the coaching boots. 65-year-old Fagan led his club to its third straight premiership on Saturday, defeating the Fremantle Dockers in the final seconds at the MCG. Watching proudly on from a Melbourne hotel was his mother, Beth. She says while she doesn't know what Chris will do next, she thinks it could be time for him to step away from coaching.
7: I think as a mum, I think it's probably time that he retired from coaching. He won't give up. You'll have to be involved with football somehow, but I think it's time he gave up coaching.
0: And to the weather across Victoria, mostly clear conditions across the state this evening and a warm day tomorrow, turning hot in the northwest of the state. Some patchy morning fog in the east, otherwise dry and sunny conditions, apart from some high cloud at times, and a few isolated showers developing in the southwest of the state tomorrow night. In Melbourne, partly cloudy conditions tomorrow with a top of 24, and on Wednesday, cloudy 24 before some rain arrives on Thursday with a top of 23, and on Friday, showers easing 16. Right now in Melbourne, it's 14 degrees.
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9: Evenings with Matt Tribe.

That is your first clue for the quiz. Know what that song is? Call in, because we are about to get stuck in to the evening's quiz. 1300 222 774 is how you can call. We need players. I've got Rachel from Kilmore waiting on the starting line, currently limbering up before getting into position. But we need more players. 1300 222 774. It can, and dare I say, should be you. We'll get into that in a few minutes' time here on ABC Radio, on ABC Melbourne, and across Victoria. Great to have your company wherever you might be on what has been a fine end to a beautiful Monday here in our state. We were talking just before the news at 7 o'clock about what is your favourite go-to swearing alternative when you get a little creative with some safe-for-radio substitutes for swearing. Jackie's texted to say, Matt, my granddaughter taught me to say what in the seven seas. What in the seven seas? Which is a line, which is a byline from the Octonauts. It fits all occasions. Thank you so much, Jackie. Greg's was flapping gannet as well. And Paul, I played a bit of Two of Hearts before the news by Stacey Q. And Paul was saying, hi, Matt, Two of Hearts has not entered my ears since the 80s. I guess while the cats are away, we'll be hearing some different tunes. I'm pulling them from the same, shall we say, music bucket that Mr. David Astlewood. But, yeah, sure. Maybe my choices will be slightly different. I'm, of course, filling in for David Astle through this week. It's great to have your company with you through until 10 o'clock tonight. We are very shortly going to get to the quiz. Don't forget, 1300 222 774. That is what's coming up next on your radio. Also, a little later in this hour, and I'm going to be asking all our contestants this question as well. Where do you keep going back to for your holiday? The place that you know and love. And the moment you're there, I mean, maybe you drive into town or you step off the train, you get off the bus, and your body undergoes a kind of melting. You shed away the stress. It's a bit like magic. And it's a holiday that, well, it always seems fresh, but you might be returning to the same place. It could be here in Victoria. It could be somewhere further away. I would love to know, where is that place that you find yourself continuing to return to? 1300 222 774. Give me a call. Play the quiz. Tell me about that place you love to go back to. 0437 774 774. Maybe it's Bali. And that is part of why I'm asking you tonight, because you're going to meet a travel writer who has not only lived in Bali, but continues to return there every single year. And why? Well, it's something that I'm very curious to learn, because I've never been to Bali. But maybe you have, and you know the secret. Maybe it's the place that you find yourself returning to. 1300 222 774. Join in with the conversation. 0437 774 774. The quiz coming up on your ABC radio across Melbourne and across Victoria after a little bit of this. 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

0: And B, who's Texas, say, Matt Akadaka, the national anthem, please be upstanding, Melbourne and Victoria. Thank you so much, B. Yes, of course it's AC/DC. Of course it's a long way to the top. Or, of course, a long way to the shop. If you want a sausage roll from TNT is the album. And also, I love this. Coming through on the text line on 0437774774, my dear friend and past work colleague, Shirl the World, sadly no longer with us, always classy, sang Jumping Jellyfish as their swearing alternative. Thank you so much. And thoughts to Shirl the World for that one as well. 0437774774. You can continue to let me know what is your swear phrase / word alternative. And also let me know where is that holiday destination that you find yourself continuing to return to. Udaya says, Matt, my go-to place overseas is Cambodia. But multiple place. Here in Australia, it's Lakes Entrance. 1300 222 774, let me know. And also, while you're doing it, play the quiz. We've got a few contestants. We need some more. We're going to get into that, the evening's quiz. David Astle may not be here, but the quiz remains. 1300 222 774 is the number to call. You can play it. We can have a chat. Please do, because it's a good one. And the theme, well... It's related to a story we've got up later today, and it made me giggle, and it made the wonderful team of Halloom giggle as well. So we thought it was worthy. Come and play it with us. 1300 222 774. It's 7:15.
1: The deaths of Jesse Baird and Luke Davies shocked Sydney. Their bodies found 200 kilometres from where they were last seen. Now the trial of Beaulamar Condon, the former cop charged with their murder, is underway. On the case of Jesse and Luke, we're your eyes and ears inside the courtroom, talking you through the witnesses and evidence that's put before the jury. 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
3: Evenings with Matt Tribe.
0: Oh, we've got a correction. Pete in Ballarat, not only correcting me, but correcting the ABC Music Department, no less. Pete says, G'day, Matt. Long Way was actually on High Voltage for the Australian release. It was on the second-rate American release of TNT. Thank you, Pete. I will be passing that on through the pneumatic tube that goes directly to ABC Music. Thank you. 1300 222 774. That's how you can call to play the quiz. Get into it. First cab in the rank, Rachel from Kilmore. Hello, Rachel.
4: Hi there, Matt.
0: And how are you this evening?
4: Pretty good, yep.
0: Yeah? You ready to play the quiz?
4: Yes.
0: Now, just before we get to the quiz, where is the holiday destination that you continue to find yourself returning to, Rachel?
4: Well, I've been to Rosebud a few times.
0: Oh, yeah. That's nice. What is it about Rosebud, do you think?
4: Oh, no, that's just the atmosphere.
0: Yeah.
4: A lot of the people, yeah.
0: It's the vibe.
4: It's the vibe.
0: Yeah, it's the vibe. Rachel, you're the first to know. I'm the first to divulge. You're the first person I'm divulging this very personal information to. But the quiz tonight, some of the questions are revolving around feet. We're talking about feet later on. So in all of the weird and wonderful ways that feet could be used in a quiz, we're trying to do it tonight. So are you ready?
4: Yeah.
0: Okay. First question. This is just a warm-up question, just to prove that the theme is working. First question is, how many toes are on the human foot?
4: 10.
0: I'll accept it, because that would be feet. 10 across both feet. No, it's fine. It's fine. My second question was going to be, how many toes are on both feet? So, you've actually answered both questions in one. So, thank you. Now, how many digits are on a koala's hand or paw?
4: Ooh, I'll say four.
0: You're going to say four. Are you sticking with four? Look, before you have a think. But while you're thinking about it as well, Rachel, I'm going to play you our mystery voice for tonight, okay? Okay, so here's our mystery voice. And again, feet is a general theme.
5: The one that I generally have is toast with peanut butter and banana slices on top.

0: You got to think laterally with this.
1: Okay.
2: Anyone come to mind?
1: Oh, she's Australian. Sick. I can't think of anything sick related.
2: That's okay. We'll come back to that. Now, we were on the topic of the koala's hand or paw.
1: Okay.
2: You said...
1: I'll change it to three.
2: Okay, you're changing it to three.
1: Yeah.
2: That's your final answer?
1: That's my final answer.
2: Rachel, I'm afraid it's wrong.
1: Okay.
2: It's not three. It's not.
1: Thank you.
2: Oh, thank you so much for playing.
1: Thanks. Bye.
2: Bye. Have a lovely night. That's Rachel from Kilmore. 1300 222 774 is how you can play our quiz. We're getting into it. I've only got a couple of other contestants, though, who are putting up their hand to answer questions that I promise they're not all about feet. It's just a bit of a theme. There's a general knowledge question, series of questions, and I haven't even started playing you any of the music. You can throw your hat in the ring, too, for our mystery voice. Do call, because a quiz, well, it needs questions. It also needs contestants. 1300 222 774. If you're wondering, if you're tempted on taking part, I advise you, get in there, because there is glory to be had. As Louise in Gisborne is hungry for glory. Hello, Louise.
3: Hi, Matt. How you doing?
2: I'm really well. Do you know how many digits are on a koala's hand or paw?
3: Well, I was also thinking four, but I got the vibe from you that might not be the way to go. I'm thinking maybe five.
2: Okay. So you think it's five?
3: Yeah, why not?
2: Yeah, you would be correct. It is five. I was shocked by that too. I didn't think that there would be five. Now, do you want a music question or do you want another foot question?
3: Let's go with a music question,
2: okay.
3: Please.
2: All right. I've been playing this through the evening already, and now it's your turn to guess. Remembering our theme, which I feel like is giving it away, Louise, what do you reckon it is?
3: It sounds a bit like Footloose to me.
2: It is Footloose. It is. And yes, this theme carries on to our music selections. With feet as well, I need to know, you've done very well with koalas, but how many toes does a camel have on each foot?
3: Oh, it's probably only a couple, I reckon. Maybe two.
2: Only two? Correct. Well done. You know your koalas and you know your camels. Hey, when you go on holiday, Louise, what's the place you keep going back to?
3: Well, I grew up in New Zealand and I have a real fondness for this little alpine village a couple of hours north of Christchurch. It's called Hamner Springs and it's just, it's beautiful. It's an outdoor paradise.
2: Gorgeous. I feel like that's going to be a through line with everywhere we hear about outdoor paradises across the state and beyond. Hey, have a listen to this. This is our mystery voice.
4: The one that I generally have is toast with peanut butter and banana slices on top.
2: Any thoughts? Remember, wrong answer doesn't knock you out of the quiz.
3: Nothing jumped to mind, so just out of the blue, I would maybe say ray gun.
2: It's not bad. It's really not bad. But it's not ray gun, but I really like that one, particularly because the documentary just came out, didn't
3: it? I was thinking topically, yeah.
2: Now, what ancient hero was famously shot in the foot by an arrow?
3: Achilles? Was that Achilles?
2: Yes, correct. And where in the foot was Achilles shot?
3: It's got to be in the heel, doesn't it? The back of the heel?
2: Yes. Good one. The captain of the Fremantle Dockers in the grand final injured his Achilles during their loss to the Lions. What is the captain of the Fremantle Dockers?
3: Oh, it's coming to me.
2: Oh, okay. Have you got a crystal ball with you?
3: My crystal ball, as in my 17-year-old sons are saying, Alex Pierce.
2: Oh, well done. Are you got a brains trust? What are their names?
3: I do. I've got Will and Hamish. They're my twins. We're just on a way back from a road trip to Sydney.
2: Oh, well, they must be proud of their mum then. She's absolutely storming through some of these foot questions. I'm going to move on.
3: They're pretty proud of themselves right now, too.
2: All right, I'm going to move on to one of these music questions as well. Take a listen to this. Now, that's got to be one of the most famous openings of any tune.
3: Yeah, these boots are made for walking. Is that, yeah, is that what it's called?
2: Yes, but who's the artist?
3: Is it Nancy Sinatra?
2: Yes. Very, very good. Correct. You've done that one. You're doing very well, Louise. But there are a few more who are joining in. 1300 222 774. Plenty of room still to play our evening's quiz tonight. My follow-up question about the Nancy Sinatra classic is, what is the more common Australian term for a Wellington boot, Louise?
3: It's a gumboot.
2: It is a gumboot. Now, I'm going to throw some general knowledge at you, okay? A couple of these are based on also news that happened over the weekend. Which country did Australia defeat last night in the rugby, winning 42-38?
3: That was South Africa.
2: And what animal is the mascot of the South African rugby team?
3: I think it's the Springboks.
2: Yeah, well done. Yes. I feel like you've got a great overview here. You've got...
3: the rugby in me.
2: Oh, well, there you go. I didn't know Gisborne was in New Zealand, Louise.
3: there is a twin city, Gisborne, in New Zealand as well.
2: What is the largest mammal in the world?
3: The largest mammal in the world, I think is that a blue whale?
2: It is a blue whale. AI has undergone a rebrand in America. President Donald Trump last week announced that the US will officially rebrand artificial intelligence. What's its new name?
3: Something like... Super intelligence.
2: Yes, it is. Yeah. It is super intelligence. Was that another one from the back seat?
3: That was from the front seat. That was my husband.
2: Oh, what's your husband's name?
3: It's Adam.
2: Adam. Are you driving a clown car, Louise? People just keep piling in and joining on with the quiz.
3: There's 27 of us.
2: Oh, I love it. I love it. This is great.
3: Well, you've met everyone now.
2: Okay. A hell of a brains trust. Which planet is known as the red planet?
3: Mars, I think.
2: Yep.
3: Yeah, Mars. I'm getting a nod from the driver.
2: Which artist painted the Starry Night?
3: They're saying Van Gogh.
2: Yeah. Yes. Or Van Gogh.
3: Van Gogh.
2: Either.
3: Van Gogh.
2: We accept either. Okay. So back to some feet questions then. In the Olympics, what sport is played on the beach in bare feet?
3: That'd be beach volleyball.
2: Well done. See, sport, arts, I'm trying to shrug you off. I'm finding it very difficult. In a car that's full of 27 people, at 27 minutes past 7 here on ABC Radio across Melbourne and Victoria, I've got Louise here with her whole extended family, second cousins included, but you can still join in with the quiz too. Please do on 1300 222 774. We'll get back to a music question, shall we, Louise?
3: Yeah, go on.
2: All right, here we go. Take a listen to this. What's that?
3: That's The Walk of Life, I think, by Dire Straits.
2: You'd be correct. Well done. Now, where do we go to from here? We've had that one. Now, this one. I reckon this is going to trip you up, I reckon, because we've got Karen, we've got Paul, Brendan, Nat waiting in the wings, just waiting for you, waiting for you to make
3: the
2: a mistake.
3: Trip.
2: So here we go. Have a listen to this. She was physically forgotten, but then she slipped into my pocket with my car keys. I need the song.
3: Oh, it's Paul Simon, When You Went to Africa.
2: Oh, was it? I didn't know that.
3: I think, yeah. He did a whole album in the late 80s. Bone digger. Hints and allegations. I know so many of the words. If you'd be my bodyguard, I'll be long lost friend.
2: Pal. I can call you.
3: Al. Oh, you can call me Al.
2: You can call me Al.
3: Call me Al.
2: It's not
3: go.
2: You can call me Al.
3: You can call me Al.
2: It's not.
3: Call me Al. Oh, it's not call me
2: it's
3: Al.
2: It's not. But that's okay because you have been absolutely tearing apart this quiz. You and your whole family have been doing so well. So, you know, you may not get the last question glory, but you've had the middle chunk glory, Louise. Well done to you and Adam and your two twins. Well done tonight.
3: Thanks, Matt.
2: That is the wonderful Louise from Gisborne with her entire extended family. 1300 222 774. Even if you're on your own, you can play the quiz. You don't need it to be a family reunion. 0437 774 774.

0: open for also if you want to throw in your, whether it's a guess for the mystery voice, or I do really want to know, where is the place that you keep going back to for your holiday, a place that that there's just something about it, there's an energy, there's a magic to it, and you can't, and there's, well, there would be nostalgia to it if you've been back there enough. What is that place and why is it so special to you? Very soon, before 8 o'clock, in just a few minutes, we're going to be joined by a travel writer who keeps going back to Bali. And I've never been to Bali, but I'm interested to learn why more than 1.5 million Australians every single year go. And dare I guess that not all of those 1.5 million are first timers either. What is it with the magic of Bali that keeps us Aussies returning? 1300 222 774. Do join in with that when we come up to it. But join in with the quiz right now. As Paul has from Hampton Park. G'day, Paul.
1: How you going there, mate?
0: I'm really well. What's out of 10, how would you rate your feet, Paul?
1: Well, at the moment I've got an infected toe, so I'd say about 2.
0: Okay. All right. That was a better answer than I was expecting, Paul.
1: I've never been to Bali either, wasn't it?
0: You've never been to Bali?
1: Nah.
0: Well, you and me are in the same category. Where do you keep returning to, though? Where do you keep going on holiday?
1: I haven't really got one, but I'd like to go back to Fraser Island, but I'd like to go.
0: Paul, are you ready to play the quiz?
1: Not on that last question.
0: Okay.
1: I mean, I'm on my pat, you know, I've got a team of 4 brainchilds there.
0: Well, she gave you the artist, so do you want to have another listen?
1: I heard it was Paul Simon.
0: Yeah. Well, here's a little
2: she
0: bit.
2: She was physically forgotten, but then she slipped into my pocket with my car key.
0: Now, if you don't know it, I will be kind and I will let you skip that one.
1: Oh, well, that'd be great.
0: All right. Okay. See, look, David Astell's away. We're being nice. We're adding some kindness to evenings. So I've got a question that I was asking before to Louise was about how many toes do camels have. Now, a question for you, Paul, is how many humps do the camels have that are roaming the Australian outback?
1: Well, I think they're singular.
0: You'd be correct. Yes.
1: Yeah.
0: Yep, they only need one. We're not going for all this double hump nonsense.
1: I get dumped all the time.
0: Now, what sport played barefoot includes a jack and a mat?
1: That'd be lawn bowls. Yeah.
0: It would be. Bias is crucial.
1: Get them sport questions coming, man.
0: All right. Okay. I'll do my very best.
1: Thanks,
0: well, yeah, I'll let you skip a music one, so we'll go back to a bit of general knowledge then, shall we? What is the largest ocean on Earth?
1: Oh, can I have the music one?
0: Hey, I'm nice. I'm not that nice.
1: Oh, come on. I thought you were Tony Barber for a minute there.
0: Okay, look, while you're having a think about that, I'll play the mystery voice.
3: The one that I generally have is toast with peanut butter and banana slices on top.
0: Who do you think that is?
1: Oh, that's definitely Dame Edna.
0: Dame Edna. Now, why would that be Dame Edna?
1: I don't know.
0: Yeah, you've got a real scattergun approach to you, your quizzing, Paul.
1: I was going to say Bob Menzies, but you might not have got that one.
0: That's all right. I'm okay with it. I'm okay. Now, do you want to go back to what is the largest ocean on Earth?
1: Oh, yeah, I'll say Atlantic.
0: Atlantic. Oh, no, it's not the Atlantic, Paul.
1: Okay.
0: But I tell you what, you've brought a winning attitude, even if you haven't won the quiz.
1: Oh, well. Thanks,
0: Paul. Take care. Have a good night.
1: Cheers.
0: That was Paul from Hampton Park, and Brendan's in Bendigo. G'day, Brendan.
4: G'day, Matt. How are you?
0: I'm really well.
4: And, Matt, I'd just like to say you're wasted on the nighttime thing. Go back to your early mornings in the country where we all love the show.
0: Oh, well, Brendan, don't worry. The show will continue. David's not going to be away forever.
4: In Bendigo, we miss you because, I don't normally, tune into the Melbourne ABC. When it gets at 7 o'clock, I think, there goes the day kind of thing. But anyway, keep going.
0: Okay, Brendan. Okay, well, let's get on with the quiz, shall we? Because you're going to get me into trouble. Do you know what song this is?
2: She was physically forgotten, but then she slipped into my pocket with my car keys.
0: It's a good lyric. I love that one. Slipped into my pocket like

0: my car keys.
1: Yes, I reckon that's diamonds on the soles of my shoes.
0: Yes, you've done it. That's tripped up, what is it, three people now. Brendan, well done.
1: And it was funny when somebody said it sounded like, you can call me Al, and it's when you listen to any album, you kind of think, yeah, when you listen to some of them, they do sound a bit alike. But can I say one thing quick, Matt, because I was speaking to your producer. Someone rang you up a little while ago and they corrected you on It's a Long Way to the Top, right?
0: Oh, we're back to this. Okay, yeah.
1: And you said It's a Long Way to the Top came out on AC/DC's second album, TNT, right?
0: I did, because it's written down on the paper, yeah, piece of paper
1: you know
0: that
1: what,
0: I've got.
1: You know what, Matt? You're correct. It did. Because I have them in front of me. What it might have been is, if you go into a record shop nowadays, especially CDs and that, but, I mean, the TNT album has got a couple of bits of board with TNT sprayed on, right? High Voltage, the first album, had a cartoon kind of thing of a power station, right, and a dog lifting his leg on it. But what happened was, when they finally went over to England and America, they got their first two albums, High Voltage and TNT, and they basically put them on one album, right, compiled them on one album, and okay, they called it High Voltage. And if you go there, and you can get it now in Australia, right, which is disappointing, and it has an album cover, and it has a white album cover, and it has Angus on the front with a lightning bolt, and it's called High Voltage.
0: Got it. Okay.
1: And if you get that, you get half the songs, most of the singles from the first two albums. And if you get some of the later albums, like I think even what was their fourth album, A Dog Eat Dog.
0: Brendan, hey Brendan, we don't have time. We don't have time to get into the weeds on AC/DC history.
1: Sorry, back to the quiz. Sorry. Yep.
0: Yeah. No, but thank you, Pete from Ballarat. I'm sure he's continuing to listen, and I will send a follow up letter in the pneumatic tube that leads directly to the ABC's music department. So So thank you very much. A Long Way to the Top on TNT. Great. I'm glad that we've sorted that out.
1: Yeah, I just wanted to save your honour.
0: Yeah, thank you. I thank you. Because you've saved my honour, you get to pick. Do you want another music question or do you want a foot question?
1: I'll go music.
0: All right. All right. Okay, have a listen to this.
2: Well, it's one for the money.
0: What song is that?
1: Two for the show. Go, man, go, and don't you step in my blue suede shoes. You can do anything, but don't step in my blue suede shoes.
0: That wasn't on the TNT album, was it, Brendan?
1: And that wasn't Elvis.
0: Okay, all right.
1: That was me.
0: That was good. Brendan from Bendigo's here playing the quiz at 23 minutes to 8 on ABC Melbourne and ABC Victoria. Matt Tribe is my name. I'm filling in for David Astle this week. You can still come play the quiz, though. We're playing it every night around this time. We are very soon going to be heading to Bali with a travel writer who continues to return there. I want to know from you, as well as playing the quiz, Brendan, where is the place that you continue to return to for holidays?
1: I lead a boring life, Matt. I'll be honest, I was the youngest of seven children, right, when I was a kid, right? And we were poor as church mice. And I remember a bloke I worked with said, what's the difference between church mice and normal mice? And I never told him, but what is the difference between church mice and normal mice, Matt?
0: What?
1: Well, church mice, I reckon the term comes from, because if you live in a house and you're a mouse, right, you get some food to eat. But if you live in a church, there's nothing to eat.
0: Okay. You know, Brendan, my grandpa would call you Avachat, Brendan. It was a binary question. Now we're learning about church mice. You're taking us in all different directions.
1: Yeah, right.
0: Shall we get back to the quiz again?
1: Yes, no worries. I'll try and concentrate. Okay. But anyway, love the program.
0: Oh, well, we're appreciating you, Brendan. What's the currency of Japan?
1: The yen.
0: What is the capital city of Canada?
1: This one gets me always. Ottawa?
0: It is Ottawa. Well done.
1: Yeah, I always mix it up with Ontario. But anyway, Ottawa,
0: Who wrote 1984?
1: George Orwell.
0: Which famous detective lived at 221B Baker Street?
1: That'd be Sherlock Holmes.
0: What is the... Jeez, Brendan, you're doing well. You're almost as good as Louise, and you don't have a clown car full of 27 relatives. What's the largest internal organ in the human body?
1: I'll go the heart.
0: It's not the heart, it's Brendan. Hey, but thanks for playing. Good to hear your voice.
1: Thanks.
0: Stay tuned.

0: And play again that later in the week, okay?
1: Yep. Thanks, Matt. Thank you.
0: That's Brendan from Bendigo. Show. That is Brendan, who is the who's the trivia master when it comes to AC/DC. Clearly. Thank you, Brendan. Always good to hear from him. 1300-222-774 is how you can play the quiz. Only a few minutes left of the quiz, though. I've only got a few questions left. We're going to find out who our winner is shortly. Jan says, Matt, you should have let Louise keep playing. She was brilliant. Diamonds on the soles of her feet. And my non-swearing phrase is far out. Jan's texted through that. Thank you so much, Jan, on 0437-774-774. We better get a wriggle on, though, because there's plenty of people who still want to play the quiz. Dean is in Geelong. G'day, Dean.
2: G'day, Matt. How are you?
0: I'm really well. Where is the place you continue to return to for your holidays?
2: For me, it's Point Lonsdale.
0: I mean, that's just down the road.
2: It is. I go down there all the time. I love it.
0: What do you love about it?
2: I just love the wild ocean. For me, the colder it is, the windier, the better.
0: Yeah.
2: I just love the wild, you know, the wild seas and the...
0: The windswept coastline, Dean. Mm-hmm. We could have a lovely holiday together. Hey, have a listen to the mystery voice.
3: The one that I generally have is toast with peanut butter and banana slices on top.
0: Now, this is someone who has to think on their feet.
2: Oh.
0: Hence the theme.
2: Well, I wouldn't have the foggies, but thinking on your feet, it wouldn't be Katie Gallagher, would it?
0: It's not Katie Gallagher. It's a good guess, though. It's a good guess. Someone very active. Someone who's seen by thousands of people. Ray Gun wasn't, you know, it's in the same philosophical ballpark. Dean, so I was asking the question, this is a general knowledge question, what is the largest internal organ in the human body?
2: Is it the liver?
0: It is the liver. Congratulations, yes.
2: Thank you.
0: What country gifted the Statue of Liberty to the United States?
2: France.
0: What is the only continent that lies in all four hemispheres?
2: Ooh.
0: It's a big one. It would have to be. What was that one? What did you
2: Africa.
0: Say?
2: Oh, Africa.
0: You've got it. Yeah, you've got it correct. There is Matt, Paul, Karen, and Nat all waiting in the wings for you to slip up. And you don't have many opportunities to yet. Well, I'm going to give you a binary question here. This is a true or false question based on feet. A human's 2 feet are 90% grown by the age of 12. Is that true or false, Dean?
2: True.
0: It is true. Our feet are roughly half their adult size by age one and almost completely grown by age 12. Your feet are bigger at night. Is it true or false?
2: Your feet are bigger at night?
0: Yeah. Is that true or is it false?
2: Why would they be? Oh, maybe they swell up. Feet are bigger at night. I'm going to say true.
0: It is true. Well done. We've got a guest from Megsy in Brunswick West, Sam Kerr, ? Megsy, stay tuned. Now, true or false, your 2 feet are the same size. True or false?
2: False.
0: Yeah, you're correct. Now, this is it. You've come to the finale here. Now, this is where if you...
2: I should be a chiropodist.
0: Not just a podiatrist? We've got a podiatrist coming on the show later. That's why we're talking about it. So stay tuned if you've got any foot-related questions, because she's the one that wrote those true or false binary questions. Yeah. So she knows her stuff. So this is it. If you fall here, then someone else like Matt or Paul or Karen is going to do Stephen Bradbury. Dean, okay. So this is the last question.
2: Not a Bradbury.
0: Yeah, actually, maybe that'll enter the vernacular. Well done, Dean.
2: I was listening earlier this evening. Were you on air at the time?
0: Well, how much earlier this evening?
2: About 3 hours ago.
0: That'd be a long show, Dean.
2: A guy phoned in, Rob from somewhere, and he reckons it's the opposite of a Bradbury. It should be in the Aussie vernacular.
0: It should be. It should be. More importantly, right now, though, Dean, I need your head in the game, all right? This is your winning or losing question.
2: Mm-hmm.
0: Okay, do I have your focus? Because you need it. This is a tough
2: one. Totally.
0: If you get this right, you've won the whole thing. So a few questions based on the nursery rhyme, This Little Pig Went to Market, okay? So it involves the wiggle of toes. And if you do wiggle your toes along with each of these, I will appreciate it. Mm-hmm. So first, what was the intended destination of the big toe piggy?
2: What was the intended destination
0: of the big toe pig?
2: This little piggy went away. What was the destination?
0: Yeah, what was the intended destination of the big toe pig?

0: Thank you.
1: You're the winner of, you get a it's about a 1 second applause. That's all we can afford. But do you want to hear it again? Here it is. That's your adulation for winning the quiz tonight, Dean.
0: Thank you.
1: Thank you so much for playing. And I'm going to give you one more chance because you're our last guest tonight for the quiz. If Sam Kerr was really close, what do you think that, who do you think this could be?
2: The one that I generally have is toast with peanut butter and banana slices on top.
1: She's on the team, Dean. I need another Matilda. And you could take home both.
0: Yeah, I'm not. I don't know. Sorry.
1: Okay. No. Well, for Megsy's benefit, it was Mary Fowler.
0: Ah, right.
1: Yeah, bravo. Bravo to you, Dean. Bravo to Megsy for almost getting it right. And thanks for playing. Have a great night.
0: Cheers. Have a great night, Matt.
1: The wonderful Dean from Geelong. Louise may have done most of the work with her entire extended family, but Dean swooped in and took it away with the This Little Pig Went to Market rhyme. I hope you wiggled your toes along with it. We are just about 14 minutes away from your next bulletin of ABC News at 8 o'clock. Before that time, though, as I've been asking everyone this evening, where do you keep going back to for your holiday? Whether it's here in Victoria, whether it's somewhere in Melbourne, whether it's further afield. We are heading further afield. We're going to head to Bali. You're going to meet a writer, a travel writer, who returns to Bali every single year. Now, I've never been. Maybe you have. You can tell me what the secrets are. We're going to learn it with our travel writer as well. 1300 222 7748 you can call. We'll get into that conversation after a little bit of Toto.

0: I know Africa gets all the plaudits for Toto, but isn't that just an absolute banger? It's Rosanna by Toto, and not to get into a debate on which album it landed on, like we did with AC/DC, it was on Toto number 4. According to the ABC Music Department, we'll take that as gospel. It's 10 minutes away from your next bulletin of ABC News here on ABC Radio Melbourne and Victoria. Matt Tribe is my name, filling in for David Astell this week. We are about to head to Bali.
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0: 1.5 million Australians go to Bali every single year. I mean, there's only 7 million foreign tourists that go to Bali. We are punching well above our weight. And there each year is my next guest. We're talking this evening about those places that you go to that on for holiday that you keep returning to, whether it's Lake's Entrance, whether it's Rosebud, whether it's somewhere further afield. We had Cambodia mentioned on the text line. I would love for you to join in with that conversation. 1300 222 774 is how you can call, and you can text 0437 774 774. Jenny Hewitt is a travel writer. Hey, Jenny.
3: Hi. How are you?
0: How many times a year do you go to Bali, Jenny?
3: Probably these days now, it's maybe, it's probably more about twice a year, but it used to be 4 times a year, and before that I was living in Bali, so, yeah.
0: Why do you keep going back twice a year?
3: Well, I just love that it's so easy to get to. It's accessible. Is a combination and an experiences that you can get that are, you know, across all different range of budgets. But I just really love the people, the weather. Yeah, it's just got great energy.
0: I'm going to ask this question. How many bracelets from Bali are you wearing right now, Jenny?
3: None at the moment. My last one came off a little while ago. So, no, I need to get back there.
0: Yeah, because is your house stacked with memorabilia? Well, you know, souvenirs from your trips away to Bali, because you've been going since. Do I have that right? You were 12 years old on your first trip.
3: Yeah, that's correct. Yeah, so I've been going for about 30, just a bit over 30 years now. I do have little bits and pieces. I have plenty of sarongs, perhaps too many.
0: Do the sarongs get used in winter? Over here?
3: No, they don't. But they're very handy for summer, as you know.
0: It's one of those things that you can look in the wardrobe and smile wistfully at the sarong.
3: Exactly.
0: Yeah. Now, your experiences, as you mentioned, you're a great correspondent for Bali because you reach across the gamut of life, because your first trip was as a child. And so maybe we'll start there. So what is Bali like to travel to for a kid?
3: Well, I was living in Malaysia at the time. My parents were based there. So, you know, for me, that was a bit surreal because I had made friends with a girl at school whose uncle owned some very luxury properties and hotels in Bali. So it was a little bit surreal for me. I hadn't really experienced anything like that before. Coming from Canberra, where, you know, we used to camp for our holidays. So, but yeah, I think, you know, generally there's so much that you can do for kids. You know, there's water parks and, you know, jungle experiences and wildlife, and, you know, it's great. And obviously pool time and villa time.
0: And then you get a little bit older, and this is where some of the questionable reputation

0: of barley enters the fray with mandatory Southern Cross tats and Bing Ten tops, Jenny. You went on a girls' trip in 2005. You had your 30th in Bali. You've done the Kuta nightlife. Can you describe? I've never been to Bali. Can you describe the Kuta nightlife, Jenny?
1: Well, it's changed a little bit now since COVID, but if you could just imagine the most rowdy Australians and every other nationality possible all congregating in one street. Music pounding, people, drinks and, you know, bintangs and the thongs and, you know, sticky floors, that type of thing.
0: Would you still go?
1: Oh, yeah, I still go. Yeah.
0: Good for
1: it's
0: you,
1: great
0: Jenny.
1: To go back and have those good memories. Yeah.
0: At least for an article. You're a travel writer, so you get plenty of content that I'm there, I'm sure. But considering that 1.5 million people from Australia travel to Bali each year, are there places in Bali you can go to where you don't hear an Australian accent?
1: For sure, yeah. Recently I was up in sort of West Bali, which is West Bali National Park, which is all the way northwest, close to where Java is. There are no Aussies up there, that's for sure. Also North Bali, it was about 4 hours from the south, so it's a bit more of a drive, but there are definitely still those places that you can go where it feels tranquil and you're actually in Bali.
0: Yeah, and considering you have taught yourself how to ride a scooter, a motorized scooter, Jenny, so you can actually access all of these places.
1: Yes, although I do get a driver when I'm going about 4 hours away somewhere, because it's just that'd be a little bit too stressful.
0: What would your advice be to someone who's going and is curious about getting around on a motorised scooter?
1: My top piece of advice would be to get that travel insurance that you can add on motorcycle insurance. There's a lot of them that offer that, even if you don't have a licence to ride a motorcycle, as long as the engine's under a certain... I think it's like $250 or something, but yeah. And then there are actually guys that offer lessons. You can find them in places like Canggu and Seminyak, and you can just pay them and they'll offer lessons.
0: This is Jenny Hewitt, travel writer on ABC Radio Melbourne and Victoria. Getting a lot of love on the text line, Jenny, about Bali. Damien says, hey, Matt, we go to, this is actually about Wilson's Prom, sharing some love for Tidal River. Thank you, Damien. Absolute gorgeous part of Victoria. But on Bali, this texter writes, Matt and Jenny, we love Bali and go every 6 months. However, it's really busy. Too many tourists and roads and infrastructure have not kept up with the influx. Still love the crazy, beautiful Bali, though. And, over-tourism is an issue. I know in 2024, the Indonesian government established a tourist tax in Bali. It's about $15 per Australian. But is that something you can feel, Jenny, as someone who's been travelling there since they were 12?
1: Oh, yes, for sure. When I first went there, to Seminyak didn't even exist. That was all rice paddies. And having lived in Canggu before, it kind of got developed, that is one of the biggest changes that you can notice. But definitely traffic is a major issue. There also has been a lot of, demolishment of authentic type of beach shacks and warungs in a lot of places. So it's losing a lot of that authenticity as well.
0: This text, and you can help me with my pronunciation here, Jenny. The Bali secret, this texter writes, isn't the usual spots. It's getting out to the little islands like Nusa Lembongan, literally 30 minutes away, and it's like Bali was in the 90s. So Nusa Lembongan gets your tick of approval as well?
1: It does, yeah. That's one of the best little spots. There's no cars there, so it's beautiful snorkeling and, you can go kayaking the mangroves. That's one of my top places for sure.
0: When are you going next?
1: Probably March or April.
0: Oh, no. This is a long break for you. It's a long time.
1: Got other places to go now.
0: All right. Well, enjoy it when you get there again, Jenny. Thanks for painting the picture,
1: Matt.
0: Of Bali.
1: No worries. Thank you.
0: Jenny Hewitt, travel writer, talking, loving on, and sharing the good word about Bali. 1.5 million Aussies travel to Bali every single year. Hey, news is fast approaching, but plenty to come on the other side. I hope you can stay with me, because you're going to meet the man who's become the first person to ride around mainland Australia on an electric bike. And what's that film that everyone else seems to know and love and you haven't seen? Let me know. 1300 222 774. Give me a call. We'll have a chat after the news at 8 o'clock. Well, the

0: local ABC gives me a voice. And even if my voice isn't that important, sometimes I can add something to the conversation. And I appreciate that.
1: This is ABC Victoria.

0: ABC News, hello, I'm Satyam Weinstein. Larissa Waters has announced she's standing down as leader of the Greens due to ill health. The Queensland senator has revealed she has a pre-existing kidney disease, which has worsened in recent months. She took the leadership of the Greens after the 2025 federal election, when the party lost three seats in the House of Representatives. Senator Waters will take medical leave, but says she intends to return to Parliament in her role as a senator as soon as she can. The Prime Minister has acknowledged some Australians are doing it tough ahead of an expected interest rate rise tomorrow. The Reserve Bank is widely tipped to increase the official cash rate from 4.35% to 4.6%, pushing it to its highest level since 2011. Anthony Albanese says global inflation is still influencing the Australian economy.
1: We know some people are doing it tough, and that's why we're taking action. To provide cost of living support. That's why we supported a tax cut that came in on July 1.
0: Shadow Defence Minister James Patterson says the recent OpenAI data breach should be used as an opportunity for the government to strike deals with tech companies. Last week, the Prime Minister revealed that an OpenAI autonomous agent gained unauthorised access to Medicare health statistics in June, but didn't inform Australian authorities until September. Senator Patterson says Australia could use the incident to help shape the domestic AI industry.
2: I think we have an opportunity to strike a really good deal here that gives us strong oversight and evaluation, that gives us independent assurance, that gives us some confidence about safety, and also attracts billions of dollars of investment, gives Australia access to the world's most advanced models.
0: The British Defence Secretary says he's not drawing a connection with Iran as police investigate an incident at an English airbase used by the US military to attack Tehran. Five men remain in custody on suspicion of preparing a terrorist act after three suspicious vehicles were reported travelling towards the RAF Fairford base. UK Defence Secretary Wes Streeting says he won't comment on whether the incident's linked to Iran or provide further details of the operation, but acknowledges the Iranian threat.
3: We know it is a matter of public record that the Iranian regime is one that would do harm to our interests and to our allies, given the chance.
0: Fighting is intensifying around the Yemeni city of Taiz, where Saudi-backed government forces are trying to halt a new advance by Iran-backed Houthi fighters. The Houthis say seven people are killed and dozens more wounded in a strike on a market in the province. Yemen's internationally recognized government says it was targeting a Houthi military camp. Pope Leo has arrived in Metz in the third and final stop of his visit to France, where he's expected to talk about European unity and interreligious dialogue. Here's the BBC's Ali McBool.
4: After a stirring weekend of open-air masses and large crowds in Paris and in Lourdes, Pope Leo ends his trip in Metz. He's there to honour the French statesman Robert Schuman, one of the architects of what eventually became the European Union, a man the Catholic Church is considering for sainthood. Unity across countries and faiths in Europe is likely to be the theme of the day, as well as some focus on immigration, something the Pope has already talked of through the lens of a Christian imperative to welcome the stranger and care for the vulnerable.
0: A Victorian court has heard how a man died from a brain injury after he spent hours unconscious in a police holding cell. Here's court reporter Christian Silva.
5: Today, mistakes by police and staff from 000 Victoria were revealed during an inquest into the death of John Mackay. In 2023, police took Mr. Mackay to the Broadmeadows police station for observation due to head injuries he'd suffered in a fight. An ambulance wasn't available. The coroner's court heard Mr. Mackay was left unconscious in a cell for 4 hours because officers wrongly believed he was drunk. In fact, Mr. Mackay had a serious brain injury and died in hospital 2 days later. A police lawyer today said Mr. Mackay's care in custody fell short of standards and apologised to his family. The inquest continues.
0: A controversial data centre proposal for Sydney's Lower North Shore has been withdrawn by its developer amid growing community backlash. Goodman Group says it will no longer proceed with its $1.2 billion data centre called Project Mars in Lane Cove. Local residents raise concerns about its proximity to nearby homes and a primary school. Goodman says it's shelved the project after hearing from the local community and in response to changes to regulations. You're up to date with ABC News. Get more news at any time. 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
11: Certainly is. Matt Tribe is my name. Filling in for David Astle just for this week. Keeping care of evenings with you, I hope, for as long as you can stay tuned tonight, because there's so much coming up I'm really excited to talk to you about in just a moment. You're going to meet the man who has just finished an 18,000-kilometre round trip around the coastline of Australia. The twist this time, he did it all on an electric motorcycle.
12: The trip planning initially was done broadly to see if it was possible. It's now doable. It's not easy. It's going to be challenging, but I'm just going to go for it now and have a great adventure.
11: It's Ed Darmanin who was speaking there 2 months ago when he was setting off to become the first person to ride around mainland Australia. We'll hear if he is as chipper, as positive, and in reflection, as optimistic as he should have been. It's a long way to go on any bike, let alone on an electric motorcycle. And I know that there was a massive delay that he had trying to cross the Nullarbor, as plenty of Fremantle supporters were in the last week. We will find out more when we speak to Mr. Darmanin, retired electrical engineer, in just a few minutes' time. Also really interested to hear from you on what is that film? What is that film that you have never seen, but everyone else seems to know it by rote? Maybe there are all of these quotes that you're constantly hearing from this film that you've just never had the opportunity of seeing. That classic that has always been your blind spot, 1300 222 774. Would love to know if there's something in the past of your movie going experience that it just says scene missing, where you're trying to think back if you've ever seen that movie, and maybe it's a big one as well. Mine, I've never seen some of the classics. Like, I've never seen Casablanca. I've never seen Happy Gilmore. That is one that seems to be the most quotable film out there. And I just don't get it, because I've never had the opportunity to see it. I mean, there's the opportunity. I guess I've just never been in the mood. What about you? 1300 222 774 is how you can call. Join in with that conversation, of course, on 0437 774 774. We'll be getting into that very soon here on ABC Radio Melbourne and ABC Victoria. I'll be joined by a professor of film. He's a professor of film, but you'll be interested at the other vocations that this particular professor has, because it's not necessarily as simple as saying he's just a music expert. All will be revealed soon enough here on Evenings. Great to have you along. This is Eskimo Joe.

0: We got really distracted before the news, debating which album It's a Long Way to the Top was on, the AC/DC classic. But we eventually worked it out. Don't worry. I will say categorically that Eskimo Joe classic, because it's 20 years old now, from their 2006 album Black Fingernails Red Wine, the song is New York, and Eskimo Joe are performing later on in the year. Well, I say later on in the year, it is almost October, so they're playing in early November at the Red Hot Summer Tour. They'll be in Ballarat on the 7th of November and then in Mornington on the 8th. Plenty more music to come as we move through the evening. Before 9 o'clock, we're also going to meet the Muso. This is a family affair. This is a dad, a son, a daughter. They're all playing music off an album that's called Hypno. So a little bit of a hypnotic twist coming your way audiophonically before 9 o'clock. We are also going to be talking movies and we're asking the question, could IMAX be the saviour for our smaller cinemas? Because IMAX tickets, if you're trying to still see The Odyssey, well, they're still selling out. I think the Dune Part 3 tickets for IMAX went on sale today for Melbourne, and they were snapped up too. So is this going to feed through to saving some of our struggling smaller cinemas as well? We'll be talking about that. I am asking you, what is that film that everyone else seems to know and love and you have never seen, you just haven't had the opportunity, or you've never had the inclination? This from Andy, who says, "Hi, Matt. I've never seen Grease. I've never seen The Sound of Music. I've never seen Chitty Chitty Bang Bang or any of the Godfather movies." Andy, I've never seen The Sound of Music. I've never seen Grease all the way through. I think I saw Chitty Chitty Bang Bang when I was very little. But, some of these things, they become those pop culture blind spots, don't they? 1300-222-774, I should say. 1300-222-774 and 0437-774-774 if you want to send a text. But up next, we are heading on an electric motorbike all the way around Australia.
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3: Evenings with Matt Tribe.
0: And this from Catherine, who says, "Matt, Moulin Rouge, Bridget Jones' Diary, The Notebook, Four Weddings and a Funeral, and probably 20 more. And yes, I am still fun at parties." Catherine also adds, "Matt, please find time to watch Casablanca. It's sublime in many ways." Catherine, I feel like this is the curse, because you've probably got so many people telling you the same about those movies. And now you have become that person telling me to watch Casablanca. I want to. Don't worry, though. It is on my list. 0437-774-774 if you'd like to tell me which is that film blind spot, the classic you've never seen, 1300-222-774. But we turn now to a story that involves circumnavigating Australia. It involves one motorbike, and it involves one man and one battery. Ed Darmanin has just returned from an 18,000-kilometre odyssey all the way around Australia on an electric motorcycle, no less. Ed, hello.
4: Hi, Matt.
0: Congratulations. You have just finished this enormous circle around Australia.
4: That's correct, yeah. It was 3 months. And actually 18,446 kilometres, yes.
0: Yeah, we don't want to, those could have been the toughest, the last 400.
4: Going through Melbourne on the freeways and coming into Sydney on a cold, rainy day yesterday, yeah, they were a bit challenging.
0: You're not the first person to complain about Melbourne traffic, Ed.
4: No.
0: You got in yesterday, cold and rainy in Sydney, but was there a cake, and how big was the cake, Ed?
4: There was a celebration. We had a few friends and family here. because it is a first. It's never been done before on an electric motorcycle. Plenty of EV cars have gone around, I think 73, but number 74 EV is the first electric motorcycle.
0: Are we going to see you in the Guinness World Records?
4: No, it's on the internet records, basically through publications that have already gone online, including the ABC Digital story that went out yesterday. That if you search now, has anyone ridden an electric motorcycle around Australia, you'll find my name will come up.
0: And not only that, you're a repeat offender, Mr. Darmanin.
4: I'm afraid so, yes.
0: What have you done before?
4: Well, when I in the 80s, I used to do all these crazy outback trips on my motorcycle before adventure bikes were invented. And back then, you've got to remember, there was no GPS, there was no mobile phones. We just had paper maps. So then for 30-odd years, while I raised three kids and ran a business, I didn't have a motorcycle. When I retired, though, I have been driving cars since 2015. So I thought, well, you know, I don't have kids or a business to worry about anymore. I decided to get back on a motorcycle, and I thought I'll start with an electric motorcycle. And my first trip was on a Harley-Davidson electric live wire, and I went up from Sydney to Cape Tribulation and then got the idea, well, no one's ever ridden across Australia. So I shipped my bike over to Perth and rode from Perth to Sydney in October 2022, and that was a first back then.
0: Wow. I mean, why do you keep doing these big adventures? What is it about, and particularly with an electric motorcycle as well, Ed?
4: Well, it is part of the adventure. Like if things are easy to do, it's sort of no fun. If you think about anything that is a first or that is challenging, people like challenging themselves. You know, I put it in perspective for a lot of people, like riding an electric motorcycle from around Australia or from Perth to Sydney. On this trip across, we met three guys riding bicycles and a 50-year-old woman running across the Nullarbor Plain, but she's running from Perth to Sydney. And I asked her, you know, what were you doing before this? And she used to run ultramarathons.

0: times when she wanted something to challenge herself. And I think with the electric motorcycle thing, it was for, not really to challenge myself. I've always wanted to do the lap. I'd never done the northwest of Australia from, you know, Katherine to Broome and down to Perth. And doing it on electric motorcycle was a challenge. And it was also going to be a first, and it would raise awareness of electric motorcycles, which is sort of why I'm talking to you, I guess.
1: Lise texted through on 0437 774 774 to say, my ex-army son did it on a postie bike, 18,000 kilometres plus that was. But what's the difference doing it on an electric motorcycle? Because you had to be quite careful about your speed, didn't you, Ed?
0: Yes, well, with an electric motorcycle, unlike a postie bike or any other petrol vehicle, you can't carry spare fuel with you. You have to manage the range you have with the battery on board, unless you do like you're talking about movies before, unless you sort of charge during the day and ride all night like they did in The Martian. But that's not practical here in Australia with all the wildlife. So no, realistically, you just got to, a lot of planning went into the route, had to look at exactly how far it was from one town to the next roadhouse or between roadhouses, work out whether it was physically possible to get the bike to ride from those distances. Now, something a lot of people don't realise is that speed makes a massive difference to how much fuel economy you get, and the same is true with electric motorcycles. And as a rough guide, the difference between sitting on 75 kilometres per hour and 110, which is the speed limit out there most of the time, you use double the energy to do 110. So by sitting at 75, you use half the energy. But so it's a matter of finding the balance of speed to go the distance. So sometimes I was sitting on the speed limit when the distances were sort of, 150-ish. But once it sort of gets around 200 k's an hour, I was sitting more like on around 90 kilometres per hour, just slowing down 10 or 20 k's an hour to give me more range to get through to that next stop. So that's really was the key in knowing exactly how far it was, whether there was fast chargers available, and then I was also charging overnight at motel and caravan park cabins and so forth.
1: Ed Darmanin's here. He's just finished an 18,000-kilometre-plus journey around Australia on an electric motorcycle. He is believed to be the first person to do that on an electric bike. It's 23 minutes past 8 here on ABC Radio Melbourne and Victoria. Matt Tribe is my name, filling in for David Astle this week. Ed, you weren't alone for all of it. I mean, this isn't a solo odyssey for the entirety. Who joined you?
0: Was part of the adventure was to also share it with family. And my wife, Sally, flew in and flew out on two legs of the trip. She flew into Early Beach on North Queensland and travelled with me for about 1,200 k's up to Cairns. And we went inland to the Undara lava tubes and back through Atherton and out. And then my eldest son, who's 36, flew into Cairns, and then we went up to Cape Trib and then back down to Atherton, across to Normanton, which is near the Gulf of Carpentaria, and then down to Cloncurry and Mount Isa, and he flew back from there. So that 1,200 k's that I did with him, there was no DC fast chargers to be seen anywhere for about 1,200 k's. We just charged off power points and outlets in caravan parks, which we all pre-arranged and paid for whenever we needed to. And then the big one was my wife flew into Broome and got on the back all the way down the west coast, which is just over 3,000 k's. And she flew back from Sydney. So that was, we sort of took a slower pace down there and saw all the sights. And then my son had such a good time across far north Queensland, he flew into Esperance and did the Nullarbor Plain.
1: Oh, great.
0: The Nullarbor Crossing. So we did Esperance to the Norseman, then across the Ceduna together, and then he flew home from there. And the interesting thing was, as far as I can tell, no one else has crossed the Nullarbor on an electric motorcycle since 2022. So we looked like we might have been the second to do it, and we did it two up. The fun part there is a thing called the Nullarbor Links, where there's a golf hole at every roadhouse. And it's the longest golf course in the world. So you just play one hole at every stop. And my son loves golf, so he had a ball doing that.

0: It sounds like a bonding for father-son bonding, playing golf through the Nullarbor. Jeez, that's a bit of a bucket list item. Ed, congratulations. I'll let you go enjoy the rest of your giant cake that I'm sure they baked for your return yesterday. And congratulations. You are a repeat offender with this, so we'll keep an eye out for you and what you're going to do next.
1: Oh, it'll be hard to top this one, yeah, but I'm thinking about it.
0: Ed Darmanin, who's just finished this 18,000-kilometre journey around Australia on his electric bicycle, on his electric motorbike, I should say. And he's believed to be the first person to ever do it. And he finished his ride, he was through to Sydney, but he was in Frankston to Lake's Entrance through Gippsland just earlier last week and then continuing up the coast. Amazing. Amazing. And also, thank you, Lee, for letting us know that your ex-army son did it on posty bike, 18,000 kilometres. Jeez, what a journey. 1300 222 774 is the number to call if you'd like to join our conversation about what's the movie that everyone else has seen, it seems to be, and everyone else loves it. They can quote it verbatim, but you've never seen it. 1300 222 774. Let me know, because we are talking movies in a moment. 0437 774 774, the text line. We're not going to necessarily review movies, though, but I'm going to be joined by a professor for behavioral science, a psychologist, a certified professional ergonomist, who's going to talk about IMAX, you know, the one with the big screen. There's only one in Victoria, in Melbourne, and how the popularity of IMAX, which is going through the roof. Try getting a ticket to The Odyssey or Dune Part 3. I think tickets went on sale earlier today and already were snapped up. Can the success of IMAX, when our smaller cinemas are struggling, also bleed down and somehow benefit our smaller theatres? It's a conversation that's coming up right around the corner, and you can be part of it. 1300 222 774. What's your movie blind spot that you've always meant to see, just haven't gotten around to it? 0437 774 774. This is Share on ABC Radio Melbourne, ABC Victoria.

0: You know it. It's Cher. It's Believe. It's on ABC Radio. It's on ABC Melbourne and ABC Victoria. The Princess Bride. This is from Jill, who says, Matt, I couldn't understand why grown adults used to talk about it like it was the most incredible thing in the world. If I wanted to, I could have seen it because my parents actually owned a video shop back in the day. Jill, thank you so much for your text. Yeah, that's a big one. That's a big one. Mine's a comedy too. Happy Gilmore. I mean, I feel like comedies are so quotable, and then you hear the fans, they love it. They keep quoting it to you, and it just never makes sense. You smile politely, though, and then you move on. What's your missing film that's really popular? People seem to love it. You've never seen it before. 1300-222-774. Give me a call. We're about to talk about how to save the cinema.
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0: The Lunar Drive-In on the Gippsland Highway, Croydon Cinemas, the Athenaeum in Sorrento, and it was until it was brought back to life, the Regent Cinema in Ballarat, that looked gone forever too. We are losing some of our smaller cinemas, but could our big brother of cinemas be the answer to saving the little ones too? I'm talking about IMAX, and it's exploding popularity with new movies made especially for that enormous screen. Well, Anjum Nawid is from the Central Queensland University in Adelaide. Anj, hello.
5: Hey, Matt. How's it going?
0: I'm really well. When was the last time you went to IMAX?
5: I was in Melbourne last week at the IMAX to watch The Odyssey.
0: See, I have been trying to get tickets to The Odyssey since it came out, Anj, and I have still struggled. It's an example of just how popular the big screen is now, isn't it?
5: Well, it's very meta because buying a ticket for The Odyssey is in many ways its own Odyssey, I think. I waited on the phone for about 80 minutes, I think, before I got mine.
0: Yeah, there was something wrong with my cache on the browser that I was using. Oh. And then when I finally fixed it, it was like a big bite had been taken out of all of the seats.
5: Yeah, unlucky, not in your future.
0: Yeah, exactly. I'll use the crystal ball next time. But for anyone who hasn't been to IMAX, can you describe the experience?
5: Look, I've seen it. It was the second time that I saw it. So the first time I saw it was in Adelaide, and we don't have any kind of IMAX screen here. And so the top and bottom were chopped off, and the film was the film. It was an experience, and I needed to watch it again. And so I thought, why not go to the only 70mm IMAX screen in Australia? That's in Melbourne. And I went there, and I was sitting quite close to the front, so it was very large, but it was an experience. I mean, I think Odyssey is a little bit like event cinema. It's one of those things that you have to go and watch on the big screen because that's the nature of the film. It's sort of an epic. So whether it's IMAX or whether it's not, it's important to go out and watch it in theatres, in my view.
0: Yeah, and though the problem, you put a finger on the problem here because the screen is so big. I think if you're in the first few rows, it's like going to a tennis match. I mean, just seeing a shot, reverse shot of two people having a conversation, it's like you're in Rod Laver trying to watch the final. Edge. So unless you can sit further back, is it worth it?
5: I was sitting in row C, sort of close to the middle to the left. Had I not seen it before, then I do think it would have been distracting because it is so large. But there's nowhere to run, there's nowhere to hide. You've got the screen in front of you. And thankfully, in this movie, there are lots of dynamic scenes, but there's also lots of scenes of stillness where you're focusing in one thing. But it really is luscious to sort of see all the environment, all the choreography, all those wonderful scenes they select. So it's still worth doing.
0: Is bigger better?
5: Putting me to a corner here. I would say that in the context for The Odyssey, not necessarily. You could watch it in a regular theatre.
0: Okay.
5: But watching it on a big screen is, if you don't watch it in IMAX, then it doesn't really matter because wherever you watch it, the top and bottom is going to be chopped off. but watch it somewhere with other people rather than watching it on your own in the first instance.
0: That's the advice of Professor Anjum Nawid from CQ University, Adelaide, at 25 minutes to 9 here on ABC Melbourne, ABC Victoria, Matt Tribe, my name. And you can join in with our conversation, 0437 774 774, the text line, or call 1300 222 774, about what's the missing film from your back catalogue. What have you never seen that you should? Well, you should have, according to some people. Jim in Gawler East in South Australia says, hey, Matt and Ange, No Time to Die, the latest James Bond movie. That's probably the most contemporary example we've had so far. Kate says, hey, guys, Dances with Wolves seemed like it might be a bit naff. Do you have one that you, I mean, you know, you're obviously a film buff. You travel to Melbourne just for IMAX. Is there one, though, that you need to see that you haven't?
5: Look, there's loads that I haven't seen. One that I haven't seen but I really need to is 12 Angry Men. That's on my list of shame, and I think it's such an important, you know, film in terms of the influence that it's had. It's worth watching. But there are films that I haven't seen that I don't really have any desire to go and watch, like the Godfather movies and Gone with the Wind. I haven't seen any of those.
0: A bit long, aren't they?
5: It's more that I don't really like sort of organized Italian mobster genre. So I feel like me being able to say I haven't seen The Godfather is a little bit like me defining my genre prejudices.
0: Yeah.
5: But also when you hear the sound bites from these movies, like The Godfather movies and then also Gone with the Wind, like Frankly, I Don't Give a Damn, it's almost like the entire film is encapsulated in this one quote. And maybe you capture the essence in that line that becomes part of popular culture and popular discourse. And in many, many ways, do you need to watch it?
0: It's a fair point. It's a fair point. You will offend. I feel like there's some people who
5: think so.
0: Godfather is means a lot to them. So
5: I hear that all the time. I hear that all the time.
0: Yeah. This texter is basically saying that they I booked two armchairs about 10 days ago, and they were four people in the cinema and very comfy. It only cost $50 for two people. Bugger IMAX is what this person says. I mean, there are alternatives, and they are our smaller cinemas. And a big part of why I wanted to chat with you tonight is, can the enormous success, enormous in terms of finance and also the size of the screen, success of IMAX, can that bleed down and assist with our smaller cinemas and their success too?
5: I think so. I think it can, particularly in this scenario where you've got all the big ones kind of getting booked out. It does make people want to pursue the big experiences with the large audiences. But once they sort of start to go into the smaller theatres or into the regular ones, it may be that they actually reconnect with the outside outdoor movie going experience in a nice way and bring it back into their lives. I think for a while, ever since sort of COVID and even before then, we've been a little bit detached from that.
0: Yeah, it certainly seems that way, and so I feel like it's taken us a few years post COVID to sort of get the engine room going again about actually going to see the movies. Do you think that's a fair assessment?
5: I think it is. Yeah, I think it's been slowly regenerating, slowly getting ourselves back out there again, and partly because don't forget we have streamers now that, you know, everyone's sort of subscribing to various streamers, whether it's Netflix or Apple TV or whatever, Disney Plus, and it's so convenient to watch stuff at home. But there's been a lot of this has been a really good year for film and theatres, and a lot of stuff that's been bringing out the younger generation out as well. Like it's been a great year for horror. Like Backrooms and Obsession, those films that cost very little to make have made absolute bank. So I do think that we're starting to see people going back out there again and making these cultural experiences and you know, discovering things socially.
0: Yes, that's another blind spot for me. I haven't seen Backrooms, I haven't seen Obsession, these films that have absolutely exploded onto the box office.
5: Well, Obsession's a bit of a monkey's paw story, so if you're familiar with the monkey's paw narrative, that's what you're getting.
0: Okay. I've read the W.W. Jacobs original, loved it, so maybe I'll have to give that a whirl. Lily is in total agreement with you. Ange says, totally agree with you about The Godfather. As a Sicilian, I hate how it portrays Sicily and to be a Sicilian as a whole. And Sue in Officer says, hey, guys, I haven't seen South Pacific. Not sure where to find it now. I mean, that's it. If the film has become a classic, maybe you'd struggle to find the right streaming service to do it. And, I mean, God forbid, ever try and see it on the big screen. That is something that I'll admit does get me out to certain smaller cinemas as well. The repeat viewing of a classic. I had never seen Jaws until last year when they were showing it again, because was it the 50th anniversary of Jaws? And and then seeing it on the big screen.
5: And what was your experience like of that?
0: Oh, it was great. I mean, when you've to see a film like that that's entered the entered pop culture to that degree, I mean, you sort of know what's coming in every scene. And everything that you see, you go, oh, I've seen that before, haven't I? I've heard that line. And then you sort of just see how the sausage is made or eaten in the case of the shark.
5: Well, that film was the first one that did the dolly camera zoom moment. So the camera moving backwards physically, but also zooming in when he first looks at the sea. And so that's obviously now a really big thing that's used as a filmmaking device. Another.
0: Will we see more films shot for IMAX? Is it going to make it more difficult to get tickets for IMAX?
5: I think it probably is, because we're already starting to see, you know, the fear of missing out now starting to take hold on things like Dune Part 3 and any other kind of film projects that are coming out down the track. Because Christopher Nolan's Odyssey, when that came out, they started selling out tickets the year before. And people were probably like, oh, what's the point of that? You know, we can wait till next year. And hard lessons have been learned. And so now any film that can turn into... become part of the zeitgeist, people are probably going to go, yep, I'll get those tickets now. Don't want to repeat the same mistake as last time.
0: It's a fair point. I think someone here with a fair point also is Sharon from Ballarat. G'day, Sharon.
6: Hi. Great discussion. Thank you both. Can I just add one point to that about the cinemas? Here in Ballarat, we have, of course, the Regent Palace, or vice versa, and they just recently had the POCO Film Festival, and they've been having all the different language film festivals as well.
0: Oh, lovely. Ooh. Have you gone along, Sharon?
6: Oh, yeah. The POCO Festival is amazing. That was shorts by mainly young upcoming filmmakers from secondary school right up through film school.
0: Oh, great.
6: And we had Steve Vestone there as guest of honour.
0: Sharon, what's your missing film?
6: The one I haven't seen that I wasn't allowed to see, but is very serious, but my friends who went to see it turned into a comedy because they were laughing through it, which is really cruel, was Saving Private Ryan.
0: What?
6: Yes.
0: Wow.
6: There's a reason why I won't go into it, but someone in the film is actually related to one of our friends. And he's a coward character, yet he's named after someone who's an actual hero.
0: I didn't know how you were going to justify that, Sharon, but I think you have managed to find the
6: I'll
0: one
6: tell you
0: way.
6: Sometime.
0: Okay. Sharon, thanks so much for calling.
6: Okay, bye.
0: Edge of your seat. Forget the Odyssey. That is an edge of your seat call. Ange?
5: That is. Yeah, that was interesting. I was wondering how she was going to unpack that, and she did very well.
0: I think she did. I think she's a good filmmaker. That's best director there at the next Academy Awards, certainly. Ange, thank you so much for joining me, and you'll have to pop in next time you're in Melbourne for your next IMAX viewing.
5: Absolutely. Thanks a lot, Matt. Take care.
0: That is the wonderful Professor Anjem Nawid from Central Queensland University in Adelaide. He's a behavioural scientist. He's a certified professional ergonomist, and he's also a film buff. Is there nothing that he can do? Well, let's hope that some of his crystal balling comes true and that we do see some of the benefits of IMAX's latest explosion in popularity filter down to some of our smaller cinemas as well. Do keep those calls and texts coming with what has been your missing film that everyone else seems to enjoy and see regularly that you've just never had the opportunity. 1300 222

0: One for the Soul. It's the Cranberries from their debut album, Everybody Else Is Doing It, So Why Can't We? It was Linger, of course, and it reached number one in the UK and Ireland charts, and then it stayed in the UK charts for 86 weeks, over a year and a half. Amazing, and it continues to be an absolute classic, doesn't it? We are continuing to celebrate music next, and also how music might run in the family. I would love to hear if there's a talent that runs intergenerational through your family. Maybe it's a punny gene. Maybe it's the way you simmer your pasta sauce. Maybe you can whistle like your grandparent or parent. Maybe it's the art of touching your tongue with the tip of your nose. What is it that you can do that you know some of your ancestors can as well? 1300 222 774 is the number to call, and do text as well, 0437 774 774, because music, well, runs in the family of these guests that you're going to meet next.
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0: And my next guest has music running

0: deep through his family lineage, and while he writes and records with musicians all around the globe, in just a few days you can see him working a little closer to home with his son and with his daughter. At 10 minutes to 9, I'm joined by musician Simon Lewis. Hey, Simon.
1: Hey, how you doing?
0: I'm really well. Good to chat with you again. It's been a few years. We spoke just before you were heading off to play at Cresfest, one of our fine regional Victorian music festivals. Back then, your kids were still studying. How many times have you played with your children on stage now?
1: I think that was a little mini tour we did to launch the Hypnos album, and I think it was 5. And this is our first one we've kind of done since then. We've put the band back together, if you like.
0: Yeah. Are you on a mission from God as well?
1: Yeah, yeah. And they're trying to fit me into their busy schedules, and so I was able to get them on board, and yeah, so we're finally doing it.
0: Yeah, well, that was part of what I wanted to ask you, is who's the music manager of your trio?
1: That would be Callista.
0: Okay, that's your daughter, who, yeah. Well, she was, last time, this is 2024, just graduated the Australian Ballet School, plays the violin and sings. What does Callista do now?
1: Well, she's now working for the Australian Ballet in education outreach, so she's travelling. She's in Cairns at the moment, doing workshops and performances and all kinds of cool stuff. So she's been all over the country for the last couple of years, so she's kind of hard to pin down.
0: Yeah, I can imagine.
1: We found a gap in their schedule, and, yeah, we were able to get this gig happening in the courthouse.
0: And the other is your son, who, well, when I last met him, he was in year 10 at Victorian College of the Arts Secondary School playing the cello. What's he up to in 2026?
1: He's still there. He's just finishing, so he's about to go into exams for year 12. So he's been doing quite a lot of playing since then, but, yeah, he's about to graduate. He's on the home straight for year 12, I guess.
0: Well, this gig you three are going to play together is on it's next Friday. So he's managing to squeeze that in while he's still studying for his final exams.
1: Yeah. Wow. He's, we just sort of fit around his studying and stuff. And that's the handy thing, I guess, when we live in the same house. Keep all the gear set up and just say, let's do some songs now. And, works well.
0: Is it good downtime when he's not studying?
1: He's into heavy rock as well, so he's not screaming Muse songs. He's playing really mellow stuff with us. So he's got a good balance of everything, really.
0: Well, to put it mildly, this music, because he'll be playing as the Hypnos ensemble, this is not screamo rock, is it, Simon?
1: No, definitely not. Well, there's two sets we're doing. The first set is more kind of atmospheric and ambient, but the second set is songs. So it's not screaming songs, but just an interesting kind of reimagining of, I guess, and Oscar songs that were kind of electronic world. We're just doing it as a trio with piano, violin and cello and voices, obviously.
0: Yeah. Do you contribute to the vocals?
1: Yes. Yeah. So both Callista and I sing. Laz sings as well, but yeah, we just haven't had time to find him a slot to sing in. He's pretty busy. We keep him very busy on the cello, keeping it everything moving along on the bottom end.
0: Are there any conflicts that come up when it's a dad and his two kids? I mean, do you have either of them pretending that they're sick and they
1: surprisingly
0: can't do it?
1: Not. No. Laz at times can be just difficult, but generally he's pretty cool. So,
0: well, he'd probably say that about dad, wouldn't he?
1: Yeah, well, I think it's a bit of a special time, and we all realise that, and try and make the most of it when we can do it.
0: Does music run deep in your family lineage, or was this sort of a freak accident of your generation and then theirs?
1: Not really. There's always music in our house, and both my parents learnt piano as kids, and they encouraged all of us to learn instruments, but I just really took to it. I was drawn to the piano, and I was always messing around on it, even outside of like the lessons I had, like from quite a young age, from what I've heard, and I've just always loved that time at the piano, experimenting and sort of getting lost in sound.
0: And your kids, they obviously went on to study at some of these preeminent arts colleges, like the Victorian College of the Arts Secondary School and the Australian Ballet School for your son and your daughter, respectively. When did you notice that was likely to be in their future?
1: Well, we just didn't kind of think about it, I guess. They were exposed to it, and we made a conscious decision. They did string lessons. They started fairly young, like I think just before they started school. But Calista, one of her favourite instruments is the piano, and she's never had a lesson. I've never really showed her much on it. It's just been a sort of a place for her to go and experiment. So I think it's just been them being around it. So, for instance, the songs we're doing, they were little kids and toddlers walking around the house when they had some of the artists that sang on those coming into the house, which was super cool. And now they're sort of interpreting in their own versions of it after being nursed by these singers, you know, as little kids and stuff.
0: Yeah, what a special journey. You're listening to the voice of Simon Lewis, who's a musician, recording artist and producer, who's playing alongside his son and his daughter, Lazarus and Calista, next Friday night at the Kew Courthouse as part of the Hypnose Ensemble. And you're tuned to ABC Radio Melbourne and ABC Victoria. Matt Tribe is my name, filling in for David Astle. It's about 4 minutes away from 9 o'clock. We're about to hear a little bit of some of this audiophonic, ambient, sonic exoticism, these magical places hidden inside the imagination, as you very artfully describe your own music, Simon. But this is about this album, Hypnose, that you wrote a couple of years ago. You are someone who you've released 6 albums of original ambient instrumental music. Why is it that this is a genre that gels with you so much, ambient instrumental?
1: I just think it just keeps drawing me back because it's just a beautiful space to inhabit. Like it takes you to another place that's hard to describe. I really do love the songwriting as well, but there's something about instrumental ambient music that's allowed to evolve and take its time and not have this. I guess there's less rules around it, and it's just a way to, I guess, explore the things that you can't say. It just helps you get in touch, I guess, with how you're feeling and all kinds of things that are not always that easy to articulate.
0: Is that easier with your offspring there on stage with you? Do you share a bit of a sonic connection because you're related?
1: I reckon it is. I have to say it is. Well, I always say it's my favourite band of all time, but it is very beautiful sharing it because we are obviously there's a lot of connection because of our situation, but also sonically, like when Calista and I sing together, there's just something nice happens with the way the whole thing blends, and we just, yeah, it's super special. It's another thing, it's hard to put words on it, but it just, when I'm there, it's just, there's no place I would rather be.
0: Simon, thank you for joining me. I won't make you put any more words on it because we're going to play a little bit. This is Morning Sunlight on ABC Melbourne and ABC Victoria, the work of Simon Lewis.

0: This is the Hypnos Ensemble. This is the song Morning Sunlight. You can see this performed live by Simon Lewis and his kids Callista and Lazarus on Friday the 9th of October between 7:30 and 9:30 p.m. Head to burundara.vic.gov.au for more information. Plenty more to come after the news at 9 o'clock. I'm going to ask you, do you still eat Chico rolls?
1: News with Satyam Weinstein. Larissa Waters has announced she's stepping down as the leader of the Greens due to ill health. Here's political reporter Jack Mackay.
2: The Queensland senator has revealed she has chronic kidney disease, which has worsened in recent months. She's standing down from the leadership and will take a period of medical leave. Senator Waters took over the leadership of the minor party last year in the wake of the 2025 federal election. She says it's been a tremendous honour to lead the Greens, and she's sad her time helming the party has been cut short. The party will hold a meeting later this week to determine the future of the leadership.
1: Federal Treasurer Jim Chalmers has confirmed a $6 billion improvement to the budget's bottom line. Here's Lexi Junawick.
3: The final budget outcome shows the underlying deficit coming in around $6 billion lower than the $28.3 billion deficit initially forecast in May. The Treasurer has credited the better-than-expected result to a decrease in payments and an increase in receipts, with higher-than-expected collections from stronger super fund and investment income.
4: The improvement in receipts is not from commodities. In fact, mining profits came in lower than was anticipated.
3: Mr. Chalmers says the government's responsible fiscal management has significantly reduced the level of gross debt, which was $971.4 billion at the end of the financial year that's just wrapped.
1: The European Union's foreign policy chief says intelligence reports indicate Russia is planning new acts of sabotage across Europe. Kaya Kallas made the statement ahead of a meeting of EU defence ministers in Brussels, but didn't provide details of the intelligence or information about possible locations of the sabotage. She says the bloc has to be ready to stand up to Russian threats.
5: We need to be vigilant because we see in the intelligence that Russia is planning more sabotage acts and actually, you know, attacks against our democracy, to divide our society, to intimidate our societies from refraining to help Ukraine.
1: Three migrants, including a child, have died while attempting to cross the English Channel from France to the UK. French maritime police say they received a distress call from an inflatable dinghy carrying 105 people that had run into trouble in calm seas. Three passengers were treated on board but were later confirmed dead by an emergency medical team flown in by helicopter. Thai authorities say it could take days until floodwaters in Bangkok recede, with some shops in the capital running out of stock. Here's Southeast Asia correspondent Tim Swanston.
6: The low-pressure system has moved on largely west, but officials have said that even if that maintains the case, that the rain is gone, that it could take days for them to try and deal with the floodwaters while canals and drainage systems are still full. A public holiday has been declared for today and tomorrow. Schools are also closed. People have been unable to go to grocery stores and so on, or those that they have been able to go to have been largely out of stock. So people are really increasing their calls to try and get support and food delivered to these neighbourhoods where they're really experiencing the worst of the floodwaters.
1: Queensland police have charged a woman with the murder of her husband, Bradley Bullock, in the Somerset region west of Brisbane. Officers allege the 50-year-old was struck and killed by a vehicle on Stonywood Street at Fernvale about 6 o'clock on Sunday night. His 45-year-old wife has been charged with domestic violence homicide and is due to appear in court tomorrow morning. Detective Inspector Michael Monargo says domestic and family violence has no place in society.
7: This is quite a traumatic incident that's occurred in a public space on a Sunday afternoon in a rural area just outside of Brisbane. So as you can quite rightly imagine, the public are quite distressed by what's occurred there.
1: The poultry chair at the Melbourne Royal Show says it's distressing to have no birds at this year's event, but the right call given the spread of bird flu. The poultry competition was pulled from the lineup last month after the deadly strain of H5 bird flu began spreading in the state. The Royal Show started on Thursday and will run for 11 days. Poultry chair Michael Holmes says it's disappointing, but ultimately the right decision.
8: we sit back after the show and think we could have run this, but you have a drunken seagull wander into the pavilion and you've got to put birds down and, you know, you just couldn't do it.
1: And Test batting great David Boone has been appointed interim chair of Cricket Australia after former New South Wales Premier Mike Baird stepped down. Cricket Australia announced the changes in a statement this morning. Mr Boone will take the reins at Cricket Australia's annual general meeting on the 28th of October. You're now up to date with the very latest from ABC News.
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0: I don't want to make you uncomfortable, but I am going to get really personal with you in this hour. I am going to get personal with your feet. What's going on down there? Are your toes invading their neighbour's space? Are they getting a bit too friendly? Is one crossing over the other? Are the nails trimmed? Don't make me mention bunions. Are they playing by the rules? I have a high-performance sport podiatrist joining me next here on ABC Melbourne and ABC Victoria, an expert in feet. And if you have a question relating to that important part of the body where much of our other problems stem from, I'd love to hear from you. 1300 222 774 is how you can call. Whether this is about shoes, whether this is about socks, whether it's about should my foot look this way, and how do I get rid of those bunions? Let me know. 0437 774 774 is the text line. We are continuing what has been quite a busy day for ABC Melbourne and ABC Victoria about feet. Because it's been talk in the office, it's been talk on air. Georgie was talking about it on ABC Radio Melbourne and Victoria afternoons earlier. Because we all saw how tight those boots were that Kylie Minogue was singing and dancing, wearing during the grand final on Saturday when it was wet, no less. So how do you make sure that your tight silver boots fit for the occasion that you need, whether you are performing in the middle of the MCG or whether you just are going for a slow walk. So 1300 222 774 is how you can call, and do text as well, 0437 774 774. So that is a conversation that's coming up. Would be delighted to have your company. And here, if you've got any questions or concerns relating to the toes, their nails, or the rest of your foot, or even the heel as well. We will get to the bottom of it very soon. Something else that we are talking about in this hour, and I know you're going to be able to help me out with this because this is something that is dear to the hearts of many Victorians, is the Chico Roll, which this year in 2026 turns three quarters of a century old. I hope that there is not a Chico Roll out there that remains from 1951 uneaten. But the brand itself, yes, it has now reached three quarters of a century and joins others in the likes of Yvonne Goolagong Corley and Daryl Summers is turning 75 this year. But why has the Chico Roll endured where other Aussie delicacies have not? We're going to be doing a bit of a poll later in this hour. We're going to be trying to find out whether it's still a yes or maybe in 2026 it's a no for the Chico Roll. I would love to hear your experiences with one. If it's still a snack that you enjoy, let me know. 1300 222 774. And also, if you know where the Chico Roll is from, because Wagga Wagga has tried to claim it somewhere else in Australia that's tried to claim it as well. But from what I understand, it's from Bendigo. That's its home. And it is part of a Victorian birthright that we get to celebrate the Chico roll as our Australian delicacy. 1300 222 774 is how you can join in with the conversation this evening. We are going to be getting into Chico rolls very soon. So if you know anything about their history, and certainly if you think that they're still a good alternative, I know that their founder. It was a way for them to actually eat something that had a bit more sturdiness to it when they were watching the football. Is it too sturdy? Could that actually be a criticism? 0437 774 774 is the number to call. We'll get into all of that very soon here on ABC Radio Mel, ABC Victoria. This is Melissa Etheridge.
13: Go on and close your eyes. Go on, imagine me there. She got similar features.

0: Melissa Etheridge from her self-titled debut album in 1988. It reached number 3 on the Australian album chart in that year. The song is Similar Features. It has just gone 9:15 here on ABC Radio Melbourne and ABC Victoria. Talking about similar features, are your feet similar one to the other? Well, we're talking a bit about foot health tonight. It's part of our regular Med Chat segment on a Monday evening. You can keep the dial on ABC Radio after 9 o'clock for that. And we are talking shoes. We're talking socks. We're talking nails. We are talking heels. We are talking bunions. We are talking whatever you might need a little bit of advice with on 1300 222 774, and you can also text through as well, 0437 774 774. We'll be getting into that next, but did also want to read this out from Marie from Fitzroy, who was saying, "Hi Matt, how great is Simon Lewis?" Simon was on the radio just about 1/4 hour ago. He is a musician. He's going to be playing with his son and his daughter at the Kew Courthouse next Friday night. And Marie says, "I'll get myself along, see the Hypnos, and support live and local music, as well as the future generation of musical talent. They will love you being there, Marie. Thanks so much for being along for the ride." 1300 222 774. We are getting to the bottom of your soul after this.
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4: Barbie.
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6: Yeah, Barbie, I just fell.
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6: 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I'm no longer on tiptoes.
4: That's okay. 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
10: I'm sorry.
0: Pretty standard date there with the podiatrist, I think, when I got my diagnosis with a with flat feet as well. No, there was no right retching, and certainly she is here to assist both me, but importantly you, with anything going on with your feet. Emma Poynton is a high-performance sports podiatrist. That's just scratching the surface, though, because she works at Alphington and Pran Sports Medicine, the Western Bulldogs, Melbourne Mustangs, and the Australian Open, just to name a few. Hey, Emma.
11: Good evening, Matt. How are you going?
0: Good to see you again. Last time you were here in this studio chatting with me, you were here with a couple of ice hockey players, Emma.
11: Correct. We brought in the Melbourne Mustangs boys from the Australian Ice Hockey League, and we were talking about our season, and the season went pretty strong this year for the Melbourne Mustangs until the semi-final. And unfortunately, we lost the semi-final and missed the final this year. So onwards and upwards for the 2027 season.
0: Did it have anything to do with the feet? Because I'm sure that those boots are actually quite constraining when you're playing ice hockey.
11: Surprisingly, the boots are actually pretty good. It's a bit like a ski boot. You don't get hit with pucks. You're well protected. So even though I'm a sports podiatrist, I'm down at Melbourne Mustangs as their head of medical, their feet are actually in tip-top shape because they're not getting injured in their feet necessarily. Often it's, you know, upper body or face or chin lacerations or things like that that go wrong. So their feet are definitely in good nick at the Melbourne Mustangs.
0: Well, yeah, there's the Melbourne Mustangs. There's also the Western Bulldogs, and then there's the Australian Open. What's the sport where there is most injury to the feet that you work in?
11: The most disastrous would honestly be the Australian Open because of the hot, hard courts. So, and when I say that disastrous, I mean we're talking the blisters, the calluses, the unsightly things that often the broadcasting team happen to zoom in on us. So if you're sitting back on your couch watching the Australian Open, you might see some red raw blisters being attended to courtside. But it's the nature of the hot weather in January, the hard courts, the stopping, starting, changing direction on court that tends to rip the players' feet up. So The Australian Open's definitely the most unsightly. But having said that, we've just come straight off the AFL season with the Western Bulldogs. You get the same things there. You get what everyday Australians will get. They get the calluses, they get the corns, the blisters. And, of course, we do things like shoe prescription, and we tell the boys what boots to wear, and we tell the boys what runners to wear, the same as we would a weekend warrior that comes into the clinic as well.
0: I want to make everyone feel comfortable talking about the feet, because there is something strangely private about the foot. You work with feet, Emma, so I'm sure it might be different for you, but do you have a sense of that there is something that, I mean, more than teeth, more than going to the dentist when you might feel a bit ashamed that you haven't been brushing, is there something that can be a bit guilty, that
11: definitely,
0: sense?
11: Yeah, look, definitely I could never be

0: dentist. People ask me, how could I be a podiatrist and touch feet? But I do wear gloves. I could never be a dentist. I just think bad breath versus feet. I could never be a dentist. The number of patients that come in and actually say, oh my gosh, I hate my feet, or they don't like the look of their feet, or they don't like their feet being touched. I've got some patients who genuinely don't like their feet being touched, and they have a real phobia of it. So there is something about the feet, not with me personally, but out there, some people just have a thing about feet.
1: How are your feet?
0: Hideous. My personal interest in podiatry, my colleague Matt Appleton, who I work with, knows this firsthand. I know he's listening tonight, so I give him a shout out and say hi. But my personal interest in podiatry came from being a junior athlete with hideous feet, where mum whisked me off to the local podiatrist. So I learnt what the profession was about and what podiatrists did. And I've had trouble with my feet all my life, hence I became a podiatrist to try and solve some problems.
1: Well, yeah, and you're solving other people's problems as well, including here on ABC Radio Melbourne and Victoria, 1300 222 774, if you've got a question. Yvonne from Portland has called in. G'day, Yvonne.
2: Hello. Good evening, everybody. I have a question about my hot feet, but other than that, I want to know from the podiatrist why podiatrists don't have shoes in their surgeries, and they measure your foot. Then they expect you to buy off a brochure. They're heavy. There's no give in the shoe whatsoever. There's no room in the toes for my toes to wriggle around and move when I'm standing up. And I cannot wear the heavy podiatry shoes. I said, I can go to a shoe store and buy a pair there that are reasonably comfortable, and my package won't pay for them. The government insists that they have to be professionally fitted, and also they're very buckled up, my big toes point up, and they're hot and horrible, and I'm using peppermint oil and aloe vera cream mixed together in an egg cup, and I paint them with that a couple of times a day, and that takes the heat away.
1: Are there any other strategies for taking the heat away, Emma?
0: So, look, if the cream works and the peppermint oil, because peppermint naturally has sort of a cooling sort of effect. It's a bit like that menthol makes your feet feel cool with ice gel and things like that. I guess, so that's things you can obviously try is open the shoes up. If there's an option, you're at home, you're not walking around, it's a clean, safe environment, take your shoes and socks off and breathe the feet, etc. In relation to the shoes and the shoe fit, that is something, that's a conversation you'd have to have, I think, one-on-one, face-to-face with your podiatrist. I will throw in a fun fact. I actually did do my placement at Portland in my final year podiatry. So I have been down to Portland and involved with their community health podiatry as part of my final year placement many, many years ago. So I would probably suggest you actually do touch base back with your practitioner, back with your podiatrist. The reason why there's a limited number of shoes is shoes have to be pre-approved on the package. And unfortunately, that's one area I'm actually not an expert in because I don't do the shoe fitting myself at my clinics.
2: Okay, well, that's funny. But they just insist on having them done by you people, and yet they've got no give. The shoes are hard and heavy. They're not suitable for us older people. They're really not. It's a disgrace. And one particular clinic here told me that if I didn't take them, I had to pay for them anyway.
1: I'm sorry, Yvonne. I'm sorry.
2: Thank you.
1: Yeah, well, good luck in Portland. They certainly breed a lot of good quality podiatrists, as we're hearing from Emma tonight. I hope you get better luck.
2: Thank you.
1: Thank
2: Bye.
1: You. That's Yvonne from Portland on 1300 222 774. That's the number to call if you'd like to join in with this conversation. Breathable socks when it comes to heat. I feel like now these days, Emma, pointing, we've got merino wool, you've got camel hair socks. You've got, like, you know, anything under the sun. Is there a go-to for you that might be breathable for walking and for exercise?
0: Yeah, look, if we go back the olden days, so to speak, we're always told to wear natural fibres. You know, at school we were always told get cotton socks, they breathe better. But the technology and the fibres have advanced now. We've got a lot more advanced technology in the synthetic fibres and the manufactured materials. So a lot of the dry fit materials, they wick the moisture away from the feet. That's what we want to see, etc. Plenty of bamboo fibres are available, etc. as well. there's not one sock fits all model. So it's not like I can say this one fabric or this one material or this one brand of socks the best. If athletes are finding they get the hot, sweaty feet, it is a case of often trying a few different models, a few different brands of socks, and finding out what works best for you as the individual.
1: Jeannie has texted to say, hi there, my podiatrist told me I've plantar fibromatosis, but didn't explain it to me very well. Can you help? I'm 70 years of age.
0: Yeah, so something along the lines of that is a thickening in through the plantar aspects of the sole of the foot. We generally don't go and do things like cortisones, et cetera, into them. That would be something where you want to try and offload it. So that would be where you go back to your podiatrist. You have a conversation with the podiatrist about the shoes you're wearing and or consider adding an orthotic to the shoe. And the orthotic potentially can have some padding and accommodations in it, like built into it, to offload that thickening, and hopefully that relieves some pressure. And then if that fails, then you start having conversations about potential surgical removal of it, but that's unlikely and rare.
1: So unlikely? I'd say
0: unlikely. Start conservative. I practice with a motto, do all the conservative options first. Don't die wondering. You don't want to go straight to the worst case scenario and think, oh, I never tried that. Try all the conservative options first to resolve the problem, and then you can graduate up the steps if you need to climb them.
1: 26 minutes past nine, join in with the conversation as Andy has on the talkback line. G'day, Andy.
3: Hi, how are you guys?
1: I'm all right. You got a question for Emma?
3: Yeah, look, I'll try and make it quick. You get into the news. I live pretty much 24/7 barefoot, no back issues, no complaints, love it. I do everything barefoot. The second I put shoes on, back pain, you name it. So my question is the human body designed to actually be barefoot or wear footwear?
0: Look, if we go back to the ice ages, et cetera, we're probably designed to be barefoot, and we've evolved and changed over time, Andy. And it just depends what activity you're doing and what your body's accustomed to. So it's like when the barefoot trend started, or the minimalistic shoe trend started sort of around early 2000s, everyone was racing out and buying barefoot shoes, barefoot runners, etc. If you adapted to them and slowly accommodated to them, you could use them as a training tool. You wouldn't do 100% of your activity in a minimalistic shoe, but you could adapt to it and use it as a training tool, where it sounds like you're the other end of the spectrum, where you've actually adapted to being barefoot and popping shoes on actually sort of foreign for your feet and your legs and your body, etc. So you would have to wean you back into a shoe. And you'd also have to be selective about what shoe you're wearing. You wouldn't want to go from being majority barefoot majority of the time into a really stiff, hard, rigid shoe. You might sort of pick a more flexible shoe, slightly lower heel pitch, slightly more flexible sole to accommodate and adapt your body being back in shoes.
3: No, thank you. Thank you. So basically it's what you generally do in every day that determines your posture.
0: Depends on your biomechanics, which is how you move and how you're positioned. That depends on your posture. Depends what you do. If you said, hey, I'm an accountant, I sit at a desk all day for 12 hours a day and I don't move in front of a computer, that's different to a 19-year-old apprentice, Sparky, who's on a job site doing 25,000 steps a day. So depends how you move and what you do day to day and what your activities are and what you're doing.
3: Yeah, thank you very much. Because I know in my time with the CFA down in Victoria, our Kevlar boots used to weigh 2.5 kilo each. Mm. And like they were firm and solid. And I know we've got them on for protection, but I'd much rather be barefoot fighting a fire than those on, because I'm literally lugging around 5 kilos.
0: I think you're tougher than me, Andy. I don't think I'll go fighting fires in bare feet just quietly.
1: Yeah. Few embers, Andy.
3: You have a good evening, guys.
1: Thank you. You as well. Thanks so much for calling. That's Andy calling through on 1300 222 774. The wonderful Emma Poynton is my guest, high-performance sport pathologist working with sport institutions like the Western Bulldogs, the Melbourne Mustangs with the ice hockey and the Australian Open. 0437 774 774 if you'd like to text through a question or comment about feet. We've got Rosalind who says, hey, guys, my niece does those ultra marathons, 100 miles for fun. 100 miles for fun. Repeat that. Participants never have any toenails. Yeah, It is occupational hazard. It is just gone 9:30 here on ABC Radio Melbourne and Victoria. Matt Tribe is my name, filling in for David Astell this week. We'll find out what's happening on Nightlife with Philip Clark shortly. We are talking the history of the Chico Roll later, but let's keep moving with feet. We've got this question from a texter, Emma, who says, what's the best advice for a pinky toenail that points up as it grows and has split up the middle? Oh, that sounds painful.
0: Doesn't sound attractive, but it does sound painful. So, look, if a nail wants to

0: grow rogue. Sometimes our nails grow in different directions. Sometimes our nails grow thickened. Sometimes they grow a bit rough. They can unfortunately split as well. So you can almost train a nail or try and tame a nail through filing it. So my first advice would be use an emery board, use a nail file to reduce some of the thickness down and try and file it back to where it would look a bit more normal, I guess. And then, of course, failing that, if you can't tame it yourself, then that's where you actually touch base with your local podiatrist who might be able to use some more advanced tools to control it and tame it and or give you some more advice. But filing it's the first thing you try, then you actually touch base with a podiatrist.
1: And Joe, pointing out just with our previous texter about plantar fascia, Joe says, I used a nippled rubber dog toy filled with pebbles. Rolling it on the floor has been great relief for my plantar fascia.
0: Surprising that it's a pretty good idea, because we often recommend you massage or roll the plantar fascia out with either a golf ball or a spiky physio ball, as I call them. So you know what? Dog toy or dog bone is spiky as well, and that works. Keep on keeping on.
1: We'll go to Joy from Dalesford. G'day, Joy.
2: Oh, good evening. I have a recurring corn that occurs between my little toe on my right foot and the next toe along. I'm wondering how I can prevent corns, because they're painful, from appearing.
0: Yeah, look, Joy, corns can be very, very painful. When they sort of thicken up, they start to feel like there's a needle digging into the side of that toe. So they're definitely painful when they do thicken up. Corns are typically formed by pressure and friction. So if it's sitting in between your little toe and the toe next door, so in between what we call the fourth and fifth toe, it's probably from the two toes hitting and putting pressure between each other. So things we'd want to look for is double checking your shoe fit, making sure your shoes are wide enough and your shoes aren't being pressed together. So we don't want to see you in pointy-toed stilettos squishing those little toes together. And then obviously once the corn forms, the only real way to get relief is actually to remove it. So that's when you see a podiatrist. And then you could consider wearing something like a little piece of foam in between the toe to try and relieve the pressure from the two toes pushing together, or a little silicone toe divider as well. They're often good to take that pressure off. But once that corn forms, the only way to get rid of the pain is honestly to have it removed by a podiatrist.
2: Thank you very much. Excellent.
1: Joy, hey, do you like Chico rolls, Joy?
2: I think I like all foods.
1: Even a sort of cabbage and questionable meat mush that's been pushed into a tube of pastry?
2: Well, look, I have to admit that I very rarely have a Chico roll, because I'm actually very health conscious, so I try to eat the right things most of the time. But I did have a Chico roll, I think, maybe once when I was young.
1: I'm in the same boat. I can't remember the last time I had a Chico roll, but they're still there. So someone's eating them, and I want to find out who it is.
2: Well, it's not me, because I live a very healthy life.
1: Yeah, good for you, Joy. Good luck with the corns. I'll talk to you soon.
2: Thank you.
1: That is Joy from Dalesford. And thank you very much for everyone who's called through with questions for the wonderful Emma Poynton, who's a high-performance sports podiatrist. Final question for you, Emma. Do you eat Chico rolls? We're about to explore the history of them.
0: I'm a bit like you, Matt. I can't remember the last one I had, and I feel like...
1: But you've definitely had one.
0: I reckon I would have as a kid. Yeah. I feel like they're the truck stop highway, grab and go. I don't know if I... Yeah, no is the answer. I don't need them. Sorry.
1: Someone does. Please call 1300-222-774. Emma, a pleasure to see you, and all the best as you walk on your way out of the studio.
0: Thank you so much, Matt.
1: That is Emma Poynton joining us to answer your questions on feet. It's 25 minutes to 10. Yes, we're talking Chico roll soon. Someone who I know absolutely loves a Chico roll is Philip Clark, host of Nightlife. G'day, Phil.
3: G'day, Matt. How are you?
1: I've put words in your mouth.
3: That'd be a no. The thing is, they're a sort of, you know, they're a kind of glorified oversized spring roll, but any Vietnamese place will give you a much better experience than a spring roll than a Chico.
1: Yeah, there's something about a paste in a paste put in a tube.
3: Oh no. You can do better.
1: Yeah. Maybe as a nation we can do better.
3: I think we can do better.
1: You know when we can do better is after 10 o'clock.
3: Exactly.
1: Yeah.
3: We've got a talk on kidneys in our first hour. All about kidneys and kidney disease and so on. You might like to join the conversation. We've got terrific experts in. We'll have a chat about all of that. What else are we doing tonight? Science with Charlie Lineweaver. We've got

0: Monday night travel. We're going to Madeira, of all places, with Uta Juncker. I don't think many people have probably been to Madeira. I certainly have. Anyway, we'll find out what's going on there. Emily Barrett will lead the Nightlife News Breakdown for us with pretty grim news in the economy and more to follow and more to come for the economy, for the government this week. So we'll have a chat about that. And after the mighty challenge and issues of the day, another edition of American Insight with Hayley Channa. Towards the end of the program as well. So lots on, Matt.
1: It's the mushed up beef and cabbage version of different radio topics, Phil.
0: I'd like to think we're going to go higher.
1: Yeah,
0: anyway,
1: yeah, we will go higher. We'll go much higher. Phil, thank you so much. Have a great show.
0: Matt.
1: Philip Clark on your radio after 10 o'clock tonight. Yes, I'm asking you about Chico Rolls. We're starting a poll. Send me through a text 0437 774 774. Yes or no to the Chico Roll? 0437 774 774. You can call 1300 222 774. Tell me, was the last time you had one? Yay or nay for the Chico Roll? We're going to delve into the history of them. They turned 75 this year.

from their second album, Learning to Crawl. That's the Pretenders back on the Chain Gang, taking us to about 20 minutes to 10 o'clock. Of course, Philip Clark with you beyond the news at 10 o'clock. But, oh, I'm really loving these mouthwatering texts coming through. Voting for whether it's yes or no for the Chico role. We have opened a poll and we are deciding whether in 2026 Victorians still love the Chico role. What about you? 1300.

0: 22774. You can call, tell me your thoughts, whether it's in defense or whether you might be a no, like Tony is on the text line. Tony from the Bellarine Peninsula says, Matt, no to the Chico roll, but I do enjoy a spring roll. Or maybe you're more like this texter who says, Matt, my family love a Chico roll now and then, especially if you buy them frozen and heat them in the oven, crusty outside and eaten with soy sauce, our favourite fast food. It's mouth-watering stuff. 0437-774-774 is how you can join our poll. A simple yes or no. And then please elaborate with me. We can have a chat about the Chico roll. 1300-222-774. It turns 75 years young in 2026, and a chance for us to delve into the history of what is a very Victorian delicacy. That's after this.
1: Who knew that the school run could be so funny?
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0: Tima, the producer, and I were just talking and saying it's going to be yes all the way. And then suddenly all of these no's have come through. Oh, which way is Melbourne and Victoria going to go with the Chico roll? 0437 774 774. Well, we have the chance to turn the page back 75 years to 1951, when a disgruntled boilermaker decided to make something that had a little more substance to it that they could watch while they were watching the footy. Nicole Lenoir-Jourdain is an author and PhD candidate at Western Sydney University. Nicole, good evening.
10: Good evening.
0: Chico roll, yes or no?
10: Well, I'm actually a vegetarian now, and they did make a vegetarian one, but unfortunately there weren't enough vegetarians out there. So, but back in the day when I was surfing, for sure I'd go the Chico roll.
0: Well, I'll say, look, I feel like even if you love the Chico roll, you might agree, but with the question of whether it is meat that's in a Chico roll and what kind of meat is it, I mean, it might be straddling the fence between a vegetarian and a meat dish.
10: It could be, but I don't know if you realise, but it was actually started life as the chicken roll, even though there was no chicken in the chicken roll. And typically Australian, just like you called someone with red hair bluey, they called it the chicken roll. But then it became the Chico roll in 1958.
0: Do I have that right, that it was about 1950 and there was a boilermaker who was sick of things falling apart in his hands at the footy?
10: Yes, 1950, he went to Richmond Cricket Ground, and he was actually a boilermaker, but he was also doing some catering, and there was a chop suey roll that he had, but, you know, he could not hold the chop suey roll in one hand and his beer in the other, so he thought, right, something's got to be done about this. I'm going to make a roll that you can hold in one hand while you can drink your beer in the other. And the Chico roll was born a year later.
0: And was it at an ag show that he was showing it off to everyone?
10: Yes, Wagga Wagga in New South Wales, where all the cricketers come from, like Mark Taylor. That at the agriculture show in 1951 is where it debuted.
0: So is this where begins the controversy, Nicole, where Wagga Wagga claims it as the place where the Chico or then chicken roll was born, or whether it was a Victorian invention?
10: Yeah, so there's a bit of fighting going on. So Wagga Wagga is claiming it. Bathurst is also claiming it because it's made in Bathurst now. And then obviously the guy's name was Mac and Crow, the boilermaker, and he was born in Castlemaine. So they're claiming it along with Bendigo because that's where he was when he actually invented the Chico roll. And members of parliament have got up in federal parliament and fought over who owns the Chico roll.
0: Yeah, well, I remember it was a few years ago we were talking about the fact it was the federal

0: the fastest now. But it's quite amazing to think that in the 70s, 40 million Chico rolls were sold every year in Australia. And now, even in 2025, 17 million Chico rolls are still sold 75 years later after it started. So.
1: Well, we started this conversation by meeting a few people who had never, couldn't really remember the last time they had them, but someone's obviously eating them. And we're meeting them tonight on the text line, 0437 774 774. You can vote in our poll, yes or no to the Chico roll. We are crunching the numbers as we speak, and join in with that. This is democracy at its finest, and we will find out whether Australia still has a love affair with the very Victorian invention of the Chico roll. 1300 222 774. If you would like to tell me and tell Nicole Lenoir Jordan, author and PhD candidate at Deakin University, has been looking into this, how best to serve Chico rolls as a delicacy. 13 minutes to 10 here on ABC Radio Melbourne and Victoria. Matt Tribe is my name, filling in for David Astell this week. Rosalind from Dandenong says, hey guys, I used to like Chico rolls as a teen. I remember the posters. Always a gorgeous girl, usually in shorts, straddling a big motorbike and holding a Chico roll aloft. Have you been looking into any of these old ads and the way that it's been marketed, Nicole?
0: Well, yes, actually. The Chico Chick was one of the reasons why I think a lot of people liked the Chico roll. You know, you often, back in the day, get an attractive girl, put her next to a motorbike or a Harley, give her something that she's never going to eat, and everybody else is going to buy it. But in the 2000s, they tried to bring the Chico Chick back, and they had a lot of complaints from people, and so the ad agency pulled the ads and made her a much less busty. But I doubt it was anything like Sydney Sweeney's.
1: Well, I dare say I think it's still just attractive people in advertising now. Adam from Gippsland says, although there are some anti-Chico roll vibes, yes to the occasional Chico roll. Some supermarkets sell them in the frozen aisle with the classic Chico packaging, crunchy and not flaky like a spring roll. I'm 30 and could lose a few kilos. Adam, thank you very much for that text. Are they still, I admit I haven't looked, and now I will be next time on my way to the supermarket, but are they still sold wherever you get your frozen meals, Nicole?
0: Well, they're definitely in the supermarkets, and fish and chip shops do still sell them, but obviously not everywhere because there's not, you know, the 40 million people that are eating them anymore. But yes, you still can get them throughout Australia in different fish and chip shops.
1: And this text is saying, hey guys, yeah, Chico rolls sold in Wood End at our supermarket. Excellent. Okay, first stop, Wood End. I need to reacquaint myself with the Chico roll. How many have you consumed through this process of your research, do you reckon, Nicole?
0: Well, research is actually on surfing and puberty blues, so I haven't had to eat
1: that's
0: lot
1: good.
0: Of Chico rolls.
1: Because I would hate for your job to come up against your decision to be a vegetarian. So I'm glad that there's a balance. Hey, Chris has called in from Wilgunya. G'day, Chris.
2: G'day, Matt. How are you?
1: I'm really well. Are you a fan, yes or no, to the Chico roll?
2: I'm going to say no, and I'll give you a good reason why.
1: Okay.
2: I'm 80 years old. I bought Chico rolls when I was about 11 or 12 from the local delicatessen. And I also was given by the owner of the shop a poster featuring a girl sitting on a black Vincent black shadow motorbike. It was a very famous poster. The third one I bought, unfortunately, contained a heart artery. It was pure white, and it was about 5 inches long, and I haven't bought one since.
1: Wow.
0: Wow.
1: This is a memory that stayed with you, Chris.
2: Well, the fact
0: How
2: is...
0: How do we know it's a heart artery?
2: it looked like a small tree with branches. It was definitely a...
1: Oh, damn.
2: It was terrible.
0: That's a bit of bonus.
1: Yeah, wow, you got lucky. You got lucky, Chris.
2: It was obviously boiled because it was pure white.
1: Oh, no. No, Chris.
2: So now I'm buying the competitor that starts with M, and I buy spring rolls.
1: Okay. Well, thanks for watering that down for us. Wow. Because, I mean, things are meant to be

0: pulps that go into a Chico roll. I mean, this is meant to be sort of as close to a paste as you can get, right?
1: Look, the first
2: it's four. It's like getting the coin in the pudding.
1: Yeah, exactly. Yeah. But I didn't like it much, I've got to tell you.
0: Yeah, fair enough, Chris.
1: I haven't been near one since, unfortunately.
0: That's all right. We'll add you as a no to our poll.
1: Okay, Matt.
0: All right. Thanks.
1: Thanks a lot.
0: Thank you. Have a good night. That's Chris from Wilgunya. 1300 222 774. If you have ever found something in a Chico roll that does not belong there, or you can join our poll. It wraps up in just a couple of minutes. 0437 774 774. Yes or no to the Chico roll. You'll love this one. Nicole, this is from Nolene, who says, "Hey guys, I met my husband John when we were working in the Chico roll factory in Keilor Road, North Essendon, in 1965. Wow.
2: Oh, my gosh.
0: Oh. See, Chico rolls can bring us together. John was the store man in the factory, and I worked on the production line. It's so romantic.
2: Did they have them at their wedding, I wonder?
0: Oh, yeah, surely. Nolene, you got to call us. Tell us, did you have them at the wedding? Surely. Do you still have them on every anniversary? Wow.
2: Yes.
0: That's amazing. And a lot more love coming through. Greg in Geelong says, "Hi, Matt and Nicole. I was an enthusiastic Chico roll consumer as a child, and then they seemed to disappear until a few years ago. When I saw them for sale in the supermarket, I bought them in a deep fryer and relive that Chico roll joy from the 1970s. They did disappear from a little bit, didn't they?
2: They did disappear, but a US company unfortunately now owns them, called Simplot, that based in Idaho. So they're obviously giving them a comeback.
0: Are they made here?
2: They're made in Bathurst.
0: Yeah. Yeah. Yes. Okay. So, yeah. Right. Geez, they've been spread around a bit, haven't they? Wagga claims them. Bendigo, Castlemaine, now Idaho. It's hard to keep up. Chico rolls common in lunch bars in Sydney. I think that's Wayne on the text line. And this is from Bev in Richmond, who says, "Yes, every Saturday night our family would have fish and chips. The Chico rolls were always a part of that. They don't make them like they used to." Jeff says, "70 years ago I was given a Chico roll. I don't like it, so I gave it to a swan. It didn't like it either, so I never tried another." I think Chris as well, agreeing with Jeff there. We better get to the results of our poll. As someone who's been researching this topic, no pressure, Nicole, but do you want to guess on what you think, what percentage of Victorians you reckon have said yes and which have said no?
2: Oh, let's go for 42% said yes, the meaning of life.
0: Oh, okay. Okay, so 42% said you reckon said yes.
2: Yes.
0: Which, okay, so leaving most people saying no. Let's have a look. Let's have a look at the machine that's been crunching the numbers as we work it out. This is, the machine's steaming. It's been having to go through so many votes. And we've got the result. It's 69% say yes to the Chico roll. Well done to the Chico roll. It gets our very short applause. Congratulations. Is this something that you've come across so far, that the nostalgia element, our love for the Chico roll has endured to this extent?
2: Yeah, the nostalgia, I think, is why people keep going back for them. You know, they're always associated with the beach. And as I said, Puberty Blues, that was huge, where, you know, the girls sat on the sand while the boys went surfing, and then they'd be like, you know, your modern style Uber delivery people going and getting the Chico rolls for their boyfriends. So, yeah, people have those wonderful memories.
0: I think Scott from Bendigo agrees. He says, "Yes, love the Chico rolls at the footy back in the day. AFL, get them back on the menu." That's you've heard it here first. For those at head office that are listening, they need to add those, get rid of the pies, add back the Chico roll. And also Chrissy saying, "No Chico rolls, I'm a dim sim girl." And then you
2: have Kylie Minogue as a Chico chick.
0: Oh! So, well, I think she's available. You know, she was obviously rehearsing for Saturday, but I'm sure she's got a break in the schedule now. Nicole, thank you so much for chatting. And we can see this has just been a taste of clearly the passion Victorians hold for the Chico roll still. So thank you for allowing us to establish this official poll, and I'm sure it'll feature in your full report when the PhD comes out.
2: Definitely. Thanks for having me on.
0: Thank you. That is Nicole Lenoir-Jourdan, who is an author and PhD candidate.

0: at Western Sydney University. Thanks for all of your texts and votes. It's up to 69% have said yes to the Chico roll. Amazing. We weren't necessarily expecting that much, that far for the yes. But still a lot of dim sim and spring roll aficionados also mixed in with the rest, sort of like the fine paste that you find within a Chico roll. It's 4 minutes away from your next bulletin of ABC News at 10 o'clock. Let's find out what's happening in the weather. Peter Stapleton is your senior forecaster on duty at the Weather Bureau. G'day, Peter.
1: Yeah, evening. Lovely to speak to you and your listeners tonight.
0: Lovely to speak to you too. It's especially after, well, it's been an absolutely glorious day here in Victoria. Is that likely to continue?
1: Well, certainly, and certainly if you enjoy the weather on the warmer side, yes, we do have the lovely day delivered to us today, courtesy of the high-pressure system that is currently over the state, and that's going to move to the east by tomorrow out to the Tasman. And so we'll get in that northerly arm of that high, that ridge line, and so that will start building up those temperatures a fair bit across the state tomorrow. Just looking at the anomaly map for the maximum temperature tomorrow, temperatures anywhere between 4 to even 10 degrees above average if you're right up in the northwest of the state tomorrow. Temperatures south of the divide tomorrow in the low to mid-20s. And if you're north of the divide, that's more like the mid to high 20s, topping out in the low 30s, as I said, if you're up Mildura way. So, certainly it's a warmer day tomorrow. That'll continue into Wednesday. And then on Thursday, we are tracking a rain band that could be moving across the state over the course of Thursday. So just keep an eye out for that one. But, yeah, up until that point, it's going to be a couple of warm days ahead of us. Melbourne tomorrow's looking at a partly cloudy day and 24 degrees.
0: Looking further ahead, is that likely to last? I mean, I did glance earlier. There's some rain on the way, isn't there?
1: Yes. So, again, kind of looking at a similar kind of temperature day for Wednesday across the state. And then, on Thursday, we'll see a rain band kind of developed over the western parts of the state, and that will move itself eastward over the course of the day. I guess large parts of the state will see some rainfall out of that over the course of Thursday and also Friday if you're more in the east of the state. So, as I said, a couple of warmer days coming up, and even Thursday will be warm to some degree ahead of the rain, of course. But then cooling back down heading into the weekend.
0: Thank you, Peter. Just before you go, are you a Chico roll aficionado?
1: No, I must admit, I don't think I've ever had one.
0: Oh, come on.
1: I don't get me wrong, I'm very partial to the takeaway meal. I'm actually going to be moving house shortly, and one of the sad things about it is we have an awesome chicken and chips place right near us, so we're like, oh no, we're moving away from our beloved, like, chicken and chips, you know, lazy Friday night dinner option. Yeah. So, so we're kind of mourning that just a little bit. But,
0: I'm sorry for your loss, Peter.
1: Never taken it. Oh, thank you. But never taken on the Chico roll. But from the sounds of the poll, maybe I should give it a try.
0: Thank you, Peter. All the best with the move.
1: Yes, no worries.
0: That is Peter Stapleton, senior forecaster on duty at the Weather Bureau. Hey, thanks so much for all of your company tonight. I'll join you from 6:30 or 7 tomorrow evening, depending on where you are in Victoria. Join me for a big show where we're talking daylight saving. Do you love it or loathe it? We're also talking the greatest pasta. That is our Tuesday greatest tomorrow. Join me and have a great rest of your evening.
2: ABC News with Satya Weinstein. The federal opposition leader says the government has lost control of the economy despite improvements to the budget's bottom line. The final budget outcome for the 2025-26 financial year shows the underlying deficit is $6 billion lower than what was initially forecast in the May budget. But Angus Taylor says there's little to celebrate.
3: Spending has reached record levels over the last 40 years outside of COVID, 26.9% of GDP, and we haven't seen that outside of COVID. In 40 years, we're seeing spending rising at almost double the rate of the overall economy, and this is bad news.
2: The Australian Council of Social Services says interest rate hikes and rising unemployment could lead to disaster for many Australians. The Reserve Bank is

0: Widely anticipated to increase the official cash rate tomorrow to its highest level since 2011. ACoS Chief Executive Cassandra Goldie says an interest rate rise would hurt a lot of households.
1: Since interest rates started to go up, already 200,000 more people are out of jobs. If we get unemployment up into the 5%, we will see a human disaster.
0: Larissa Waters has announced she's standing down as leader of the Greens due to ill health. The Queensland senator's revealed she has a pre-existing kidney disease, which has worsened in recent months. She took on the leadership of the Greens after the 2025 federal election, when the party lost 3 seats in the House of Representatives. Senator Waters will take medical leave, but says she intends to return to Parliament in her role as a senator as soon as she can. The US Embassy has posted an alert to American citizens in the UK in response to an incident near an English airbase used by the US military. Police are holding 5 men on suspicion of preparing an act of terrorism and examining suspected explosives found near RAF Fairford, which has been used by the US to strike Iran. The notice urges US citizens in the UK to exercise caution and be mindful of personal security, warning that US-associated events, organizations and facilities may be at heightened risk. Ukrainian officials say a Russian drone attack on a business center in the southeastern city of Dnipro has killed at least 3 people and wounded a dozen others. The governor says the strike damaged an 8-story building, sparking a fire, adding that emergency workers, police and medics are at the scene. Earlier, there were strikes on the northeastern city of Kharkiv and the capital Kyiv. Russian authorities have also reported that Ukrainian drones have hit more oil facilities in the southern region of Krasnodar. Violent protests at a university campus in the state of Punjab in northwestern India have been quelled after more than 2,000 police officers were deployed. Demonstrations began on Saturday after claims circulated on social media that a female student had been raped, as the BBC's Azadeh Moshiri explains.
2: Students are the ones who have come to the police urging for a criminal complaint, a police report to be filed, but they weren't able to provide a name for the alleged victim. Police have also reviewed CCTV footage and so far haven't been able to identify any non-students entering the hostel. What is obvious, though, is that this is an issue that has ignited so much anger in Punjab, in Fagwara, and not just there. This has tapped into a sentiment here where women and students broadly feel that it isn't always safe on their campuses and they want the authorities to do more.
0: A horror period of alleged domestic violence murders in Australia appears to have prompted an uptick in calls to counselling services. Just over a week ago, 3 women were allegedly murdered by men known to them in separate cases across New South Wales, before 2 children were allegedly killed by their mother. Today, a Queensland woman's also been charged with murdering her husband west of Brisbane. Full Stop Australia Deputy CEO Tara Hunter says her service has been unusually busy, and high-profile cases of alleged family and sexual violence can prompt people to seek help for themselves.
3: So it might be someone directly impacted, a family member, a friend or a community member. But also we see people that are victim survivors that might re-traumatise people, or it might just be a facilitator for people to decide that now's the time that they want to reach out.
0: If you or someone you know is in an abusive situation, you can contact Full Stop Australia on 1-800-FULL-STOP. That's 1-800-385-578. And in the AFL, the Essendon Football Club will welcome former Sydney coach Don Longmire into its leadership team as the general manager of performance beginning this week. After stepping down as the Swans senior coach in 2024, Longmire continued to work part-time at the club as executive director of performance. ABC News.
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5: Patchy morning fog in the east. You can expect a dry and sunny day apart from some high cloud at times. Isolated showers developing in the southwest at night. A warm day tending hot in the northwest. Light to moderate northerly winds. Fresh at times in the south. Afternoon sea breezes along the Gippsland coast. Omeo sunny with a high of 21. An Ararat high of 23 degrees.
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2: Yes, well, not Suzanne Hill, Philip Clark with you tonight. G'day, how are you? 1-300-800-222 is my number, or you can text me 0467922702. Somehow Suzanne's opener has crept into there. How are you? Hope you're well. Philip Clark with you on Nightlife. We're broadcasting live across the nation on broadcast on your TV channel 25. On the ABC Listen app as well. This is the first hour of the program. 6 past 8 in Western Australia, 6 past 10 Eastern, 6 past 8 in Western Australia, South Australia and the Northern Territory. It's 24 to 10. Good to be with you wherever you are. We're broadcasting right through the Pacific, as you know. Honiara and Port Vila at 6 past 11. It's 6 past midnight in Fiji and Kiribati, 6 past 10 in Port Moresby. There's no real problems for tonight in terms of broadcast outages. I'll tell you about something in Wangaratta a bit later on, but that's much later. Everybody else should be just fine. 1-300-800-222 is the number. Text 0467922702 is the number. Thank you, Robin. Good evening to you as well. Good evening to everybody, and commiserations. Heavens above of poor Frio supporters, poor old Fremantle. At the weekend, it was a weekend rich in sporting triumph and also sporting disaster, depending which side of the fence you were on. So we might talk about that a bit later on as well. But you have to feel, I think, if you're a football fan, feel sorry for Fremantle and what happened to them in the grand final. But more on that a bit later on in the program. Also, by the way, if you're interested in, if you're listening via the Listen app, type Nightlife into the search bar and you can find all our podcasts as well. There's a whole lot of things, including our programs from last week and the Mighty Challenge as well. You might also want to hear Suzanne's discussion over the weekend with rock and roll trailblazer Susie Quattro. She spoke with Suzanne ahead of her 43rd tour of Australia.
3: I always say when you go to Australia, you can get drunk and sober three times and you're still not there.
4: Now, I was watching the documentary about you the other day. It was the very first time you came to Australia that, was it that the Hells Angels came to meet you, or at least a motorcycle gang?
3: It was the Hells Angels, yeah, and they came to the press conference and then they gave us a bike escort to the hotel, and then they proceeded to go into the lobby and put their feet all over the tables and drink beer and burp, and it was hilarious. What an intro. What an intro.
2: Anyway, more on the ABC Listen app. Just, as I say, search for Nightlife, and it's all there for you. All right, first up tonight, we're going to talk kidneys in our first hour. These two fist-sized organs filter your blood and remove waste and balance your body's fluids. They've also got a role in our hormones, our blood pressure, and many other parts of the body that impact our health. Kidney diseases are on the rise, and a range of new treatments are also revolutionising how a range of conditions are treated as well. News tonight that Larissa Waters, the leader of the Greens, has had to step down. She says she's suffering from kidney disease. Just puts the matter in the news and to the forefront again. We're going to talk about it in our first hour. You might have questions too. 1-300-800-222 is the number, or you can text me 0467922702. We're also going to talk about the use of Ozempic-like drugs, the GLP-1 receptor drugs, which have been shown to have all sorts of promising benefits for kidney health, particularly for people with type 2 diabetes and chronic kidney disease as well. Medications are having a real impact. We're also seeing better success with transplants and some breakthroughs with dialysis as well. So to discuss all things kidney, I'll be joined shortly by kidney specialist Associate Professor Brenda Newen, and love your calls as well. 1-300-800-222. Leading the Nightlife News breakdown tonight into the second hour, Emily Barrett, Managing Editor of the Saturday paper, looking at what's likely to be a pretty tough week of not very good economic news for the government, I would think. Rates decision from the Reserve Bank tomorrow, that's likely to be up. Inflation figures on Wednesday, probably also not good. So we'll have a chat about all of that. SpaceX is looking to go into orbit with their Starship, which will be a first for them. Charlie will look at what's going on with all of that. Also, new science on the origin of bats, and also the craziest, one of the craziest ideas going is a company that wants to launch mirrors into space to turn night into day. I have no idea why, but Charlie will give us a steer on that in the second hour of the program. Monday Night Travel might

0: be hard to find on a map. But Madeira is apparently a hot destination. Uta Juncker has been there, and she'll tell us about all the delights of this this fabulous island. Mighty Challenge, of course, in the third hour of the program. We'll kick the week off with competition. You make sure you can win it. 1-300-800-222. And issues of the day. Well, was it one of the great weekends in Australian sport over the weekend? Commiserations or congratulations to a whole range of Australian teams. The Wallabies, the Rugby League competition, the grand final and the AFL, of course. Soccer, there was a whole lot of things to cheer about and also to be miserable about too. We'll chat about that in the last hour of the program. And another edition of American Insight in the last hour as well with Hayley Channer, a close watcher of Australia-US economic matters, will join us as well. So plenty on. I hope you can be there with us for some or all of that. 1-300-800-222 is my number, or text me 0467-922-702.
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0: Well, Monday night, that's Monday Night Health here on Nightlife. 1 in 10 Australians are affected by kidney disease. That number increasing over time. Well, about 40% of kidney disease is due to diabetes, which is also on the march. News just through tonight that the leader of the Australian Greens, Larissa Waters, has quit the party's top job due to illness. She said that she has been quietly managing a chronic kidney disease condition, but my doctors have been clear. She says my prospects for recovery are good, but the best path forward is a slower pace of life than leading a political party allows. Larissa Waters just took on the job 15 months ago at a pretty interesting time for the Greens. So we're going to talk about, coincidentally, kidney health tonight. When something goes wrong, kidney conditions can be devastating and have quite harsh lifelong consequences as well. There are new treatments, though, and trials. And to discuss all of that, we're going to be joined by Associate Professor Brendan Nguyen. He's a staff specialist nephrologist and director of kidney trials at Royal North Shore Hospital in Sydney. Also the program lead of the renal division at the George Institute for Global Health. Brendan, good evening to you. Welcome to Nightlife.
3: Thanks so much for having me, Phil. Real pleasure to be here.
0: Yeah, well, it's an absolute pleasure to have you with us too. Well, as I say, on a coincidentally, newsy night for kidney health too, with news that Larissa Waters has announced that she is going to have to step down due to the devastating effects of disease and her willingness to concentrate on her recovery. We wish her well, everyone would. Tell us about the kidney. How would you describe it?
3: So, you know, we all have two kidneys, and the kidneys are a really important organ. They take and use up as much energy as the heart. They filter about 180 litres of blood every minute and are really important for controlling our internal environment. Most people, when they think about kidneys, they think about producing urine and filtering waste products. But as you mentioned earlier, Phil, the kidneys have a whole range of roles that extend beyond just filtering out toxins out of your body. They're responsible for controlling your blood pressure, controlling the concentration of salts and other electrolytes in your bloodstream to make sure that we can function properly, and also control our bone health. And so when the kidneys start to have issues, it's very common that there are other health conditions or other organs also affected. You know, depending on whether you're a classical musician or a jazz musician, I often say that the kidneys are like a conductor in an orchestra. If you have a conductor who's incapacitated, then everyone's playing out of time. And if you're a jazz or blues musician, they're kind of like drummers. You know, once you have a rhythm section that's out of kink, it's really difficult to play in time. And so the kidneys are really important in orchestrating and controlling your whole internal environment. Mm. And that's why when the kidneys when the kidney function decreases, you're at increased risk of a whole range of health problems.
0: They're only little, aren't they?
3: They're only about 10 centimetres each in general. If they're affected, typically they will shrink in size. There are some kidney conditions that cause your kidneys to enlarge, cystic kidney diseases, but for the most part, they're about 10 centimetres to 12 centimetres when they're normal.
0: Not very big for something so important.
3: No.
0: Why do we have two? I mean, we don't have two hearts. Oh, mind you, we've got two lungs. We don't have two brains. So you wish some people would.
3: Yeah, I mean, this is a common question. I guess we have two lungs as well. So some organs where we have two sets of them. What it means is that we can donate a kidney, and perhaps we'll talk about kidney transplants later on, and still be able to function perfectly well with one kidney. But it's happened from a number of reasons.
0: Is there any evolutionary reason why you think we've got two?
3: Well, what happened is it helped us as we moved out of the water onto land, concentrate urine and conserve water. And, you know, some of the animals in the desert that have to go long periods without water, they have incredible kidneys that concentrate urine and maintain their internal environment. And that's part of the physiological and evolutionary reason we developed kidneys, because moving out of water and onto land required us to conserve water.
0: I'm talking with Associate Professor Brendan Nguyen, a staff specialist nephrologist, which is the name for a kidney expert. Kidney diseases are on the rise. Why is that?
3: Yeah, as you mentioned, Phil, about 1 in 10 Australians have some form of kidney disease. Very topical tonight for the reasons you've mentioned, with Larissa Waters announcing that she's stepping down as Greens leader. And, you know, just highlights that there are many people who are affected who you wouldn't know it. 1 in 10 Australians, older Australians, younger Australians. And that number is increasing not only in Australia, but worldwide. We know that 1 in 10 Australians have kidney disease. The number is increasing in Australia mainly because of aging. Like a lot of other conditions, it increases in incidence with aging, but is also driven by other conditions that are also increasing in our community. Diabetes, hypertension or high blood pressure, and obesity. All of these things can contribute to kidney disease, and that's why we're seeing an increasing burden in our community.
0: Yeah, it is a huge burden, because it's a risk multiplier, isn't it? Something wrong with your kidneys.
3: That's right.
0: Then it multiplies the potential problems for all sorts of other things.
3: Exactly. And, you know, in particular, the risk of heart disease is increased if you have kidney disease. The reverse is also true. If you have heart disease, you're more likely to have kidney disease. And what that illustrates is that these two organs are very closely connected. They have shared risk factors like high blood pressure and overweight and obesity, but they also interact with each other because they're the two organs that are responsible for pumping blood and filtering it around the body. And so most people with kidney disease, people might not realize, or listeners might not know, but the major problem with kidney disease is actually people with kidney disease are more likely to develop heart disease and stroke and heart failure, and in fact more likely to do that than develop kidney failure requiring dialysis. So a large part of our job as kidney doctors is to try and reduce the impacts on the heart and reduce cardiovascular risk in people with kidney disease.
0: Someone said, how many liters a minute did you say the kidneys filter?
3: Roughly about 180 litres per minute.
0: Per minute?
3: Yeah.
0: As my texter says, that's what, 3 litres a second?
3: It's an extraordinary amount of blood. And you can imagine that to do that, you require a huge amount of energy. So for their size, they used the most energy of any organ in the body, alongside the heart, really.
0: 3 litres a second, if you think about it, it's quite an extraordinary. No wonder you need two. I've just discovered the reason, Bryn.
3: That's right, yes.
0: Do we know why kidney disease is on the rise?
3: You know, aging, high blood pressure, diabetes, obesity are probably the key factors that are driving it. If you look around the world, in some parts of Asia and there are other factors going on. There are particular forms of kidney disease that are more common in Asia. But if you look in Latin America, North America, mostly it's diabetes and obesity. In Australia, in large part, it's related to our ageing population.
0: 1-300-800-222 is my number if you would like to give us a call. Joy from Dalesford. G'day, Joy.
4: Oh, good evening. Look, I was recently diagnosed with chronic kidney disease 3A, but I'm a little confused what I should be actually eating and drinking. And my neighbour has printed me out a copy from the internet of foods to eat, limit and avoid. But it's not a comprehensive list. So where can I go for more support?
3: Yeah, look, thanks, Joy. The hard thing about this area, about diet and kidney disease and kidney health more broadly is that in some ways we've confused people because we've said, given certain dietary advice, and then our other colleagues

0: techniques. Perhaps diabetes specialists or dietitians have given other advice, and it's ended up just confusing a lot of people. For the most part, especially in earlier stages of kidney disease, the best thing to do is just keep it really simple, which is that for the most part, the diet, what you should be eating and drinking, is a healthy, balanced diet, high in fresh fruit and vegetables, avoiding processed foods, and avoiding excess salt wherever possible. And if you keep it that simple, it's hard to go wrong. It's really difficult to try and micromanage specific aspects of your diet, I've found, and certainly I found that with my own patients. So I think especially with earlier stages of kidney disease, it's about keeping it simple and eating healthy and avoiding processed foods and maintaining a healthy weight and, of course, exercise.
1: Mm. Okay.
2: I'm trying to manage it so it doesn't progress to 3B and 4, etc. So I think your advice is excellent.
1: Mm. Okay. Thanks, Joy. Good luck with it too. Can you recover from it? Is it one of those diseases that once you've got it, things only gradually get worse? Brendan, or not?
0: You know, Phil, we have this whole dialogue has changed over the last 10 years or so. Mm. We have traditionally told patients that we can slow kidney disease progression. And what that implies, at least to me, is that loss of kidney function is inevitable. And that was perhaps true 10 years ago or 15 years ago, but we now have an array of better treatments available to us that can help not only reduce kidney progression, but in some cases halt the loss of kidney function altogether. Of course, there's a lot of more work to be done, but we can now, in some cases, stabilize kidney function completely and prevent loss of kidney function. We can't yet regenerate kidney function in people with chronic kidney disease. Of course, if you have an acute drop in your kidney function because of an infection or some other illness, it can always go back up. But we haven't gotten to the stage where we can regenerate kidney or the kidney or the filtering units yet.
1: Mm. Yeah, because kidney disease, I mean, it affects people personally too, doesn't it? It's not just, I mean, obviously it does, I guess, but there's a big impact on people's quality of life and longevity too, isn't there?
0: Oh, huge impact. For people who have developed kidney failure, and you know there are at least 15,000 Australians who are on dialysis for kidney failure, another 15,000 who have a kidney transplant, has a massive impact on your quality of life. For people who have kidney failure, they're often in and out of hospital 3 times a week getting their treatments. On the days they're not in hospital, they're feeling really washed out and tired. And they have a range of other complications. And for those who are lucky enough to get a kidney transplant, those treatments can sometimes also come with side effects, and those need to be managed appropriately. So it has a huge impact on patients, their families and caregivers, and society more broadly as well. And that's why, you know, reducing the burden of kidney disease could have such a big impact on Australian society. Mm. Because not only is the burden big, but also the impact on individuals and their families is substantial.
1: Yeah. Okay. I've got quite a few listeners here, Brendan, who are not on board with this amount of liquid, of fluid that kidneys filter. now, someone says, surely it's 180 litres a day, not per minute.
0: It's a huge amount of fluid. I can't remember exactly, but I'm almost certain it is per minute. And they do, and it's tremendous, and it's not only filtering, but it's reabsorbing a lot of that fluid as well, and keeping all the electrolytes in a balanced a concentration in your bloodstream, which is all the more remarkable.
1: 1-300-800-222 is the number. Lisandro from Mernda in Victoria. Hello, Lisandro.
3: Hey, how you going?
1: Pretty good, thanks. What's up?
3: Just listening to Brendan talk, I'm sure you're familiar with Alport's disease, Brendan. My son, unfortunately, has been diagnosed with that disease. And you know, I heard you talk about the relationship between the kidneys and the heart. I suppose it is mostly when it's not due to a genetic disease such as Alport's, right? Or should we start to be concerned about his heart later on in the future being impacted by the, you know, reduced ability that his kidneys will have once he enters his, you know, 20s and 30s. He's at the moment he's on a medication to lower his blood pressure.

0: So the kids, is don't work as hard, feel afraid as much, to slow down the progression of the disease.
1: Yes. No, thank you for your question. And yes, it's important that to point out that whilst kidneys, the relationship between kidney disease and heart disease is strong, and if you have reduced kidney function, you're at higher risk of heart complications. That relationship differs slightly depending on what type of kidney disease you have. If you have diabetes as the cause of your kidney disease, you're at much higher risk of heart failure. If you have conditions like the one that you've mentioned, Allport's, the risk of cardiovascular disease or heart disease is perhaps less than if you have diabetes, but it is there, particularly as your as people's kidney function declines. So it's always important that for people who have more advanced kidney disease, regardless of what the cause of their kidney disease is, they have their heart checked. And vice versa as well, for people who are getting a heart check, actually I think this is the most important message, that if you're getting a heart health check with your GP, you should probably get your kidney checked as well. And it's as simple as getting a urine and a blood test.
0: Okay, thank you.
2: Okay, thanks, Lysandra. I don't want to spend all night on mathematics here, Brendan, but there's a lot of view that it's 180 litres a day.
1: A day, is it?
2: Not a minute.
1: There we go. I've exaggerated for you.
2: Soft Dog says half at 180 litres a minute, we wouldn't be able to do anything else.
1: That's probably true.
2: Probably true. That's probably right. Yes, Kidney Health Australia reckons they filter around 200 litres of clean blood per day. Which is probably a bit more like it, I guess. But still, it's a lot. It's a lot, however you do it. What are the symptoms of kidney disease? Do you know if you're getting it?
1: For the most part, and this is what one of the major challenges is with the disease, is that the symptoms... you can lose a lot of kidney function before you develop any symptoms. In fact, you can lose 90% of your kidney function and have no symptoms. And then on top of that, the symptoms of kidney disease are quite non-specific. Mm-hmm. You might be fatigued, you might have some decreased exercise tolerance, you might have high blood pressure or some swelling in your ankles, but those can be attributed to many other conditions as well. So this is the real challenge, is that the symptoms are non-specific, and for the most part, you don't have any symptoms until kidney function declines. And which is why it's important to try and detect it early wherever possible.
2: Mm. Steve from Frankston says, how many Bob Hawke yard glasses worth of blood is that our kidneys process? A lot, Steve. A lot. Apparently. 1-300-800-222 is the number if you would like to call. Once upon a time, it was pretty grim, but there is a lot more happening in kidney research these days, isn't there?
1: Yeah, probably over the last 10 or 15 years, there's been remarkable progress in treatments for kidney disease. And there are a number of new medications that are now available to reduce kidney failure risk and reduce heart. And importantly, many of these medications also reduce your heart disease risk as well. So you get the dual benefit with these treatments. And there are many more being developed for a range of different kidney diseases. The one that listeners probably have heard most about, the GLP-1 receptor drugs, like Ozempic, have also shown to benefit some people with kidney disease.
2: Why would they help? Just because of obesity or some other reason?
1: We think there are probably direct ways that these drugs are impacting the kidney. So on probably about half of the benefit of these drugs is related to weight loss, blood pressure, and other benefits with the drug. But probably at least half of the benefit is related to direct effects on the kidney. We know that in detailed studies where we have administered GLP-1 receptor agonists, or specifically Ozempic, to people with diabetes and kidney disease, what you can see is that the cells in our blood vessels in the kidney respond very quickly to Ozempic. Mm-hmm. And what they do is they then coordinate all the other cells around them and tell them to the other immune cells to reduce the amount of inflammation in the kidney. So there's probably a direct benefit on the blood vessels in the kidney. There's a reduction in inflammation. And this is all on top of or in addition to the weight loss effects of the drug.
2: Yeah, I mean, that is, you know, I hate using the term miracle drug, but it's certainly a drug with many useful applications, it seems, doesn't it? And very few negative side effects.
1: Indeed. I mean, from the point of view of kidney disease, we have the best evidence for people with diabetes and kidney disease. There was a study of Ozempic about a couple of years ago, 3,500 people, that was stopped early because the drug was overwhelmingly effective. It reduced the risk of kidney disease progression by about a quarter, reduced the risk of heart disease, and reduced the risk of mortality. So it is clearly effective and is proven in people with diabetes and kidney disease. The issue that I have is that although diabetes is the most common form of kidney disease, about 40% of Australians with kidney disease have diabetes. Mm-hmm. What that means is 60% of people have kidney disease due to other conditions, and we don't yet really have good evidence for Ozempic and drugs like it for people with non-diabetic kidney disease. And so that's an area that I am focusing a lot of my attention on at the moment. Can we generate the evidence that we need to improve outcomes for people with kidney disease who do not have diabetes?
2: 1-300-800-222 is the number. Graham says, Phil, in layman's language, I believe the kidneys process about a 44-gallon drum of blood a day. Well, that would be about right, Graham, I think. That would be a... which, if you think about it, is an astonishing amount.
1: Yes.
2: Genuine question, I'm told by my texter, are kidney beans good food for the kidney? I think they're called that because they look like a kidney. I have no idea whether they're good for kidneys, are they?
1: I have no idea either. I think I'd say that... neither.
2: Beans are good for you.
1: Yeah.
2: Beans are good for you. 1-300-800-222. Maxine from Perth. Hi, Maxine.
3: Hello.
1: Hi, Maxine.
3: Hello. I'm in all sorts of trouble. I've had 5 kidney infections. I went into hospital with a mental disease that I thought I had. And then I had a heart attack. And my blood pressure has been 233 times, and I went down to 40 kilos in weight, and I'm usually a 10 or 12.
2: Mm. You're in the wars. Mm. You're in the wars, Maxine.
3: I really am, and I don't know where to go to get help.
2: Mm. Are you in the care of a doctor at the moment?
3: I'm in the care of 3 doctors.
1: Yeah, Maxine, thanks for your call. I'm sorry to hear you've had such a tough time recently, and you know, your story is not uncommon for people who are suffering from kidney disease. Without knowing your specific circumstances, it's hard to comment, but I think the key thing is being able to work with all of the doctors involved in your care, understanding your condition and what treatment's available and what your likely prognosis is. But those things are probably best discussed with your doctor, but certainly I appreciate the call, and your situation is unfortunately
3: Can I just say 1 minute?
2: Yeah.
3: I'm on 20 tablets a day, and they're making me sick.
2: Yeah.
3: So isn't that a sign that it's not all working?
1: Yeah, I mean, this is another very common problem that people with kidney disease face, which is multiple medications and the potential for drug-drug interactions and side effects, and that's not even considering pill burden. So, you know, talking and working with your doctors to try and see which medications could be stopped, and importantly, which ones are the most important. That's a conversation worth having.
2: Mm. Yeah, I know, Maxine. Good luck. I think we feel for you. But the best thing is to have to place yourself in the hands of doctors at a time like this, don't you, Brendan?
1: Yeah, no, that's absolutely correct.
2: Mm. 1-300-800-222 is the number. Kate from Sydney. Hello, Kate.
4: Hello, how are you?
2: Good. Thank you.
4: Thank you for taking my call. My question is, you've covered a lot around this kidney disease, et cetera, but how do I become, what do I need to do to be diagnosed if I have kidney disease or not? What are the tests?
1: Yeah, look, I'm glad you brought this up, Kate, because the key thing is that you can diagnose kidney disease as simply as having a blood test and also a urine test. And when we look at Kidney Health Australia's recommendations for who should be screened for kidney disease, it recommends people with diabetes, people who are overweight or obese, people who have high blood pressure or heart disease, so a substantial proportion of people in the community. So if you're going to get a heart health check, you should probably just get a kidney check at the same time, because they're effectively two organs that work in tandem. And so when you're getting your cholesterol and blood pressure and diabetes checked, just get your kidney function checked and get your urine tested as well. And the urine is probably the most important, because it's under-tested. And what the urine tells us is whether or not there's any markers of kidney damage. If your kidneys are damaged, they're more likely to leak protein into the urine. And the amount of protein you have in your urine is the most important predictor of your risk of kidney function loss. It tells us so much about what treatments we can use, and also your future risk of kidney complications. So getting your urine checked for blood and protein is so important, and is part of a health check.
2: I don't think it normally happens, does it, Brendan?
1: No, it happens far too infrequently. And so a huge part of the work that I do and others in the kidney community is trying to get more Australians to get their urine checked for kidney disease. It is so simple, and everyone with diabetes or obesity or high blood pressure should have their urine checked for protein.
4: Right. That's something you've also touched on. I've been told that my blood pressure doesn't go down at night, that I'm a no dipper, and that's when it's the only time I've had a 24-hour meter, blood pressure meter, and it's the only time it goes up is in the evening, and that it doesn't go down properly. So is that, and they were thinking that's really the heart, but now I'm thinking, well, it could be the kidneys.
1: Yeah, it's hard to know without having a look at blood and urine tests, Kate, but certainly there are many people with kidney disease that have high blood pressure and blood pressure problems like you've described. So, people with high blood pressure should get their urine checked for kidney disease.
2: Yeah, okay. Thanks, Kate, for raising it. A lot of Australians are on drugs like irbesartan, aren't they, which are, I think, drugs that regulate the pressure through the kidneys, aren't they? This is for high blood pressure.
1: Yeah, that's right. It's a good example. Phil, irbesartan's a tried and tested drug that lowers blood pressure and also protects the kidney, reduces the amount of pressure that the kidneys filter under. There are other drugs now, more recent examples, a class of drug called Flozins, which are widely available, cheap as chips, and subsidised on the PBS, that dramatically also reduce the risk of kidney function loss as well.
2: Just back on research, tell us about the Smart C trial that you're involved in.
1: Yeah, so Phil, I'm involved in a number of clinical trials testing new treatments for kidney disease, and this class of medicine that I just mentioned, the Flozins, these were originally developed as diabetes drugs, but as we learned more about them, we found they had pretty spectacular benefits in protecting the kidney and protecting the heart, even in people without diabetes. And so over the last 10 years, we did a range of colleagues in the UK at Oxford, Cambridge, and in the US, Stanford, Harvard, and other institutions did these large clinical trials. We did some of the kidney trials, some of the cardiologists did the heart failure trials. And these trials established the benefits of these treatments. But really, when you have a drug like that and irbesartan and others, what you really want to know is, who benefits from the drug and to what extent? And equally important is who has side effects from the drug and who's more likely to benefit. And so what I've done collaborating with these other clinicians around the world is to pool all the available clinical trial data to better understand who benefits from these drugs and to what extent. And that really increases the precision with which we can make recommendations in guidelines and hopefully improve treatment for patients.
2: Yeah, 1-300-800-222 is the number. Peter from Sydney. Hi, Peter.
5: Hi, how are you?
2: I'm well, thank you.
5: Thank you so much for coming on the phone. I want to know, I've just been told by the nephrologist that I have advanced kidney disease. I mean, I feel perfectly fine. But he wants to put me on Forexia, F-O-R-X-I-G-A. Have you heard of Forexia?
1: Yeah, so that drug Forxiga is one of the Flozins that I was talking about, Peter. So they've been proven in clinical trials to help people with kidney disease, and reduce the risk of kidney failure by about 35 to 40%. So they are

0: incredibly effective, probably the most powerful drug we have at the moment for preventing kidney failure, and they also reduce the risk of heart complications.
1: Tell me, would I be better off taking Ozempic?
2: Ozempic,
0: yeah.
1: Would I get a better effect with that than with the
0: Forxiga? It's hard to know without knowing your specific circumstances and whether you have diabetes or not. But
1: I don't have diabetes.
0: Yeah,
1: no,
0: yeah. I mean, the evidence is strongest for drugs like Forxiga, particularly if you don't have diabetes. If you have diabetes, then Ozempic has proven kidney benefits. And increasingly, we're using these medications in combination and personalizing treatment because, you know, if you look at modern medicine in other conditions outside of the kidney, heart disease, lung disease, we're using combination treatments to improve outcomes. So there's probably a role in the future for combination therapy. But in your specific circumstance, if you do not have diabetes, then Forxiga is a clearly evidence-based and guideline-recommended treatment.
1: And how long it takes to start working when you go on it? I only just started on it.
0: Oh, I can tell you. It starts protecting the kidneys within hours or within a day or so, because what it does, like irbesartan, is it reduces the filtering pressure in the kidney. Oh. That happens almost immediately.
1: That's good. Mm-hmm. Okay. Will you take it in the morning or the evening, do you
0: know? Typically in the morning.
2: Mm. Yeah. Okay. All right, Pete, good luck. Thank you. Appreciate the call. Robin says, does warfarin have any long-term effects on the kidneys?
0: No specific long-term effects on the kidney, Robin. People who are taking warfarin are usually taking it, or they're probably usually taking it for two reasons, either a heart valve problem or also an irregular heart rhythm. And both of those complications increases in terms of their frequencies, kidney function declines, but warfarin specifically doesn't impact the kidney directly.
2: Okay. Do statins cause kidney problems? Says my texter.
0: No, they do not cause kidney problems. No. Again, like many medications, they're underused in people with kidney disease. We've got this paradox for people with kidney disease where they're at high risk but less likely to be treated. So, you know, if you do have kidney disease, statins are also recommended by guidelines to reduce heart disease risk.
2: Yes, our doctor once said to me recently, he said, irbesartans and statins are the drug of Australians. He said, an awful lot of people are on them. And he thought that was a good thing, actually. All right, 1-300-800-222 is my number. Joan from Malden in Victoria. Hi, Joan.
3: Hi. I have been told to take 6 Panadol a day, but I have also been told I've got chronic kidney disease. Now, the Panadol packet says that if you've got a kidney problem, you should be querying whether to take Panadol also.
2: Hmm.
3: Could you give me some advice, please?
0: Yeah, I mean, you know, there are some medications or pain medications that can't be used in people with kidney disease and others that need to be dose adjusted. But in general, or generally speaking, Panadol is okay if you have kidney disease, and a dose like that doesn't seem unreasonable. But again, the key thing is to have that conversation with your doctor.
2: Mm. Okay. All right, Joan. Thank you. Where are we? Andrew in Glebe. Hi, Andrew.
4: Hello. I'll get straight to the point. In 1993, I had my first kidney stone.
2: Yeah.
4: It was uric acid one.
2: Mm-hmm.
4: And a very nice specialist recommended me to try something new called diathiazide. Since mm-hmm. then, I've been getting kidney stones every 6 months or so. And my GPs keep prescribing me diathiazide. Did it end up being useful, or is it a good idea to keep using them? I do now get calcium and uric acid ones, but as I say, they're not that common. Every 6 months or so, I go, oh dear.
0: Yes. It's
4: very painful, as people know. Just wondering if you had any thoughts on this.
0: Yeah, it's a difficult area, this

0: to be honest with you, whether or not the thiazides are helping without knowing what the composition of the urine is in your specific case. But I have to say, the evidence is not as clear-cut as for other drugs.
1: I apologise for cutting in. I actually, the last big one I had 12 months ago, was 50, it was a big one, relatively. It had, was half uric acid and half calcium. Biggest one I ever had. Sure hurt that one, but I do actually have a regime whereby I am usually able to pass them within 24 hours. But I seem to get both. I started off with uric and then it went to calcium. And when I got a hybrid, my friends who were doctors and my GP all said, wow, that's a new one. Nice. And I've kept it because it was so big. I don't know why. But so I do get both. And I'm just wondering whether I should bother with the dithiazide, because assuming it works no better than not having it, it just seems to me to be kind of useless, because it just sort of keeps happening. It's what's been 32 years now.
0: Yeah, hard to know whether or not the thiazide is helping, to be completely honest with you, but and especially difficult without knowing your specific blood tests and urine tests. But it does, it is an area where we just don't have a lot of good treatments, apart from generic lifestyle advice about increasing water intake, et cetera, et cetera. So sure. I do sympathise with you.
2: Yeah. Thanks, Andrew. Does drinking water help your kidneys, Brendan?
0: Not particularly.
2: Idea of being, if you drink a lot of water, you get a good flush through the kidneys. Is that not scientifically supported?
0: No, there's not a lot of good evidence that that matters, to be honest with you. If your kidneys are functioning, they'll be able to regulate and pass concentrated or dilute urine, depending on, regardless of how much water you take in. Of course, if you have more advanced kidney disease and you're more prone to fluid retention, then your doctor might recommend that you limit your fluid intake. But for the most part, drinking more doesn't actually help.
2: Okay, 1-300-800-222. Can we talk about transplants? You trained at the hospital where the first kidney transplant was done. What's the state of transplants at the moment? Are we better at them? Do they last longer? Are they better matched? Where are we at with it?
0: Yeah, about 15,000 Australians are living with a kidney transplant. About 1,000 kidney transplants are performed every year around Australia, and the outcomes are generally good. If we think about kidney failure more broadly, the treatment that provides patients with the best quality and longevity of life is a kidney transplant. So for people who are appropriate for a transplant, and not everyone who has kidney failure is appropriate for a kidney transplant because of other health conditions, then that's the best treatment. And our treatment and how we look after kidney transplants has also improved over time, and graft survival rates are excellent overall. When you talk about kidney transplants, you can get a transplant from a deceased donor, or you can get a kidney transplant from a living donor, whether that's a relative or a friend. And those particular transplants often are associated with the best outcomes. But it is a really important part of our treatment and of kidney disease, and increasing the number of transplants is an important strategy to address the burden of kidney disease.
2: 1-300-800-222 is the number. We're talking with Professor Brendan Nguyen, a staff specialist nephrologist, about kidneys and kidney disease.
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2: Some breaking news out of the world of space. That SpaceX rocket Starship has been launched into orbit, and so far is continuing on its merry way. I'll have a chat to Charlie Lineweaver about this after the news. 1-300-800-222. Rod on the road. G'day, Rod.
5: Well, hi. Evening, Doctor. Evening, Professor, sorry. About 6 months ago, my brother-in-law died of acute renal and heart failure. One was brought on by the other, and I don't know which one was which, because I wasn't the person dealing with him on a daily basis. My stepson was. The thing that happened when his kidneys failed, he had to go on a dialysis. in the end. So that,

0: he was beyond the, well, beyond the point of no return sort of thing. And the thing that I've had going through my head ever since that I had to ask somebody, his favourite beverage of choice was Coke Zero, the one that's got, that's full of artificial sweeteners but no, got no sugar in it.
1: Oh, yeah.
0: Just wondering what, if any, contribution that might have made to his kidney failure.
2: It's, thanks for the call. It's hard to hard to know without knowing your brother's medical history, but there are probably, it sounds like, a range of factors that were contributing above and beyond the Coke Zero. And the situation you describe is one that you see almost every day in an Australian hospital, which is someone who's developed heart and kidney complications at the same time, and you get into this vicious circle of the heart making the kidneys work the worse, the kidneys making the heart worse, and in some cases leading to kidney failure requiring dialysis. So this is a very common story I hear and see all the time, and it's rarely one trigger that has led to this sequence of events.
0: Thank you.
3: No worries, Rob. Thank you. Diet, I mean, it's the age-old thing, isn't it? Here, Brendan, I imagine, as with everything else concerning your health, that diet's got a huge amount to do with your kidney health. If you eat properly, you'll give yourself a better chance.
2: Yeah, I think in general, you're right, Phil. And the advice is pretty simple, which is just a diet that's high in fruit and vegetables, low in processed foods, and balanced in general. Of course, diet isn't responsible for every single form of kidney disease. There are a range of immune-related kidney diseases where your immune system attacks the kidney, conditions that some of the listeners might heard of, like lupus, that typically affect women, and other range of other conditions that are genetic or have other causes. So diet's not going to solve all of our problems, but it is a contributor in a large proportion of people, particularly people with diabetes. So it is important.
3: Mm. Greg on Greg from Tyree. Hi, Greg.
4: There you go.
3: Not bad.
4: Yeah, I'm just have a question. My wife's on dialysis 3 times a week. She's done all the workup for the transplant. I've done the workup myself to donate, but no one can tell me how it's going to affect my health.
2: Yeah, it's a good question. Thanks for calling up, Greg. Living kidney donation is the first thing I'd just say is it's incredibly altruistic and has a huge impact on patients and their families. A kidney donor operation itself is requires hospitalization. People typically in hospital for a couple of days. It can take weeks to recover because it's a major procedure. But in general, what we find is for people who donate a kidney to a loved one or a relative, the donor's risk of kidney failure overall is very low over the remainder of their lifetime. And part of the reason for that is that we're very careful in selecting kidney donors and making sure that people don't put their health in jeopardy by donating a kidney. So generally, people who donate a kidney are quite healthy, and it means your lifetime risk of kidney failure as a donor is low overall, and outcomes are quite good.
4: I was told that the cutoff age is 72. Is that right?
2: I'd say there's no specific age cutoffs.
4: Okay.
2: It's important just to consider the patient, people as a whole, what their health is, their other medications, and what other conditions they have.
4: Yeah, that's what I'm worried about, because I got arthritis and gout and a few other problems. We've both just come out of hospital in operations, and we've recovered, and now we're just sort of deciding which way to go.
2: Yeah. I mean, those conversations are always best to be had with your wife's kidney specialist and the transplant doctors who might be evaluating you, because they're the best place to comment on your specific health conditions.
3: Yeah, good luck with it, Greg, and good on you too. Mike is a transplant patient.

0: G'day, Mike. How long have you had the new gear?
1: 22 years.
0: Okay.
1: This year.
0: Still going strong?
1: Still going strong. I'm 74, just turned 74. Very lucky to have got a... there was a major accident in WA, and five teenagers got unfortunately killed, and I was lucky to get a transplant from one of those, and I'm an AB positive blood group, which was even very much more fortunate for me.
0: Yeah, 22 years ago. Okay, Brendan, how long does a transplanted kidney last? Is that unusual or not?
2: No, I mean, we have people who've been had a kidney transplant functioning for several decades, so it's not out of the realm of possibility that if you receive a kidney transplant, it lasts that long. The main complications of a kidney transplant are things like rejection and drug side effects. Obviously, this is an organ from someone else, so you need to take anti-rejection medications. And some of those complications are a little bit unpredictable. But for the most part, a well-matched kidney offers you an excellent overall long-term prognosis, notwithstanding the potential risk of rejection, but also other complications like infection and cancer that occur more commonly after a kidney transplant.
1: Yeah.
0: Yeah, well, good luck with it. Yeah. Good luck with it, Mark. It sounds as though it's been a tremendous spare part.
1: Yeah, absolutely. The only challenge is I've been taking steroids, so I'm now a type 2 diabetic, and my immune system's suppressed, and I do have regular skin cancer removals on 6 months.
0: Yeah.
1: Yes.
0: Yeah. Yeah. All right, but you're still with us, Mike, and that's the important thing.
1: Thank you. Yes.
0: Good on you, Mike. Thank you. Yes, a story of success. All right. Look, it's been a very interesting conversation. I heard that when you transplant a kidney, you don't actually often leave the old... You leave the old one in. Is that right?
2: Yeah, that's right. Usually the old one isn't causing any problems. It's not functioning or contributing really at all. So we just leave the old kidney in and put the new kidney in at the same time.
0: How about it? All right. Look, I hope this has given everyone a better appreciation of this most important organ. Brendan, it's been terrific to talk with you. Appreciate it. Thank you.
2: No, my pleasure, Phil. Thank you.
0: Associate Professor Brendan Newen is a nephrologist, Director of Kidney Trials at Royal North Shore Hospital in Sydney. We've got news coming up, and we'll have the news breakdown after that with Emily Barrett. Yes, SpaceX has successfully launched their rocket into orbit. So there we go. It's the first time the rocket has been into orbit. So a very big milestone for that company. All right, we've got news coming up. Emily Barrett will lead the Nightlife News Breakdown, and Charlie Lineweaver and I'll discuss Starship with him straight after the latest news.
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4: I like that it's informative, and I like there's no ads, and it's independent because of that.
5: Yeah, definitely. That's why we got ABC.
6: This is ABC Victoria.
7: News, I'm Thanmaya Navada. Larissa Waters has announced she's stepping down as leader of the Greens due to ill health. Here's political reporter Jack Mackay.
8: The Queensland senator has revealed she has chronic kidney disease, which has worsened in recent months. She's standing down from the leadership and will take a period of medical leave. Senator Waters took over the leadership of the minor party last year in the wake of the 2025 federal election. She says it's been a tremendous honour to lead the Greens, and she's sad her time helming the party has been cut short. The party will hold a meeting later this week to determine the future of the leadership.
7: The Australian Council of Social Service says rising interest rates will exacerbate the cost of living crisis. A widely anticipated rate hike tomorrow is expected to push interest rates to their highest level in 15 years. ACOS Chief Executive Cassandra Goldie says the federal government needs to find other ways to curb inflation.
9: Let's slow down increasing rents, out-of-pocket medical costs. Let's put caps on specialist fees. We need to stop more tax cuts. We need to target help only to people who desperately need it.
7: UK Foreign Secretary Ed Miliband says recent events at an English airbase are a reminder of the threats his country faces without elaborating. UK police say five men who are all British nationals are being questioned on suspicion of explosive and terrorism offences after three suspicious vehicles were reported travelling towards RAF Fairford. The base has recently been used by the US military to strike Iran. Speaking at the UK Labour Party's annual conference, Mr Miliband didn't comment on any possible motives, but says his country will always be prepared to defend itself against any threats.
5: Events at RAF Fairford yesterday are a reminder of the threats our country faces. Friends, we will always stand up for our security against those who would do us harm.
7: Israeli media say that Prime Minister Benjamin Netanyahu travelled secretly to the United Arab Emirates to meet its president on Sunday. It comes amid uproar over an Israeli report that the UAE leader warned Mr. Netanyahu that Hamas was planning a major operation shortly before the October 7 attack, as the BBC's Yolande Nell reports.
10: Mr. Netanyahu is currently facing a tough re-election campaign, with his rivals accusing him of bearing responsibility for security failures that led up to Hamas's unprecedented deadly assault on Israel 3 years ago. The Israeli Prime Minister denies the report and is threatening legal action. The UAE has declined to comment but says it's kept open and direct lines of communication with Israel since the two countries normalised diplomatic relations in 2020.
7: There are calls for young Australians' views to be taken seriously as Gen Z and millennials make up the largest voting bloc in the country. Relationships Australia says it's hearing from more and more people who are experiencing some sort of personal fallout because of political differences. Professor Pip Collin from the Institute for Culture and Society at Western Sydney University says young people want to be heard.
11: A lot of young people across a whole range of different issues do have views and want to have a say and want those in power to do more. I don't yet think there's enough evidence that their perspectives are being taken seriously enough, quickly enough.
7: Also making news, Forestry SA says it plans to remove 100 to 150 trees in Adelaide's northeastern suburbs due to giant pine scale. The sap-sucking pest has recently been found at the Hope Valley Reservoir and Hillbury Aqueduct. Thousands of trees have been removed in the area since it was first detected back in 2023. Forestry SA Chief Executive Nathan Payne says the bug could have serious consequences if it gets into the forestry industry.
12: We're not going to have the timber we need to build the houses. We're not going to have the pallets that we need to move all of the products from the farm gate to the supermarket shelves. We won't have the pine bark that is used to produce compost that is then used in the horticulture sector.
7: And in sport, veteran defender Aziz Bajic says the Socceroos are confident they can compete with the world's best. Australia plays Brazil in a second international friendly in Brisbane tomorrow night following a shock draw in Townsville last week. Bajic says the Socceroos can win, but they need to be brave.
13: We are a young team, a lot of young players, and it's about them believing that we're good enough to do that against any opponent. And I think we showed that the other day, and I think that should give a lot of belief into the playing group that doesn't matter who's against us, we can't shy away from the football we want to play.
7: You're all up to date with the latest on ABC News.
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15: Patchy morning fog in the east. You can expect a dry and sunny day apart from some high cloud at times. Isolated showers developing in the southwest at night. A warm day tending hot in the northwest. Light to moderate northerly winds. Fresh at times in the south. Afternoon sea breezes along the Gippsland coast. Omeo sunny with a high of 21. An Ararat high of 23 degrees.
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Yes, well, that's a bit better, isn't it? Philip Clark with you on ABC Radio. It's 6 minutes past 11 Eastern time. Good to be with you too, wherever you are around the country. Glad you're getting us loud and clear. Shouldn't be any problems in with reception tonight, so I hope you're receiving us. 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And I'll put that conversation about kidneys up there up a bit later on too, so you can listen to it later or pass it on. 1-300-800-222 is my number. 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

0: 0427 22 702 if you would like to send a text as well. Thank you, Wattle and Broom. My brother-in-law had a new kidney from his elder brother 25 years ago. Still going strong. Yeah, well, that's, I know, according to our expert, that's not uncommon either. All right, coming up in this hour, Emily Barrett is going to lead the Nightlife News Breakdown for us. So I'll have a chat with Charlie Lineweaver in this hour about SpaceX and their Starship. The rocket has successfully blasted off. It's the biggest and most powerful rocket they've ever launched. If they're ever going to go to the moon or Mars, even if you think this is lunacy, it's a very big step for SpaceX and indeed for the space program generally. But it hasn't blown up. It's successfully launched and into orbit. Let's hope it's successful. 1-300-800-222 is the number. What else are we doing in this hour? Oh, it's Monday night, so it's Monday night travel. We're headed off tonight with Uta Juncker. We're going to explore the delights of Madeira. I know, you might know the drink, but I wonder whether you could actually pinpoint where Madeira is on a map. Anyway, we'll help you out with that a little bit later on in this hour. I've got the Mighty Challenge on the way as well. So, plenty happening. Love to have a chat about the footy and poor old Frio in the last hour of the program. Dear oh dear, I know. So, more on that a bit later. Let's kick this hour off, though, with the Nightlife News Breakdown.
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0: Well, considerable trepidation, especially among those with considerable mortgages, about tomorrow's Reserve Bank board decision on interest rates. The bank is widely tipped to increase the cash rate from 4.35% to 4.6%, pushing it to its highest level since 2011. The bank is keen to keep a lid on inflation. The latest inflation figures are due out on Wednesday this week with the August 2026 Consumer Price Index data. The Treasurer, Jim Chalmers, was not expecting good news there due to, he says, a range of factors.
2: Anybody who has forecast the inflation number for Wednesday's CPI is expecting the headline number to come up potentially quite substantially because in August we saw the excise relief come off. We saw prices spike because of the re-escalation of the war in the Middle East, and there'll also be some interactions from the former energy bill relief and the timing of that coming off.
0: There was some good economic news for the government today. However, the Treasurer outlined improvements to the budget's bottom line, with the final budget outcome for the 25-26 financial year showing the underlying deficit is $6 billion less than what was initially forecast in the May budget, thanks to a decrease in payments and an increase in receipts. The Treasurer explained the mechanisms at work behind the improvements.
2: I want to be really clear that the improvement in receipts is not from commodities. In fact, mining profits came in lower than was anticipated. It's also not from wage earners. It is overwhelmingly from higher super and investor income than what we anticipated in the Treasury's forecasts in May. So to be really clear about that, this is not about wage and salary earners. It's not about commodity prices. It's about higher than expected super and investor income, higher than was anticipated in the May budget.
0: Not that any of this was impressing the opposition leader, Angus Taylor, who said there wasn't that much to celebrate.
3: If the government had offset all of its extra spend since it's been in government, we'd be in surplus right now. This is a government that doesn't understand business, doesn't understand economics, and it shows. You've got a treasurer here who's just a media advisor. It's all just spin. That's where he comes from. He doesn't understand the economy. And, you know, we're seeing the outcome of that right now with an economy that is not working for Australians.
0: Well, leading the Nightlife News Breakdown tonight is Emily Barrett, Managing Editor of the Saturday Paper. Emily, good evening to you. Welcome back.
4: Good evening, Phil. Thanks for having me back.
0: Well, the high likelihood, according to all the predictions, of a rate rise tomorrow and then inflation figures on Wednesday likely to rise with the flow on of oil prices. Mm-hmm. It's not very good news for the economy or for the government if you're interested in the politics of it, is it?
4: No, it's not going to be a good week, I think, and we know that because, you know, Chalmers came out today with all that sort of explanation that it shows that they're worried about this. you know, I mean, it's, first of all, I mean, we can be fair about this. He has actually got a PhD in economics, so he's not really just a media advisor. But you know, he's trying to say that the government's limiting spending growth. So he's trying to head off those inevitable comments that the government extravagance is what's driving price pressures. And I mean, to be sure, that Michelle Bullock herself, the Fed governor, the RBA governor, she hasn't been too quick to blame the government either in the past. She's sort of said that the main driver is strong private demand and that government spending is a factor. But we'll see what she says in tomorrow's press conference, because those questions will definitely resurface. And this is, you know, we know this is going to be a particularly tough rate increase because the cost of living is obviously the number one concern among voters still. And a rate hike is only going to add to that pain. So, you know, it'll be important to see if Bullock hints at any more rate hikes being necessary. Doesn't seem as if many economists actually expect that, but she might talk up the possibility. So, and there's lots of risk for the government in that press conference, because Bullock said recently something that she hasn't said for a while, which is that unemployment would need to rise to 4.5% to 5%. To stifle demand and get inflation under control. Now, she's sort of held off saying those kinds of things for a while, but that's the kind of blunt force calculus that people absolutely rightly find really alarming. And too often, central banks, as we know, overdo the inflation fighting, and they end up driving the economy into recession, and that word will come up a few times tomorrow as well. So that's the one that governments are most afraid of.
0: Hate to be a stickler for detail, Emily, but I don't think Jim Chalmers has got a PhD in economics.
4: Has he not?
0: He is a doctor. He's got a PhD, but it's in it's in political science and international relations.
4: Oh, I do hate being shut up like that. No, that's a really good point.
0: It's Angus Taylor's not. Angus Taylor's certainly a critic of the Treasurer's explanation of factors beyond the government's control being at play. And here's his take on that.
3: He's just terribly unlucky, isn't he? Every day he wakes up and it's someone else's fault. I tell you, the link between inflation and high interest rates that we've seen for the last 4.5 years is with this government.
0: Emily, does he have a point? Is it a case of bad luck, unlucky, or bad management, do you think?
4: Yeah, well, you know, Australia, we're an oil importer. We're a small open economy. We can't expect to stay insulated really from the factors that are driving inflation higher around the world. The fact is, though, that governments typically take far too much credit for low inflation. So, you know, when inflation rises, it's harder for them to argue that they're not responsible for it. You know, the other thing that's tough for the government is that they're trying to provide more cost of living relief to avoid the measures that would push inflation higher. And there are certainly things that they can do. I mean, we saw this with the energy bill subsidies, right, that are coming off, that are going to be the reason that we're going to see inflation a little higher, as Chalmers was saying. You know, that's been criticised as artificially suppressing inflation by readings. So, you know, the big drivers of homegrown inflation, if we talk about it in that respect, because there's obviously the global factors, but there are also some drivers from within Australia. And that's, you know, there's protectionism, tariffs, broken supply chains is affecting us internationally. At home, it's mainly housing and private demand. And, you know, if the coalition has, along with any of the opposition parties, you know, a better suggestion for curbing house prices, which is what we all have kind of needed for such a long time, you know, that's really what will help inflation. So we're yet to see what the latest, you know, we've heard a lot about declines in house prices. You know, whenever that might start to play into the actual numbers, it might take some time.
0: Yes, Emily. Emily Barrett is with us. The concern over the OpenAI data breaches, Emily, which occurred in June, the tech giant disclosed last week via generic email to a low-level government inbox that one of its autonomous agents gained unauthorised access to Medicare health statistics held by Services Australia by finding a security workaround. I think it's got everybody worried about what's going on. The government's peddling fast to try and reassure us that, you know, all our data is safe. I don't think anyone believes that. The Labor frontbencher Katie Gallagher says the government's taken several steps to protect further data and that the email address that was contacted has been changed, although she does think more needs to happen.
5: So it goes straight to a 24/7 centre which monitors cyber safety across Services Australia. There's a forensic investigation underway, but the question of protecting data I think is going to be one that we really need to talk with the Parliament about over the next few months or so.
0: The Prime Minister also keen to reassure us and says it wasn't just us that are dealing with these issues.
6: It's important to note, as I did when we made the announcement, that this doesn't relate to people's personal data. So what is at risk here isn't what was obtained, it's the way that it was obtained, which has now been, as you would be aware, there have since our announcement, there were then subsequent announcements about access to government websites in all sorts of, in other places, including US government sites as well.
0: Yeah, Emily, it's a lot to deal with. As Katie Gallagher said, the Parliament will have to deal with it, but it is a concern, isn't it, about just what resources are available to the federal government to deal with this AI tsunami that's hitting the world. I mean, the Saturday paper looked at this a couple of weeks back, didn't you?
4: Yeah. So there's so much to get our heads around here. We know, the AI panic has kind of built over a long time, but it's really hit fever pitch pretty quickly. And, you know, I think until now it's fair to say Australia has really only understood or talked about AI in terms of the investment opportunity and the money it could bring into the country with data centres and access to content to train the models. But it seems like we're only just cottoning on to what seems to be the greatest threat that AI poses. And, you know, it's kind of flourished in this unregulated environment. It's had massive, unprecedented public investment in the US and China and around the world. And you know, both of those superpowers have no interest in slowing down its progress. And that's when even when the tech executives themselves are asking them to. So, you know, Karen Barlow looked into how are we as a middle power really supposed to contain it? And her point being, you know, you consider how under-resourced the AI unit is in the Prime Minister's office. You look at any regulatory effort in Australia or around the world, you need to have some people who are pretty, you know, it needs to have a lot of staff, it needs to have a lot of money. This is a function so important to harnessing our understanding of national security and the health and the existential risks. You'd think we'd have more than 10 dedicated staff to it. Now, you know, there are obviously staff on secondment as they're building the function within this unit, but they've got a lot of work to do across multiple departments. And meanwhile, you know, we've got the Attorney General's office has been working for about a year on proposals for watering down copyright protections so that, you know, because the tech giants have basically been asking for access to the work of Australian authors and artists. And it's not only Australian works. So, you know, Karen Middleton actually wrote this story for Inside Australia, for Inside Story today. But any work that's reproduced here, apparently, could also be taken up if we weaken those copyright laws. So it's really, you know, the risk is that Australia could basically become some kind of a global copyright haven. And that's what the tech giants are after.
0: Yeah, I think a lot of people are just concerned about who's in charge and who's running the show, because it seems it just seems that things are out of control. All right, look, to other politics, One Nation facing some close scrutiny from a couple of media organisations. The ABC's Four Corners tonight had a look at the party. The Guardian's also been digging into the behind-the-scenes operations. Four Corners has revealed that One Nation's billionaire backer Gina Rinehart allegedly attempted to help recruit a sitting federal Liberal MP, Henry Pike, after he was invited for lunch at one of her holiday homes. I hope you enjoyed the lunch. What are you making of that, Emily?
4: Yeah, so this is the Liberal National Party MP for Bowman in Queensland. And, you know, he's held fundraisers in the past that have been hosted by Gina Rinehart. So, you know, this is this meeting at this $34 million beach house on the Sunshine Coast. And there was there he finds Pauline Hanson and her then chief of staff, James Ashby, and Barnaby Joyce sitting there. So, you know, if it's, you know, this is what Four Corners is reporting, that when Rinehart asked Henry Pike if he'd ever considered joining One Nation, you know, he's saying that that was an attempt by her to recruit him to the party. And, you know, we certainly know that Hanson wants more recruits for One Nation, and Rinehart's influence would be one way to try and attract them. You know, she's got a very long history of strong political engagement through fundraisers and political donations by her company, Hancock Prospecting. And she's clearly shifted her support. Karen Barlow wrote about this back in March, to One Nation, particularly since Barnaby Joyce joined, because, you know, I think in the wake of his joining the party, Rinehart had arranged a dinner at Donald Trump's Mar-a-Lago residence in the US in exchange for something like $300,000 in donations to One Nation from fund managers who'd formerly backed the Liberal Party. So she's got a lot of influence, a lot of power to draw into the party. And clearly, this is what this story is about, is that she's actually exerting some personal pressure.

0: future potentially.
1: Yes, indeed. Also, similar. I mean, there've been Four Corners also looked into how One Nation was run, and they spoke to one Jennifer Game, a former One Nation advisor and South Australian Senate candidate, who had this to say.
2: It's not a democratic party in the way that other parties are, and it's headed by a group of three or four, which would include Senator Hanson herself, James Ashby, and they run everything. It is not a party in the truth. It's more like a small business.
1: See, Emily, similar findings have been coming from the Guardian's investigation. What have they looked into?
0: Yeah, so, I think the Guardian's Sarah Martin, she reported that One Nation could reap something like 633,000 from candidates who are aspiring to join the party for this state election. One Nation wants to run 88 lower house seats and 8 upper house in Victoria. So they'll get application fees from each of those candidates as well as membership fees for those who aren't already a part. And in addition to that, each candidate is expected to pay, this is from Sarah's reporting, $5,500 for their campaign for their pre-selected. So Jason Katsoukas reported for us, he actually also spoke to Jennifer Game some months ago, saying that, you know, she was actually, an Adelaide court forced One Nation to repay her as a former candidate thousands of dollars in campaign funds that she had to pay. So, you know, Jason reported that the candidates are actually steered to materials from centrally approved suppliers for One Nation. So they're really doing quite a heavy fundraising effort. You know, One Nation said that its approach is in line with state election rules. So, but, you know, they're clearly standing to gain a lot. And that's in addition to, obviously, the federal funding that they will get, and the funding that they'll get basically from, you know, from running, you know, given our campaign spending laws. You know, over the next 5 years, One Nation will get more than $200 million in taxpayer funds. And that's including tens of millions from the Victorian election alone, just because of our campaign finance laws.
1: Yeah. Yes, I suppose in fairness, you know, the candidates and the big parties are expected to raise money too for their own local campaigns. But politics is expensive business these days.
0: No, it's just important to follow that money and find out where it's all going and how it's all being used.
1: Follow the money. All right, Emily, always great to have you on. Thank you. Appreciate it.
0: Thanks so much, Phil. Take care.
1: Emily Barrett, Managing Editor of the Saturday Paper.
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1: Yeah, good to be with you too. Thank you, Nathan from Barossa. I guess we'll find out. Nathan says, career politicians and city elites have no idea what's going on in the suburbs and regions, but they're about to find out at the ballot box. The people are fuming and the people do not get it wrong. No, well, it's going to be a very interesting period over the next 6 or 8 months, Nathan, I would think. A lot of people looking at it very closely indeed. 1-300-800-222 is the number if you'd like to call. We've got Charlie Lineweaver coming up with Science News, and then Uta Juncker for Monday Night Travel is going to take us to Madeira. The big news in science is, of course, that SpaceX's Starship rocket has launched. It's into orbit, and it's the first time that's ever happened. So it's a big step forward for them. Let's find out what Charlie thinks.
3: Nightlife Science.
1: Well, SpaceX's Starship is preparing for its ambitious test flight. It's going to orbit Earth. The enormous reusable rocket's expected to spend around 10 hours in space, 6 orbits of Earth, and it'll also deploy 26 working Starlight satellites. So this is a big step forward for the whole Starship program. To discuss more, Charlie Lineweaver joins us, astrophysicist at the ANU's Research School of Astronomy and Astrophysics. Charlie, good evening to you. Welcome back.
5: Good evening, Earthling.
1: Well, it's a big step for SpaceX, isn't it?
5: Well, you know, it's not just SpaceX, because, you know, the whole idea of space travel is to get to space easy, get weight up in the air.
1: Yeah.
5: And what is amazing about this is not that it's the biggest, but it's that it can be reusable. The reusability is what Elon Musk is really trying to do. And this is the first Starship launch that will

0: orbit. Well, previous ones have been suborbital. And this is important because one of the biggest things about reusability is, what about coming in? All of the energy that you put into this thing has to get downloaded into heat as you go through the atmosphere. And that heat is what ruins the, you know, the heat shields. And so the most of the effort, I think, of this program has been to, how can I get a reusable heat shield that I can, you know, use the next day or the next week? And that's what's going to be tested even more severely than it already has been in this flight, because it's not a suborbital but an orbital one, and therefore it'll be coming down faster into the Earth's atmosphere, and those heat shields hopefully will hold up.
1: Yeah. Are the heat shields designed to be reusable as well?
0: Yes, I mean, that's the whole purpose. Yeah. I mean, remember this, the shuttle, they had the, you know, all the heat shield.
1: True, yeah.
0: You know, this one cracked or this one fell off. And when that happens, you have a hole. And then, you know, on reentry, in other words, you can think of a rocket as all of the energy that you go, that you launch it with, has to come out of the spaceship when you land. And so it's like dumping all of that energy onto the surface of that spacecraft. And that is really hard to do. But apparently, you know, they've been working and working and working on these ceramic tiles and how to insulate them and how to glue them and how to keep them from falling off or cracking. And that's where a lot of science has gone into this.
1: I know this sounds like it's probably a silly question, Charlie, but I can hear people thinking, why don't the spacecraft just approach the atmosphere at a slower speed?
0: Well, how do you get slowed down? There are no brakes up there. You know? You can't just turn on the brakes. The brakes are the atmosphere. So that's all of that energy has to be dumped into the friction, but that going through the atmosphere
1: Of course, you have to approach the planet at a certain speed to.
0: Oh, you have to have that speed in order to get into orbit.
1: To get into orbit,
0: and
1: yeah.
0: Then you have to get rid of all of that speed, and that speed is essentially kinetic energy, and that makes the heat. And you could say, oh, why don't I just turn on the retro rockets, right?
1: Yeah.
0: You could do that too, but that means you have to take up even more fuel into space, and that's what you don't want to do that, because that takes even more fuel on launch.
1: Yeah. All right. Anyway,
0: hey, we've thought about these things.
1: No, I know you have. That's right. That's why you're on. Hey, what about this one? A company reckons their idea is that if they attach a lot of mirrors to satellites, they could offer daylight on demand by reflecting light back onto the Earth during dark periods. Is this really wacky or not?
0: It is wacky, but it's also plausible, and it's really...
1: Why?
0: Well, first of all, if you have a large enough mirror, you can... Yeah. You can make as much sunlight as you want onto the dark side of the Earth. Now, remember, it's not really the dark side, because if you get in a low orbit on the dark side, then you are also in the shadow and you don't have the sun to reflect.
1: Yeah.
0: So you have to be in a kind of like a terminator orbit that are kind of like during the dawn and during the dusk periods. And then if you're high enough, you can shine just sunlight on. And if you have enough of these things, like thousands of them, then you can make an area, let's say, 5 kilometers across or the size of a city, as bright, they're thinking about making it as bright as the full moon.
1: Right.
0: But then in the future, with thousands of such satellites, they're going to make it as, you know, like daylight. And so if you're
1: what's
0: a billion...
1: What's the point of this, though, Charlie?
0: Well, let's suppose that there's a tragic, I don't know, a building collapse or a fire or something, and then or a cave. And then it gets to be nighttime and nobody can see anything. They're all walking, all these rescue workers are walking around with these headlamps. Well, if you said, hey, turn on the lights, please. And then the whole area within 5 kilometer radius or so, it becomes like in daytime.
1: Oh,
0: and
1: so, I see. Yeah.
0: Or, for example, hey, all these street lights that get turned on in cities, hey, turn them all off and just say, hey, I want some lights, please. And then you can make the whole city in moonlight or twice the full moon or 10 times the full moon, depending on what intensity you want. And so it's an interesting idea, but you can imagine you also make stars disappear. If somebody out there hates stars,
1: yeah,
0: you, by shining all this light on the Earth at night, then all the stars disappear. And so that's a bit of a tragedy.
1: I can't imagine this is going to get traction.
0: Imagine if you're an owner of a ski lift. You know, a lot of people like to ski at night and all those bright lights, right? So just replace all those bright lights with a couple of full moon worth of intensity. And it, I don't know, costs you a couple million dollars to realign the mirrors and outs. I mean, once you have them up there, you know, it's I'm not sure how much it's going to cost. But they already have like $28 million of startup funds, and we'll see how it goes. Yeah. And that's another thing about why Starship is so important. Because if you lower the price, price by a factor of 3 or 5, then you can start to put all kinds of stuff into outer space. It's cheaper, and projects like this could become more feasible.
1: Yeah. All right. Now, here's the thing. The length of the day is caused by, well, is determined by the rotation of the Earth.
0: Mm-hmm.
1: But, however, the length of the day can vary a bit, depending whether the Earth's rotation is always constant, which I thought it was, but apparently it's not. And now they've figured out maybe what's causing the rotation to vary a bit. So it's not exactly like a Swiss watch, Charlie.
0: Well, one thing is kind of cool is when the Earth started about 4.5 billion years ago, the length of the day used to be about 8 hours. And in other words, it was spinning much, much faster. And then over the last 4.5 billion years, it's got slower and slower and slower. And the reason for that is that the moon is receding. And, the moon makes a tidal bulge on the Earth, and then the Earth tries to pull that tidal bulge around, and that causes friction, and that slows down the rotation of the Earth. But that's on a million to billion year time scale. And so that's kind of cool to go from 8 hours a day for a day to 24 hours today, right? Now, why that's even more interesting for people like me who are interested in the origin of life is that 4 billion years ago, when you say the day used to be 8 hours long, that means you had a high tide and then a low tide and then another high tide every 4 hours.
1: Every 4 hours.
0: And not only that, because the moon was about 10 times closer, the tides were 1,000 times higher. So instead of 1 or 2 meter tides, you have 1 or 2 kilometer tides every 4 hours. Now, that is a tremendous...
1: Actually, that's a bit special. Charlie, what you're saying is that by the time you woke up, rolled the rock away from the cave, it'd be mid-afternoon.
0: Well, first of all, there are no people 4 billion years ago. But this is what we have to... When you're considering the origin of life, these are the kind of things you have to think about all the dehydration reactions that go when you have 2 kilometer tides every 4 hours or so. Anyway, but that's not the point of this article. The new article is about not the length of day on billions or millions of year timescales, but rather something more simple, and that is there are variations in the length of the day on decadal timescales. And the question is, what causes these? In other words, there are changes in the length of the day on billions, on millions, on decades, even on daily, right? If you have a strong wind going, making the Earth go a little... Matter of fact, if you raise your hand right now, you'll make the Earth go slower.
1: Really?
0: Yes, for the same reason that you've seen these ice skaters, right? They're spinning really fast, and then they let their arms way out, getting away from the spin axis, that slows them down, and then they pull them in and they go much faster. The same thing happens on a tiny, tiny level when you raise your hand. You're moving your hand away from the spin axis of the Earth, and therefore, just like that skater, you're making the Earth
1: float. So, to get back to what they used to think about in China, if every Chinese person swatted one fly, they could get rid of all the flies. So if every person in China, we're mentioning this because they've got a big population, at a certain time of the day put their arm out to the right, it could make a difference.
0: Well, what you want to do is move mass away from the spin axis of the Earth. Uh-huh. So if you point one hand towards the North Star, for example, and then the other one orthogonal to it, perpendicular, then that's what would slow it down. But not just in China, but in anybody. Matter of fact, if there's a volcano, what does a volcano do? It brings stuff up and pushes it higher. And so any type of change on the Earth that makes the mass move away from the spin axis or towards the spin axis, that's what changes the angular momentum of the Earth. And that happens when, for example, that happens in summertime, or the daytime, when the sun heats the atmosphere and the atmosphere puffs up. And therefore, on average, the mass is further away from the rotational axis, and that makes it slow down. So, but that's on daily basis. But this particular research is concentrated on decadal changes, and there a lot of new research has gone into trying to figure out, what is happening. Is the solid inner core of the Earth, is it have a rough boundary between the inner core and the outer liquid core? And then what about the liquid core moving around underneath the solid mantle? And so all of these things, there are bumps, there's magnetic fields to take into consideration, mm-hmm. and there are lumpy things, some things that are higher, like spots of higher density, and they act, they gravitationally pull on each other. When there's a bump in the core and then a bump in the mantle, they're kind of overdensities that pull on each other. And the new research says that that seems to be the main effect controlling the length of day on decadal time.

0: scales.
1: There we go. Now, we've also worked out more about bats and how they learnt to fly and all the other amazing things they do.
2: Yes. Now, bats are something you know, a lot of people think, oh, well, first of all, bats are important because they have like 20% of all mammals species are bats. 40% are rodents, 20% are bats, and then something like, I don't know, 5 or 6% are primates like us. So we primates are nothing compared to bats, and bats are kind of only half of the rodents. But in any case, bats are important, and they're only flying mammals, and they do echolocation. And one of the nice things about this new result is they sequenced more genes of different types of bats than had ever been done before. And because of the high amount of statistics they had, they were able to uncover a few very interesting things. And that was, bats originated about the same time as the extinction of the dinosaurs. You may have heard that, when all the dinosaurs went extinct, then we had nighttime for a long time. Well, maybe that extended nighttime period selected for echolocation in bats. So, there's some evidence that all mammal eyes started out as nocturnal, you know, they're for looking at night. And so there's something about nighttime and extinction of the dinosaurs that may be telling us something about, hey, maybe any creature that could live at night, they were nocturnal, kind of like the possums that are around here in Canberra. You know, I walk around at night and say, oh, there's another possum walking around at night, happily living its life during the night. And I'm just about to go to sleep. But anyway, I think mammals may have started out being these nocturnal shrews, and bats part of them. And then this new result says, hey, we do have evidence now from the phylogeny, from the genetics, that bats originated about 65 million years ago when the dinosaurs went extinct.
1: Okie doke. Now, just finally, there might be a new and more powerful gene editing technology because we've discovered one in viruses.
2: Yeah. Now, this is really interesting because I don't know if you know this about me, Philip, but I'm kind of a viral guy. For example, some people say, oh, you know what, some 5 or 10% of the genes of humans have a viral origin. Well, I think that all of the genes of humans have viral origins. Okay. I just think that viruses are at the origin of all life, all eukaryotic life and all life in general. And so one piece of evidence that just came out this week is that, well, you've heard of CRISPR. You've been talking about CRISPR for a long time. Yeah. That was given a Nobel Prize about 10 years ago, but it was discovered about 30 years ago. Yeah. But anyway, what the CRISPR was, they looked at bacteria, and bacteria were protecting themselves from viruses with using CRISPR. The CRISPR thing would come along, identify a virus in its own genome, and say, hey, you're not supposed to be here. Cut, cut, cut it out and remove it. And so CRISPR was a gene editing software package that all of these people who wanted to edit genes were then be able to use it again in all kinds of interesting things and making allergy-free dogs and solving diseases. But now somebody said, where did this thing come from? Where did these bacteria learn how to identify a viral genome and then cut it out? And what they found was that the RNA part of this CRISPR mechanism was the same sequence that you see in viruses. So they were able to figure out where it came from, and they find its ancestor in viruses, and they speculate, and I think it's a good one, that this new viral mechanism, cutting the genome mechanism, is probably evolved when viruses were competing against each other. And they would say, hey, I'm going to cut you out, and being removed. This new system is called, instead of CRISPR, it's called Vipr. Mm-hmm. And it is much smaller, and it's the ancestor of CRISPR, presumably. And presumably it evolved in a world where I guess there were just viruses that are fighting against each other.
1: Yeah, yeah.
2: So it's an old, old way, and it's probably going to be really good in the future for doing even more gene editing than CRISPR has been used to do.
1: Very good. All right, Charlie, terrific to talk, as always, and may the world continue to turn.
2: Yes, it will. It will. But it's slowing down.
1: Until the next time. Thanks.
2: Actually, it may be speeding up. They have new evidence that it's speeding up, and they're not sure why. Mm-hmm. But but the general trend is slowing down.
1: Thank you, Charlie.
2: You're welcome.
1: Charlie Limeweaver on the wonderful world of science.
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1: David in Chiross says, Charlie's comment of increasing one's altitude contributing to the slowing of Earth's rotation is strong evidence for restricting the number of mountaineers who attempt to climb Everest and other 8,000-metre peaks. Clearly, they're making our days longer. Well, based on his theory, I suppose that's true. Dean says the more trees we grow, therefore, the slower the Earth turns. Another texter says those skyscrapers are slowing down the spin of the Earth. Yeah, well, that's true. They probably are. Lee in Mentone says, evening, Phil. I wish tonight's ABC Four Corners program could be made compulsory viewing for every Australian who is eligible to vote. There was a program on the rise of the One Nation Party. Yeah, no, I haven't seen it, Lee. I'll obviously have a look later. Obviously, we were on air, so we did not see it. 1-300-800-222. Steve from Frankston says, when I was a kid, I used to blame the second law of thermodynamics when my mum would tell me to get off the floor and stop being lazy and do my daily chores. What's that one? Everything ultimately goes into entropy, I think. Milo from the Blue Mountains is the first day of the week, so by my calculations, that means it's time for Stewie's Soapbox Monday. Oh, yeah. Careful what you wish for, Milo. All right. We're going travelling to Madeira in a moment. Not till Patsy Cline's had the floor.
3: When you think of top...
1: Not till Patsy Cline has had the floor, I mean.

0: Monday night travel on Nightlife.
1: When you think of top destinations for a European holiday, the little Portuguese island of Madeira may not be the first place that springs to mind. Most of us probably would be hard-pressed to find it on a map. But this little slice of paradise in the Atlantic has just been named TripAdvisor's top trending destination for 2026. And travel apps can't be wrong, can they? It's about 550 kilometres west of Morocco. It's just a couple of hours' flight.

0: live.
1: Philip, always a pleasure to be here and really excited to talk about Madeira, or as the locals say, Madeira.
0: Madeira, okay.
1: So,
0: what's the fuss? What's the fuss about?
1: Well, this one was a first for me, and I've always heard of it as a really lush island, but it's always sort of had this reputation as a bit of a sleepy spot. The reason it's coming into focus now, I think largely is because so much of Europe is over-touristed. That's one reason. A second reason is, as we're seeing more and more heat waves in Europe, Madeira still has, it's got a really balmy, moderate climate. So even I was there in a week where a lot of Europe was in heat waves, and it was sort of around 30 degrees. That's kind of as warm as it gets. But the big thing that's pushing it with a lot of travelers at the moment is they've got these thousands of kilometers of hiking paths called levadas, which are the island has all these really ancient water channels. So you've got picture. Okay, let's try picturing an island. It's a small island, but if you think of something a bit like the Big Island in Hawaii, really lush, lots of vegetation, jagged peaks. And so to maximize the water, a long time ago, they built all these water channels, which are what are actually the levadas. There's thousands of kilometers of them along the island, and most of them have a narrow track alongside them, which was presumably originally for maintenance, but they've really taken off as hiking destinations. So you've got this balmy, lush island where you can go hiking anytime you like and it's not too crowded. So people are loving it.
0: Why do so many people live there? I mean, 250,000 people, that's a lot for a small island. Maybe not.
1: Yes or no. And interestingly, this will sort of also help you get to grips with the island. Half of that number live in Funchal, the capital.
0: Okay.
1: So it's an island where there's lots of little towns and villages scattered around, but they're very small because this land is so rugged, so steep. We went to a place up in the highlands called the Plateau, which is the largest flat area on the whole island, and it's 22 kilometers square. That's the largest flat area. Oh. And the second largest flat area is the airport.
0: Pleased to hear it. What do people do if it's so steep? They dig all the time to try and make it flatter, do they?
1: There's stacks and stacks of terracing, and this is one of the reasons Funchal, the capital, is so much fun. I don't know whether you've travelled in Portugal or Brazil or any sort of Portuguese colonies.
0: Certainly Brazil I have travelled, yeah.
1: Right. So, you know, for instance, that black and white tiled paving that they use.
0: Yeah.
1: That's very typically Portuguese. You'll see that there's a lot of little parks in town. But right in the heart of town, every square centimetre has been terraced. So sometimes the terraces are tiny, but it's like if you think about, you might have a little house and you've got a little plot of earth that goes with the house, and you're going to terrace that and you're going to plant things. You're probably going to plant bananas. It might be coffee. It might be sweet potatoes. Stuff grows here. Tickety-boo. You've got a harvest. So you've got this city that is a city, but it's also, you know, lots of patches of tiny, tiny banana plantations and coffee plantations and things like that everywhere you look. And one of the things, as you said, the steepness can be a challenge. But so one of the big attractions there is the tropical gardens at Monte Palace, which is, look, I like a garden, but I'm not passionate about gardens, but this place you have to see, right? And again, this one's really steep, but it's got beautiful paths. It's got, I think it's about 70,000 square meters. It's got 100,000 species. It's got statues. It's got ponds. It's one of those things that everywhere you look, there's something to see. But to get there, because it's reasonably high up, so to get there, you take a cable car. So Madeira has a couple of cable cars, but this one is a little bit insane. It goes up at a very steep angle. It's very safe. It's very modern. You can opt for a

0: glass floor cabin, if that's your thing, or you can just have the standard one. But this cable car just goes right past and right over people's houses. And I don't mean one or two. I mean, you are just, as you go upwards, you're going, oh, okay, you've got nice curtains there. Yeah. Okay, look at your terracing.
1: Oh, look what they're doing.
0: So it's definitely a quirky little place.
1: Because it's so steep, I mean, does that sound it's exhausting?
0: It's, look, in the capital, a lot of it you can sort of, a lot of it's reasonably right. flat. Uh-huh. But they've also worked really hard at finding ways around. So, for instance, if you're up where the tropical garden is, a popular thing is to take the wicker baskets downhill, which I've got to say, I did not do, mainly because the queue was so long. It felt like everyone had come up just to go down in the wicker basket. And these are sort of, they're like a bit like a sled. They can fit two people. They're made of wicker. And I mean, you've got a steep downhill slope. And the way this works is you've got two people with you, two people who are guiding the basket on either side, and they kind of push off and then they hop onto the sled. And then when you need to slow down a bit around the curves, they have shoes with particularly thick soles that they use to slow you down. So that is a very, very popular thing. And I talked to one hotel manager. He said, oh, even when I have family coming to visit, that's the first thing I make them do. Oh.
1: Go downhill from the gardens in the wicker basket along with the rest of the fruit and veg. If you are exploring on foot, the North Coast is also important, isn't it?
0: The North Coast is lovely. So I was a little bit confused because I'm wandering around Funchal, which is one of the greenest towns I've ever been in, and everyone kept going, have you been up to the north yet? That's really verdant up there. And I'm kind of going, it's verdant down here. They went, no, the north is verdant. And the north really is. So that's a really wild, untamed landscape. And they've got what's called the Lowry Silver Forest. And this has been given a UNESCO World Heritage because this is a type of forest that once covered much of Europe. And the largest remaining bit is on Madeira. It's basically a subtropical cloud forest. It's 20 million years old and it covers 20% of the island.
1: Oh, okay.
0: So, and this is also an area where there's lots of these Levada hikes I was talking about. And the nice thing about the Levada hikes is it's pretty much something for everyone. Like the sort of the signature one that the hardcore hikers are all excited about has the exciting name of PR1. And that will take you between the two highest peaks on the island. And that's going to take you 7 hours. And that's not an easy one. But if you want to do something simpler, PR11 is flat. It's 3 kilometres return and it takes you through this Lowry Silver Forest. So there's always, however much energy you've got or don't have on a particular day, there's always a hike you can do.
1: Uta Junkers with us. We're in Madeira, of all places, a small Portuguese island off the coast of, well, it's off the coast of Morocco, I suppose, isn't it? But it's inhabited by 250,000 people. So it's 750 square kilometres. So not massive, but it's not a tiny island. And there's lots of extraordinary natural landscape, as we've been hearing. Now, eating and drinking while we're there, I mean, Portuguese culture has got lots of delicious food always.
0: Always good on the food. And, of course, Madeira wine, right? This is
1: Madeira
0: where it comes wine. From.
1: Yes. Is it actually made there or...?
0: Yeah, absolutely. And you can see, again, you can see these teeny tiny vineyards on little bits of terraced land and use it to make it. And there's a lot more. I always thought of Madeira as being quite a single flavoured wine. Mm. But, you know, there's drier ones, there's sweeter ones, there's ones you can drink with food, there's ones that are beautiful after dessert drink, after dinner drink. So that's lovely. And, of course, being an island, the seafood is fantastic. And a lot of stuff but you might not have tried before, things like limpets and scabbard fish.
1: Oh, yeah.
0: But the real sort of signature dish here is the espetada, which is grilled beef skewers that are sort of marinated in garlic and salt and bay leaves. But these skewers, they tend to be at least 50 centimetres long, if not longer. Because so traditionally, they were originally, the espetada was always done on a twig from the Lowry Silver Forest, but that, of course, is now protected, so you can't do it. So they use metal skewers. And so they'll have these long metal skewers which will come out on a big stand and they're hanging down from the stand. So it's quite dramatic. And as one of my guides was saying, you've got to be careful with the American tourists because they tend to just grasp for the skewer, which is, of course, burning hot because it's just in the fire.
1: Well, that sounds fun. Is it an expensive place?
0: No, it's, I mean, you're paying in euros, but it's a lot more reasonable. You know, there's Eurozone countries that are more expensive and cheaper. It's definitely, like Portugal is a cheaper country. And one of the things that I think is great for travellers is the portions are very generous, I found. So you're getting bang for your euro.
1: Okay. How long do you reckon you should go for?
0: I'd say at least 5 days, probably a week, if you want to spend some time lounging down on the coast as well.
1: Okay. Have a think about it. Madeira, the home of the wine, and by the sound of it, a really exotic place and not so crowded and hot as the rest of Europe is in the summer. Our guide has been Ute Juncker. Ute, well, thanks very much for joining us and appreciate it. Thank you.
0: Thank you, Philip.
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3: On ABC Radio.
1: Yes, thank you for the Madeira joke. Pastry shop sells all its cakes at the same price. The tourist says to the shopkeeper, why is that cake at a higher price than all the others? That's Madeira cake. Oh, yeah. Thank you, Dale, for sending us the book Barbarian Days, A Surfing Life by William Finnegan. It won a Pulitzer Prize. William went surfing on the island of Madeira and says the waves there big and powerful. Thank you. All right, the Mighty Challenge is next. 25 questions. You answer question 25 and you will be a winner. We shall commence battle the other side of the news.
4: Well, the local ABC gives me a voice. And even if my voice isn't that important, sometimes I can add something to the conversation. And I appreciate that.
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6: News, I'm Thanmaya Navada. The Greens are expected to select a new leader in the coming days after the sudden resignation of Larissa Waters from the top job. Nick Palmiter reports.
7: Senator Larissa Waters has announced she's standing down as party leader due to a chronic kidney condition that's worsened in recent months. The 49-year-old has only been in the role for 16 months, replacing Adam Bandt after he lost his lower house seat in the 2025 federal election. Senator Waters will take a leave of absence to focus on her health before returning to her upper house duties. The Greens party room will now meet to discuss who will replace her as leader. Senator Waters has expressed gratitude for her stint as leader, but admits she needs to go at a slower pace as she focuses on her recovery.
6: The AI boom is being partly credited for a $6 billion improvement to the federal budget's bottom line. It had been forecast that the budget would finish up in a deficit of $28 billion, but the final budget outcome for the 25-26 financial year shows it was only $22 billion. Independent economist Chris Richardson from Rich Insights says the extra tax revenue was driven by better-than-expected returns on superannuation and other investments.
8: Part of that is because Australian superannuation now invest a lot of money overseas as well, and the US markets in particular are buoyed by the rise of artificial intelligence. They made bigger bucks, which means the tax man earns bigger bucks as well.
6: Overseas, British law enforcement says it's still investigating any possible motive for the incident near an airbase that houses US bombers which fly missions against Iran. Europe correspondent Elias Kluwer has more.
9: The UK's Defence Secretary Wes Streeting has said that he's been informed of a partial picture. He didn't elaborate specifically on what that meant. In terms of the information we're getting from the scene, the local police, the Gloucestershire police, have said that the scene at the RAF Fairford base remains active. However, the risk or the immediate threats are contained. We know it was declared a major incident when counter-terrorism police assumed control of the investigation from the local Gloucestershire police. There's been a number of specialist teams at the scene.
6: Pope Leo has called on Europe to honour its Christian heritage and reinforce democracy during a speech on the final day of his visit to France. The Pope has been speaking in the eastern city of Metz, the hometown of the French statesman Robert Schuman, one of the architects of what would become the European Union. The pontiff praised European integration and multiculturalism at a time when the far right is gaining strength across the region. A woman has died more than a week after allegedly being stabbed by her partner in a domestic violence incident at Palmerston in Darwin's southeast. Courtney Barrett-Peters reports.
10: Police were called to Palmerston Regional Hospital earlier this month following reports the 47-year-old had been brought in by her partner, suffering two stab wounds to her chest. Officers say the 39-year-old man told medical staff the woman was unwell and left. The next day, he was arrested at a Palmerston home and has been charged with intending to cause serious harm. The woman was transferred to Royal Darwin Hospital, where she died 9 days later. Her partner remains in custody and will face court in October. Authorities are yet to rule out further charges.
6: Police in New South Wales has established a strike force following the suspicious deaths of two men in the state's north. Officers were called to a home near Grafton earlier this month and found the body of a 79-year-old man. Police returned to the same location today to conduct further inquiries and found the body of a man believed to be aged in his 50s. Detectives have established a strike force for Neil to investigate their deaths, which are believed to be suspicious. And in sports, Socceroos coach Tony Popovic is expecting to face a fired-up Brazil in tomorrow night's international friendly in Brisbane. The Brazilians have a point to prove after scoring an equaliser in the dying seconds of Friday's first match in Townsville to salvage a draw and rob Australia of a famous victory. Popovic says it'll be a challenge for the young Socceroos to back up for a second game in 4 days against such quality opposition.
11: I feel that we will have to be better than what we were to be able to get a result. So this is a great test for us to see, can we back up physically, can we back up mentally, can we back up with the quality that we showed with and without the ball? And that's why we're playing Brazil.
6: And you're up to date with the latest from ABC News. 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
13: Patchy morning fog in the east. You can expect a dry and sunny day apart from some high cloud at times. Isolated showers developing in the southwest at night. A warm day tending hot in the northwest. Light to moderate northerly winds. Fresh at times in the south. Afternoon sea breezes along the Gippsland coast. Omeo sunny with a high of 21. An Ararat high of 23 degrees.
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Yes, well, hello and how are you? Philip Clark with you on ABC Radio. This is Nightlife. We are right across the country. Wherever you are, you should be getting us loud and clear in this, the third hour of the program. It's 6 past midnight Eastern Time, 6 past 10 in Western Australia, 24 to 11 in South Australia and the Northern Territory. If you're in Wangaratta in Victoria from 1am to 5am, you'll be losing your AM transmission, but you can listen on the ABC Listen app, as you know. Listen app is always a great way to grab our podcasts as well. There's plenty of things up there, including all the mighty challenges from last week. Plus, of course, I'll put that conversation about kidney health too that was on in our first hour. I'll put that up for your listening pleasure too. 1-300-800-222. We're about to play the Mighty Challenge if you'd like to have a crack. 25 questions, answer question 25, and you will be a winner. Someone's got to win us to kick us off this week, so, hey, it may as well be you. New issues of the day coming up a little bit later on. We could discuss the catastrophe for

0: Poor old Frio in the last hour of the program. Also another edition of American Insight with Hayley Channer, too, coming up in our last hour. But for now, if you're all set and ready, you know what? So am I.
1: The Mighty Challenge.
0: Here's 25 questions in five categories. Our categories tonight are category number one, history. History. Category number two, languages other than English. Category number three, busy as a bee. Category number four, The Simpsons. And category number five, pirates. History, languages other than English, busy as a bee, The Simpsons, and pirates. Who's going to kick us off tonight? Dave from Falconbridge is looking pretty promising to get the bar. To get the
2: ears.
0: How are you, Dave?
2: Good. I just had a ginger kiss, so I might do okay.
0: Oh, I don't mind a ginger kiss. Do you have a cup of tea with it?
2: No, coffee.
0: Oh, that's all right. That's all right. Yeah. You didn't think you're going a second one, Dave?
2: Well, there's only one left, and I'm going to leave that for Barbara.
0: Oh, okay. Oh, that's very noble of you, Dave.
2: Well, that talk of Spanish food made me think of the empanadas we used to get at the Spanish bakery in Glebe.
0: Oh, yeah.
2: Mm, yum, yum, yum.
0: Yum, yum, yum. I know. Yes, exactly. All right, now what do you like here? History, languages other than English, busy as a bee, The Simpsons, or pirates?
2: I'm going to really annoy people and pick The Simpsons.
0: The Simpsons. Question number one. The first full-length episode of The Simpsons, Simpsons Roasting on an Open Fire, was first broadcast in which year? I know. Shall I give it to you plus or minus?
2: You better.
0: Hey, steady. I may, Dave. I may, but given your bolshy attitude. no, you can. Okay, Dave, I'll give it to you plus or minus one.
2: Well, it must have been after the Tracy Ullman show. God, when was that? I'll go 86.
0: Not correct.
2: Oh.
0: Sorry, Dave. See you, mate.
2: Thanks, Phil.
0: Bye. Dear 1-300-800-222 is the number. Paul from Palandin says, well done to the Knights. Yes, indeed. All the best to the Roosters and the Knights for the final. Go Panthers next year. Yes, poor old Panthers. And Nathan Cleary, the nice picture of him resting up in hospital with a big bandage on his leg, of course. Terrible news. Let's have a chat about that in the last hour. Justin in Frankston. Hello, Justin.
3: G'day, Phil. How are you, mate?
0: Not bad. Yeah, not bad.
3: Yeah, you watched the grand final?
0: I did, yes.
3: Yeah, I'm a Brisbane born and bred, and I'm happy.
0: Mm. Well, you've got to, hats off to them, eh? What was quite
3: I seen them do it 2001, 2002 and 2003, and then I got to see it again, 24, 25 and 26.
0: Yep, it's quite an achievement.
3: Yes,
0: Chris Fagan.
3: It is. Mm. Yeah.
0: All right, what do you reckon? The first full-length episode of The Simpsons, Simpsons Roasting on an Open Fire, was first broadcast in which year?
3: Can I get a plus or minus for that?
0: Yeah, I'm giving you a plus or minus.
3: I'm going to say 1990.
0: I'll give it to you. It's 1989. Exactly.
3: Ooh.
0: All right, question number two. We're in The Simpsons, but you can move.
3: Oh, let's stick there. I'm a Simpsonsaholic.
0: All right, question number two.
3: Does that make sense?
0: I understand what you're saying. Yes, whether it makes sense or not, Justin, is another matter. Question number two. What is Homer Simpson's middle initial?
3: J.
0: Correct.
3: It's the same name as my one.
0: J, exactly. J is for J, actually. Question number three.
3: But can I just say, on that episode where he goes to where he was born, there's a mural and it says Homer J, and then it's got J-A-Y.
0: Yeah, well, that's because that's what his name is.
3: Yeah, but

0: Yeah, that's. I'm still trying to work that one out.
1: Well, it's J, JAY.
0: Yeah, that's true. All right, let's carry on.
1: Question number three. We're in The Simpsons. In The Simpsons episode Brush with Greatness, Marge receives a letter from which one of the Beatles?
0: Ringo Starr?
1: Correct.
0: Woo.
1: Very good.
0: I'm on a roll now. That's my best now. I've got three in a row.
1: I don't think it's been a while since you got three in a row, Justin. Very good.
0: No, I think it's might be 2 or 3 years ago I got that. So let's continue with The Simpsons.
1: Harry in the Bay had Ringo. Plenty of people had Jay too. Question number four. Can he carry on, Justin from Frankston? Apart from the Simpson family members, which character has the most dialogue in The Simpsons?
0: I'm going to say Mr. Burns.
1: Correct. Very good.
0: Oh no. I don't like my chances now on the last one. Oh.
1: 1-300-800-222. Question number five for a clean sweep of
0: Oh
1: The
0: God.
1: Simpsons. In which year of the 2000s was The Simpsons movie released in cinemas?
0: I'm gonna say 2002.
1: Not correct.
0: No.
1: Sorry, Justin. Well done anyway. See ya.
0: Thanks,
1: Bye.
0: man.
1: Bye. Yes, Ray in the Bay. Yes, Wharfie time. The Knights get out of jail, but the match of the weekend would be the Wallabies and the Springboks. What a belter. Yes, well, agreed. Let's have a chat about it in the last hour. One of the issues of the day surely must be what's Freo going to do with Wharfie time? Is it retired forever? Surely. 1-300-800-222 is the number. Loz in Lynham. G'day, Loz.
2: G'day there.
1: Question number five, we're up to The Simpsons. In which year of the 2000s was The Simpsons movie released in cinemas?
2: Was in year 7, which would make it 2007, if memory serves.
1: Correct, it was. Yeah, there you go. 2010, 2007. That's nice that you remember it like that, Loz. Very good.
2: History for the next, if you could.
1: We've got history. Yes, we do. Question number six. Marie from Bunbury had 2007. So did Frank from Mount Evelyn. Milo in the Blue Mountains. No, 2005. Kitty from Ballina. No, that's not correct either. All righty, history. Question number six. In which building would you find the bodies of Shah Jahan and his wife Mumtaz?
2: Oh, goodness, it sounds subcontinental. Shah Jahan and Mumtaz. And so I've got no idea, but I'll just go to Taj Mahal.
1: Correct. Yes. Shah Jahan and his wife Mumtaz are interred indeed in the Taj Mahal.
2: There we
1: Question
2: go.
1: number seven. We're in history.
2: Yes, thank you.
1: Which early Christian saint and author of Confessions and the City of God once said, "Lord, grant me chastity, but not yet"?
2: Early Christian saint. Wouldn't be Augustine, it wouldn't be Ignatius, he's not that early. Wouldn't be Peter. Saint Augustine.
1: Correct. Yes,
2: No
1: Saint
2: way.
1: Augustine of Hippo, the Bishop of Hippo,
2: Oh,
1: said, "Lord, grant me chastity, but not yet." Question number eight. We're in history.
2: yes, thanks.
1: In 1941, the HMAS Sydney sank in which ocean?
2: HMAS Sydney. Oh, I don't think it was that far from home. I think it was the Pacific Ocean.
1: Not the Pacific, Loz. No.
2: No worries.
1: Thanks, mate. Bye-bye. Thank you for having a crack. Yes, April in Collaroy says, well done, Justin, on The Simpsons. Grant from Gabbin, correct. It was the Taj Mahal. Yes, Jeff in Hornsby has the right answer here. Louise in Box Hill. Hello, Louise.
3: Hi, how are you?
1: I'm very well. Question number eight. We're in history. In 1941, the HMAS Sydney sank. In which ocean?
3: Yeah, I thought it was Pacific as well, so I'll just go Indian.
1: It's the Indian Ocean. Yes, it was. It's off the coast of Western Australia in the Indian Ocean. All righty, question number nine. We're in history, but you can move if you like. There's the Simpsons, Pirates. Oh, no, there's not the Simpsons, actually. No more Simpsons. So there's Pirates, Languages Other Than English, or Busy as a Bee.
3: I'll go Busy as a Bee.
1: Busy as a Bee. Question number nine. By what name are male bees known?
3: Oh, so it's not the queen. I've got no idea. King bees, I don't know.
1: Not king bees. Bloody bees, Louise, that's right. See you, Louise Pye. Well, Harry in the Bay, that is correct. Mario from Lanier. Hello, Mario.
4: Good morning.
1: We're up to question number nine. We're proceeding along quite busily tonight. Yeah.
4: I'm going to break my duck today.
1: By what name are male bees known, Mario?
4: I'm a beekeeper. It's called the drone.
1: Oh, wow. Yes, exactly. You are a beekeeper. Wow.
4: And I've broken my duck.
1: Well done.
4: More importantly.
1: Are you just a backyard beekeeper, Mario, or are you a proper busy commercial beekeeper?
4: No, I'm a retired beekeeper. I wasn't quite commercial. I had about 50 hives at one stage.
1: The commercial 50 hives?
4: I have 800, 2,000 hives.
1: And, wow.
4: But they've got all the machinery, they get help. They've got trucks, they've got forklifts.
1: Yeah. That's a lot of hives to manage, isn't it? How do you do that?
4: Well, when you've got a lot of hives, you've got hives stacked on pallets. You normally have 4 or 6 hives on a pallet.
1: Yeah.
4: Okay. And then you move them. You follow the flora. And when, you know, when a new place has come along, you just go, you go there late afternoon, load your truck up. You don't close the hive.
1: But hang on, what sort of truck you put 2,000 hives on?
4: A tabletop truck. And you're going to have to wear your full covers, you know, like the beekeeping suit and all that, because you're going to send the bees in a frenzy. Anyway, but you leave the gate open on them.
1: But hang on, do bees take to being driven at 100 k's on along the road?
4: Yeah. What happens when the truck's loaded and tied down? And make sure you've got enough fuel because you don't want to stop the fuel. And anyway, when they're going, they won't leave the hives. They'll stop the air from coming in to protect the brood and the queen.
1: Oh, okay. So they'll just hunker down while the thing's speeding along.
4: Yeah, they'll sort of snuggle up. But if you stop the fuel,
1: they'll get
4: a puncture. Then you're looking at drama.
1: Well, they'll go nuts. Right? They'll go nuts, huh?
4: So anyway, more importantly, I broke my duck.
1: Very good, Mario. That's excellent work. With 50 hives, though, that you had, you'd produce a fair... Well, you would have produced a fair bit of honey out of that, wouldn't you?
4: Yeah. I used to stop it by the roadside.
1: Oh, okay.
4: And ill health stopped me. Well, so I'm 74 now. Okay. And
1: How many times did you get stung by the bees, Mario?
4: That's a difficult question to answer. Because I never used to get stung by the bee when I was working. But what would happen, when I'm finished, I'd always forget something.
1: Mm-hmm.
4: And I'd take all my stuff off. And I don't know, I'd probably leave a tool in there, or I'd forget to put the little cassette for the oil.
1: Yeah.
4: To kill the, what do they call, the small hive beetle. Well, anyway, then I'd open up the hive just wearing

0: shirts, thongs, and shorts. Well, 9 times out of 10, I'd get away with it. The other 10th time, the beans would say, let's get him. But, yeah, I couldn't tell you how many times I've been stung. But I got stung a lot when I first started. Because I'm so short.
1: Are you,
0: what anyway,
1: do you
0: when you get stung, what do? You locate the sting.
1: Yeah.
0: And so it always comes in on the side. But you go around the other side and you flick it off with your fingernail.
1: You flick the bee off or the sting out?
0: The stinger. And the stinger's got a muscle.
1: Yeah.
0: And it's pumping. Anyway, and you flick it off. And a lot of people don't know this. Then you get a bit of honey and put it where the bee sting was.
1: Yeah.
0: And the pain goes away.
1: Does it really?
0: Yeah.
1: Wow. Yeah. I don't reckon I'll be up for it, Mario. I don't like getting bitten.
0: Well, no one does.
1: No, I suppose that's true.
0: No one does, yeah. But it's a very interesting hobby. And when I was young, I see all these old men rave on about it.
1: Yeah.
0: And I'm the same now. I rave on about it. But it's just fascinating. It's dealing with nature is a beautiful thing.
1: The one thing I've always puzzled about, Murray, you know when bees swarm?
0: Yes.
1: How do you collect a swarm?
0: Okay. What I do, there's many ways, all right? Depending on the circumstances. Now, if it was just a swarm like you see on the cartoons on a tree, that's the easiest way. What I do, I have what they call, which I've still got, stickies in my fridge, in my bee fridge. A sticky is a frame where I've already spun the honey out, all right? And it's, but everything's there. And it's, you know, we call them stickies. Well, okay, what I do, I'll get a super, which is a bee box, as you know it, and I'll put two of them in there. And then I'll hold the whole box up underneath the swarm and shake it. All right, and they'll fall in there. And then what I'll do, I'll place that box there and leave it there. But in the evening, I'll come over because the bees will go inside. And then I'll close the hive up and then I'll move it at least 3 km away from that spot.
1: Yeah. How do you know that you got the queen in there?
0: Because all the bees around it.
1: Okay.
0: Yeah. You know, when you see people and they're covered with bees, well, they've got the queen. And the bees just follow the queen. They don't know what they're on a person.
1: Okay. All right. Mario from Lanier is a former beekeeper. We're learning about bees. So wouldn't the easiest way, if you see a swarm, would be to locate the queen, pick the queen up and put it in the hive?
0: No. You just, like I said, you just shake the whole swarm.
1: Yeah.
0: Inside an empty hive with the two stickies.
1: Okay. All right.
0: And then the bees will, for a start, in a swarm, the bees are very placid and docile because they've filled themselves up with honey, okay?
1: Yeah.
0: And then when you put them in the super, and the bees will go straight into the stickies and start doing their stuff, you know, like, and the queen will go, then they'll start building the,
1: okay.
0: The frame up.
1: Very good. All right. Now, Mario, carrying on with bees, I guess. Busy as a bee.
0: Yeah, we'll do that, yeah.
1: How many wings does a honeybee have?
0: Yeah, you got me there. I think it's 4.
1: Is that your answer?
0: Yes.
1: Correct. It is. It's 4.
0: Yeah, I wasn't sure it was 4 or 6, but it's 4, yeah.
1: Question number 11, busy as a bee. What shape are the cells of a honeycomb?
0: They're octagon.
1: Not correct. Sorry, Mario.
0: Why? That's what I...
1: Sorry, Mario. Thank you, mate. See ya. 1-300-800-222 is the number. Oh, dear. Rick the Chunky Trucker on the Hume says, enough with bee talk. Mario is amazing. I hope he gets the remaining 4 bee questions correct. Well, he didn't. No, I know. This is the thing. Sometimes it happens like this. Goran from Wollongong. G'day, Goran.
2: Hey, how are you?
1: Pretty good. Ian, busy as a bee. What shape are the cells of a honeycomb?
2: They are hexagons.
1: They are hexagons, aren't they? Yes.
2: Yeah.
1: They are.
2: And also with the Simpsons question about Homer J. Simpson for his middle name.

0: and it was the letter J. Everyone was asking, like, what does the J stand for? And then it was just J A Y because they thought it was something else.
1: No, that's I think that's right. Yeah. I was probably not communicating this very well, but his name was Homer J Simpson, and when people say, "What's the J stand for?" the answer is J.
0: That's right. He was thinking like he thought he like you know it was like well what's the yeah so they said it was like it's Homer J Simpson when he moved that shrub away, thinking it was going to be like this huge secret, but like
1: I know. All right, Robin's yes, individual. Harry in the Bay says the individual cells are in fact round, but they're stacked in such a way that the wax between them forms hexagons. Mm. Oh, okay, fair enough. All right, we're busy as a bee, but you don't have to stay there. You can if you like.
0: What other categories are there?
1: Languages other than English, pirates, or history.
0: Whoa, let's do pirates, please.
1: Pirates, question number 11. Captain Hook attended which boarding school in Berkshire?
0: Captain Hook? Oh, good grief. I've never seen Peter Pan or Hook before. No, I can't. I'm sorry.
1: No good, Goran. Thanks, mate.
0: No good.
1: See ya. Bye. Lex in Borough. Hello, Lex.
2: Hey, Philip. Sorry. Hey, Philip.
1: Hello.
2: Hello. I'll take you off speaker, sorry.
1: That's all right.
2: I was listening lovely about the bees. I'll tell you one thing. Our local IGA in Bucolic Borough sells honey from our local apiarist called Smith. I always have a laundry list. Sorry, Philip. And the other thing was that I started watching The Simpsons in 1988 when Tracy Ullman played the role of Marge. She was, and I think there was some argy bargy about her with it changing to whoever it was when they became commercial. But it was so weird. It was when Lisa got her tongue stuck in a whisk or something like that. And it was so weird, and I loved it. I was 18.
1: It's a frighteningly creative show. It's very good.
2: It was. And I was telling all my friends about it. They said, oh, no, this is really weird, blah, blah, blah, blah. And, yeah, and then I think that they were all electroshocking each other at the time as a family therapy session. So, yeah, and Tracy Ullman, she
1: fantastic.
2: Did the thing.
1: Yeah.
2: And I don't know.
1: Captain Hook attended which boarding school in Berkshire?
2: Prince's College.
1: Not Prince's College, Lex.
2: Oh, no, it's not. Okay,
1: see
2: ya.
1: Bye. Not Prince's College, no. Sean from Queanbeyan. G'day, Sean.
3: I don't know either.
1: No, good. Captain Hook attended which boarding school?
3: Is it a real one or like a...
1: I didn't answer questions, as you know. No.
3: Yeah, I'm trying to turn myself into the host. I'll guess... The Buccaneer School of Bad Little Pirates.
1: There we go. No, Sean, thank you. See ya. You'll be unsurprised to know. Trev from Surfers Paradise. Hi, Trev.
4: Oh, hello, Philip.
1: Question number 11. Captain Hook attended which boarding school in Berkshire?
4: Look, being... so English. I don't know, but is there a boarding school called Oxford Boys?
1: Is that your answer?
4: That's as close as I can come.
1: Not close enough, Trev. Thank you, mate. I see you. Not close enough. Simone from Ballarat. Hello, Simone.
5: Hi, Phil. How goeth you?
1: I goeth okay, thanks. Yes.
5: Did you enjoy the footy, enjoy the show with Kylie and everything?
1: Oh, fantastic. How good was Kylie?
5: Oh, she's amazing. She
1: is an amazing artist, you know, I reckon.

0: She is. I saw her not in person. I saw a show of hers in, I think it was the late 1999. I can't remember what it was called. It was something like it was at the Palace Theatre in St Kilda, and she was just amazing. And that's the first time I saw her live, and I thought that's when I thought she can really sing, she can really perform, she's really professional, but she's just got the most joyous energy.
1: She
0: She
1: does.
0: really
1: She
0: does. She
1: does.
0: just and she's an absolute natural. I thought she was amazing.
1: So did I. No, I entirely agree. I reckon she's absolutely a sensational act. It was really good, and she's got ticker. I wouldn't get up in that little box held by the
0: Oh,
1: crane. No
0: that's.
1: way, no way in the known
0: Was it
1: universe.
0: what by a crane? Was it? I didn't know what it was. I thought it was a
1: Yeah.
0: helicopter.
1: Or something. I
0: Because
1: don't know.
0: she was meant to look like she was in a balloon, wasn't she, or something? Yeah, no, I was watching that. It was swinging a bit in the weather, but she's just, professional, really
1: She is a
0: great.
1: total professional and fantastic. Rom -bom -bom. Now, where are we? We're up to question number 11. Captain Hook attended which boarding school in Berkshire?
0: Oh, is it Eton?
1: Correct. It is.
0: Oh, geez, are
1: There
0: you
1: we
0: serious?
1: go. Captain Hook went to Eton.
0: Oh, wow,
1: Like
0: that's hilarious.
1: question number 12. We're in
0: Oh,
1: pirates, but you can
0: all
1: move if you like. To history, languages other than English, or busy as a bee.
0: now I'll stay in pirates.
1: Pirates. The Spanish Main is used to describe countries with a coastline on which sea?
0: The Spanish Main. I'm going to kick myself, but can you ask me again?
1: The Spanish Main is used to describe countries with a coastline on which sea?
0: The Amalfi.
1: Not the Amalfi. No, Simone.
0: That's a
1: No.
0: bit sad, isn't it?
1: So thank
0: Oh,
1: you.
0: on that note, a river dirt, eh?
1: Riverdance, see ya. Yes, I thought, well, you probably have to walk the plank, I suppose, given the category. Do you not? Dick from Wollongong. Hi, Dick.
2: Yes, hello, Philip.
1: Yeah, hi. Question number 12. We're up to pirates. The Spanish Main is used to describe countries with a coastline on which sea?
2: Well, is the name of it sea or ocean?
1: No, the question is to describe countries with a
2: Which
1: coastline
2: sea?
1: on which sea?
2: Mediterranean, perhaps?
1: Not the Mediterranean, no. Sorry, Dick. Thanks, mate. No, it's not the Mediterranean. Dum, dum, dum. Where are we? Lincoln from Mount Riverview. Hi, Lincoln. Hi. The Spanish Main is used to describe countries with a coastline on which sea?
3: Baltic.
1: Not the Baltic. No. Sorry, not the Baltic Sea. No. Jason from Morwell. Hello, Jason.
4: How's it going, Phil?
1: Not bad. Question 12.
4: Good.
1: Pirates. The Spanish Main is used to describe countries with a coastline on which sea?
4: We're running out of seas. I'll say the Caspian.
1: Not the Caspian, no.
4: See you,
1: So I
4: Phil.
1: see you, Jason. Bye. We kind of are running out of seas. What about Peter from Five Dock? Hi, Peter.
5: Hello. I
1: Question
5: see
1: number
5: you.
1: twelve. The Spanish Main is used to describe countries with a coastline on which sea?
5: I think that'd have to be parts of the Caribbean Sea.
1: Correct.
5: Caribbean.
1: Yes. Yes. Exactly. The Caribbean.
5: Arr.
1: Are
5: Arr.
1: indeed. Yes, I thought that's right. Someone would make the connection pretty soon, the pirates of the Caribbean. Yes, the Spanish Main, despite the fact that everyone thinks it's off the coast of Spain, is not. No, it's the countries in the Caribbean. All right, question number 13. We're in pirates, if you like, or you can move.
5: I might try history, maybe.
1: Back to history? Okay, why not? Question number 13. Which coastal town in North Queensland is named after the year that Captain Cook landed in the region?
5: 1770.
1: Correct. Yes, the little town is called 1770. Question number 14. Last one in history, if you like, or you can move.
5: History's good.
1: Which ancient Greek god was the god of the dead and hidden riches?
5: I don't know.

0: I'll just say Zeus. I don't know.
1: No, it's not Zeus. Thanks, Peter. See you.
0: All right.
1: Bye-bye. No, it's not Zeus. Yeah, cables from the light poles, the same cables they used for above-ground camera that was holding Kylie. You know, she was terrific. I thought she was just that, but that's the kind of epitome of what you want for halftime, for pre-game entertainment, is it not? Jack in Perth. G'day, Jack.
2: Oh, hello.
1: How you doing?
2: How are you?
1: I'm pretty good. Yeah, pretty good. You're in. I hope you weren't a Freo supporter, were you, Perth? Were you, Jack?
2: I was a Freo Doctor supporter. I was pretty sad, but I'm going to stay humble. Next year, it's going to go best.
1: Yeah, well, I hope so. Can either go one or two ways here, Jack, can't it? You know, it can finish you off or G you up. You know, one.
2: I have to go to the G next year because I didn't this year, but hopefully next year, once Freo Doctors made it into the MCG for the grand final, I definitely will go there.
1: Right. Question 14. We're in history. Which ancient Greek god was the god of the dead and hidden riches?
2: Greek god of the dead. The only, person that I can think of is Hades, so maybe Hades.
1: Hades is correct. Yes, indeed.
2: Ooh.
1: Hades was the eldest son of Cronus and was the Greek god of the dead and hidden riches. Question number 15, no more history. So we've got languages other than English, busy as a bee or pirates?
2: They're all pretty hard for me, but I like pirates, so let's go with pirates.
1: Let's go with pirates. Question number 15. Which other word for a pirate comes from a French word meaning slow cooked barbecue?
2: It's right there. It's right there. I should know this. Slow cooked barbecue.
1: All right, Jack, we might move on. 1-300-800-222 is the number. Adrian from Bella Vista, that's correct. Jim in Campbelltown, correct. Who else has gotten the right answer? Harry in the Bay's got the right answer. Hey, we've got lines free if you want one. 1-300-800-222. 1-300-800-222. You'll get through if you want one. 1-300-800-222. Karen from Altona. Hello, Karen. Hi, Karen.
3: Hello.
1: Question number 15. We're in pirates. Which other word for a pirate comes from a French word meaning slow-cooked barbecue?
3: Oh, I don't know. And I did French in high school. And the only thing I can think of is an epilepsy.
1: No.
3: No.
1: Thanks, Karen. See you.
3: Enough.
1: Bye. 1-300-800-222. We need some takers here. 1-300-800-222. We're up to question 15. We're in pirates. Which other word for a pirate comes from a French word meaning slow cooked barbecue? Jane from Homebush, that is correct. Annette, correct. Adrian, where are we? Robin says, what about grill? Not the George Foreman grill. No, not correct. Who else? Jeff in Hornsby's got the right answer here. Hayfield's next AFL season minutes your last with the Swans. I don't know. It's weird to know what's happening with all that, isn't it? Let's have a chat about it in the last hour. Ian from Dover in Tassie will know the answer here. Hello, Ian.
4: Hello, Phil. How are you?
1: I'm very well. Well, I might be getting a bit of a cold. I don't know. Anyway, I'm all right there.
4: The weekend where too much football is not quite enough.
1: What a weekend it was, hey? Amazing. Wow.
4: Yeah, I had five people around here to describe the AFL for me, which was a hoot.
1: Oh, yeah.
4: And then I had the league and the rugby union as well.
1: Oh, I know.
4: It was unbelievable.
1: The league match is unbelievable. The rugby union, quite incredible how that happened. And, you know, there was soccer and there was the whole thing. It was amazing. Yeah, what a weekend.
4: I had to take Monday off. Anyhow.
1: Anyway.
4: The question I need to answer is what?
1: Question 15. We're in pirates. Which other word for a pirate comes from a French word meaning slow-cooked barbecue?
4: Buccaneer?
1: Correct.
4: Ooh.
1: Yes. A buccaneer. A word that needs to be said slowly and carefully.
4: Yes.
1: Question number 16. We're in pirates. Couple here left. Otherwise, we can move to busy as a bee or languages other than English. Gee, that's been popular.
4: Yeah, I'm sure. It'd be great with me. So I think I might try staying with the pirate theme just at the moment for one more question.
1: Staying with the pirates. Okay. Question number 16. The Sea Cook, A Story for Boys, was the working title for which 1883 novel?
4: The Sea Cook, A Story for Boys.
1: The Sea Cook. The Sea Cook, A Story for Boys, was the working title for which 1883 novel?
4: I've got little idea. Robinson Crusoe.
1: No. Not Robinson Crusoe. So. No. Thanks, Ian. See ya. Bye-bye. Kerry from Kangaroo Point. Hello, Kerry.
5: Good night, Philip. How are you tonight?
1: Pretty good, yes. Question 16 we're up to. The Sea Cook, A Story for Boys, was the working title for which 1883 novel?
5: The timeline helps here. I think it's Treasure Island.
1: Correct, it is. Yes, the Robert Louis Stevenson story, Treasure Island.
5: Great story.
1: Yeah.
5: Wonderful.
1: Still remember when I first read it, I must have been 12 or something, I think, when I first read it.
5: But to think he wrote Dr. Jekyll and Mr. Hyde.
1: I know, as well.
5: Did you get anything more wide apart than that?
1: Bert from Bert Street Barney says, what did the pirate say when he got stuck inside a Weber barbecue? It's hot in Buccaneer, he says.
5: that's fantastic.
1: Dear. Yes, well, plenty of people are sending me unbroadcastable things about, as I said, it's a word that needs to be said carefully and calmly. Joe from Melton says, I'm a buccaneer. Sounds like an angry Italian announcing his arrival. Question number 17.
5: Pirates left?
1: Yeah, there's one pirate left.
5: We'll try that, Phil, see if I know it or not.
1: Okay, question 17. Penzance is located in which English county?
5: Oh, gee. Should know this. I've seen the Pirates of Penzance. Oh, gee. County. I don't know. I'll just have a guess at Cornwall.
1: Correct.
5: Oh, yes. No. Yeah. I had a rough idea, you know, because I had read about it somewhere.
1: Yes, Penzance is located in Cornwall. Well, Cornwall was, you know, where all the pirates were because all the smuggling and all the caves and the cliffs and all that sort of stuff, yeah.
5: It was the first Pirates of Penzance was at the Lyric when Brisbane's Theatre was first acted. I think that was the first show ever put on in Brisbane with the new theatre.
1: Oh, yeah, was it? Okay.
5: John English.
1: Oh, John English, yeah. Well, he's a pirate-looking fella, isn't he?
5: I am the pirate king. He was very, very...
1: He would have been terrific, yeah.
5: He was.
1: Mm. Okay, no more pirates, no more Simpsons, no more history. We've got 5, 6, 7 left.
5: Hang on.
1: We must be up to question 18 here. We have 7. Okay, we're up to question 19. So we've got languages other than English or busy as a bee.
5: No, I'll just have a crack at languages.
1: Languages other than English. Question number 19. Topo in Italian and raton in Spanish are the words for which animal?
5: I'll have to guess it's a donkey.
1: Not a donkey. No. Thanks, Kerry. See ya. Not a donkey. No. Ian from Penrith. Hello, Ian. G'day, Ian.
6: How are you?
1: Not bad.
6: Not bad, not bad.

0: Ooh, fictional detective. Interesting question. No, can't help you,
1: No good.
0: right?
1: Thanks, Ian. See ya. Bye-bye. Lorella, yes, I've got your answers too. We've had a lot of text questions. 1-300-800-222. Adrian, that's not correct. Lorella, that is correct. Harry in the Bay, correct. Yes. Robin says, do you remember a while back when some guy came on the show and said he had a cove for sale there? Oh, in Cornwall. Yeah, I vaguely do. I vaguely do. Nick from Budgerywore on the Central Coast. G'day, Nick.
2: Hey, Phil.
1: We're up to question 20 here. Two left in busy as a bee, four left in languages other than English. Which fictional detective retired to become a beekeeper in Sussex?
2: Well, we've been watching Elementary, and he's got some bees in that, so I'm going to go with Sherlock Holmes.
1: Correct. Yes, exactly.
2: Wow.
1: It was Sherlock Holmes retired to become a beekeeper in Sussex.
2: Bad if you don't.
1: I can think of better things to do in retirement, Nick. With all due regard to those people who keep bees, but it seems to be very hazardous.
2: Yeah. But what about the high blood pressure of golf, Phil?
1: Oh yeah, but that's an affliction, Nick. That's not a pastime, as you know. Horror.
2: There should be
1: It's
2: meetings
1: a
2: for
1: horrible game.
2: that's what I think.
1: It's a horrible game, Nick.
2: No, it is a terrible game.
1: It's a shocking game.
2: I can't wait till Wednesday.
1: Hate
2: I'm
1: it.
2: going to play again.
1: Hate it. Hate it. When are you playing next, Nick?
2: Yeah,
1: yeah, Wednesday.
2: Same, mate.
1: That's right. Yeah, exactly. Exactly. Oh, no. I have the same affliction. I don't know. I've sought help, but nothing helps. Question number 21. We're in busy as a bee, if you like, or languages other than English.
2: I'm parked up around the corner so that I don't upset the dogs when I pull into the driveway. Well, let's just get it over with and go with the bees, mate.
1: Busy as a bee. Question 21. Wallace's giant bee is the world's largest known species of bee, and it's native to which island country?
2: Where did oh, I'm just going to say Madagascar.
1: Not, it's a
2: No.
1: not a bad guess, yeah. No, not Madagascar, no. Say hi to the dogs for us. Say bye.
2: Sure.
1: See ya. Huru, Nick from Budgerywore. Love Elementary, says my texter. Lozzie and Huntley had the correct answer as well. Adrian from Nunawading. G'day, Adrian.
3: How are you going, Philip?
1: Very well. Question 21. Wallace's giant bee, the world's largest known species of bee, is native to which island country?
3: Mauritius?
1: No, not Mauritius. No. Sorry, no, not Mauritius either. Wallace's giant bee. Joe from Ridgehaven. Hello, Joe.
4: Oh, hello. Would it be Great Britain?
1: Not Great Britain? No, Joe.
4: Ooh.
1: No, it's not Great Britain. You might be thinking of those huge bumblebees. They're massive things, aren't they, those bumblebees? But no, the Wallace's giant bee is the world's largest known species of bee. It's native to which island country? Anybody? Ben has got the right answer here. Steve from Frankston says flog is an anagram of golf. Yes, Steve. Thank you. Correctly so. Robin says it was the hotel and the cove. I recall texting in, described it as a smuggler's cove. 1-300-800-222. Lines are free. We're up to question number 21. Who's going to help us? Wallace's giant bee, the world's largest known species of bee, is native to which country? To which island country? Anybody? 1-300-800-222. No one's got it on the text line either. Oh, no, Joe from Milton's got it. Lorella, no, that's not correct. Jane from Homebush has got it. Yes. Ed from Perth, as well. Anybody?

0: 1-300-800-222. You will get straight through if you want one. We have only got 1, 2, 3, 4, 5 left. 4 in languages other than English. And 1 left as in busy as a bee. Andrew from Otford. G'day, Andrew.
1: Hello.
0: Wallace's giant bee, where would we find it?
1: I'll just take a guess. I'm thinking Sri Lanka.
0: Uh-huh. It's not Sri Lanka. No, sorry. Not Sri Lanka. No. Jimmy from Turumbi Creek. G'day, Jimmy.
2: Hi, how you going?
0: Not bad. Where do you reckon you'd find Wallace's giant bee?
2: Well, Wallace hung around the Wallace line, goes through Indonesia, so I'm going to guess Indonesia.
0: Correct. Yes, very good. Exactly right. Indonesia is the answer we wanted. Okay. All right. We've got 4 left, and they're all in languages other than English.
2: Well, I'll go for languages other than English then.
0: I think you will. which European language is spoken in Lusophone countries?
2: Loose means like, no, but that's not going to be it. Maybe Lusitania.
0: No. No, not correct. Mark from Oak Park. G'day, Mark.
3: Hey,
0: yes. Which European language is spoken in Lusophone countries?
3: Portuguese.
0: Correct. Portuguese. Very good. 3 to go. We're in languages other than English. What's the official language of the Democratic Republic of the Congo?
3: French.
0: Correct. Very good. Mark from Oak Park is looking confident. He's had a good sleep. He's had a good breakfast. He's up and running. Mark, question number 24. 2 left. Languages other than English. If you ordered ostrice at an Italian restaurant, what shellfish would you be having?
3: Repeat the question, please.
0: If you ordered ostrice at an Italian restaurant, what shellfish would you be having?
3: Oysters?
0: Correct. Very good. You would be having oysters. I don't think I'd normally order oysters in an Italian restaurant, would you, Mark?
3: Normally mussels. I forget what it's called now. Spaghetti something or other.
0: What's that one with the clams? Vongole, isn't it?
3: I have no idea.
0: You know, the little, not the clams. Is it clams I'm after? Yeah, oh, it is clams. Yeah, the little shells. I think so. All right. But we are at an important point of proceedings here because this is question number 25. Harry in the Bay says, if the Italian restaurant was here in the Bay, of course I'd order oysters. Well, granted, Harry, I'm with you there. My texter says, how much does it cost a pirate to get his ears pierced? Do you know the answer, Mark?
3: I'm trying to think of a pun answer and I can't think of one.
0: How much does it cost a pirate to get his ears pierced? A buccaneer.
3: That's quite clever.
0: Of course, yes. All right, question 25, and to win, languages other than English. Finnish and which other language are the 2 official languages of Finland?
3: Russian.
0: Oh, not Russian. No. Sorry, Mark, that's a pity, no, because you answered so well. No, not Russian. Greg from Devonport. G'day, Greg.
4: Hi, hang on. Yeah, g'day. How are you?
0: Good. For question 25, Greg, you can win here. Finnish, yeah. Finnish and which other language are the 2 official languages of Finland?
4: I would have said Russian as well. Say Swedish.
0: Swedish. Swedish is correct. Yeah, Swedish is the official language of Finland other than Finnish. But I, well, you kind of might have guessed Russian in a way, except that the Finns would really not be that keen on the Russians, no, I wouldn't think.
4: Borders moved over the years, so they had, they must have spoke Russian at, on, along the border there at some stage.
0: They might have done, but you know what? There would have been a lot of blood and, you know,
4: Finnish
0: blood spilt on, you know, defending their country, particularly in the Second World War, you know.
4: Yeah, I saw a movie on that.
0: Yeah. So I can imagine that they're not, they wouldn't be keen on having it as an official language, but there you go.
4: Yeah, I didn't mean to ring up just for the last one. I was going to answer that one about the Wallace.
0: Oh, Wallace's giant
4: bee. But I would have got that wrong anyway. No, I didn't have Indonesia.
0: Oh, okay. Yeah, no. All right, Greg, well, that's good work.
4: Good work.
0: Yeah, I know, but that's part of the joy of this, of the mighty challenge. That's what happens.
4: That's right.
0: That's what happens. All right, Greg, I'll put you on hold. Okay, Tim will look after you and get some details from you, and we will get this out to you. Yes, thank you for everybody who sent me the joke about the pirate and the hat and what's underneath them, but... Yeah, I know. You can probably guess that tonight. All right. Deb from Araral Bay had Swedish as well. Jane from Homebush had Swedish. Grant from Gabbins is English. No. All righty. We've got the issues of the day coming up. Plenty of time to have a say on what's important to you in the next hour as well, plus another edition of American Insight as well. All coming up straight after the latest news.
5: Yeah, hi, look, I'm going to put a totally different spin on this.
6: Well, there's a few different questions here I think are really interesting.
7: I couldn't help myself, I had to call.
8: Yeah, I felt that. I really appreciate it. Thanks for jumping in.
7: Thank you.
8: All the best.
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11: ABC News, I'm Thanmaya Navada. British counter-terrorism police say five suspects have been released on bail following an incident at an airbase used by the US to launch strikes against Iran. Europe correspondent Elias Kluwer reports.
12: What we do know and what is being widely reported now is that a primary line of investigation by counter-terrorism police are any links to Iran and Iranian intelligence. So whether they are or were state-sponsored proxies or paid by the Iranian government, that is currently being investigated. We've also heard that other sort of links to different countries, including Russia, may be a point of this probe as well. Identities of the suspects remains a closely guarded secret at this stage.
11: A fire has broken out at Ukraine's National Science Academy after it was hit by a Russian drone. The BBC's Paul Adams has more.
13: In recent weeks, Kyiv has been constantly under attack. The latest strike came in the early afternoon, hitting Ukraine's famous National Academy of Science in the middle of the city. One eyewitness captured the moment of impact as a jet-powered drone plummeted to the ground. As thick black smoke rose into the sky, members of staff were seen at windows trying to escape the fires raging inside. President Zelensky said Ukraine would respond, and he urged the country's allies to act too. Terror, he said, must never be normalised.
11: The Reserve Bank is widely anticipated to lift interest rates to their highest level in 15 years today. The Treasurer has defended Labor's track record on inflation, saying high petrol prices are to blame rather than government spending. Jim Chalmers has pointed to a budget deficit $6 billion lower than the May forecast as proof the government had been limiting spending growth. Chief Economist at Westpac and a former RBA Assistant Governor, Lucy Ellis, says the Reserve Bank Board has a tough decision ahead.
14: There are a lot of competing pressures going on affecting the Australian economy at the moment, and many of them are not sourced from Australia. Remember, we've got an energy price shock coming from the conflict in the Middle East. We've got pressures coming from the El Nino and what that might be doing to food prices.
11: Australian universities will have to adopt their own definitions of Islamophobia by January 1st, 2027. Under an updated higher education standards framework, universities are expected to adopt and implement a definition of Islamophobia that ensures a safe and inclusive environment for staff, students and visitors. The Special Envoy to Combat Islamophobia says discrimination against Muslims overlaps with anti-Palestinian and anti-Arab racism, as both students and staff have experienced censorship for their advocacy for Palestinian human rights. A southeast Queensland woman originally accused of murdering her terminally ill husband has been given a suspended sentence after pleading guilty to a lesser charge. Talissa Siganto reports.
9: In 2025, Kylie Truswell Mobbs was charged with the murder of David Mobbs, who died at their Alexandra Hills home 16 months earlier. The 56-year-old, who had an aggressive form of motor neuron disease, was given a lethal combination of painkillers by his wife. Today, the 52-year-old pleaded not guilty to the more serious charge in the Supreme Court in Brisbane and instead pleaded guilty to the charge of aiding suicide. It was accepted by prosecutors she was acting on Mr. Mobbs's wishes to end his life, and her conduct arose from compassion and a desire to relieve his suffering. She was handed a 2-year suspended sentence. Outside the courthouse, she said she was happy the case was over.
11: Researchers say the diversification of the political system, coupled with the effects of social media, may lead to more disagreements within relationships. Relationships Australia says it's hearing from more and more people who are falling out with others over political differences. Professorial Research Fellow at the Institute for Culture and Society at Western Sydney University, Professor Pip Collin, says younger generations tend to be more progressive.
15: You know that healthy democracies actually really require differences of opinions, really robust debate, and in our personal lives as well, those are often the ways in which we become much clearer about our views and our needs.
11: And in sport, Commonwealth Games gold medalist Alex Perkins leads the pack this week at the 2026 Australian Short Course Championships in Sydney. Held over 4 days, the event will serve as qualification for the World Short Course Championships held in Beijing later this year. And you're up to date with the latest ABC News. For more, head to ABC Listen.
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16: Patchy morning fog in the east. You can expect a dry and sunny day apart from some high cloud at times. Isolated showers developing in the southwest at night. A warm day tending hot in the northwest. Light to moderate northerly winds. Fresh at times in the south. Afternoon sea breezes along the Gippsland coast. Omeo sunny with a high of 21. An Ararat high of 23 degrees.
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Yes, well, hello and how are you? Philip Clark with you on ABC Radio. This is Nightlife into the last hour of the program. It's 6 past 1 here on the program. 6 past midnight in WA. It's 24 to 12 in South Australia and the Northern Territory. Excellent to have your company as well. By the way, in Wangaratta, you're probably losing your AM transmitter from 1 to 5 a.m. That's your 756 a.m. Transmitter. If you've wanted an alternative, just grab us on the listen app. Otherwise, transmission should be good all around the country. 1-300-800-222 is my number. We've got some issues of the day coming up. We might talk about that one. What amazing weekend in sport. Tragic, of course. Poor old Freo, I know. One of the issues of the day surely is going to be, does Freo have to now retire Wharfie time? Do you think? I don't know. If you're a fan, what do you think about it? Surely, I don't know. Can it be played again, given the response that Brisbane had to the playing of it in the grand final? So cruelly snatched away from Freo, who had it? 1-300-800-222 is the number you might like to talk to me about having been to a number of grand finals myself where things have not gone well.

I can understand, but that was particularly cruel, I thought. Otherwise, what an extraordinary weekend it was in the rugby league, of course. Magnificent victories by the Roosters. And also, what about the Newcastle Knights? Wooden Spooners 1 year, last year, in the grand final the next. Could they win? Maybe. And then the magnificent victory by the Wallabies over the over South Africa as well. Your thoughts about all of that? There's other things around as well. The upcoming ban on surcharges on credit cards from October 1, businesses will no longer be allowed to add surcharges when customers pay by card. But this has led banks to make big changes to their credit card rewards programs. I think the CommBank has got rid of all their Qantas frequent flyer benefits, and other banks are doing similar things. If you have a credit card with a reward or points program, what are you making of all this? 1-300-800-222 is the number. 1-300-800-222, if you like. Or you might have some issues yourself that you want to raise. Well, I've got plenty of time for that as well. And Hayley Chan is going to join us for American Insight too before the night is out. Here's Eric Clapton.

0: Issue of the day.
1: Yeah, your choice, 1300 800 222. There's a fair bit around, aren't there? Poor old Freo, with all due respect to everybody, just devastating. I would have thought, having been there at the MCG myself and watching a team get beaten is one thing, but a loss like that is particularly hard to take. I know Steve in Freo says, I don't want to talk about it, Phil, please, another subject. Well, one question is, I suppose, if you are a Freo supporter, is Wharfie time retired from now on? Can it ever be played again, do you think? 1-300-800-222 is the number. You might want to comment on some other aspects of the sport at the weekend. One of the great weekends in sport, was it not? Tremendous games in the rugby league as well. Brisbane, with the Roosters, of course, with their pretty solid win. And what do you say about Newcastle coming from Wooden Spoon last year to the grand final this year? Can they beat the Roosters? 1-300-800-222 is the number. Carlo from Inglewood is on the line. G'day, Carlo. You were at the MCG last Saturday.
2: I flew back yesterday. Were you there, Phil, as well?
1: No. I wasn't. I was watching.
2: I would have been there
1: if my team had been in it, if you know what I mean, Carl.
2: But I thought you might have got in advance.
1: No.
2: Phil, it was like nothing I've ever experienced in my life. Yeah. It was being an avid Fremantle since inception.
1: Yeah,
2: Fremantle member, and I'd go to all my games with my sons as well, and I'd only managed to get myself a last minute ticket. Because of course I missed my allocations. You go to all the games over here, but
1: yeah.
2: Saturday, you know what the problem is, Phil? It's the hope that kills you, Phil.
1: No. I just felt so, because I mean, I think as everyone knows from last week, I had no skin in the game, but I was hoping Freo would win because I thought, you know, they should, number one team all year.
2: Absolutely.
1: And they've never won one, and, you know, why not? But well, they had it.
2: That was the problem, I think. Yeah. Do you know, for the first time, and, you know, there's a lot of expressions, and I think, I think Fremantle is a wonderful football club to follow, and the chance, and really, you know, you turn up to the biggest day on Saturday, and you have a look and you think, yeah, we've been the best team. And then in that with about 4 minutes, 30 seconds to go, I thought, you know what, I think we're going to overcome this.
1: Yeah.
2: And when our captain Alex Pearce went down in the third quarter, I thought that's going to be a big tactical adjustment. We're going to really struggle. And not only did we play well, Brisbane came at us again.
1: Yep.
2: Brisbane got in front. We fought hard. We got in front again. And then we started, and then that little break in the last quarter, and I'm thinking, we just might get it. But in the end, a great team, and Brisbane is a great team,
1: yeah,
2: found a way to win. And I think we got to the point where you look at those last 4 minutes, and everything that could go right for Brisbane went right. And everything that could have gone wrong for us, unfortunately, went wrong. And it was devastating. And I have an opinion on the Wharfie.
1: Yeah, go on.
2: Time because, well, look.
1: I was just wondering whether they could ever play it again.
2: Yeah, look, see, I'm not traumatised by that because I've been in the stadium each of the times this year where it's been played.
1: Yeah.
2: And from my perspective, it's always been played when Freo need another goal, okay? It's never going the crow. It's never been, we're in front now. You know, this is our victory song. It's never been that, as far as I'm concerned. It's always been, we need the next goal. We need the next goal. And I think at that stage when it went, there were some impositions put on us by the AFL. You know that for the song.
1: That's right.
2: For the tune. We could only do it after a goal. But when it came on and we were 17 points up, we get 23 points up with 4 minutes to go and we're home and hosed. We're home and hosed.
1: Yeah.
2: And so that was the feeling that I had. Now, can I tell you, there was this upset when the first time that Wharfie time came on against Hawthorn during the regular season, and it was magnificent. Suddenly the East Coast media, because it was, I think,

0: It was a Friday night or a Thursday night game.
1: And nobody East had ever heard it.
0: No, they hadn't. So they were all obsessed by it.
1: Yeah.
0: And you listen to the talk back and you listen to the sports shows and blah, blah, blah. And they're all talking. They're all talking about Wharfie time. Why don't they play it all the time? Why don't they do it every week? This is time for Wharfie time, et cetera. Whilst we knew it was just to be wheeled out when we needed that next spurt. And so obviously everyone's an expert on Sunday. And they're saying, well, you know, you can never play it again. It'll be a triggering response.
1: Mm.
0: But for me, it's part of what we do. We shouldn't put it away, because at the end of the day, you put it away because of that. Mm. No, I'm very sad, but I'm very proud of my team.
1: Mm.
0: And I'm proud of my club.
1: Mm.
0: And I don't think Wharfie time should ever be seen as a bad thing because of what happened. We lost to a great team in 4 minutes. That's what great teams do. Sport, Phil, and you know this. It's fantastic highs and terrible lows.
1: You know what? It's all of life, Carlo. It's all of life, isn't it? I know.
0: It is. It's why I remember when Australia lost to Italy in the 2006 World Cup,
1: yeah.
0: Incredibly unjustly, to a penalty.
1: Totally.
0: And I went to work that morning, and people were cursing, and well, not cursing, but people were devastated, and just, oh, you know, there's blah, blah. And I said, guys, what you've just experienced is what happens in the world game. The governments rise and fall on the result of a football game. You know, that is the magnificence of sport, and we experience that on Saturday. Yeah. Unfortunately, we're at the dark end of it, you know, in that regards. There's no guarantees we get back next year. There's certainly no guarantees that we have another season like we've had, I hope.
1: Yeah.
0: But that's the terrible, wonderful, glorious, devastating aspect.
1: It can either go one or two ways, I reckon, for Freo next year, can't it? I mean, you know, it acts as a major spur to them to do what they did again and get there again. Or it might just, I don't know. Sometimes these things can take the wind out of a team, you know?
0: Yeah, you know, this is a pretty resilient group. I think we've got a great coach.
1: Yeah.
0: I think the actual squad is solid. I think we have a fantastic captain. There's another thing. Does he come back next year, or is it a 12 months in hiatus as he rehabs an Achilles? But I think what's most important about the club itself is that we're no longer a club that can get derailed by something like this.
1: Yeah.
0: Nitsky said, what doesn't kill you makes you stronger. I had a friend of mine send me a text on Saturday night. He went over to the game, and he quoted the great Australian philosopher Paul Kelly.
1: Yes.
0: And he said, in Bradman, he said, what was the line? They say the darkest hour is just before the dawn.
1: Yeah.
0: You know, and this might be the thing that just pushes us on to make us a great powerhouse club, Dr. Phil.
1: Well, you know what? I hope so, because there was a sparkling season, wasn't it? Really was a sparkling season.
0: But wasn't it a sensational season all round?
1: Oh, yeah.
0: I mean, you should be so proud of
1: it. Not for my lot, because, I mean, we ended the season in disgrace. Not the rest of the team didn't, but I mean.
0: No, but Phil, you know, you look at those Sydney Swans, what they achieved and what they did. And cast aside what happened, but how amazing to get to a preliminary final with that kind of adversity. It was incredible. And so I looked at our guys on Saturday, and that's a team built by drafting and a team built by trade.
1: Yeah, dude.
0: And I looked at the other boys, and what a magnificent team Brisbane are.
1: Yeah.
0: And may I just add while I'm talking to you, Phil, that the Brisbane fans, you couldn't find a more gracious group of fans, a fan base. I think they looked at us and they shook their heads and I said, you poor buggers, you know. But there's a team, quite a lot of father sons, quite a few great academy picks, a great team. We've done it the old fashioned way and we got there. But my goodness, we lost to a great team.
1: Well, that's very fair and nicely said, Carlo. Good on you. Good on you.
0: Thanks, mate. Thank you.
1: Thanks, mate. Bye-bye. I don't know. Do you agree with Carlo or not? 1-300-800-222 is the number. Steve from Frankston says, yeah, Phil, but Hawthorn thought they had it too the week before and McCluggage got impy holding the ball through the 30 metres out. Yep, it ain't over till the fat lady and or Rex Hunt sings.

0: Monica says, Phil, I'm dyslexic to football. Did you know that Kath and Kim are back? Sunday's at 7:30, unless you record everything like me. Apart from that, I love you. Good on you, Monica. Thank you. Blue Bagger here says, my texter, what a game. Fantastic. What other games has this tension? You think NRL fans go see other teams? I don't know. Well, there were some terrific, there were some fantastic league games on at the weekend too, both of them actually. Paul from Esperance. G'day, Paul.
1: G'day, Phil. How you going?
0: Not too bad, mate. What do you reckon?
1: Yeah, it was a bit disappointing, I suppose. But just that's the bounce of the ball.
0: Yeah.
1: With the Wharfie time, they just don't ever let it go to the MCG again. Just leave it in the Perth.
0: Just leave it at Perth, you reckon?
1: Keep it there.
0: Yeah.
1: And only use it when it's necessary. It's had that. A few runs early in the piece before anybody even knew it was going on, and it failed.
0: Yeah.
1: And it's had the dramatic success at the right time when it's been whoever had the button the last couple of times, give it back to him.
0: Yeah.
1: It's not going to retire from the nightlife, mate. They can retire from the Oval if they want, but we'll never retire from the nightlife.
0: On you, Paul. Thanks, mate. Thanks, Paul. Good on you. 1-300-800-222 is the number. Rhonda from Hornsby. Hello, Rhonda.
2: Oh, good evening.
0: Hi, Rhonda, where are you? What did you want to raise?
2: I'm just reminding everybody it's coming close to the dreadful curtain ruining summertime.
0: Oh, that's right. Summertime, daylight savings, that's right. It's coming, it's arriving this weekend, is it not?
2: Yes, so everyone get your curtains and take them down because they may get changed.
0: Rhonda. Ah, oh dear, yes, exactly. And all these other dire things will happen as well. But sadly, the world keeps turning, Rhonda.
2: Yes, indeed. And, gee, it'll be nice if it's a warm, not boiling hot summer.
0: Oh, yeah. So I think all the weather predictions are for it to be boiling hot, aren't they?
2: Oh, yes.
0: I personally like it, but then again, I think people in the southern states all like it. And, you know, understandably, if you're in Queensland, it's not that great. Depending if you're particularly if you're in far north Queensland, and also the same thing probably applies to parts of WA as well, who also don't have it.
2: Yeah.
0: But the rest of us will enjoy, Rhonda. Remember, spring forward, fall back, 1 hour forward.
2: Yes. On which day?
0: Sunday.
2: Good.
0: Thank you, Rhonda.
2: Thank you.
0: See ya. 1-300-800-222 is the number. Ian says, Phil, was very sad for the fans, but it's only a game. It's not arms or legs. Time to move on. Sorry. Robin says, yes, good chat from Carlo. Well said. Carlo was. That was a tremendous call, wasn't it? 1-300-800-222 is the number. Dan from Mid-North Coast. G'day, Dan.
3: Yeah, Phil, how you going?
0: Not too bad.
3: Great show tonight, mate. Really good show.
0: Thank you. Yeah.
3: Now, don't you get down on your Swans. They've played that many preliminary finals and finals over the last 10, 15 years.
0: Yes. Yeah. I've squandered a large amount of cash, Dan, attending grand finals.
3: Takes you back to the Hepplestone days.
0: I have squandered a large amount of cash sitting in grand finals and watching us get flogged.
3: yeah, pay the flights, the accommodation.
0: Oh, dear.
3: That Warby song that was played, which is even more appropriate for anyone, I'll probably get a niggle out of the waterside worker there. Never more appropriate. The song came on and they all packed up and went home. It was like the siren. You got 5 minutes before you knock off, and they just went, "Oh, knock off now."
0: I don't think that's what Wharfie time means.
3: But look, I'm a sandgrover myself. I'm a West Coast Eagles supporter, so I absolutely hate Fremantle.
0: Yeah.
3: Hate them. Okay, almost as much as Collingwood.
0: Okay.
3: I do feel for them because I'm. Played in four losing grand finals myself.
0: Yeah.
3: And I know the pain. So, if they're worth their busted, they will come back next year and absolutely romp it, or they'll just fade away like they did last time they played 13 years ago.
0: I think that's right. That's right. You know, it could go one of both ways. Count it down. Yeah. I mean, it can either take the stuffing out of you or it can steal your resolve, I reckon. you know, let's hope it's the latter.
3: Absolutely, yeah. Like, you know, you've got to taste that pain, and then it's like, right, you know, next year, you know, that first pre-season, boom, let's go.
0: Yeah.
3: Let's start building. So that's all. Really enjoying the show. Good stuff.
0: On you, Dan. Thanks, mate. And other people saying the AFL Grand Final is a great example of why Wayne Bennett would have players do a 100-metre sprint again if they backed off at 98 metres. 98 metres was 4 minutes to go. Yes, it was, Jeff. I know. Wharfie time was played. Charlie Cameron says, OK, I'll respond to that, and kicked a goal, and then it all fell apart for them. Terrible. Freo didn't hold a family fan day following the Grand Final. OK, didn't they? Talking football, says Bruce, the Sunday rugby match between Australia and South Africa had another edge of the seat ending. Australia down 4 men, managed to hold off a determined South African team to win by 4 points. Yeah, it was an amazing win. And you have to take your hat off to Newcastle too for their win over Penrith. I know there was a tragic incident with Cleary, and who broke his leg. Awful break too. In circumstances where I don't think people were to blame, but so it was tragic for him, but magnificent, amazing performance by Newcastle to get there. Wooden spoon last year and grand final this year. It was a fantastic, and the Roosters' performance, of course, also commanding. So it was quite a weekend for sport. Kevin from Helensburg. G'day, Kevin.
4: Hey, brother. Welcome. But I watched rugby at the weekend, but the Waratahs game.
0: Yeah.
4: I'm sure, well, this is the second last try of the South African score.
0: Oh, you mean the Wallabies, not the Waratahs, the Wallabies. Yeah, go on.
4: I just said the Wallabies, sorry.
0: Yeah.
4: I'm sure that referee said they didn't have to convert that try.
0: Oh, okay.
4: Can you recall
0: it? I'm not an aficionado of the rules of rugby. I find it a bit impenetrable sometimes, Kevin, but go on.
4: That was a complete debacle, mate. He lost the plot, referee, towards the end. Australia were ahead by 14 points. And that's the way it should have ended up. He's allowed them to South Africa try and catch up again, probably because he was influenced by the fact that they were the world champions and all this, you know, but they lost the trophy. But yeah, I couldn't get a replay on it. I was sure that he awarded a try to South Africa. It was the second last one, and then he said you're going to have to convert it. In other words, you got to catch up. You need to pull your fingers out and start playing. And it's, He was a failure there for it, really. I think the last 20 minutes, but he lost the plot.
0: Yeah. Well, I don't know. I can't comment about it, Kevin, other than I think I've always thought that rugby union referees have too much control over the game anyway. And they have too much influence over it. Yeah, thanks, mate. 1-300-800-222 is the number. Back on credit card fees. G'day, David from Yagoona.
5: G'day, Phil. How are you?
0: Yeah, good.
5: Yes, there's an annual fee that the credit card companies charge you.
0: Yes.
5: And I am one of their worst customers in regards to paying interest on it because I pay all my bills on time and I'm never in debt.
0: Well, so you'd be one of their least popular customers, I imagine.
5: Yes. Now, what they have sneakily done, because I always get my statement how much money I owe, but I'm always paid up.
0: Yeah.
5: They have changed it to a monthly fee. So if I'm not paid up, they grab 14% of $7 if I'm not paid up every month.
0: But didn't you say you are?
5: Yes, I am. But if anyone doesn't pay up, right?
0: Yeah.
5: Rather, because it used to be an annual fee.
0: Yeah. Oh,
5: so
0: I see.
5: They've changed it to monthly.
0: Oh, they've changed it for a monthly fee so they can get something off you.
5: Yes. So if I'm not $7 over my credit rating, they grab 14% of $7. How sneaky is that?
0: How bad's that?
5: Yeah, I just think it's only come in this month. It's only just come in.
0: Oh, dear. I know. Yeah, think of scams. I was thinking of scams that day.

0: And I was thinking about that if you were in one of the four teams that could have been in the grand final, right? That is the preliminary. You had to register before the preliminary final occurred. But everybody who registered to get a ticket had to pay. They charged you $4, regardless of whether you got a ticket or not, right? Non-refundable. So, I mean, talk about shooting fish in a barrel.
1: So just beware, because I noticed it on my statement, because I still get the paper one that comes through every month. And I said, what's this, a fee? And they've advised me it's monthly now. Okay.
0: All right. Thanks, David. keep trying to beat the bastards, as it were. 1-300-800-222. Steve from Frankston says, a Tassie Devils player was in the grand final sprint this year. Oh, he was too. I wonder if the Tassie Devils could recruit young Tassie sprinter Jack Hale to play on a half forward pocket, on a half forward line, or in the pocket. Lightning quick. I mean, Carmichael Hunt played for the Suns and Israel Folau for the Giants. Yes, true. Well, how's Jack Hale going, by the way? I haven't followed him in recent years. He was very quick as a schoolboy. KA in WA says, I'm an avid Lions supporter residing in WA, the Freo area. I was excited for Freo fans, but definitely wanted my team to win, but also would not have been sad to see Freo make history and win. I stayed home and hid my joys. I know that awful feeling of a grand final loss, but feel confident Freo will be back and up there for the next few years, giving their supporters more to celebrate. Wharfie time, definitely a WA Optus Oval thing. Leave it at home for the supporters to enjoy and get behind. That may be the best option, I suppose. No, I don't think anybody in the eastern side of the country understands it anyway, do they? 1-300-800-222. Bushy in... G'day, Bushy.
2: Hey, Jim, brother. How are you going?
0: Yeah, not too bad. Not too bad.
2: Well, the boy from the St. Mary's Secondary School, and the boy from South Launceston, and the boy from that's been around, I've got to ask you a question, if you don't mind.
0: Oh, yeah, what's that?
2: Are you going to ditch the Sydney Swans when the Tassie Devils come on?
0: I know. Well, it's a question,
2: This is not a laughing matter, my brother.
0: It's a fair question, isn't it? I'm going to have to take an interest in the Devils, Bushy. Absolutely. Yes, is the answer.
2: I am now proud of you.
0: I am 100%. I think I joined him as one of their supporters in the early days, Bushy. So, yeah, of course I'm going to have to take an interest in them. Absolutely.
2: Have a good night.
0: Thanks, mate. See ya. Bruce from Altona Meadows. G'day, Bruce.
3: G'day there. Hey, I just like to say I feel that bad luck for Fremantle, but that one what would have to be one of the closest grand final matches in history of AFL. No one could say that to be able to see that. But same token, I'm a poor Saints supporter. And I've been through a lot of matches thinking of the Collingwood draw and then back the following week and being flogged.
0: I was overseas at the time, but I watched that game, and when Nick Riewoldt just collapsed, you know, out of exhaustion at the end of that game, that drawn game, I thought, that's it. They can't do it again next week. They can't, and they didn't. You know, but I felt so sorry for him because, I mean, he's such a great player and you know, he deserved a premiership.
3: Yes, I totally agree with your comment there.
0: Yeah.
3: I thought that was just a straight-out change of the game.
0: Yeah.
3: It was so devastating to say you walk in, you know, like had the goal just, you know, it's like all sports, just like Fremantle thinking they had the game won.
0: I know. When I say it's all of life, because it kind of is, you know, like it's not fair. it's like when you grow up and you know, as a starry-eyed kid to realise that actually, you know, life isn't fair. It doesn't always work out.
3: No. true. You've been handed and then it's been taken away from you.
0: Yeah, that's right. Exactly. Exactly. Yeah. Nice, Bruce. Good luck. Good luck for next year.
3: No,
0: you might have one of our. I think you're angling for one of our one of the Pullman Five, aren't you?
3: Yeah. Well, you know, I'd like to be called. Just quickly before I go, I'd like to be called Saint Lines. Saint Lines.
0: All right. So yeah, mate. Thank you, dear. Yeah. That back on another level. Says my texter, I think it's not really a part of the tradition of the game to have these hell's bells ringing in the last minutes of a game of Aussie rules football. It's weird. The guy up on the roof with the guitar, I don't get it. I don't think many people in the west, in the eastern part of the country do get it. Maybe it's best if they just keep it in WA, Optus Oval. I don't know. All righty. Very interesting. Thanks, everybody. Nice work.
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0: 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That's up next.
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0: Well, yes, in the United States, let's have another edition of American Insight. Midterm elections are approaching fast, but also moving fast is the rising price of diesel fuel as the war in the Middle East intensifies. A gallon of diesel now costs around US $6.50, which is up 73% from the $3.77 right before the beginning of the war with Iran, with Brent crude trading at nearly $106. The flow-on costs are also being felt across the US economy, food and grocery prices in particular. The situation is leaving Republican candidates reeling and contemplating extreme steps that economists warned could only increase pain for consumers. Republicans in key states like Iowa and Michigan are calling for the end of exports of diesel refined in the United States in order to help boost domestic supply. And although President Donald Trump indicated that he backs that step, his energy secretary said last week that a blanket ban would not happen. Donald Trump, however, insists the US is taking tremendous amounts of oil out from the Strait of Hormuz. He rejected Iran's latest proposal to open the vital oil shipping channel over the weekend. Iran now says it's ready for the war to resume, but also open for diplomacy. But the US president says, oh no, the prices will come down soon.
1: Oil is less expensive now than it was under the Biden administration. But with all of that being said, we're taking tremendous amounts of oil out. Last night, we took a record amount of oil out from the Hormuz Strait, more than we took out before the war.
0: Well, joining us tonight for American Insight is Hayley Channa. Hayley is Director of the Economic Security Program at the US Study Centre at the University of Sydney. Hayley, good evening to you. Welcome back to Nightlife.
2: Thank you so much for having me again.
0: Well, Donald Trump says the US is, to use his words, winning tremendously and that the US has total control of the Hormuz Strait. But presumably the pain's obvious to anyone who drives a diesel-fueled vehicle or relies on a diesel generator to produce power. What are you making of some of the calls from some Republicans for the US to stop exporting diesel?
2: Yes, well, for a president who campaigned to keep prices low and to not start any foreign wars, he's nil for two on this Iran crisis and the Strait of Hormuz closure. And coming into the midterms, it's clear that it will be very tight in the voting and that the Republicans could lose both the House and the Senate. And another sort of complicating factor is President Trump has encouraged voters to think that President Trump's name is on the ballot, that they're really voting for him. And that could backfire because he is the sort of poster child for what's happening in the Strait of Hormuz. He did call for a ban, and I think it has been walked back, as you say, by his Energy Secretary, Chris Wright, saying that there would be restrictions considered. But the US is part of a global supply chain, and if they started restricting diesel or gas to other countries can easily retaliate. And just like you said, diesel prices are skyrocketing in the US. They are twice the amount that they were this time last year. And just to put it in comparison for Australian listeners, because Americans do gallons and we do litres, it's very hard to figure out who's actually paying more. Australians are paying slightly more than Americans at about US $2 per litre, whereas Americans are paying about $1.70.

0: only 2 per litre. So it's interesting to see how there's a huge outcry in the US. And again, there's an outcry here in Australia, but we're almost used to paying higher petrol prices than the US anyway.
1: Yeah, well, diesel's here is $3 or more.
0: Yes, eye-watering when you drive past the petrol station. I always think, thank God, I don't have a diesel car.
1: Exactly. Just talk to me a bit more about this idea that because in the current crisis, I mean, I know Australia has dragged its coat around Asia, seeking to shore up supplies as well, but I think some of that has come from the US as well, hasn't it?
0: Some of our gas?
1: Yeah, no, our diesel.
0: Our diesel. Actually, I'm not sure about that. I mean, I know Australia is the largest per capita consumer of diesel. You know, we've got a lot of goods to truck around Australia, and that's what all of our large cargo vans are run on. But Australia is a provider of LNG to the Indo-Pacific, and we get that from the Strait of Hormuz. So, you know, all of Australia's gas is tied up in long-term offtake to the region, which countries in the region then refine. And Australia's relying on that strait to be open so that we can get shipments for ourselves. So it is a bit of a sense of musical chairs in terms of the trade of gas and oil and diesel and jet fuel around the world. And that's why any leader like President Trump talking about a ban or restrictions has this ripple effect through other countries that they can retaliate if they like. So really, it's a case of settling this Iran dispute, getting the strait open, because unfortunately, there are multiple other straits, Strait of Malacca and to our north, Panama Canal, lots of different choke points can be closed off. And it's only bad for everyone. Prices will go up the longer they stay closed.
1: What are his options here on with Iran? Because you get us the sense that Iran's in the driving seat here, aren't they? They've absorbed the pain that America's thrown at them. I mean, albeit it's catastrophic for their own economy, but the strait will only open if they agree to it, won't it?
0: That's right. The US doesn't have a lot of leverage over Iran, which is the
1: No.
0: last couple of months has shown. And other countries like Russia, India, China, they're also trading other goods so that the pressure points for Iran aren't as great. There's no international community coalition against Iran right now. So, yes, it can continue on until the US has something to offer Iran, and their population will be able to will go and suffer continued until the Iranian regime actually does a deal.
1: I mean, Donald Trump's very fond of saying, and he's been saying at rallies recently, that oh, there'll be an end to the war as soon as the midterms are over. I mean, there might be some logic to that. What do you think about that claim?
0: I mean, ever giving a deadline for negotiations is a poison pill because then countries can just wait you out. So it's never a good idea to put a timeline on things because it works to the advantage of the person that you're putting the timeline on.
1: Yes, exactly. Even and in particular, I suppose if Donald Trump did suffer losses, which he will, I mean, most second-term presidents in the midterms suffer losses, and it's to be expected. I mean, he will lose seats, probably a majority in the Congress, in the House of Representatives. Whether it's the case in the Senate remains to be seen. But you know, he's not going to exactly be in the box seat after the election, is he?
0: No, and so it'll be interesting to see what the Democrats do, how they rally post the midterms, and what they do with any advantages that they gain, because what they really need to do is put up a new candidate for elections in 2028, and so that they have somebody who's compelling. But Donald Trump is a master of capturing the news cycle, and it's almost like all news, even bad news, is good news for him, because if you're talking about what he said, you're not talking about the opposition. Actually, it's funny because you can kind of see that in Australia playing out as well. You know, One Nation's been taking a lot of the attention away from the coalition. So, look, it'll be interesting to see what happens after the midterms and how the Democrats capitalise.
1: Back to the US economy, Hayley. I'm talking with Hayley Channa, who's Director of the Economic Security Program at the US Study Centre at the University of Sydney. Back to the US economy. Tell us what's happening with the tariff situation. It's a totally topsy-turvy, chaotic sort of scene, I know. Are the Trump administration's tariffs working to improve American manufacturing and exports as he promised they would?
0: Well, as everyone would probably know who's listening to this, tariffs are a tax, and they're a tax paid by the country that's implementing.

0: And things like Trump making it harder to cooperate with US, traditional US allies, his trade war with Canada, all of that I would say would be having a contributing to some uncertainty around the US as a strong economy. So look, the tariffs have not helped at all, and they've definitely not helped with Canada, but then again, the Canada-US relationship is fraught because Canada, 68% of its exports go to the US. So if any tariff policy was going to be effective, it'll be effective with Canada. But the problem there is that you've got Mark Carney, who's riding high on the popular vote because he's been seen to stand up to President Trump. So politically, the government doesn't have a reason to back down in Canada. So all very complicated, but the tariffs are here to stay regardless of which US president is in office. President Biden kept them after the first Trump term, and whoever comes after Trump will keep them as well because they're very hard to wind back. And lots of different industries that you would not believe think that they're a strategic industry and want to be protected.
1: I mean, of all the countries you want to pick a tariff fight with, Canada just seems the most bizarre to me, and it's had an effect because the percentage of new car sales in Canada that were US built has plummeted. So it's not having the effect that he wanted, is it?
0: Well, I imagine there would be a lot of boycotts in Canada against US products, and that they are also watching trade negotiations carefully. But Canada doesn't have a lot of options because, for instance, all of its gas pipelines, its LNG, they're all pointed south into the United States. It's much more expensive to ship Canada's LNG offshore. And in addition, Canada's LNG needs to be refined, and only very developed countries can afford to refine it, and the US is one of those countries. So it's a shame for Canada because they really only have one buyer, and they also price their LNG very competitively because they couldn't really sell it to anyone else. So of all of the countries to have a trade war, this is going to be very bad for Canada, and I would say bad for the United States as well, because it's unlikely that, given the uncertainty and unpredictability of Trump's tariff policy, that manufacturers in America will decide to set up rival, manufacturing in the United States because they'll be expecting those tariffs to come off once a deal is struck.
1: It's a long way from the 1994 North American Free Trade Agreement, the NAFTA, which Harold, promised a golden dawn of relatively free trade amongst the, Canada, United States, and Mexico.
0: Yeah, I think the golden age of free trade is over.
1: Yes, yeah, I know, but with consequences which are sort of plain to see, and yet he ploughs on regardless. Why do you think people can? Because people can see what the price of things are. I mean, he can say as much as he wants, can't he? But for economic evidence is in front of you in terms of increased fuel prices, increased prices for manufactured goods and cars and so on. There's some point at which the truth's got to settle, doesn't it?
0: Well, it might be the case that there is no strategic or political logic to it, but you've got to think he is coming to the end of his second term, is in his remaining 2 years, and it's possible that political leaders see going negative on foreign policy and not being optimistic is a natural tendency because unless you've got a successor picked out where you can be very optimistic and say that, continue these policies under the next Republican. I can't imagine that President Trump is imagining his successor as yet. And so being positive and optimistic and having positive policies is probably not the political strategy that he's going for.
1: Just before you go, the new US ambassador to Australia, David Bratt's offering his credentials in Canberra tomorrow. We haven't had an ambassador for a while. Have we missed one?
0: I would say yes, definitely we've missed one. It's been about 22 months since we had Ambassador Kennedy depart Australia. It's always important to have a US ambassador here because there's so many priorities in the bilateral relationship that need pushing and stewardship and promotion. Ambassador Bratt is previously an economics professor.

0: confessor, and we know from his congressional hearing where he was confirmed for the US's pick that he talked about critical minerals and commercial diplomacy as well as defence cooperation being his top priorities in Australia. So it will be really good to have him in Australia pushing that agenda, because there's a fair bit to do on both of those fronts, critical minerals and defence. Mm-hmm. So we're expecting him to be, hand over his credentials to the Governor General this week. And he will sort of have to hit the ground running, because in addition to minerals and defence, there's also been this week, the big debate about the OpenAI hack on Medicare and other Australian government agencies. And so it's a bit of an awkward time for him to start, given some political parties here in Australia are calling for the foreign minister to call him in and give him a dressing down about OpenAI. We also know that he is pro-tariffs. He's a fan of them as a tool to balance America's trade and also to support US manufacturing. So that's probably no surprise, given he is President Trump's pick for ambassador. You would need to be pro-tariffs, otherwise you wouldn't get the job. But look, he's focused on the positives of the Australia-US relationship. So he wants to see the Australia-US critical minerals deal from last year implemented in full. Uh-huh. And so that will mean the US spending more money on Australian mineral companies. And that's pretty important, because a couple of our big critical mineral projects have just reached final investment decision. And that means that they can actually receive those US government dollars so that they can get up and operating. Yeah. So look, he's got a big inbox, as my colleague Ava said in the conversation. And he'll have a lot of things to do as soon as he hits the ground.
1: Mm. All right. Hayley, always great to talk with you. I appreciate it. Thank you for your time.
0: My pleasure.

0: is Hayley Chandler joining us for an edition of American Inside. We'll get her back at some point too. That's about it for me because I've got to get out of here, but Francis is going to look after you after this, and you know what he's like. Wow. I'll tell you what. Hello.
1: Yeah, how are you?
0: I'm pretty good. You all right?
1: Yeah, it's been a busy couple of days. Yeah. It's consoling some
0: people. You weren't a Freo supporter, were you?
1: I was there at the game with a few of them.
0: Oh, you were there?
1: Yeah, I was there. Yes, I have a long history of, well, I married a Fremantle girl. So, yes, I know a lot of people. Oh. I've spent a lot of time in that part of the world. It feels like second home. So a lot of people had come over from the West. It was rough.
0: It was brutal.
1: But as a St Kilda person, it was a very, very familiar feeling.
0: Oh, no.
1: But they seem to roll all of it into one, all of the tragedies all at once.
0: We were just discussing whether they should just keep Wharfie time in the West.
1: No, it's dead.
0: It's gone, is it?
1: Yeah, the cultural zeitgeist of that is gone. It is now a meme. Yeah, they've memified their own thing now. And I think whenever you hear it, it would only remind people of one thing.
0: Yeah. This dreadful, dreadful loss. Yeah.
1: Yeah. Move on. It's hard. Hey, guess who we're talking to this morning? Tony Robinson.
0: Oh, yeah.
1: Legendary British actor and storyteller. He's back in Australia for another one of his talking tours in November.
0: He's a fun guy.
1: Oh, what a gentle soul and a great actor, and you know, I've played a part in one of my all time favourite television programs, of course, Blackadder. So we'll talk to him. I'm really looking forward to that conversation because I've always been an admirer of his.
0: He's a terrific TV presenter as well. You know,
1: he's just got lovely empathy and feel for people.
0: You can sit there and watch him. Yeah.
1: So I'm looking forward to doing that. So that's going to be great fun. Looking forward to talking to Tony about that.
0: Ask him whether is there somewhere in the world that he would love to go to, you know?
1: Well, I've always thought with these, you know, eminent British actors and people who travel the world telling tales, they almost run into each other on trains somewhere. Michael Portillo's catching my train. I had this train. This is my train. Oh, no, there's Joanna Lumley. Oh, no, don't tell me Joanna is here as well. They're all traipsing across the world doing our travel for us, which, what a great way to live, though, Philip.
0: It would be kind of, I know. Oh, see, well, that's the trouble, Francis. All the best jobs are gone.
1: We're doing okay, I think.
0: I suppose. All right, mate, have a good show.
1: Thanks, Dawson.
0: We'll talk soon. You and I will talk tomorrow. What are we doing talking? We're doing a bit about space travel in the latter part of the week too, just off the back of this SpaceX thing too. So look forward to that conversation and talking about the concept of time. So that's all ahead. Talk to you tomorrow. Here's the news.
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8: News, I'm Thanmaya Navada. Five young British men arrested on explosives and terror charges near a US-operated airbase in England have been released on bail. Counter-terrorism detectives say they're investigating multiple lines of inquiry, including whether there's a link to Iran. Iran has earlier rejected any connection to the incident, which saw three vehicles stopped near the RAF Fairford base at the weekend, with bomb disposal experts called in. Head of counter-terrorism policing in the UK, Lawrence Taylor, says the men will be closely monitored.
9: To be very clear, this does not mean that the investigation is over. They are subject to stringent conditions on their movement and contact with others. They absolutely remain under investigation as we explore multiple lines of inquiry.
8: Both financial markets and economists think it's almost certain the Reserve Bank will raise interest rates for the fourth time this year when they meet today. A standard quarter of a percentage hike would take the official cash rate from 4.35% to 4.6%, the highest level in 15 years. The Treasurer has blamed stubborn petrol prices for high inflation rather than government spending. Chief economist at Westpac and former RBA Assistant Governor Lucy Ellis says a rate hike seems highly likely.
10: I think it's inevitable given where inflation is and given the Reserve Bank's viewpoint about the slow rate of growth in supply capacity and the how fast they think Australia can grow without spurring more inflation.
8: Greens Senator Larissa Waters is stepping down as leader of the Federal Party, revealing she has a pre-existing kidney disease which has worsened and she wants to focus on her health. The Queensland Senator took over from Adam Bandt after the 2025 federal election. A party room meeting will be held in the coming days to discuss the leadership. Senator Waters says she'll take medical leave but intends to return to work as soon as she can. Police have apologised to the family of a man who died from a brain injury after he spent 4 hours in a Victoria Police cell in Melbourne without anyone properly checking on him. Christian Silver reports.
11: The family of John Mackay were in the coroner's court today as a police lawyer admitted officers failed to adequately care for the 58-year-old while he was in custody in 2023. Mr Mackay had suffered a head injury from a fight, but because there were no ambulances available, police took him to the Broadmeadows station for observation. He was put in a cell, but nobody went inside to check on him for 4 hours. The court heard officers thought he was drunk and asleep, but in fact, he was suffering complications from a serious brain injury. He died in hospital 2 days later. The inquest continues.
8: Counselling services have reported a jump in calls in recent weeks amid a horror period of deaths linked to alleged domestic and sexual violence. Just over a week ago, 3 women were allegedly murdered by men known to them in separate cases across New South Wales before 2 children were allegedly killed by their mother. Meanwhile, a teenage girl died in Sydney last month after what police allege was a case of sexual choking. Full Stop Australia Deputy CEO Tara Hunter is encouraging anyone for whom such stories raise alarm bells to seek help.
12: It might just take someone reading one of those kinds of articles

0: to start relating, wow, maybe some of that's happening for me. If something doesn't feel right or you're feeling unsafe, rather than second guessing yourself, maybe just find someone you can talk to.
1: And if you or someone you know needs help, you can call 1-800-FULL-STOP. That's 1-800-385-578. The Queensland Opposition is demanding the Premier explain why more than 100 annual reports were released on the eve of the weekend's AFL Grand Final. Claudia Williams has more.
2: 5.5 years ago in opposition, David Crisafulli called out the then Labor government for dumping reports on a Friday afternoon. Now, Labor leader Stephen Miles has taken aim at the Crisafulli government for releasing more than 100 reports on the eve of the AFL Grand Final.
3: There is no Friday with less people looking than last Friday, and yet that's when David Crisafulli decided to dump out all of these reports.
2: The Premier's office did not respond directly to Labor's calls. Police Minister Dan Purdy said he signed off and tabled the Queensland Police Service report on Friday, as that was its due date.
1: And briefly, in a rare move, Adelaide Crows player Luke Pedler has requested a trade to crosstown rivals Port Adelaide. That's the news on ABC News.
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5: Patchy morning fog in the east. You can expect a dry and sunny day apart from some high cloud at times. Isolated showers developing in the southwest at night. A warm day tending hot in the northwest. Light to moderate northerly winds. Fresh at times in the south. Afternoon sea breezes along the Gippsland coast. Omeo sunny with a high of 21. An Ararat high of 23 degrees.
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7: Hello, how are you? Thanks to Phil and his team. Welcome to Tuesday. 6 minutes past two on the East Coast, 24 to two South Australia and the Northern Territory, and six past midnight in the mighty West. Coming up on the program, we're talking birds a little later on. Have you been swooped yet this season? Those minor birds, where I am in Victoria, I always thought it was the magpies that were the real worry, but I'm increasingly getting I'm getting punked by minor birds. They're cheeky little things, aren't they? They come in very hard and very low, and they're really persistent. I mean, I am, you know, running around in Albert Park in Melbourne in springtime. I mean, you know, buyer beware and all that sort of stuff. So I'm not complaining that they're swooping me while I, you know, walk my dog under their trees. It's kind of their domain. It's part of the deal. But I didn't realise they've really gone for me this year. I reckon word has gone around the minor bird community that I'm there and I'm there for the taking. I don't know how you're going with all that, but we're going to be talking birds a bit later on with Gisela Kaplan, Professor Emeritus in Animal Behaviour at the Uni of New England. And springtime is when birds are very active. We'll talk to you about your bird experiences as well. That's all ahead of us. And Tony Robinson, yes, legendary British actor, Sir Tony Robinson, excuse me. He's back with another one of his wonderful nights of tales and stories. Sir Tony is doing an audience with Sir Tony Robinson, from Blackadder to Alfred the Great. And, you know, just sitting here there talking to him will be one of the great things of this morning. So hang about for that. And, of course, the four quiz to get things off. This is our entree to all of that. Four topics, three questions in each. You get to play if you call 1-300-800-222, 1-300-800-222. That's the number to get on the phone and play. Or you can text along at 0437-774-774. Four topics for this morning's four quiz. September, as we're saying goodbye to September pretty soon. So questions about September, September-related things. One-hit wonders. I'll play you a song that was an absolute chart topper. And you've got to tell me who was the artist.

They came, they went, they conquered, they didn't do it again. One hit wonders. Australian wildlife and maths, some numbers and some geometry and all that sort of stuff. The people that use that other side of the brain, which some of us were never very, really any good at. So that's all for you to play. Give us a call. 1-300-800-222. Get on the phone, 1-300-800-222, and have a go at the four quiz. And, of course, you can text along if that's your thing at home and give it your best there. And, you know, you could possibly win the most coveted ABC Overnights fridge magnet, which, you can have your AFL Premiership Cups and all that sort of stuff. I get it. I know. But what you really want is the fridge magnet. That's the thing that will get people talking. Your next barbecue or your next family gathering, just sort of leave it there and say, yeah, I won that. Yeah. Not everybody can do that. Get on the phone and play 1-300-800-222 or 0437-774-774 is the number. Before that, beautiful track from In Excess from their swing album from 1983. This is

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1: And we're playing the four quiz. Four topics, three questions in each. If you answer three questions, you go into the prize pool. And you have to answer them across the different topics because we like to test the breadth of your knowledge. And our four topics for this morning, September, one-hit wonders. I'll play you a classic one-hit wonder. You've got to tell me who the artist was. We'll do some maths. And Australian wildlife. So we try to make it as broad as we can just to keep you on your toes. Let's start with Karen in Altona Meadows. Good morning, Karen. How are you going?
2: Hello.
1: You having a good morning?
2: Yeah, not bad. A bit tired, you know.
1: Oh, well, I'm glad you stayed up to play the four quiz with me. Now, what topic would you like to start with?
2: What were the four topics?
1: Well, September, so something related to the month of September as we say goodbye to September in the next few days. One-hit wonders, where I play you a bit of a one-hit wonder. You've got to tell me who the artist was. Australian wildlife and maths.
2: I don't think. Can I like the best? I'll try September.
1: September it is for you. Okay. Complete the old rhyme for me here, Karen. 30 days hath September. Name the other 3 months that also have 30 days.
2: April, June and November.
1: Oh, look at that. That did not even bother you one little bit. That is correct. 30 days hath September, April, June and November. Well done. Okay. One of three down for you. Which topic would you like to go to next? Maths, Australian wildlife or a one-hit wonder?
2: Try maths.
1: Maths it is. Okay. Let's do that for you. Okay. In trigonometry, the hypotenuse is always opposite which angle?
2: The right?
1: Yes, it is. Well, look at you go. The hypotenuse is opposite the right angle. That is correct. Well done. Mm-hmm. Two down. So for your third and to get into the prize pool, what would you like to do next?
2: One-hit wonder? What was the other one?
1: Yeah, Australian wildlife.
2: I think I'm going to try the one-hit wonders.
1: One-hit wonder. Okay. The idea is I will play you a bit of a song. It was a big hit. And you've got to tell me the name of the artist who had the one hit and that was it. They said, thank you, done. And, well, they might not have been never heard of
2: it.
1: No, it could be from international. The song was a hit in Australia, though, but it might be an international artist as well. Okay. Here's a one-hit wonder. You'll know the song. You've got to tell me the name of the artist.

0: Not my kind of music, Karen. And I did watch the video of this song that was a massive hit in Australia. It went to number two in 1981. And the artist, it starts with the artist drawing on a cigarette rather heartily. And these days, I thought, that's not going to happen these days. But yes, who was the artist who sang that?
1: I'm not sure. Was it Bertie Higgins?
0: It was Bertie Higgins, Key Largo. What? I wonder what Bertie's up to these days.
1: Oh, no. He must be a
0: one-hit
1: wonder, I think.
0: Yeah, I'm sure he probably made a lot of other records, but that was the one song that made the top of the charts. And Key Largo, I have been to Key Largo. It's a beautiful place. It's at the bottom of the chain of islands, the very small islands that lead down into the Florida Keys.

0: And if you go to Key Largo, you can go to Ernest Hemingway's house, which is a thing, which is an amazing thing to do. Anyway.
1: Oh, really?
0: Yeah. It's beautiful. It's about
1: be nicer than the Florida area.
0: Yeah, it's a nice part of the world. What was that? Sorry, Karen?
1: We're in Miami. There's a bit of rain there, I think.
0: Yeah, it can get pretty hairy. Yeah. Hey, you're in the prize pool. Well done.
1: Thank you.
0: Stay listening. You might be our winner. Thanks for that. We'll keep keep in touch. 1-300-800-222 to play. Karen started us off in red hot form. I wonder if you can follow up with her. Let's head to Kanahooka and speak with Christian, who's our next player in the Forecourt. Hello, Christian. How are you going?
2: Hey, Francis. I'm not too bad.
0: Yeah, how's your week started? All right?
2: Sorry?
0: How's your week started? Okay?
2: Oh, yeah. Had a bit of a sleep after a couple of 12s and just back in Arvo shifts.
0: Yeah, fair enough. Well, it's hard to adjust the body clock.
2: Yeah.
0: Oh well, we'll try and help you here. What topic would you like? September, one hit wonders, Australian wildlife, or maths?
2: I'll go the one hit wonders, but I've got to say I'm glad she got the last one.
0: You didn't know that one?
2: Oh, Key Largo. Yeah. I heard the song.
0: Yeah.
2: When I was a wee tacker.
0: Yeah, pretty forgettable, really. But anyway, it was a smash hit.
2: Yeah.
0: Anyway, okay, one hit wonders. So you've got to tell me who the artist was who had this massive hit in 1997.

0: So, Christian, who was the artist that had that hit song with this?
1: I've heard it a million times.
0: You don't remember the name of the woman who hit the top of the charts in Australia in 1997 with that song?
1: No.
0: Ah, well, look, thanks for playing, and we'll talk to you soon.
1: Thanks, Francis.
0: See you, mate. 1-300-800-222 is the number. Thanks to Sky Mornington, who worked out Bertie Higgins and Jenny in Glenbrook. They're obviously fans of that song. Jody in Sussex as well. Tara, on the road, how are you? How's the road treating you on this Tuesday morning?
2: Yeah, not too bad. Everything's going pretty good. Thanks, Francis. Yourself?
0: Yeah, not too bad at all. Do you know who it was that sang that song in 1997?
2: Oh, I know the song you're talking about. I'll try to give it to sing it. No, I know it's wrong.
0: That's not the right answer. But hey, always good to talk to you.
2: Thanks, Francis. You have a good night, mate.
0: Stay safe out there. 1-300-800-222. Harry in the Bay, you are right. get on the phone and call us, though. 1-300-800-222 to play the four quiz as we go to Hayley and Roselle. Hello, Hayley. How are you?
3: Oh, I'm good, thank you. How are you, Francis?
0: I'm right. Do you want me to play that song for you again to see if you know who it is? Have a listen. Here it is.
3: Yep.

0: What were you doing in 1997, Hayley?
1: 1997, I was pregnant with my first child.
0: Oh, okay. You're kind of busy. Probably weren't paying much attention to the radio.
1: No, I was. I was on fire. I was 27 years old and, you know, and very into music. So I know this one because we thought it was quite wild that she, anyway, I remember her, Meredith Brooks.
0: That is correct, Meredith Brooks, because she swore on the radio.
1: She swore on the radio. It was quite cool. We kind of liked it.
0: I wonder what Meredith is doing now.
1: Who knows? Hopefully she's still got a career in music and she's just playing to her grandkids.
0: Yeah, and how is your firstborn, who was born in 1997?
1: Do you know, she's 27 and she's a musician.
0: Hey!
1: And she plays up and down the South Coast. And I actually, last weekend, went to see her perform at Tilba Festival down near the beautiful Naruma.
0: Oh, and what was that like watching your girl up there on the stage?
1: Oh, look, I'm such a stage mum. Wherever she plays, I try and get to, and it's Cobargo Folk Festival, and I get goosebumps.
0: Oh,
1: it's
0: lovely.
1: So beautiful. It's a really lovely thing.
0: Does she play in a band, or is she up there with herself with just an acoustic
1: guitar?
0: She
1: started on her own. She writes her own music, so playing the guitar and singing, and now she's got a band, and they're just starting to record their first song. And she's got a little bit of a following down the South Coast now, and it's a lot of it's oldies, like my age and older, that love her music, which I love.
0: Excellent. Well, what's the name of her group?
1: I wouldn't call myself an oldie, just older.
0: What's the name of her band?
1: Her name's Piper Allen, and it's Piper Allen and the Daymakers.
0: Oh, I'll keep an eye out for that. Okay, well done. Let's go from One Hit Wonders. You could do something from our September set of questions.
1: Yeah.
0: Australian wildlife or maths?
1: I'm going to try Australian wildlife.
0: Okay, here we are. A kookaburra, we're speaking birds later with Gisella, but a kookaburra belongs to which bird family?
1: Mm.
0: What kind of bird is a kookaburra?
1: Oh, I don't think I'm going to know this. I'm not going to be able to pull it, Francis, sorry.
0: Other than a laughing bird, but...
1: exactly, and it's a lovely laugh.
0: Yeah, and a beautiful bird too. All right, mate, thank you for talking to us.
1: Thank you.
0: Speak to you soon. 1-300-800-222 to play. Get on the phone if you know the answer. 1-300-800-222 to play. We'll be back with more of the four quiz in a moment.
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2: Means your life is at risk. 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For warnings near you, go to abc.net.au/emergency.
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0: Sixpence, none the richer. Kiss me here on ABC Radio Overnight. So we're playing the four quiz. We've got four topics, three questions in each. If you can answer three questions, you go into the prize pool. We take you across the three topics as we play. And we're currently looking at Australian wildlife and asking the question, what kind of bird is a kookaburra? Which bird family does it belong to? And look, plenty of people are in on this. Skye from Mornington knows the answer to this. She's texted through that it was the name of her brownie pack in the 70s. Oh, wow. Jen from Tyrrell, thank you for your answer. Mark from Robinvale, Gabby as well, and Lloyd, who's texted through, JC, and Greg in Geelong, they're all across. It's Betty in Dapto. I wonder if she knows. Good morning, Betty. How are you?
1: Francis.
0: You well?
1: Yes, I'm fine, thank you.
0: Excellent. How was your weekend, Betty?
1: Yeah, pretty good. The weather was all right, and I sat out on the front veranda and fed the magpies. And
0: nice.
1: Mum, she's a cheeky thing. And I had a good-sized big piece of mince in my hand, and she took the lot.
0: just came and swooped.
1: Well, no, she was sitting on my knee, and she'd had a bit to eat, and she was sort of getting a bit ready to take to the babies, and I wasn't just watching what she was doing, and I had this good big lump in my hand, and she took the lot.
0: There you go. Off she goes. Up for a dinner feast. Well, speaking of birds, Betty, a kookaburra belongs to which bird family? Which kind of a bird is a kookaburra?
1: I think they're kingfishers.
0: They are. As Greg from Geelong has told me, they are the largest of the kingfishers.
1: And yes.
0: And the most handsome too.
1: Yes, they're a beautiful bird, but they can be very nasty at times. They're not real good on the smaller life.
0: Are they? They're a bit predatory?
1: Oh, well, they kill a lot of little lizards and also little birds and birds. They rob birds' nests and that sort of thing. So, yeah, but anyway, that's the way they were made and they can't help that.
0: That is right. Okay, you've got that one done. So we need to pick another topic for you. Why don't we say maths or a one-hit wonder or September? Which one? Where do you want to go?
1: I might try the wonder.
0: One hit wonder. Okay, so you've got to name the artist who sang this massive hit song, September 1983 it was, and this was number 2 in Australia, and this artist came and went in a flash.

0: remember that one, Betty?
1: No. No idea.
0: Yeah, it was a hit in 1983. But anyway, always good to talk to you and say hi to the magpies. We're talking birds a bit later on, so it'll be fun.
1: Yeah, I'll be interested to listen to that.
0: Excellent. We'll talk soon.
1: Bye, Francis.
0: Bye, Betty. 1-300-800-222 to play. Sam's given us a call from Costum. He's in California. Wow, that's a fair way away from where we are. I don't know if this song was a hit in the United States, Sam, but it was a huge hit in Australia. How are you?
2: I'm doing very well. I'm doing the most American thing ever. I'm picking up a burrito from the drive-thru.
0: And tell me how you found us, ABC Radio Overnight, on your listening menu.
2: I've always been interested in radio from a long way away. Even when I was a kid, I would listen to the AM radio at night so I could hear stations from halfway across the country. And when the internet came out, that was like, oh, wow. And so, you know, just started checking out radio from around the world and found that I like this.
0: Oh, good. Well, we're glad we've got you. Tell people where, am I saying it right, Costa Mesa, which part of California? Down in San Diego?
2: It's about halfway between San Diego and Los Angeles. It's basically on the coast. We're a mile from the bay and 4 miles from the beach where I live.
0: And you're just about to pick up a burrito. What sort of burrito are we having for lunch this morning? Well, early morning burrito, isn't it, for you?
2: Well, yeah, you know, I'm a fan of a breakfast burrito. It's 9:30 here, and I'm not going to get my usual breakfast. I'm out running around errands, so I'm like, why not, you know?
0: Yeah, fair enough. What do you do for a job?
2: Oh, I am pretty much retired.
0: Oh, nice.
2: I'm an old man.

0: Good to hear. Now, yeah. I don't think you're going to know the answers. I feel it's unfair to ask you, but there's the rules of the quiz are what they are. But you don't know. You've never heard that song before, have you?
1: Oh, no. I'm a, you know, 80s music guy, but that's all right.
0: Yeah, it was a hit song in Australia, and it never made it onto the charts in Mesa and Costa Mesa, California, I'm afraid.
1: No, I know the risk. When I'm calling an Australian quiz show, there's going to be stuff I do not have a chance at. So that's all right.
0: Well, enjoy your breakfast, and hopefully we'll hear from you again soon.
1: Oh, I'll call back. I come and go, but I try to call like once a week.
0: Good to hear. All right, we'll talk soon.
1: All right, have a good day.
0: Bye-bye. Sam there on the line from California. Not really fair to ask him about an Australian hit single from 1983 that didn't chart anywhere but here. But that's what we've got. Charlie in Mount Druitt playing the four quiz with us now. Hi, Charlie. How are you?
2: I'm all right. How are you?
0: I am well. Do you know that song? I'll play it for you again just to remind you what it is. So you just have to tell me the name of the artist.

0: 1983, number two hit in Australia. Who was the woman who was the singer of that? Bop Girl was a song.
1: Yeah, she's a Bop Girl.
0: That's right.
1: Is it... I'm thinking of Ross Wilson.
0: Yes. Keep going.
1: His wife.
0: Yes. What is her name?
1: But what's her name?
0: You've got all of the bricks, but haven't put the roof on the house, Charlie.
1: Mm. Yeah, I live in a tent, but Nancy Wilson.
0: No, but thank you, Charlie. You'll kick yourself when you find out. But thank you, mate. Thanks for playing.
1: All right.
0: 1-300-800-222. Plenty of people have texted through on this one. Harry in the Bays, right. Also Sky from Mornington. Jen from Glenbrook. Damien, good morning.
2: Good day.
0: Do you know who it is?
2: I think I do.
0: Yes, go on.
2: It's Pat Wilson.
0: It was Pat Wilson, who was at the time married to Ross Wilson, who actually wrote the song. There you go. So when you listen to it, you can kind of see, that sounds like it could be a Mondo rock song. Yeah, well done. So you've got one down. Now we've got to play in a different playpen, whether it's questions about September, Australian wildlife, or maths.
2: How about September?
0: September it is. Okay. Tell me this. Which band made September 21 or 21st, perhaps the most famous date ever, mentioned in their disco song, which was a huge hit called September?
2: Earth, Wind and Fire?
0: It was Earth, Wind and Fire. Well done.
2: Yeah.
0: Great song. Still feels a dance floor today, no doubt.
2: Well
0: done. You've got two down. One more to join. Okay. Karen in the prize pool. Australian wildlife or maths?
2: I think Australian wildlife, thanks.
0: Okay, here we go. For your third question, Australia is home to only two kinds of egg-laying mammals. We have two kinds of egg-laying mammals in this country. Name both of them.
2: The platypus.
0: Yes.
2: And the echidna.
0: Yes, that's right.
2: Yay.
0: Monotremes. There are our two monotremes. Well done.
2: Oh, good.
0: Well done, Damien. You are head first diving into the prize pool. So stay listening, and you could be our winner for this morning.
2: Thank you very much.
0: I'll get a name a bit later on. Thanks for calling. 1-300-800-222 to play. Still questions to answer. Still a chance to be amongst with Karen and Damien in the prize pool as we speak to Chris in Pakenham. Good morning, Chris.
3: Hi, Francis. How are you going?
0: How are you going?
3: Good. A long time no listening to you. I used to listen to you on Triple J a long time ago.
0: Yeah, we're still here, both of us. It's good, isn't it?
3: It's a bonus.
0: Indeed. All right, so we've got some questions. We've still got a September question for you, a wildlife question, and there's a couple of maths questions as well. So where would you like to start?
3: Wildlife, I suppose.
0: Wildlife it is. Okay, tell me this. Which tiny Australian marine animal, it looks pretty ordinary, but flashes brilliant blue markings when it gets angry and disturbed?
3: The blue ringed octopus, I think.
0: It is the blue ringed octopus. And I don't know if you remember this, Chris, but when I was younger, there was a bit of a blue ringed octopus panic. It was like, don't go near the rock pools. Don't disturb the rock pools in case you disturb a blue ringed octopus, because if they do bite you, they're very venomous.

0: They don't bite you, actually. They just kind of sting you, I suppose. There's a big kerfuffle over box jellyfish on the Man of War. Man of War thing that they were warning about, but all three of those.
1: Yeah, I would not want to be stung by a box jellyfish or a Kanji jellyfish.
0: It doesn't tell you what it doesn't do. It doesn't tickle.
1: No. Have you been stung by one?
0: No, I'm just a regular blue bottle
1: Yeah.
0: bait.
1: All right, so you've nailed that one. Where would you like to go next, maths? Or we've still got a September question for you as well.
0: Oh, I'm tempted to go maths, but I'll try and play it safe. I can't tell. I'll just go to September.
1: Okay. On September 15th, 2000, it was a magical night. The Sydney Olympics got underway, opening ceremony. Who was the final torchbearer for at the Australian with the Australian contingent who lit the Olympic cauldron out there at Sydney Olympic Park?
0: Well, she featured prominently in the footy the other day, just firing the starter's gun for the sprint race. That was Cathy Freeman.
1: It was the great Catherine Freeman. Well done.
0: I saw her at a shopping centre in I think it was Richmond, something like that. And she was just walking through the shopping centre, just, large as life. Nobody bothered her or anything like that. Which was nice to see.
1: Yeah, she's Olympic legend, a gold medalist in Sydney.
0: Icon.
1: Yeah, Sydney, that race still lives in all of our memories, those of us who saw it. Well done, mate. You're in the prize pool with Karen and Damon as well.
0: Thanks, Precious.
1: Stay listening and we'll see if you are a winner. We'll let you know once we pluck a name out. Thanks for playing. 1-300-800-222. We've still got a couple of questions to go. You could still join them there. John in Newcastle. How are you going, John?
2: Yeah, mate. Good thing. How are you?
1: I'm well. Are you a Newcastle Knights fan?
2: Actually, I'm not. I'm a Manly fan, but, it's great for the city and great for everyone that's a Knights fan.
1: You feeling the vibe there at the moment?
2: Yeah, it is. It's pretty big. It's very big. It's everyone's... Pretty excited. You can't not see red and blue. Yeah, you can. It's a bit of a buzz.
1: Oh, good. As I revealed yesterday, I love Newcastle. I think it's one of Australia's great secrets. People don't know much about it. Dave, never been there. Don't realise what a beautiful place it is.
2: It is. I mean, biased there, but it is. It's fantastic. It's what the developments they're sort of doing around the joint, and great place to be.
1: Great place to grow up. Yeah, those beautiful city beaches, something very special. All right, so we've got two maths questions really left. Actually, no, you can do maths questions, then we'll go into extra. Yeah, two maths questions, that's what we've got here. And then if you answer those, you go into extra time. So do you want to have a crack at this one first? Which branch of mathematics uses abstract letters and symbols rather than numbers?
3: Calculus.
1: Calculus or algebra. You can have either. Right. Well done. Okay. Well done. This next one, because these are the questions that are left, what is the area of a square with 7 centimetre sides?
3: 49 centimetre squared.
1: Oh, look, you know your maths.
2: I was going through, I know that Paddy Wilson, I know that Earth Rita Pond, I know the monotones, I know that, and then I thought, I've looked that up.
1: Now, here you go. This is for your chance to join Karen, Damien and Chris, I think for the first time since I've been doing the four quiz, four people in the prize pool. This is a group one field, as they might say in the racing.
2: After the weekend of sport, all the extra time and grand final, and I've got to mention, no one's mentioned the Wallabies.
1: Oh.
2: 11 players, 4 in the sin bin, they still won.
1: Yeah, I watched that game. It was crazy in so many different ways with the ref on the phone and the whole bit.
2: I couldn't believe it. So what's he ordering, a pizza?
1: He might as well have been because they couldn't hear him upstairs. Okay, for your chance to go into the prize pool, it's a question in extra time from our September set of questions. Which American band gave us the much-loved and melancholy song Wake Me Up When September Ends?
2: I knew it was going to come on in. Wake Me Up When September Ends.
1: 2006, I think this was a hit.
2: Yes. 2005. I don't know. I think I'm going to lose out an extra time. Do we get a penalties after this?
1: This is your chance.
2: I was going to say Hootie the Blowfish.
1: No, it wasn't. It was Green Day. But anyway.
2: I wouldn't have got that.
1: Good on you, John. Good to play.
3: Oh, thanks, mate. Thanks, mate.
1: Good to
3: all
1: talk
3: the best.
1: To you.
3: Thank you.
1: And
3: thank you.
1: And I will let everybody in the prize pool take a deep breath. Karen, Damien, Chris, and we'll come back in a moment and tell you who our winner is for this morning. We'll play the full quiz again tomorrow morning here on ABC Radio Overnight. In a moment, we will be talking birds with Gisela Kaplan, Professor Emeritus in Animal Behaviour at the University of New England. But from September to December, here's Frankie Valli and his Four Seasons.

0: Frankie and the Four Seasons. Oh, what a night, December 1963. I was tough this morning in the four quiz with all our prize winners or people in the prize pool. And in the end, it was Damien Kapunda who has popped out of the prize pool as our winner this morning. Damien, give us a call back and we will make sure that prize is coming your way, the much coveted ABC Overnight's quiz winning fridge magnet.
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0: Moment here on ABC Radio Overnights. Gisella Kaplan is going to talk to us about birds and bird behaviour in springtime because, as we just discussed, because kookaburras was part of our quiz, sometimes the interaction between birds and humans, it can be tricky. So we'll talk to Gisella and take you

0: still sounds swinging after all these years. The Style Council from 1984 and the Big Boss Groove.
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0: And it's Tuesday morning. Hope you're going well. The time is 8 minutes to three on the East Coast, 22 past two in the Northern Territory and South Australia, and 8 to 1 in the West. It is springtime in most of the country, where it's not dry season turning into the build-up in the wet season. And that means, for many people, bird behaviour changes significantly around us as that interaction between birds and humans becomes a little bit fraught. But also, we get to see bird life in all its glory. Gisela Kaplan AM is Professor Emeritus in Animal Behaviour at the University of New England, and we're happy to talk to you about your favourite birds, your spring bird experiences, or whether you 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out of your house because they're swooping you. 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Gisela, welcome. Good morning, Gisela. How are you going this morning?
2: Never asked that question at this time of...
0: Well, we're glad that you're with us.
2: Otherwise, okay. Yes,
0: it's a hectic time if your study is on the world of birds, because spring is when birds are at their most active, aren't they?
2: Most protective and most vulnerable, and that's.

0: explain some of the behavior. So, you know, to raise a new lot of young is a very, very stressful time for the birds.
1: And does Australia...
0: Because there's so many predators. I mean, if you think about the number of animals that love eggs, and including humans, you know, we're the biggest egg eaters of all, but there's a whole host of animals and other birds that love the eggs. So it is a very tense time for them.
1: So in a sense, the birds are under stress. That's what you're saying.
0: Yes, very much so. So it's not that beautiful as we make it, beautiful expectation of a new generation as we sort of nurture in human environments is always also very stressful, in fact, for humans. You know, do we have the right skills? Do we have the right equipment? Are we living in the right place? Do we have enough money to do this? And all of the questions, is the baby healthy? So the same questions arise. And are they safe? And safety is the number one issue.
1: And I guess as we, our urban environments in particular, push out into areas where birds usually had habitat to themselves, that's when that tension really starts to sort of spark up.
0: Oh, yes, most definitely, because of the predators, but also because of the weather. You see, birds predict, I mean, Australian birds are very, very special. A, because modern songbirds arose in Australia, not in the northern hemisphere, but in Australia. So they're a gift to the world. But because they have a very long span in which they can choose to breed, much, much longer than in the northern hemisphere. So basically, just about all birds could choose to have a nest and raise young for almost half a year. So it's not exactly pinpointing to this time of year, but most choose to do this time of year for very simple climatic reasons. A, the days get warmer, and that means insects tend to be available, and flowers tend to be available, and berries tend to be available. And they try to get their young ready to fledge before the rainy season starts.
1: Is there also the tension around birds trying to find enough feed for their young, and that's also causing them stress?
0: Oh, yes, and increasingly so, not only because of climate change, but because of the way we use the soil and the way we play with forests and so forth, so that the decline of the insect world is very dramatic.
1: 1-300-800-222 is the number if you want to call. If you want to call and ask Gisela any question, Gisela Kaplan is with us here on ABC Radio Overnight talking birds, and we'd love to talk to you. Gisela, a lot of people have a fear of birds as well, not just in springtime, but more generally. Is that something that you encounter a lot when you talk to people about birds?
0: Sorry, I didn't get the first bit.
1: Yeah, a lot of people have a fear of birds, like they have a phobia about birds more generally. Do you hear a lot about
0: fear?
1: That? Yeah.
0: No, fear. Well, that's why I didn't understand you. I can't understand that anybody has a fear of birds. If there were lions, I'd understand it.
1: But fear's not rational. Some people do fear birds.
0: Yes.
1: We shouldn't, though. That's what you're saying.
0: Perhaps, no, I can't think of any bird they should or could fear. Mind you, I wouldn't get too close to a wedge-tailed eagle or any bird of prey because their talons are very quick, sharp,
1: yes.
0: And they can do a lot of damage. So, but that usually doesn't happen. In one dramatic case, it did happen. Somebody hand-raised a wedge-tailed eagle, and it behaved like a pet, but it also became very demanding and ended up on tables in national parks begging for food. And when people didn't give it, it started lashing out with its talons and caused damage. So the poor thing had to be put down in the end because it was so humanized. So that's not a good idea ever.
1: It's not a good idea ever. Andrew in Adelaide has given us a quick call. Andrew, we've got about 40 seconds before the news, but you've got a question for Gisela?
2: Well, 40 seconds worth. Well, I've got plovers that have bred in our

0: Street. They're not, I don't think they're technically plovers, but they've got the yellow baubles on their, around their face, and they have a big yellow spur on their legs. Yep. A lot of people are frightened of them from swooping and so forth when they've got chicks on the ground. But I've got a pair here that have been breeding and living in our cul-de-sac for about 20 years, and now they will only lay their eggs on the roof of the house next door where...
1: So you want to know how we can stop them roosting in the roof? We might get Gisela to give you the answer to that one after the news, Andrew, but...
2: News, I'm Thanmaya Navada. Counter-terrorism police in the UK say they're not ruling out the possibility of foreign involvement after five men were arrested on suspicion of terrorism and explosives charges near an airbase. The five British nationals have now been released from custody, but police insist they remain under heavy surveillance. The Fairford base is used by the US military to launch strikes on Iran, but it has denied any role in the incident. Head of counter-terrorism policing in the UK, Lawrence Taylor, says all possible lines of inquiry are being explored.
3: But be assured, we are considering this from every possible angle, including that this may be actively committed by proxies or individuals either knowingly or unknowingly working on behalf of a foreign state.
2: The AI boom is being partly credited for a $6 billion improvement to the federal budget's bottom line. The budget was forecast to finish up in a deficit of $28 billion, but the final budget outcome for the 25-26 financial year shows it was only $22 billion. Chris Richardson from Rich Insights says the extra tax revenue was driven by better than expected returns on superannuation and other investments.
4: Part of that is because Australian superannuation now invest a lot of money overseas as well, and the US markets in particular are buoyed by the rise of artificial intelligence. They made bigger bucks, which means the tax man earns bigger bucks as well.
2: A Sydney court has heard a police officer was shown a photo of what appeared to be blood seeping out of two surfboard covers in the courtyard of TV presenter Jesse Baird's home after he was allegedly murdered. Sarah Gerethy reports.
5: 31-year-old Beau Lamar Condon is accused of murdering Jesse Baird and his boyfriend Luke Davies at Mr. Baird's Paddington Share House in 2024. A police officer has given evidence describing going to the house to investigate Mr. Baird's disappearance and finding a drop of blood on a bookcase. He told the court one of Mr. Baird's flatmates showed him a recently taken photo of what appeared to be blood coming from two surfboard covers covered by a tarpaulin in the courtyard. The officer said the flatmate told him she thought the stain was weird and that Mr. Baird hadn't owned any surfboards, but that they were no longer there. The jury has previously heard the bodies of Mr. Baird and Mr. Davies were found dumped in surfboard bags at Bungonia, 200 kilometres out of Sydney, more than a week after their deaths.
2: In the Hobart Magistrates Court, a special hearing in a case against the man who sexually abused former Australian of the Year Grace Tame has been adjourned due to the introduction of fresh evidence. Sophie Jaggers explains.
6: In February, Nicholas Bester was deemed unfit to stand trial over allegations he made menacing public posts in relation to and directed at Grace Tame. The former teacher was jailed in 2011 for sexually abusing Ms. Tame when she was 15. His lawyer has previously said his client has vascular dementia. The hearing's been adjourned to allow parties to discuss a further statement provided by Ms. Tame last week. The hearing has the power to find Mr. Bester not guilty, but cannot find him guilty.
2: Public transport advocates have welcomed Victorian Labor's $80 million promise to plan rail upgrades in Melbourne's north, but say commuters can't afford to wait any longer. Here's Declan Moore.
7: The duplication of the single-track rail line between Upfield and Gowrie has been discussed for years. Labor has today committed to fund project planning if re-elected. Daniel Bowen from the Public Transport Users Association says progress is welcome, as long as it's delivered.
8: We don't want to be standing here in another few years and the Upfield line is still a single track. It does cause delays. It means less frequent trains than the rest of Melbourne, and it does have to be fixed.
7: The Coalition says it's a waste of money, as extensive planning work for the duplication has already been carried out.
2: Marine experts say having a large-scale shark surveillance program is an effective way to keep swimmers safe. There have been more than 1,200 shark detections in the

0: first 2 months of a drone program operating along the New South Wales coast. Macquarie University's Dr. Vanessa Parada says information is the key to keeping people safe.
1: We as Australians love the ocean. We want to be in the water, and that's totally acceptable. But this is all about increasing our knowledge as Australians in being shark smart. And as part of that, I would say we don't need to be alarmed. We just need to be informed.
0: And SpaceX's next-generation Starship rocket has reached orbit for the first time, aiming for 6 laps around Earth to prove its readiness for NASA's Artemis moon program. The spacecraft almost didn't achieve the long-desired goal after one of its engines shut down too soon. You're up to date with the latest ABC News. For more, head to ABC Listen.
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3: Patchy morning fog in the east. You can expect a dry and sunny day apart from some high cloud at times. Isolated showers developing in the southwest at night. A warm day tending hot in the northwest. Light to moderate northerly winds. Fresh at times in the south. Afternoon sea breezes along the Gippsland coast. Omeo sunny with a high of 21. An Ararat high of 23 degrees.
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12: Good morning, 6 minutes past three on the East Coast, 24 to three in South Australia and the Northern Territory, and 6 minutes past one in the West. And we're talking birds and bird behaviour with Gisela Kaplan, AM, Professor Emeritus in Animal Behaviour at the Uni of New England, and talking to you as well, particularly in light that we're, for many of us in the country, heading into springtime as they head into the build-up in the wet season in the north, and birds very active, and we encounter them more and more. Now, Gisela, Andrew in Adelaide, called through earlier, and he wanted to know about how to deal with plovers roosting on his roof. How can he can stop it? Is any way you can?
13: Well, I must say this is the first time I heard of it, and it's congratulations to the master lapwings, because they are normally ground breeding and ground feeding and ground staying birds. So, and to raise young in the current environment with so many cats and so many traffic problems and so many people is very, very difficult indeed. And for a pair to have chosen a roof is a very new development. It's never happened for our masked lapwings, and I wish they could observe whether they managed to raise the young and whether the young can get off the roof.
12: Well, Andrew's still with us. Andrew, what sort of behaviour are you noticing from those birds?
14: Well, that was the reason for the question, because they've been, you know, these birds are quite old and they've been breeding for seasons, and they've moved up onto the roof because they've lost chicks in their normal ground at the end of the street in the park. So myself and the next door neighbour, whose roofs they have started this process on, we have to keep on saving them because the chicks hatch and they end up falling down the gutters of the roofs, and it's a little bit, you know, it's not a nice ending. We've saved... when we were younger, we've saved probably half a dozen, what do you call them? I've forgotten what the term is, but bunches of babies. We've got from five, you know, maximum, probably down to, you know, one or two. But we always save them and get them down to the roof, to the ground, because, as the lady said, the problem is getting them off the roof, because when they get to that age, they start to run around and the parents chase them and they fall down the drains and they go down the... It's all, you know, terrible. So we've had to save them. Now we're too old, we can't do it anymore. And they've tried this season... alone, they've laid five batches of eggs still trying to breed, and they can't get the babies off the roof. You know, either the eggs are taken by crows, or we can't. We're too old now to get up on the roof and get them off.
12: Yeah, it's pretty distressing, huh? You can't get anyone to help you?
14: The council don't want to know about them. I've actually called the dog catcher to come and help me catch a dog that doesn't exist, because when they get there, I say, yeah, what I'm really talking about.
12: Yes, the birds. Well, let's ask Gisella. I mean, Gisella, if you hear from people in this situation, is there any organisation or any community groups that help people with Andrew's problem?
13: Well, any wildlife organisation will help in those cases, particularly to save the youngsters, because it is increasingly difficult for ground nesting birds to produce youngsters that survive to adulthood. And yes, any wildlife organisation will do. In New South Wales, we have WIRES, the Wildlife Information and Rescue Services, and in South Australia, there are wildlife organisations. In fact, everywhere in this country, we are very well endowed with wildlife organisations that will help save young birds, take them into care, or translocate them into safer areas. But, you know, for ground nesting birds, there is nothing much that's safe. As long as cats roam freely and dense populations, dogs are equally interested in young birds or the eggs. So we had a case in Armidale. It was very interesting. A lovely roundabout designed with big rocks in the middle, and that turned out to be a perfect site for plovers, because the foxes didn't want to get around over the busy sort of roundabout. And so they were relatively safe and able to defend their little bit of territory. By the way, if you have plovers or the mast lapwings, as you described, in your garden or in the schools, we had one in a primary school and they wanted to remove the birds because they were apparently aggressive. And I said, just make a little 10-metre circle around them with flags so that the kids know not to go beyond that. And that will be enough for the plovers to feel safe. And it was so. They raised their young, and the young walked with them, and the kids could see the growth of the young ones. So their requirements are very limited, but they do need that space on the ground somewhere. And if anybody wants to do something for plovers and they have a grassy backyard, they could put rocks, you know, these big decorative rocks in the back of their garden with an entrance somewhere where they can hide a little bit, and they will probably have plovers for visitors. The only thing I have to warn them about is when they are the really young nestlings, the parents will charge out for about 10 metres, but they will also get used to you and know that you don't do any harm.
12: Good luck, Andrew. Have a look around, and there are bound to be wildlife organisations in South Australia and in Adelaide that can help you with that and get somebody up there to give you the assistance you require. I'm sure the people will be really keen to help you out. 1300 800 222. Plenty of text messages coming through as well on 0437 774 774. Enid in Perth has sent through. Hi, yesterday I took my grandchildren to a golf course for lunch. They shared a pot of chips and hadn't eaten many when a kookaburra flew down and without even stopping just swooped in, took a chip out of the pot and continued flying on their very merry way. Very cheeky indeed. not shy when it comes to grabbing food. Heading out towards the outback too. No birds, just a lot of not a lot of birds out our way, but we do get eagles and hawks, plus a lot of roadkill goats and kangaroos. So the scavenger birds come in, hawks and eagles. That's from Michael, who's out to outback. Let's speak to Bruce, who's given us a call. Good morning, Bruce. We've got the wonderful Gisella Kaplan, AM, Professor Emeritus in Animal Behaviour at the Uni of New England with us. Good morning to you.
6: Yeah, g'day all. Just wondering, one of your guests on the quiz a little bit earlier on was talking about feeding Maggie's mince. I always thought that was not a good thing due to the lack of calcium, which causes all sorts of damage to their beaks and legs. And I just thought people knew that that wasn't a good thing. Just wondering what Gisella thinks of it.
12: Thanks, Bruce.
13: Well, the whole point of Am I meant to answer now?
12: Yes, go right ahead, yeah.
13: Okay.

0: Well, the whole point of feeding wild birds is always a double-edged sword. You know, you can feed the wrong thing and then you're not doing any favour. If you feed them regularly and too much, you can actually get them used to the idea that they're being fed, and then you go on holidays and suddenly the supply is no longer there, and the birds could be starving if they have offspring. So, and in magpies in particular, they actually, the female calculates how many eggs she should lay and how many she could possibly raise. So if you have magpies with one offspring or two offspring, then this is a fairly pessimistic magpie. If you have one with three or four, it's very optimistic, and sometimes that optimism is misplaced. But mincemeat, particularly the variety of the heart smart variety with very little fat, that really doesn't do any harm. And in fact, there was a very nice study done to say worms, somebody put little food items in there, some bread, some other items and so forth, and mincemeat was the fourth item, and wanted to see which of the foods the magpie would transport to the nestlings. And the food that was the best of the lot was the mincemeat, and the magpies chose the mincemeat every time for their offspring, and they ate the bread and used whatever was less nutritious for themselves. So they know the quality of food, and mincemeat doesn't do any harm. But if they were, you are absolutely right, if they were to feed only on the mincemeat, that would be very bad for them, and is certainly not encouraged, and dependency is not encouraged because that doesn't help them. Mind you, I've got a pair of magpies at the moment, and they're in the final stages of their nestling feeding, and I don't know how many nestlings they have. But their problem is they grow so quickly and they need so much food, the parents end up desperate, absolutely desperate. They come to the balcony of ours and she spreads her wings and puts her head to the side, and I said, I can't cope anymore. And then we support feed them. Yeah, we do. And immediately I put some mincemeat out in a little ball. The magpie looks at it, takes the whole ball, and immediately goes away. And you know exactly where the nest is, you know, further in the distance. And that helps them a little bit, particularly if there's a problem. Where are you from? Where are you?
1: Adelaide.
0: In Adelaide.
1: Yep.
0: Well, you know, we know about dryness, and it has been very dry here in New South Wales as well. That affects insect life, and particularly worms. They're just not coming out or not visible, much harder to catch. Mm-hmm. So finding food can be very difficult when it's very dry and the ground is hard.
2: Thanks for your call, Bruce. Really appreciate it. 1-300-800-222 is the number. As we look at James in Roma in Queensland's texted through, good morning, Francis and Gisella. I own a cattle property in southern inland Queensland. There's a long-held view that an abundance of emu chicks normally hatched from early winter onwards is an indication of a good wet season ahead. It's currently very dry here and lots of emu chicks observed, so we're hoping that you're right. Always wondered if there's any science to support this concept. This is from James in central Queensland there. Gisella, have you heard about that?
0: Yes, I've heard about that, but I'm not sure whether there's any studies supporting that. So that would require a little long-term study to make sure that that isn't sort of a myth. Mind you, in certain areas of Queensland that have long wet seasons, that may well be true. But if you go further south, I don't know whether that is ever an issue or a good prediction in areas like Western Australia, for instance.
2: Gisella, we've also had a text message much further south from Steve in Werribee in Melbourne. Thanks for your segment on birds. I have an interest in watching birds of prey, and when out in the bush or even around home, I notice when a bird of prey is flying past, other birds seem to send out a warning noise or a rapid tweeting, shrieking noise. It seems common. Is it some kind of alarm amongst the birds? Steve asks.
0: Yes, birds do warn each other, and whole bird communities depend on each other to do the proper warning. that a predator is near and a bird of prey is near. And some birds, like the magpies, Australian magpies, have specialised calls for eagle. They're called eagle alarm calls, and I discovered it and described it in detail. And in the meantime, I mean, you know, magpies are the police of the bush. Everybody else gets warned at the same time.
2: And they're doing a community service, are they, Gisela?
0: Definitely. In fact, they save hundreds of birds simply by being very protective of their territory and chasing birds of prey away. And the other species that is very good at it is the noisy miner. Some people say, oh, they incessantly call. They only call incessantly when there's a predator about, and that could be a cat or lace monitor or snake or bird of prey. And when it's a bird of prey and has landed in their territory, the noisy miners get together and they emit one sound that actually hurts my eardrums. I had to close my eardrums. And
2: wow.
0: The purpose of that is not to frighten us away or to say that beastly sort of noisy miners. It is at a frequency where it affects the hearing of the bird of prey, and the bird of prey has no choice but to leap. And that's an absolutely incredible. I don't think there's another example in the world where this strategy has been used, because, you know, noisy miner are very small, defenseless birds, but they've worked out that that frequency is so painful for the predator that it has to leave.
2: Incredible. Gisela Kaplan AM is with us, Professor Emeritus in Animal Behaviour at the University of New England. We're talking about birds and we're speaking with Mary in Coburg in Melbourne. Good morning, Mary. Welcome to ABC Radio Overnights.
1: Oh, thank you, Francis, and thank you, Gisela. Gisela, I've got a property now and I want to turn the back garden into a native garden. We have lovely birds here. We have magpies, we have currawong, we have lorikeets, wattlebirds, noisy miners, swallows, everything. But I've heard, in trying to plan this garden, I've heard that using straw as mulch is actually harmful to birds. And I'm wondering if you could help me with this.
0: Oh, I'm so glad you raised this. I wanted to actually invite to Gardening Australia, because they keep advocating mulching with straw. There can be certain fungal elements in there which cause diseases in the lung and kill birds. So in fact, straw is never a good idea for birds, because when the straw gets wet, it does develop small fungal growth on the inside. They go into the lungs and they then continue to grow and kill the bird. And if you want to mulch and you have, let's say, newspaper, or you have kind of wood chips, that's fine, and that doesn't develop in any way the same problem as let's say lucerne hay or other hay.
1: Well, thank you so much, Gisela. I got your Australian Magpie book for my birthday, and it's wonderful. Thank you so much.
0: Oh, thank you for saying so.
2: Thanks, Mary.
1: It's wonderful. Bye-bye, Francis.
2: Bye-bye. 1-300-800-222 to call, or 0437-774-774 if you want to text in a question. Gisela Kaplan, I am Professor Emeritus in Animal Behaviour at the Uni of New England, is talking to us about birds. And Chipper on beautiful King Island has asked a question, Gisela. What can you use to stop starlings nesting around the house?
0: Yeah, well, that is a very interesting question, because we had the same issue. And, of course, starlings are introduced birds, highly intelligent, probably the closest to magpies in terms of intelligence and sneakiness. And like all songbirds, if they are not successful in one clutch, they can re-nest throughout the season. They can re-nest up to 5 times if the clutch is lost, and they usually raise one clutch successfully at least. And currawongs are very interested in getting their eggs, and so the currawongs in the area would be very useful to keep. But what was the question exactly?
2: Well, what can you do to stop them nesting around the house?
0: Yeah, well, you can only vacate or take the eggs from the nest, or if you can get to the nest. I managed to get just inside the gutters in such a way that we couldn't even undo the nest. That was very cleverly done. So, and it was in such a position that we couldn't go through the head spot into the roof. It was just at that corner where you couldn't get to it. So we couldn't get to it. The currawongs in one case could, but in another case they couldn't. So this is very difficult. What you can do is you can spray a kind of spongy substance. The pest control have them, and they fill the holes in the roof, you know, in the corrugation, and that should keep them out.
2: Thanks for your call. Thanks for your text. Sorry, Chipper. Thanks for sending that through. Good luck with that. Kim in Wollongong is next. Good morning, Kim.
3: Good morning. How are you?
2: I'm well.
0: Good morning.
3: Agent Stella. Look, I'm just concerned. I'm 73. I've been going down to the Snowy Mountains for years, and they've been using that 1080 poison the last 12 years down there, and there's no birds left. They're gone. So sad.
0: Yeah. This 1080 is lethal. And
2: can I just jump in first and ask, what is it and what is it used for?
0: Well,
3: they're using it. They say to kill the wild dogs and foxes, but I think 10 years constant. They've ever done it. They should only do it in short spurts. Because it's destroyed all our beautiful birds down there, not there anymore.
2: Yeah, Gisela?
3: So sad.
0: Yes, that's very sad, and you're absolutely right. 1080 is lethal for all living things, and it was always assumed because I think 1080 is developed. I'm not sure, but 1080 I think is developed out of some plant matter growing in Western Australia, and apparently native animals are immune to it. If that's true and not some kind of myth, then that would be true only for the local area where the plants occur, but not anywhere in the rest of Australia, and it's been banned anywhere else. So it would be very good to see that gone. And by the way, if that is for fox control, it's totally ineffective because the foxes have learned that meat laced with 1080 is toxic. And there are even sequences that have been filmed where the foxes have discovered this poisoned meat, made a hole, and then carefully moved, drawing back their mouth as far as they could, just on the teeth, putting the poisoned meat deep into the hole and then covering it.
2: Oh, dear. That's proof that they've worked that out. Well, look, Gisela, it's been great to talk to you. Our audience clearly loves having a chat to you about Australia's bird life, and we must do it again soon.
0: Yes, well, lovely to talk to you, Fred.
2: Thank you very much. So good to have a chat with Gisela Kaplan, AM, Professor Emeritus in Animal Behaviour at the University of New England, and talking birds with you. And, well, staying on a theme in a sense, we'll be talking gardening very soon with our good friend Judy Horton, horticulturist, taking more of your calls on 1300 800 222. That's ahead of us here on ABC Radio Overnights. But first, this beautiful meditation on the big things in life from a band called Elbow. This is called On a Day Like This.

0: Seldom Seen Kids, a band from Manchester who produced a bunch of really gorgeous albums, Elbow, and that's One Day Like This, here on ABC Radio Overnights.
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3: Monday to Thursday from 10 on ABC Victoria. This is Overnights with Francis Leach.
4: Well, it's 26 to 4 on the East Coast. It's 4 minutes past 3 in South Australia and the Northern Territory, and 26 to 2 in the West. And time to talk gardening with our friend Judy Horton, horticulturalist, who joins us regularly to have a chat about gardening, what's in our gardens, what we'd like to put in our gardens, how best to look after it, and take your calls on 1300 800 222. 1300 800 222, and also you can text through as well on 0437 774 774. Good morning, Judy.
5: Do you know, Francis, you know, I'm always talking about what's in Gardening Australia magazine because I write for it every month. So, of course, I'm interested in talking about what's happening. But there on the front cover of the October issue, excuse me, the one that's just come out, is a beautiful picture of an eastern rosella. Just, I mean, Gazella would love it. And then inside there is an article page that I didn't write it. The wonderful Holly Parsons from BirdLife Australia wrote it, but it's called A Singing Garden. And it's got about the plants that you can plant in your garden. And she talks about layers, so the ground layer plants that will help the birds that are down there near the, obviously near the ground level, the mid-level of shrubs, and then, of course, the trees. And there are different plants that can be planted for those different layers to create a wonderful bird-friendly singing garden. And also, even in grouped in different climate areas. So you can go to the tropicals and the subtropicals, etc., down to the cold climate. So
4: I've got a copy of the magazine in my hand. Yeah, I've got a copy in my hand.
5: Oh, well, there you go. Look at page 66. If you can find page 66, sometimes it can be hard to find those numbers at the bottom of the page.
4: No, I've got it. Yes.
5: You've got it. There it is. Look, a singing garden. Isn't that one? You can see it goes on for a few pages. So perfect follow on to Gazella being on and talking about all the various plants that you can have. And beautiful. If you turn over to page 68, look at that. Beautiful bottle brush there.
4: Oh, it's gorgeous.
5: Isn't it wonderful? So, yeah.
4: The secret, the scarlet honey eater perched on the bottle brush with the red bottle brush and the scarlet honey eater with its magnificent red and green markings.
5: Isn't that wonderful? Yes. Mind you, I have to say I do have a slight bird problem in the garden at the moment. So, because it's a perennial problem on the sort of East Coast, and that is I have a turkey. And the turkey is creating a mound. And I'm sort of happy that the last time we had a turkey creating a mound, it was in the brush turkey creating a mound, was in the garden itself, in amongst the, you know, where I'd mulched the beds, etc., which was a little bit stressful. This time he has decided to do it down in the bush, so it's a little bit better. But we've got a bush walk that goes through our property, and of course he's making his mound right in the middle of the walk because I have mulched the whole walk very carefully. I've months and months and months of carting down wheelbarrow loads of mulch. So he's saying, thanks, Jude, that's great. You've put all this here, you know, so now we've got this. But anyway, it's a miracle of nature, so it's kind of like a, you know, a love-hate relationship I have with the turkey.
4: So everybody have to design a detour for your walk so that the turkey mound can stay where it is.
5: That's right. You do have to go around it now. So I hope he doesn't make it too big because it would be impossible to get past. So, but anyway, look, wonderful spring is here. The gardens are going berserko. I'm just rejoicing. Everything's looking fantastic. Please let's text in or ring in and tell us what's looking great in your garden because I've got a list. Can I run through some of my list?
4: Yeah, I'll just throw the number out there again, 1300 800 222, or you can text 0437 774 774. If you've got any questions for Judy or you just want to talk about what spring is bringing to your garden, 1300 800 222. Give us a call now or text 0437 774 774. So, yes, Judy, what is it on your list?
5: Well, my list of what's looking great in my garden at the moment is the wisteria. It's just finishing flowering, looking fantastic. Ditto the flowering cherry. It's been

0: fabulous, but it's sort of coming towards the end. Azaleas are still in full bloom. The Wonga Wonga vine, I've got some in the garden and some in the bush, and they are absolutely stunning, just up there and dropping those little tubular flowers down all over. So it's like Wonga Wonga rain when you walk underneath them, which is
1: so tell me more about that, because I don't know what a Wonga Wonga is. Excuse my ignorance.
0: Yeah. Wonga Wonga. Well, it's a native vine called, the botanic name is Pandorea, which is rather lovely too. And yes, it's just a hardy plant, grows over quite a wide climatic range. In fact, I've noticed it seems to adapt itself to the climate, so that when I've been in inland areas in New South Wales, say around Dubbo or those sorts of places, where it grows wild there, because they have those hot, dry summers, it has quite small leaves. But if it grows in the wetter parts along the coastal strip, you know, particularly in the subtropics, same plant, but it has much bigger leaves. So nice evergreen leaves, lovely climbing plant. And in spring, it gets these masses of creamy white bells with a little bit of a darker pinky colour in the middle of them. You can also get some cultivars these days, one that has yellow flowers and one that has some pure white flowers. But Wonga Wonga vine, one to look out for, and it's a beautiful native vine. And people think, that's too pretty to be a native. Some people that aren't convinced that native plants are wonderful, then they are surprised to find out that such a thing is a traditional native, which is lovely. Similarly, native clematis, that's been flowering. And again, you know, clematis we think of as one of those European-type plants with great big flowers, but they're a beautiful white-flowering clematis that are blooming in the bush and around at the moment. Kangaroo paws, my kangaroo paws are looking great. Gosh, I've got a long list. the other thing, and I was talking about with Chris Bath on the ABC in New South Wales just on Sunday, is the orange blossom at the moment, Francis. The orange blossom. Do you know, if we weren't so busy growing citrus trees for their fruit and worrying about the fruit they produce, we would just grow them as an ornamental and exult in the flowering, because the flowering is so profuse at this time of the year, and you walk past and the perfume just knocks you out. Mm. So just appreciate that. Macadamias, I've got a couple of macadamias, and they've got these tassels hanging down from them as well. And also, you know, if you're getting out and about, we're just sort of getting to the end of the spring bulb time. So if you're wanting to go to a place where you want to see things like tulips in bloom, this is the, you know, we're getting towards the end of the week. So I was talking just today to a friend of mine in Western Australia, John, who's one of the leading lights behind the Araluen Botanic Park, which is in the hills outside of Perth, and they have a tulip festival every year, which of course the people in Perth really appreciate, because it's not that easy to grow tulips in Perth. And he said to me, maybe another week or so, depends on the weather, Jude, but you know, coming, it's been a great display, but you know, it's not going to last forever. So if you want to get out to any of those tulip places, because you've got a bit longer in Tasmania and the Dandenongs, etc., but you know, the next few weeks are getting towards the end.
1: Okay, let's jump into some calls, because some people have called in. Belinda's in Dapto. We've got Judy Horton, our horticulturalist, with us. Good morning, Belinda.
2: Good morning.
0: Hello, Belinda. I don't think that Francis thought I'd ever draw a breath.
2: So. Oh, no, it's
0: but
2: interesting.
0: Anyway.
2: I love listening to it. You can keep going.
0: Okay, yes. That's a verbal spring.
2: Yeah, it's lovely. I have an Aromophila, a grey one, grafted, that has the most beautiful most flowers on the end. It's got a tiny leaf. Mm-hmm. And it's pretty rangy and a bit woody in the middle. And I wouldn't touch it now because it's flowering better than it ever has. But do I prune it after flowering? How do I prune it?
0: Or do I not
2: prune it?
0: I would be pretty careful. Now, for those people listening that don't know the plant that Belinda's talking about, this is a West Australian native. It's one of the what's called an emu bush. There's a lot of emu bushes. They tend to grow better in the Mediterranean.

0: Mediterranean parts of the continent, so the places that get wet winters and dry summers, a la Western Australia and South Australia, etc. But what the clever gardener, what the clever breeders have done is they've developed a way of grafting Eremophilus, like yours, Belinda, onto a more tolerant rootstock. So they grow better in the coastal areas on the east coast. And what you have would be Eremophila nivea, which is the beautiful silvery leaves and the gorgeous, yes, lovely. Now, I would be very wary about cutting back into anything that's got no leaves.
1: Oh,
0: So
1: well, that's what I thought. I wouldn't do that with anything else, so I didn't think I'd do it with that.
0: No,
1: But
0: so
1: it's
0: just
1: one side's very weepy and the other's not, and I just want to just, when it's finished, just give it a little bit of style. I don't want to cut the weeping away. I love it, but I just need to tidy it.
0: Yeah, and that is the time to do it straight after flowering. Just cut it back, but as I said, stay up in the area where you've still got leaves, because if you
1: Oh,
0: cut back into that
1: yes.
0: woody stuff, it's reluctant to regrow.
1: Yeah.
0: And I know, that it is tempting to sort of think, oh, I can maybe cut back a bit harder with this. If you've got lots of stems, you might try experimenting on a couple of them and cut back a bit lower
1: I'm
0: down
1: too
0: just so you
1: scared
0: get
1: to.
0: some
1: I
0: growth.
1: don't want to
0: Yes.
1: lose it.
0: I'd be too, but Linda. So yes, just straight after flowering, and just prune back the leafy bit, and
1: Yes.
0: that'll at least bush it up a little bit up there. So
1: Well, it's
0: yeah,
1: in a
0: they can get.
1: big tub. It's
0: Oh
1: in a great
0: right,
1: big
0: yes.
1: tub, and I feed it bush tucker, and I put bush food, bush potting mix
0: Yeah, a
1: around
0: native
1: it.
0: plant. Yes, that's right. Now you've
1: Yes.
0: done all the right things. And growing it in a pot is a sort of extra safety measure, because that helps to control the drainage a bit better, even though it's a grafted one. It does help. So you're doing a wonderful job, and enjoy those beautiful flowers of one of our wonderful native plants. And yeah, just prune back after flowering, but do it just lightly.
2: Thanks for your call, Belinda. 1-300-800-222 to call, or you can text as well. 0437 774 774. Judy Horton, horticulturist with us here on ABC Radio Overnights. A few text messages coming in, and one asking a question that I should have asked you. Hello, Judy, what is a turkey mound, please?
0: Oh, sorry. Oh, yes, okay. Oh dear. So, and you had to ask that too, Francis. I'm so sorry. Look, all the people up the East Coast would be saying, I know what a turkey mound is, because it means that we have a native turkey. It's commonly called a brush turkey, or some people call it a bush turkey, and they are the most amazing birds. Turkey size, quite a big bird. And what the male does, it's one of the wonders of nature. What the male does is that he scratches up leaf litter from the ground and creates a mound. I mean, this can be 2, 3 meters high. And what happens in that mound of leaf litter and bark and everything else he scratches up, it starts to break down. And as it breaks down, it gets hotter. And then he has to entice a female to come and lay her eggs in the mound, and it's the warmth that's in the mound that actually hatches out the eggs. So she builds this mound. It's a feat. It really is. And once they start building a mound, it's really hard to dissuade them. And then when he, and he puts his beak in and checks and scrapes away the leaf litter if it's getting too hot, and builds it up again if it's getting too cool. Tests the temperature all the time. Very, very, very clever. And then, as I said, entices a female to lay her eggs in the mound. Make sure that he watches the temperature and regulates it by moving the litter back and forth. And then eventually the chicks hatch out and
2: It's like
0: they
2: it's
0: are on their
2: turkey,
0: own.
2: turkey maternity ward.
0: It is absolutely a turkey maternity ward, but it's actually in this case, it's the dad that does most of the work. So well, it is pretty. But of course, gardeners are a little bit perturbed when a big bird turns up in the garden and starts scraping together all the lovely mulch and the soil and everything you've got in the garden, and ripping out the plants with their claws as they're. So it's kind of like you have this love-hate relationship with
2: Yes.
0: them. You admire it immensely, as I said, a wonder of nature. But why pick my garden?
2: James in
0: But there you
2: Brisbane's.
0: go, Turkey Mountain.
2: Yeah, I'm just having a look at a picture that Mick has put up on the screen, and that is a lot of work for that turkey to get that mound going.
0: Oh, amazing.
2: James in Brisbane has given us a call.

0: covered this time of year.
1: Yeah, that is incredible, isn't it? So it does sound as if the varroa mite might be. I don't know what the incursions of varroa have been like in Brisbane. I know in my own area was one of the earlier places where it was discovered, and they actually destroyed all the beehives in a 10-kilometre radius from where the problem had been detected. And we have had hardly any European bees. But what I have found, James, is that there's been a massive increase this year in the native bees and the hoverflies and all the other little insects that get there amongst the lavenders and plants and flowers. So,
0: you know, you might find a couple of little moths.
1: Yeah. Well, you might find, though, if you look more carefully, you might find that there's a whole bunch of other smaller insects. But, yes, it's quite likely that the varroa mite is a pest that we kept out of Australia for so long, but it has now arrived, and it might just be something to do with climatic conditions. You know, the bee populations it might be that the people in your area that actually had beehives have moved away. There may be another reason for it. So, you need to check locally with perhaps your council or somebody that can let you know whether there has been varroa in your area. But as I said, you know, that can sometimes, I think, mean that some of the other insects have a better chance of taking hold. I often wonder what happened when the European bees were introduced and whether this caused a sort of bee apocalypse for the native bees, maybe. You know, the 1,000 species of native bees that we had. So maybe they're getting a little bit better of a chance. Planting other coloured flowers too can help. So bees seem to be particularly attracted to yellow and blue, as you're finding with your lavender. And some white flowers are actually good for attracting a lot of the little hoverflies and things. I mean, I've sent Francis and Mick a picture of a little white daisy in my garden with a hoverfly on it I took on the weekend. So there were masses of them. But just planting a mixture, a la the birds as well, planting a mixture of different sized plants and different coloured flowers, etc., can help give them a bit of chance. And the other thing is, if it's really dry, make sure that you put some water out for the bees. And if you're putting out water for bees, put it in shallow containers, and I usually put a few rocks in it so that the bees have got a little landing platform where they can get down to the water. So a tray is really good for, like a saucer you put underneath a plant pot is good for that kind of thing rather than the deeper water you might put for some birds. So good luck, and I hope you get your bees back.
2: Thanks, James. 1-300-800-222 is the number. A couple of text messages coming through too, Judy, on 0437-774-774. Hi, Judy. Can you please tell me what to do? I feed tomato plants, what I can do to keep feeding my tomato plants to keep them going. I already have fruit. So that's from Angela, who is wanting to know how she can continue to make those plants productive and keep them in good health.
1: Oh, sounds like they're doing pretty well, doesn't it? So, look, if you can actually buy specific tomato foods, and I would suggest that you get a liquid tomato food, and a liquid will come in a container. It will either be a powder or a stronger liquid that then you break down according to the directions and apply that, because a liquid will get quickly into the plant. You have to do it more often, but it will get quickly into the plant. And if you get a specific tomato food, then it's going to be formulated so that you get a little bit more of a swing towards producing fruit and not something that's just going to promote this high nitrogen. It's just going to promote lots of leafy growth, because you don't want that. You want to have that production. But that would be what I would be doing from now on, every couple of weeks, feeding with a liquid tomato food. But it sounds like you're doing all the right things, and, you know, your tomatoes are perfectly happy anyway, so enjoy.
2: And this from Michael in Woodcroft in South Australia, saying, warning, don't plant wonga vine. It's invasive and very hard to kill.
1: Right. Isn't that interesting? See, you know, this is a thing with a big continent, is that you find a plant that's perfectly natural and growing happily in one area, take it away, and there's somebody's going to say, no, that's a real problem in our area. And this is so true, you know, that the plant that's so desirable to grow in, say, Victoria, you know, it would be something that the Queenslanders will say, no, don't let that go, and vice versa.

0: etc. So thank you for letting us know about the Wonga vine, and don't plant that if you know it. So, and always check, you know, when you're looking to planting new plants, check your local weed lists, because, as I said, because we're such a big, diverse continent, then you know, there's what one plant, one man's weed is another man's most precious plant.
1: Yeah, and Kate in Macarthur says the native bees are in their hundreds in my garden. It's wonderful. And we're in Canberra and have noticed a huge reduction in bees from Liz, so that the bees populations are fluctuating. And this one also, a reminder from Sue saying, good morning. Can you let everyone know that gardening listeners at Charlton in Victoria, open gardens are on this Sunday, the 4th, 11, from Sunday the 4th, 11 a.m. to 4 p.m. Beautiful gardens to enjoy.
0: Oh, look, there's so much on at the moment, so get out there and enjoy them. The show's on everywhere and the gardens are looking beautiful.
1: Judy, always great to talk. Let's do it again soon.
0: Look forward to it, and I'm looking forward to Tony Robinson.
1: Yes, he's coming up next. I'm really looking forward to it too. Thank you, Judy.
0: Thanks, Francis.
1: Judy Horton, our horticulturist, who's with us here on ABC Radio Overnights. I hope you're having a good Tuesday morning. Coming up next, he's a British institution, a wonderful actor, a great storyteller, and just a brilliant human being. Sir Tony Robinson is back in Australia very soon for another one of his fireside chat shows, and he's going to talk to us here on Overnights. Speaking of flowers, before the news, this is Hothouse Flowers. Francis Leach sharing your Tuesday morning with you.

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5: ABC News, I'm Thanmaya Narvada. Police say five British men arrested near a UK airbase over a potential terror plot have been released on bail. The BBC's Daniel Sanford has more.
6: This investigation hasn't got to the stage where it looks as if there was some kind of very obvious and majorly significant incident which required people to remain in custody and or be charged. There's still quite a lot of concern about what those men were doing in the village of Welford, so close to RAF Fairford, in the early hours of Sunday morning. But this perhaps isn't the enormous possible plot which some people were fearing at the time of their arrests.
5: The Reserve Bank is widely anticipated to lift interest rates to their highest level in 15 years today. The Treasurer has defended Labor's track record on inflation, saying high petrol prices are to blame rather than government spending. Jim Chalmers has pointed to a budget deficit $6 billion lower than the May forecast as proof the government has been limiting spending growth. Chief economist at Westpac and a former RBA assistant governor, Lucy Ellis, says the Reserve Bank board has a tough decision ahead.
7: There are a lot of competing pressures going on affecting the Australian economy at the moment, and many of them are not sourced from Australia. Remember, we've got an energy price shock coming from the conflict in the Middle East. We've got pressures coming from the El Nino and what that might be doing to food prices.
5: The Greens are expected to select a new leader in the coming days after the sudden resignation of Larissa Waters from the top job. Nick Palmiter reports.
8: Senator Larissa Waters has announced she's standing down as party leader due to a chronic kidney condition that's worsened in recent months. The 49-year-old has only been in the role for 16 months, replacing Adam Bandt after he lost his lower house seat in the 2025 federal election. Senator Waters will take a leave of absence to focus on her health before returning to her upper house duties. The Greens party room will now meet to discuss who will replace her as leader. Senator Waters has expressed gratitude for her stint as leader, but admits she needs to go at a slower pace as she focuses on her recovery.
5: The Prime Minister says the federal government's contribution to Hobart's waterfront stadium is fixed. The stadium is estimated to cost $1.13 billion, but some fear that with construction costs rising, that price may have gone up. An updated price is expected later this year once the contract has been awarded. At a press conference in Launceston, Prime Minister Anthony Albanese was asked if the federal government would be willing to chip in any more money.
9: Well, our contribution is fixed and we've made a contribution to the north here, as well as to the south, as well as the additional funding we're giving for a range of things, including health and hospital funding.
5: The ACT Supreme Court has heard a Canberra man who pleaded guilty to murdering his partner on the day he was about to face a trial, did so after a lot of lies got caught out. Peter Lusted reports.
10: Adam James Britt has pleaded guilty to murdering Tiffany Spence in their Reed unit in September 2022. The statement of facts found she had bruising, cuts and other injuries to an estimated 40% of her total body surface area, including fractures in her ribs and lower back. Britt was about to face a two-month trial in February this year when he changed his plea to guilty. Today, at his sentencing hearing, the court heard when asked about changing his plea, he told a forensic psychologist he did so after a lot of lies got caught out.
5: A controversial data centre proposal for Sydney's Lower North Shore has been withdrawn by its developer after growing community backlash. Goodman Group says it will no longer proceed with its $1.2 billion data centre called Project Mars in Lane Cove. Local residents raised concerns about the fact that the project was approximately 20 metres from the nearest home and 160 metres from Lane Cove West Public School. Goodman says it's shelved the project after hearing from the local community and in response to changes in regulation. And briefly, overseas residents of the Yangon region in southern Myanmar say the military has ordered a significant rise in conscription quotas. They say military committees have ordered each ward there to provide 8 recruits for the next conscription round, up from 2 recruits in previous batches. Myanmar's military has been trying to defeat pro-democracy resistance groups since it seized power in a coup 5 years ago, triggering a civil war. And you're up to date with the latest from ABC News. For more at any time, you

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2: Patchy morning fog in the east. You can expect a dry and sunny day apart from some high cloud at times. Isolated showers developing in the southwest at night. A warm day tending hot in the northwest. Light to moderate northerly winds, fresh at times in the south. Afternoon sea breezes along the Gippsland coast. Omeo sunny with a high of 21, an Ararat high of 23 degrees.
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7: And it's 6 minutes past four on the east coast of Australia, 24 to four in the Northern Territory in South Australia, and 6 past 2 in the west. Coming up in just a moment, I'm looking forward to this, Sir Tony Robinson. You no doubt have seen him somewhere along the way, whether it was him performing as Baldrick in the iconic, untouchably great comedy series Blackadder, but you might have also seen him in any one of his other productions as well, whether it was him touring Australia and his Tony Robinson's Explores Australia series or any of his other great series, including the Worst Jobs in the World or the Worst Jobs in History series, which he did some unspeakably horrible things. And he's going to be touring regional Australia in November and early December, just telling stories of his incredible life. So we're going to speak to him in just a moment here on ABC Radio Overnights. Sir Tony Robinson, actor, author, storyteller, and all-round great human being, will be with us after we hear from

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0: Good morning to you wherever you are across Australia. Now, Tony Robinson is, well, Sir Tony Robinson is an acting legend. No doubt about it. If you are like me and were just enthralled and in love with the Blackadder series, you'll know that his role as Baldric put him up there with the greats.
2: Don't worry, Mr. B. I have a cunning plan to solve the problem.
3: Yes, Baldric, let us not forget that you tried to solve the problem of your mother's low ceiling by cutting off her head.
0: Yeah, just one of the great moments there. So Tony is on tour in Australia and New Zealand coming up in November, returning. He did some shows in the capital cities, but he's heading to regional Australia and New Zealand across November and December, telling tales of his incredible career and his travels and everything he's learnt along the way. And, of course, his deep, deep passion for history. And he has been good enough to join us here on ABC Radio Overnights this morning. So Tony, how are you?
2: Very well, thank you. I love doing the later shows. It's all kind of like a bit calmer, isn't it, than doing something in the middle of the day?
0: It can be, but we love having you on, and as a fan of your work, it's a thrill for me to have a chat to you. I didn't realise
2: that you
0: started at 13 years of age in the West End, in Oliver.
2: I did, that's right. Yeah. Yeah, it was extraordinary. I was one of those kids, this is a phrase that you don't hear very much nowadays, I was good at elocution, and there was this article in the Daily Express saying they needed some kids to be in a show, and I went up for it, and it was the very first version of Oliver. And I was in the original cast of Oliver. I was just like one of the boys in the workhouse. And then after about a fortnight, the boy playing the Artful Dodger bunked off school, and I played the Dodger, and I was his understudy and went on loads and loads of times for about 9 months. So that was the beginning of a kind of childhood acting career. Really weird.
0: What was it like for a 13-year-old boy to have that land in his life? Like suddenly you're in the West End of London, you're in the middle of the showbiz industry at the very top level. What was going on for young Tony Robinson trying to make sense of doing that and, you know, just being a 13-year-old boy?
2: Well, it was just being a 13-year-old boy. It was a 13-year-old boy who was asked to be in this show. So I just took it in my stride. I remember on the first night, there were 23 curtain calls.
0: Wow.
2: Because it was... But I didn't know that that wasn't what happened every night. You know, I'd never been to a thing like that before. Everyone was going, array, array, array. Oh, well, fair enough. Up, down, you bow your head all those times. And then you get on with the next thing. And even when I went on the first time as the Artful Dodger, just because he bunked off school and I filled in for him. So I just went on at the last moment. I don't remember being frightened by it at all. Not because I was like Mr. Great as a child actor. It was the next thing that happened in my life. And then I'd go back to school the next day and sit in classes and get told off for being naughty like I always was.
0: Did you know from that moment on, from you got the touch of the spotlight, you thought, oh, this is for me, this is my life?
2: Yeah. Yeah, I always did. I think possibly even before then, as long as I can remember, I always wanted to be an actor. It seemed to me such a wonderful thing to be. I couldn't understand why everybody didn't want to be an actor.
0: I do now.
2: I recognise why not now. But
0: what was the catalyst for that as a young person? Was it watching movies? Did you come from a theatrical family? What was the thing that sort of sparked it for you?
2: Two things, I think. Firstly, my mum and dad in the Second World War. My dad... he was just an ordinary. They were ordinary East End couple. They just got married just before the war. And my dad learned to play boogie piano and played in a Canadian Forces dance band in Scotland. So he didn't have a great, glorious, brave war with lots of medals. He just schlepped round Scotland playing boogie in church halls. And my mum joined the Women's Royal Air Force and spent her war doing amateur theatricals with the officers. And so after the war, they kind of got that inside them. But the other thing was watching telly. I loved telly, and I watched telly all the time with my mum and dad. But the great thing was they talked to me about it. They talked to me about what we were going to see, what we'd just seen, who the actors were, what else they'd been in. And I think I got a feeling that telly, not like nowadays where people kind of think it's boring or it's just a thing that's there. It was just magic for me.
0: Do you remember the shows that you loved as a child that you sat down and watched with mum and dad?
2: Problem is, I'm the only person listening to you old enough to remember them, I think. Z Cars, Softly Softly, Play for Today. I loved all that stuff, all the different serials that were on. Meet the Apple Yards, I remember.
0: These are all
2: the Grove family.
0: These are all British sort of soap operas and dramas, are they, of the time?
2: That's absolutely right. You see, it's double Dutch to me. I don't know why you asked me that question. It's double Dutch to you now. Unless there are any £10 poms listening, they will remember.
0: They will remember. There were plenty of them. That's no doubt about it. And so you were set on a path very, very early on. When was your big break as an adult? Because so many times child actors find it very hard outside of the realm of their child acting career to make the transition into being, a grown up and then continuing their career. How did that work for you?
2: Well, it's funny in a way. I would say my big break was not carrying on acting, or at least not carrying on acting professionally. When I was 16 going on 17, I'd been terribly bad at school, but I was kind of, a bright, naughty kid, the most irritating kind of child that there is. And they wanted to put me in the university stream. Indeed, they said, we want to try and get you into Oxford or Cambridge. Blimey, I'd done nothing at school ever. I cheated to get, I only got 4 O-levels, so I cheated to get them. And so I said, I don't want to go to university, I want to go to drama school. I didn't. I thought I was a great actor. All us kids did, we'd been petted and praised ever since we'd started being child actors, and you kind of believed all that nonsense after a while. So I went to drama school simply in order to avoid the pressure of trying for university, which I knew I would never get into. I was far too lazy. And I got into what is now the Royal Central School of Speech and Drama, the one where Judi Dench went and Laurence Olivier and people. And on the first day, the head of the course said, all you students are going to have problems. Tony Robinson, you are going to have the most because you've got to unlearn all that kind of bad acting that you learned how to do as a child and begin to try and discover what acting really is. And if that hadn't been for that school, I never would have.
0: So Tony Robinson is with us, actor, author, and raconteur. He's going to be in Australia for his regional encore tour. We'll give you the dates a little later on. And who are your contemporaries there? Were you there with people that we might know as now, who are also making their way as young, bright-eyed hopefuls in the world of theatre?
2: Well, the most famous people who were there when I was there was, do you remember Withnail and I? Do you remember the film?
0: Absolutely, one of the all-time greats.
2: Well, that was written by Bruce Robinson, who was in The Year Below Me and is still a great friend of mine. And it was actually based on the lives of all the people in The Year Below Me.
0: Wow. Anyone in particular going to name names?
2: Michael Elphick, who sadly is no longer with us. Vivian McCarroll, who was the real Withnail, and sadly he died at 50 or so. Problem is, when you live a life like was portrayed in Withnail and I, you might have a bright time, but it is going to end in your early 50s.
0: Richard E. Lewis, wonderful performance in that.
2: Richard E. Grant.
0: Richard E. Grant, a superb performance in that particular thing.

0: Look, so we have got confirmation from Julie, who's texted through, Sir Tony, that Zed Cars and Softly Softly would love shows in Australia in the 60s and 70s. So there are
1: Yay!
0: Some... we found someone who knows what you're talking about.
2: Only our DJ who can't remember them.
0: Indeed. I'm way too young. Sir Tony, I got to know you first and foremost as Baldrick in Placata, and it is one of the great characters in television history. Tell us about how you became involved in that project and what it was like to work in that ensemble.
2: Well, that was a completely lucky break. When you say that ensemble, they all had been in an ensemble in that they'd all been to Oxford or Cambridge. They'd all done Cambridge Footlights and all that sort of stuff. So they were kind of bound together in a culture of smart comic performance. But like I said, I only got four O-levels. When I left drama school, I just did rep and all those kind of things that you do. And then one day... out of the blue, I got this script through the post saying, would you like to be the servant in Rowan Atkinson's pilot program for his new comedy series? And it was just because the head of comedy had seen me in an opt-out program, one that hadn't even gone all the way around England. It was just played in the Southwest, a comedy series. It was actually a comedy series. Sylvester McCoy, who went on to play... Doctor Who, he was in it before he was famous. Jim Broadbent was in it before he was famous. Can't even remember what it was called now. But anyway, he'd seen me in that and thought, and everybody else who'd been approached to play the part of Baldrick had turned it down because basically it was eight lines, none of which were funny. I was something like the eighth choice. I got the script and the invitation on the Thursday before the show was going to start rehearsals the following Monday. So I knew I wasn't the first choice. But the moment I got there, the moment I was in the room with these other guys, and they were virtually all men, it was love at first sight. And when I first did a bit of two-hander acting with Rowan Atkinson, it was just brilliant. We just got each other straight away. It wasn't about the words so much as the rhythms. It was all, he'd go, and I'd go, it was just glorious. I loved it. But then it was supposed to be taped on Saturday. On the Friday, the producer came in and said, sorry, the whole show's cancelled. There's been a lightning strike at the BBC. And 6 months later, I'd got a very nice contract at the National Theatre. And I was phoned up and said, we're going to do the pilot of Blackadder. And I said, oh, good, I can't be in it. And I wasn't in the pilot. And it was only later on that they pulled me back in.
0: And what a great thing it was that you were back in, because it did develop into one of the greatest television comedies of all time. I mean, my favourite is the fourth series, mostly because it's just so poignant and so heartfelt. And by that
2: time, that's the one in the First World War.
0: Yeah, and it's the First World War one. And at that stage, as you said, the ensemble had been together for long enough that the magic of that rhythm of it and the feel was quite extraordinary. What's your favourite though? I mean, you were in the middle of it. What do you look back on now and go, oh, that was the series for us?
2: I think for a lot of the people in it, we were particularly proud of the third series, which was the Georgian one, the one that had Hugh Laurie in it playing the Prince of Wales, for a number of reasons. Firstly, because by then we were really in our stride and knew what we were doing. Secondly, because of Hugh Laurie's performance, which was, it was as dazzling as Miranda Richardson's had been in the previous series. And thirdly, I think, because we thought it was so audacious, the idea of writing a comedy series about the Georgian period, which nobody was going to watch it, knew anything about whatsoever. it just seemed a very courageous thing to do. So, yeah. And the one, in particular, I think, the one where I'm given a draft of the only handwritten draft of the first dictionary that was ever written, and I put it on the fire to keep us all warm. that was a good episode. That had the line in it where Blackadder said to me, Baldrick, don't you know what irony is? And I said, yeah, it's like goldy or silvery, but it's made of iron. I loved it.
0: Was it sometimes hard to get those lines out? Did you have a lot of second, third takes because you made each other laugh?
2: No. I can't tell you how serious we were. In rehearsals, it was 12 paranoid young perfectionists in the same room together, making sure they got it right. And because virtually all of them had got degrees in classics or English, they knew, as it were, how to deconstruct a text. They knew how to pull it apart, see what worked and what didn't, and then put it back together again in another way. So there was very little getting up and acting going on in the rehearsals. It was basically sitting around a table arguing about a particular joke. You know, it takes too long to get to that joke. Let's contract the words down a bit. And the punchline, it's there, but it's not quite there, is it? And after that punchline, should there be another punchline, like a little echo of the first one? You know, all that kind of debate was going on nonstop.
0: So Tony Robinson's talking to us about his extraordinary career. You can see him around regional Australia. Starts Wednesday the 25th of November in Townsville at the Civic Centre. Then on from there, I'll give you the dates a bit later on. But you went from Blackadder, and then your passion for history really started to come to the fore, didn't you? You were given an opportunity to do a whole range of history programs, Britain's Ancient Tracks, the Wild West. The worst jobs in history was the one that had my eyes popping out of my head. Some of the things you had to do, tell people about that who haven't seen it, because you really did, it was all body and soul. It was a full contact sport, that program.
2: Okay, we were making a series in France about the Battle of Agincourt. I think we were in Aix, you know, A-I-X, one of those towns anyway. And we were doing something about armour. And we had this specialist with us, and I remember him talking about the very, and I interrupted him and I said, look, the Battle of Agincourt lasted 12 hours. What did they do, the knights, in the armour, if they wanted a pee, or even, it's quite a long time, a poo? And he said, well, look at that armour, he said. Can you see any zips, any flies, any popped studs? No, you can't, he said. If they wanted to do that kind of thing, they just did it and continued fighting. And that night, when they got back to their camps, they would hand their armor over to their arming squire, who was like training to be a knight but hadn't got anywhere near it yet, and he all he had was sand and water, and he would spend the night scrubbing out the armor, getting it shiny clean so he could give it back to his knight the next morning. And I said, blimey, that must be the worst job in history. And I looked at the director and he looked at me, and our eyes began rolling round in our heads like in the cartoons, dollar signs in your eyes in the cartoons. And we pitched it to Channel 4 and we got it. And that's what it was. And it was me acting out the worst jobs in history, the foulest job I've ever done. Sometimes people say to me, Tony, what was the worst job in history? And I say, the worst job in history was presenting a series called The Worst Job of History. Because I did the bloody lot. They only had to do one.
0: Did you balk at any of them? Did you go, no, I'm not going to do that. Sorry. This is the line.
2: Yeah. If your name is Walker, then one of your great-great-great-great-great-great-great-grandparents would have earned their living walking down essentially in a barrel of three-week-old piss making leather, because that's how you did it in that time. So I actually, the cast and crew, very kindly did their wee in bottles and tipped it into this big barrel as we were going around touring. After 3 weeks, it was the colour of a horse chestnut. I'm sorry, have you all had your evening meal? Anyway, I clambered in and was walking up and down, demonstrating what it felt like and what I was doing with the potential leather with my feet. But every time I breathed in, the ammonia from the wee hit my stomach. So it was like, what I'm doing now is I'm trying to show you. And it, you know, I wasn't actually going to puke, but every few words, the ammonia hit my stomach like a Muhammad Ali punch.
0: Were you questioning your life choices? Questioning your life choices at that point, going, this is how I make a living these days?
2: Yeah. Some of the plays I've been in have been worse.
0: It's been wonderful. And, of course, you've had a bit of a love affair with Australia, a bit of a with your visits here, with your TV programs and looking at the sort of the culture and history of Australia and Tony Robinson Down Under, which in 2011, and your Time Walks. And what did you take away from your experience of doing those?
2: Well, what I took away and really discovered again, when I came over here earlier in the year, right, to do a stage show based on my first adult novel. And I went, like people tend to when they go to Australia, I went to Perth and Brisbane and Adelaide, blah, blah, blah, blah, blah. Nine shows, all to the big cities. But because I'd got to know Australia pretty well, I knew that virtually every town of every size in Australia and New Zealand had got big theatres. Most of them have been built in the 1890s or 1900s, you know, with speculative money, as it were. And they were still there, and most of them had been done up in the 70s, 80s, 90s, and were great places. And there were lots of new art centres that had, you know, big 1,000-seater places that had been put up. So I thought, why don't I go back to all those places that I've filmed in before and do the show again there? Because because I don't think very many people do that. And I wouldn't lose money by doing it, hopefully, if people came along and saw it, which is why I'm talking to you now.
0: Which is great. And you start in Townsville at the Civic Theatre on the 25th of November, and then it's a couple of shows in New Zealand, Thursday the 26th of November on the Sunshine Coast at the Events Theatre there, and then you're in Ballarat, beautiful Ballarat, Her Majesty's Beautiful Theatre, that is Sunday the 6th of December, Port Macquarie at the Glasshouse on the 9th of December, Toowoomba at the Empire Theatre on Sunday the 13th of December, Gold Coast at the Home of the Arts on Wednesday the 16th of December, back to the south of the country, Geelong and the Costa Hall on Friday the 18th of December, and your last one before heading home before Christmas is Saturday the 19th of December in Bendigo at the Alumbra Theatre. So it's a long run of shows. If people go along...
2: It's a good tour, isn't it?
0: Yeah.
2: It's just, I'm so proud when you read it out loud. And what's so lovely is it was my idea, so it's not like, you know, someone coming to Australia just to make a load of bucks. It's something that I really wanted to do. And I approached Fane, who are the producers who put out my first tour. I pitched the idea to them and they put it together. I'm so happy about it.
0: And if people come along, what can they expect from a night with you?
2: A bit of chat and banter like we're doing now, a bit of kind of stand-up. I'll read a bit from my book about King Alfred. There'll be a Q&A like there is, but like a loose kind of Q&A, because the great thing about Australian audiences is that they like a bit of banter. So, you know, a lot of interaction between me and them. And hopefully they might even buy my book and I'll sign it afterwards. Who knows?
0: Let's hope so. They'll have a cunning plan to come along, that's for sure. Look, it's been a thrill to talk to you. Thanks for everything, for all the entertainment and the knowledge that you shared over the years, and for walking around in a barrel full of pee just to prove that that's how walkers used to make leather. If you contributed anything to the world, Sir Tony, at least you've done that.
2: Thank you. Let me briefly tell you, the novel is called The House of Wolf, and it's an epic about King Alfred.
0: Tell us about King Alfred before we go, because of all the kings
2: I do
0: not know much about, so yes, please.
2: Okay, well, he's the only one we've got in England who we call the Great. And what I wanted to know is, why was he great? Was he great on his own? Did he have mates to be great with him? Or was the whole thing a big PR pitch? So this is the 9th century, the 800s. Alfred was the one who allegedly burnt the cakes. He had lost. He was a rotten king to start with. He was hiding away in the Somerset Levels, just him and a few people. And he was sheltered by a peasant woman. And the peasant woman said, will you just look after my cakes that I'm cooking on the fire while I go out and get some wood? And when she came back, they were all burning and he was off away with the fairies. And she was really, really furious with him. But why that story still exists in that state, I mean, it's a great image, isn't it?
0: Yes.
2: But what the logic was, well, I try and pursue that. But I wanted to write something like Game of Thrones or Succession. A lot of it is very like Succession. A lot of people struggling for the throne. And I wanted it to be, you know, a bit rude. People were copping off with inappropriate people in the 9th century just as much as they do now.
0: Oh, it's really, really
2: strange. And I wanted it, and in a way, I wanted

0: to be like Dickens's Bleak House, you know, big and bold and full of great images. So
1: excellent.
0: It got into the channel, into the Sunday Times top 10. So, you know, it worked from that point of view.
2: Well, people can pick up a copy at the shows. And we thank you so much for talking to us, and safe travels to Australia. We'll see you in a couple of months' time.
0: Lovely to talk to you.
2: No, night. So Tony Robinson, legend of stage and screen, and he starts his tour in Townsville on the 25th of November at the Civic Theatre. And you can go to fane.com.au to find out more about where you can see him performing and get along to listen to him and share a night and evening with him, with his great stories and his insight into history and Australia as well. Great, have fun having him on the program here on ABC Radio Overnights. Francis Leach with you on this Tuesday morning.

0: out of Liverpool in the early 80s, Orchestral Manoeuvres in the Dark, and they shortened that down to simply OMD, and a beautiful piece for this time of the morning called Souvenir here on ABC Radio Overnights.
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0: Coming up soon, we'll have a look at the state of the nation at the stories that have been in the news over the last little while. It's 21 to 5 on the East Coast, 9 minutes past 4 in South Australia, and the Northern Territory, 21 to 3 in the West. Now, for years, it's been an issue for those people who've had credit cards. For many, credit cards are not just about paying for things. For years, they've doubled as a rewards machine, handing back points, cashback and perks for everyday spending. Now that's starting to change with banks cutting points and fees as a ban on card surcharges arrives on Thursday. Now Christy Sexton-McGrath from the ABC's really great Top Stories podcast has more.
8: For millions of Australians, credit cards are more than just a way to pay. They can also get frequent flyer points, cashback, and other perks. But with major changes looming for credit cards, banks are cutting points, increasing fees, and stripping back travel insurance. After four decades with Commonwealth Bank, Trevor Vinay is calling it quits. He's switching banks after CBA told customers it would slash its existing rewards program and replace it with a new one.
9: I'd call it a Dear John letter. It's like, you know, you've had a long relationship but it's all over. It was 8 pages and it basically said that the Qantas Frequent Flyer program is ending and they've come up with a new system called Yellow.
8: CBA has wound up its association with the Qantas Frequent Flyer program ahead of the credit and debit card surcharge ban announced by the Reserve Bank of Australia. From Thursday, the RBA is banning card surcharges, which it says costs Australians about $1.6 billion a year. Major banks are responding to the changing credit card market by increasing some fees, reducing rewards, and cutting back some insurance perks. That's having a flow-on effect for rewards cards, which are big business, with Australians using them to turn everyday spending into frequent flyer points, cashback, and other perks. Here's Daniel Sabaris from PointsHack.
10: Each bank has sort of gone down a different strategy. So you've got banks like ANZ that have focused more on keeping the earn rate just as high as it was before, but their welcome bonuses have gone down. And then you've got a bank like Westpac that's sort of gone the other way, that really reduced their earn rate.
8: Canstar Sally Tindall says it's not just the big four that are cutting perks.
11: Bank of Queensland, Bank SA, Bank of Melbourne, St George, Bank West. It's so many banks coming out there now announcing that they're going to be completely restructuring their rewards programs ahead of the October 1 RBA ban on credit and debit card surcharges.
8: The Australian Banking Association's Simon Birmingham says changes to loyalty programs were always on the cards.
12: That was one of the things that the Reserve Bank called out as basically wanting to see, as well as potentially other changes to terms, conditions, interest rates, interest-free periods, etc. attached to cards.
8: But Canstar Sally Tindall says banks may eventually find themselves under pressure to offer more.
11: If customers start turning their backs on these credit cards in droves, the banks will change whatever's on offer, whatever's on the table in order to get new customers back in the door. So the months ahead, time will tell to see whether customers are willing to wear the reeling in of these rewards points and perks that come with their credit card.
8: The RBA says credit card rewards and fees are ultimately commercial decisions made by individual banks. CommBank says customers who aren't eligible for their Yellow program can have their remaining awards points converted to cash.
0: Christy Sexton-McGrath from the ABC's Top Stories podcast, which every day has a look at the big stories in the news and gives you a bit of an explainer. She had that take on the changes that are coming to your credit card. And if you have got a rewards program, it might be time to have a look at what's changing, because the banks look like they're going to be clawing back some of the programs they've been offering as an offset for the fact that they won't be able to charge you fees just for simply using their product. Funny how it's always the banks that end up ahead, isn't it? ABC Radio Overnights. In a moment, we'll have a look at the big news of the last 24 hours. We'll go around the nation and give you a full set of stories. After Belinda Carlisle.

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0: Time for the State of the Nation, where we have a look around the country at the stories that have been in the news. And we're going to start with the fact that COVID vaccines are going to be costing you something soon. For about 5 years, every Australian has been able to get a COVID vaccine for free, and that changes this week as the jab moves onto the same footing as the flu shot and the RSV vaccine. Now, from Thursday, most people have to pay for their COVID vaccine once pharmacists...

0: From Thursday, the COVID jab will likely cost you. Community pharmacist Juliana Neal is a vaccination ambassador for the Pharmaceutical Society of Australia.
1: So we've really changed from that pandemic view, which we've never really experienced before, to now it being, I suppose, more business as usual, the way that we deal with all other vaccines.
0: COVID vaccines are moving to the National Immunisation Program, alongside vaccines for diseases including measles, RSV and the flu. An annual flu shot sets most of us back around $20. A COVID shot is expected to cost between $130 and $150. Juliana Neal believes vaccine companies are recouping the significant cost of researching and producing the COVID shot.
1: The technology behind the COVID vaccine is quite different to a flu vaccine. It is interesting, the price.
0: Those at high risk will still be able to get a free COVID vaccine subsidised by the federal government. That's anyone 65 and over, Aboriginal and Torres Strait Islander people aged 50 and over, and anyone with immunocompromising conditions. So far this year, 1.7 million COVID vaccines have been administered. That's comparable to the previous year, but a significant drop from the vaccination highs between 2021 and 2023. Juliana Neal predicts that figure will keep falling once the vaccine is no longer free.
1: A lot of us don't see that there will be a lot of uptake for it. It may be considered more sort of like your travel vaccine, so that people who are wanting it are maybe people that are travelling who don't want to get COVID when they're going overseas. I think it's going to be a hard call, particularly for people that are working in healthcare. So people who are working in hospitals or in aged care who are wanting to protect themselves and protect the vulnerable people that we're working with.
0: According to the National Communicable Disease Surveillance Dashboard, there have been 72,000 COVID cases reported this year. But that's likely to be well below the real figures because there's no requirement to report COVID cases anymore. GP and Immunisation Coalition Chair, Dr. Rod Pearce, expects cases to rise from Thursday.
2: There is a real risk when it goes off the radar that there'll be more infections, more deaths, and it'll slip through because we won't be testing it and we won't have accurate data.
0: Many workplaces offer free flu jabs for their staff, protecting both the workers and productivity. Dr. Pearce says the jury's still out on the benefits of a similar widespread program for COVID.
2: One of the reasons that we use flu vaccines is that it changes each year. The vaccines are cheap and they're safe and effective. Vaccinating every 18-year-old working on a building site has not got the scenario in the right way. So the place for long-term prevention and routine COVID vaccines at workplace is something that needs to be explored and looked at.
0: Do you expect there will be a run on vaccines in the next few days?
2: Don't think so, because certainly in our practice we've tried over the last month to remind people that it's changing and we haven't had a rush or people coming forward.
0: The last day for a free COVID vaccine is Wednesday.
3: 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And if you are a grandparent, you might know that it's school holiday time, and often that is a great time for you to connect with your grandchildren. Now, on ABC Sydney, Drive presenter Sarah Dingle spoke with Dr. Amanda Salmon from the University of Queensland about research that shows caring for grandkids is actually good for your brain health.
4: Looking after grandchildren can be cognitively stimulating because you're having to remember things, you're planning, you're problem solving and constantly responding to what's happening. So anyone with a young child will know there's always something new and always something going on. But it also helps you keep socially engaged, physically active, and gives you meaning and a sense of purpose, especially if you get to teach new skills or share your stories. It can give that real sense of legacy and purpose to somebody as well.
5: Wow. Now, this research found that it was beneficial to be a grandparent looking after your grandkids, but it was rather more beneficial for grandmothers than grandfathers. Is that right? Tell us about that.
4: Yeah, which is really interesting. And we don't know exactly why from the study, just that it is. So one possibility might be that grandmothers and grandfathers can do quite different caregiving roles. So it might be differences in the kinds of interactions they're having or the social connection or, you know, that kind of purpose or

0: meaning they're getting from that role. You know, it should be acknowledged it could also be those selection effects. So what we mean by that is where women who maintain that better brain health are more able to remain actively involved with their grandchildren. So it's an interesting finding, but we can't quite say exactly what is responsible for that yet.
1: And this is not a reason for grandfathers to stop caring. It's beneficial for both. Tell us about, were there any sort of details about what kind of activities were most likely to boost brain health for grandparents looking after grandkids?
0: So we might expect things like helping with homework or playing games to be particularly beneficial just because they're more mentally stimulating. But this study in particular didn't identify one, really just that general engagement. So more broadly, I'd think things that are activities that are enjoyable to both so that you can have that genuine interaction. So any talking, playing, especially learning something new together or teaching each other, you know, going for a walk and in nature and engaging, cooking together. There's so many different things, but the important thing is it's something that the grandparent and the child enjoy doing.
2: Dr. Amanda Salmon there from the Uni of Queensland, talking about research that shows caring for your grandchildren is good for your brain health. And if you're doing that on school holidays, enjoy. It's ABC Radio Overnights, Francis Leach with you, State of the Nation, where we look at the stories around the country. And let's head to Perth now, where, well, for half of Perth anyway, it's been a tough few days. ABC Perth was in pastoral care mode yesterday as Fremantle Dockers supporters struggled to come to terms with the grand final loss that shocked them, with 5 minutes of brilliant football from the Brisbane Lions just snatching the premiership trophy out of their hands. Morning host Nadia Mitsopoulos spoke with sports psychologist Tracy Vivas to help listeners cope with what's been a tough few days.
3: It is a process of grieving, when, not least when there's been so much hype and build-up leading into the grand final. But the fact that there were three quarters where, you know, we can honestly say that Freo dominated, it really came down to those last few minutes. So, you know, it's a massive shift in what the Freo supporters would have been experiencing.
4: Now, Tracy, you went to the grand final?
3: Did indeed.
4: Okay. And so is it the way we lost that makes this hurt a little bit more?
3: I think so, yes. 5 minutes to go, you were, what, 17 points up. Absolutely, you would have thought it was in the bag. And, you know, with just a shift in that momentum, I think that shock just makes it all the more, you know, tough to swallow.
4: And now, Tracy, you mentioned that you actually do go through stages of grief. What are they? What are the stages? What? Just tell us what's going to happen over the next few days.
3: Yeah. Look, I think, you know, there's probably, we're starting to move beyond a little bit of denial there. I think there was that disbelief for a while, maybe, after the game or when that last 5 minutes was playing out. I think now it's going to be, you know, Freo supporters are going to be wanting to debrief and process and go back over the game and talk about the what ifs. That's kind of that middle stage of the grief process, and then it'll be moving eventually through to acceptance in the next few weeks. And I think the off-season, that's what the beauty of it. It gives you time to reset and start to be really optimistic about next year.
2: Oh, I've been there. I've been there way too many times. Tracy Vivas there, psychologist, talking to Nadia Mitsopoulos, ABC Mornings in Perth, about the Fremantle Dockers fans coming to terms with their heartbreaking grand final loss and processing it all. Kate Mead, ABC reporter, to join us after the news with what's in our news today. But wherever you are around the country right now, it's time to head to your ABC newsroom.
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6: News, I'm Thanmaya Navada. The Reserve Bank is highly tipped to raise interest rates when it meets today to what would be the highest level in 15 years. Nick Parmeter reports.
7: After six board meetings and four rate hikes so far this year, the official cash rate is sitting at 4.35%.

0: And if both financial markets and economists are right in predicting another quarter of a percentage rise today, it'll take that up to 4.6%. As the federal government continues trying to curb inflation, Treasurer Jim Chalmers has pushed back on suggestions the government could do more to help households, instead directing blame towards global economic pressures and war in the Middle East. However, the silver lining for mortgage borrowers is that three out of Australia's four major banks are expecting the RBA to be done with rate hikes after today.
1: Tech companies would be required to immediately report rogue AI incidents to Australian cybersecurity authorities as well as organisations affected under new standards being developed by the federal government. The move's been prompted by OpenAI's three-month delay in alerting the government of website breaches. When an alert was finally sent, it was directed only to a low-level email inbox. The ABC understands the government wants to mandate notifying the Australian Signals Directorate in addition to any organisation breached by an AI agent. Overseas, five young British men arrested on explosives and terror charges near a US-operated airbase in England have been released on bail. Counter-terrorism detectives say they're investigating multiple lines of inquiry, including whether there's a link to Iran. Iran has earlier rejected any connection to the incident, which saw three vehicles stopped near the RAF Fairford base at the weekend, with bomb disposal experts called in. Head of counter-terrorism policing in the UK, Lawrence Taylor, says the men will be closely monitored.
2: To be very clear, this does not mean that the investigation is over. They are subject to stringent conditions on their movement and contact with others. They absolutely remain under investigation as we explore multiple lines of inquiry.
1: Qatari mediators are expected to hold talks with Iranian Foreign Minister Abbas Araghchi in New York and with the US side in the coming days. The talks will reportedly focus on an amended version of a seven-day proposal that Iran presented last week on the sidelines of the United Nations General Assembly. Mr. Araghchi remains in New York after attending the General Assembly. It's not immediately clear who will represent the US side in the talks with mediators. A SpaceX Starship rocket has crashed into the Pacific Ocean after completing a test flight into Earth's orbit earlier than planned. More from the BBC's Rebecca Morrell.
3: 90 minutes into the planned 10-hour flight, SpaceX announced they were cutting the mission short. The spacecraft eventually landed in the Pacific Ocean with a big explosion as it hit the waves. This was the 14th test flight for Starship, and NASA is keeping a close eye on its progress. The Starship rocket is providing a vital role in the US space agency's Artemis program and its plans to put astronauts back on the moon by 2028. There's still a long way to go.
1: Back home, there are calls for young Australians' views to be taken seriously as Gen Z and millennials make up the largest voting bloc in the country. Relationships Australia says it's hearing from more and more people who are experiencing some sort of fallout in their personal relationships because of political differences. Professorial Research Fellow at the Institute for Culture and Society at Western Sydney University, Professor Pip Collin, says young people just want to be heard.
4: A lot of young people across a whole range of different issues do have views and want to have a say and want those in power to do more. I don't yet think there's enough evidence that their perspectives are being taken seriously enough, quickly enough.
1: And in sports, swimming superstar Lani Pallister is aiming to continue her successful year in the pool at the National Short Course Championships in Sydney this week. She recently beat her American rival Katie Ledecky at the Pan Pacific Championships, taking out the 800 metres freestyle. Pallister says qualification for the World Short Course Championships later this year is now on the cards.
5: I think the biggest goal for me this year is going back to the World Championships and defending my back-to-back title in the 800. You know, I'd won it my first year in 2022 and then backed up in 2024, so to have the opportunity to go three would be absolutely unbelievable.
1: You're up to date with the latest ABC News. 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
7: Patchy morning fog in the east. You can expect a dry and sunny day apart from some high cloud at times. Isolated showers developing in the southwest at night. A warm day tending hot in the northwest. Light to moderate northerly winds. Fresh at times in the south. Afternoon sea breezes along the Gippsland coast. Omeo sunny with a high of 21. An Ararat high of 23.

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2: Good morning, 6 minutes past five on the East Coast, 24 to five in South Australia and the Northern Territory, and 6 past 3 in the West. Coming up soon, Kate Mead, ABC reporter, having a look at the big stories of the day. But first, we need to have a look at the markets. Mike Girardi, independent finance consultant, is in New York City, and he joins us regularly on a Tuesday morning to get us up to date. Good morning, Mike. How are you?
3: Happy Tuesday to you, Francis. I am doing well. I hope you are.
2: I am. How are the markets started there on a Monday in the United States?
3: Well, not too good. The major market indices are trading lower. I would say it's the result of stalled U.S.-Iranian talks over the weekend and, you know, ongoing geopolitical friction in the Middle East that continues to keep crude prices high and inflation concerns at the forefront of investors' minds. Our 10-year bond today spiked to nearly 5.25%, dampening demand for equities, especially high growth and technology names, and fanning fears of rising inflation. Energy and consumer staple stocks are among the few gainers today as investors rotate out of growth to more defensive sectors. Precious metal stocks, on the other hand, are experiencing a very sharp decline today as rising yields makes holding them less attractive. We've had a mix to lower European close, and the Dow Jones Industrial Average here at 3 o'clock is down 275 points to 51,553, or 0.6%. The S&P 500 and the NASDAQ are also down about 0.6%. Crude oil at the moment is up 15 cents to $92.56 a barrel. Gold is down 3.5% today, down $148.40 to $41.72.80 the ounce. Silver's down $3.21 to $61.59. And copper's down 13 cents to $6.64. The Aussie's trading flat in our market at 7.023. And looking ahead, your market's poised to open a little better, up about 15 points.
2: Is the interest rate decision by the Fed Reserve a week or so ago one of the driving factors to the sort of situation in the markets at the moment, Mike?
3: It certainly hasn't helped. The Fed is actually trying to catch up to where the markets are pointing interest rates. The fact that the 10-year now is trading at 5.25% and the long bond is trading at rates that we haven't seen in many years is forcing the Fed to play catch up. So it's actually the market itself and the demand for treasuries that's driving interest rates. The bond market is worried about inflation in this country, and the Fed is just going to raise rates along with it, yeah.
2: Mike, great to get your insights, and we'll talk to you again next week.
3: Okay, Francis, have a great week.
2: You too. Mike Girardi there, independent finance consultant in the United States with a look at the markets as they open here in Australia on a Tuesday morning.
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2: At 5:09 on the East Coast, 21 to 5 in South Australia and the Northern Territory, and 3:09 in the West. Good morning to Kate Mead. How are you?
4: Good morning. We all recovered from our AFL wash-up and now into the next grand final, which, by the way, there's going to be performances now, I'm hearing. Some type of
2: busker?
4: Peter Vilandy says, hey, just you watch this 11 minutes before the game. There's something coming.
2: Does that mean that the $1 million that was supposed to be going to grassroots football has been reallocated, or is that still going to grassroots football?
4: Hopefully it's still going to grassroots football. And you never know. They may have found an amazing busker. Wouldn't that be great? It could be the next Tones and I, or is that too soon to make a joke about Tones and I?

0: No, it's never too soon. Go right ahead and do it. And, of course, we're thinking of all the people in Perth we just heard before the news about the grief counselling that's happening in
1: How
0: the West.
1: How many days do you get, though, honestly? Like, it's Tuesday. If we're talking about grief.
0: No, I still think about every day.
1: Okay, this is from the St Kilda supporter. Which one are you still grieving from?
0: Take your pick. I've been to four grand finals and haven't seen a win. So.
1: Okay, I'm sorry then.
0: That's
1: all
0: okay.
1: All right, sorry. Okay, Fremantle, you may have some extended
0: given them a whole 72 hours to get over it.
1: How many days do you get at work for grief? You can have a few more days.
0: Now, Kate, we were speaking to Mike Girardi just a moment ago about the interest rates in the United States, and it's crunch time for Australian mortgage holders again today with the Reserve Bank and Michelle Bullock, no doubt, standing up at some stage. The Reserve Bank head to tell about what they've decided to do today.
1: The Reserve Bank 9 is what we'll call them, 9 on the board. They started their meeting yesterday. It will go in today. It's usually about 2:30 we start to hear what those decisions are. Look, there's been a lot of chatter about this already, that we are expecting a rise, but it is those conversations that wrap right around these interest rate announcements, aren't they? This is the sixth of the year. You know, they'll talk about what the next two interest rates look like, but really it's around what we look like, us, that are trying to operate in Australia. And what does that mean for us and our housing loans, or perhaps the way our super is structured, and if we need to really start making some amendments into the way that we live. And it can be a challenging time around these interest rate rises, or, you know, whatever the announcement might be. It's not just that conversation about what are extra payments look like or how do I adjust my lifestyle, but there's a lot of news stories around, you know, our Gen Zs being crunched out of markets and needing to stay at home and being with the bank of mum and dad. And I feel like all of these stories start to compound. So, you know,
0: difficult situation for the Reserve Bank in that inflation is just so unwaveringly persistent. And given the global climate with the wars both in Ukraine and what's happening in the Middle East, you know, fuel prices are driving a lot of that. So that inflation is stuck very, very high, which drives spending. It means it's very expensive. The only way to bring inflation down, it seems, to try to dampen spending. But at the same time, that raises the price of borrowing money, which is really tough for people who are trying to pay a mortgage that's already stressing them out.
1: I don't know if it's that my age bracket, but I just feel like I just think about money all the time. What's coming next? How do we budget for this? You know, Christmas is on the way. Then I've got kids in their 20s that don't seem to, one of them seems to get the money thing and how it all goes around, and one has no clue. So I spend my time kind of worrying about when's that going to kick in, that they're going to work it out. But I didn't worry about it when I was in my 20s. Maybe I should have, and then I wouldn't have been worrying about it so much now. I don't know. It is.
0: Do you think it's different?
1: I worry now. I have, out of the three children, I have one that will potentially need to live in care or shared living or some type of service apartment so he can have care with for his life. I have one that I wonder if he'll ever get into the market, and one that's already kind of coupled up and have already purchased a home. So I think I sit within the three concerns, you know, like how are they, you know, going to structure up for the future? So it's always, it's just on the back of my mind.
0: Well, should take some calls. 1-300-800-222. I mean, Kate's situation, it sounds like you've got all flavours of ice cream there to deal with when it comes to dealing with interest rates and financial pressures for your kids. If you've got a similar situation, or you're watching your kids or grandkids trying to navigate this at the moment, what's it like to watch from afar? And I've got a daughter who's doing that as well, trying to save money, and it's really hard.
1: Do you jump around between the old school thinking, which is still very prevalent for me, which is you buy somewhere where you can afford, not where you want to live. You know, like you can't go and buy a McMansion that's brand new and what, you just get in to it. And the other part of me goes, well, yep, you could be living with us until you're 30 to try and save up. And then, you know, you might be a renter for your whole life. Who knows? Do you know what I mean? But do we have to stress about it this much? Maybe.
0: It's hard not to, because obviously your kids' ambitions, they talk to you about it.
1: Yeah.
0: They mention exactly what their dreams and aspirations are and how far they think they are actually from even beginning to make progress towards them.
1: Do you know, it's a great conversation. Does life all have to be about working and saving up to

0: buy a house? Can't life be about, yeah, you work and yeah, you save and then you go and see the world? You know, can our kids have both now? Well, you know, once upon a time, you could go backpacking around Europe through your 20s and then get back and then work and then buy a house. Are these kids going to be able to do that?
1: I don't know.
0: I need some sleep.
1: 1-300-800-222. We'd love to hear your stories about that and what you're experiencing with your own children or grandchildren around, you know, their attempts to save money or them dealing with the interest rate rises. If they're looking at trying to buy a property for the first time, whether they're working and savings becoming incredibly difficult and frustrating because the cost of living just means every dollar's accounted for before they really do actually get to save. And maybe there is a question about also adjusting expectations about what you can do, you know, with your money whilst you're trying to save and whether you can have it all. I'm not going to go down the burnt salt path and talk about avocado on toast, right? I'm not saying
0: No, but, don't do that. Yeah. Because that's a given now.
1: Yeah. But is there a balance to be struck about going, well, if I want this, I'm going to have to sacrifice that as well as it just being really, really bloody tough.
0: Yeah, and wasn't it for us all? This is how I jump around.
1: Yeah. And it's a really good point, Kate. It wasn't easy.
0: No one gave us the.
1: But I think it's harder. I definitely think it's much harder now for younger people than it was when I was in the, you know, the golden age of growing up as a 20-something in the 90s, when none of these pressures seemed to be apparent.
0: It is. And this is what we're balancing, right? We're balancing the likes of, the 60 pluses that, you know, they had it on a completely different type of tough, but, you know, they worked to get where they are and good on them. Yeah. Anyway.
1: 1-300-800-222 if you want to join the conversation, or you can text 0437 774 774. Another important aspect of today is Police Remembrance Day.
0: Yeah, that's it. And I have information from three states in front of me at the moment, information coming out of the ACT, information coming out of Sydney and Darwin, just about the different ceremonies that will be happening today. But of course they're happening right around the country, and it's always that nice opportunity when we hear about what the states are doing that we take a moment to thank our local police officers if we know them or we see them about today, or to pause with them. There will be media coverage about it, that you'll hear it on the radio and on your socials as well. I mean, in Victoria they had two police officers, but I was looking at coming out of Darwin, police across the Northern Territory, they will be pausing to honour their fallen colleagues today. The new Northern Territory Police say that 11 former officers have died in the past 12 months. And that stopped me today. I thought, 11? Oh, sorry, 12. That's, wait a minute, no, I'm jumping. 11 in 1 year. That's a lot. To me, that's one a month is what we're working out. So you'll hear about that one today, and there'll be some beautiful things to look at for you tonight on your news as well.
1: Okay, Police Remembrance Day across Australia today. In other news from the world of entertainment or...
0: Oh, thank you. Our gorgeous Mick, our producer, I said to him, please give me a bit of Maggie May. How can you love this? Now I know, by the way, what Adelaide feels like when they announce a world tour or an Australian tour and they say, we're coming to everywhere except for Adelaide. Rod Stewart has announced that he is doing a final encore tour, which I was so excited about, basically going everywhere, United States, Canada, United Kingdom, Europe. He's good to go, but no Australia. No, that's it.
1: Rod's given us the cold shoulder.
0: Yeah, and I feel a bit sad about that.
1: He's not going to squeak into his leather dax and get down here one more time.
0: I would love that. You've seen him. I haven't seen him. I think this is why I am sitting in this camp of feeling a bit, you know, I'm going to have to remember all the times Mum played him on the records and in the car, and I would have had a brother. If I had a sister, she would have been named Maggie.
1: Was Mum a bit of a Rod fan?
0: I think she liked the leather pants.
1: I was going to say. But do you think I'm sexy era Rod?
0: I don't know. He was just on a lot. Him and Dolly Parton, they were a real feature in our family. What about you? Would you have gone to see him one last time?
1: No, not this time. I think it's done.
0: As in, too past it?
1: I think so.
0: Oh, I don't know. I saw Elton John, you know, when he was last here for the Down the Yellow Brick Road. It was phenomenal. It was just so good. We just had AC/DC not long ago. They sold out stadiums.
1: Which was great. But at the same time, I went to those shows and I thought, oh, Brian Johnson needs about half an hour between each song because he was really struck. They had to stop. And but, just give him a bit of downtime between
0: didn't
1: each
0: you
1: track.
0: Get to just enjoy
1: I
0: it?
1: I did. I had a great time, but I was also concerned for his well-being at the end of every song.
0: I mean, they have people on site, Francis, to
1: and
0: help
1: the, out. The Elton tour too, which made me laugh because it did have elements of Spinal Tap to it. I did see that show where he's... piano was on a hydraulic trolley so that he didn't actually have to walk to the end of the stage. It just moved. He just sat there. It was like, you know, have you got in houses with stairs?
0: Up your stairs.
1: They've got the lift that helps older people get around.
0: Hey, I think if you're doing a world tour, you've earned the right.
1: That, he had that on stage.
0: To be hydraulic around the stage. That's fantastic. Anyway, so sorry, Rod Stewart fans. It is exciting that he's having a world tour, the final encore, but no Aussie.
1: You know why? He wants to get back to play with these model trains.
0: Is that what it is? I wondered why he would be doing this. Why would he need to do this tour?
1: Have you had a look at his model train setup?
0: I did this morning. Are we allowed to call it model train? Is that what we're allowed to call
1: That's
0: it?
1: That's what you're...
0: Yeah, we can't call it a train set.
1: Don't call it a train set.
0: What is the difference, by the way?
1: Scale model people get very, very upset if you refer to their scale models because it is all done to scale. Like it is a scale model of a particular setting. So it's not just a train set. They get very thingy about it. I have these people in my life.
0: Oh.
1: Yeah, but it's amazing.
0: So do you go around to their house and sit cross-legged and like get to flick the switch? Like, tell me what happens.
1: Brett might be listening.
0: Good morning, Brett. We're not making fun of you. We're curious.
1: He builds beautiful scale models of mm-hmm. different things, but trains are his passion.
0: And does he hand paint them?
1: He hand paints everything. He builds everything in tiny scale. It's superb.
0: Yeah.
1: If I say to him, train set, I get a very stern look.
0: And do you go to his house and cross your legs and wait to see if you're allowed to switch the button to make the lights go on?
1: He brings his scale models in a little box and shows me them.
0: Oh.
1: When he's built them.
0: Do you know what? I love the passion for that. Everyone's got to have a passion. And if it's, what did you say? Models?
1: Scale
0: That's
1: models.
0: It. I didn't want to say train set.
1: Steve Campbelltown. Good morning, Steve.
2: Good morning. How are you all?
1: I'm well.
0: Good. What's going on, Steve?
2: So I'm 52 and I just moved in the 27th of July this year in my first home.
0: Oh, well done. Yeah, well done to you.
2: And I stolen a Nana's handbag and got a great price, but it took me 30 years to... get to where I am.
0: And what did you have to give up to get there? Like, was there something that you had to, you know, change about your lifestyle to be able to get here or, you know?
2: It's hard to say because during the course of the time, family members passed away and, my father and two brothers passed away and I sort of had to help out. Mm. My mum, you know, and funeral costs and everything, so it's, you know, it goes down, goes up, goes down, goes up.
0: Yeah.
2: But it's extremely hard. And, you know, with interest rates looming tomorrow or today, it's tough. I'm paying $2,300 a month.
1: It's a lot.
2: It's a lot. I can afford it. I mean, my wage can do it. I just think that a lot of these younger generations, they're going to find it really tough to understand how to put away or set aside money and just leave it there. Don't touch it. You know, that's for your home loan. You said it's your home loan.
1: Yeah. Well, good on you, Steve. Deposit.
2: Thank you.
1: Thank you for your insight there because it's tough for everyone who's in that situation today. It's going to be a tough day. Hey, Kate, we need to get to Kim Napier in North Launceston, Northern Tasmania, to have a chat with her. But we thank you for your presence here this morning and to all the scale modellers of Australia.
0: Much respect. No offence. All with love.
1: None taken. Thank you.
0: Thank you, Francis.
1: Kate Mead.
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1: Kim Napier is the breakfast presenter at ABC Northern Tasmania, beautiful Launceston. Good morning, Kim.
3: Good morning, Francis. How are you?
1: I am well. Now, the transplant games are being held in Launceston. Tell us about that.
3: They are. I just wanted to weigh in on the 32-year-old son I have trying to get into the market.
1: Oh, tough.
3: I reckon rent is demonstrated savings. I reckon get rid of the idea of having a deposit, because if you can afford $700 a week rent, then you can service a loan.
1: Wow, that's a steep rent.
3: Yeah, and that's not even in the good part of town.
1: Wow.
3: Anyway, that's my food for thought.
1: No.
3: I was sitting here thinking, oh, I've got to get in, I've got to get in. I'm going to talk about this. And then the other thing is lower your expectations. You will get, this is bad parenting, you will get an inheritance.
1: If you're lucky, not everyone, but yes.
3: Oh, well, we operate on a spreadsheet. The third spreadsheet is all based on inheritance. Anyway,
1: yeah.
3: We do digress. The transplant games are in Launceston for the first time in their 40-year history. What a fantastic celebration of life, Francis.
1: Well, it's amazing that we've got enough people with have had transplanted organs and whatnot that can actually participate in these games, because if you think 40, 50 years ago, it wasn't a possible thing to do it full stop.
3: That's true, very true. 600 athletes, actually, will take part. It kicked off on the weekend and will wrap up on Saturday. And there are all sorts of sports. There's 17 in total, but they range from basketball to Scrabble and everybody's favourite game, pickleball.
1: Yes, it's hot.
3: It's hot. We've got that and netball as exhibition games during the week here in Launceston. So, yeah, and a good opportunity to start conversations around organ donation.
1: Yes.
3: Organ donation. Encourage more Australians to register.
1: Yeah, and is it city taken to it? Is there a good vibe about it?
3: Oh, 100%. How can you not? There's nearly 1,000 people in the city. That's interstate and international visitors, not just, locals. And, yeah, they're all really behind it. So great buzz.
1: Now, Launceston's a beautiful, beautiful place, as is that whole northwest of Tasmania. Spent a lot of time working there over the years in Devonport and beyond. But I do love it at this time of the year, in particular in Lonnie. And part of it is because of the blossom that's blooming. Tell us the story of that.
3: Well, I can educate you, actually, because I educated myself. So if you go on a walk today and you look at the trees that are just about to, you know, leaf, if that's the term, they're in blossom, right? That is not the same as Japanese cherry blossom. And Deloraine in the Meander Valley is home to cherry trees that only flower for 10 days to 2 weeks every year. That's what's unique about them. That's what sets them apart from a tree that's blossoming. And the reason why we have these trees in Deloraine is that we started growing buckwheat for Japanese soba noodles in the north and northwest in the 80s. And that connection was celebrated by these trees that were donated by Rick Shiratori, who was the president of the Shiratori Flour Mills. And then they're celebrated every year with a fantastic festival called the Hanami Trail. And Hanami means just to sit there and watch the trees.
1: What a great thing to do.
3: I know. How fantastic. So you've missed it this year, Francis, but maybe next year.
1: Did you go and have a look?
3: Yes, absolutely stunning. How can you not, when you've got something from Japan, a Japanese cherry tree that only blossoms for 10 days to 2 weeks. And there was a whole celebration around it as well.
1: And for people who don't know what they look like, give us a bit of a descriptor.
3: They just look like small trees with blossom on them, actually. So I want you to imagine kind of a small weepy tree, but not like a little tiny, Japanese weeping willow, with blossom.
1: Beautiful.
3: Yeah, stunning, right?
1: And what's on the program this morning for those listening in the north of Tas?
3: Well, they can expect a fantastic program, as always. We're talking about the Cataract Gorge and the generations of Launceston families that have played on the equipment at the Fairy Dell. Now, that much-loved old playground equipment.
1: Yeah,
3: it's been given a new lease of life. So we'll be asking your playground memories and favourite piece of equipment.
1: Good stuff. Hey, great to chat.
3: Yep, you too, Francis. Cheers.
1: Have a great show. Kim Napier, breakfast presenter with ABC Northern Tasmania. You can listen to her on your local radio. It's news time.
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5: ABC News with Michaela Ortolan. Good morning. The Reserve Bank is widely anticipated to lift interest rates to their highest level in 15 years today. The Treasurer has defended Labor's track record on inflation, saying high petrol prices are to blame rather than government.

0: government spending. Jim Chalmers has pointed to a budget deficit $6 billion lower than the May forecast as proof the government had been limiting spending growth. Chief economist at Westpac and former RBA assistant governor Lucy Ellis says the Reserve Bank Board has a tough decision ahead.
1: There are a lot of competing pressures going on affecting the Australian economy at the moment, and many of them are not sourced from Australia. Remember, we've got an energy price shock coming from the conflict in the Middle East. We've got pressures coming from the El Nino and what that might be doing to food prices.
0: A council representing Australia's largest Jewish population has launched a new plan combating anti-Semitism amid a rise in the number of incidents in recent years. Costa Haritos has the details.
2: Glen Ira Council in Melbourne's southeast recently endorsed its new anti-Semitism strategy, which it's now working on bringing to life with training for staff and security upgrades for high-risk areas. It also includes grants for Jewish events and community awareness campaigns. About 17% of local residents identified as Jewish at the last census. Mayor Simon Schmood says the growing number of anti-Semitic incidents is having an impact on the community.
3: People feel like they don't belong.
2: Victoria Police says it's received more than 580 reports of anti-Semitism in the 3 years since the October 7 attacks.
0: Police are investigating a suspicious fire at an Asian grocer in Melbourne's West overnight. It's believed the unknown offenders gained access to the Asia Lane grocer on Ballarat Road in Deer Park just before 11 o'clock. Firefighters worked quickly to extinguish the blaze. There was no one inside at the time. A police investigation into the cause of the fire remains ongoing. Dozens of people have been killed after days of heavy rain and flooding across India, Thailand and Nepal. ABC correspondent Natalie Whiting has more.
4: Torrential rains, floods and landslides have lashed parts of South and Southeast Asia in recent days. Conditions are easing as a weather system over the Bay of Bengal weakens. In neighbouring Nepal, authorities say 21 people have been killed. Rescuers there are still searching for a dozen people missing after an avalanche in the region killed another four people. In Thailand's capital Bangkok, flooding in low-lying areas persists after more than 300 millimetres fell in 48 hours. Tens of thousands are stranded in their homes and thousands of others have been forced into temporary shelters.
0: The Greens are expected to select a new leader in the coming days after the sudden resignation of Larissa Waters from the top job. Nick Parmeta reports.
5: Senator Larissa Waters has announced she's standing down as party leader due to a chronic kidney condition that's worsened in recent months. The 49-year-old has only been in the role for 16 months, replacing Adam Bandt after he lost his lower house seat in the 2025 federal election. Senator Waters will take a leave of absence to focus on her health before returning to her upper house duties. The Greens party room will now meet to discuss who will replace her as leader. Senator Waters has expressed gratitude for her stint as leader, but admits she needs to go at a slower pace as she focuses on her recovery.
0: Victoria Police will remember those who have lost their lives serving at remembrance ceremonies across the state today. 178 Victoria Police officers have been killed while serving in the force since 1853. A march from Princes Bridge to the Victoria Police Memorial will be held in Melbourne at 10:20 before a formal service. Additional services will be held in regional Victoria as part of National Police Remembrance Day. To the weather now, there's a strong wind warning for the Port Phillip, West Coast and Central Coast. For the state, patchy morning fog in the east, dry and sunny, apart from some high cloud at times, isolated showers developing in the southwest at night. A warm day tending hot in the northwest, light to moderate northerly winds fresh at times in the south. For Melbourne, partly cloudy, no rain, a top today of 24 degrees. Tomorrow, cloudy, also 24. Thursday, rain and 23 degrees. Friday, showers 16. Right now, it's 9 degrees. ABC News.
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6: 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Don't delay. You might know these warnings for bushfire, but across Australia, the same system will cover floods, storms and extreme heat. For warnings near you, go to abc.net.au/emergency.
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8: Welcome to your Tuesday. It's coming up to 24 to 6 on the East Coast. It's 6 past 5 in South Australia and the Northern Territory, 24 to 4 in the West. In a little while, Professor Steve Worthington at Swinburne University is going to talk to us about the issue that will be suddenly relevant to you when you use your credit card next, because from Thursday, businesses won't be able to add credit card charges to your bill. So will that change the way we pay for things? Well, we're going to talk to him about that and how that will also change other aspects of whether we're buying and spending, but also how we use our credit cards and how our banks treat us as well. So that's coming up. Matt Bass is our person at the Bureau of Meteorology this morning to give us an understanding of what the weather is going to do for us on this Tuesday. Good morning, Matt.
9: Good morning, Francis.
8: How is the weather picture across the country?
9: Yeah, look, not too bad across most of the country today. We've got a ridge of high pressure that's just sitting off the coastline of southern New South Wales there. That's basically keeping conditions mostly stable across Tassie, Vic and New South Wales this morning. So under that, look, we do have some clear skies with some fog patches and, some pretty, I guess, a bit of a chilly morning. We are seeing some temperatures down to as low as -3.5 from the central plateau of Tasmania. We do have a frost warning this morning for some parts of Tasmania. But away from that ridge, look, we've got a trough pushing northwards around southeast Queensland at the moment. It's just sitting around the Harvey Bay area, and just to the south of that we are seeing relatively showery conditions around parts of the Sunshine Coast, and has been a little bit wet in Brisbane overnight. A little bit further to the west, look, Adelaide's going to see northerly temperatures or northerly winds come down with warm temperatures up to around about potentially 12 or 13 degrees above average for this time of year. And Perth, a bit more stable under a ridge as well. In terms of the actual temperatures around the traps, we're looking at 22 and partly cloudy in Sydney, Melbourne partly cloudy 24, Brisbane that morning shower or two 23. Hopefully those showers should be cleared by the middle of the day. Perth showers increasing later on, 20 degrees. Adelaide partly cloudy, top of 33, Hobart partly cloudy 22, Canberra mostly sunny 21, and Darwin possible shower 34.
8: Thank you, Matt. Matt Bass there at the Bureau of Meteorology with that look at today's weather across Australia. Oh, Saturday, this is Vance Joy. Saturday.

0: Still got a few days to go before we can enjoy a bit of Saturday sun. Vance Joy with us here on ABC Radio overnight at 19 to 6 on the East Coast, 11 past 5 in South Australia and the Northern Territory, and it's 19 to 4 in the West.
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0: Good morning. From Thursday, businesses won't be able to add credit card charges. I'm sure they're not going to miss them. They're not going to add credit card charges and surcharges to your bill. So how's that going to change how we pay for things? Well, Professor Steve Worthington is a payment systems expert at Swinburne University, and he joins us to talk about it this morning. G'day, Steve. How are you?
2: Good morning, Francis. I'm very well. How are you?
0: I'm well. Look, this has been something that I think most people who look at these surcharges and go, why am I paying for the privilege of paying for something? And go, are quite glad to see the back of. So is it all good news for consumers?
2: Well, it's not all good news, that's for sure. But basically, fundamentally, I think it is. My stance on this is that really, when I did a submission to the RBA about this, my title was, the price that you see is the price that you pay. So that's what surcharging was always getting me, because the price you saw in the menu, you actually ended up paying more as you get to till the end of the day. So I think it gives a clarity about what things cost, and that's the background to that one. But there's going to be some problems here, because there'll be, not problems, but some changes where people who have credit cards, who think that they're following getting a lot of perks and frequent flyer points from that, etc., they will suffer, because there'll be less and less of that kind of money coming back, if you like, from their card issuer, the banks.
0: Yeah, so we heard some stories yesterday, and we'll hear more today about the reorganisation of some of these schemes which have been used to entice people to use credit cards. And people have gone in there and say, well, I'll get a certain number of credit frequent flyer points, so I can use that money to turn into a product. And that's going to disappear as a consequence. So the banks are being told to get rid of their charges, but they're going to claw it back elsewhere.
2: Well, yes, they're not being told to do that, but they are doing that, because as well as this surcharge being taken away, if you like, the other side of the coin here is that the RBA, with the same instance, also limited what's called the interchange rate, which is part of the merchant's fees that merchants pay. And they cut that back from 0.8 to 0.3 of the price of the whatever you're purchasing. So that means there's less and less money flowing into the banks from them issuing cards and people using those cards. And they don't have, that means that money that came in from that interchange area was what funded all the frequent flyer point schemes, etc. So when that's not coming through, they have to cut that back and reduce those perks to what we had. So we might find a number of people actually start ditching their credit cards and presumably just relying on their debit cards.
0: Yes, because often a lot of people used to just use their credit cards because it had that extra benefit. Absolutely. Can you just explain to us, Professor Worthington, what were the charges? Why were they established? And how many different ones were there that sort of got to this point where people were rightly cynical when they went and paid with a credit card? They just felt like they were just being pilfered every time.
2: Yeah, that's very true. Well, the history is very quick one then. It was introduced in Australia in the 1st of January 2003, so that's nearly 24 years ago. And the idea behind this from the RBA was that debit card payments, are less expensive for merchants to accept than credit cards. So the idea was to actually get people to realise that they were doing a better job, if you like, when they had used their debit cards rather than their credit cards. And it has worked. That's one thing that has worked out well for the RBA. We now have much more usage of the debit card than the credit card in terms of payments. That's both in value and volume of transactions. So it's had its run 24 years on. And Again, to follow your second point, many merchants, they're meant to have different surcharges, one surcharge for credit, one surcharge for debit. But at the end of the day, it's too complicated. They used to bundle it together and just have one particular percentage, somewhere sometimes around about 1.5 or even up to 2.04 for the surcharge. So merchants were, you know, actually using this as another source of income for them as well, which is another reason why I think that it's glad to be seeing the back of it.
0: And merchants pay a fee, don't they, to actually use a credit card facility?
2: Yes, they do. Well, in the sense that, yes, because it's right. There are fees. They're called merchant service fees, and it's you know, the way that where we're paying with credit or debit, it goes through a system. EFTPOS is the same as well, and so there are costs there. Yes.
0: So, I mean, is this going to be hard for small businesses to handle now, or are they going to see an influx of, what's your prediction, an influx of people returning to using cash?
2: Well, I think the first bit of your question, yes, it will be particularly small and medium-sized merchants. They're the ones who actually probably in the majority actually gave us surcharging. The major supermarkets don't do that, for example, but the smaller shops did. So they're going to miss out on that bit of extra money, if you like.
0: They've got to find that extra money now to pay their service fees anyway, so that's got to come from somewhere.
2: Yeah, exactly. So we might be seeing some small increases in the costs of what we buy from those kind of merchants, because they can in a way that they can recover their loss of surcharging is to add a little extra onto their prices. That remains to be seen, because of course it doesn't start until Thursday of this week. What was the second part of your question there about what we can do?
0: Just if people are going to return to cash. But I think you've just mentioned there, Professor Worthington, is that if people are, small businesses are going to add costs to people's products and services to try to offset the fees that they're missing out on to pay for their service fee to satisfy the banks to have the facility to use credit cards, it's just going to add to inflation, isn't it?
2: Well, that is somewhat degree likely, yes. It would yet to see that happen, but I think that may well happen, because that's the quickest way and the easiest way for a merchant to actually recover that loss of surcharging. But to answer the second part of your question about the cash one, and the Australian Competition and Consumer Commission, ACCC, came out a couple of weeks ago now with saying that it is perfectly legal for a merchant to accept cash and to give a discount for cash as well. And I saw something the other day, I bought a cup of coffee in a shop, and it said, if you pay by cash, we'll give you 10% back from, you know, as in a discount. So I think this actually, use it as an example, but I think a lot of people might start using cash, because actually that's going to cause them less aggravation and not that they're spending too much. And if the merchants go on reducing the prices as well, or discounting cash prices, then that could end up with us using cash much more than we do.
0: So these things go in waves, a bit like the use of listening to MP3s and streaming music, and suddenly everyone's buying vinyl records again, because these things come and go in fashion.
2: That's very true. That's well put. That's a good example. Yes, yeah. It come round, yeah.
0: It must be hard for the government.

0: Family out for a restaurant maybe a couple of months ago, and at the end of the day, I thought I'll go and pay the bill, and I went there and I was asked, do I want to give a tip? And I said yes, and pressed the button again, the percentage for a tip, and then when I looked at my receipt, I'd been surcharged on the food, etc., but I'd also been surcharged on my tip that I
1: Oh,
0: gave them,
1: yeah.
0: which I thought was cheeky, to say the least.
1: Very cheeky to say the least. Look, we really appreciate your insight this morning. Thank you for being with us.
0: My pleasure, Francis. Thank you.
1: Professor Steve Worthington, payment systems expert at Swinburne University, talking to us about the fact that from Thursday, businesses won't be able to add credit card surcharges to your bill. I'm sure you're used to seeing it whenever you go and tap away. But as you said, there are different consequences for that, maybe increased prices to offset that. And if you've got a credit card that's sort of relied on racking up frequent flyer points or other sort of rewards, well, there'll be less and less of that as the banks try to find a way to recoup the money that they're now foregoing as surcharges disappear. ABC Radio overnight. Here's the Hawks.

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0: Roundup, Utopia and so much more.
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9: Thanks for being with me this morning. Some good text coming through from Richard in Forestville. Hey, Francis, I got a 10% discount for cash at a cafe in the entrance last Sunday. There you go. Pay cash, get the discount. Maybe that's the way forward if you're out there spending and trying to avoid those surcharges, which are disappearing off the map. But also, this is in a more serious note from Shay on Kangaroo Island. Ending up spending cash, that's all well and good. But if you live in a rural area where there are no longer banking services, like where he might be, people in the regions are the losers again. We're not going to get the discounts if they've got no bank in the neighbourhood, which is perfectly reasonable observation. Hey, I'm going to leave you with this bright moment from the great man, Louis Armstrong.
8: This is Overnight.
9: 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I'll catch you tomorrow. News up.

0: Still sounds grouse, as we'd say where I grew up. It was grouse. 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

0: 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The great, great
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0: And wonderful world. Have a wonderful Tuesday. Wherever you are around the country, it's time for your ABC News.
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4: ABC News with Michaela Ortolan. Good morning. The Reserve Bank is highly tipped to raise interest rates when it meets today to what would be the highest level in 15 years. Nick Parmeta reports.
5: After six board meetings and four rate hikes so far this year, the official cash rate is sitting at 4.35%. And if both financial markets and economists are right in predicting another quarter of a percentage rise today, it'll take that up to 4.6%. As the federal government continues trying to curb inflation, Treasurer Jim Chalmers has pushed back on suggestions the government could do more to help households, instead directing blame towards global economic pressures and war in the Middle East. However, the silver lining for mortgage borrowers is that three out of Australia's four major banks are expecting the RBA to be done with rate hikes after today.
4: Foster care experts say there needs to be more support for families reuniting with their biological children in Victoria. Mackenzie Archer has more.
6: Support for foster carers and families in Victoria is in the spotlight following the death of an eight-month-old girl just days after she was returned to her biological parents. Advocate Heather Baird founded A Better Life for Foster Kids after growing up in the foster care system and says reunification can be difficult and distressing for children.
7: I know of many children who are forced to attend access with parents.
6: Recent legislation changes mean there's now no time limit for biological parents to regain custody of their children. Children and Family Services Chief Executive Wendy Sturgis says parents need more support if the changes are to be effective in the long term.
4: A council in Melbourne's southeast has launched a new plan to combat anti-Semitism. Glen Eira Council is home to Australia's largest Jewish population and has seen an increase in reported anti-Semitic incidents since the October 7 attacks. Nearly 3 years on, the council is developing anti-Semitism training for staff and working with high-risk areas to upgrade security. Mayor Simone Zmud says many residents continue to be targeted.
8: It's making people feel like they don't belong. It's starting to make some people feel like they don't want to go out in public, don't want to go to events, don't want to have Jewish events, don't want to be able to live a Jewish life in Australia.
4: Rescue teams in Nepal are searching for a dozen missing people after an avalanche that has killed at least four people during severe weather in the region. ABC correspondent Natalie Whiting reports.
9: Four bodies have been found after an avalanche struck the base camp of Mount Hamlung in Nepal. Rescuers are still searching for another 12 people who are missing. 10 have been rescued. The dead and missing are Nepali who were there preparing for international visitors set to arrive for the climbing season. Flooding and landslides in the same region were also caused by heavy rainfall. Conditions are easing as a weather system over the Bay of Bengal weakens. In Thailand's capital Bangkok, thousands remain stranded in their homes after flooding there. Natalie Whiting, ABC News.
4: Counter-terrorism police in the UK say they're not ruling out the possibility of foreign involvement after five men were arrested on suspicion of terrorism and explosives charges near an airbase. The five British nationals have now been released from custody, but police insist they remain under heavy surveillance. The Fairford base is used by the US military to launch strikes on Iran, but it's denied any role in the incident. Head of counter-terrorism policing in the UK, Lawrence Taylor, says all possible lines of inquiry are being explored.
10: But be assured, we are considering this from every possible angle, including that this may be actively committed by proxies or individuals either knowingly or unknowingly working on behalf of a foreign state.
4: To sport, Brisbane Lions fans are expected to pack the city's River Stage today to mark the team's AFL Grand Final victory. The celebrations are continuing after the club beat Fremantle at the MCG on Saturday to secure a three-peat. Fans will gather at River Stage from 11 o'clock this morning to meet the team and show their support. To the weather now, there's a strong wind warning for the Port Phillip, West Coast and Central Coast. For the state, patchy morning fog in the east, dry and sunny apart from some high cloud at times. For Melbourne, partly cloudy, no rain, a top today of 24 degrees. Tomorrow, cloudy, also 24 degrees. Right now, in Melbourne, it's 9 degrees. ABC News.
3: Good morning, welcome to AM. I'm Rachel Mealy, coming to you from the lands of the Turrbal and Yuggera people in Brisbane. The Reserve Bank is widely tipped to raise the cash rate this afternoon to its highest level in almost 15 years. Economists say because inflation remains stubbornly high and energy prices are elevated due to the war in the Middle East, the central bank has little choice but to move. Rachel Hayter reports.
11: Up and down.
12: A trip to Perth's Kings Park keeps school holidays fun and low cost for this young family.
11: Everything's just so expensive. And with a daughter that's in kindy and then having a son that's in daycare as well, me working part-time to accommodate the school rush and everything like that, can't afford to do anything else.
12: Three interest rate hikes this year are already taking a toll. And another rise today would make balancing the household budget harder still.
11: You're sort of just paying your mortgage, paying your rates, paying your utilities. There's no space to really put money aside.
12: Markets and economists expect the Reserve Bank to raise the cash rate this afternoon from 4.35 to 4.6%. Its highest level since November 2011.
13: It's really almost a bit of a perfect storm for inflation.
12: Chief economist at the National Australia Bank, Sally Auld, believes higher than expected consumer price index data for July, combined with global inflationary pressures, have left the central bank with little choice but to move.
13: Things like a continuation of elevated energy prices because of the Middle East conflict, and then also the build-out of infrastructure associated with artificial intelligence putting upward pressure on demand for skilled labour and possibly materials, also adding to inflation. Those things feel like they are being realised possibly more quickly than the Reserve Bank thought would be the case.
12: If today's predicted rate rise eventuates, it will be sooner than was tipped by analysts just a few months ago. And ahead of the release of quarterly data used to inform monetary policy decisions.
13: My sense is that they just feel like there's a cost to waiting, and that cost might be that you get even further behind the curve in terms of dealing with the inflation challenge.
12: Markets and economists will be closely watching August's inflation data published tomorrow, as well as whether today's RBA board decision is unanimous or split, before making predictions for any move at the next meeting in November. As for the impact of this rate-raising cycle on the housing market, senior economist with realestate.com.au, Angus Moore, explains it's hurting borrowing capacity more than it's lowering the growth of house prices.
14: Well, we are seeing home prices declining. The declines that we've seen to date, about 2.5%, a little bit more than that nationally, is nowhere near enough to offset the increase in borrowing costs that we've seen already.
12: And it's first home buyers who feel that the most.
14: They're particularly credit constrained, so reduced borrowing capacity can really put a handbrake on first home buyer activity.
12: The RBA will announce its interest rate decision this afternoon.
3: Rachel Hayter reporting with Isabel Musali. For decades, the body that runs Australia's biggest electricity market has taken a conservative view about how much power the country needs to keep the lights on almost all the time. But a growing number of experts say the market operator has become too rose-tinted in its approach and is now counting on big numbers of what are called zombie projects that may never be built. Energy reporter Daniel Mercer has the story.
15: Since unveiling the federal government's flagship energy policy 3 years ago, Climate Change and Energy Minister Chris Bowen has kept the good news flowing.
16: Today, we are opening the first round of our expanded capacity investment scheme, 6 gigawatts. And today, we're pleased to announce that the auction results have led to more than a gigawatt. But this is the capacity investment scheme continuing to work to roll out cheaper renewable energy for all Australians.
15: That signature policy is known as the Capacity Investment Scheme, or CIS. It works by using taxpayer money to help underwrite new large-scale wind, solar and battery projects, which compete for government backing by offering their electricity at the lowest viable price. There's just one big problem, according to Dylan McConnell, a senior research associate at the University of New South Wales. Rising costs mean many of the wind projects that have won contracts through the scheme are now unviable and may never be built.
17: The CIS wasn't designed to solve that problem. It doesn't solve that problem. So, yeah, there's just a fundamental mismatch between the cost and the value.
15: The high costs of wind projects are not just a problem for the government's green ambitions. Dylan McConnell says they're also a problem for the reliability of the grid itself. That's because projects selected through the Capacity Investment Scheme are increasingly being counted in the 10-year power supply outlook known as the Electricity Statement of Opportunities.
17: It's essentially supposed to provide guidance to the market on where reliability issues may emerge in the future to suggest where new projects would be valuable to ensure that system reliability is maintained.
15: The outlook is compiled every year by the Australian Energy Market Operator. From arguably too conservative, Dylan McConnell says AEMO has become too permissive in its approach.
17: So now we have projects that are included in this reliability assessment that are relatively uncertain. And that means that the picture that the current reliability assessment sort of paints is rather rosy.
15: Others agree. Tristan Edis runs research and advisory firm Green Energy Markets, and he says the reliability outlook and AEMO are victims of the highly politicised nature of energy debate in Australia.
18: They've been put on the pedestal as the ultimate arbiter of what is and isn't right, and that has, I think, made politicians

0: very sensitive to wanting to make sure that whatever they say reflects their political priorities to some degree.
1: In a statement, a spokesman for Chris Bowen said the minister had confidence in AEMO and its forecasts. The spokesman noted the most recent reliability outlook identified no shortfalls in supplies this decade. Dylan McConnell is sceptical, but he says the government and AEMO are unlikely to stand by if power supplies are threatened, and that may mean extending coal-fired power plants or other expensive options.
2: Daniel Mercer. Tens of thousands of Ukrainian children have been stolen by Russia since the war began. Most haven't returned. Some have ended up on adoption websites. Now, kids living under Russian occupation are being indoctrinated on a mass scale and risk being conscripted into Moscow's army to fight their own people. Europe correspondent Catherine Diss has been embedded with the rescue teams for Foreign Correspondent and filed this report from Ukraine.
3: So we've just woken up to multiple booms. It's just after 1 o'clock in the morning. We're just going to head to the shelter now.
4: Russia's been ramping up attacks on civilian targets in Ukraine's capital, but there's another battle being waged in parallel, the battle for Ukraine's stolen kids. I'm heading out of the city on a mission to rescue Ukrainian children trapped in Russian-occupied territory. Four teenage boys are at risk of being drafted into the Russian army. Katerina Fedosenko is the linchpin of the operation run by NGO Save Ukraine. At any moment, the Russian army can come and just take them away, she tells me, saying they constantly live in fear. Tens of thousands of Ukrainian children have been stolen, abducted, forcibly transferred or deported since the war began. The 1.6 million kids living under Russian occupation are now the target. The team at Save Ukraine has rescued more than 1,700 children from Russia and occupied territory. What they've uncovered is chilling. Hundreds of missing Ukrainian kids advertised on Russian adoption websites. And they're being indoctrinated and exposed to military training on a mass scale. I've come to meet Ukrainian orphan Denis Kostiv. He was moulded into Russia's poster child for its propaganda machine. His two-year ordeal all started with a youth camp in Russian-annexed Crimea.
5: Ukrainian symbols, Ukrainian music, the Ukrainian language. Everything that in principle relates to Ukraine is forbidden here.
4: He appeared in multiple pro-Russian propaganda videos, but it all became very real when a conscription letter arrived on his 18th birthday.
5: It's a system that breaks children's minds and ideology over many years. Russia knows how to do this. They have manuals for this.
4: Ukraine's First Lady, Alena Zelenska, wife to President Volodymyr Zelensky, is on her own mission to get the kids back.
6: How are you? Good.
3: How are you?
6: I'm fine.
4: She's become the international face of the country's fight.
7: You cannot imagine that the kidnapping of children can actually be this systemic. We need help so that we are not fighting this battle alone.
4: A battle alongside the war being waged on the front lines. This is Catherine Diss in Ukraine, reporting for AM.
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9: Good morning. You're listening to ABC Goulburn Murray, ABC Shepparton and ABC Gippsland. My name is Annie Brown. Hope you're doing well this morning. Now, although levels in the Murray River are looking quite good at the moment, over the last 35 years, the overall average levels have dropped significantly. Researchers have been looking at the upper Murray section of the river in particular, and I'll tell you more details about that this morning. And is it too early for a wine? Well, yeah, it's 6:15 on a Tuesday morning. I hope you all said yes to that. Well, it's not too early maybe to learn a bit more about wine, though, and how to properly taste it. Last week was the annual Rutherglen Wine Show, celebrating the best of wine from around the country, and I got a bit of a lesson on how to really taste wine. So hopefully we can all learn how to be a bit more sophisticated this morning as well. But first, let's take a look at the weather. Today, you can expect some patchy morning fog in the east, dry

0: And sunny for the rest of the day, apart from some high cloud at times, light to moderate northerly winds, fresh at times in the south, and some afternoon sea breezes along the Gippsland coast today. Current temperatures right now in Shepparton are 9 degrees, Yarrawonga 6, Albury-Wodonga also 6, Wangaratta a chilly 3 degrees, Warragul right now sitting on 7, Sale 4, Bairnsdale 4, Orbost 5, and Omeo right now 1 degree.
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0: Well, after decent winter inflows, the Murray River appears to be flowing strongly. However, researchers have taken a closer look at the long-term data and found the river's water levels have significantly declined since the 1990s. Dr. Milton Spear is a research fellow at the University of Technology, Sydney, and a meteorologist who looked at water levels in the Upper Murray in particular for this research.
2: We set out to find out how the climate change has been affecting the river levels on the Murray River system, both in the Upper Murray, where there's less or very little water extraction, and then also down in the Lower Murray, where there is obviously a lot of water extraction for irrigation and industrial purposes, particularly water for irrigation for many crops in the Riverland region of South Australia and along the Murray River in Victoria.
0: So you looked at two spots in particular, like you mentioned there. So one down in Wakery, and then another sort of closer to where I am here in Albury-Wodonga at Doctor's Point. Can I ask you a bit about, you know, Doctor's Point in the Upper Murray in particular and what you found there?
2: Well, we found there that the river levels, the maximum river levels around there, the mean maximum river levels in the cool season, April to October, used to be way above what they are now. However, since the 1990s, we have had some large river level heights, and that was in, they tend to be in two La Nina periods, double La Nina periods, the actual river level was high in 2011 during the 2010 to 12 La Nina period, again in 2023 from the 21 to 22 La Nina period, and also in 2016 when both those three episodes of rain, heavy rain in the April to October period occurred from increased sea surface temperature moisture that came over southeastern Australia from northeast sea surface temperatures from northeast and northwest Australia. And they both occur in the same sort of season, late winter and spring. So there's been the main periods of rainfall in the last 2 to 3 decades, whereas before then, at those sort of levels, at those sort of river levels at Doctor's Point, they occurred much more regularly in winter, but from a different source. They came from just permanent, almost permanent frontal systems and westerly winds pushing moist air onto the higher ground of the catchment in the Upper Murray. That was fairly regular through each winter period, and that happened prior to the 1990s. The 1990s was a transition period from accelerated climate change to the present, and that's established by the IPCC reporting.
0: So overall, since the 1990s and that acceleration of climate change, you know, despite those flooding events that you mentioned there, there has been an overall decline in the water levels in the Upper Murray?
2: Yes.
0: Is that what you found?
2: Yes, there's been a very significant decline in the water levels of the Upper Murray. If we didn't have those three instances that I've mentioned, it would be even more significant, but it's significant enough even so now.
0: Do you have, an idea of how much it's declined?
2: Well, the mean, if you just take the mean rainfall, mean minimum river level before the 1990s, it was roughly around 5 metres. But if you take it since then, it's down to around 4 metres. But, of course, it could have been much lower around 3 to 4 metres if those three episodes that I was talking about didn't occur.
0: This year as well, Milton, as you know, has also brought up the review of the Murray-Darling Basin Plan and the 2007 Water Act. Do you think these pieces of legislation have, you know, brought water policy and, you know, what's happening with the climate together in a way that's been productive?
2: I think it has, because the discussion, already under discussion in the review of the Basin Plan, is to continue those water efficiencies, which are vital. In contrast, you know, the release of environmental flows, which really are necessary to keep the health of the river system. They haven't been that successful over the last decade or so because of the drought conditions. So it's a discussion that we have, that has to be had.
0: Do you mean, like, how do you justify environmental flows if they're not creating a healthy environment? Yeah, they're not doing their job. Yeah.
2: If they're not doing their job. They're not doing their job because there's not enough water.
0: What would you like to see happen to prevent further water decline in the Murray River?
2: I'd like to see more rationalisation of the actual industries that are granted water licences. I mean, I know there are a lot of industries there that don't receive their water allocations and they complain, but in terms of climate change, for example, growing rice in the southern Murray-Darling Basin is a problem because the planting of rice is done in spring when the soil is supposed to be warm and moist. The problem is that it requires 100% water irrigation, and that's just not going to occur. They're getting what they want each year. You're coming up against very strong blowback by government to and organisations to stop those water allocations.
0: That's Dr. Milton Spear, who's a research fellow at the University of Technology, Sydney, speaking to me there. Quick check of the dam levels while we're on the topic of water. Hume Dam at 86%, Dartmouth 77%, Lake Ilden 61%, Goulburn Weir 99%, Blue Rock Lake 87%, and Lake Glen Maggie at 96%. Now, for something totally different, have you ever wondered why wine judges swirl, sniff, and savour before taking a sip when they're tasting wine? Well, it can actually give you a few clues about its quality. I want to find out how to better taste wine and got a lesson from winemaker Chris Pfeiffer at the Rutherglen Wine Show. Chris, I was wondering if you would be up for showing me how to properly taste a wine for the radio.
3: For the radio.
0: You're the expert. Would you be happy to do that?
3: You mean I've done enough of it.
0: Yeah. Well, you can... Is it just you sip it? I don't know. You'll tell me.
3: No.
0: All right, Chris, what are we trying here?
3: Okay. So if we were judging wine... Yep. We would come to our table, and then on our spot would be this glass, which has some red wine in it.
0: It's a good start.
3: That's right. Your first clue, it's red. So the first thing you would do is you would look at the colour, because the colour can give you a lot of clues about what the wine is going to be like. This has got a vibrant colour. Mm-hmm. It's still got purple in it, which means it's nice and alive. As a wine gets older, that purple changes and you go to a very old wine, becomes brick red. If you see that sort of development occurring, know the wine has got some age. It will still have nice red hues. If it's just looking brown, it's probably telling you it's not going to be nice.
0: Okay, so that's the first
3: especially
0: clue.
3: If it's young. So you don't get your expectations up. With a wine like that, with a colour like that, you say, oh, yeah, that's pretty good.
0: Okay.
3: And then we, you know, sort of...
0: You swirl it
3: around, and you notice that the glass is filled to a reasonable area, so there's good surface area, and when you swirl it around, what you're doing is releasing the volatiles from the wine. You bring it to your nose, and then you smell it, you inhale all those...
0: Big whiffs,
3: you might do it a couple of times, and then you'll start to recognise, well, it's not flavours, it's aromas that are coming out. So, and generally when we talk in wine, we talk about aromas and flavours that people are more familiar with. So we'll talk about black fruits, okay? And so when you look at a wine like this is a deep blackberry sort of type fruits. You also pick up off odours in there, so you'll pick up hydrogen sulphide, rotten egg gas, if you want to call it. That's a, that can be an issue arising out of fermentation,
4: right,
3: and is considered a fault.
4: Right.
3: And because most of this is under screw cap, you won't see cork taint. Sometimes you do get a cork tainted wine, and a lot of younger people haven't seen many cork tainted wines because they've only seen screw caps.
4: Or know how to use a corkscrew.
3: That's right. So, but that gives you a geosmin-like smell, which, do you know what geosmin is?
4: Mm.
3: You know, when it rains, after it's been dry for a while, and you get that beautiful aroma coming up?
4: Yes.
3: That's geosmin.
4: It's a good word. So you've got a few clues now. So you know the colour, you know what smells like.
3: And the wine might have spoken to you enough that your tasting's only confirming what you think. You're going to, when you taste it, you reinforce it. But then you're looking for balance. So that's a very important one. So how the wine feels in your mouth is important as well. So you're looking for the fruit flavour to be enhanced by that oak. You don't want the oak dominant. You don't mind the fruit being a bit dominant. You don't want the oak being dominant because it is a fruit wine.
4: Okay.
3: And then you look at the acidity level of the wine and the tannin. This is a red wine, and you look at the tannin.
4: So explain tannins.
3: Well, tannin is the dryness that comes from the skins and the seeds and the stalks of grapes. Most people have had bitter lemon or tonic water. Well, quinine gives you that bitterness, that dryness. Quinine is a tannin.
4: Okay.
3: It's one of the types of tannins it is. When you have all those things in balance on your palate and you've got the tannin that's not puckering your mouth in too much, you know, because that's what it will, because tannin reacts with protein, which is your mouth, and can cause it to dry. And then look that the wine lingers in your mouth, that's what we call the length of the wine, that the flavours linger. Wine we've just been audio tasting.
4: I know, it's weird for radio, isn't it?
3: Yes, hopefully the picture is okay. is Juriff, which of course is one of the famous varieties out of Rutherglen.
4: Is that why you picked it?
3: That's why I picked it.
4: Yeah.
3: That's right. You can put that down and have a smell yourself.
4: Okay, let me have a smell. So, wait, I've got a swish.
3: Swish around, yeah, just...
4: I might give you the microphone because I'm doing it left-handed and it's I'm not left-handed.
3: Okay.
4: I'm going to spill it on myself, Chris. Okay, swish, swish. Look at the colour. Give it a smell.
3: You see that getting those dark, almost, you know, to me, it's almost got an inky sort of character about it too. It's so rich.
4: Mm. Is this your Juriff?
3: Yes, it is.
4: Yes. You know exactly how it's made. Okay, and then do I get to taste it?
3: No, you can.
4: Okay. It's good.
3: I only picked it because it got the top gold medal.
4: So you knew it was a winner.
3: I've seen the results.
4: Well,
3: everyone's got the results in their hand.
4: Well, congratulations then.
3: Thank you.
4: Well, thank you for teaching everybody listening how to taste wine as a judge. Any advice for people going out there and trying new things and tasting wine?
3: Yeah, just remember to smell. A lot of people don't smell it. And put it in your mouth and maybe think about it a little bit, and if you enjoy it, say terrific, and then keep enjoying it.
0: I have the worst job, don't I? That is Chris Pfeiffer ending the Rural Report for today. It is 6:30 news time.
5: ABC Gippsland Local News, I'm Bex Simmons. A paedophile with a criminal history dating back to the 1990s has been jailed again after he was caught messaging teenage boys online, offering money and vapes in exchange for child sex abuse material. Jack Colantuono has more.
6: The Commonwealth charged Dean Jason Milley using a carriage service to transmit, solicit and cause child abuse material to be transmitted and using a carriage service to groom a person under 16 years. For those charges, he's been sentenced to 5.5 years in prison. He was also sentenced to 15 months jail for other charges, which he's already served in pre-sentence detention. Milley was 53 when he was recently caught sending and asking for explicit videos from teenage boys on the website Daddy Hunt. The Latrobe Valley County Court heard Milley bought vapes online.

0: fine for a 12-year-old boy who was in Western Australia. The court heard the boy had told Millie he was 14. Millie will be eligible for parole in 3 years.
1: One Nation has pledged to revive native timber harvesting in Victoria if elected to government. The minor party says it would provide resources for care of the state's forest, incentivise use of Australian timber in construction through a local wood first policy, and provide training and education support for workers. Its Victorian leader, Warren Pickering, says forest practice plans would be used based on sustainable selective harvesting models seen interstate and overseas, whilst working to protect old growth forest and native habitats. A 29-year-old man has faced court charged with 28 offences after police allegedly found him in a stolen car near Rosedale. Police say the vehicle had been spotted at a dairy farm on Saturday morning before the driver allegedly fled towards Rosedale with a punctured tyre, leaving gouge marks along the road. Officers later found the man, who was on bail at the time, and it's alleged drugs and a taser were also located after the vehicle was recovered. Police also allege the man burgled the dairy farm. Marinus Link has been granted the first transmission and infrastructure licence under Australia's new offshore infrastructure regime. Once completed, Marinus Link will be a seafloor cable linking Victoria to Tasmania with its connection point at Sandy Point near Wilson's Promontory. It's the final Commonwealth approval needed for before construction, which will ramp up in coming months. Marinus Link's head of community and social impact, Mark Lindsay, says work will begin soon.
2: We're hoping that construction or major construction can start later this year, early into 2027. We've been undertaking a whole host of preparatory works over the last 6 or so months.
1: The Coalition has pledged to remove a level crossing at a congested Warragul intersection if elected in November, but has not committed a figure to the project. Member for Narracan Wayne Farnham and Shadow Transport Minister Matthew Guy announced on Monday plans to scope a detailed design to remove the Gallagher's Crossing boom gates. The plan would be formalised in the first term of government before being submitted as a budget bid. Matthew Guy says removal of the crossing will improve traffic movements in the area.
3: We've got engineers, they're designing level crossing eliminations right across the state. They're doing that now, but the best way is to leave that to them, to come to us and say whether it's a shandy, road over, rail over, what that might look like. First point, of course, is to get to first base, and that's got to know what we're dealing with.
1: Work has begun on the new Baw-Baw Culture and Connection Precinct in Warragul. Located next to the West Gippsland Arts Centre and Civic Park, it will include a $30 million library and learning centre with creative spaces, meeting rooms and co-working spaces. Baw-Baw Shire Council will contribute $10 million in funding, with federal and state government grants covering the rest of the project's costs. Mayor Kate Wilson says the project will transform the area.
4: So much more than just books. I think the primary thing is that it's a connection space. Members of our community from every generation, every age group can come here together, connect, access learning, makers spaces, community group activities. There's so much that we'll be able to do here.
1: Taking another look at the top story, a pedophile with a criminal history dating back to the 90s has been jailed again after he was caught messaging teenage boys online, offering money and vapes in exchange for child sex abuse material. To the weather, a mostly sunny afternoon, tops of 25 degrees in Warragul and the Valley, 24 in Sale, Yarram and Bensale, 23 in Mallacoota and Wonthaggi, and 22 in Omeo.

Hi, it's Mim here. This is the theme song from the TV show Lost in Space from the 1960s. Did you watch it? I have to say I've never seen it. But there's, if there's a TV show that you've loved, the theme song kind of sinks into you. You never forget it, right? We're talking about the word lost today. I'm just throwing it out there and you see what story comes to mind. Maybe you lost your car keys, like my family. We lost them for days and days. We thought we would never find them again. We'd have to pay the expensive costs for a new set. Turned out they were just sitting in the ignition for days. And luckily, no one tried to steal our car. Maybe it's a simple story like that. Maybe something a bit more abstract. Or yeah, there's some really powerful lost stories as well. Looking forward to hearing from you this morning. I'm Mim. This is ABC Gippsland. We're going bushwalking coming up this morning with our resident Gippsland bushwalker. That's all happening soon. This is Cold Chisel.

Cold Chisel with the song Lost. Coming up after 7 o'clock, we're going to be going to East Gippsland and talk about tiny house regulation. You're allowed a small second home on a bit of land that has a home already on it. You don't need a building permit. You can have a small second home. Can't be on wheels. Has to be attached down on the ground, sitting on the ground. As soon as anything is outside of that, on wheels like a caravan or a tiny house, a second small tiny home, well, the regulations change from council to council and it's all a little confusing. Over in East Gippsland,

0: consultation is open right now, just till Friday, this Friday, to put in your ideas around the future of tiny homes and caravans on properties. Could that help with housing? Good morning, Audrey from Bensdale. Very clear sky. Pink puffy balls floating here in the sky, and the moon has put on an appearance in the west of the sky. Audrey says no rain and that her garden is looking beautiful with purple irises. Thank you, Audrey. Roland in Durham says, I loved Lost in Space. And Roland has a lost story. I lost my wallet a few days ago. Talk about stress. Had to cancel my cards. Then I found it in my gym bag. What a relief, but felt so stupid. Roland, I'm the loser. I'm always losing things. Ah, oh, dear. Thank you for that story. And the text line is 0467 842 722. Penelope Swales is a Ballara musician and a playwright. Bushwalking coming up. But Penelope Swales has written a play. This is your first play, Penelope, and it's on tonight in Carlton in Melbourne.
1: That's correct, yes. I co-wrote it with Jules DeChinqua, who's another local woman here. And it is premiering, well, not premiering, because we did it at Arc in R in November, December, just for one show. But this is the opening night of a season for the Fringe Festival.
0: How exciting. That's a really big coup.
1: Thank you. It's been a huge amount of work. I'm very fortunate to have a lovely team of creatives also from Ballara around me helping me make it happen.
0: Ballara is one of our creative towns. There's a lot of creative people there, right?
1: Oh, yeah, definitely.
0: What is your play about and what is it called and how can people come along?
1: Okay, it's called Back to Me, A Musical Journey of Survival. And I promise it's uplifting. It is about a woman who is escaping family violence. So it was written by me and Jules in response to this awful epidemic we have of violence against women, where we all live in the Latrobe Valley, which has really some of the highest rates in the state. So the character is like a sort of Gippsland every woman who is realising that she has to get out, otherwise her life is in danger. So she's got to get out of the situation. And it looks at that process that no one really knows much about. Like, where does she go? Like, how does she get help? Like, is she living in a car? Is she going through a service? So it follows her through that process of living in a car, contacting the Orange Door, getting intervention order, finally getting some new housing. It's the most dangerous time, and it's a bit of a black box that people don't understand. So we wanted to show what that's like and highlight the challenges.
0: And it's uplifting.
1: Oh, yes, because she really makes it through in the end. She really wins out. So it starts in a dark place, but you see her just every step of the way, like she's got to really fight for it, but she gets there. You know, every song she's sort of getting to another, you know, another milestone until she's finally living on her own terms again.
0: All right, Penelope, I hope some local people from Gippsland come along. How often are you showing?
1: It opens tonight and it runs for six nights. It's at the Motley Bauhaus in Carlton. And it's a nice early show. So 5:45 p.m. doors and then 6 o'clock show out by 7. So if you want to like get on the 8 o'clock train back home, you're right for that.
0: Oh, perfect.
1: And you can get tickets through the Melbourne Fringe website. Just go there and search Back to Me and you'll find it.
0: Thank you very much. Penelope from Ballara. A play on tonight in Carlton in Melbourne. Good morning. We're going to go bushwalking with Lisa Gilbert, who bushwalks around Gippsland, a solo hiker, adventure writer. Lisa, good morning.
2: Good morning. How are you?
0: We're talking about the word lost today and just seeing what stories we come up with. What comes to mind for you as a bushwalker?
2: I have a good one. And when we hike, we always talk about leave no trace. And I'm very big on that. And I was hiking in Tasmania in a very remote location. It was incredibly windy. And I've had these slides for years and years that I wear at camp. They're really light, they're comfortable, nothing fancy. Anyway, I was walking back down the hill and we got to camp and I was like, oh my gosh, one of my slides is gone. And it was wedged in the side of my pack. It was
0: one of your what was gone?
2: The slides that I wear at camp.
0: Are they shoes?
2: And, yeah, you know, just okay. Little Nike like slide things you might wear, okay, to the pool or the beach. And flew away. So I had no

0: died for a very long time. And then weeks later, someone posted on a Facebook page, bushwalking page, oh, I found this. You know, people are terrible. They just leave their rubbish. I said, oh, that's my slide. And it was all mangled and it had been on a big adventure down the side of a mountain. And the guy said, oh, did you want it back? So it's too late.
1: That's a great story. Well, at least it didn't end up as rubbish. It ended up in a bin somewhere.
0: That's right, unless he kept it, which would have been odd.
1: That would have. You never know. You never know, Lisa. What are we talking about today?
0: Today we are talking about when a walk in the forest becomes a fashion show.
1: And okay.
0: Yes, and this is a bit of a online trend that has started with content creators, you know, getting out into the outdoors, which is fantastic. But the focus is on the multiple outfit changes and the cute outfits that they're wearing on some, you know, pretty intense locations and, you know, and crazy hikes. So when I head out, you know, my fashion choices extend as far as trying not to look like Wallaby Jack or a tree. And I will wear the same thing for a week. So no fashion from me. But it's become quite a trend and it's been mocked online as well. I think you might have a little flip there.
1: Yeah, there's a group called the Inspired Unemployed, Australian comedy duo, and Zayda's grabbed a bit of sound, hiking in 2026.
2: Day one in the Dolomites. We're hiking up Eagle Rock today. I'm in my little yellow piece, Lady Labubu shorts, Kathmandu bag.
3: Shout out for Foxy Run, hooking me up this blue set and the white kit. Perfect for summoning, which is what we're doing right now. Let's get it, baby.
1: So, well, look, if some people want to fashion up on the and it gets people out in the bush, maybe it's all right.
0: Yeah, I agree. And I've been a bit torn on it because people should be able to do whatever they want, wear whatever they want. And I'm 100% on board with that. And as you say, anything that gets people out enjoying the outdoors and nature gets a tick from me. But where I do get a bit worried is, I guess, the showing this aesthetic side of hiking that maybe the safety and the preparation that goes into doing something like this might get lost and people will head out somewhere, you know, cute outfits in tow, but without the correct safety gear. And, you know, they might go out on a sunny day and suddenly the weather turns and they're stuck and they don't know what to do. And we've seen that with social media, obviously, with, you know, amazing locations where people, are, you know, are getting out en masse to see these beautiful sights and sometimes destroying that pristine nature as well.
1: Taking selfies in places which are dangerous.
0: Exactly. And, you know, I think some of these hikes that people are going on and doing this, like they're multi-night hikes. And I think it's fab if you want to look good, but I don't want to be carrying that many extra clothes when I go.
1: This just reminds me, it was years ago now. I wonder if anyone else remembers this. I think I'd only just started here at ABC Gippsland that an Instagrammer at Mallacoota on the beach tried to take a selfie with a seal and the seal bit them. That was just a bit of a lesson in leaving some of our nature alone.
0: That's right.
1: Lisa, thank you so much for chatting to us today. When's your next walk? What are you planning? You're always planning a walk. That's just part of your well-being, right? Your self.
0: Yes. And although it is sad for the people who love the snow, I'm very excited because the high country is virtually green again. And all the roads have reopened earlier than they would normally. And I'm heading up there in a couple of weeks out past Mansfield to do a bit of a loop that takes in a couple of the historic huts up there.
1: Lisa Gilbert, thank you for speaking to us and we look forward to hearing all about that as well. This is ABC Gippsland. Good morning. Dave in Lake Tyres says, how did Kylie Minogue change her clothes so quickly during the grand final performance? Dave, I have no idea. It's magic. So whoever works behind the scenes in theatre and live performances, they've got some amazing ways of just changing the set, changing outfits. It's pretty cool. Good morning, and you can text in 046

0: It is a fellow sold his farm and he was a bit adverse to paying tax. So he buried the money that he got from the farm, that he was living on 10 acres, and he buried the money. Anyway, sadly for him, the next day he had a stroke and his family came along and said, "Dad, where's the money?" And all he could say was, "Dig."
1: Oh my gosh. Do you know where these, so did you say 10 acres? Is that what you said?
0: Yeah, he's on 10 acres.
1: Do we know where that is? Kick up. And if it's in notes, I guess you can't metal detect it.
0: Yeah, it'd probably be in a tin. So
1: okay.
0: Depending how deep he buried it, it may be, but they haven't found it yet. So, and that's back in the 1980s. So it's the tin's probably rusted away and the notes would probably be all water.
1: Yeah. You know, did we have plastic money then in the 1980s or were we still paper money?
0: I think it's probably plastic, but who knows? I don't know. Nonetheless, the money's buried and they haven't found it. He probably put it down the bottom of a post or something. Who knows?
1: If he had have invested it, it would have got all the interest by now, other than just sitting there with worms.
0: Yeah, that's right. But, you know, funny things do happen in life. And my grandparents on my father's side lived down at Summers. And my grandmother went for a swim one day and the kids were teenagers sitting on the beach, my dad included. And she came out of the water and she said, "I've lost my teeth. False teeth have fallen out in the surf somewhere. Can you go and find them?" So the boys swam out there and searched and searched. And eventually they found them. They came out, "Mum, look, we found your teeth." "Oh, fantastic." She put them in her mouth and she spat them out. She said, "They're not mine."
1: Unbelievable. Actually, swimming in the surf with false teeth, I wonder if you could lose them. It's a bit of a thing, especially they're probably better now than they used to be.
0: Oh, they're a lot better, yeah. Back in those days, they were pretty chunky sort of things. And no, that didn't stick in the mouth too well. But, yeah, so when you do lose something, it can be a bit distraught. But anyway, I hope other people ring in with their stories. Loss can always sound devastating at the time, but later on you look back and say, "That was bloody funny." Excuse my French, but that was funny. And on life goes. But thank you, Mim.
1: Lewis, thank you very much. Lewis Stone, a historian in Inverloch, with those stories.

0: ABC Gippsland weather update.
1: Jonathan Howe, good morning. Welcome to ABC Gippsland. And it was another pretty chilly morning, not as cold as yesterday, I don't think.
2: Yeah, good morning, Mim. Quite a cold start, a bit of fog around, but still 2 degrees at Omeo, 5 at Sale. A little bit milder on the coast, 13 degrees at the Prom at the moment, but it will warm up to absolutely lovely day, plenty of sunshine on the way.
1: Tell us all about it.
2: Yeah, so we've got northerly winds picking up today, bringing plenty of sunshine and warmth down. So falling maximum temperatures for today, we've got Sale mostly sunny at 24 degrees. Through the Latrobe Valley, 25. Leongatha, 24. Wonthaggi going for 23. For Warragul, 25. 17 down at the Prom. And through the east of Bairnsdale, 24. Lakes Entrance, 22. Orbost, 23. Mallacoota, 23. Omeo, 22. And temperatures around 11 or 12 degrees about some of the high alpine peaks. So plenty of sunshine, just a little bit of high cloud. Absolutely beautiful day, whatever you've got planned.
1: You mentioned northerly winds. How strong will they be, Jonathan?
2: Not particularly strong today, a little bit breezy at times, and also we do have a strong wind warning for the central coast. However, not particularly windy today, but we'll start to see those winds picking up into tomorrow. So heading into tomorrow, we do see the weather changing slightly. Still quite a mild day. Temperatures for your Wednesday reaching again around that 24, 26 degree mark, but we will see the cloud picking up tomorrow. That's ahead of the next weather system. So late tomorrow, we could see a very light shower or two, most likely around East Gippsland, probably only about a millimetre or two at this stage. And that's ahead of a surface trough moving through on Thursday. So on Thursday itself, we will see showers turning to rain, possible thunderstorms as well. And the bulk of the rainfall will be across West and South Gippsland. So probably west of about Sale on Thursday. And still another warm day, 25 to 26 degrees. And we could see between 5 to 20 millimetres across West Gippsland.

0: East Gippsland probably looking about 5 millimetres or so before the rain band really spreads across the entire Gippsland on Friday. And that's when you could see another sort of 20 to 50 millimetres of rainfall. So quite a soggy day and maximum temperatures dropping back to around sort of 15 to 16 degrees. So definitely some wet weather coming up over on Thursday, particularly Friday. So hopefully you can enjoy the sunshine today. And tomorrow just a bit of cloud building, but another warm day on the way.
1: On Friday, with just the higher fire risk for East Gippsland this coming season, I guess we're already almost kind of in that season. Will East Gippsland see those big double-digit rainfalls on Friday? All the way up to the border as well and up high and also at the coast?
0: At this stage, the bulk of the rainfall does look to be sort of west and south Gippsland. As you sort of head sort of east of Bairns there, up towards Mallacoota, up towards the border, the rainfall totals at this stage are a little bit more variable, looking probably between 10 to 25 millimetres. We are expecting the higher falls, about 50 millimetre plus, to be about some of the ranges and down towards sort of south Gippsland. It really depends on where we do see some thunderstorms forming. So it is sort of 2 to 3 days out. We will be finalising some of those rainfall and flood forecasts. But at this stage, we could even see a minor flood warning being issued as well as flood watches. So if you are heading out, if you are camping or hiking, especially over the later part of the week into the weekend, definitely reminding people to keep across the forecast as it will be quite dynamic with that weather system coming through, but definitely a high chance of seeing some pretty decent rainfall totals over the next sort of in the later part of this week.
1: Just back to tomorrow, are we having another cold morning, or with the increased cloud gathering, is it a bit warmer?
0: Yeah, slightly milder. We will see those northerly winds help to keep the temperatures up overnight, and a bit of cloud as well will help to keep a lid on temperatures. So we're not expecting to see temperatures sort of falling below sort of 5 degrees on a wide scale. Most places should remain in double digits overnight tonight. So not quite as chilly, but then, yeah, certainly even though it is warmer tomorrow, people will notice the increased cloud. So it won't be quite as sunny as today. So today's a day to get out if you really want to enjoy that sunshine before the cloud increases tomorrow. And then, yeah, it takes a bit of a turn from Thursday and Friday.
1: Thank you very much for your time. Jonathan Howe from the Bureau of Meteorology. Melissa is in San Remo. We're talking about the word lost today. Hi, Melissa. What have you got?
2: Good morning. A few years ago on Christmas Day, I lost my phone.
1: And?
2: And we couldn't find it anywhere. And then we discovered that it had slipped inside my parents' baby grand piano.
1: Wow. That's a dramatic place to be found, really.
2: It really is, and my sister still jokes that I owe her for it because she found it and was able to help pull the piano apart so we could get my phone.
1: Melissa in San Remo, thank you very much. After 7 o'clock, we'll talk about tiny houses. It's a little confusing whether they're on wheels or not, what council you're in around the rules. We'll be talking specifically about East Gippsland. Consultation is open on laws around tiny houses. That's coming up. It is 7 o'clock and it's news time.

0: National Day to Remember Fallen Police Officers, a suspicious fire at an Asian grocer in Melbourne's West, and a new medical cannabis qualification driven by industry needs. ABC News, good morning. I'm Michaela Ortolan. The family of a Melbourne man missing in Cambodia fears he was targeted for his political advocacy. Hip Tran flew to Phnom Penh with a colleague to meet with Vietnamese human rights activists and has not been heard for nearly 2 weeks. Mr. Tran, who is in his early 50s, is a member of pro-democracy group Viet Tan, which the Vietnamese government considers a terrorist organisation. The Department of Foreign Affairs and Trade has confirmed it is providing consular assistance to the family of an Australian man in Cambodia. Four more fallen officers will be added to a national memorial in Canberra today as part of Police Remembrance Day honours. Ethan Seidemann reports.
1: Today's service will see the addition of four fallen officers, including Victoria Police Senior Constable Vadim Davar Hotar and Detective Leading Senior Constable Neil Thompson, who were shot dead by Desi Freeman in Porepunkah last year. The memorial service will also honour 20-year-old Constable Mia Lay, who died in a Sydney car crash last week. A march from Princes Bridge to the Victoria Police Memorial will be held in Melbourne at 10:20 this morning before a formal service. 178 Victoria Police officers have been killed while serving in the force since 1853.
0: The Reserve Bank is highly tipped to raise interest rates when it meets today to what would be the highest level in 15 years. Nick Parmeta reports.
2: After six board meetings and three rate hikes so far this year, the official cash rate is sitting at 4.35%. And if both financial markets and economists are right in predicting another quarter of a percentage rise today, it'll take that to 4.6%. As the federal government continues trying to curb inflation, Treasurer Jim Chalmers has pushed back on suggestions the government could do more to help households, instead directing blame towards global economic pressures and war in the Middle East. However, the silver lining for mortgage borrowers is that three out of Australia's four major banks are expecting the RBA to be done with rate hikes after today.
0: The OpenAI hack has hardened the federal government's resolve to mandate strict reporting rules for artificial intelligence companies. Claire Armstrong reports from Parliament House.
3: Australia was left in the dark for months before OpenAI notified the government of the Medicare statistics breach, with Labor now considering tough notification requirements for rogue AI incidents. The ABC understands this will include making tech companies immediately alert both the impacted organisation as well as Australia's cybersecurity agency. But Monash University researcher Dr. Chetan Arora says mandated reporting can only go so far.
4: What we also need to build is our own defence systems.
3: He recommends stronger cybersecurity for all public-facing government websites.
0: Five men accused of being involved in an alleged terror plot at a UK airbase have been released on bail. Here's Europe correspondent Elias Kluwer in London.
5: UK counter-terror police say the five men suspected of being involved in an alleged terror plot targeting the Fairford Air Base in southwest England were all British nationals in their 20s. The men have been released on bail under strict conditions and police are investigating whether they had links to any foreign governments, including Iran. The airbase that was allegedly targeted is occasionally used by American long-range bombers, and Tehran has previously threatened the UK if it continued to aid the US war effort. But the Iranian government has denied any involvement and says claims linking the country to the Foyward plot are a Western conspiracy.
0: Dozens of people have been killed after days of heavy rain and flooding across India, Thailand and Nepal. ABC correspondent Natalie Whiting has more.
6: Torrential rains, floods and landslides have lashed parts of South and Southeast Asia in recent days. Conditions are easing as a weather system over the Bay of Bengal weakens. In neighbouring Nepal, authorities say 21 people have been killed. Rescuers there are still searching for a dozen people missing after an avalanche in the region killed another four people. In Thailand's capital Bangkok, flooding in low-lying areas persists after more than 300 millimetres fell in 48 hours. Tens of thousands are stranded in their homes and thousands of others have been forced into temporary shelters.
0: The President of the United Arab Emirates has confirmed a visit by the Israeli Prime Minister Benjamin Netanyahu over the weekend. The Emirati state news agency WAM reported that the pair discussed bilateral relations. It comes amid uproar over a report that the UAE had warned Mr. Netanyahu that Hamas was planning a major operation shortly before the 7th of October attack, which the Israeli Prime Minister denies. A grocery store in Melbourne's West has been the target of a firebombing overnight. Ethan White is there.
7: Police say several unknown offenders broke into an Asian grocery store on Ballarat Road in Deer Park just before 11 o'clock last night. The building then caught ablaze, with fire crews and police attending the scene. The shop next door is a convenience store, and a notice posted on its door says it was closed last Friday for 90 days for reasonably being suspected of selling illicit tobacco. Police say nobody was inside the property at the time, and investigations remain ongoing.
0: Foster care experts say there needs to be more support for families reuniting with their biological children in Victoria. Mackenzie Archer has the details.
8: Support for foster carers and families in Victoria is in the spotlight following the death of an 8-month-old girl just days after she was returned to her biological parents. Advocate Heather Baird founded A Better Life for Foster Kids after growing up in the foster care system and says reunification can be difficult and distressing for children.
9: I know of many children who are forced to attend access with parents.
8: Recent legislation

0: changes mean there's now no time limit for biological parents to regain custody of their children. Children and Family Services Chief Executive Wendy Sturgis says parents need more support if the changes are to be effective in the long term.
1: A council in Melbourne South East has launched a new plan to combat anti-Semitism. Glen Eira Council is home to Australia's largest Jewish population and has seen an increase in reported anti-Semitic incidents since the October 7 attacks. Nearly 3 years on, the council is developing anti-Semitism training for staff and working with high-risk areas to upgrade security. Mayor Simon Zmud says many residents continue to be targeted.
2: It's making people feel like they don't belong. It's starting to make some people feel like they don't want to go out in public, don't want to go to events, don't want to have Jewish events, don't want to be able to live a Jewish life in Australia.
1: Federation TAFE says its new medicinal cannabis qualification has been driven by industry need. The Victorian TAFE is the first to launch a nationally recognised Certificate 3 qualification in medicinal cannabis cultivation and production. Federation TAFE teacher Nick Spur says the industry was crying out for a qualification of this nature.
3: Everyone from industry, from growers to manufacturers, every aspect really have offered their time to be involved or support however they can. This is something that the industry is crying out for and are really happy to get behind and support.
1: With sport, here's Fraser Fife.
4: Three-time Premiership coach Chris Fagan says he wants to stay involved in AFL football regardless of whether he walks away from the Brisbane Lions. Despite being contracted for 2027, the 65-year-old is taking time to determine his next move after 10 seasons in charge at the club. Fagan has told Fox Sports he's still working out whether he has the energy to coach at the top level for another year.
5: If I don't continue with Brisbane, I think I'll move back to Melbourne to be around my daughters and son-in-laws and the grandkids.
4: Nathan Ellis and Joel Davies will miss the final one-day international of Australia's cricket tour off South Africa through injury. Both will return home to Australia for further assessment. The Socceroos are expecting to face a fired-up Brazil in tonight's international friendly in Brisbane. The Brazilians have a point to prove after scoring an equaliser in the dying seconds of Friday's first match in Townsville. And the 2026 Australian Short Course Swimming Championships get underway in Sydney from today.
1: To the weather now, there's a strong wind warning for the Port Phillip, West Coast and Central Coast. For the state, patchy morning fog in the east, dry and sunny, apart from some high cloud at times, isolated showers developing in the southwest at night, a warm day tending hot in the northwest. For Melbourne, partly cloudy, no rain today, a top of 24 degrees. Tomorrow, cloudy, also 24 degrees. Thursday, rain, 23. Friday, showers, a top of 16 degrees. Right now, it's 12 degrees. ABC News.

0: That's the theme song for Lost in Space, a 1960s TV show. Is that from your era? I'd love to hear if you love it. We've had some texts in already, people remembering that show. Little before my time, but it does have the word lost in it. Like your song request, David in Wonthaggi, I'll try and play that coming up. We're throwing out the word lost today, and you're throwing back stories that involve the word lost. Anything goes. Tony in Woodside. Absolutely. We've all done this, Tony. Tony says, on losing things, have you ever thought that you've lost your sunglasses but you find them on your head? I've actually been talking on the phone to my mum while thinking I've lost my phone and looking for my phone. Gosh, that sounds mad when I say it out loud, but it's true. You heard earlier from Lewis in Inverloch about potential buried money in the Inverloch area. Get out your metal detector.
1: In the 1980s, a fellow sold his farm and he was a bit adverse to paying tax. So he buried the money that he got from the farm, that he was living on 10 acres, and he buried the money. Anyway, sadly for him, the next day he had a stroke and his family came along and said, Dad, where's the money? And all he could say was, dig.
0: Well, I think someone should be looking for this money. That's your future right there under the ground. It is 12 minutes past 7 here on ABC Gippsland. Lots coming up this morning here on ABC Gippsland, and right now we're going to have a conversation around tiny houses. Now, in Victoria, on your block, if you already have an existing house, you can build what's called a small second home or a small second dwelling. No building permits. It can't be on wheels, though. It has to be a structure. And there's some rules around the size, etc. That's fine. That's all hunky-dory. When it comes to more than one small second dwelling, or as soon as there's wheels on something, everything changes. And it's pretty confusing because a tiny house and a caravan are classed, they're through Vic roads and classed as vehicles, and it all gets a bit confusing. But are they part of a solution to housing? And your features reporter Rachel Lucas has spent a bit of time in East Gippsland recently talking to homeless people and people working with homeless people. It is an issue in East Gippsland like it is across Gippsland. Right now, if you are in East Gippsland and you would like to have your say on local laws around tiny houses, caravans, you need to have your say right now. It's open for consultation until Friday. Fiona Weigel is the CEO with East Gippsland Shire Council. Good morning, Fiona.
2: Good morning, Mim, and good morning to your listeners.
0: How do people get on board and have a say around local laws when it comes to tiny houses, caravans on wheels, and also permanent smaller structures and the local laws around them?
2: Great question. And our local laws are really, really broad and really quite complex to review and change. So we want to give people several opportunities to comment. The first is some really sort of broad consultation to get the themes right and get an understanding of what people are really looking at and what's important to people. And that includes tiny homes. And that's open until Friday. And then we'll scoop up all that feedback from the community. We'll do a first draft of the local law. And then we'll put that out for consultation and for feedback from December till February. So this is the first opportunity that people have to provide feedback, but certainly not the last.
0: What are the current regulations? And I imagine people can find that on the East Gippsland Shire website, just to jump back for a second. That's where people find it or go in person.
2: If that's scroll right down, it's on our Your Say page. So if you scroll down to the bottom of our homepage, it's there.
0: What are the current regulations around having a tiny home with wheels on your property?
2: So the current regulations, and these have been the regulations for quite some time, is that you can only live in a caravan or something on wheels for 28 days on private property, and there must be a dwelling on that land as well. Now, we know that things have changed, and we know that, you know, there's been some recent state government planning changes that are, as you said, talk about second dwellings and encouraging second dwellings. But they don't address tiny homes. So that's why we're looking at this as part of our local law review, because we recognise that what was probably a fine law 10 years ago is not fit for purpose now. And we want to have another look at this and understand how we can make it easier for people who do want to live in a tiny home to do that safely. Our councillors have been keen for us to look at this, so they wanted to make sure that we looked at this as part of the review of our local law.
0: 28 days seems almost cruel for someone who is homeless, potentially looking after children at the same time, or their own mental well-being, all sorts of things, probably potentially looking for work, all the complexities that come with being at that point in your life, and you have 28 days. If you're if someone has said, look, yeah, we've got the caravan here or a tiny home on wheels, and then you've got legally meant to move on after 28 days.
2: It's complex, and yes, 28 days isn't long. When the law was drafted over 10 years ago, that was seen by the community as an okay time frame. But as we all know, things have changed quite dramatically since then. And

0: that's why we want to have a look at this law. You know, we're not actively enforcing it at the moment. However, it is the law, and if we had a complaint, we would have to investigate and potentially move someone on. And that's why, rather than turn a blind eye to a law, we want to actually review the law and make sure it's fit for purpose.
1: Fiona, thank you very much. What are you imagining the change to be once it all the consultation's finished?
0: Yeah, look, we'll really be looking at what comes out from people's feedback. We've also been looking at a range of other councils that are sort of doing similar things. Some of them are saying 6 months, some of them aren't putting a time frame at all. So we're going to take our lead from the councillors and from the community and see what the community thinks is a reasonable period of time.
1: Thank you very much. Fiona Weigel is the CEO of East Gippsland Shire Council. And if you have something to say about this potential local law change in East Gippsland, you have until Friday to get in touch with council and let them know your thoughts. If you're in a different shire around Gippsland, you can always contact your council and let them know your thoughts. Most councils have around that 28 days for a caravan or tiny home on wheels, once it's on a property on wheels, 28 days. I think they are often just looking the other way, but that is the actual law. And if there's not an existing dwelling as well, that idea of a tiny home, it goes to 28 days too. Isaac Carney is from the East Gippsland Housing Affordability Conversation Group. Good morning, Isaac.
2: Hey, Mim. How are you?
1: Good. Now, it sounds like there's change afoot, albeit quite slow. Is it too slow for some people who are at the moment at risk of homelessness and caught between these laws?
2: Well, yes, definitely. I mean, I think that this process of changing the local laws that you were talking about, this first phase ends on Friday, but I think that the whole process will be another year at least. And I guess that's just for East Gippsland, and we know there's a lot of people sleeping rough, but also people already living in tiny houses all across the state. And at the moment, there's only a couple of councils that allow tiny houses on wheels to be used indefinitely as a dwelling. But, you know, we're still, I guess, are quite happy that East Gippsland is leading the way, and we had the councillors already moving two motions that kind of moved this process. And it was last November that they all agreed that they wanted to remove this time limitation on tiny houses on wheels in East Gippsland, and I think this is a good a good sign, but also a good example for other councils in Gippsland and across the state.
1: And I can see that there are some complexities. It's all well and good for people to have housing, but the removal of waste, whether it's rubbish or human waste, what kind of situation happens around rates, or do they
2: That's
1: have
2: right.
1: to access running water? Does there have to be the council needs to look at people being safe and they're not being on other issues caused. But
2: that's right.
1: What are you imagining? Are you imagining that people could park tiny homes on an empty block for a period of time, and that it all gets a little relaxed? What's some of what you might see in your mind anyway, Isaac, if this law gets changed in the future?
2: I think, and from conversations that we've had with Man Alexander Shire councillors and people there that have been working on this issue for quite some time, the laws there, they allow tiny houses on wheels where there's already an existing dwelling. So that means that, you know, all the planning permits and all the services infrastructure has been set up already. I think what we'd like to see is improving on the Mount Alexander Shire and, for instance, tiny houses on wheels to be able to be plugged in into an existing septic or waste treatment, you know, if you have sewage connected to the property. And alternatively, there's also like EPA approved composting toilets that could be also used in tiny houses on wheels.

0: safely. So I think that this is, I guess, part of the process that's going to happen now and throughout the year, is to see how we can actually make it a bit better. I mean, we know that tiny houses on wheels are not the solution to housing affordability, but they're one part of the solution, and it can allow either younger people or also older people that perhaps want to live close to their family, just to being able to do it that without having to build a new house, without having to spend hundreds of thousands of dollars.
1: And that arbitrary kind of definition between on wheels or off wheels is part of the issue. Having them on wheels just gives people a bit more flexibility if they do live in it for a period of time to save for a first home deposit, or keep options open. If it's on wheels, it's easier to sell and move on with life. So, yeah, perhaps councils need to look at that, those definitions on wheels and off wheels. Maybe that's not a change.
0: Yeah, well, because they're on wheels, they're classed as a caravan. It's just that they're built in a very different way. So a tiny house on wheels, it's practically built like a regular house. They have insulation, it might have double glazed windows. So they're kind of like a proper building, but it's just built on a trailer that has wheels.
1: Isaac, thank you for speaking to us. Isaac is from East Gippsland Housing Affordability Conversation. It's a group looking outside the box at housing for East Gippsland. David in Wonthaggi, thanks for the song request. This is Get Lost by Andrew Swift. Out with-

0: Andrew Swift. Thanks, David and Juan Faggy, for throwing out a song request. This text, I've heard that a time capsule from the 80s that was at what was previously called Terralganese Primary School went missing, and many former students never got the chance to open it. Many believe the time capsule was moved, possibly to Lydiard Road Primary School, with some recalling it was due to be opened later, but no one has any real idea of what happened to it. Thank you. Helen says, if it is a tiny house or caravan without wheels, councils will be able to come up with some sort of tax or fee to charge the owner. Helen, thank you for that text message in. There does seem to be a tax or fee for most things. We're going to learn a word. It's that time of the week. Teach us a word. We've had some great ones the last few weeks. Shane Hogan is from the Offshore Surf School at Inverloch. Well, I already know hang 10, Shane, so there you go. I'm all down with the surf lingo.
1: You are, by the sound of it.
0: Does anyone actually say that? Let's go.

0: hang 10?
1: Oh, not that often, but it definitely still a word used. Yeah, I haven't
0: Okay.
1: heard anyone say that, but maybe they will after today.
0: I think they will. Shane, what have you got to throw at us today?
1: Well, when you go when you're surfing, there's sort of three words that are pretty important with surfing. It's when you take off on a wave, you've got like gravity where you start falling down the wave, and then you start to do a maneuver where you sort of turn off the wave. So there's three words: speed, power, and flow. They talk about in surfing. So if you get the speed, you can then do a powerful maneuver. But the word that I like the most is flow. And when you see a really, I reckon, a not in my opinion, a really nice surfer is when they do this, they take off and they get, gravity happens, they do this nice turn off the bottom wave, and then they do another turn, but they don't lose speed through any of those turns. They sort of like don't go stop starty. They really like just flow, and it has this smoothness, like they're just flowing effortlessly, and it can make them look just, they make sometimes when they're doing it, when they're in the flow, it looks so easy, but it's not that easy.
0: What
1: So
0: does
1: they're
0: it,
1: sort of just flowing.
0: Shane, what does it feel like, Shane from Inverloch, when you get in the flow?
1: Well, I don't know. I think you can get flow in lots of things, I reckon, but it really, what happens for me if I'm in the flow, it gets you really in the moment. Like you're not thinking about anything else and you're really just going with it. It's like the energy, you're just with it. You're not like fighting against it. You're just moving effortlessly on the wave. And it can just, and it's, that's all about timing and positioning yourself. But it's a really nice feeling where I feel it just sort of gets you in the moment and nothing else, you think about nothing else.
0: It's pretty cool getting in a flow state. I think everyone would have something. It might be knitting, it might be gardening, it might be whatever work you do, where you just, for a little while, you're not fighting it or thinking about it. You're just
1: No.
0: doing it.
1: It's smooth, yeah, effort. It feels a bit effortless. And I must admit, I've had it like I was playing. I also played when I was younger, I played a lot of football. And I remember when, if you're ever like having a good game in sport, it could be football, never, you're sort of not thinking too much about anything. You're just running with the flow. You're moved to where the ball's going, or you'll be looking at it. You're not sort of thinking, I need to run there. You don't even think. It's just happening because you're in the flow.
0: Hey, Shane, thank you so much. Shane Hogan bringing us into a flow state from offshore surf school at Inverloch. We've got a bit of juggle. Hi, Beck Simmons is coming in to do local news. We've got a few tech issues here. I'm going to play a little bit of this. Since, well, we've been talking about tiny houses, it made this song come to mind. This is Peter Seeger, and local news is coming up.
2: Little boxes on the hillside, little boxes made of ticky-tacky, little boxes, little boxes, little boxes all the same. There's a green one and a pink one and a blue one and a yellow one, and they're all made out of ticky-tacky and they all look just the same. And the people.
3: Good morning, ABC Gippsland Local News. I'm Beck Simmons. A pedophile with a criminal history dating back to the 1990s has been jailed again after he was caught messaging teenage boys online, offering money and vapes in exchange for child sex abuse material. Jack Colantuono has more.
4: The Commonwealth charged Dean Jason Milley using a carriage service to transmit, solicit and cause child abuse material to be transmitted and using a carriage service to groom a person under 16 years. For those charges, he's been sentenced to 5.5 years in prison. He was also sentenced to 15 months jail for other charges, which he's already served in pre-sentence detention. Milley was 53 when he was recently caught sending and asking for explicit videos from teenage boys on the website Daddy Hunt. The Latrobe Valley County Court heard Milley bought vapes online for a 12-year-old boy who was in Western Australia. The court heard the boy had told Milley he was 14. Milley will be eligible for parole in 3 years.
3: One Nation has pledged to revive native timber harvesting in Victoria if elected

0: to government. The Minor Party says it would provide resources for care of the state's forest, incentivise use of Australian timber in construction through a local wood first policy, and provide training and education support for workers. Its Victorian leader, Warren Pickering, says forest practice plans would be used based on sustainable selective harvesting models seen interstate and overseas, whilst working to protect old-growth forest and native habitats. Marinus Link has been granted the first transmission and infrastructure licence under Australia's new offshore infrastructure regime. Once completed, Marinus Link will be a seafloor cable linking Victoria to Tasmania with its connection point at Sandy Point near Wilson's Promontory. It's the final Commonwealth approval needed before construction, which will ramp up in coming months. Marinus Link's head of community and social impact, Mark Lindsay, says work will begin soon.
1: We're hoping that construction or major construction can start later this year, early into 2027. We've been undertaking a whole host of preparatory works over the last 6 or so months.
0: A 29-year-old man has faced court charged with 28 offences after police allegedly found him in a stolen car near Rosedale. Police say the vehicle had been spotted at a dairy farm on Saturday morning at Gormandale before the driver allegedly fled towards Rosedale with a punctured tyre, leaving gouge marks along the road. Officers later found the man, who was on bail at the time, and it's alleged drugs and a taser were also located after the vehicle was recovered. Police also allege the man burgled the dairy farm. The Coalition has pledged to remove a level crossing at a congested Warragul intersection if elected in November, but has not committed a figure to the project. Member for Narracan Wayne Farnham and Shadow Transport Minister Matthew Guy announced on Monday plans to scope a detailed design to remove the Gallagher's crossing boom gates. The plan would be formalised in the first term of government before being submitted as a budget bid. Matthew Guy says removal of the crossing will improve traffic movement in the area.
2: We've got engineers, they're designing level crossing eliminations right across the state. They're doing that now, but the best way is to leave that to them, to come to us and say whether it's a shandy, road over, rail over, what that might look like. First point, of course, is to get to first base, and that's got to know what we're dealing with.
0: Work has begun on the new Borbor Culture and Connection Precinct in Warragul. Located next to the West Gippsland Arts Centre and Civic Park, it will include a $30 million library and learning centre with creative spaces, meeting rooms and co-working spaces. Borbor Shire Council will contribute $10 million in funding, with federal and state government grants covering the rest of the project's cost. Mayor Kate Wilson says the project will transform the area.
3: So much more than just books. I think the primary thing is that it's a connection space. Members of our community from every generation, every age group can come here together, connect, access learning, makers spaces, community group activities. There's so much that we'll be able to do here.
0: To the weather, a mostly sunny afternoon, tops of 25 degrees in Warragul and the Latrobe Valley, 24 in Sale, Yarram and Bensdale, 23 in Mallacoota and Wonthaggi, and 22 in Omeo. And that's the latest ABC Gippsland Local News.

0: Lost in Space theme song from the 1960s TV show. Good morning, I'm Mim. Hey, we're talking about the word lost this morning, and you can throw out a story if you've got one. This is Lewis from Inverloch with a story about swimming in the ocean.
1: And my grandmother went for a swim one day, and the kids were teenagers sitting on the beach, my dad included. And she came out of the water and she said, "I've lost my teeth. False teeth have fallen out in the surf somewhere. Can you go and find them?" So the boys swam out there and searched. And eventually they found them. They came out, "Mum, look, we found your teeth. Oh, fantastic." She put them

0: me. I think she spat them out. She said they're not mine.
1: What a story. Superintendent Mark Edwards is usually joining you on a Monday morning for a police chat. Good morning, Mark.
2: How are you, Mim?
1: I'm good. Now, you get all sorts of lost property coming through police stations, right?
2: We do. And it's quite funny that that last little grab you just played, I can remember years ago when I worked at Brunswick, we had a set of false teeth handed into the police station. So maybe that man, his mother or grandmother, they might have been the teeth. But anyway.
1: It could have been them. Mark, what are some other things you've seen come across the counter there at the police station?
2: So we had I remember years ago when I worked in the Western region, we had a prosthetic hand handed in to the police station. So,
1: wow.
2: Yeah. So that was a bit of a new one for me. But luckily we found the owner, which was quite funny because this guy came in to claim his hand, but he had another hand on. So there was all sorts of jokes with the washhouse keeper and this fella claiming his hand because he had a hand. They said, "Hang on, mate, you've already got a hand. That's not yours." So then he takes off his hand and then puts the other one on and says, "There you go, see if it fits." So
1: if the shoe fits.
2: Yeah.
1: Mark, I imagine just a lot of ordinary things like phones and wallets and keys. They're the things we're all losing all the time.
2: Well, they're the biggest thing, Mim, that we get handed into the police station, the keys. And, you know, we have processes for lost property where we record it in a system. But with keys, we don't. We have most police stations have what we call a key bucket or a key tub, where we just place the keys. And if people come in and say they've lost their keys, we let them have a bit of a rummage through the key bucket. So, because them and glasses.
1: Oh yes, glasses. That would glasses be it.
2: My best mate. He's an absolute cracker, Mike. If you're listening, I'm talking about you. He loses his glasses everywhere he goes. I remember I went to India with him years ago and left his glasses on the plane when we got off in Delhi. And, he's just hopeless with his glasses. So that's a very common one for us. And, of course, the other common one you've got is Craig McRae, the Collingwood coach, coming in to report that his team have lost their mojo. That's another common one for us. That's for you, Zeta.
1: Zeta, that was for you. Superintendent Mark Edwards, thank you so much. We're going to hear now from Kevin Griffin from Bass Coast. Kevin, the Merrill chains from that way. You're right. Can you remind us of this story?
3: Yes, good morning, ma'am. How are you?
1: I'm good. Remind us, these Merrill chains are quite expensive, and can you remind us what happened here?
3: Sure, very much. You're very right. They're expensive. They're valued at more than $100,000. In fact, the City of Melbourne chains have been reported by Nicholas Rees as being worth $1 million, so our chains would have been worth well over $100,000. This sad saga is an indelible stain on integrity and governance at Bass Coast Shire Council. They covered up this crime for more than a decade before it became public, and it only became public in 2024 due to the good efforts of Mr. John Dusher, a former mayor who served 26 years on council, and also great reporting too from our local newspaper, the Sentinel Times. But this is a terrible thing. It's something that Sir Humphrey Appleby, I'm sure, the late Sir Humphrey Appleby, would be laughing with delight at the way Bass Coast Shire Council has used evasive techniques and obfuscation to keep this matter from the public. And to this very day, council remains unwilling to give a full and proper police report to the police to have the crime investigated.
1: So they've just disappeared. Who is Sir Humphrey Appleby?
3: Thank you for playing
1: what a name.
3: Thank you for playing the Lost in Space theme. That really took me back to my childhood. And back to the younger days also, Sir Humphrey Appleby, a fictional character in the British comedy series Yes Minister, a hilarious show. But Sir Humphrey Appleby, much like many at Bass Coast Shire Council, was a master of evasiveness and obfuscation and weasel words and all the other terms we like to use in regard to politicians at all levels.
1: Okay, so the mayoral chains of Bascoshire that have disappeared, there's a bit of Sir Humphrey Appleby-ism happening around them, you think?
3: 100%, yeah. Bascoshire Council do not want to talk about this. They want to bury it. I managed to unearth quite a bit of information from them through public questioning a couple of years ago, but the more questions they answered at public question time, they realised they were digging the hole deeper for themselves, so they actually shut the conversation down and said any further questioning about this matter will only be answered through Freedom of Information requests, which I did, of course, and unsurprisingly, Bascoshire Council came back and said, well, anything that's not already in a public record, we're going to treat that as exempt documents and not release it. So currently I'm waiting to hear back from the Office of the Victorian Information Commissioner in regard to my request that they review Bascoshire Council's decision to remain silent on this and keep the information hidden from the public.
1: Kevin, thank you very much. This is ABC Gippsland. You can call in 1300 295 222. How are you feeling? We've come out of winter. Oh my gosh, how many sniffles are about? Flus, colds, all sorts of things. It's like I suddenly came out of winter and I said, yes, we didn't get sick. And I didn't touch wood. And we all got a head cold. A lot of people, if you ask, hey, how are you? The answer is, oh, I'm pretty exhausted. I'm pretty tired. Dr. Ferdy Balthar is from the Melbourne Institute and is part of the HILDA survey team. Have you heard of the HILDA survey? It's pretty amazing. They have a huge amount of people. You'll be able to tell us in a moment, Dr. Ferdy, that are yearly surveyed just on all sorts of questions and well-being, and their lives are followed, and the data collected is very interesting. Dr. Ferdy, good morning.
4: Morning, ma'am.
1: Now, if you could just let us know quickly, how many people are surveyed each year as part of the HILDA survey?
4: Yeah, so it's the Household Income and Labour Dynamics in Australia survey, and we survey roughly 17,000 people, and it's been running since 2001 every year.
1: Roughly the same 17,000 people?
4: Yes, so that's the advantage of the HILDA survey, is because it's longitudinal. We can track the same people over time as well.
1: And you bring new people in as well to be tracked?
4: Correct. So if, for example, if children in the household become 15 years and or older, once they're 15, they're, for example, eligible to answer some of the adult questionnaires. So people can, of course, new people can come in, and some people can also leave the survey.
1: Now, an interesting thing that's been found in the survey this time around is a conversation that's come out of it around people feeling tired. Who's feeling tired, Dr. Ferdy?
4: Yeah, so it's about four questions that ask people about how much energy they have if they feel worn out and feel tired. And we see that for almost everybody, except maybe the 65 and older age group, we see levels of fatigue have increased substantially for men and for women. But interestingly, it's more the younger age groups where we see this. So 15 to 24 groups, and then also 25 to 34.
1: Why could that be?
4: Well, we see that started around 2010, 2011. So there's a lot of potential explanations for that. The one is that we see is that the increase in fatigue starts around the same time that we also see a significant deterioration in mental health over time. So that could be, you know, increasing economic insecurity. We know there's been a decline in social connection, rising rates of loneliness. And then I think a really big one here is probably social media and the role of technology. So, you know, there's been a significant increase in screen time, for example, and how that affects, you know, people's sleep, for example, also the constant information flows and how that could lead to cognitive overload. So I think it's easy to imagine how all of that can make people just feel more tired in general.
1: Trying to think, I might get Zeta, if Zeta can hear me, to look up when smartphones came along. Or do you know, Dr. Ferdy?
4: Yeah, not exactly, but I do know around 2009, I think, was about when the first iPhone got released.
1: And Sorry, and 2011 is when people started reporting, I feel pretty tired.
4: Yes, and you also, I think, Instagram.
1: It's got to be a correlation, right?
4: Well, look, it's very difficult to establish causation in this case, but I would be, you know, I think the evidence is really strong to suggest that at least one of the reasons for this must be the increase in social media use and also, you know, people just using technology and how much that has infiltrated their lives. And I suspect it's kind of a hidden issue. I don't think it's something that gets a lot of attention, but it's probably one of the unforeseen consequences.
1: Dr. Ferdy, are you tired?
4: Almost always, yes.
1: Why do you think?
4: Well, I think it's also partly because of kids. So I've got a small kid. So I think household duties, caregiving duties plays a role. You've got a lot of pressure work-wise, for example. Just in general, I think it's a relatively difficult environment to live in these days, and you need to be quite, I think, resilient.
1: Dr. Ferdy, thank you very much for speaking to us today. Zeta Glavanovic on the text line, on our little personal communication line here, is saying, yeah, around 2007 to 2010 is when smartphones started to become popular, and having the apps on them like Instagram came out in 2010, Snapchat 2011, Facebook 2004. Does all feed into that? Your thoughts are always welcome. On the text line, I'm going to throw it out for you, 0467 842 722. Coming up, a personal story about heart health. That's on the way. And the word lost is sitting out there for you to think of a story. Anything goes. 1300 295. This is the number to call. I'll start it again. 1300 295 222. I'm Mim. This is ABC Gippsland. And here for your ears is The Clash.

0: Newsflash. Lost in the supermarket. It happens. You go in for one thing and the next minute your arms are so full that you're going to find a basket or a trolley or you've somehow kind of got them sitting in your jumper carrying them along. That's the clash. Good morning. You'll hear a personal story about heart health in just a moment. Couple of public announcements from you. This one, a 4-metre white shark was spotted yesterday morning off the shore of Powlett River Beach in Kilcunda. And today is the Raymond Island Food Swap. It's on this morning at 10 a.m. and it's held at the Raymond Island Ferry Park. If you live anywhere in the area and you've got veggies aplenty or fruit, whatever you've got, head along. You can swap, browse and have a coffee and company. This is ABC Gippsland. You can text in whatever you need us to know on the text line, 0467 842 722. Talking about the word lost today, you've mentioned the town of Yallourn and money to interest rates. Let's hear a personal story about heart health this morning. Philip Wilson is 72 years old and lives in Lake Sentrance. Good morning, Philip.
1: Yeah, good morning. How are you?
0: I'm good. Thanks for sharing your story today. You start from the start and tell us your story.
1: Well, start from the start. I've been a master mariner for quite a few years, and back in 2013, it would have been, I had to go for an annual medical, and a doctor told me then, this was in Bundaberg, said that I had a heart murmur, and whilst it wasn't too concerning at the time, they decided to keep an eye on it. So subsequently, every year after that, I had to have another medical, and the murmur didn't seem to be getting any worse. But moving along to about 2017, I think it was, I had a TIA, which is a sort of a small stroke, and that was due to a blockage in my carotid artery. So I had an operation to remove the blockage there, and then after that they found that I had another blockage in my heart. By this time I'd moved to Brisbane, and so I had an operation then to put a stent in. And during COVID, I decided to retire. I'd been working as a dredge master over in Perth, and it was just a bit too hard to go backwards and forwards to Perth with all the restrictions due to COVID. So I bought a small farm and was working on a farm, but I sort of became out of breath quite a bit as I was working with sheep and goats and what have you. And anyway, we decided to sell the farm and moved onto a yacht, onto a sailing vessel. And we actually sailed up the coast to Townsville and back down, all the way down to Lake's Entrance. And when we got to Lake's Entrance, we liked it that much, we decided to buy a house here. And part of that story is that I had to get a Victorian licence. And so part of that is that I went for the licence, and they said that due to my age and medication, I had to have a medical. And it was during that medical, I went and saw Dr. Bloom down at Lake's Entrance Medical Centre, and he said, "Oh, your heart murmur's getting pretty bad." And he said, "I'll send you off for an echocardiogram." So I went for that, and they said, "Oh, wow, it's really blocked up. I'll put you in touch with Dr. Sonny

0: Armour from Victoria Heart, and was there. He said, "Well, we've got to do the operation." So he booked me in, and about 6 months to go, and here I am with a new heart valve.
1: So, Philip, is the message you're giving us, keep an eye on your heart and check in on it if it's not sounding all right?
0: I think that's the major thing, is that, you know, you just tend to carry on with the normal life and you think, oh, I'm just getting a bit out of breath and, you know, maybe I'm just not as fit as I used to be and, you know, I'd be pushing a wheelbarrow full of concrete up a driveway or something. You go, wow, that was a bit hard, but and a bit puffed out. But you say, oh, well, I'm just getting a bit old now. You know, leave it go, she'll be right, sort of thing. And really, I think it's probably a good thing that just about everybody over the age of 60 should have an echocardiogram to check on their heart, because you never know what's going on.
1: Philip, thank you so much for speaking to us on ABC Gippsland. It's coming up to news time at 8 o'clock. This is Sister Sledge.

0: ABC News with Michaela Ortolan. Good morning. Pro-democracy group Viet Tan alleges a Melbourne man and his Norwegian-Vietnamese colleague have been abducted by Vietnamese authorities in what it says is an act of transnational repression. Victoria Pengilly has this exclusive report.
1: 50-year-old Hip Tran travelled to Cambodia with his Norwegian-Vietnamese colleague Duc Thun Nguyen earlier this month. The pair flew into Phnom Penh to meet Vietnamese human rights activists but haven't been heard from since the 18th of September when they missed their return flight. Mr Tran is a member of Viet Tan, a political group that advocates for democracy in Vietnam and which the Vietnamese government considers a terrorist organisation. His family say they're worried he's been targeted for being a dissident, though there's no evidence of who is responsible.
0: The Department of Foreign Affairs and Trade says it's providing consular assistance to the family of an Australian reported missing in Cambodia. The AI boom is being partly credited for a $6 billion improvement to the federal budget's bottom line. It had been forecast that the budget would finish up in a deficit of $28 billion, but the final budget outcome for the 25-26 financial year shows it was only $22 billion. Independent economist Chris Richardson from Rich Insight says the extra tax revenue was driven by better-than-expected returns on superannuation and other investments.
2: Part of that is because Australian superannuation now invest a lot of money overseas as well, and the US markets in particular are buoyed by the rise of artificial intelligence. They made bigger bucks, which means the tax man earns bigger bucks as well.
0: Maston Rangers Shire Council says it's too soon to comment on what specific measures may be taken at Hanging Rock after a man fell and died at the popular tourism spot on Friday. Wade Stevens has more.
3: A man died at the summit on Friday when he fell while climbing the rock just before 1 o'clock in the afternoon. The council says it will review the circumstances surrounding Friday's death, including whether any changes to procedures, signage or infrastructure should be considered. It says it will await the findings of the coroner's investigation before carefully considering any recommendations and before determining whether further action is required. The death on Friday prompted the council to close the summit walk over the long weekend, but the reserve remains open.
0: US President Donald Trump has confirmed US negotiators have spoken with Iranian officials today. Mr. Trump rejected Iran's latest peace proposal over the weekend, and Tehran has since said that it's ready for the war to resume, but also open for diplomacy. Mr. Trump has told reporters at the Oval Office that his team has spoken with the Iranians, and he's doubled down on claims that the US has the upper hand.
4: As far as I'm concerned, it's going to be one way or the other. It's going to go pretty quickly.
0: To sport, AFL coach Chris Fagan says he'll move back to Melbourne if he doesn't decide to stay on with the Brisbane Lions for another year. The 65-year-old has been weighing up his future after leading the club to a third straight premiership in last Saturday's 7-point win over Fremantle. Fagan has considered stepping down from the role for the past few seasons, but says he still wants to stay involved in the game.
5: The club's very, very keen to keep me going. If I don't coach again, I do want to stay involved in footy in some way, shape or form. It's more just the being the head coach and having all that responsibility all the time that is the thing that weighs on you.
0: And France have claimed a 1-0 win over Belgium in their UEFA Nations League soccer clash in Brussels. Both sides had their chances throughout the match, but it was a late solo strike from French substitute Michael Elise in the 88th minute that secured victory for the visitors. Elsewhere, Italy picked up their first points with a 4-1 win away to Turkey, while Sweden secured a 3-1 win at home over Poland. Montenegro and Bosnia and Herzegovina also recorded victories over Armenia and Romania, respectively. To the weather now, there's a strong wind warning for the Port Phillip West Coast and Central Coast for the state. Patchy morning fog in the east for Melbourne, partly cloudy, a top today of 24 degrees. Tomorrow, cloudy, also 24 degrees. Right now, it's 15 degrees. ABC News. Good morning, welcome to AM. I'm Rachel Mealy, coming to you from the lands of the Turrbal and Yuggera people in Brisbane. On today's program, Middle East conflict is fueling inflation. Donald Trump's now calling Iran's leaders crazy, yet says the US will win the war very soon. And the test flight of a giant rocket Elon Musk is planning to one day send to the moon.
6: This is the largest spacecraft ever sent into orbit, a very powerful rocket. All this morning, we have been abuzz over here at the excitement that this test flight has brought to us.
0: More financial pain is on the way for Australian households, with the Reserve Bank widely tipped to raise interest rates this afternoon. A quarter of a percentage hike would take the official cash rate to 4.6%, the highest level in 15 years. Economists say the central bank has little choice because inflation remains stubbornly high and energy prices are still high due to the war in the Middle East. Rachel Hayter reports.
7: Up and down.
8: A trip to Perth's King's Park keeps school holidays fun and low cost for this young family.
7: Everything's just so expensive. And with a daughter that's in kindy and then having a son that's in daycare as well, me working part-time to accommodate the school rush and everything like that, can't afford to do anything else.
8: Three interest rate hikes this year are already taking a toll. And another rise today would make balancing the household budget harder still.
7: You're sort of just paying your mortgage, paying your rates, paying your utilities. There's no space to really put money aside.
8: Markets and economists expect the Reserve Bank to raise the cash rate this afternoon from 4.35 to 4.6%. Its highest level since November 2011.
9: It's really almost a bit of a perfect storm for inflation.
8: Chief economist at the National Australia Bank, Sally Auld, believes higher than expected consumer price index data for July, combined with global inflation.

0: inflationary pressures have left the central bank with little choice but to move.
1: Things like a continuation of elevated energy prices because of the Middle East conflict, and then also the build-out of infrastructure associated with artificial intelligence putting upward pressure on demand for skilled labour and possibly materials, also adding to inflation. Those things feel like they are being realised possibly more quickly than the Reserve Bank thought would be the case.
0: If today's predicted rate rise eventuates, it will be sooner than was tipped by analysts just a few months ago, and ahead of the release of quarterly data used to inform monetary policy decisions.
1: My sense is that they just feel like there's a cost to waiting, and that cost might be that you get even further behind the curve in terms of dealing with the inflation challenge.
0: Markets and economists will be closely watching August's inflation data published tomorrow, as well as whether today's RBA board decision is unanimous or split, before making predictions for any move at the next meeting in November. As for the impact of this rate-raising cycle on the housing market, senior economist with realestate.com.au Angus Moore explains it's hurting borrowing capacity more than it's lowering the growth of house prices.
2: Well, we are seeing home prices declining. The declines that we've seen to date, about 2.5%, a little bit more than that nationally, is nowhere near enough to offset the increase in borrowing costs that we've seen already.
0: And it's first home buyers who feel that the most.
2: They're particularly credit constrained, so reduced borrowing capacity can really put a handbrake on first home buyer activity.
0: The RBA will announce its interest rate decision this afternoon.
3: Rachel Hayter reporting with Isabel Musali. Shadow Treasurer Tim Wilson says the government needs to cut spending if it's serious about cutting inflation.
4: Well, the most important thing is to get a lot of the large government programs that are open honeypots for people to raid, like the National Disability Insurance Scheme, home aged care packages, and other schemes like we've got phantom children enrolled in childcare. Those schemes need to be controlled. We need to make sure we're getting value for buck for the Australian taxpayer. But more importantly, we've got to stop the fraud and corruption that's existing in these schemes, which both obviously leads to money being honest, taxpayers' money being taken out of these schemes for dishonest means, but is also stoking inflation.
3: The Shadow Treasurer Tim Wilson. This morning, the Treasurer Jim Chalmers has blamed Australia's inflationary problems on conflict in the Middle East restricting oil supplies.
5: I don't want to see Australian workers carry the can for decisions which are being taken on the other side of the world to prolong a war which has been absolutely disastrous from a cost of living point of view and from an economic point of view.
3: Fresh efforts to end the US-Iran war are underway, with mediators pushing ahead with talks in New York despite President Donald Trump's public rejection of Iran's latest proposal. But Donald Trump is declaring the US will win the war soon, as Stephanie Smale reports.
6: With the US midterm elections looming, Donald Trump is trying to reassure voters the end of his war with Iran is in sight.
7: Iran will never have a nuclear weapon. We're going to win that war very soon. That'll be over. And the gas prices will come tumbling down. So nobody else could have done that. Nobody else.
6: While the behind-the-scenes push to end the conflict continues, President Trump isn't holding back publicly.
7: And they are crazy. There's no question about it. They are very crazy people. I tell them that all the time. I said, you're crazy, man.
6: Iran and the US made little progress during talks on the sidelines of the United Nations General Assembly in New York. President Trump has rejected the latest ceasefire proposal from Tehran, and Iran says it has no plans to negotiate with Washington. But Qatari mediators are due to hold separate talks with Iran's foreign minister and US representatives in New York in the coming days. And President Trump has confirmed the US negotiating team has spoken with Iranian officials through mediators today.
7: We're going to win. As far as I'm concerned, it's going to be one way or the other. It's going to go pretty quickly.
6: It's likely the New York talks will be focused on an amended version of Iran's seven-day diplomatic plan to end the war, lift economic sanctions, and reopen the Strait of Hormuz. As those efforts continue, President Trump is standing firm.
7: If you want to see turmoil and a travesty, let them take out a city with a nuclear weapon. I'm not only talking about Israel and big parts of the Middle East, but let them hit us with a nuclear weapon.
6: The war that sent the world's oil markets into chaos is entering its eighth month. And Joshua Runciman from

0: The Institute for Energy Economics and Financial Analysis says Australia will keep feeling the impact.
1: The oil prices have gone up on the back of Trump rejecting Iran's peace offer. So markets are already starting to price in a bit more uncertainty. What does that mean for Australia? Well, again, it means prices for our refined fuel products, so petrol, diesel, jet fuel, are likely to increase. The other key issue with the Reserve Bank meeting today, it's a very good reminder that actually when oil prices go up, so does our inflation. It's a key exposure. While the war continues, we remain exposed.
2: Analyst Joshua Runciman ending that report by Stephanie Smale. Tens of thousands of Ukrainian children have been stolen by Russia since the war began. Most haven't returned. Some have ended up on adoption websites. Now, kids living under Russian occupation are being indoctrinated on a mass scale and risk being conscripted into Moscow's army to fight their own people. Europe correspondent Catherine Diss reports.
3: So we've just woken up to multiple booms. It's just after 1 o'clock in the morning. We're just going to head to the shelter now.
4: Russia's been ramping up attacks on civilian targets in Ukraine's capital, but there's another battle being waged in parallel, the battle for Ukraine's stolen kids. I'm heading out of the city on a mission to rescue Ukrainian children trapped in Russian-occupied territory. Four teenage boys are at risk of being drafted into the Russian army. Katerina Fedosinko is the linchpin of the operation run by NGO Save Ukraine. At any moment, the Russian army can come and just take them away, she tells me, saying they constantly live in fear. Tens of thousands of Ukrainian children have been stolen, abducted, forcibly transferred or deported since the war began. The 1.6 million kids living under Russian occupation are now the target. The team at Save Ukraine has rescued more than 1,700 children from Russia and occupied territory. What they've uncovered is chilling. Hundreds of missing Ukrainian kids advertised on Russian adoption websites. And they're being indoctrinated and exposed to military training on a mass scale. I've come to meet Ukrainian orphan Denis Kostiv. He was moulded into Russia's poster child for its propaganda machine. His two-year ordeal all started with a youth camp in Russian-annexed Crimea.
5: Ukrainian symbols, Ukrainian music, the Ukrainian language. Everything that in principle relates to Ukraine is forbidden here.
4: He appeared in multiple pro-Russian propaganda videos, but it all became very real when a conscription letter arrived on his 18th birthday.
5: It's a system that breaks children's minds and ideology over many years.
4: Ukraine's First Lady, Elena Zelenska, wife to President Volodymyr Zelensky, is on her own mission to get the kids back. She's become the international face of the country's fight.
6: You cannot imagine that the kidnapping of children can actually be this systemic. We need help so that we are not fighting this battle alone.
4: A battle alongside the war being waged on the front lines. This is Catherine Diss in Ukraine, reporting for AM.
2: 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You're listening to AM, where it's 16 minutes past 8. Rising energy prices appear to be driving more Australians towards rooftop solar and home batteries. Chris O'Keefe from the Clean Energy Council says record numbers of households are taking up the option.
7: Well, Australians have installed in the first 6 months of 2026 more rooftop solar than we ever have in our history. It's a record period from the Clean Energy Council's data. And, you know, that is simply because we are seeing an extraordinary amount of volatility in the world, especially with the war in the Middle East. Petrol prices, diesel prices, fuel prices are front of mind for Australians. So if You've got an electric vehicle. If you plonk rooftop solar onto the roof of your home, if you pair that with a battery, you are taking control of your own energy needs and your own energy future. And I think that's what we're seeing with Australians at the moment. We're talking about approximately 180,000 rooftop solar systems being installed during the first half of 2026. That's a 35% increase on the same period compared to 2025. And the strongest 6 months total since 2021. So, you know, a pretty extraordinary outcome. You're talking more than a quarter of a million home batteries were installed. Now that's 52% higher than the prior 6 months. And since January 2019, Australians have installed 21 gigawatts of rooftop solar. And to put that into layman's terms, 21 gigawatts of rooftop solar eclipses the combined capacity of Australia's remaining coal-fired power station fleet. So we are generating, have the ability to generate more electricity on Australian rooftops than currently our coal-fired power stations do, all of them combined right across Australia.
2: Chris O'Keefe from the Clean Energy Council. For decades, the body that runs Australia's biggest electricity market has taken a conservative view about how much power the country needs to keep the lights on almost all the time. But a growing number of experts say the market operator has become too rose-tinted in its approach and is now counting on big numbers of what are called zombie projects that may never be built. Energy reporter Daniel Mercer has the story.
8: Since unveiling the federal government's flagship energy policy 3 years ago, Climate Change and Energy Minister Chris Bowen has kept the good news flowing.
9: Today we are opening the first round of our expanded capacity investment scheme, 6 gigawatts. And today we're pleased to announce that the auction results have led to more than a gigawatt.
10: But this is the capacity investment scheme continuing to work to roll out cheaper renewable energy for all Australians.
8: That signature policy is known as the Capacity Investment Scheme, or CIS. It works by using taxpayer money to help underwrite new large-scale wind, solar and battery projects, which compete for government backing by offering their electricity at the lowest viable price. There's just one big problem, according to Dylan McConnell, a senior research associate at the University of New South Wales. Rising costs mean many of the wind projects that have won contracts through the scheme are now unviable and may never be built.
11: The CIS wasn't designed to solve that problem. It doesn't solve that problem. So, yeah, there's just a fundamental mismatch between the cost and the value.
8: The high costs of wind projects are not just a problem for the government's green ambitions. Dylan McConnell says they're also a problem for the reliability of the grid itself. That's because projects selected through the Capacity Investment Scheme are increasingly being counted in the 10-year power supply outlook known as the Electricity Statement of Opportunities.
11: It's essentially supposed to provide guidance to the market on where reliability issues may emerge in the future to suggest where new projects would be valuable to ensure that system reliability is maintained.
8: The outlook is compiled every year by the Australian Energy Market Operator. From arguably too conservative, Dylan McConnell says AEMO has become too permissive in its approach.
11: So now we have projects that are included in this reliability assessment that are relatively uncertain. And that means that the picture that the current reliability assessment sort of paints is rather rosy.
8: Others agree. Tristan Edis runs research and advisory firm Green Energy Markets, and he says the reliability outlook and AEMO are victims of the highly politicised nature of energy debate in Australia.
12: They've been put on the pedestal as the ultimate arbiter of what is and isn't right, and that has, I think, made politicians very sensitive to wanting to make sure that whatever they say is reflects their political priorities to some degree.
8: In a statement, a spokesman for Chris Bowen said the minister had confidence in AEMO, its forecasts. The spokesman noted the most recent reliability outlook identified no shortfalls in supplies this decade.
2: Daniel Mercer reporting. Larissa Waters has stepped down as leader of the Greens because of illness. Senator Waters will take a leave of absence as she focuses on her health before returning to her upper house duties. Her party will now hold a ballot of MPs to choose the next leader. Political reporter Lexi Junowick is in Canberra. She joined me a short time ago. Lexi, what more do we know about Senator Waters' decision?
13: So, Rachel, we've learned that Senator Waters notified her colleagues of her decision to step away from her leadership role during a virtual meeting yesterday evening. Senator Waters then took to social media last night to make her decision public. In a statement, she said that she'd been quietly managing chronic kidney disease, but it had recently taken a downturn, and she said that she has to be honest with herself about not being invincible. She assured that her doctors have been clear that her prospects for recovery are good, but, quote, the best path forward means a slower pace of life than leading a political party allows. Now, the Queensland senator took on the leadership role last year, replacing Adam Bandt after he lost his lower seat at the most recent federal election. Senator Waters, she's the second longest serving member of the Greens party room behind Senator Sarah Hanson-Young. And during her reflections last night, she shared some of her highlights in the leadership role, including last year's deal with Labor to overhaul Australia's environmental laws.
2: And who will lead the party next?
13: So, Rachel, we know that Senator Waters intends to return to her upper house duties as soon as she can. And in terms of who could lead next, I think it's pretty safe to say that the current deputy leader of the Greens, Maureen Faruqi, and manager of business in the Senate, Sarah Hanson-Young, and perhaps also Senators David Shoebridge and Senator Nick McKim could all be considered contenders. But, of course, we'll have to wait and see what that means. Meeting delivers, and the ABC has been told a decision will be made sooner rather than later, so perhaps not too long to wait.
2: Lexi Dunawick reporting. Foster care experts say there needs to be more support given to help children settle when they're reunited with their biological parents. The call follows the death of an 8-month-old girl less than 3 days after she was returned to her biological parents in Ballarat. They say the tragedy has put a spotlight on how the system designed to reunite families is struggling to balance the needs of the parents and the child. Coco Veldkamp has the story.
14: Victorian foster carer Sasha, whose name has been changed and words revoiced by an actor for legal reasons, says a 6-year-old girl under her care since she was a baby has been re-traumatised by court-ordered visits from her biological parent.
15: It takes a couple of weeks to settle her down after. She wets the bed and she sucks her fingers.
14: A reunification order is a court order made by Child Protection when a child cannot live safely at home, but with the goal of returning the child to their biological parent.
15: She used to see her mum twice a week, but she wouldn't turn up to half those sessions. That really stressed Emma out. I would pick her up from daycare, go and wait, and she wouldn't turn up. She was so distraught.
14: Previous Victorian legislation stated that once a child was put into out-of-home care, biological parents had a 2-year window to regain custody of their child. But in May, that time limit was removed. A Better Life for Foster Kids founder, Heather Baird, grew up in the foster care system. She wants to see the 2-year limit brought back in.
16: The reality is, if you have your children removed and you haven't stood up in 12 months, you're never going to stand up for those children.
14: According to the Australian Institute of Health and Welfare, approximately 4 in 5 children put into care in Victoria return home within 2 years. Rouge Amidi from Women's Legal Service Victoria says the issue is not the amount of time allowed for reunification, but the lack of support for biological parents.
17: Most of the clients that we support at Women's Legal are often grappling and trying to survive family violence, and they're waiting months, sometimes years, for housing, disability support, family violence services and other essential assistance.
14: Most other states and territories have a hard limit on the reunification window, between 1 and 2 years. Former National Children's Commissioner Anne Hollands says policy reform has been stagnant across the sector for over a decade. During her tenure, she commissioned a report looking at 12 years' worth of royal commissions and inquiries in child protection between 2010 and 2022.
18: We found over 3,000 recommendations that were continuously repeated through this time, showing that they hadn't been implemented.
14: The Victorian Department of Families, Fairness and Housing did not respond to specific questions about reunification. The changes to the state's reunification time limits played no role in the death of an 8-month-old in Ballarat last week.
2: Coco Veldkamp. Elon Musk. Elon Musk's company SpaceX is celebrating a triumph this morning after launching the largest and most powerful rocket ever built into orbit. Commentators say it's an incredible feat for a ship that's set to one day travel to the moon. Bridget Fitzgerald prepared this report.
19: 3, 2, 1.
20: In a plume of fire and steam, Starship blasts into a blue sky. And it is enormous. On the launch pad, the SpaceX rocket is as tall as a 40-story building. This is Starship's 14th flight since 2023, but it's

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1: And we are go for orbit.
0: Dr. Wendy Whitman Cobb is Deputy Commandant at the School of Advanced Air and Space Studies and Professor of Strategy and Security Studies.
2: To be able to get it into orbit today and demonstrate that not only can you get it into orbit, but you can get it down is a huge step forward for both SpaceX and what NASA has planned for the near future.
0: It wasn't all smooth sailing. One of the rocket's engines shut down earlier than planned, and the mission was scheduled to run for 10 hours but was cut short after 3, but not before the ship deployed 26 Starlink satellites into orbit. And Wendy Whitman Cobb says getting a ship of Starship's size into orbit is a feat in itself.
2: So it is the most powerful rocket that we've ever launched, and that surpasses the Saturn V rocket that we used to get to the moon. And I saw one figure today where apparently its carrying capacity is that of the International Space Station.
0: Starship will likely play a key role in future space exploration.
2: SpaceX is also planning missions to the moon and eventually Mars, all using Starship. For NASA, this is going to be the human landing system for the first missions that actually land on the moon.
0: The launch of a super heavy ship into orbit also signals potential research opportunities. Dr. Martin Elvis is a senior astrophysicist at the Center for Astrophysics at Harvard and the Smithsonian.
3: Oh, for me, I think it will enable us to fly James Webb-type class missions, so the cutting-edge flagship missions, as NASA calls them, for much less money. When you built James Webb Space Telescope, the mirrors famously had to fold out in a very intricate series of maneuvers. You could plop the whole mirror in the cargo area of the rocket without any folding at all, making it much simpler to build, to test, to fly.
0: Starship splashed down in the Pacific Ocean off Hawaii in a burst of flame.
4: Starship has landed.
0: But as far as space travel goes, it was still mission complete.
5: Bridget Fitzgerald. Briefly in finance, Wall Street has closed lower amid rising oil prices and uncertainty over the end of the Iran war and the Federal Reserve's rate path. The global benchmark Brent crude is trading at $105.51 US a barrel. That's AM for today. I'm Rachel Mealy. It's 8:30.

0: is the show from the 1960s, Lost in Space, something you watched on the telly growing up? Talking about the word lost today, and you're sharing your stories. David in Bensdale says, I'm always losing my car keys. I lost them for 3 days, then I found them underneath my clothes, lol. David, I'm with you. We went on a weekend away and lost the car keys and couldn't come home. It took us a very long time to find them. They were just under a bed and we eventually found them. But yes, David, I'm with you. I imagine some other people listening. And people that lose things, I'm always searching for a phone or a wallet. There's been some great stories this morning. Lewis in Inverloch says there's a whole bunch of buried money there somewhere.
1: In the 1980s, a fellow sold his farm and he was a bit adverse to paying tax. So he buried the money that he got from the farm, and he was living on 10 acres, and he buried the money. Anyway, sadly for him, the next day he had a stroke and his family came along and said, Dad, where's the money? And all he could say was, dig.
0: That's the story. Maybe you need to get digging in the Inverloch area. Beck Simmons is here with your local news headlines.
2: Good morning, Mim. A pedophile from Longwarri with a criminal history dating back to the 1990s has been jailed again after he was caught messaging teenage boys online, offering money and vapes in exchange for child sex abuse material. Dean Jason Milley was sentenced to 5.5 years on Commonwealth charges of using a carriage service to transmit, solicit

0: and cause child abuse material to be transmitted, and using a carriage service to groom a person under 16 years. He was handed 15 months for state charges of breaching orders as a registered sex offender. He'll be eligible for parole in 3 years. One Nation has pledged to revive native timber harvesting in Victoria if elected to government. The minor party says it would provide resources for care of the state's forests, incentivise use of Australian timber in construction through a local wood first policy, and provide training and education support for workers. A 29-year-old man has faced court charged with 28 offences after police allegedly found him in a stolen car near Rosedale. Police say the vehicle had been spotted at a dairy farm in Gormandale on Saturday morning before the driver allegedly fled towards Rosedale with a punctured tyre, leaving gouge marks along the road. Officers later found the man, who was on bail at the time, and it's alleged drugs and a taser were also located after the vehicle was recovered. Marinus Link has been granted the first transmission and infrastructure license under Australia's new offshore infrastructure regime. Once completed, Marinus Link will be a seafloor cable linking Victoria to Tasmania with its connection point at Sandy Point near Wilson's Prom. The company hopes work will begin before the end of the year. The Coalition has pledged to remove a level crossing at a congested Warragul intersection if elected in November, but has not committed a figure to the project. Member for Narracan Wayne Farnham and Shadow Transport Minister Matthew Guy announced on Monday plans to scope a detailed design to remove the Gallagher's Crossing boom gate. Work has begun on the new Borbor Culture and Connection Precinct in Warragul. Located next to the West Gippsland Arts Centre and Civic Park, it will include a $30 million library and learning centre with creative spaces, meeting rooms and co-working spaces. To the weather, a mostly sunny afternoon, tops of 25 degrees in Warragul and the Valley, 24 in Sale, Yarram and Bairnsdale, 23 in Mallacoota and Wonthaggi, and 22 in Omeo.
1: Thank you, Beck. Now, sometimes it's hard to tell the difference between normal ageing and a serious health issue. This is Philip in Lakes Entrance, who has discovered he had a serious heart issue.
2: You think, oh, I'm just getting a bit out of breath and, you know, maybe I'm just not as fit as I used to be and, you know, I'd be pushing a wheelbarrow full of concrete up a driveway or something. You go, wow, that was a bit hard but and a bit puffed out. But you say, oh, well, I'm just getting a bit old now and I'll leave it go, she'll be right sort of thing. And, I think it's probably a good thing that just about everybody over the age of 60 should have an echocardiogram to check on their heart, because you never know what's going on.
1: We'll continue that conversation this morning. And what's happened to all of us? You think, is that normal? Maybe I'm just getting a bit older. This text: some years ago, I lost my glasses. I searched for about an hour to no avail. Eventually asked for help and found them on my father-in-law's face. Joe says, because there's been all that drenching of sand in Inverloch from one place to another to try and protect the surf beach, Joe says, is that what all the digging is really about in Inverloch? Maybe, Joe. They're searching for this buried money. Good morning. It is 24 minutes to 9 here on ABC Gippsland. There is a demonstration pit happening in Glenelladale for the proposed Gippsland Critical Minerals Mine. The demonstration pit is in action, underway. John Hine is a farmer in Wood Glen. He neighbours across the Mitchell River where the proposed mine would be. Good morning, John.
3: Hello, Mim. How are you going?
1: I'm good. Now, John, there's been some conversation recently around, and one of the main concerns for the proposed Gippsland Critical Minerals Mine is dust and what that would mean to neighbours and people in the area. There's been some conversation around dust and the demonstration pit recently. You live there. What have you seen, John?
3: Well, I drove past around about mid-September and there was dust rising from the well, it was the topsoil they put back on. They filled the demonstration pit in, so covered it with the topsoil, and there was dust leaving that with a moderate wind during that time. It was only moderate, wasn't extreme winds, and it's a bit of a concern down the track. Like, that was just a 4-hectare site that they demonstration pit. So when we get further down, and they get the go ahead to mine, you'll be looking at around 140, 450 acres of disturbed soil at one time, which would be 15% of the 950 hectare mine site, you know.
1: Yeah. So of the demonstration pit now, in your understanding, just to help us understand, what percentage of that is the size of the big proposed mine?
3: It's like a pimple, really. Like, it's nothing, really. It was only less than half the depth of the real mine, what they proposed, like 40 to 50 metres. The soil will be much finer, and once it dries out what they excavate out to do this mining, it'll be very fine particles and much finer what's there now. So, you know, we got a real issue with dust in time if it ever goes ahead.
1: So the demonstration pit for you, John, as a neighbour there at Glen Allerdale, has it made you, you're concerned about the dust? Are there some other things that have made you think, look, this is not going to be as bad as I thought it would be? Is it a little reassuring?
3: Oh, it's just made me more nervous about the whole show. You know, you just, the farmers know out there on the hill that you don't disturb the soil from September till sort of March, because you just lose it. Like, you just can't control the dust and that. That's why farmers don't plough their paddocks, their farms up in the summer months. You don't do it because of strong wind and you lose your topsoil. You'll be on.
1: If this was just topsoil blowing, that's not too much of a concern, is it?
3: It's not much of a concern, but, you know, it won't be just topsoil down the track. Like, all the overburden, mountains of overburden, like, even that, there was like a mountain out there lately when they had the overburden piled up, like 12 metres high, and it looked quite ugly on the landscape. It wasn't pretty to look at. It was pretty scary, really. Yep.
1: John Hine, is there anything else you'd like us to know as a neighbour there of the proposed critical minerals mine site?
3: Well, they claim they can do with two gigalitres of water, 2,000 megs, but that won't be anywhere near enough water they'll need to do the project. They'll need 5 or 6 gigalitres and total water. And, you know, that type of soil is very dangerous to disturb, you know, being dispersive soil, it won't pack down like it has over millions of years. You'll never pack it back down. Yep.
1: John Hine, thank you for speaking to us. A farmer in the area. And just for balance, we have Gippsland Critical Minerals, the organisation, the group, on the radio many times over the years to bring their stats, their thoughts, and we try and balance it out, so we'll have them on the show again soon. And your comments are welcome. There's also Gippsland Critical Minerals have a website with lots of information on it that you can go to if you have questions about any ideas around water or dust, listening to that conversation. The text line here at ABC Gippsland is 0467 842 722. Zeta Glebanovic, you have some information from Gippsland Critical Minerals around the dust complaints that have been happening because of the demonstration pit.
4: Indeed. And they've also got a Facebook which they post to, and they address concerns around dust visible at the demonstration pit on Tuesday, specifically 15th of September. There was including footage shared by Mine Free Glen Allerdale showing this dust that was visible. They, in response, they said that the visible dust was freshly laid topsoil, lifting off the ground for a brief period following strong wind gusts, and that they were not actually undertaking any active works at the time. They also anticipated this high wind conditions of the day, and they had filled a water cart and it was placed on standby. They have a trigger action response planned, and they have this water cart to use to suppress this dust immediately when this dust is observed, they've said to Facebook. And they encourage people to get in touch about these dust concerns. Like, if you see it, they want people to get onto their contact line, and that's 1-800-791-396, or you can email them at contactus@gippslandcriticalminerals.com.
1: Zeta Glebanovic on ABC Gippsland. Angela in Meetung, I love when you call in. Angela, what story have you got for us today?
5: Well, I lost my husband once.
1: Oh dear, deliberately or accidentally?
5: Well, he was

0: in Bunnings. And I had, it's a bit like a woman going into a dress shop. I'd had just had a knee operation and I had to sit on a bench waiting for him. He only went in for a few nails, but after about half an hour, I'd got really quite worried about him. And so I asked one of the assistants to call out on the tannoy system for him. And our name is Kopuk. Well, she put out a notice on the tannoy. And she said, could Mr. Cockup come to the desk, please? His wife is waiting for him. And my husband turned up rather sheepishly. So now he's known as the Cockup instead of Mr. Kopuk.
1: Oh, dear. And Bunnings's just seem to be getting bigger and bigger. So
0: I think so. If I'd been able, I would have gone and found him walking up and down. That would have been my 10,000 steps for the day, I think.
1: It would have. Angela in Metung, thank you and have a wonderful day.
0: Thank you. Bye.
1: Angela in Metung. This is ABC Gippsland.

0: you two. Still looking. And the word out there is lost right now. If you have a story that comes to mind, please share it. We'd love to hear from you. This was Lewis earlier from Inverloch, had a couple of pearlers.
1: And my grandmother went for a swim one day, and the kids were teenagers sitting on the beach, my dad included. And she came out of the water and she said, "I've lost my teeth. False teeth have fallen out in the surf somewhere. Can you go and find them?" So the boys swam out there and searched. Eventually they found them. They came out, "Mum, look, we found your teeth." "Oh, fantastic." She put them in her mouth and she spat them out. She said, "They're not mine."
0: Lost today, you can call in 1-300-295-222. Changes in your body, your mind. Sometimes it's normal aging. Other times serious things are going on. How can you tell? This is Philip in Lakes Entrance earlier in the show.
2: You think, "Oh, I'm just getting a bit out of breath and, you know, maybe I'm just not as fit as I used to be, and, you know, I'd be pushing a wheelbarrow full of concrete up a driveway or something." You go, "Wow, that was a bit hard, but and a bit puffed out." But you say, "Oh, well, I'm just getting a bit old now, and I'll leave it go, she'll be right," sort of thing. And really, I think it's probably a good thing that just about everybody over the age of 60 should have an echocardiogram to check on their heart, because you never know what's going on.
0: Roxy Johnson is a heart health nurse. Good morning, Roxy.
3: Good morning, Mim. How are you doing?
0: How can people tell? Does the heart change with age, and you might get a bit more puffed out as you get older? Or should you always get it checked?
3: Yeah, that's what Phil's talking about there, is what we call aortic stenosis, is when one of the valves, the heart has four valves and one called the aortic valve. As you get a bit older, so particularly over the age of 65, the leaflets on that valve can get thick and stiff. And so instead of opening up nice and wide, letting the blood out of the heart, it becomes really tight and makes it harder for the blood to get out of the heart. So people might be getting those symptoms like Philip was describing, that starting to get a bit more breathless, just doing normal activities of life, getting a bit tired. It can develop into dizziness and chest pain and tightness though. So the best way to get it checked is just make an appointment with your GP and have a heart health check, and they will listen to your heart with a stethoscope, which takes about 30 seconds, and to see if you have any signs that there might be something that needs further investigation.
0: What else can you do for heart health, Roxy?
3: Just, you know, taking care of yourself, listening to your body, listening to things that are happening, have a healthy lifestyle, healthy diet, exercise, all of those things are important. But checking in on how you're doing and any things that are changing, any signs that you think that's not normal for me, is worth asking the question with your GP. Is this normal or should there be something else being looked at?
0: Sometimes things are just aging, right? We will change. Things will change.
3: Yeah, absolutely. And it's not always going to be your heart, but it's always best to start there and work your way down.
0: Roxy, thanks for chatting today. Coming up, we'll continue our lost conversation 9 minutes to 9 here on ABC Gippsland.

0: Mamas and the Papas. Steve Belly is president of the Mount Hotham Chamber of Commerce. And Steve, I imagine when snow season's over, you're surrounded by lost gloves, single snow poles.
1: Yep, all that. Good morning, everybody. Yep.
0: Good
1: mainly
0: morning.
1: Mainly gloves.
0: Okay.
1: It amazes me that we end up with so many single gloves. I guess from one point of view, you know, you see parents with carrying all the kids' stuff and they've got jackets and they've got socks and they've got changes of clothes and food and all that sort of thing. So it's pretty easy to lose a glove, but they never come back. So we end up with all these random gloves at the end of the season. And very, very rarely we do get somebody coming back and saying, oh, have you seen my daughter's glove or my son's glove, or have you seen a blue glove or something like that? But it happens every season, and I can't see it changing, to be honest. It's just one of those snow things.
0: How many single gloves do you think you end up with? Are we talking dozens, hundreds?
1: It's probably below 100, but not far off. It depends on the area. You know, in the snow play area where we've got lots of kids and things like that, that's pretty concentrated. But in the ski fields, usually, you know, if it's an adult, they might be juggling something on the lift and might drop it, and then they'll go down and grab it, or somebody will grab it for them. So the return rate on the ski fields is reasonably high, but in the snow play and tobogganing areas, they're gone, and they end up in lost property. And we do end up donating some to the homeless as well. I know you're not supposed to do it, probably, but
0: one glove, though,
1: nothing.
0: Or I guess,
1: yeah,
0: you can match them up.
1: Yeah, you can match them up. And and quite often when I used to sell gloves, when I had a little shop up there, you know, I would get people going, oh, look, can I just come and buy a left glove because I've lost the right one? And but, you know, we've had deals where if you buy the left, you get the right for free. So, you do hear some funny stories at the pub, though. There's the one that resonates with me is that we had a guy one day who had quite an expensive hoodie, and he posted on one of the local Facebook groups that his hoodie had been stolen, and when he finds he was going to give someone a kick up the bum and this, that and the other. And anyway, a day later he says, oh, I found it, I actually wasn't wearing it, so I kicked myself up the bum.
0: Steve Belly, thank you so much. Cheers. Thanks for chatting. Hi, Irene in Tambo Upper. I'm sorry we didn't get to your song. You have a request for a song, Little Boy Lost, written by Johnny Ashcroft in 1960. We'll find that another day, Irene. Thank you for that. And Gavin on the text line saying, we should be talking about the lost timber industry in Gippsland, with One Nation pledging to bring it back. The Coalition is yet to announce their plans for the timber industry, but we're expecting some kind of announcement before the election as well. Good morning. It's nearly 9 o'clock. I hope you're having a lovely, is that Tuesday? Tuesday morning. Goodness me.

0: ABC News with Michaela Ortolan. Good morning. Pro-democracy activists allege a Melbourne man and his Norwegian-Vietnamese colleague, who've been missing in Cambodia for more than a week, may have been abducted by Vietnamese authorities. Australian man Hip Tran and his colleague Duc Tha Nguyen haven't been heard from since September 18, when the pair travelled to Phnom Penh to meet Vietnamese human rights activists. Mr Tran is a member of Viet Tan, a political group that advocates for democracy in Vietnam, and which the Vietnamese government considers a terrorist organisation. His friend Phong Nguyen says while it's early days, he's worried Mr Tran has been targeted for his advocacy work.
1: The airline people said that they never boarded the plane. So that's when it's alarmed the family. This is not a normal tourist disappearing while travelling, but because of their work and their human rights activities, they were concerned that there may be more than just a normal missing case.
0: DFAT says it's providing consular assistance to the family of an Australian reported missing in Cambodia. Shadow Treasurer Tim Wilson says the Treasurer is using international factors to excuse Australia's high inflation. The Reserve Bank of Australia is widely expected to lift interest rates today for the fourth time this year, pushing rates to a 15-year high. While the Treasurer maintains Australia is grappling with global economic pressures, including the war in the Middle East, Mr Wilson says the conflict doesn't explain the previous three rate rises in 2026.
2: This is the strategy the Treasurer likes to use to get himself off the hook, but this will be the fourth potential rise this year. That is not the same as at other advanced economies. What we're facing is a persistent underlying inflation problem, which is the one that the Reserve Bank uses to judge whether they should increase interest rates.
0: Donald Trump says he has not offered sanctions relief to Iran as part of peace negotiations. The US president has turned down Iran's latest offer to end the war, but says negotiators have held more talks today. The media outlet Axios now reports that Washington offered Tehran sanctions relief and to release Iranian frozen funds in return for concrete Iranian steps regarding the nuclear program. But in a social media post, Mr. Trump rebukes that article, saying it's a hoax used only to satisfy Axios's Trump derangement syndrome. The UN says escalating hostilities in Yemen have forced approximately 142,000 people from their homes and pushed the country's fragile health system to the brink. The World Health Organization has also raised alerts over potential cholera outbreaks driven by severe overcrowding, unsafe drinking water, and poor sanitation across displacement camps. UN spokesperson Stefan Dujarric says humanitarian organizations have not been given adequate access.
3: Access remains very difficult due to the ongoing fighting. All parties in Yemen and everywhere else must protect civilians and civilian infrastructure and must grant us unhindered humanitarian access.
0: A grocery store in Melbourne's west has been the target of a suspected firebombing overnight. Ethan White is there.
4: Just before 11 o'clock, police say several offenders broke into an Asian grocery store on Ballarat Road in Deer Park before setting it alight. Fire crews attended the scene and extinguished the blaze, with police saying the suspected firebombing remains under investigation. The shop next door to the grocery store is a convenience store, which was closed last Friday by police for reasonably being suspected of selling illicit tobacco. It comes after the state government introduced new laws earlier this month, giving police and tobacco licensing inspectors the power to temporarily shut down businesses suspected of selling the illicit product.
0: To sport, Nathan Ellis and Joel Davies will miss tomorrow night's final one-day international of Australia's cricket tour of South Africa. Ellis has a left side strain after leaving the field from bowling only four overs in the second game in Johannesburg. He'll return to Australia for further imaging and a period of rehabilitation. Davies sustained a right hamstring strain while fielding and will also return home for further imaging and assessment. To the weather now, there's a strong wind warning for the Port Phillip, West Coast and Central Coast. For Melbourne, partly cloudy, a top today of 24 degrees. Tomorrow, cloudy, also 24 degrees. Right now in Melbourne, it's 17 degrees. ABC News.
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6: And a very good morning to you. It is a little past 9 a.m. It's Tuesday morning. Great to have your company. Sorry to start on such a bum note, but of course, 2:30 this afternoon, we're going to find out the Reserve Bank is putting rates up again. I'm dreading it, to be perfectly honest and candid with you. If they do it, and nearly every expert thinks they will, that means rates will be at their highest in 15 years. And at the same time, I don't need to tell you this, but petrol and diesel prices are up. In fact, filling up is now the most expensive it's been since April. And of course, insurance as well. That's home, car, health, what have you. Those premiums have jumped up across the board, harder and harder to make ends meet. Now, according to the Treasurer, Jim Chalmers, people understand why rates are going up. This is him speaking to the media earlier this morning.
7: I think people understand. People who might be bracing for an interest rate rise later today from the Independent Reserve Bank, that there are inflationary challenges in our economy, but when you see what's happening with global oil prices, when you see what's happening with the re-escalation of the war in the Middle East, obviously, factually, that is one of the big drivers of that inflation that people are having to deal with right now.
6: Jim Chalmers talking about the carefully named Independent Reserve Bank. Now, look, later this morning, I'm going to drill down with you into insurance, home insurance particularly. Premiums are up. The majority of Aussies think it's really unfair, and they don't actually understand the reasoning behind the rises. That's its own really big issue. But this morning, I want to put those the Treasurer's comments to the pub test. Do you understand why this rates rise is likely to happen, or do you feel like it's a little bit of an added cruelty to already struggling households? Give me a call this morning. This is an open forum. Talk about how we're doing.
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6: Look, while you're grabbing your phone, I do want to start the morning with something pretty serious. Foster care advocates, they're calling for stronger rules around reuniting children with biological parents. And this is unfortunately in the wake of the recent death of an 8-month-old baby in Ballarat who died less than 3 days after being returned to biological parents. Now, currently, reunification orders are made with the goal of eventually returning the child to biological parents, but no time limits on how long.

0: long that parent has to make changes in order to have a child returned to their care. There was previously a 2-year limit on reunification. In May, there was a change to the Act around it that removed that. Now, Heather Baird is based in Gippsland. She's a foster care advocate and founder of A Better Life for Foster Kids. And she wants to see some stricter rules and with a bigger focus on the well-being of the child. Heather, good morning to you.
1: Good morning, Nick.
0: Heather, no time limit at the moment on how long a biological parent has to try and regain care of the child. What would you like to see instead?
1: I would like to see the 2-year limit brought back in and this time enforced. When it was in last time, a parent only had to show the slightest bit of interest, and if the caseworker thought that was enough, they could then extend it. I've dealt with a young boy, and this is a classic example. I actually found out about him being on hospital watch. So when he was born, the child protection were there. Within 6 weeks, the child went from a carer back to the parent. And within 3 months, the child was back in out-of-home care. And this kept going on and going on. That little child is 7 years old now. And do you know, that child is still being bounced from carer to parent, from carer to parent. The trauma that has caused that little boy, he can't get over that until he's in a stable, nurturing home. And this is what's happening to 90% of our children in out-of-home care.
0: 90%. So, Heather, to be really clear, you think the current system is very much failing the children in care?
1: The current system totally fails the children in care. I honestly believe that the system is now causing more trauma than what the parents did by neglecting or abusing these children. The children don't know where they belong. They don't know whether they're going to be upheavaled tomorrow morning and sent somewhere to people. Sometimes it's people they've never met in their life. I know a 6-year-old girl who was removed from the only family she'd ever known to be sent to a great uncle in Queensland. 6 years old, didn't even know this man existed. But because it was family, child protection decided that was in her best interest. How is that child ever going to recover from that?
0: Heather, what is the impact you see on the kids, particularly the ones that you deal with? What is the impact of this?
1: The impact is basically they are left not knowing where they belong to start off with. And the impact when a child is expecting to see mum or dad, and mum or dad can't be bothered turning up to visit this child, it just devastates them. It just reinforces the fact that they feel they're not worth anything. And even I knew that growing up in care, when in the orphanage other kids get visitors, I didn't. And every single visiting day it'd be the same thing. You'd beat yourself up and, oh, you're just not worth it. And you grow up thinking that. And this is something these children will carry for the rest of their life.
0: Heather, do you support reunification if the parents are showing, obviously, a genuine change in their circumstances? Within that, as you say, 2-year limit is where you'd like to see it brought back to.
1: I honestly believe that any parent is capable of stepping up and being a parent. Now, whether that parent actually wants to do that or not is a different story. We enable parents now. We enable them to, like, they don't have to come in under a certain level for alcohol use. They don't have to come in clear. They can, so long as they come in under that certain marker, that's acceptable. Why is it acceptable? It shouldn't be acceptable. There's so much help out there now. There is no reason for a parent to fail their child. And the saddest part is I honestly believe that the welfare system is now an industry, and every single thing that is done in the welfare system, it is to reach targets to get funding to keep jobs. And that's what the whole system is based on. The child is no longer number one in the pyramid. The child is now down the bottom, and we're taking care of what's best for the parent, what's best for the caseworker, what's best for the agency. No, it's got to get back to what is best for these children.
0: I'm speaking with Heather Baird. She's based out of Gympie. She's a foster care advocate and the founder of A Better Life for Foster Kids. Heather, you talked about parents. I mean, do we not want to see good support for those biological parents as well to make sure they can be in a situation to take their kids back?
1: Oh, look, I agree. They need so much support. But the problem now is we have got thousands of different agencies, thousands of different drug rehabilitation centres. They all eat the funding. But you try and get a parent into one of those centres, it is near on impossible because there's so many of them, the funding's not there anymore, but you can't get in to see anybody. I've dealt with many a parent that, you know, and they just cannot, they want help, but they just cannot get into these places. And that's where the parent needs to be strong and say, well, I'm going to do this on my own. And anybody who's fought addiction knows that it's a long, hard road, but it is possible. And I feel that if the government turn around and look at all these places that they're funding and say, well, hang on a second, if we get one or two good models and get them out there and give them the funding they need, then that would make a huge difference, especially in regional towns. I know here in Sale, it's impossible to get any help, really.
0: Heather, out of all of this, do you think that the views of the foster parents, their concerns, do you think that that is being adequately considered when it comes to the welfare of the child?
1: Nick, carers are the most unheard voice there is in the out-of-home care system. The carers have got absolutely no say in what happens to these children, and yet these carers, these are the people who are looking after these children 24 hours a day, 7 days a week, and most of the times it's without any support from child protection at all. So, no, their voices are not heard. They are the ones who could best say what suits these children. And what these children need, but you can't get to speak to anybody. An example, Nick, I had a gathering at Parliament House on March the 4th this year where we had 15, 16 carers come. We sat in question time and the Minister, Lizzie Blandthorne, did not even acknowledge those carers. Now, that to me says absolutely everything. We've had 12 years of, or even longer, of ministers for children not wanting their portfolio. So nothing has been done. They just keep flowing until their time is finished. And the system's just getting worse and worse.
0: Heather Baird, a final question, and one that I'm seeing a few people asking on the text line as well. How much does the desires, the wishes of the child come into play? Someone even coming out saying, do we even ever ask the kids?
1: In my experience, no, we don't. I have a 9-year-old girl that I have been advocating for. She has been saying for 2 years she does not want to visit the parents because the father sexually abused that child and the mother did nothing. Now, she is still saying, I do not want to see them. I do not want to see them. She's old enough to know that, but her little voice just goes unheard. And the only way these children's voices can be heard is via the carer.
0: Heather,
1: so we need to get those children in, carers in with zinc.
0: Heather Baird, we're going to leave it there, but thank you so much for your time this morning. Heather, as I said, is the founder of A Better Life for Foster Kids. She's based out of Sale, spoke about her own experiences within foster care as a child as well. Talk about the current rules around reuniting kids with biological parents and some of the significant changes she'd like to see.
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0: You can keep getting in touch on 1300 977 222. Particularly keen to hear from people worried about the rate rise that's possibly coming at 2:30 this afternoon. More on that really soon, but we did just hear from the Treasurer, Jim Chalmers, saying people understand why rates have to go up. Is that true? Do you understand the reasoning behind the rates rises? Or, like we're hearing from some people, do you feel like it's an added cruelty to families already doing it tough? 1300 977 222. Last week, talking to the wonderful Ross Wilson, the absolute legend of Australian music. We were talking about some of his many, many songs that John Farnham had gone on to put his own spin on, how proud Ross was about that connection. This is one of them. This is A Touch of Paradise.

0: John Farnham putting his own spin on that incredible track from Ross Wilson. That's A Touch of Paradise.
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0: I think I've told you this story before, but back in 2008, I had a very unusual chance meeting with Olivia Newton-John. She, at the time, was the face of Nintendo's brain training games, and I was the editor of Nintendo magazine, and we were seated together at a fairly lavish event at a David Jones in Sydney, both a little bit confused by what the other one was doing there, if I'm being completely honest. But I was a bit blown away by just how lovely she was, an incredible generosity of spirit. And that was always reflected in the charity work that was incredibly important to her. This weekend, end of an era, the end of something that's been genuinely life-changing for so many Aussies, because it's going to be the final ever Olivia Newton-John Walk for Wellness, which is obviously the annual fundraiser for that cancer and wellness centre in her name. Back in 2013, when it kicked off, it's brought thousands of people together, raised millions to support cancer patients and their families. And just to be very clear, don't panic. This will be the final walk, but the centre isn't going anywhere, and there's new plans around fundraising as well. Now, Olivia Newton-John's husband, John Essling, has been a huge part of the success of both the walk and the centre. And John, a really good morning to you.
3: Yeah, great to be with you, Nick. A fabulous morning it is.
0: A final walk for wellness. What's that mean for you and the family?
3: Well, it's a great celebration. You know, I mean, we're grateful for all the successes, for all the thousands of people that have come out and supported this walk the last, you know, 13, 15 years. And so we're going to take it out with a big bang here. I mean, fundraising is already up this year over last year, over record levels. And so we're really excited about that. You know, and it's really about supporting Olivia's dream and her legacy of including wellness programs for those people who are going through a cancer journey. The programs that she had access to, you know, in America many, many years ago, and now those programs are here at the Wellness Center and are actually being proven. I mean, proven not only to really make someone's journey there a lot more joyous and caring. I mean, pain-free. You've got the oncological acupuncture, which is, you know, so many people have told me such great things about the pain relief they got from that, an oncological massage. You know, there's music therapy, art therapy, exercise physiology. And so these things now have been proven to, in fact, kind of initiate a healing response in the patients. They're getting better clinical outcomes. They're having shorter hospital stays and more enjoyable hospital stays. So all of this was part of Olivia's dream on the way to putting, you know, cancer in the rearview mirror altogether.
0: It has been amazing to see the rise of that sort of holistic look at treatment and care and what a difference it can make in people's lives. And I know you actually, I think, recently visited the centre. I mean, it must be amazing to see it and to be able to walk through that legacy that Olivia left behind.
3: Oh, yeah. Yeah, it's there. It's active. And I'll be out there again tomorrow. And yeah, the people, I mean, extraordinary people are working there, too. You know, it all comes down to the people. You know, it's what really makes it real. And these are very dedicated, very caring people and, you know, very skilled professionals in their own crafts. And it's a beautiful facility. So all the way around, it's a fabulous experience for those people. And, of course, you know, our objective here is just to continue that, to expand that program, to make it available to more people. And, you know, that's all dependent on the generosity of the community here and donating and making that possible.
0: John, I know we focus so much on the fundraising, but I think also the bringing of people together, particularly families of people living with cancer, people living with cancer, going through that cancer journey, knowing you're not alone, understanding that there are people around you and supporting you can make a huge difference.
3: It makes a gigantic difference because, you know, I think when people are first diagnosed, it is you know, the world just kind of collapses in kind of a myopically on them. You know, they feel very alone. And of course, fortunately and unfortunately, they're not. I mean, there's you know, hundreds of thousands of people dealing with this. So this does provide them a place where they can connect and share and communicate their experiences and, you know, have a cup of tea. And, you know, it's a beautiful grounds and garden there where they can come together and recognize, you know, just the social aspect of being with other patients that going through experiences that only they can really understand. That is so important.
0: John, looking back over the years of the walk itself, I've got to ask, have you ever kept a running tally of your steps or your kilometers that you've done over the years? There must be quite a few by now.
3: No, I haven't. But I've walked, and it's been in different places. So we've walked in a lot of different areas around the city, and it's in a gorgeous place now, of course. And I just love being out there hiking around and connecting with people. So many people I meet are people that have had the experience at the center and or experienced it through their family. And they just you know, come forward with, you know, so much thanks and appreciation for these programs. And that's what really embeds in me the real value, and that Olivia's, you know, vision has been so successful in the outcomes it's giving to people.
0: John, I know this weekend will be bigger and more bittersweet than ever before, but as you say, the fundraising's up and the centre's not going anywhere. I hope you have an amazing day on Sunday, and thanks for having a chat this morning. It's really appreciated.
3: Righto.
0: John Easterling, he's the, obviously, Olivia Newton-John's husband, but he's the Goodwill Ambassador for the incredible centre. It is the final Walk for Wellness this Sunday on October 4. And you can still register, you can still find out some more details, onjcancercentre.org.
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0: It is about 29 minutes until 10 o'clock. A bit earlier this morning, Treasurer Jim Chalmers was speaking to the media, talking about the, well, almost in the bag rates rise. We'll see it about 2:30 this afternoon. Nearly every expert agrees that rates will go up, and if and when they do, they'll put them at a 15-year high. And the Treasurer's point was that he thinks Australians understand why it's happening.
11: I think people understand. People who might be bracing for an interest rate rise later today from the Independent Reserve Bank, that there are inflationary challenges in our economy, but when you see what's happening with global oil prices, when you see what's happening with the re-escalation of the war in the Middle East, obviously, factually, that is one of the big drivers of that inflation that people are having to deal with right now.
0: Now, I've been asking you to put that to the pub test. Do you think that's accurate? Do you think Australians understand? Do you understand why this is happening? 1-300-977-222. Texts come through saying you raise interest rates when there is demand-driven inflation. This inflation is driven by external factors, i.e. the current world security and, of course, the Donald Trump administration. This federal government is overspending, and with unemployment up, housing values correcting slash crashing, and Aussie shares lagging in world markets, we are in for a recession, if not a depression. The texter goes on and says, rates should not rise on externally caused inflation. It is madness between the Reserve Bank and the government, with neither admitting to the underlying causes, thus we're about to crash our economy. 1-300-977-222. Taking a look at what's happening with the weather today into the rest of the week from the Bureau. Jonathan Howe, good morning to you.
12: Good morning, Nick.
0: What are we seeing today?
12: Yeah, very warm and sunny day right across the state with northerly winds freshening through the day. We will see a bit of high cloud and some cloud also building across the far west of the state, and a slight chance of a shower sort of Portland way over towards the South Australian border. Temperatures for Tuesday, though, warnable, partly cloudy, 24 degrees, Horsham 26. Mildura, warm and sunny, 33. Swan Hill, 29. Ballarat, mostly sunny, 21. Bendigo, 24. Shepparton, 24 as well. Wongaratta, 23. Wangaratta, 23 degrees. And through Gippsland, Sale, 24. Leongatha, 24. Bairnsdale, also 24. And temperatures around 11 or 12 degrees across parts of the high country. So beautiful day today. A little bit breezy at times, though.
0: From after today, some changes are coming through. What are we looking at, and how serious is some of the rainfall looking later in the week?
12: Yeah, a bit of a change coming through from tomorrow. So we will see a few showers across the far southwest of the state, maybe even the storm across the southwest and the Wimmera. And we will see a few showers also extending across northern and central areas. Thursday, though, is when we are expecting the rain to become more widespread, looking at between sort of 5 to 15 millimetres across the west of the state. That will gradually extend across the rest of Victoria into Thursday afternoon and evening. Also further thunderstorms. And Friday looks to be a wet day across the east and also the northeast of the state. So over the sort of 24 to 48 hours from Thursday to Friday, looking at broad totals of 5 to 20 millimetres across the state, but then up to 20 to 50 millimetres across the east and the northeast. And so with that, we might be issuing some flood watches, particularly for some of those northeastern catchments. So we might need people to keep an eye on that. And then we are seeing those showers continue into the weekend with much colder weather to come. So certainly a lot of weather going on for holidays. Yeah, check the forecast if you are sort of out and about hiking, camping or whatever you might be up to.
0: Jonathan, you said flood watches, so we are expecting it to, not only with the rainfall, still maybe get a bit wild and woolly with thunderstorms?
12: Yeah, so really that persistent rain, some of those catchments across the northeast of the state were recently in flood, has been quite dry lately, but it won't take much rainfall. And if we're talking sort of 50 millimetres plus about some of the ranges, that could push some of those catchments back into flood. It does depend on how this sort of trough and low pressure system move across the state later this week, but certainly keep an eye on those flood watches. We could see sort of isolated minor to moderate flooding into the weekend.
0: Jonathan Howe, thank you very much for your time this morning. Jonathan from the Weather Bureau.
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0: A text in from Tony saying, Nick, regarding interest rates, I'm a little bit confused. Tony says, I seem to recall that when Liberals and National Party politicians were in, inflation was high, but interest rates were lower. Can someone please explain this? Lynn saying, I'd just like to say, Nick, that it's not only families who do it tough. Our community is made up of many groups of people. Singles don't get to share the financial load. They have to do it on their own. Lynn, an incredibly good point. I do say households, but I do mean, I guess, everyone. And you're right, for individuals, rates rises, the insurance premium rises, we're going to be talking about later this morning. And of course, those petrol costs, as I said before, petrol and diesel now at a 6-month high, the highest they've been since April, if you're looking at the average of it. When you are a single person, that is an incredible impost to your individual finances. 1-300-977-222. Give me a call. I really want to know how people are feeling about this. Are you dreading what's happening with the Reserve Bank? Are you dreading hearing about a potential rates rise at the moment? Do you feel, as I'm hearing from many people, that this just feels like a cruelty on top of everything else that's happening? 1-300-977-222. Got some music. This is Things of Stone and Wood. Happy birthday, Helen.

0: Things of Stone and Wood, and happy birthday, Helen. Text in from Spud saying, stop complaining about interest rates. In 1990, the interest rates were 17.5. Think yourself lucky you weren't paying that. Should we be thinking ourselves lucky? We're about to get another interest rates rise this afternoon. It'll take it up to a 15-year high. What do you think? Jim Chalmers says people understand why rates are going up. Spud pointing out that maybe we shouldn't be complaining at all. It could be much worse than it is right now. 1-300-977-222. That's how you give me a call. If you're going to text me, 0467-842-722.
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0: So earlier this month, the Albanese Labor government brought in some legislation around child support. They want to make the child support system safer and help more kids get the support they are owed. That's what the government are saying. In announcing the bill, they acknowledged that the child support system had been manipulated to cause harm to children and parents. It had left too many children without the financial support they need. How is the child support system impacting kids? And what can we make? What changes can we make so that it is more significantly safe and doing better for the families and children that desperately need it? Our legal expert this week is the family law specialist, Caroline Counsell. And if you do have a question about family law, you can call in on 1-300-997-222. Caroline, good morning to you.
3: Hi, Nick. How are you?
0: It's interesting to come back to this and look at some of the major legislative changes. Is the government right that the child support system has been manipulated for too long, has been causing harm to children and parents?
3: Look, I think there's always a cohort. First of all, the world I work in is one where I collaborate with my clients as much as possible to get them to recognise that children have financial needs that exceed beyond the point when the relationship between the parents broke down. So most of my clients will accept that, yes, the children have legitimate expenses that need to be met. And we'll often negotiate an outcome for those kids that means their actual needs are met by both parents. So we go about that by working out, well, who has the capacity to pay it? Now, that sounds like an ideal world. Unfortunately, for many, many families, there is a less than ideal situation which occurs where one parent says, if you go and make a demand for child support, then, you know, there will be consequences. And they come from a history of having adversely impacted their partner through coercion and violence. So that person who's reluctant to go to child support knows full well that if they go anywhere near the agency, they'll be held to pay. So they don't. They don't make an application for assessment. They don't get child support assessed, nor do they enter, or they might enter into private arrangements, which are never honoured.
0: Never honoured.
3: Mm. So there's evidently billions owing in terms of outstanding child support through the child support agency, because it's not a debt owed to the ex-partner.
0: Yeah.
3: It becomes a debt that the liable parent owes to the government. So the government sort of thought, well, how can we get these non-payers to pay? And part of the rationale when they were promoting this piece of legislation, which is yet to go through, and they're in consultation mode at the moment, the reasoning was, if somebody can afford a $10,000 trip overseas, they can sure as hell afford to pay outstanding child support. So there's going to be a whole sort of stop at the borders construct whereby parents who have a liability mm. that actually appears in the system. But to get into the system, you need the eligible carer, the person that's looking after the children, to actually go to the agency and make an application for assessment. So the people that slide under the government's radar, I suspect, are going to continue to slide under the government's radar. That's part of the problem.
0: So this may not be targeting the most egregious misuse and manipulation of the system.
3: Yeah, correct. Correct. The people that get away with it will continue to get away with it, basically.
0: Carolyn, is there a way to change it so we can be targeting the right issues or not?
3: I think you need a whole lot of wraparound services in relation to people who are targets of family violence. You also need the same sort of wraparound services for perpetrators. And I know that, you know, why should you care about the perpetrator? We know in family violence parlance that it's better to know where a perpetrator is and what a perpetrator is up to than allowing them free rein and to continue their reign of terror against their target. So once you break down those family violence dynamics and once you have somebody contained in a system identified being either managed or getting access to services, you have a better understanding, particularly for the eligible carer, that they're better off if, in fact, they get the support that they need, both financially, psychologically, physically, in terms of housing, in terms of managing those family violence dynamics, than not. The perpetrator will continue to perpetrate violence whether you apply for child support or whether you don't apply for child support. They don't necessarily conduct themselves in a rational way. In other words, you do what I say and don't go near the agency and we'll be sweet. That's a lie in itself. They're just going to continue the campaign of terror.
0: Carolyn, we'll come back to this. And I said before, if you've got a question about family law, 1-300-977-222, we do actually have someone on the line. Ashley's called in. Ashley, good morning to you.
4: Good morning, Nick. How are you, mate?
0: I'm good. What was your question for Caroline?
4: My question is, in the family law system, is the rights based around the parents or the children law?
3: Children. It's what's in the best interests of children. Parents have duties and obligations. They don't have rights as such.
0: Duties and obligations, but not rights. Is that answering what you needed to know, Ashley?
4: It actually makes me feel a lot better than heading into where I'm going.
0: All right, Ashley, good luck with yourself, and I hope you're doing okay. Thank you for that. What's the reasoning behind that in that situation, Caroline?
3: Well, there was a period under John Howard where there was a marginalised group of parents were, how should I put this politically correctly, were promoted, if you will, by virtue of legislative changes. And the legislation became inaccessible because it was so convoluted. The best interest principle has been enshrined in the legislation almost from the get-go. Initially, it was around safety of children, and now we have this concept of both best interests and safety, promoting the safety of children and the safety of adults responsible for the care of children. And that could be either parent, because there's also cross-couple family violence where both people have been equally responsible for what occurs in family violence. More often than not, it's one person using coercion, control and family violence against the other parent. But if you focus on children and what children need and what is in their best interests, the emphasis by one parent about what they're demanding in terms of what their preferred outcome is not seen through the prism of the parent, but is seen through the prism of the children. So it literally takes away from both parents their ideal or what it is that they're trying to achieve or what they want to see happen. And that's where the family report writer comes in, and that's a very vexed area because people assume that the family report writer is all-powerful, all-knowing, and therefore the outcome is guaranteed if the family report writer comes to make a recommendation. That's not true. I've seen family report writers and their reports not followed by the court. I've seen judges consider the evidence and consider what the family report writer has to say under cross-examination, but may make a completely different, if not completely opposite, outcome for the family, driven by the rest of the evidence, each parent being cross-examined and each parent presenting what they say is the best outcome for the children.
0: A question on family law, if you have one, 1300 977 222. A text that's come through, Caroline Council, just saying, how is the amount of child support decided on?
3: Well, that's worked out on a statutory formula, which varies from year to year because it takes into account things like inflation rates, et cetera, and CPI. But there is an amount that the liable parent is has to pay, less their self-support component, multiplied by the number of children and also by the level of care that that liable parent, whether it's one third or more nights in a given year. So it's a sliding scale, if you will. And it's pretty easy if you've got the figures. So if you've got your taxable income, if you've got the taxable income of the other parent, you can go onto the child support website and there's a calculator there that you can plug in. Now, the devil, of course, is in the detail because not particularly for people that are self-employed, you can hide a lot of benefits in a profit and loss statement. So somebody who puts their car, puts their international travel, puts their, you know, bits and bobs through a profit and loss to reduce their taxable income, that you can have an argument about that. So you can actually go through an appeal process, if you will, through the child support system, and you can eventually go to a tribunal and argue, or if you're in court on other matters, you can then add a child support departure application as part of the construct that the court has to look at. And you can say, look, I know, you know, that my ex's income, taxable income says ABC, but in fact it's, you know, GHI. So you can argue that the taxable income is not what should govern the outcome, but rather the entirety of money that they have access to and the use of should be taken into account. So there are a number of occasions whereby child support can be challenged. The

0: when they're dividing assets between them, because they say, but I've got the kids equal time. So again, these arguments get sort of all tied in with each other, and the same set of facts, if you will. It's not in the best interest of children to have equal time. That's not what's happened. That's not what should happen. Even if it has been happening, it's not in their best interest because the evidence suggests they're not coping, that the other parent has fallen short in terms of their duties and responsibilities towards the children, whatever the facts are. So there's no presumption, if you will, of equal time. That's the previous iteration of the Family Law Act under the Howard government.
1: Our legal expert this morning, Caroline Counsell. She's the principal at Caroline Counsell Family Lawyers based out of Kyneton, 1300 977 222. On the text line from an anonymous texter saying, if the parent, in this case the mother, has care but is decides to send children to a private school, does the father have to come up with the money for that?
0: No, not necessarily. Again, there's a fair amount of case law around this. It rather depends on what the intention of both parents have been historically. So things like enrolling children and paying a deposit and signatures by both parents would indicate that both parents intended. But intention may not be enough, because as we know, when you can't get blood out of a stone, right? So when people separate, we know that either they need to increase their income by 30% or they need to decrease their expenditure by 30% when you run two households. Just because you separate doesn't mean more money gets freed up for one parent. There's less to go around, not more to go around. So while the intention may have been when they were together, and when they might have been able to call on grandparents. So there's a whole phenomenon of grandparents actually subsidising, if not outright paying for private schools. Just because one parent says, oh, I always wanted my kids to go to private school, that doesn't mean they necessarily win that argument. There has to be some evidence of intention. There also has to be evidence of capacity to pay. And the child support agency isn't going to, it's not a quotient. When they come across a family, the child support agency isn't going to sit there and say, oh yeah, we need to plug private schools into this calculation. That's not how it works. So on a departure application to the court, if you're already before the court on other matters, we may often see merit in arguing for child support to be departed from, the formula to be departed from. But I usually say to my clients, look, you really want the other parent to be earning fairly astronomically well to run that argument. So I used to say anything over $170,000 per annum income, maybe you've got a chance. I'm now saying anything over $200,000, you've got a chance. And so who earns that sort of money? Not everybody, right? So
1: no.
0: It's a very small cohort of families that can afford to pay child support, and in terms of the assessment, as well as private health insurance, gap payments, private schools, extracurricular activities. So with the phenomenally wealthy families post-separation, where somebody tries to wind it all back and say, nah, I'm no longer paying for all that, fair enough. No, you've clearly got capacity. You clearly intended to support your children at that level. Just because you've separated doesn't mean you no longer have those obligations. But you actually have to throw the legal hat in the ring, and you've got to be able to argue the case in court for a departure application if you're also arguing the toss around separating out your other assets and liabilities.
1: Caroline, unfortunately we have run out of time, but as always, thank you so very much. Caroline Counsell, she's the principal at Caroline Counsell Family Lawyers. We'll do this again in a fortnight's time.
2: The deaths of Jesse Baird and Luke Davies shocked Sydney. Their bodies found 200 kilometres from where they were last seen. Now the trial of Beau-Lamar Condon, the former cop charged with their murder, is underway. On the case of Jesse and Luke, we're your eyes and ears inside the courtroom, talking you through the witnesses and evidence that's put before the jury. 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

0: From your 10 o'clock news. People texting in because I've been asking you about rates rises. We heard earlier this morning a little clip of the Treasurer, Jim Chalmers, saying that he thinks Australians understand why rates are very likely to go up this afternoon at 2:30. It'll be the fourth rates rise this year. It'll put it the highest it's been in 15 years. Now, Spud saying stop complaining. It's been a lot worse in the past. You don't have to go through that. This text is saying the number one thing driving inflation is actually the power prices. Everything you buy is touched by power. Just go back and see how much it has increased in 20 years. This is what will tell you the story. 1-300-977-222. After 10 o'clock, we're actually going to talk about house insurance and how much that has gone up and whether you understand the exact pricing behind those premium rises that might have already landed in your mailbox.
1: If it's happening in your town, you'll hear it on ABC Local Radio. 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

0: ABC News with Michaela Ortlin. Good morning. Pro-democracy group Viet Tan alleges a Melbourne man and his Norwegian-Vietnamese colleague have been abducted by Vietnamese authorities in what it says is an act of transnational repression. Victoria Pengilly has this exclusive report.
1: 50-year-old Hip Tran travelled to Cambodia with his Norwegian-Vietnamese colleague Duc Thun Nguyen earlier this month. The pair flew into Phnom Penh to meet Vietnamese human rights activists but haven't been heard from since the 18th of September when they missed their return flight. Mr Tran is a member of Viet Tan, a political group that advocates for democracy in Vietnam and which the Vietnamese government considers a terrorist organisation. His family say they're worried he's been targeted for being a dissident, though there's no evidence of who is responsible.
0: The Department of Foreign Affairs and Trade says it's providing consular assistance to the family of an Australian reported missing in Cambodia. Treasurer Jim Chalmers insists the budget is stronger now than when Labor came to office as Australians brace for a fourth rate hike this year. The RBA is expected to raise interest rates again today, which would push rates to their highest level in 15 years. Mr Chalmers denies government spending is driving inflation up and says tax as a proportion of GDP is still under record levels.
2: Well, it's still lower than what we saw under Howard and Costello, is the first point. The second point is that we're cutting taxes and there are more tax cuts on the way. So we're cutting income taxes because we recognise that's a good way to help people with the cost of living. If we weren't doing that, tax to GDP would be higher.
0: US President Donald Trump has rebuked a US media report that says he's offered sanctions relief to Iran. Both sides have been speaking through mediators today after Mr. Trump turned down Iran's latest proposal to reopen the Strait of Hormuz over the weekend. The American media outlet Axios is now reporting that the US president has offered sanctions relief and frozen funds to Iran as part of peace negotiations. But in a Truth Social post, Mr. Trump says the story is fake and insists it must be withdrawn immediately. The two police officers who were shot dead in Victoria's northeast last year will be added to a national memorial in Canberra today as part of Police Remembrance Day honours. Ethan Seidemann reports.
3: Detective leading Senior Constable Neil Thompson and Senior Constable Vadim Devar Hattat were shot and killed by Desi Freeman while they executed a warrant at his Porepunka property in August 2025. Today, their names will be added to the National Police Remembrance Wall in Canberra. Media officer at Victoria Police, Catherine McLeod, says today's memorial will be a particularly emotional one.
4: This year, once again, is especially bittersweet for us.
3: Members of Victoria Police have begun marching across Princes Bridge ahead of a formal remembrance service.
0: Public hospital doctors across Victoria will strike later this week in a rare escalation of a dispute with the state government over unsustainable working conditions. Doctors will walk off the job on Thursday afternoon between 1:30 and 5:30, causing major disruptions to public hospital services. Emergency rooms and some other vital services will remain fully staffed. Australian Medical Association Victoria President Dr. Simon Judkins has told